0: neighbourhood.
1: We do believe that squatters have been using the residents.
0: Around the nation,
2: thousands of Australians have gathered today.
0: Or across the globe.
3: It does appear the suspect was targeting members of the administration.
0: When the news unfolds.
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5: Good morning, Airlie Ward with ABC News. New South Wales Premier Chris Minns has expressed his condolences after a fatal boating incident at Ballina last night on the New South Wales north coast, in which two marine rescue volunteers and another person died. Emergency services responded to reports a yacht was in trouble off the South Ballina breakwall. A marine rescue crew went out to help, but their vessel rolled in rough conditions while crossing the Ballina Bar. Mr. Minns says it's a devastating loss of life.
6: I want to pay tribute to their heroism, their sense of courage, their public-mindedness, and let them know that the people of New South Wales are in their corner today and thank them for their service to this state.
5: And in New South Wales, Wagga Wagga City Council says it shares community concerns around homelessness after a newborn baby died at a homeless camp near Wagga Beach at the weekend. Adrian Reardon reports.
7: New South Wales Police says it found a 37-year-old woman, a dead infant and another infant who was transported to Wagga Wagga Base Hospital from a site along the Murrumbidgee River on Saturday afternoon. Council says it's working alongside the state government to address a lack of appropriate accommodation for people living in tents near the river, but it doesn't own or manage some of the land people have temporarily settled on. In a statement, New South Wales Minister for Homelessness, Rose Jackson, says the news is heartbreaking, confirming the family was known to Homes New South Wales.
5: The United Arab Emirates is threatening to become directly involved in hostilities with Iran after Iranian missile strikes hit its oil production facilities, an Emirati tanker, and injured several civilians. Here's Global Affairs editor Laura Tingle from Jerusalem.
8: The UAE faced more missile strikes than any other country when war broke out in the Gulf, and Iran once again targeted it yesterday. But the UAE, which has moved more openly into support of Israel and the US in recent weeks, appears to have had enough. A statement from its foreign ministry last night condemned the attacks as a dangerous escalation and a direct threat to the country's security, saying Abu Dhabi reserved its full and legitimate right to respond. A senior official was quoted on Israeli television as saying, "We will strike back," as talk of renewed assaults on Iran by both the US and Israel also escalate.
5: An armed man has been shot by Secret Service officers near the White House just over a week after an assassination attempt on President Donald Trump. The agency says the suspect opened fire and was wounded when they returned fire. The alleged gunman is now in hospital, but his condition is unknown. Matthew Quinn from the Secret Service says he's a juvenile and that they're still unclear about his motive.
9: Whether or not it was directed to the president or not, I don't know, but we will find out.
5: The Secret Service is on high alert after a gunman tried to storm the White House correspondents' dinner, which was attended by President Trump. Locally, and the developer behind a major chocolate tourism development at Cadbury in Hobart's northern suburb says the next task will be raising the money to build it. Plans for the $150 million chocolate experience were yesterday greenlit by the Glenorchy City Council. The Liberal Party pledged $12 million towards the project during the 2024 state election campaign. Developer Simon Current told ABC Mornings no additional funding is expected from the government. He says a Melbourne-based investment bank has been tasked with raising the necessary private capital to get it built. There's widespread belief the Reserve Bank will raise interest rates again this afternoon. Markets are predicting a 74% chance of an increase to 4.35%, with inflation jumping in the first quarter on the back of higher fuel prices caused by the war in the Middle East. NAB CEO Andrew Irvin says that needs to be brought under control.
10: The facts are that inflation is running very hot right now and it has to come down. We need to remember that inflation is bad for households, bad for business, and we've got to get it down. So I know that's not what many want to hear, but I suspect it will go up.
5: And now to Tasmania's weather. There's a strong wind warning for the far northwest coast, central north, east of Flinders Island, the southeast, southwest and central west coast. For the state, scattered showers about the west, isolated afternoon showers developing about the east. Burnie, partly cloudy, a top of 16 degrees, mostly sunny and a maximum of 18 for Devonport. Launceston, partly cloudy, a top of 20. Hobart, partly cloudy, a top of 18 degrees. It's now 14 in Burnie, 15 in Devonport and Hobart, 12 in Launceston. ABC News.
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14: Big half hour coming up in a moment. It's our regular health segment. And today we're going to talk with a psychiatrist about thinking about how the situation in front of you as we age and being as positive as you possibly can be about the options in front of you. We know that if you've got two people, an identical situation in front of them, and one person is likely to see the opportunities, the positivity, and another person is likely to see the negative. Same people, same situation, same scenario. And yet you can have two totally different perspectives on that. So how do you shift your thinking to being as positive as you can be? We're going to talk about that coming up for you this half hour. And if you've got a question to ask, well, our expert is going to be here to talk to you this morning. And I'm looking forward to that. Professor Julia Lappin to join us. Clinical psychiatrist at the University of New South Wales, thinking positively as we age. On mornings, you can join us too. I still have not played Guy Sebastian this morning. When you hear a song and you think to yourself, that sounds like a Guy Sebastian song. I love him. I would like to go to see Guy Sebastian on Tuesday, the 19th of May at the Derwent Entertainment Centre. Then when you hear a Guy Sebastian song, you need to call me on 1-300-222-936 because it hasn't happened yet today. And I have a double pass to give away to the person that picks up the phone. 1-300-222-936. And don't worry, you don't have to be first because I want to make sure that this is as random as and our app listeners are 30 seconds behind. So I'll be making sure I pause 30 seconds. I surveil the landscape. And then pick a number. So if you're on the app, don't worry. You'll be in there as well. That's coming up for you in just a tick. Please stay listening at some point in the next hour. It has to happen. As soon as I heard this news, and now you might be able to see the footage that's starting to be released as well. Incredibly sad news this morning that last night a call went out from Australia's east coast. We're a boat. We're in trouble. This is a mayday. And so, as happens here around the Tasmanian coast, a group of volunteer coast rescue people answered the call, jumped in their craft and tried to head out across a barway in really challenging conditions to help. Well, sadly, three people died in that situation. And I know that our volunteers right around Tasmania are thinking of those Ballina rescue crews this morning. We spoke earlier to the St. Helens rescue crew. But Alistair was listening in from Ulverston as well. He's a marine rescue volunteer. Alistair, good morning to you.
15: Yeah, morning, Leon. How you going?
14: I'm well, thanks. And again, it would have been a gut punch for you waking up and hearing that news this morning.
15: My phone went off this morning from various volunteers with, you know, what was happening. And that's how I woke this morning. And having been, I was a commercial marine master. I've been in incidents. And you just summed it up beautifully. It was a gut punch.
14: Yeah. And I can imagine that lots of those on the phone to you from around Tasmania might even have been asking, hey, is there anything we can do to help?
15: Yep. And it was ironic last night. I was at a meeting with my commander and a couple of other guys. We're trying to work out how can we recruit? How can we get more volunteers? It is really hard. We don't just need volunteers going out on the water. We need volunteers to set up a web page. We need volunteers to do administration work. At the moment, it's falling down to just a few of us. We cover a fairly large section of the northwest coast here, and it's really overwhelming. I mean, when we have to fundraise at Bunnings with sausage sizzles to raise money for our fuel.
14: Really, sort of just to keep fuel in your rescue vessel.
15: Yep. And it's really, you know, you had insurance issues prior to the news. You know, we've got to pay a fortune insurance for our boats and, you know, protection and stuff. It's really a hard struggle. So for these guys to go out and do what they did last night, totally understand it, totally understand how difficult it is for them. It comes at a personal cost.
14: You know, and they hear
15: it's fuel or whatever else to just getting there, but then now it's cost them their lives as well.
14: I don't know what the barway's like at Ballina, but there's lots of really, really dangerous barways in that part of the Australian coast.
15: Yep.
14: And they would have thought, oh, well, there's a risk to us, but there's a mayday on the other side of the barway.
15: Yep.
14: And decided it
15: and
14: was
15: you cannot,
14: to take
15: you cannot
14: risk.
15: Judge the skipper who was in charge. Like I said, I've been in marine incidents. I will never judge a skipper because you've got moments to make a decision which people will analyse for the next 3 years.
14: Yeah.
15: And it's really, really hard. But this is why we need more training, why we need more volunteers, why we need the resources to be able to train. I was a TAFE teacher for marine studies, various other things. And so to be able to offer Ulverston Marine Rescue someone who can train, knows the safety stuff, knows the drills, can do all this sort of thing is fantastic. But when you don't have the resources like fuel to do it, it's frustrating.
14: Alistair, I really appreciate you sharing that this morning. And like you, so many of your volunteers around Tasmania, thank you for sharing your thoughts and passing on your condolences. Mornings around Tasmania. Maybe we can have a wider conversation about what we can do to make sure that Alistair's group in Ulverston or your group in your part of the community have some fuel in their boat to operate and not have to worry about that through selling sausages at Bunnings. I mean, no shade on selling sausages at Bunnings. It's still a great idea, but maybe the money can go to something else. 936 ABC Hobart. ABC Northern Tasmania, Leon with you. Look, let's change gear. Let's think positively. I love our health segment each and every week. And today, we've got a psychiatrist to join us. It's interesting just seeing people's attitudes to how we age. You know, you hear people say every day above ground is a good one as they head off into the day, even if they have challenges to face with a smile and a whistle. Others, we find it more difficult to see that sun. So let's talk about what we can do mentally for ourselves in adjusting. We'll do that in just a moment with Professor Julian Lappin, psychiatrist, University of New South Wales, thinking positively as we age on 936 ABC Hobart, ABC Northern Tasmania.

0: Leon with you this morning, 936 ABC Hobart, ABC Northern Tasmania. Leon with you this morning. Hey, that was a Guy Sebastian song. So you know what to do. Give me a call, 1300 222 936. Actually, just wait on a moment because everybody is sitting there at the moment. And I think all of our lines are full. Hello there. I'm just picking up a number completely. Well, we've put it into a random number generator, actually, to come up with a number. Hello, caller on line 9. Hello.
1: Hello.
0: What is your name, please?
1: My name is Lisa.
0: Lisa. Yes. Lisa, it's lovely to have you with us this morning. What sort of what just happened on 936 ABC Hobart, ABC Northern Tasmania? Anything in particular that you might have heard just take place?
1: Guy Sebastian's song just came on, and I literally just stopped the car. That's crazy.
0: There you go, Lisa. Congratulations. What are you up to today?
1: Oh, my goodness. I've just left my block. I'm new to Tassie. And as soon as I heard Guy Sebastian, I'm like, yep, I have to stop. Doesn't matter where I am. Hopefully there was reception. So, just a day off listening to ABC on the road.
0: Good on you, Lisa. Congratulations. Look, whatever you do, don't hit the dump button because I'm about pop you back on hold. And then the team are going to pick you up. To all of those listeners who are disappointed, and there's lots and lots of you out there, the lines are just going crazy.
1: We will
0: be giving tickets away tomorrow and Thursday and Friday. Lisa, do you know who you're bringing with you?
1: I'll have to drag my husband. He'll have to take a day off and come with me. We're on the northeast coast, so we'll definitely make the most of it coming down.
0: It's funny you say that. It's why we decided to do this 2 weeks early, because I knew lots of people would want to take the Wednesday off, so drive down after work maybe on the Tuesday and then take the Wednesday off. Good on you, Lisa.
1: Oh, awesome. Thanks, Leon.
0: Just hold on the line, please. I am going to pop you back. We've got Lisa team? Yes, I think we've got Lisa. Thank you for that. We're going to do it all tomorrow. 0438 922 936 is the number. 0438 922 936 on mornings, Wednesday, Thursday, Friday. You're welcome to join us too. We'll do it all again. Hey, coming up for your next, positive aging. Two people, identical situation, can have very different ways of thinking about it. We've got a psychiatrist to join us from the University of New South Wales up next to talk about how to think positively about what's in front of you as you age, how to shift your thinking. Have you got a question? I'd love to hear from you this morning. 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
0: Leon with you this morning. It is our health segment and I'm really looking forward to it today. As ever, our next guest is an expert. That's what we put on the table for you each Tuesday. What you need to do, though, is seek your own professional advice if you're planning to make any changes. But I thought let's talk about aging positively, about a positive mental attitude that'll help you shift your thinking. How do we encourage somebody else to do that? Because that can be a much more sensitive issue. Can you do it? Like if you've been around the sun 75, 80, 85, 90 times, can you even change the way you think? Professor Julia Lappin is a clinical psychiatrist at the University of New South Wales and Neuroscience Research Australia. Professor Julia, good morning to you.
4: Hi, Leon. Thanks very much for having me on the show.
0: And welcome to our, it's lovely to have you for our audience right around Tasmania, Julia. Professor, how is it that we have two people looking at an identical situation, one can see the sunshine, the positives, the opportunities, and the other person might have a very

0: different view of an identical set of circumstances?
1: Well, it's a great question, Leon, and I guess we're all different to each other. And there are traits of optimism and pessimism in different people, as we know. The good news is that it isn't all set in stone from day one. You can change.
0: Different view of an identical set of circumstances.
1: Well, it's a great question, Leon, and I guess

0: neuroscience over the past few years, that you can retrain your brain to think in more optimistic ways, and that that has positive health benefits.
1: Even, like, you know, as we move through our 50s and our 60s and our 70s and our 80s and our 90s, Julia, even then, can we still train ourselves to perhaps be a little more positive?
0: Absolutely, Leon. And that's the really great news, isn't it? Because nothing is static in the brain. The brain has this amazing capacity to change and be plastic and adapt, which is a wonderful thing about our brain and our bodies. So what we know actually about healthy brain aging is that there are a lot of risk factors that are modifiable even at midlife. So people in their 50s, 60s, 70s can actually significantly reduce their later risk for dementia or other ill effects of brain health, like having strokes, for example. They can reduce those risks by doing things that are good for their health. So, for example, keeping their blood pressure in check, being physically active, trying to battle obesity, but also other things which are really very treatable. So, for example, not getting a head injury, so wearing a cycle helmet if you're out on your bike, or if you have trouble with your hearing, getting that attended to. That's actually a really important and significant factor. One other factor, of course, is getting problems that can be treated. So that extends to the physical health things like the hypertension and the obesity that I mentioned, but also to mental health difficulties like depression.
1: Mm. 936 ABC Hobart, ABC Northern Tasmania. Right, let's throw it over to our listener this morning. My guest is Professor Julia Lappin. And the professor is a clinical psychiatrist at the University of New South Wales and part of the team at Neuroscience Research Australia. And the advice that Julia has for you is general in nature only, but she's an expert. What do you want to know? Give us a call this morning. What question have you got? What about, I'm wondering how many of you might want advice on how to encourage, to nudge a friend, a loved one, to see the world a little more positively. How do you do that? Or is it a case of nobody can make that horse drink unless it wants to drink? Professor Julia Lappin, our guest this morning. What do you want to know? 1-300-222-936 is the number. Would you like to ask a question? What about a text? 0438-922-936. And in terms of changing yourself, your self-talk, are you self-aware enough to think, I could do it better? Julia, like, two people in a psychiatric sense, do we have the psychiatric awareness to know ourselves well enough to think, I wish I could be more positive?
0: Yeah, it's a great question. And again, Leon, I think it is horses for courses, and some people are able to self-reflect and think about things and recognize that they're having difficulties, others less so. So, of course, there's differences between having a real clinical diagnosis of depression and also differently having low-level mood symptoms from day to day. And those can be fed into by pessimistic or optimistic viewpoints. So I think what's important to understand is there are things that you can do to shift your worldview and to try and be a bit more optimistic and be a bit happier. And in fact, there's been a lot of wonderful research done in the UK by a prof called Paul Dolan, who has shown that we can become happier really by adopting different activities that make us happier. And these are simple things. So some examples are helping others, spending 5 more minutes with someone you like, and enjoying new experiences. And these are things that any of our listeners could do today. Just decide to set out to slightly change things. And there, from those small steps, big things can grow.
1: I'm loving

0: some of the texts coming in this morning, and some of them are quite personal. My guest this morning is Professor Julia Lappin, clinical psychiatrist at the Uni of New South Wales and part of the team at Neuroscience Research Australia. A listener says via text this morning, Julia, how can I stop thinking about dying?
1: Well, that's quite a challenging idea. And I, of course, don't know the circumstances of that listener. And I guess that one approach is to perhaps talk to someone that you trust. I hope that that person, that listener, has a confidant that they can feel able to talk to about that. And the reasons why they're thinking about dying a lot. And that, of course, can vary very much by someone's individual circumstances. And perhaps to seek some help if you feel that these thoughts are becoming overwhelming and challenging and getting in the way of other thoughts, other ways to shift into thinking in a more positive way. So, for example, what can I do today? What would I like to do for myself today? How could I ensure that I have a good day today? So to try and shift the thinking to more positive thoughts. But that's a much easier said than done.
0: I'll put a couple of these texts together, actually. A listener says, watching your own parents age and struggle with onset of cognitive decline is difficult. That's one listener this morning. Louise has sent us a text and says, can you ask your psychiatrist about grief and depression? Thank you, says Louise this morning. And for so many reasons, as we age, you know, our peer group experiencing illness and passing away, perhaps those that we love deeply doing the same. Professor Julia Lappin, how do you manage grief and depression in ways that are constructive, where you know when it might be time to seek an intervention and chat to your GP about it? How do you do that in ways that allow you to still see sunshine and light in the world?
1: Yeah, and it can be very challenging. It is part of life that people grow old and die, but it is very challenging and confronting to see loved ones with difficulties with their cognition and then to lose people. It is important always to recognise that grief is a natural process and it is normal to feel sad and to miss someone. I guess after a period of weeks and months, it should be the case that those feelings would become less overwhelming and less all-consuming, so that if you feel that you're still really lacking, get up and go, feeling very sad, not seeing the point in life, crying every day, months after someone's passed, it may be that that's gone beyond grief and into a sort of experience that may benefit from seeking help from your GP and seeking some medical assistance. But the first port of call for me would always be to talk to loved ones, talk to confidants, and sort of recognize that what you're feeling is entirely appropriate for in dealing with the loss of a loved one.
0: 936 ABC Hobart, ABC Northern Tasmania. We're talking about the challenge of seeing things positively as we age. Some of us see things, you know, very differently. I think someone sent me a song lyric. Thank you, Brad. Two men looked out of prison bars. One saw mud, the other stars, says Brad this morning. Is that a lyric, Brad? Do we need to credit that as a song I can listen to? My guest is Professor Julia Lappin, psychiatrist at the University of New South Wales. Julia, we've got to go in a couple of minutes. Can you talk with us about how to lovingly prod, nudge, encourage a friend, a loved one, a partner, to maybe see the stars rather than the mud in ways that are sensitive? Have you got any tried and trusted tricks?
1: I don't know about tricks, Leon. I guess ultimately it has to come down to the individual to want to go where you're pointing. The things that we know are that trying to think positively does help. And so we can walk alongside someone and encourage them to talk to us and reframe things for them so that they try to see things in a more positive way. You can also get them to engage in activities that they enjoy. So we know that, you know, spending time with other people, helping others, having new experiences, going outdoors, spending time in nature, listening to music that you like, all these things

0: we know do actually inch up people's feelings of happiness. It's hard, isn't it, to take someone somewhere unless they're showing some effort on their own behalf. But I guess I would just say, like anything, we need to rely on our friends and family. And if you think things are getting serious and challenging, maybe the time to seek medical help.
1: Hey, Julia, it's been great to talk to you this morning. Thanks for taking time out of your day to share your experience.
0: No worries. Thanks, Leon.
1: Professor Julia Lappin from the Uni of New South Wales and Neuroscience Research Australia. Thank you to everybody who's been in touch. And just a reminder, Julia's advice was general in nature only. She's an expert, but it was general advice. Seek your own. And we'll do it all again next week. Thanks to everyone who sent me a text this morning on mornings around Tasmania. After news, we'll see how financial markets are going in early trade. Always good to see where they're getting their leads from. Is it something that, you know, is at the hand of Donald Trump? Is it something more local? We'll get into that. A new podcast to talk to you about as well. Oh, it's nice to hear about a new podcast that you might want to have playing through your phone as you get about your day, do your exercise, go to sleep. Right now, though, time to find out what's making news around Tasmania, around the country, around the world with Ellie Ward at 28 to 11. Ellie, good morning.
2: Good morning again, Leon. The Tasmanian government-owned ferry operator TT Line is spending $1.4 million a month to berth the two new Spirit ferries in Melbourne. The newest ferry, Spirit 5, has just arrived in Australia after sailing from Scotland, where it had been stored for several months after construction in Finland. There are four Australians aboard a cruise ship that's been at the centre of a suspected Hunter virus outbreak. A Dutch couple and a German national have died, and several others have fallen ill with symptoms of the deadly virus. The federal opposition's accusing the government of undercutting the public's trust as it prepares to make changes to negative gearing and the capital gains tax discount as part of next week's budget. While the exact details are yet to be confirmed, the government's arguing it needs to do more to give younger Australians a leg up. And Dolly Parton has cancelled her upcoming Las Vegas residency due to ongoing health concerns. The 80-year-old hasn't gone into details, but says she's responding well to medication and needs more time to recover. More news at 11.
1: Thank you for that, Ellie. Ellie Ward in the newsroom with headlines.
3: 936 ABC Hobart and ABC Northern Tasmania. 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
1: Oh, yesterday, to give away a double pass to see Guy Sebastian, I asked you for the next line in one of his songs. Each day we're going to mix it up in the way that we give away a double pass, Wednesday, Thursday, Friday, so still three doubles to give away. Pina says via text this morning, thanks, Leon. My daughter Carla taught me all the words to Guy Sebastian's most popular songs last night because she was devastated that I stuffed up her chance to win, says Pina. Oh, Pina. Pina, there are more chances to win tomorrow and Thursday and Friday, so stay with us, Pina. Another listener says, Leon, yesterday I spent an hour reading all about Guy Sebastian, thinking that I might ask questions about Guy. I know all about him now, but alas, no ticket. But it's nice to see how happy people are when they win. Good on you. Thank you for that this morning. More chances to win tomorrow. Make sure you're listening in. Could be any time, 8:30 to 11 for his concert coming up on the 19th of May. It is 26 to 11. Leon with you this morning. It's time for a little bit of markets and finance.
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1: 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Richard, good morning.
5: Good morning, Leon.
1: Markets, are they on fire this morning? Are they hesitant? Are they pessimistic? What are they doing?
5: Well, offshore, we saw markets lower as renewed fighting in the Middle East pushed the oil prices higher around a Tecton Energy facility in the UAE. So our market is currently down 56 points. The ASX 200's at 8,641 with resource and financial stocks lower, but we've actually got energy and tech stocks higher. In some company news, gold miners Regis Resources and Vault Minerals have announced that they will merge in a deal that will create a new top-tier gold producer combining to generate approximately 700,000 ounces annually and will position the group as the third largest listed gold miner on our stock exchange.

0: And the shares in Vault have jumped up about 3% at the moment at 465, but Regis shares are down 5% at the moment. Westpac announced its half-year interim profit, and it has grown by 1% to $3.5 billion compared to the previous half on the back of solid lending and deposit growth of about 7%. But the bank has pointed to more challenging times ahead, although they have kept their dividend at 77 cents per share. And the shares in Westpac last trade at 38.45, which is down 5 cents. Sigma Healthcare, which operates the Chemist Warehouse brands, has announced that it will be expanding its operations into the UK and has taken a stake in the UK's Greenlight Healthcare to do this. And the shares in Sigma are up 4% at the moment at 2.95. And if we look at the rest of the market in the energy sector, Woodside's up 1.6% at the moment at 32.62, while Santos last traded at 7.94, up 3 cents. In the tech sector, Xero is up 3% at the moment at $85.36, and Life360 is up 2% at $21.66. The rest of the banks are mixed. ANZ's down 12, CBA's down 46 at the moment, whilst with the big miners, BHP's currently down 1.3% and Rio's down 1%.
1: Gold and the Aussie dollar, please, sir. Where are they at right now?
0: The dollar's weaker against all the majors, currently trading at 71.67 US and by 53p. Gold drifted overnight. Spot gold's currently lower at $4,519 an ounce, while oil rose over 5%, and Brent crude's currently trading at $113 a barrel. And at 2:30 today, we will find out what the Reserve Bank will do.
1: Oh, and the expectation, and I know if you've got your $10,000, $50,000, $150,000 in the bank, you'd be thinking, oh, an interest rate rise would be nice. A lot of other people thinking not so much, Richard. The expectation is there will be...
0: Expectations will be a rise. There's about an 80% expectation for that, of a quarter of a percent. But it will be interesting to see, of course, with the budget also coming up very shortly. So we will be looking at the commentary from the governor on their thoughts.
1: I tell you what, based on the response online this morning or in the mornings to the proposed increase in private health insurance costs for over 65s, I'll be really interested to see how the government reacts to that. And then, of course, yeah, the interest rate story. 2 o'clock this afternoon. Kylie Baxter on Statewide Drive. All the analysis. Good on you, Richard. We'll catch you tomorrow.
0: Thank you, Leon.
1: That's Richard Batt. Kylie Baxter, Statewide Drive this afternoon. All the details. Once we know what interest rates are doing, you'll be able to hear Kylie and the team dissect that right now, though. Margaret Ehrlich, we're going to learn about a new podcast from the Multicultural Council of Tasmania up next.

0: Oh, Margaret Ehrlich, Escaping 936, ABC Hobart, ABC Northern Tasmania. I always get that one wrong. It's Las Vegas, Leon, not Las Vegas. Thank you for that this morning. 936, ABC Hobart, ABC North Tas. You're welcome to join us this morning. Las Vegas, we've got to get that right. Thank you, texter. You can text about anything that takes your fancy. You can send me an email about the stories that you're talking about in your community that you think we should be talking about on mornings. My email address is compton.leon@abc.net.au. Get in touch. What are you talking about? Agfest on this week. Joel will be there. The Country Hour team will be there. Sonny and David will be there on Saturday morning from 9 o'clock. If you just want to have a yak and a catch up, we'd love to see you there. So that's exciting. I think it's pretty widely known that I don't go too many places without listening to a podcast. I don't go to sleep without listening to a podcast. I have this little sort of soft headband with speakers in it, and I listen to a podcast as I go to sleep. I know lots of you love a podcast or listening to Nightlife. We're going to talk about a new podcast that is proposed for Tasmania. But maybe, just maybe, your help is needed to make it happen. They'd certainly like you as a listener. We'll get into some more details from the Multicultural Council of Tasmania and their plans for a new podcast series up next on Mornings.
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0: Love a podcast. What about a new podcast? The Multicultural Council of Tasmania has funding for a new podcast series. They're inviting you to be part of it, certainly to be a listener. And amongst other things, it'll talk about cultural safety. Imagine a podcast in which you heard about the journey of new Tasmanians to Tasmania. You've got your really clear experience of what it's been like for you to be a Tasmanian. Imagine hearing somebody else's, and imagine if it happened as a child or in middle age. Imagine if it happened as a refugee, someone seeking asylum. How different do you think? How interesting could it be to drive, do the cleaning, go to sleep, listening to that story get told? Let's find out a bit more about it. Dr. Joanna Kubios is the project manager and research officer leading this initiative that's on through the Multicultural Council of Tasmania. On Mornings, you can join us too. Joanna Kubios, good morning to you. Lovely to have you with us this morning.
3: Good morning, Liam. Thanks for having us.
0: Oh, so tell me about

0: about this podcast? What is your vision, Joanna?
1: The vision. Well, this podcast was brought to life last year through a funding from the a new MAP, the Multicultural Action Plan, which is the government, the Tasmanian government Multicultural Action Plan from the 2025 to 2029. And it's called Embracing. I'm showing it to you, although no one can see it.
0: Yeah, Embracing. But it's one of those classic government sort of policy
1: exactly.
0: documents. It's actually not as thick as it could be. It looks pretty readable.
1: Absolutely. It is pretty readable. But I'll tell you where this came from as well. So this is Embracing Diversity, Fostering Belonging. The whole idea of the podcast comes from a campaign that will have and does have the same, all the same features of this map. So it's called Inclusive Task Campaign. And from there, the podcast will be born. So we're calling for people from all walks of life to express some interest in being part of the podcast.
0: In being part of the podcast, lots of people will be thinking, oh, nobody would be interested in my story. Whose stories do you want to hear, Joanna?
1: So we have come up with some themes that we'd like to hear, and this is precisely from people who we've talked to already. So there's been quite a bit of expression of interest, and from that, I've sort of put some things together. So the podcast will be probably a series of 5 or 6, but I'm thinking probably 7 at this point. And it will be probably carers, so people who are caring for other people who work in the aged care or care sector.
0: This will be migrant Tasmanians who work in the care sector?
1: Yes, migrant Tasmanians who, and you said newly migrants, but actually we want to hear from everyone because people who have been here for many, many years also have a story to tell, and that story gets lost, and the more experience you have, the more you can actually provide tools for other people to embrace cultural safety or to actually use those tools for their own well-being as well.
0: That term cultural safety, What is cultural safety? Can you describe that for us? A lot of my listeners will not have heard of that as an idea before. What is it?
1: Yes. Yeah, so cultural safety is the, let me just rethink this because I don't want to paraphrase. I really like to sort of think about what cultural safety means to me and to the people I have talked to. So cultural safety is the ability to be able to practice your own culture, your own to speak your own language, the language you brought from home, and to embrace that in Tasmania. And I'm not saying in Australia because we really want to go local, but of course, you know, racism is everywhere. And when you're not able to do that, that's when you are understanding that there's an action of racism towards you. So what we are trying to do is combat racism, basically. So convert Tasmania into an anti-racist society.
0: I remember somebody once explaining, you know, their way of seeing this, and that is that racism tends to express itself when people are ignorant of other. When we hear it, when I hear your story, when I hear and understand your story and you mine, it's very hard for us to find ourselves at odds with each other or to be nasty or ignorant or nasty in ways that are, you know, built on ignorance of each other. Is part of this podcast about that, trying to break down those walls?
1: Exactly. It's you can't ignore anymore when you have those stories being told to you. I think the challenge of this podcast would be for people who have inflicted some racism to actually listen to this podcast. I would like to not this podcast be siloed, but actually that everyone listens to it or people who need that tool. So this is part of an action for the Multicultural Action Plan, which is develop resources that help organizations, governments, government entities and all sort of institutions and also people and communities to have a tool to combat cultural safety. So hopefully this podcast will go into the future as a tool for schools, for different organisations, for them to listen to.
0: On 936 ABC Hobart, ABC Northern Tasmania, what's your plan? How can people get involved? My guest this morning is Dr. Joanna Kubios, Project Manager and Research Officer through Multicultural Council of Tasmania. Joanna, what is the plan? How can

0: people get around this?
1: So get in contact with me. I don't have any expression of interest of people who, I don't have a form to fill up. I want to talk to people. And from then, I would like to just see how their stories can be linked to these themes, which are also like mothers and women, mothers who have experienced racism and their sons. And this also is tied up with a lot of work that the CIPT, that the Department of Young People and Education, young people are doing. They're basically trying to combat racism in schools as well. So we have also mothers and women. We would like to also hear from professionals, skilled migrants who are working below their level of skills, which is so typical here. And this is something that MCOT has been working for a long time.
0: Yeah, you come over here with your master's degree in engineering, but you might spend many years or a long time working in something that is at a much different level or indeed in a different field, or
1: exactly.
0: You try and get your foot in the door with your resume and your qualifications at another place.
1: And we would also like to hear from elders. These are people who probably have been here for many years. So elders who can tell their stories. We want to hear from young people, and we might even want to hear on these subjects a little bit sensitive, but from domestic violence victim survivors and how their experience have been in reporting that those episodes. That's something that's quite important to me because of the previous work that I've done with the Multicultural Council as well.
0: There's a story as well, and my guest this morning, Dr. Joanna Kabios, is with the Multicultural Research Council, rather Multicultural Council of Tasmania.
1: It's a long name.
0: I often think, Joanna, about a story that I heard years ago when I was getting some new blinds at my house. And this person didn't want to come on the radio, but told me the story of what it was like to flee war-torn Europe. And she talked about being met at the airport by a Rotary family that had been organised to pick her and her husband and her two young children up. And so they came through the gates at the airport and they walked out and they had those funny-looking stripy bags that everybody knows, the ones you get from the discount stores. And they were standing there, and then the Rotary family walked them over to the carousel at the Hobart airport, and that no one spoke a word of English and no one spoke a word of her language. So they were using sign language, and there they stood at the carousel and they waited for the carousel, and all the luggage from the flight came out and no luggage came out for this family. And their two small bags that the husband and wife were holding, you know, about a bit over A4 sized. And then after about 15 minutes, the Rotary family worked out they weren't waiting for any baggage. That this was everything that they owned in these two bags. And it blew the minds of the Rotary family. And it's a story that that woman, as the migrant, as the new Tasmanian, as the now business person, as the mother of a doctor and an engineer who were working in Tasmania, those little kids, it was the story that she could tell.
1: Exactly.
0: And I wonder about, to those that feel prejudiced, that those that want to believe the story of migrants being a net, you know, drag on the economy, the cost, the whatever ideas people are holding within themselves, the idea that that positive story, if more widely heard, would be something that would help change minds and perhaps change prejudices?
1: Absolutely. That is the whole idea of the podcast, to change those prejudices and to facilitate the communication between not only migrants towards people who have been born in Australia, because people who have been born in Australia are also invited. They're also part of, potentially, some of them are part of a culturally and linguistically diverse background. So they've been born here, but for, you know, parents, our CEO came very, very young, and Bruno was, his parents were from Portugal. We have people from everywhere in the world who are born here from migrants, and that is a story that is also really important.
0: When do you want to have your first podcast up and running?
1: Oh, good question. So we would like probably August, September, October, or even July. In all those months, we'll be actually producing the podcast. So we're looking for producers as well, just putting it out there. And we are going to launch it in a symposium in November, hopefully. Yeah.
0: Good luck with it.
1: Thank you so much.
0: And we'll get around it when we can have a chance to talk about some of the stories that you've decided to capture and tell. Thanks for coming in this morning.

0: Thank you, Leon.
1: Multicultural Council of Tasmania, that's Dr. Joanna Kubias, Project Manager and Research Officer, who's in the thick of that initiative. You're on Mornings, 936 ABC Hobart, ABC Northern Tasmania. Our drive team, normally I say our drive teams because we've got one north and south. Not today. It's Kylie Baxter. She's the shepherd for the whole operation, along with Greer, who's producing. They'll be bringing you all the details of the news today, and I suspect they'll have lots of details around interest rates because the Reserve is expected to raise rates again. 0438 922 936 if you want to get in touch with Kylie Baxter and the team. But Tony Briscoe is going to be with you after midday today with the Country Hour, and he'll preview that show up next.
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1: Tony Briscoe, the Country Hour team, after midday today. G'day, Tony.
5: G'day, Leon. That podcast that Annabelle Crabb just mentioned, if you heard it in the north and the south, can you guess what they've got the most of in storage in the big library?
1: No, what have they got the most of?
5: You'd think books, wouldn't you?
1: Yeah.
5: Hair.
1: What?
5: Yeah, hair from different people, like Henry Lawson and other. Yeah, she goes into all the aspects of it. It's a very interesting podcast.
1: Right, oh, I look forward to hearing more about it. We've been a real podcast theme today.
5: Yeah.
1: If you could do a podcast, Tony, and don't worry about work, what are you going to host your podcast on?
5: People doing interesting things. And that's why I love doing the Country Hour, because there's so many people doing interesting stuff out there on farms and finding ways of doing what they

0: returns, etc. You know?
1: Mm.
0: Yeah.
1: Okay. How would you go at relationship advice?
0: Relationship advice? Mm,
1: yeah, imagine if I put you in a podcast where you are farming out relationship advice. Do you think you'd be any good at that?
0: Look, I always operate on the theory that no matter how bad you feel, there's always somebody out there who has a situation that is far worse off than you, than you could ever imagine.
1: I've got a mate
0: who... That's what you've got to think anyway.
1: Tony, what's coming up on the Country Hour today after midday? I was going to tell a long story about a mate who's teaching podcasting at a uni on the mainland, and everybody says, I want to do an AFL podcast. And he's like, you're not doing an AFL podcast.
0: No.
1: Nobody cares what you think.
0: We've got poppy growers in Tasmania have been offered a price increase by the poppy companies.
1: Mm, good one.
0: But is it enough to convince them to grow the new season crop with the rising input costs? I think they were after about 20%. They got about 15%. So, you know, it's teetering on the edge of will I, won't I? We talked to Midlands farmer Brian Fish. Now, you know Brian from the Bullock team.
1: Yep.
0: He's had to halve his sheep and cattle numbers because of the continuing dry conditions around Oatlands.
1: Just that is no good.
0: Won't rain. I said to him, how much rain did you get from the weekend stuff? You know, the downpour in the north. Some places got 20, 30 mil. I said, we got half a mil one day and a mil the next day.
1: He was watching it blow past to the north. That's no good. And particularly given prices are so good at the moment, but you can't get your animals to grow.
0: And we'll talk about succession planning for farming families, which has become a major issue because of the value of farmland in Tasmania. So, chasing a story about that value of farmland too, which we may have tomorrow for you. But that's a big thing, you know. You have family, four kids.
1: One of them moves onto the farm.
0: And the other three want their share of the action, but they don't necessarily want to work the farm. So
1: it's the parents leaving might want the farm to stay in family hands romantically.
0: Yeah. I don't know. It's a tough one, isn't it?
1: And it can tear families apart if they haven't planned for it, Tony.
0: Yes.
1: It's definitely funny. As long as I've been in radio, from Denny to Horsham to here to the Territory,
0: it's still an issue.
1: Yeah. It is still an issue. Tony, big Country Hour coming up.
0: Maybe don't have kids.
1: Is that part of your relationship advice, Cass? Yeah. Hey, Tony, have a great day from midday today. Kylie's with you from 4. It's news time. I'll catch you tomorrow. It's 11.
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0: morning, Early Ward with ABC News. The Tasmanian government-owned ferry operator TT Line is spending approximately $1.4 million a month to berth the two new Spirit ferries in Melbourne. The newest ferry, Spirit 5, has just arrived in Australia after sailing from Scotland, where it had been stored for several months after construction in Finland. Both ferries are now being berthed in the port of Melbourne for around $700,000 per ship per month, but Spirit 5 will soon sail to Tasmania for a final fit-out. It will also be used as a floating venue for June's Dark Mofo Arts Festival before the ferries go into service in October. Infrastructure Minister Kerry Vincent says storage in Melbourne is the cheaper option.
1: We haven't got a spot for them here in Tassie. We'd have to put them out in the bay, which means a lot extra heavier crewing levels, approximately double the crewing, and that's where a lot of the cost is.
0: Tasmania's Treasurer has told Parliament the government is not considering forced redundancies as part of its efforts to cut jobs from the State Growth Department. The government announced in March that it planned to scrap the State Growth Department and create Building Tasmania. As part of that, 250 jobs from State Growth will go. In Question Time, Labor leader Josh Willey said he'd been told in a briefing about the restructure that forced redundancies were an option. Treasurer Eric Abetz told Parliament forced redundancies are not on the agenda.
2: By sheer logic, everything is an option. The actual question I was asked was whether it was something that we were contemplating, and the answer to that is no.
0: A coroner has found the death of a young northern Tasmanian man who was a passenger in a car being driven by a drunk friend was wholly preventable. Sandy Powell reports.
3: The 20-year-old Newnham man was on a trip with his soccer club teammates in October 2022. On the evening of Saturday the 8th, he was a passenger in a car being driven by a friend and teammate

0: who was on his P's and had been drinking. About 15 kilometres from the pub, the driver lost control and crashed into trees, resulting in fatal injuries to his passenger. The driver later recorded a blood alcohol level of 0.082, while a post-mortem test showed the passenger's was very low. Coroner Olivia McTaggart found the man's death was devastating and wholly preventable, adding that there were sound reasons that young, inexperienced drivers must not have alcohol in their systems.
1: Journalist Peter Grester has joined others at the High Court in Canberra today as animal rights activists attempt to reclaim copyright over footage covertly recorded in an abattoir. The footage was collected over several months in 2024 at a Victorian halal abattoir which processes goat meat for export. The activists have been unable to publish the material after an injunction followed by a court ruling which found the copyright belongs to the abattoir. Peter Grester says if the High Court upholds that ruling, there will be implications for whistleblowers and the media.
2: While we're making no judgment about Farm Transparency's actions, we're making no judgment about the actions of the abattoir in this case. What we're really concerned about is the way in which copyright law has been used in a way that it was never designed for.
1: A nutrition expert says universal school lunches would improve the health and well-being of Australian students. In Tasmania, the School Food Matters lunch program provides about 21,500 free cooked meals to students each week. The program's founder used her keynote speech at a national school food conference to call for it to be expanded nationwide. University of Wollongong senior lecturer in nutrition, Catherine Kent, says providing lunches to students would help improve their concentration as well as their health.
3: Parents are really struggling to put food into the lunchbox that is healthy and nutritious. And so kids often come to school with not very much healthy food, maybe lots of packets of food, chips and biscuits, and those things are not getting kids the nutrition that they need.
1: The Australian share market has opened in the red as the Reserve Bank's interest rate decision looms. The RBA is widely expected to deliver its third rate hike this year this afternoon, and the ASX 200 is down more than 0.5% in early trade. To the weather, there's a strong wind warning for the central north, east of Flinders Island, the southeast, southwest and central west coast. For the state, scattered showers about the west, isolated showers developing about the east. It's currently 15 in Burnie, 16 in Devonport, 14 in Launceston and 17 degrees in Hobart. ABC News.
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14: It could be that had a circus come to Colm Tobin's little town in Ireland when he was growing up, he might have run away with them. And perhaps I wouldn't be speaking with a world-renowned rider today, but a ringmaster or lion tamer. Colm has always been open to where life might take him. He's found excitement in that kind of freedom. And from the sitting rooms of Enniscorthy to the pubs of Dublin, from the wild parties of post-Franco Barcelona to the suburban streets of LA, wherever Colm goes, he keeps a running list of tiny details, observations of seemingly mundane encounters, an offhand comment, or the cut of a lady's outfit on a train. And these details sink down into his subconscious, waiting and ripening, until one day they bubble up. Colm sits down at his desk and another novel is born. His most recent book is a sequel to the highly acclaimed and much-loved Brooklyn. It's called Long Island. Hi, Colm.
15: Hi, how are you?
14: Did a circus ever come to Enniscorthy?
15: Yes, and it was very, and you know, I would have ended up as a clown, of course,
14: of course.
15: As a bad trapeze artist, you know, or as the Saw the Woman in Half team, you know. Yes, it did, and when I'm talking about anything like that came, or if there was any possibility of going anywhere, if I could, watching carefully to see if some aunt might be going to Wexford for the day, can I go with you? You know, all that sort of stuff. And they're still like that.
14: What were the big events on the calendar in your hometown?
15: I suppose, obviously Christmas, but my father was a teacher. And that meant we had longer holidays than everybody else. And they had some connection to a man who owned a little house on the Wexford coast. Now, it's only 12 miles away. But you should see how the family got together to bring five children and in a little Morris Minor that barely went on dirt roads to get there. Because, of course, you know, the road from the village to the coast was a dirt road. And that meant, of course, the beaches were empty. But they were empty for good reason. They were empty because it rained a lot in the summer. What would you be doing on a beach?
14: Did you swim when you were there?
15: Look, it was a nightmare. My mother was very athletic and she had no patience with children who wouldn't get into the sea, and the sea was cold. So if you went down in the morning, you know, with carrycots, transistors, babies, aunties, a rug, the first rule was no children near the rug. Children playing the sand, and then there would be a moment where my mother would stand up and regally march down towards the sea and simply get in without stopping and swim out. She'd come back in and then announce that everyone else was to do the same. She'd just done. And so as a result, we would stand, my sisters, my brothers, we would stand up to our knees and jump as every wave came in. And the rule was no splashing, because obviously it would be the most evil thing to do with the cold Irish sea to splash. And you'd never be, I mean, the revenge would be tribal. You know, if you splash. So we're all standing there. My mother said, stop this nonsense. Get in, everybody. And you wouldn't. Eventually, you might. And you think it's unimaginable that I would be fully immersed in this cold water. And once you get down into it, of course, it's fine. And someone told me, I didn't remember, that it's in every novel, that experience of standing in cold water about to get in. It's etched itself into my soul.
14: What were Irish boys' swimsuits like when you
15: little
14: were a togs. Kid?
15: Well, we called togs, and I think you might call togs here, but in no other country they're called swimsuits, bathing suits. But get into your togs or togging out. You'd say to someone in an almost mocking way, did you bring your togs? Meaning, you know, we're all going into the sea and so are you. Bring your togs.
14: Your characters are always getting dressed on the beach into their togs. It's a mark of sophistication if someone's learnt to put their togs on before leaving the house.
15: Yeah, but you see, in Spain you could do that. When I went to Spain and saw this, it was unimaginable because, of course, your togs would dry. You know, once you came out of the sea, just 10 minutes later, they're dry. In Ireland, they'll be even more wet with the humidity. But yeah, the business, of, if you're a boy, of putting a towel around you and trying to take down your trousers or your underpants and keeping your modesty preserved and then trying to wriggle enough to get the togs on, that was an essential part of those summers. I mean, really, and honestly, the amount of work you put into that.
14: It's Irish yoga, I guess. When you'd have those family summers by the sea, were you still going to mass every week? Was faith and the traditions of faith a big part of your family?
15: It's funny you asked that. We never did the rosary or any of that stuff in the summer. My mother would try it in the winter, but there was always a problem that my father would start laughing. We'd all be kneeling. You know, my mother would sing, Hail Mary, full of grace, the Lord is with thee, blessed. And my father was shaking. With you know, the solemnity of the room, he just couldn't handle the sort. But yeah, we would go to mass, but there was never benediction. There was, you know, in the summer they just didn't bother. Especially, you know, the locals down there called us the bathers. Oh, there are plenty of bathers this year. Oh, there are bathers coming. And so bathers just went to mass on a Sunday into the village. And the main thing with your kid about mass is that you're promised ice cream afterwards. And it's very exciting.
14: Sweetens the deal. Yeah. In my experience, Colm, Catholics can be very devout and at the same time highly critical, particularly women Catholics. Was your mother like that?
15: Absolutely like that, where she could say, that sermon was too long. Or, I don't believe in limbo. Or that Father Murphy, what he said to me in confession, she went to a priest called Father Murphy. He was a cranky old fellow. And she just couldn't think of any sins, so she said she'd forgotten to say her night prayers. And he said, are you a mother? And my mother said she was. And he said, a nice mother. Well, she got years out of that. That Father Murphy, what a disgrace he was. What did he know about being a mother? He was obviously fed up hearing confession. And he thought he should insult someone. They picked on her. He picked on the wrong woman. I mean, yeah, you're absolutely right. There was an anti-clericalism that had been there in Ireland since the 19th century. I think we might have sent it over here, a feeling that that priest is fine in his own way. If we need him, we'll call him. You know, if someone's dying, or someone wants to get married. But in the meantime, you know, people could say something about him to just see him driving around in his car. I mean, just something like that.
14: What about writing? What value did that have in your family? What do you remember as a little kid?
15: It was huge. My father wrote articles on history for the local paper. when he was a student and even later.

0: he had done a lot of research in the National Library and in the British Museum on the history of the town since, I suppose, earliest times. So he had these big notebooks that he could use any time, filled with information, with quotes, with statistics. For example, there was a flood and the bridge in the town, the old bridge, which would be, I suppose, a 17th century, 18th century bridge, nearly, you know, was blown away in the floods. And my father wrote an article which appeared the following week in the newspaper called A Strong, Brave Bridge. Now, I really remember this. And it was a detailed article, the first mention of the bridge, when it was built, every other thing about it. And my mother had published poetry before she married. And one of the poems had been taken up and printed in a national newspaper with her name. And this, of course, was a famous poem in our house. You know, it had been cut out. Recently, I found it in the back of an anthology. She had pasted it in. And then my father had a brother who died young. He died of tuberculosis. And he had written poems in Irish. And so, yeah, it was always there, that idea that if there was any brush with, not, yeah, fame. Yeah, it was a local fame. If there was any brush with that in the house, it wasn't for being rich or for becoming doctors, or was that funny business?
1: Did that spill over to the way people spoke? Like, were your family great storytellers in speaking? Was it something about writing it down, the written word?
0: You see, the storytelling wouldn't be, you know, ancient Irish sagas. It would be my Auntie Harriet would arrive, and she'd been in Dublin, and she'd been nearly bought a coat. And she'd be so filled with the coat and the buttons, and my mother would then go on about, you know, Harriet, I don't think green suits you. And there'd be a silence. You know, so it wouldn't be, you know, in ancient times in Ireland there was a warrior. I mean, it would never be that. It would be so close to discussing the town, or did you hear about so-and-so? You know, and then on my father's side, my uncle was a journalist on the local paper. So there was nothing he didn't know. And often what was important was what they didn't say. There were things my uncle would see in the court or hear in the court you'd know he wouldn't ever mention. And he knew things, my uncle, as did my father, about the Civil War, meaning 1922, 23, which is a very bitter time where, you know, after independence, suddenly the actual people who fought for independence fought each other over some very small set of principles. But my family was involved in that. And you see, in the town, they knew who killed who, and no one else knew.
1: And did they talk about that?
0: Never. And my father told my sister once that he knew, thought he was the only person who knew who had killed so-and-so in 1923, because a man had told him. Because a man was old, says, if someone needs to know this, I'm giving it to you. My father said, I will never tell anyone, so it won't be known.
1: It seems, when you describe it like that, Colm, almost inevitable that you would become a novelist, that form that lets you be inside people's head and see that contrast between what they're thinking, what they know, and what they say out loud to other people.
0: Yeah, I've recently been working, I mean, like every writer eventually ends up writing about the Beatles at some point, you know, but I've been doing research on George Harrison and fourth in the family. And that means he gets the music of the older generation, that even when he's seven, he's listening to the music of a 17-year-old because his older brother is 17. And you get that in other ways too, in the sort of freedom you win in the family to be in the room when certain things are being discussed, in the way the eldest is treated like a baby when the eldest is a baby. But if you're fourth, you can see if you could just muscle in on what the others are doing or hearing. So I think fourth in the family is a very, very good recipe for anything, really.
1: You were fourth in the family, and you and number five were sent off to the country when you were eight or so. Did you know why?
0: You see, I suppose because we were the two youngest, everyone left us alone. I mean, even though he was four and I was eight, we would decide our own bedtimes. And there was nothing, no one ever bossed us or told us what to do, or we could do anything. And then my father got sick. He got a brain problem. It was a problem in his brain. So it was sort of serious and involved a lot of preparation for a huge brain operation. This is 1963. I don't think you can imagine what brain surgery was like in 1963, but it wasn't very sophisticated. And it was very sudden. In other words, he finally, like a lot of men of that generation, he wouldn't go to a doctor. He just didn't like the idea of it. Women went to doctors because they had children. But why would men go to a doctor? But eventually he went, there was a doctor from the other political party. But he respected him and liked him. And he turned up in that doctor's waiting room out of the blue. The doctor looked at him and brought him in immediately, did whatever he did with the stethoscope, and just got him into the car immediately and drove him to one of the

0: big hospitals in Dublin. And like, not an ambulance, just drove him. And so my mother made a decision that she would stay with him in Dublin. Wherever he was miserable, and she would stay in Dublin. And therefore, we were left at home. You know, the aunts looked after us. But by the end of, you know, myself and my younger brother, obviously, it couldn't go on for long. And so it was decided that we would go to stay with another aunt. And she had two very young children. One was one and one was three. And the last thing she needed was the two of us. You know, because we really behaved like we were like too little. What's it called? An old man cut short. You know? And we didn't know. I mean, people just didn't talk to children, you know, about anything. There was a problem. Our father was sick and he was in Dublin. My mother was with him, but we didn't know when it was going to end. And it went on for a long time. It affected both of us badly.
1: You'd only just learned to read at that point. Yeah, and you used to read the newspaper.
0: Barely read, but they got a newspaper called the Irish Independent. And that newspaper had a page of death notices. Maybe just more people died then or something. But it had a page of death notices, which would give you the name of the person and in brackets where they were from. And people would really read this. And I found it. I'd never noticed it before. But that was every day when the paper would come in, I would go through them to see if anyone in Enniscorthy had died. Now, I didn't connect this with my father. It wasn't an obvious connection. I didn't remember it until recently that I did that. What a strange thing.
1: You and your brother, little brother, both there in a kind of exile. Did it make a close bond between the two of you at that time?
0: In certain ways, yes, but in obvious ways, no. When I look at the stuff that's going on, say, between Prince Harry and Prince William, it's out of a textbook that if you have trauma like that, the two brothers find it very difficult to show love for each other. But, I mean, we never fell out, but we never, ever talked about it.
1: Even as adults?
0: No. And one day, because they were doing roadworks, and to get from Dublin to Enniscorthy, the two of us on a Sunday, just to go down and have lunch with my mother, we're driving together, just the two of us, and we end up passing the very house where we're in. And I'm not going to speak about it. And he's not going to speak about it. And we're both in our 30s or early 40s, and we just let it go. We don't want to go there. We don't know what to say. All those years later.
1: When you were brought back to the family home in Enniscorthy, where your dad was in sort of convalescing for a period, what was different about you, Colm? How had you changed?
0: I never trusted anything again, I don't think.
1: How did that show up in the way you communicated?
0: I developed a stammer, which was really a problem. I mean, there was a fellow who used to follow me home from school going after me. And I've done a lot of work, not with a speech therapist, but actually myself with breathing and just how to handle it. But there's a huge problem with my name.

0: suddenly turn, like you just, every part of you that has controls the world by, I mean, you can speak. You know, you say, hello, hi, you say, you know, God save glory. And I don't know who wrote that prayer, glory be, but it wasn't for stammerers. And I had to work my way out of it. And at one stage, I'm not making this up, but I had the same speech therapist as my father, because my father's speech had been impaired by his operation. So he had one, I didn't know why they were bringing me in, this woman, and this woman was looking at me and getting me to say things. And of course, sometimes if I was confident, I wouldn't have it. So she said to them, her diagnosis, I mean, doctors, her speech therapist, her diagnosis was, no, he doesn't have a stutter. He has a clutter.
1: A clutter.
0: That meaning that I was trying to say too many things too quickly. But I didn't have a clutter. There's no such thing as a clutter. I mean, it's like making up a new word for heart disease that's saying, you know, a clutter. And my mother said, no, you see, you don't have a stutter. You have a clutter. That's what she said. Well, I mean, could these speech therapists get sense?
1: On Conversations, I'm speaking with the novelist Colm Tobin. Your dad never fully recovered his health, and he died when you were just 12, Colm. What was the atmosphere like at home after that? How do you remember it?
0: I mean, what you do then is you use silence very productively. In other words, really, we didn't mention it again, ever, I think. And this was begun by, within a few days of his death, the house would fill every evening. It's a small house, semi-detached, local authority-built house, and every evening people would call. Whatever way the room worked, it's a tiny room, it was filled with people, and people would talk. They would come in and say to my mother, I'm sorry for your trouble, I'm so sorry to hear you, it's the worst thing. And then they would never mention it again in their visit. They would discuss the whole day, and often it would be the better the news, you know, some story would be told. But again, it would be about something local or recent. And that went on between July and Christmas. And I suppose I'm 12, my job is to answer the door and bring the person in and make sure that they're, you know, they're. And but by September of that year, 67, the other siblings have gone to their various places, to school, you know, to university. So, and it's myself and my younger brother and my mother, just the three of us in the house. And I mean, eventually it seems perfectly normal. In retrospect, it was very difficult. And she went back to work where she'd worked before she was married. And that was very difficult for her because she loved not working. She said that all the feminists were absolutely right about everything except women. The idea of having to leave your job and go home and never have to leave your house again was the most wonderful thing. You know, she was, this is an amazing idea. It's a few years before the adding machine came fully into Ireland and they used in clever women as their adding machines. And my mother's job, she could do a, these words have died out. She could do a perfect tot, meaning a huge ledger with infinite numbers of things, and she could add it up and have it perfect. And there was a man called Mr. Brearley, and he was he must have been in charge of taxes for the government, and he would come and redo her tots. And every time he'd just say, I don't know how you do it, you never make a mistake. And she'd come home and tell us, I never make. And there's another thing to do called the tote, which was in greyhound racing. You have to do a lot of complicated multiple division to get the number of people who have bet, to get the betting rate. And again, no machines. My mother could do that perfectly in 2 minutes so that it would be perfectly up. And she would go to the Greyhound track on a Thursday, and a number of women would too, often widows, and they would be paid, you know, a small amount of money, but they would be able to. I mean, in later years, these people became surgeons, prime ministers, and, you know, took over the country in various ways. But these are the times when, I mean, my mother had left school at 14. But this was an immense pride for certain women. She can do a perfect tot. And, you know, the men somehow would be thinking about grander things and they'd be distracted, but the women would be completely concentrated on making sure that 7 and 9 were 16.
1: Did you inherit that skill?
0: In school, during my stammering years, when I could really do nothing else much, you're multiplying complex numbers, you know, multiply 217 by 49. And there was another boy in the class with a speech impediment as well. And both of us put our hand up way before anybody else. Yeah, I could do that. But I was never good at maths or anything, but I could do that.
1: You fell in love with poetry as a 12, 13-year-old. Was it something about the way language is used in poetry?

0: poetry that was seductive for someone with a speech impediment? I'm just thinking, was it stuff that you'd read out loud, the first poets you fell in love with, or what was it? What grabbed you?
1: Besides the totting business, my mother, you know, read a lot of poetry, and she'd say lines of poetry out of the blue for no reason, to the irritation of some people. But I was going in a train from London to the Cheltenham Festival, and I was with Sebastian Barry, and we were just going off on a Saturday morning to do a reading out of Paddington Station. But I said, Sebastian, I realised that he had a laptop, and I said, could you just Google something for me? Because a line of poetry that she had said came into my mind, I don't know why. And the line was, and that is how the big things pass and the little things remain, like the smell of the wattle in Lichtenberg riding in the rain. And I could just, what's that from? Now, it's Kipling's version of an Australian soldier in South Africa in one of those wars that he's speaking, and he's describing going into a place called Lichtenberg in South Africa. But it's Kipling's imagining all the soldiers of the, I suppose, of the colonies. And that must be why the big things pass and the little things remain, like the smell of the wattle in Lichtenberg riding in the rain. Now, I don't know why that riding in the rain, I don't know why that those lines are so affecting. Mm. And Kipling's not fashionable. Anyway, so Sebastian looked at it and said, and he thought, if you could just have that as a novelist, it'd be enough to go on with, you know, just keep writing novels around that. But I'm talking about the sound of words, which for a lot of people of my generation came with pop songs, came with the Bob Dylan line, you know, must have been mad, I never knew what I had, you know, threw it all away. Those words would come in and would mean something much more. And sometimes you found it difficult to imagine other people weren't getting the same thing from the song as you were. And I'm just a poor boy, though my story's seldom told, you know. And so age 12, in some way or other, in that time I'm talking about, I would go into the front room called the parlour, the room that no one was ever allowed to use. And I was allowed to study in there. And I suppose I was trying to study, but I was also every evening now, from that age onwards, writing poetry. And it rhymed sometimes. And then I found free, much to my delight, free verse, where you didn't have to rhyme, you didn't have to worry about rhyme words. And so, yeah, so that's how that started. And it didn't tell anyone for ages. And then I found a magazine that published teenage poetry, and I sent them stuff, and they began to print stuff. And then my uncle found stuff in the magazine and came up and said, was that you? And I said, yeah, that's me. And there we go.
0: It's been happening ever since. Yes. Did you have teachers who encouraged you in that?
1: In the first school, the Christian Brothers would have been the opposite. It would have been considered just a laugh. I would have been mocked, I think. But I went for the last 2 years to a diocesan boarding school. But there were two people there, an English teacher and a Latin teacher, who just simply looked after me. I mean, no matter what I was writing, I would give to them, and they would give me feedback, and they were incredibly nice to me. And I was the only one, it was mainly farmers' sons who were going to be farmers, and me, you know, and they made that very easy for me. And even a few years later, when I'd left the school, the Latin teacher, Mr. Power, stopped me somewhere and said, if you're not following up on that, you're going to be really sorry later on. And you're going to find like real frustration, like, are you working every day? And it was very nice of him to say that. But what happened was the poetry was awful. And by the time I went to university, it was worse. And a lot of my fellow students were writing good poetry. And Ireland got a lot of good poets. And there were a lot of better ones coming up. You know, so I had to stop.
0: It's unfair competition that you have as an Irishman. You got to find another country and write poetry and you'd be ahead of the pack.
1: Yeah.
0: As a little boy, you were saying even just going to Wexford to go to the shops was an exciting adventure, let alone the summer by the beach. So when you were old enough to have finished school and set off to university in Dublin, was this a chance to remake yourself the way that so many adolescents take that chance of first moving away from home and entering university? Was it a new column who appeared in Dublin?
1: Yeah, I grew a beard immediately. We rented a house, six people. I'm 17 years old. I found everything I studied fascinating. I found friends, and I found alcohol was great, just drinking if you could, it was the money. But reading and reading poetry, yeah, and it was total excitement. It was absolutely brilliant.
0: Where did you get the idea to go to Barcelona after finishing your degree?
1: The problem then in Ireland in 1975 was that the civil service was expanding because Ireland had joined the EU, so that you could very easily move into, they really wanted graduates to come in and work in the Department of Education and Health and all that. And you could see that so clearly. And I had two friends who had been in Barcelona, come back to the university to do postgraduate work, and they seemed so glamorous. They had, they just lived in a different way. They, for example, would paint a room completely white, whereas I wouldn't know what to do with a room. And they would have ceramic, and they would have their dinner in a different way. I just thought this was great. And someone said to me, that you could always get work in Barcelona, that they knew the guy who ran the school called the Dublin School of English, and that it was a good school in that it paid teachers well. You didn't need any qualifications. So I just immediately, when it was said to me, I said, I'm going to do that.
0: Novelist Colm Tobin is my guest on Conversations. On ABC Radio, it's 28 minutes to midday.
2: Airlie Ward with a news update. The Tasmanian government-owned ferry operator TT Line is spending approximately $1.4 million a month to berth the two new Spirit ferries in Melbourne. The newest ferry, Spirit 5, has just arrived in Australia after sailing from Scotland, where it had been stored for several months after construction in Finland. The Australian share markets opened in the red as the Reserve Bank's interest rate decision looms. The RBA is widely expected to deliver its third rate hike this year, this afternoon, and the ASX 200 is down more than 0.5% in early trade. And the opposition's accusing the Prime Minister of being a liar as the government prepares to unveil major changes to capital gains tax and negative gearing in next week's budget. While the exact details are yet to be confirmed, the government's laying the groundwork by arguing it needs to fix intergenerational inequity. And there'll be a full bulletin at midday.
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0: My guest on Conversations is the novelist Colm Tobin. Colm grew up in the little town of Enniscorthy in Southeast Ireland, and it's a place he returns to often in his fiction, including the autobiographical Nora Webster and his most recent novel, Long Island, which takes up the story of Eilish, the heroine of his much-loved book, Brooklyn. So, Colm, you had this idea to go off to Barcelona after finishing university in Dublin. What did your mother think about this?
1: Well, I just told her I'd been offered a really good job in Barcelona. And the word really good job rang really, really mattered in the town. I hadn't got a job at all, but I was told I would get work. And so I finished my exams and got my degree. And the day after I finished the exams, I went on a cheap student flight to Barcelona. And it was good.
0: Not long after you arrived, Franco died. It must have been an amazing time to be in the country.
1: You see, it was even more amazing because Northern Ireland had become so intractable that the troubles which had begun with civil rights marches had now moved into a sort of tribal warfare with the British Army involved in a most unhelpful way, I have to say. And the IRA really building up this great thing about nationalism and we need to fight for Ireland. And it just looked as though it would never end. And indeed, it didn't. I mean, it went on for 20 more years. And in Spain, it looked as though the same thing was going to happen. They were going to refight their civil war. And so Franco died and the forces are all there. There are communists, there are nationalists, and there are fascists. And, what happens in that melting pot? It boils. And that isn't what happened. That the king turned out to be this very wise figure. And he appointed a prime minister who was a total fascist, who turned out not to be a total fascist, Suarez. And he was a great hero because the two of them together, where the king went to say, what should we do? Suarez said, now, bring in democracy and elections now. And watching the marches, which were sort of unnecessary marches, and they were going to give us anyway what we wanted. But the people were, everyone was so young and so beautiful. Summer was coming. Frankfurt dies in November. By April, the marches are big. They're for nationalists. They're for Catalan independence. They're for the release of prisoners. They're for amnesty. They're for freedom. And it just looked, you have no idea what it looked like. It was the most beautiful time to be alive.
0: Spain was having its liberation moment.
1: Yeah.
0: What about Colm?
1: I'm having a whale of a time. Now, you see, there are no gay bars. One thing fascists love is just repressing anyone who, you know, they just love the... So gay people are always in the front row of who to repress. And, I mean, if you want to judge a society, just look at how many gay bars there are in a city or something. There were no gay bars in Barcelona. It meant that there were certain streets that were just wild at night. And you think that people were just walking up and down the street. No, they weren't. And you think that people were just, you know, looking into a window of a shop. No, they weren't. And this thing called, which was later called cruising, or in America probably even then, no one knew what it was called, but it was a very exciting time. It was before AIDS, it was before heroin, before a big heroin epidemic, it was before HIV epidemic. So I'm talking 1976, 77. And it was sort of innocent time, you know, and... So I was having a really good time. I was being really well paid. I had my own flat. I was going to a lot of concerts. I was seeing a lot of the great singers. I was going to the opera. I don't know how the day got filled like that. Doing a lot of drinking and having a lot of sex, and it was just excellent.
0: Well, why on earth did you leave this hedonistic paradise to return to Ireland?
1: One of the problems was that you couldn't vote, and you realised that no matter whatever happens, you will be an outsider here. And especially Catalan society is so family-led, and the bonds that are made at university and through summer holidays and people having houses near each other, you're always going to be outside that. And while you're being well-paid, you're never going to be better paid. It's hard in English language teaching to move up a notch. You go to university and you see the next 20 years is going to be in some way or other possibilities of promotion or just getting a more interesting job. And that wasn't going to be available. And I had a boss who said to me, don't stick it out here because you're drinking too much already and you're 22 or 23. And so I went home.
0: Did you already have the dream of being a writer at that point?
1: No, because I didn't. I thought writing fiction was ridiculous. You know, filling in all the gaps, saying, you know, you have to say, well, if it's March in one chapter, it has to be April in the next, because obviously, all that stuff. I was a failed poet, and I was prepared to go on being a failed poet. But I didn't, the idea of that whole verisimilitude and, you know, chapter two and stuff.
0: So how did that change?
1: Slowly, you know. I mean, I went home, and within a year, I had an idea for a novel. And I tried to write short stories; it couldn't work them at all. It was like a clutter that where I would try and put all the information in the first paragraph, who everyone was, and where they had been, who their mother had been, had been. And I mean, what you learn in fiction is if you can't say it, don't write it. And I worked with an editor for a while, and she would just often just say "see over," and the other side of the page would be "try saying that sentence out loud." And I realized it's unsayable. Sometimes you get a clunky sentence, and it is clunky if you say it, you know, with too many did. Yeah. And eventually I got an idea for a novel. And also I started to work as a journalist.
0: It must have been a huge culture shock to come back from that time in Spain, and that freedom for you personally to come back from, I imagine, a much more conservative Ireland in the 70s.
1: Young people won't believe it, for example. Dublin didn't have central heating. Except in really posh houses that had oil fires.
0: I think you got to talk about gay life or sort of...
1: No.
0: You're talking about central heating.
1: No,
0: was that desperate?
1: See, the central heating is vital because if you're in a pub and it's 9 o'clock and you have a choice of going home to a damp flat, it's only rising damp, with no heating, and it's November, or staying at the pub, well, you're just going to stay. I mean, one of the reasons why there was so much drinking was the alternative was home, and home was freezing. And getting into sheets, you realize the sheets are damp. And there are a lot of cheap flats in Dublin for really good reasons. They're all gone now, of course. Really good reasons because they're so damp. The other thing was that reform in the Republic came really slow. For example, contraception was just banned. And the effort to reform was, it was 1979. So I'm 1 year back from Barcelona, where you could, if you went to a doctor and told the doctor you needed condoms for family planning purposes and you were married, he could write you a prescription and you would bring that to a chemist shop and hand it. Well, I had the best time because I realized this was so open to mockery. So for I did it for about a year for a magazine or a newspaper. Every so often I would go to six doctors and tell them my story, like that I was myself and my wife. I would arrange beforehand what to say to each of them. But with one of them, I would always say, no, no, I just want to get my rocks off the weekend. And I just might have sex, but I don't know who with who. And there was a woman said, get out of here. The doctor, get out of here, you meet. I said, well, what am I meant to do? Like, what would you do? I said, I don't want to listen to you. And she attacked me for my immorality. And then there was a wonderful moment in Cork where I arrived with a prescription. Now, I have a press photographer behind me who's hiding his camera to take a photograph of the poor young girl. And she looked at the thing for, you know, 20 packets of condoms from a doctor. And she looked at, went back in behind the, you know, in behind into the back room. And this very, let's say, bossy or very, a very formidable chemist, pharmacist woman came out and looked at me and said, what is it you want? We don't stock. I'm very sorry to tell you. I don't know what you've come in here for. And this was the law. This was under the law. Like it was a great country sometimes. It was so, it was a good place to make fun of. And there was a prime minister who was tremendously pompous. You've had some of them here too, like who could just say, the Irish people will not tolerate sudden change, you know. And you could just spend your time laughing at him and making fun of him and going to press conferences and asking him really, really stupid questions, you know.
0: She just, when you describe yourself in the those press conferences, Colm, I think about you saying you would have been the clown rather than the ringmaster or the lion tamer. I guess you took on that kind of role to a degree. Did you get pushback from readers or other people?
1: No, it was the opposite. Everyone. The society had moved so far ahead of the church and of the politicians. But of course, there's always a group in every country of right-wing people who have nothing else to do and plenty of money and can become a lobby group of immense importance. The anti-abortion group, the anti-divorce group. I mean, we had these people. We've seen them all. But God, did it take time. I mean, Ireland did change. The aim, I suppose, was to get the church out of our hair, even though I was going bald at the time, but and to get the politicians to stop listening to the bishops. There was a need for huge areas of reform, such as getting in gas central heating, for example. And also in Northern Ireland, you know, just to get... If you're a Catholic from Southern Ireland, what you need to do is to say, not in my name. The car bomb was not in my name. And that the nationalism you're talking about, this idea of the Ireland as a spiritual place, as a place that was made one because God made it one, you know, forgetting geology, you know, and the fact that England was meant to be a 700-year enemy. All of us who'd gone to England had been made very welcome there. I mean, it was a fun place to go with London. So all this killing Protestants, like, why would you want, like, this has to stop. And so, I mean, that was, I suppose... The aim was to see if you could just get Southern Ireland as a block. And what happened, oddly enough, was the British government discovered that the Irish government wanted the same thing as they wanted, which was stability in Northern Ireland and an end to the killing. And there was a lot of negotiation, but it was an interesting... It took much longer than Spain, but again, it was an interesting example of how politics can actually work at certain moments.
0: In this time as a reporter, you went to the Sudan. What story were you covering there?
1: There was a famine in Ethiopia and in the north of Sudan. Huge numbers of refugees had come over the border and huge numbers of Irish NGOs had gone there. And my brother was among them. And so I went there as a reporter. The Sudanese government particularly wanted these refugees not to stay. So they wanted absolutely impermanence, meaning that even the tents themselves would have to be pretty flimsy. So it was a lot of politics. It was also a lot of politics about American aid. And I even asked a man who was in charge of American aid in Sudan at that time, you know, everyone's saying you're holding back aid because the politics of the Sudan doesn't suit you. And he said, yeah, that's exactly right. That's what we're doing. But that's wrong. You know, that business of the convoys are there, the borders are closed, you know, playing politics with people who are starving. Mm-hmm. And I think you know what I'm talking about now. But watching it then where he, frankly, and openly said, yeah, yeah. And, you know, darkness fell around 5, meaning after 5 you could not go out. And the only excitement possible was the BBC World Service, which would come and go. You know, in other words, on the air, somehow or other, in the transistor would, and it would stop. And then suddenly the news would come. And it, honestly, it would go, the BBC, they never got any sense. It would play the music first, which was a very offensive colonial tune. And then it would go, this is the world news. And then at the very end, they'd say, this is the end of the world news. The end of the world news. Honestly, they said that. And what they would tell you, and you're in, you know, you're in the middle of a famine, you're in the middle of a really repressive society, there's a curfew, and they would say, as the first item on the world news, Mrs. Thatcher has had a further meeting with Mr. Heseltine. And you go, I think I know that the world is still, the old order is still there. And but then they would love, the thing they would love doing most is, this is the world news. There has been a coup in Zanzibar. The police have the city sealed off. You go like, what? Where are we? The police have the city sealed off. And the number of cities got sealed off during the period was high.
0: On Conversations, my guest is the Irish novelist Colm Tobin. His books include Brooklyn, Long Island, and the autobiographical Nora Webster. Your younger brother, Niall, who you were staying with in the Sudan and with whom you'd had this pivotal early experience of being sent off to live with your aunt while your father was in hospital in Dublin. Niall died from kidney disease in 2004. You'd shared so many intense experiences together, Colm. When you came to write about your childhood in novelistic form in Nora Webster, were you conscious of what he would think of the story? Was he in your mind as a presence as you wrote that book?
1: He was quite sardonic, so that he would say, God, you're not, like, could you write about, you know, like, you've been all over the world. What, like, here you are, like, you're trying to go back to this house. Could you get over it? Just get over it. Get over it. So it wasn't as though I felt him as a sort of guardian angel. But in the same few years, he died and my mother died. So that house, which was a very intense time, especially in retrospect, you know, thinking about it, it stayed with us, the three of us there in that house, and my father dead, and none of us really knowing what to do. So he was, when my father died, he was 8 and I'm 12. My mother's 40, mid-40s. And so it's not a dedication in the book. It's just I put their names, with not for or in memory of, just their names and their dates, meaning there were three of us. And I'm the one who's alive. But the novel, Nora Webster, is the story of what happened to us. And it's told from my mother's perspective. Partly because it's very hard to get enough sensibility for a 12-year-old. You know, and I was watching her so carefully. And so I made up some things, but most of it is actually what happened.
0: There's a very moving, strange sequence in that novel where Nora, the mother, encounters ghosts. Were you surprised when you wrote that?
1: You know, it's the hardest thing to do in a novel that deals with secular life. The novel is a secular space. It loves money. It loves choices, chances. It loves the love leading to marriage. It doesn't let the devil. The devil is not a good person in a novel. That's not the way a novel works. And

0: people is not a good person in a novel. That's not the way a novel works. And is it possible I can manage this at the end of the book? So the first thing you have to do is make it credible that she's not sleeping. She put up wallpaper. I don't know if you've ever done that. It's a lot of arms, like really, and painting a ceiling. If you're a woman, you know, she's not used to it. So she gets these pains and she can't sleep. She can't sleep and she can't sleep. And so you realize she's in this sort of strange mood. And but I have to write this. So I have a house now where we went in the summers. I built my own house there. I have to say my siblings just like, why would you?
1: Of all the places like in the world.
0: Go to Marbella, go to the Canary Islands, for God's sake. Yeah. And so I go there and I know I have to write this. And I know that I won't be able to write it twice. If it doesn't work, it'll never work. So the rule is to get up at 5 a.m. You're going to go to bed really early, to be on your own in the house, get up really early, and have the things near you that you might need. Hamlet, for example, just so to see exactly what the ghost says. T.S. Eliot's Four Quartets, Little Gidding, when he sees a ghost in bombed out London. And the Milton poem where he sees his wife. Methought I saw my late wife. And then the music, because it's where she puts on Beethoven's Archduke Trio, which is what my mother would have put on. So it's not, this is not a novel, you know, this is me. And it's not even autobiography. I'm conjuring. I'm trying to move very close in to put the music on. And it's the music somehow will give me. Now, I don't play the music when I'm actually writing, but I put it on just before. I have the other things on the table. And I know when all this is over, I'm going to go for the longest swim. You know, if I could, like, this is going to maybe take me 3 or 4 hours. So maybe it'll be midday. And I don't care what it's like, if it's raining. It was raining, of course. I'm going into the water for as long as I can when this is over. And I wrote down the account that my father, that she goes upstairs, she hears a noise and she goes upstairs and she sees him. He's on a, they had a little rocking chair in the bedroom. And, well, there he is. And I want the reader to feel this is actually, she's hallucinating. You know, this is, but also it's very close for her. And yeah, I wrote that and I didn't change it afterwards except for some words just to make it more, maybe move quicker or something. But it was a very intense experience. And it certainly, when the book was finished, it was published at my request the day after eligibility for the Booker Prize. Meaning I didn't like the idea that I would be in London wearing a monkey suit, would it win or not? Or would I go up and make a speech? Like, I just didn't want any of that near the book. I don't want any of that idea of this is an element of commerciality or anything in this book. I mean, I was paid for it, obviously, but it was a pretty important thing for me to do. And every so often, someone reads it who has been through the experience or knows something about it. And so there's a funny little connection it makes with people, because what I've tried to do was to make it as particular and exact and as close to the detailed truth as I could manage. So it's not as though I'm trying to be universal. I'm not. I'm trying to be exact and particular and using as much memory as I can.
1: This most recent book, Long Island, started with an image for you too. Tell me what that was.
0: I was reading Thomas Hardy's Mayor of Casterbridge, which is a very exciting opening where a man puts his wife up for sale and someone buys her, 1830s. And the rest of the novel is, you know, the result of that. So I just had an idea, because the 20 years after Brooklyn, Eilish has a very peaceful domestic life. It's a sort of, I suppose it's what happiness is called, or ordinariness. And, you know, she gets married, she goes to live in a house in the suburbs, she has 2 kids. And I can't really write that.
1: There aren't many novels of happiness.
0: No. And so you need a disruption. You need something to break the pattern. And so I thought of the most disruptive thing I could think of. And once I thought of it, I thought, that's melodrama. You know, Tony, her husband, who's a plumber, was in a house. He had sex with the woman of the house, who was obviously not having a sexual relationship with her husband anymore. And so her husband realizes when she's pregnant, there's only one person this can be, the plumber. Now, that's ludicrous. I mean, that's just like, just think of serious novelists. I mean, let's name some. You know, like, do you think that David Malouf would write that? Do you think that, you know, Salman Rushdie
1: George
0: would write
1: Elliot
0: that?
1: Wouldn't write it.
0: Do you think like George Eliot would touch it? Do you think that Helen Garner, like, no matter who you think of,
1: Helen Garner might, actually.
0: Yeah, actually, that's possible. But luckily, the pandemic was

0: gone. And it was a time when if you didn't write whatever was on your mind, you know, your days would be unhappy. You know, there's no point in, also there's no point in strategizing. If something has come into your mind like that, as that an Irish man comes to her door and he's married to the woman, he's got a big Irish accent and he shouts at her, "Your husband. And if I ever see him again, I have an iron bar waiting for him. But when the baby is born, if you think I'm having that baby in my house with my children who were conceived decently, and I'm not, I'm leaving the baby up to you." You see, he's Irish because she has to know how to read him. If he's American, it could just be blustering. She thinks he means it. She knows that sort of man. Now, what do you do with this once you've written it? And what I had to do with it was the next 8 pages are the quietest pages. It's almost as though you've been having a big symphony going on, big loud drums, and you suddenly get down to a solo cello where it's Eilish is alone in the house, the man has gone, and I suppose in real time it would be 2 hours or an hour and a half. In the novel, it's about 7 pages. She has to be the quietest. She has to do nothing, not speak, not cry. I should just be in the house alone. So I have to bring it down from the big garish melodrama at the opening into the quietest stuff I can get in order to rescue her character from melodrama and try and bring it somewhere close to what I might call, you know, truth.
1: From Eilish's love life to your own column, you live in LA much of the year with your partner. How did the two of you meet?
0: I was doing a reading in a bar in New York. It's an upstairs dive in the East Village called KGB. I was reading with a friend. She had met him, this guy, earlier in the day, who she'd known him before. Said, "Oh, I'm doing a reading later on. Why don't you come around? We'd have a drink after and stuff." And this guy came into the room, you know, and it's that lovely. I mean, you know, it happens to a lot of writers, but it's usually a sad story. You know, someone so beautiful came in that she said, "Whoever he or she is, I knew." And then, but they turned out to be, you know, married with 5 children or straight when you were gay or gay when you were straight. And so, and I didn't see him again for a year. But he was on my mind. And I found out about him. And seemingly the same thing happened the other way. And that was a big game changer. I mean, I would recommend it to every writer. Just look carefully at the audience. You never know who's there.
1: You spend much of your time together in LA where he's based, which is, you know, a city famed for its highways and cars. Do you get the chance to overhear people the way that you could overhear them in that sitting room or parlour in Enniscorthy?
0: No, I think that trying to write Australian speech, trying to write American speech, you would so get things wrong. Just little words that are so basic to the texture of things. I would even have trouble with an English voice, I think. And so therefore I'm locked into the Irish thing. I don't drive in LA. The freeways are dangerous because if you don't know how to cross 3 lanes to get off the freeway, which you often have to do, because when you in Ireland, if you indicate on the very few freeways we have, the truck will let you in. just presumed you've indicated, meaning you want to get in. Why not let you in? It doesn't make any difference. But honestly, in California, they don't do that. So you indicate and the truck will get even more interested in holding that lane. So there's nothing you can do. You can't. There's no space ahead. And behind, there's a car behind you. It's already beeping the horn, meaning you have to go faster. And honestly, you really want to know what you're doing on those freeways. And the best thing to do is not driving them at all. And then if you don't drive them at all, because there's no public transport, you can never go anywhere. And that's a marvelous thing, to be stranded as a novelist. And my partner drives, and so if he's going somewhere, I'll go with him. The usual going to the circus thing. But most days are spent in this house, just working and wandering around, you know, just going, sitting in the garden. And of course, it's like when Irish people come to Australia, they write home about, you know, the gardens, the fruit, the way things grow. You have no idea that lemons in our garden, which in Ireland, of course, they'd be lucky to have an apple, a crab apple in your garden.
1: When you do go back to Ireland, to your house by the sea or to Wexford, do you ever catch a glimpse of a man who might have been you had you not left?
0: Yeah, I've been thinking about this. It's a novel I nearly started writing recently, but I don't know what I'll do with it, is that I would have taken that job in the civil service, you know, that I would have not gone to Spain and maybe even not gone to university. I would just have gone straight, which I could have done at 17, into government, into, you know, and what that might have been like. Start to imagine the sort of an alternative existence as a novel. but I don't think about, I think self-consciousness in men

0: men, especially middle-aged to elderly men, thinking about the sort of life I might have lived is intolerable. You know, imagine you go out for a drink with a friend saying, I was just thinking recently that I could have been, and if I had been that, I could have been that, and then I've been that. I say, like, you are a bore. Like, why don't you shut up? Like, you need to stop. So I would, you know, think about it only for the purposes of writing. But you asked me and I gave you an answer, but I should have not. I should have said, no, I never think about it.
1: I appreciate the answer, and you are the opposite of a bore, Colm.
0: No, well, yeah, you know, you try me. You know?
1: Colm Tobin, thank you so much for being my guest on Conversations.
0: Thank you. Thank you. 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
1: This conversation with Colm Tobin was produced by Maggie Morris and recorded on the lands of the Gadigal peoples. Our executive producer is Nicola Harrison. I'm Sarah Kanofsky. Thanks for listening.
2: ABC News at midday. Good afternoon. I'm Airlie Ward. The Reserve Bank is widely expected to lift interest rates this afternoon as it walks an economic tightrope. Glenn Lauder reports.
3: Markets are factoring in a more than 80% chance the cash rate will be hiked to 4.35% following the RBA's two-day meeting. If so, it had marked the third straight rate rise, taking it from 3.6% at the end of 2025. Headline inflation jumped in the first 3 months of the year, largely due to the oil spike caused by the war in the Middle East. Sally Tindall from comparison website Canstar says that's the third straight quarter of price rises.
4: This is not a good scorecard for the RBA.
3: The Reserve Bank is also being cautioned that more cuts could further stifle spending and hit consumer and business confidence, raising the potential of a recession.
2: Iranian media says the US has targeted two boats approaching Iranian ports and killed at least five civilians. Linda Gruen has more.
5: Iranian media say the civilian boats were carrying goods towards Iran. The US military has announced that it sunk a number of Iranian small boats and shot down missiles and drones coming from Iran. Iran earlier hit a ship in the Strait of Hormuz and set an oil port in the United Arab Emirates ablaze. The renewed attacks are in response to US President Donald Trump's Project Freedom, which he says will help guide stranded vessels out of the vital oil shipping channel. The Saudi Crown Prince has stressed the importance of restoring normal navigation in the strait, while the British Prime Minister Keir Starmer warns the escalation must stop.
2: The man accused of murdering 5-year-old Kumanjai little baby has been excused from appearing during the matter's first mention in court. Elsie Lange reports in Alice Springs.
6: Jefferson Lewis was expected to appear in Alice Springs local court via video link from Darwin, but was excused at the request of his lawyer from NT Legal Aid. Mr. Lewis is charged with one count of murder and two other charges, which can't be disclosed for legal reasons. Judge Anthony Hopkins began proceedings by acknowledging the family's loss and distress and granted the prosecution's request for a lengthy adjournment to allow time to compile an extensive brief. The little girl's family arrived as the defence and prosecution were leaving the court. The next hearing is set for July 30.
2: Locally and in state parliament, the Premier has been asked if he'll try and find out the full amount of fluorphenicol used by salmon companies while the permit for the antibiotic was active. Lucy MacDonald explains.
7: Data from the Environment Protection Authority shows 3.3 tonnes of fluorphenicol was used across three salmon leases in the Doncaster Channel over 2 months, but the full amount of the antibiotic used remains unknown. In parliament, independent Peter George suggested the Premier asked the animal medicines regulator or the salmon companies for the figure.
8: Will you make that call?
7: While the Greens asked if it was acceptable, the state authorities don't know the answer. Premier Jeremy Rockliffe says he can't intervene and the EPA will release the information as it receives it from the salmon companies.
2: The state opposition has used question time to scrutinise a $95,000 ambassadorship contract handed to the coach of the Tasmania Jack Jumpers. State political reporter Josh Duggan has more.
9: Scott Roth has been awarded the funds to promote Tasmania's unique offerings through speaking engagements and mentorship. As the contract's value is under $100,000, it could be directly awarded to Mr. Roth without a competitive tender process. Labor leader Josh Willey has raised concerns about the spend, taking place while 250 jobs are being cut from state growth due to a department restructure.
10: Who signed off on the contract? And was it approved before or after the job cuts were announced?
9: Tourism Minister Jane Howlett told Parliament it was signed off on before the cuts were announced and that it's in line with appropriate procedures.
2: 27 Australian artists have been selected as finalists for this year's prestigious Hadley's Art Prize. The winner of the Landscape Art Prize will walk away with $100,000. Curator Dr. Amy Jackett says the artworks selected this year range across mediums, including painting, printmaking, photography, and works made from botanical inks. She says, excitingly, there are also a number of first-time finalists in contention.
11: It's going to be a really fresh exhibition, a lot of different styles and colours and things that we haven't seen before. So the exhibition itself is really exciting and such a great opportunity for artists. There are some really well-established artists, but also some artists that are really quite early in their career.
2: The winner will be announced in Hobart on July the 31st. Brief you to the weather, scattered showers about the west, isolated afternoon showers about the east. ABC News.
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13: Coming up today, a price rise for Tasmanian poppy growers, but will it be enough?
14: I'd like to think that farmers will consider this as a viable crop going forward, but I think there'll be a lot of discussions around kitchen tables over the next few weeks on poppies.
13: And cutting the sheep and cattle numbers on one Midlands farm due to the lack of rain.
15: Yeah, we got both, but we've cut, probably half our numbers are gone. We've cut down to about half our normal number. Cattle, I've still got a few steers about that'll have to go. But the only good part about it, if anything's any good about it, Tony, is that stock is still worth something.
13: Yes, at least the price is right. The big dry in the Midlands as the rains just won't fall, leading one farmer to reduce the cattle and sheep numbers by a half. We'll hear from that well-known farmer today. G'day, Tony Briscoe with you on this Tuesday. Well, we also hear from Poppy Growers Tasmania about a price increase for growers for the next season. But will it be enough to convince farmers to grow the crop next time round? That story coming up for you in just a moment. Also today, we talk succession planning, land values, and a check on the weather in around 10 minutes from now. You too can be part of the Country Hour via that text line. 0438 922 936 is the number. First up to poppies, and the two companies that contract alkaloid poppies in the state have put forward growers' contracts for next season. Demand for poppy area remains stable. Extract Tas Bioscience has introduced a one-off hardship payment in response to rising input costs. Poppy Growers Tas CEO Wayne Johnston has details.
14: Yes, so Sun Farmer put on the table an increase of the prepayment from $800 a hectare to $1,500 a hectare and a 4% increase for Thebane and Oraparvin crops.
16: 4%, is that much of an increase on the percentage of what is grown?
14: Yeah, it's probably not quite 50% of what is grown from memory, and I'll have to check my notes on that one. But obviously it's short of what Poppy Growers Tas would have liked to have achieved for the growers, with the cost of fuel, fertiliser, spraying, contracting, all things that require diesel. It's going to be a tougher year for poppy growers in general.
16: So how much area does Sun Farmer want to contract?
14: Yeah, so they're still looking for 3,600 hectares.
16: So that's about 200 up from last year?
14: Yeah, thereabouts. I think they were hoping for that last year, but about the same as last year. Obviously, what both companies would like to plant and what they get planted is a little bit different because the growing season last year was so bad that they lost hectares, which was through no fault of theirs or no fault of the growers, but it was a season that we had. So, yeah, 3,600 is what they're chasing this year.
16: Do you think they'll get it?
14: I'd like to think that they would, yes. I'd like to think that farmers will consider this as a viable crop going forward, but I think there'll be a lot of discussions around kitchen tables over the next few weeks on poppies.
16: Yeah.
14: And probably the same with every other crop, to be quite honest.
16: So with Extract Tas Bioscience, what sort of production, what sort of contracted area are they seeking?
14: Sure. So they're looking for the same amount of hectares that they were after last year. They're looking for a 9,000 hectares again this year. They didn't get that hectare last year, but again, that was issues to do with, as I just said, there was the conditions and some crop failures and so forth. But yeah, 9,000 hectares. And they're offering a 5% increase for Eve and Ted varieties, and with a 10% increase for all varieties as a hardship for the increase of the fuel for this season.
16: Is that a first for a season like this one?
14: I think it is. I think it is for this one. It was obviously, and I'm new to this, Larissa, as you're aware, grown poppies in the past, but I've never sat down at the table with the companies and haven't understood the negotiations or that have been thrashed about in years gone by. But historically, over the time, one company probably gets ahead of the other company as far as prices and the varieties they offer, and then probably after a few years the other company comes up and matches or goes a bit further. So it's always a bit of a toing and froing with the companies. It seems to be that Sun Farmer have been probably ahead of Extract Tas in the past year or two.
16: With alkaloids and yields?
14: With alkaloids, yields, and you know, just the general varieties that are potentially offered. But having said that, this is a big increase for Extract Tas to put them back, you know, back in the playing field predominantly with Sun Farmer. So I guess farmers have to sit down and work out. There's a lot of growers out there that grow for both companies, so they can actually see what their gross margins are for both companies. But this is a, you know, 5% increase for Eve and Ted varieties and a 10% increase for all varieties as a hardship, which is, so it's a 15% up on most of their varieties, not all their varieties, but 15% up on most varieties.
16: And that's in recognition that fuel and fertiliser prices have gone
14: that's
16: up
14: stretch.
16: And well, there's no end date on that. There's so much uncertainty. No,
14: that's right. Also, I've got to say that they've approved, they've approval for phos acid to be used again this year. So that will reduce the cost by about another 3% as well. So that's another thing that farmers have to take in consideration. So it's up there. Look, Poppygrass Tas would have loved a 20% increase from Extract Tas. We haven't got it, but we're not far off. We had robust discussions, good discussions with both companies, and they fully understand that they need the growers as much as the growers need the companies. So, you know, it was honest discussions about where we all sit.
16: So do you think these offers are competitive in a season like this one when budgets are incredibly stretched and producers still have plenty of options?
14: They do have plenty of options, there's no doubt about it. It's the best that both companies have offered. That's the best that we as Poppygrass Tas could get from the companies. They have to all sit down and, you know, farmers have to sit down and look at their budgets and compare them as to whether they actually want to be working up ground, the cost of working up ground, and how they compare with other crops that they have in their rotations.
16: Because for a lot of districts, last season would be certainly one they'd rather forget after planting, replanting and just smashed by extreme weather events in spring particularly.
14: Yeah, that's right. And I mean, you know, to get smashed by some crops got hit by hail just when they're pretty much into their fungicide program or finished their fungicide program, which actually allowed systemic mildew to get going again. So there was just it's a season that we'd all rather forget, obviously.
16: Where do you think the industry as a whole is placed with where global markets for raw pharmaceutical ingredients are at the moment?
14: I think the next few years for the Tasmanian poppy industry will be good. There is the global supply has dwindled from what we were told, so therefore there will be more demand going forward. It's probably not going to go back to the heyday that it was in the 2000 to 2010 or what, you know, back then, but obviously there is certainly a supply demand at the moment, so. And it'll be good. And, of course, also with Extract Tas having new owners going forward, that should be good for the industry as well.
13: Wayne Johnston, CEO of Poppy Growers Tasmania, chatting to Larissa Smith about price negotiations over the next poppy crop in the state. A Midlands sheep and cattle farmer says the area missed out on the latest rainfall event as the region experiences a prolonged dry period. Brian Fish from Interlaken, just outside Oatland, says the area desperately needs some rain heading into winter.
15: Been very, very dry, and the last month or so, it seems to have, what little bit of hope we had just seemed to have gone. It's got very dry in the last month, very, very quickly.
13: Did you get anything at the weekend?
15: No, we got half a mil on Saturday and we've had a mil and a half today.
13: What's it like now compared to, you've lived there all your life, compared to in the past?
15: I would think we're probably getting to the stage, we've probably had less water in past times, but I don't think I've seen soil moisture dry.
13: What's the situation with what you're running there? You've got cattle, you've got sheep?
15: Yeah, we've got both, but we've cut, probably half our numbers are gone. We've cut down to about half our normal number. Cull heavy, when anything that wasn't quite up to scratch, we've sort of obviously moved on. And cattle, I've still got a few steers about that'll have to go. But the only good part about it, if anything's any good about it, Tony, is that stock is still worth something. We've been in this position before and almost giving stock away. This year, whatever we're selling is, you know, is worth something, which makes it a lot easier. The problem will be once it does break up and we have to replace them. We're down to 1,500 sheep and only probably about 30 cattle left. One of the brothers still runs quite a few weathers. They get thinned out pretty well. And they're just like everybody else. We're just in survival mode. I think what's going to happen if this doesn't soon change, any of the money that we've got now will go into buying feed in. And there's feed about. I think, I know it might be so much hay, but I'm quite confident there's barley about. You might talk to somebody else and say that, but I think there'd be feed about. I think the mainland's got feed, but how much of that you can feed and all that sort of thing comes into your cost. Once you start doing your budget, it just makes you wonder how far you go.
13: Now, you haven't got irrigation as such, have you, Brian?
15: No, we didn't opt in. We've got our own. We've got 200 megs on the farm of ourselves that we use a little bit of. But irrigation, just if I know the way it is, you can't get the ground wet. I'd say we're right, Tony, but then who knows? Yeah, we've got 12 months' water. We've got a bit of a problem somewhere. We may have to open a run up to the next paddock or box sheep up. But no, I know some of the people around here are having water problems, but no, we're right for water. And where we're situated, we've got a lot of those little natural springs and soaks that have never really altered. Even through this, they're still running reasonably well. Probably seen it as bad. You try and forget about those bad years, Tony, but I think it's getting to the stage, yes, it would be as bad. The lower country we've got here in Oatland, but 800 acres here at Oatlands, and that's the worst I've seen. That's just bare ground. And it's blowing where the sheep walk up and down tracks. Sheep now, they seem to walk around more when it's dry, looking for feed, I guess, and they start a sheep track and then the wind gets in it. And it's sort of another problem that comes. But, yeah, this lower country is definitely the driest I would have seen it.
13: And what about crops? Have you got any in for winter?
15: I had a 65 acres of turnips, exactly the same of rape and the same of oats. Oats and grass seed haven't even come up. So that's a battle. The kangaroos and the deer eat the few oats that come up and the rape came up. I put on the 65 acres, I put 100 lambs on it, barely got them fat, and it hasn't even come back. So, no, we've got nothing to look forward to there.
13: Now, Brian, you're well known for your bullocks. What's happening with the bullockies?
15: I was hoping you hadn't asked that. They'll get looked after. They're eating a bale every other day and keeping them looking good. No, they're quite happy about it. It's made no difference to them at all.
13: When's their next guest appearance somewhere?
15: I move up to Agfest on Wednesday. So we take them up there for 4 days and hopefully Agfest has got a couple of good bars of hay up there for me and, that's where they're heading. Now they'll be able to come and see them. Yeah, no, still very popular, Tony. We've been, as you know, we've still been on the road with them a fair bit and trying to explain people what they are. And I keep thinking, well, this is going to run out. I've caught myself out and people are going to get sick of this. But no, it seems to still be very, very popular. They just love to see... Well, I suppose sea animals, which you don't see that much now because they're agriculture shows are sort of not that way, that we've got the bullocks there, but people just don't sort of see the animals. And, yeah, we're still getting a lot of interest, which is good.
13: All right, Brian, good luck for the winter, eh?
15: Yeah, well, thanks for that. And one of these days our crops will get going and Next time I'm talking to you, let's hope we're back to where we should be.
13: Midlands farmer Brian Fish, looking for rain, the big dry in the area, and getting the bullock team ready to visit Agfest later this week. In the country, our team of Larissa Smith, Beck Pridham and Fiona Breen will broadcast the program live from Agfest this Thursday at site M92 in Main Street. And you can see the bullock team there as well at Agfest for the 4 days. Now, talking weather, looking for rain, let's talk to the Bureau now. And Michael Efron joins us from the Bureau. G'day, Michael.
17: G'day, Tony.
13: Any rainfall of note anywhere?
17: Yeah, we did see some handy falls across central and northern parts in the 24 hours to 9 a.m. today. Fisher River, 37 millimetres, Iris River, 31, and nearby Kimberley, 29. So some handy falls across those northern parts.
13: Okay, now what's the weather doing at the moment across the state?
17: Yeah, so today we do have some light shower activity impacting western parts of the state, but generally dry further east in a westerly airstream. But with that, we are seeing temperatures typically in the mid-teens as well today. But it is all going to change as we head into Wednesday with a cold front moving through. That will bring an increase in shower activity, especially over western areas where we're likely to see rainfall totals of around 15 to 30 millimetres. Lighter falls as you head further east, generally around 2 to 10 millimetres. And also on Wednesday, with that cold air arriving, we are going to see some snowfalls developing to about 800 metres elevation late Wednesday. So certainly some colder air pushing across the state.
13: Yeah, definitely. And that's the day before Agfest starts up in the north of the state. So what's going to happen Thursday, Friday, Saturday?
17: Yeah, so behind that cold front on Thursday, we'll see even colder conditions developing. Snow level dropping to about 500 or 600 metres. So keep an eye out for a bushwalker's alert as that colder air pushes in on Thursday. We are likely to see some hail as well through much of the state. And again, some really handy falls across western areas. Totals there are, again, around 20 to 30 millimetres. But as you head further east, again, they really do drop away, typically less than 2 or 3 millimetres over eastern parts throughout Thursday. On Friday, that colder air starts to move away, so the snow level rises significantly. But we maintain that southwesterly flow. So still looking at showers, particularly over western areas, temperatures in the low to mid-teens, and then heading in

0: high pressure system pushing just to our south. So it does look very cold Wednesday into Thursday, but then it does start to improve a little bit as we head towards the weekend.
1: And there's no rain on the horizon in the next week, next 7 days or so?
0: No, beyond that, we do look like seeing pretty settled weather through the middle part of next week with that high just moving quite slowly to our southeast. So it does mean it's probably some frosty mornings, but also temperatures throughout the day picking up perhaps to the high teens around Tuesday the 12th, Wednesday the 13th.
1: Now, Michael, what sort of warnings do we have at the moment?
0: Yeah, so we do have marine warnings out at the moment, apart from the east coast. So generally west to southwesterly winds, 20 to 30 knots. They will tend northwesterly during the evening. And then on Wednesday, we are looking at northwesterly winds, 20 to 30 knots. They will reach 35 knots in the southwest during the morning, but then with that front moving through, the winds will shift to the west-southwest. So marine warnings out for both today and tomorrow.
1: And finally, the coastal waters and swell. What's happening out there on the waters?
0: Yeah, so in terms of the swell today in the south, west to southwesterly 2 to 3 metres, also northeasterly 1 to 2 metres. In the west to southwesterly 2 to 3 metres, and in the north, westerly 1 to 1.5 metres. In terms of our observations, Cape Sorel seeing a significant wave height around 3.1 metres, the maximum at 5 metres wave period, around 8.1 seconds with a peak at 12.5 seconds. And for Maria Island, significant wave height, 2.5 metres, the maximum at 4.1 metres, the wave period 8.9 with a peak at 10.5 seconds.
1: Beauty, Michael. Thank you for that.
0: Thanks, Tony.
1: Cheers. Michael Efron from the Bureau with the latest information for you on the weather. Sounds like it's going to be a really cold start to AgFest on Thursday. So if you're going along to say good day to the ABC Country Hour team, make sure you rug up, put all the warm weather gear on, because snow down to 500 metres on Wednesday evening. It will be very cool at AgFest. Coming up in just a moment, we'll talk about rabbits and the problems they're causing.
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0: If you think rabbits are a problem in Tasmania, on the mainland, the Murray Local Land Services say they've used double the amount of poison bait to manage feral rabbit numbers this year. With numbers on the rise, 9,000 kilos of poison has been used along the New South Wales side of the Murray River. John Nolan is a team leader for invasive species with Murray Local Land Services. He says it's been a busy bunny season with the team baiting carrots with poison weekly.
1: Yeah, numbers have certainly increased. Up until probably around early March, we saw a very big uptake of rabbit numbers across the region. But as a result of this, we've actually been out on the ground quite busy. We've issued over about 9,000 kilos of poison bait product to landholders on a lot of properties, especially around Holbrook, that area in the Upper Murray, right out to the western areas, north of Swan Hill, Moolameen, Tarildri, Canago, all the areas in between. So our biosecurity team has been really proactive working with our ratepayers, landholders, public, private land managers, in addressing the rabbit problem.
2: So 9,000 kilograms of poison bait that you have handed out. I guess for context, is that a lot? I mean, I don't really know. What's a normal amount of bait you usually hand out?
1: It's certainly a lot more than we've done in the previous few years, Annie. I'd have to check the figures. It'd be over double what we did last year and the year before. Rabbits are very boom and bust. So they're very dependent on good conditions. They're very dependent on protein. So when conditions are green, they'll breed, and they'll breed really quickly and rapidly and at a very early age or stage in life. They form dense warren networks. They're opportunistic. So we had a really good, we had dry conditions and then we had a bit of a break in late summer, early autumn, which actually really spurred them on. And that, before that, it was quite dry. We had a very dry end of summer. And because of the dry conditions, the vectors that spread calicivirus virus and myxomatosis, the flies, mosquitoes and fleas, they crashed because there was no insects in the environment. So it stopped the spread of these biological controls, which allowed a lot of the rabbits to get going in areas where we don't traditionally do control or we don't normally have problems. So that caused a big upsurge in rabbit numbers, which our biosecurity team have been working very proactively with.
2: That's interesting. So

0: It does. So it's quite the opposite to what you think. You'd think when it's very dry and droughty, rabbit numbers would decline. As long as there's a bit of protein around, they're pretty tough animals, but the vectors are gone, the flies, the mosquitoes, and they're the ones that spread it long distances with the wind. So rabbits will spread it with rabbit-to-rabbit interactions in their warren network and through mating and just general communication. But once you get out of that warren network, if you don't have those vectors, if you don't have the flies and mosquitoes, which we didn't have, you won't get those biological controls spreading across the landscape, and then numbers will explode.
1: What's the latest update on biological control of rabbits at the moment? A lot of people have been saying that they suspect that it's due for another release of a virus to go through.
0: I can't comment on that, to be honest. We're still releasing RHDV1, which is out there in the environment and still going around. So we still release Khaleesi virus where and if it's appropriate. Again, it's not the silver bullet. It's not something that you just throw out there and say it's going to work and we're going to have really good mortalities. You have to have the right conditions, the right timing. It's like any biological control. It has to be targeted. It works well when it works well. Obviously, we don't see it as something that's going to continually suppress rabbit populations. We certainly go back to our mainstream control options where we can work with our landholders and ratepayers, and which is usually baiting, ripping and fumigation and trapping. It's out there. We can still release it, but we've got to be conscious of when and how we do that to make it the most effective.
1: When you say you release the Khaleesi virus, what do you mean by that? Like, how do you release it?
0: It comes in a vial. It's a liquid. It's like a liquid. So the active virus is in the liquid. We then mix it onto carrots in a mixer, no different to what we do with poison. So the liquid goes onto the carrots. We do free feed first, so which means we just put carrots out, chopped up carrots, in the using a bait layer, and what that does, we'll do that two or three times just to determine the population of rabbits, how many there are, and if there's any non-target species, especially if we're doing poison ones.

0: while so it can be dispersed between the warren networks and further.
1: That's John Nolan, team leader for the invasive species team with Murray Local Land Services, speaking to Annie Brown about the rabbit problem there. Still to come on the country, our succession planning for farms, and we'll look at agricultural land values. First up, the newest headlines with Ellie Ward.
2: Thanks, Tony. A blast at a fireworks factory in China's Hunan province has killed more than 20 people and injured over 60. Videos show thick smoke billowing from a large site with collapsed buildings and debris spread around the area. Tasmania's Infrastructure Minister Kerry Vincent says berthing the two new Spirit of Tasmania vessels in Melbourne is the cheaper option. The government-owned ferry operator TT Line is spending approximately $1.4 million a month to berth the two new ferries there at a cost of around $700,000 per ship per month. A text message threatening recipients' families, businesses and homes is understood to have been sent to a number of hospitality venues amid a spate of firebombings on Melbourne nightlife hotspots. The World Health Organization says there's no need for panic or travel restrictions amid a suspected hantavirus outbreak aboard a cruise ship. Three people have died aboard the Dutch flagged vessel and several others are experiencing symptoms of the rodent-borne illness. There are four Australians on board. And 27 Australian artists have been selected as finalists for this year's prestigious Hadley's Art Prize. The winner of the Landscape Art Prize will walk away with $100,000, and that winner will be announced in Hobart on July the 31st. More news at 1.
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1: And our text line 0438 922 936. Rainfall. Hi Tony. Dave from Loon. G'day Dave. In the past 3 weeks I've had 50.5 mil, 3.5 and a trace, 0.2 of a mil. I've had to water our broad beans.

0: services, my services, when they are sort of at a bit of a dead end and feeling like they're failing.
1: So what is your sort of role then? How would you describe the sorts of things you do?
0: I keep the conversation going and aim to keep all the people in the room, and try to temper the emotions in there to understand that there's a lot of history that goes into the emotions behind this, and we have to get the history out of the way first and then look to the future. And that requires probably a separate meeting to start with, to get the history out of the way, to without airing too many grievances that are burning bridges along the way. So, as a facilitator and director of traffic, I aim to keep those really civil conversations.
1: Wow, that must be difficult. It sounds like you're part psychologist, part mediator.
0: No, I'm just a old farmer. That I was fortunate enough to have a family that communicated pretty well, and they were great role models. I also have some colleagues who, and mentors who've been really good at giving me some very direct tips at times. But I just feel it's really important. And at this age, I'm at 60, and I find myself halfway between the outgoing age group and sort of and the incoming age group.

0: not worth enough to warrant that. Well, now half the farm, or a quarter of the farm, if you're one of four, would be, and it brings out some terrible things in people, I must say, and it makes it very hard for the parents, or the owners of the farm, I should say, and the pressure that they have to endure to make good decisions.
1: That's Nick Kentish from Resource Consultant Services talking to Fiona Breen about succession planning for farms. Now, he did mention land values there. The national farmland market has climbed 2.8% to a record median price of $10,516 a hectare in 2025, according to a latest report from Bendigo Bank released today. But that growth was the lowest in 12 years, including double-digit increases between 2018 and 2022. Eliza Redd from Bendigo Bank, Senior Manager of Industry Insights, runs us through the data.
2: So what we've seen is that farmland values have reached a new record of $10,516 per hectare in 2025. So ultimately 2025 was a year of two halves. We saw that, you know, weather conditions were drier in a lot of regions. And then we saw some of that growth come through in the second half of the year when lower cash rates had flowed through the system. Conditions had improved in multiple areas, and commodity prices had also improved, especially within the livestock sectors. But what we're seeing now is that the market is, you know, showing some clear signs of cooling as well. So the annual growth rate in 2025 is only 2.8%, which was actually the slowest in 12 years.
3: Okay, and that just reflects, I suppose, the extraordinary growth we have had over that 12-year period.
2: Yeah, absolutely. So we've gone through, I guess, a period of favourable drivers leading up into 2022, which is when the market had peaked. Obviously, during that time, the cash rate had come down and reached historically low levels. Commodity prices were relatively favourable. And so, again, we saw the market peak in that year. But since then, obviously, conditions have changed. We then moved into drier conditions. And the availability of farmland has really tightened since that time as well. So coming to today, you know, some of the drivers in 2025, I guess, supported that modest growth. So again, that somewhat stable commodity prices that we saw across the board, interest rate cuts did come through in that year, and weather conditions improved in that second half. But again, still a lower number of listings over the year.
3: And in the report, numerous mentions, I suppose, about not reading too much into the headline figures, and if you want a localised perspective, needing to drill into that data, it's not something we can do in 5 minutes, but I suppose don't pay too much heed of nationalised figures.
2: I think the point there is that, you know, a national number is obviously one part of the story, isn't it? And so within that, the regional data, it can be a lot more nuanced. Even just from a sector perspective, you obviously see that exposure is different state to state. So for instance, you know, what's happening within the cropping industry will have a much larger impact in Western Australia compared to, you know, New South Wales and Queensland, where obviously livestock markets will have a larger impact. And it's obviously a fairly large country. So weather conditions will, you know, or can differ quite greatly across the country. So within that, we saw that land prices, or the median land price, grew across most states, was fairly steady in Victoria, and was down in Tasmania. But that's more a reflection of, I guess, the volatility in pricing that we see as a result of a smaller number of transactions.
3: And on that note, if we looked at South Australia, the headline figure being up 20% year on year, but making the point that a lot of that was driven by the high value lifestyle areas rather than broad acre agricultural areas.
2: Yeah, absolutely. So South Australia is a good example of where we're seeing some of that demand for land in the more marginal areas, I guess, struggling to pick up in a sense, especially, you know, parts of South Australia were dealing with drier weather conditions over 2025. And so that definitely had a part to play. And so as a result of that, we saw a larger share of the sales occur in more of those lifestyle regions of the state.
3: You mentioned Victoria falling, I think, just 0.4%, but still median prices almost $15,000 a hectare.
2: Correct. Yeah. So fairly stable overall. And I guess for Victoria, the story is somewhat similar to the national perspective in the sense that it was certainly a year of two halves. We saw that large parts of Victoria were impacted by drier weather conditions in that first half of the year. And then in that second half of the year, as those lower cash rates flowed through, as those conditions improved in several areas, that's when some

0: the price growth started to pick up. So the overall story for 2025 was fairly stable.
1: Now, you talked about the impact of weather and cash rates, but how about perhaps just a sense that the market after that 12-year run had got a bit overheated?
0: Yeah, look, it's a good point. And we saw again that peak into 2022, obviously lower cash rates and that increased borrowing capacity for a lot of producers, really sort of helped fuel that demand. But the market has certainly changed since then, and I think buyers are a lot more cautious at this point in time. We're obviously looking at again changes in rate cuts, volatility within the market more broadly, especially with rising input costs, some uncertainty around commodity prices for the rest of this year. So again, that buying activity is a lot more cautious at the moment.
1: And on that point about the impact of rates, obviously we're talking data through to the end of 2025 when rates were still falling. Since then, the RBA cash rate has been on the rise. So I suppose you don't have the 2026 data, but what should we expect for this year in a context of higher rates?
0: 2026 is ultimately a less supportive environment for farmland prices. We're obviously heading into a drier weather outlook across large parts of the country. Again, interest rates or the cash rate, we've already seen two increases this year, but that ultimately, is another consideration. And again, rising input costs as well, especially with that conflict in the Middle East. So, farmers are understandably cautious as a result of that. So that price growth that we might see this year is likely to be weighed on as a result.
1: Might we see the first year in a long time where we don't actually see growth, where we see a retraction?
0: Look, it's a good question. And I think ultimately the farmland market is really underpinned by a lower number of transactions. We've seen that over the last 4 or 5 years, particularly where that number is tightening. Obviously, the performance does vary state to state, but on an overall perspective, that availability of farmland has tightened and a lot of properties are more tightly held. So in addition to seeing that buyers are more cautious, we're also seeing that producers are, really looking to hold on to that. They have that longer term view, and so they're holding on to their properties. They're more tightly held compared to what we might have seen 10 years ago.
1: And I imagine too that if we're in a context where it gets harder to sell properties and people are willing to wait and they hold on to those properties and just reject lower offers, I suppose that won't be reflected in the sales data either.
0: Well, it's a good point because even within the 2025 data, we have seen, I guess, a bit of a reflection in terms of properties staying on the market a little longer. We've obviously, again, come off the back of, peaking prices in several areas in 2022. And I think there's been some adjustment on the seller's perspective. They're trying to wait for good offers to come through or what they deem to be a good offer. So there is an element of adjustment in those expectations as well.
2: That was Eliza Redfern, Bendigo Bank Senior Manager of Industry Insight, speaking with Angus Verley about the latest national farmland market. And tomorrow on the Country Hour, we'll unpack those figures in detail for Tasmania, where the prices actually did drop. Well, the largest contiguous sheep station in the country is up for sale in South Australia's north, after being put on the market by one of the country's largest landowners and wool growers. Adelaide-based Jumbuck Pastoral is divesting three of its South Australian stations as a contiguous aggregation. So combined, they cover not quite 1.3 million hectares. It comes as the family behind the 138-year-old company, the McLaughlins, sell off and divide their vast holdings in SA, Northern Territory, WA and New South Wales as part of a succession planning process. Last year, it sold Australia's largest sheep station, Rawlina, near the WA South Australian border, to the Consolidated Pastoral Company. The sale's being handled by Elders Real Estate CEO Tom Russo.
3: Jumbuck have made a decision to put three stations that are located in the northwest sort of arid pastoral region of South Australia on the market. They're contiguous stations, but the good thing is they're being offered to the market as a whole or in parts. So the aggregation is made up of Commonwealth Hill, which is obviously a very famous station that's been within the family for three generations and has never been offered to the market before. That occupies about 550,000 hectares. Mobella, which is another 430,000 hectares, and Bulgunya, which is just over 300,000 hectares. So Pretty big chunk of land. All up, it's about 1,300,000 hectares, which, you know, I think is probably the largest contiguous sheep station holding that's probably ever been offered to the market.
4: So a significant offering, as you say. So it is, it can be purchased as individual stations, as a whole, or as parts as well.
3: Yeah, absolutely. Our intention is to use a very flexible expression of interest process to offer it to the market, so that lots of people can look at the different assets in different ways and put an offer in, and whether that's for the whole aggregation or whether that's for individual stations. Those types of offers will all be accommodated.
4: Is this being offered as a walk-in, walk-out prospect for each of these properties? Does it come as a running operation, everything that's on the land, including the flock? Does it all comes together?
3: Absolutely. So everything you need, it's a turnkey opportunity. So, there's obviously good plant equipment out there, and a good vehicle fleet, even aircraft. And then what's really important, particularly given the tight market that we're sitting in at the moment, is that it comes with a really high quality flock, just over sort of 50,000 animals out there at the moment, plus progeny to come. So it really is a going concern and a business that you can buy on a walk-in, walk-out basis.
4: Yeah, you talked about the size of these three properties together as individually. How rare is it for something like this to come up in South Australia, in that part of South Australia, of that size, and operations like this to go on the market? It's pretty rare.
3: I would say extremely rare. It's a very illiquid market as it is. But then when you think about a holding of land of this scale, it's kind of unheard of. We've seen Rawalinna and Madura Plains transact in, last year over on the Nullarbor. They're probably the closest you could think of in terms of a direct comparison to these holdings. So it happens very, very rarely. As I said, Commonwealth Hill has never sold. So this is truly a once in a three generation opportunity to acquire such an amazing asset of scale during a pretty exciting time when you think about the outlook for both sheep and wool at the moment.
4: Yes, so let's talk about the timing of properties of this type going on the market at the moment. And I guess be fair to say that part of the state has certainly experienced a better start and better seasonal conditions this year than perhaps if it had gone on the market in the last couple of years. Sheep prices have been pretty high. Wool's certainly looking to make a bit of a rebound after some contraction. So would you see this as some pretty ideal, near ideal conditions, or better conditions than we would have had in previous years to put properties like this on the market?
3: Yeah, absolutely. I would say that hasn't been the motivating decision for the sale. This is part of a very orderly, very well-considered process that was going to happen regardless of what the market or the season was doing. But it is a really nice bonus, and it sets it up really well for someone looking to step in. You know, there's just an abundance of food out there at the moment. The country is looking exceptional. You've got a really high quality flock ready to roll. You've got wool prices, probably the best we've seen them since, 2019, 2018. And then sheep prices just seem to be hitting record highs all the time. So it really is a sale that's going into a buoyant market, and it's set up really nicely for someone to come in and take over at a time when they can have a lot of confidence.
2: Elders Rural CEO Tom Russo speaking with Selena Green about the sale of a South Australian station that covers around 1.3 million hectares. Sale process for those stations starts in the middle of this month. Finally today, a herd of Droughtmaster weaners are being educated by the team at the Arid Zone Research Institute in Alice Springs in the centre of the country. Rural reporter Charles Geary was caught by surprise to see the cattle yards at Asry full when he arrived. He caught up with the Livestock Extension Officer Caleb Schwartz to learn more about the roundup calves and why they were there.
5: Caleb Schwartz, Livestock Extension Officer with the Department of Agriculture. Yeah, the farm management team has been hard at work the last week weaning the cattle on Old Man Plains, the research station. So they've all been brought back to the yards here at ASRI to go through an education process before they're distributed.
6: Education process. I don't know if you're able to tell me a little bit about it, but I would love to maybe learn a little bit more about what you're trying to educate these cattle to do.
5: Yeah, essentially it's just working with the cattle to calm them down a little bit, and it's sort of setting them up for life when they're handled later on. Obviously in the rangeland environment, cattle aren't handled all that often, so it's a really important thing to be doing earlier in their life, like this time of weaning.
6: We've been bringing them in here off Old Man Plains into ASRI. Roughly how many cattle are we looking at right now?
5: Yeah, there's cattle here from 2 days of weaning. I think there'd be around 150 weaners in the yards at the moment.
6: How long are they going to be in here before they head back out? How long until they are re-educated?
5: Yeah, it's a bit of a process. So they'll continue weaning and bring all the weaners back here before they start that, and then they'll work with them bits and pieces across days until they sort of get to a point when they're ready.
6: Any delays in getting them in this year? I'm just having a look around. Some of this buffalo grass is almost at my eyeballs, so I imagine it took a while with maybe how wet it's been. Any delays this year?
5: Yeah, it's about a month late from when it was planned. Obviously, we've had a very wet late summer, so there's plenty of feed around, and as a result, it was going to be difficult to be able to trap the animals and wean them. So, yeah, it has been delayed this year.
6: And after you send these lot back out to Old Man Plain, are you expecting any more cattle to sort of be mustered in, brought back in here? Any other exciting projects you can talk to us right now here at ASRI?
5: That'll be it for a little while in terms of the weaners, but the farms team will be hard at work doing a preg test muster in the near future, so that'll be keeping them busy.
6: And Caleb, you're new to the region. You're one of our new extension officers here in Alice Springs. Tell us a little bit about where you're from and what's brought you to the Red Centre.
5: Yeah, I've grown up on a farm in the mid-north of South Australia, sheep and wheat country. And then the last 3 years I've been completing an agricultural science degree at the University of Adelaide, which I finished at the end of last year. So was looking for a job, and this job popped up and thought it would be a pretty cool opportunity, and have very much enjoyed it so far.
6: Gotten out to many of the stations yet to have a look around the region?
5: Yeah, we've been lucky enough to get out and about the last few weeks since it's stopped raining. We deliver a rangeland management course on station, which has been a real highlight, being able to get out and meet the station crews and the pastoralists. So yeah, that's been keeping us busy and has been a lot of fun.
2: That's educating the cattle at the Arid Zone Research Institute and Alice Springs Livestock Extension Officer Caleb Schwartz speaking to Charles Geary. Now, Joel Reinberger, to start off things, g'day.
7: Hello.
2: I have a text for you from Craig.
7: Yeah.
2: Hi, Tony. Please advise Joel that if he's looking for both a cheap and comfortable pair of boots, he won't get much for $50. Also, modern-day safety boots are much more comfortable than 30 years ago. I was a footwear salesperson for 25 years. Kind regards, Craig.
7: See, the reason I've set $50 as the marker is because they were selling $50 good quality, well-known boots last year at Agfest.
2: Okay.
7: Someone had a super-duper show special on.
2: Half price sort of thing.
7: And I didn't need any, but not knowing that mine were about to implode as they did. I almost bought a pair for my brother for his birthday, but he just bought a new pair as well, so he didn't need any. But, yeah, I would have bought them last year if I'd known.
2: Look, if you've got any advice on shoes for Joel, meet him at Agfest on Friday afternoon.
7: I am going to be requiring advice for Agfest tomorrow on the program. Okay. I've got a specific question to ask and tickets to Agfest to give away.
2: Right, good.
7: So if you want to go, be listening to the program tomorrow and have an idea for me. I'll tell you what idea I'm after tomorrow on the program.
2: Of course, the country will be there. Beck Pridham and Larissa Smith and Fiona Breen will be there on Thursday. Thursday.
7: So everybody but you, Tony. What is that saying?
2: I'm in the studio here. They don't wheel me out.
7: They could have any monkey in the studio here, Tony.
2: They don't wheel me out too often. Anyway. But they do wheel you out.
7: That is right. I'm lucky enough to go. It is a joy.
2: What's on the program today?
7: On the program today, we're asking on Remember When, we're talking nostalgia, When you were a kid, how did you entertain yourself?
2: Yeah.
7: When there was nothing to watch on the TV, when there was none of your friends around, before you had video games and videos to watch, etc., what did you do? How did you make your own fun?
2: We played cowboys and Indians.
7: Absolutely.
2: Yes.
7: Cops and robbers, superheroes and supervillains was a good one. For a long time, I very much enjoyed playing Secret Squirrel.
2: And a couple of us, three of us, I don't know why we did it, but we were very young and very stupid. We formed this club, this special club, and the thing was there were no girls, no girls allowed. So I'm wondering if there's ladies out there who formed a special club with no boys.
7: More like no girls were interested, I reckon, Tony.
2: No. That's it.
7: So some of the stuff that we set up at our house is the classic one would be, of course, the floor is lava.
2: Yeah.
7: And you'd set up, you have to get from here to here without touching the floor. Set up a whole little set in the backyard of like a course you have to ride on your bike. How fast can you get around? And my dad had a beautiful silver stopwatch, a proper old-fashioned stopwatch. And so you'd time each other.
2: Oh, wow.
7: You know, you have to go over here and round this twice and then over this thing and then do the little jump and then, you know, and then get back. So we're looking for those games. What were those games you played? And maybe particularly if you were a really isolated kid, if you were a farm kid and, you know, there was just the one of you, you got to go and build a cubby, don't you?
2: Oh, you build a high jump for yourself.
7: Exactly. Yeah. So we want to know how you entertained yourself as a young one.
2: Joel on the radio from 1:30 today. Good on you, Joel.
7: Thank you, mate.
2: I'll put a podcast of today's program up for you shortly. ABC Rural and ABC Rural Facebook page online for some more great stories. 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
13: Good afternoon, Guy Stainer with ABC News. The Reserve Bank is widely expected to raise interest rates this afternoon, with money markets pricing in a more than 80% chance of a third hike in a row. A quarter of a percentage point rise would take the cash rate back to its post-COVID peak of 4.35%. The RBA is taking last week's inflation data into account, with the headline figure rising to 4.6% in the 12 months to March. ANZ Chief Economist Richard Yetsenga says the RBA has more of a margin to lift rates compared to other global economies.
14: It's a difficult environment for central banks, and even in many other economies, Europe, the UK, even the US, there's been a shift away from the previous position of talking about cuts. Obviously, none of them have raised interest rates like the RBA has, but I think Australia didn't hike as much.
13: The Prime Minister is refusing to weigh into reports that working Australians will receive an income offset in their tax return next year. The Australian newspaper is reporting that the budget is set to include a $200 to $300 cost of living support measure for anyone who earns a wage and pays tax. Anthony Albanese was asked if he would confirm, deny or comment on the reports.
15: I'm able to confirm that the budget will be next Tuesday. There's a whole lot of speculation out there in budgets, and that's what happens. Some of it right, some of it's wrong. This is a budget that I will be really proud of.
13: The decision on the sale of Tasmania's largest farm has been delayed for a third time. Mackenzie Archer reports.
16: The Foreign Investment Review Board has extended its review of the sale of Rushy Lagoon to British forestry investment firm Gresham House for a third time. The board was expected to make a decision on the sale of the 22,000 hectare property in the state's northeast several months ago. The state's peak farming body, Tas Farmers, continues to raise concerns about how the sale of the property is being financed and whether taxpayer funds have been committed through the Clean Energy Finance Corporation. It says it's increasingly difficult to understand why the review board is unable to make a timely decision.
13: The Royal Commission into Anti-Semitism has been told of the extra security measures Jewish Australian parents have had to navigate since the October 7 Hamas attack. Gavin Coote reports.
17: Sydney mother Natalie Levy told the inquiry security at her son's Jewish school has tripled over the last 2.5 years. Another witness, mother of three, Dina, spoke of the shock she's felt at the extra security measures required at her children's school.
11: I mean, I can't tell you how many times I've dropped my children off and left and cried.
17: Dina told the inquiry she is considering

0: Ring getting security for her daughter's upcoming bar mitzvah, and that her children feel too scared to go to a Hanukkah party after the December 14 terror attack at Bondi.
1: A text message threatening recipients' families, businesses and homes is understood to have been sent to a number of hospitality venues amid a spate of firebombings on Melbourne nightclubs. Natasha Shapova reports.
2: The intimidating message warns venues that the police won't be able to help and that, quote, "we will take it by force if you don't comply. It's inevitable. We won't stop till we get what we want." After questions from the ABC, police didn't acknowledge the existence of the message, but said Operation Eclipse was established to target organised crime syndicates believed to be involved in a series of offending linked to hospitality venues, as well as determining the motive for the attacks. Another nightclub in the CBD was firebombed overnight. It follows an attack on a Chapel Street bar yesterday and several incidents over the weekend.
1: To sport, and the Brisbane Lions are awaiting the penalty for draftee Kobe Evans following his use of a homophobic slur during a VFL match on Saturday. The 18-year-old is yet to play a senior game for the club after being picked at number 38 in the 2025 draft. Co-captain Hugh McLuggage says the club is supporting both Evans and those affected by his comments.
3: I think leaders in every walk of life have a responsibility to call this behaviour and this language out that's offensive to people, because at the end of the day, we want to create environments where everyone feels welcome, everyone feels safe, and we're probably not where we want to be as a society yet in that area.
1: To Tasmania's weather, there are strong wind warnings for the central north, the east of Flinders Island, the southeast, southwest and central west coasts. For the state today, scattered showers about the west with isolated afternoon showers developing about the east. It's currently 17 degrees in Hobart and Burnie, 18 in Launceston and 19 in Devonport.
4: Good afternoon. Welcome to The World Today. I'm Andy Park, coming to you from Gadigal Land in Sydney. Thanks for your company. This Tuesday, Kumanjaya Little Baby's alleged killer excused from court in Alice Springs. And frocks and locks, fancy dress and states of undress. The Met Gala brings New York pop culture to life.
5: This is my favourite day of the year and also my most terrifying one. It's about everybody. And it's about everybody.
4: But first, let's go to the second day of the public hearings at the Royal Commission into Anti-Semitism in Sydney. And the Commission has heard from several mothers about their fears for their children growing up, they say, in a very different Australia to the one that they experienced. The Commission has also heard from one witness about her attempts to tackle online hate. Barbara Miller is at the hearing and joins me. Barbara, it's shaping up as another day of emotional testimony. What has the Commission heard about the experience of Jewish school kids here in Australia?
6: Well, Andy, the first witness we heard from today was a mother of two, Natalie Levy. She said that in the past couple of years, security at her son's school, that's a Jewish school, has tripled. And she said that daily security included parents, a community security group, and four police officers. And she said, you know, no child should ever have to go through that just to get to school. Her daughter, she said, is at a public school. She's one of only two Jewish children there. And she says that she sees children doing the Heil Hitler salute, that she sees swastikas around the school, and that she's a proud young woman, but she is scared. Another witness we heard from, Dina, said that on her way into the commission today, she was struck when she saw a group of school students with a teacher at the station. And she said she just couldn't imagine Jewish school kids from a Jewish school ever being so free just to be at a station, a public station, with their teacher. She said they would probably have to be transported around on a private bus. And she talked about thinking that she was probably going to have to get private security for her daughter's bat mitzvah coming up. That was something that people had begun to do in recent times. Dina also talked about the ongoing impact of the terrorist attack on her family, on their psyche. Here she is explaining how it still makes them fearful for their safety here.
7: I remember saying to my husband not long after the December 14 attack, while we were trying to process it, that it's so painful, even if you weren't there, because the reality is they came to kill us. We just weren't there.

0: And it's living with that truth that makes it very hard to feel safe as a Jew in Australia.
1: Witness Dina there. Barbara, another witness talked about her efforts to get anti-Semitic social media posts taken down. What did we hear?
2: Yes, this was a woman, Tali Pinsky, a relatively recent immigrant with her family from Israel. They came here just last year because of a professional opportunity. She works at a university here. She said she contacted Meta a number of times about posts that she considered anti-Semitic and that she had always received notifications that they didn't violate community standards. She keeps an eye on the posts still, but she says because of the response that she was getting, she stopped reporting them. And she also talked about how, in her view, Jewish people were blamed for the actions of the Israeli government in a way that she felt was unfair, in a way that she said citizens of other countries were not.
3: I have criticism that I think is very justified toward the actions of the Chinese government, but I would never ask a colleague or a friend, if they originate from China, do they support the CCP or not? It is none of my business. I do not have to know that in order to, decide whether to discriminate against them or not.
2: And Andy, we've heard that again today. We will hear from a total of 12 witnesses. This is day two of a two-week-long block, the first block of public hearings from this Royal Commission.
1: Barbara Miller reporting there. The federal government will wind back a generous tax break for high-end electric vehicles from next year. Australians can currently avoid fringe benefits tax if they purchase an EV under $91,000 through a novated lease. The uptake of that generous tax break saw a blowout in the scheme, which is estimated will cost the federal budget more than $1.3 billion this financial year. That's more than 10 times Treasury's first estimates. Meanwhile, government sources have told the ABC that changes to capital gains tax, negative gearing, and the taxation of trust funds will feature in next week's budget. Here's Rachel Mealy.
4: Designed to boost the uptake of electric and hybrid vehicles, the federal government introduced the fringe benefits tax exemption in 2022. Energy Minister Chris Bowen says the scheme has done its job and now it's time to wind it back.
5: It has been spectacularly successful. We've seen a very big take-up of EVs. 4 years ago, one in 50 Australian car purchases was an EV or a plug-in hybrid. Now it's one in four. But also our new vehicle efficiency standards have been working well to bring in more affordable models. So 4 years ago, there was no EV available for under $40,000. Now there's about 10. So that's enabled us to better calibrate the tax exemption going forward to focus on those more affordable models that are now available that weren't available before.
4: From April next year, the tax exemption will still apply to electric vehicles which cost less than $75,000, but those above that threshold will be taxed at 75% of the usual rate of FBT. From April 2029, all electric vehicles will be taxed at that 75% FBT rate. Chris Bowen says the change to the exemption will save the budget $1.7 billion over the next 4 years.
5: It may be that some Australians, particularly from 2027 onwards, choose to buy a slightly more affordable EV, below $75,000 instead of below $91,000, but we believe that the take-up will continue at pretty close to current rate.
4: The Federal Chamber of Automotive Industries says EVs accounted for more than 16% of all new vehicle sales in April, or around one in every six vehicles sold. Rowan Martin is the Chief Executive of the National Automotive Leasing and Salary Packaging Association.
6: Australia, in terms of hitting our climate targets, we need something like 50% of all new vehicles being bought between now and 2035 to be electric. So continuing to support, the uptake of EVs is really critical for our emissions targets, but also for bringing the cost of living down for working Australians.
4: That tax break has had its critics, with people arguing that that exemption on EVs is inequitable and it benefits those who can already afford to buy an EV. What's your view on that?
6: What's most interesting about this electric car discount, where it's most popular, is not in Vaucluse in Sydney. It's not in Ciampiara in Melbourne. It's in the outer suburbs. It's 30 to 40 to 50 kilometres out. Most of the popular suburb in Australia has been Werribee and Point Cook. in Victoria, which I would categorise as just atypical working class. Same in each of the capital cities. We're seeing working families who are utilising this benefit because they're doing more kilometres. They're paying more for, obviously, for their petrol. It's costing them more. So they're utilising the electric car discount to get them into a cheaper, cleaner, more affordable vehicle.
4: The fringe benefit tax change for EVs comes as Australians brace for major changes in next week's federal budget. Several government sources have confirmed to the ABC that negative gearing will be curbed, the capital gains tax discount overhauled, and new tax rules imposed on trusts. Helen Hodgson is an adjunct professor of taxation at Curtin University. She says the proposed changes are aimed at reducing intergenerational wealth inequality.
7: Where older people tend to hold most of the assets, and it's those assets that are generating passive income, which is increasing the wealth inequality. And they're sort of layering on top of this that housing is one of the critical features that young people can't access.
1: Professor Helen Hodgson from Curtin University, ending that report by Rachel Mealy. In the Northern Territory, the man accused of the murder of 5-year-old Kumanjai Little Baby has been excused from appearing in the Alice Springs court today. National Indigenous Affairs correspondent Dana Morse has been monitoring the case.
8: Well, I've just actually left the court buildings where there was quite a short hearing that was held here this morning. Jefferson Lewis had been scheduled to appear via video link from Darwin in the Alice Springs local court, but he was excused from attending, and we haven't been given a reason as to why that is at this point. What's happened here this morning was there was supposed to be a live stream of this case because of the high levels of national interest. It was going to be a first for the Northern Territory justice system. They've never done that before. However, when it came time for proceedings to begin, that link was down and wasn't working, and there was unable to be streamed to all those who were waiting to tune into these proceedings. What happened in the proceedings was a fairly short administrative hearing. The matter has now been adjourned until the end of July, where all parties will return, but Jefferson Lewis has been preemptively excused from attending that hearing as well.
1: And Dana, I understand some of the family members were outside court as you left.
8: Yes. So as proceedings wrapped up and we were leaving the court buildings, there were around 20 to 30 members of Kumanjai Little Baby's family who had just arrived here at the courts. We weren't able to speak to them as they were arriving, but it is possible that they were planning to watch this hearing via the video link, and when it failed, decided to come into the courts. But by the time they'd arrived, proceedings had wrapped for the day. This is a family that is still in a very, very deep traumatic space. They were visibly and audibly upset coming into the courtroom. And again, when they left a short time later, this has been just an absolute tragedy for them. And they are still in the middle of their sorry business, where those cultural and community protocols are being observed for Kumanjai Little Baby. So this would have been a very, very difficult day for them.
1: In Alice Springs, Dana Morse. I'm Andy Park. 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Just search for The World Today. Overseas now, and Iran has launched fresh strikes on the United Arab Emirates, while the United States says it's sunk 6 Iranian boats in the Strait of Hormuz in what appears to be a fracturing of the US-Iranian ceasefire. It comes as US President Donald Trump has launched what he's calling Project Freedom, an operation to escort US-flagged merchant ships through the strait. It's all adding further pressure to the global economy as the Australian Reserve Bank is tipped to raise interest rates by 0.25% when the RBA board meets later this afternoon. Bridget Fitzgerald.
9: There have been a barrage of claims, denials and counterclaims as the United States and Iran continue to wrestle over the control of the Strait of Hormuz. The critical shipping route remains effectively blocked, and despite an apparent ceasefire, there are reports vessels in the strait are under renewed attack.
10: It is quite disturbing, and my crew morale is again, going down.
4: Raman Kapoor is the captain of a ship that's been stuck on the water since February. In an attempt to force the resumption of trade through the strait, US President Donald Trump announced the launch of an operation called Project Freedom to assist merchant vessels to cross. Raman Kapoor says he hasn't received any update on the operation.
10: We are not certain about this news, you know. We haven't received any concrete news so far regarding this transit through Strait of Hormuz, because we are still awaiting confirmation from various maritime authorities and our company office.
4: The United States says it's escorted two ships through the strait. Iran says no crossings have taken place and that the US claims are false. Iranian Foreign Ministry spokesman Esmail Baghaei says it's up to Iran to decide who gets through.
11: Ships, their owners and shipping companies know well that to ensure their security and safety, they need to coordinate with relevant bodies in the Islamic Republic of Iran.
4: The US has warned shipping companies they could face sanctions for paying Iran to transit through the strait. Iran has also fired missiles at the UAE, a key US ally, for the first time since a tenuous ceasefire came into effect in April, while the US military says it's fired on Iranian forces and sunk six small boats in the strait, a claim Iran denies. Retired United States Navy Admiral Mike Mullen is a former chairman of the US Joint Chiefs of staff.
12: And if I'm someone out there that's in the straits, it's hard for me to believe that I would say the ceasefire is holding, given both sides have certainly fired shots.
4: Admiral Mullen says there are hundreds of vessels waiting to cross the Strait of Hormuz, and if Iran and the US don't reach a deal, the United States is going to have to commit significantly greater military resources to force the crossing open.
12: In the longer run, that kind of a mission will absorb resources at a level of intensity that's significant if Iran keeps the threat up just like they are.
4: Peace negotiations between the US and Iran are at an impasse. Retired US Lieutenant General Russell Honore says talks must resume for the sake of the global economy.
13: It's driving up the price of oil in the United States. It's causing a major shortage globally. It's time for the two of them to get in a room. It's time for the UN to play their role and try to influence this. And the question is, how do we get a win-win?
4: The conflict is continuing to fuel volatility in commodity markets. However, US President Donald Trump is downplaying concerns.
14: Everybody was wrong. They thought that energy would be at $300, right? $300 a barrel, and it's like at $100. And I think going down, and I see it going down very substantially when this is over, Chris, and I think very rapidly, too, at levels that you've never seen, because there's a lot of energy out there. Of ships all over the world that are loaded up with it. They can't do much with it because they got kidnapped by a pretty evil place, but we're taking care of it.
4: Russ Mould is the investment director at AJ Bell.
15: There are concerns because at the moment the oil price is going back up. I know it's been incredibly volatile over the past 2 months or so, and last Thursday it was trading at $125 a barrel using the European benchmark of Brent crude. On Friday it had gone down to $108, and as I'm talking to you right now, it's about $115. So although oil traders are looking on thinking it may help things by opening up the straits at the moment, they're equal phase that the Iranians are doing their best to prevent the Americans breaking the blockade and getting oil flowing again.
4: The rise in global fuel prices has also sparked a sharp rise

0: rate rise of 2026 this afternoon.
1: Bridget Fitzgerald there. In New South Wales, there's a push for all domestic violence support services to be government-run and taken out of the hands of the not-for-profit sector. The Public Service Association says services are fragmented and should be a core government function, like policing. That's opposed by both the government and DV New South Wales, as Annie Guest reports.
2: When Bindi's then-partner became abusive, she felt trapped in the relationship.
3: The cracks didn't start showing until I fell pregnant. It started with emotional abuse. It quickly turned into financial abuse, and I was working 3 jobs to support my little one. And then that turned into physical abuse.
2: Bindi was living in a regional New South Wales town of about 30,000 people, where she says there were some DV services on offer.
3: They gave as much as they could, but it wasn't until I moved away and came down to Sydney and saw the Mount Druitt Family Violence Service, their ability to support and just their understanding, you don't have to explain the background of anything, like they just get it and they just liaise and just talk to the police for me and stuff like that. They were just incredible.
2: The Mount Druitt Centre in Sydney's northwest is part of the only public-run DV service in New South Wales. Now there's a push for a public takeover of all DV services.
4: New South Wales cannot keep relying on a frayed and failing patchwork of charities and overstretched services to protect victims of domestic violence.
2: Public a campaign of TV advertising is being launched today by the Public Service Association.

0: integrate with police, courts, health and housing and build a skilled public workforce? You know, it's too important to outsource. That's what we're asking.
1: In a statement, the Minister for the Prevention of Domestic Violence and Sexual Assault, Jodie Harrison, showed no enthusiasm for a state government takeover of frontline services, instead saying it's rolling out five-year contracts for key programs to strengthen continuity of care. Ms Harrison says the government has closed gaps in services and is working to ensure comprehensive support when people escape violence. Angie Gell is from the sector's peak body, Domestic Violence New South Wales.
2: What we know is that government-led and government-run organisations pose great risk for First Nations families, particularly in the child protection context. So we would hold concerns that victim survivors would be really reluctant to report incidences of domestic and family violence based on the history of dispossession and the history and the current state of the child protection space.
1: And what about the argument that services that are government run would be better able to protect women, i.e. get surveillance cameras up within 24 hours is the argument?
2: So those services already exist here in New South Wales. The issue that we have on the ground is that our specialist DV sector, isn't funded adequately.
1: DV New South Wales is pitching for a 50% increase in funding from the state budget in June.
3: Annie Guest. Well, New York society has stopped for the annual Met Gala, the opening of the latest exhibition at the Metropolitan Museum, which raises funds for the Costume Institute. It's where celebrities flock to the red carpet for daring, striking and sometimes eyebrow-raising looks. This year's gala dress theme, fashion is art, as Kimberly Price reports.
4: Descending down the famous steps of the Metropolitan Museum in New York, singer, actor and Broadway star Joshua Henry put his own spin on a Whitney Houston classic to open the 2026 Met Gala. Oh, from feathers galore to armoured metallics, all eyes were on fashion's biggest night. This year's theme was Fashion is

0: awesome.
1: The whole thing.
2: She's making meatballs.
3: She has to go to school tomorrow morning.
4: The gala is the annual fundraiser for the museum's Costume Institute, with a ticket setting the celebrities and billionaires present back almost $140,000. Former editor-in-chief of Vogue magazine, Anna Wintour, has chaired the event for more than 30 years.
5: This is my favourite day of the year and also my most terrifying one, even several decades in. Costume art reweaves the threads of connection between art and fashion that designers for centuries have pulled through. It's about everybody and it's about everybody.
4: Guests and their stylists are free to interpret the dress code how they choose. Sally McKinnon is a Melbourne stylist.
6: So that's why we're seeing such diverse interpretations across the red carpet.
4: Supermodel Heidi Klum took the theme to the extreme, going as a marble statue made from spandex and latex. There was also plenty of black, sheer, fitted and embellished designs on this year's red carpet.
6: What I'm loving also, and I think, again, this is the interpretation of the dress code, all this really beautiful sculptural outfits. So we are seeing, yeah, a real mix of some playing it safe.
4: The Met Gala isn't without controversy. Between the eye-watering ticket prices and the financial backing of billionaire Amazon founder Jeff Bezos, there are celebrities who have opted out of the evening. Melissa Singer is the associate editor of Sunday Life magazine.
7: Bella Hadid, Zendaya, the mayor of New York, and I believe also Meryl Streep, despite quite a strong showing from The Devil Wears Prada 2 cast on the red carpet, as she has opted to stay away.
4: One of the standout moments of this year's red carpet came at the very end. With one of the gala's co-chairs, Beyoncé, arriving last in a diamond skeletal dress, her first appearance at the gala in a decade. The singer spoke to Vogue.
8: I'm wearing Olivier Rousteing, who is
9: so good.
8: Someone that's been so loyal to me, and I've done so many incredible, iconic looks with him. So it's really about representing him, just celebrating whoever, whatever God gave you.
4: But it will be the couch critics who decide how this year's Met Gala is remembered.
10: The very fashionable Kimberly Price there. And that's all from The World Today team this Tuesday. Thanks for your company. Hope you can join me at the same time tomorrow. I'm Andy Park. Have a great day.

0: There's a deadline looming along the Murray-Darling Basin, and by the end of this week, submissions will be closed to give feedback on the landmark legislation managing the nation's largest river system. 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
2: So is it a coincidence that the Met Gala with Anna Wintour at the helm of it comes out just when The Devil Wears Prada 2, which is about her, also comes out? Of course it's not. Of course all of these things come together. But that is the film that Tim Martin, our reviewer, has been to see, The Devil Wears Prada 2. The first one is one that is still popular, still gets millions of streams going on. So we'll find out if the second one is actually up to the job of following up on that one. Also coming up on the program today, we're going to be going to meet one of the Hermannsburg Potters. Now, Hermannsburg is in the Northern Territory. It's a little tiny community, but they have a well-known pottery studio. And one of the potters from Hermannsburg has come down to Tasmania to bring a big bunch of her work to launch an exhibition. I went and spoke to her just before the exhibition began, and by then already more than half of these pots were sold. Now, they're big. They're kind of, you know, around the size of a human head, these pots. They're quite a big, chunky thing, and it's the painting that's the thing. The pots are fairly simple, but the lids are quite nice, with often little creatures or people sort of moulded on them. But the painting on the pots of local scenes are really gorgeous. Really beautiful. You can see why people love them and buy them. So we'll catch up in a little while with Judith Inkamala from the Hermannsburg Potters there. Also coming up today, a pair of famous names

0: for you, Ian Moss and Troy Casadaly. So two of Australia's best-known singers and songwriters, they're doing a tour together. The Together Alone tour they're doing a little bit later this year. They'll be coming via Tasmania for that one. They've done it before, about 5 or 6 years ago, I think it was. They did a tour together, just had a really great time together, really respect each other's music. I got to speak to them a few days ago, you know, one of those ones where they say, do the interview and then you can't broadcast it for X amount of days, unfortunately. They're very funny, and they sound like good mates. They're talking over each other and through each other. They just sound like good mates, which is a lovely vibe to have on a stage. They're both great performers, great singer-songwriters, particularly good guitarists. They're both self-professed guitar nerds. But having them being friends in that way just makes for a great night out, I reckon. So we're going to catch up with Ian Moss and Troy Casadaly a little bit later in the program. Kids today rarely have a chance to be bored. They have access to the entire world on a device in their pocket, or sometimes the device they've stolen from your pocket. There is never a moment without games, videos, and communication with their friends. I got to tell you, when I was growing up, it was really different. On a rainy Sunday when you didn't want to go out, my options were songs of praise on the TV or a collection of World Book Encyclopedias to read. So at some point, my siblings and I would start making our own fun. Games of hide and seek, puppet shows, cooking caramel in the kitchen, playing ping pong left-handed to make it interesting, inventing radio shows. I actually did that. I grew up on The Goons. On a man named Stan Freberg. You'd probably recognise his voice, even if you don't know who he is. Just an American who, he was making radio shows for his entire adult life. Between the age of about 20 and the age of about 85, he was making radio shows. And an amazing guy and a funny guy, Stan Freberg. I recommend him to you if you want to go and hear some older-fashioned radio gold. That's the sort of things that we would get up to in my house, to make our own fun. So on Remember When today, we are making our own fun. How did you do that? Particularly if you're an only child or you grew up isolated on a farm or a small town, I'd love to hear about what you did to pass the time on a boring day. How did you make your own fun? Are the memories stirring? Do you have a good adventure that you want to share? Call me, 1300 222 936. Join us. Join the nostalgia on the show there. Mal on the text says, Joel, you're not old enough for The Goons, are you? Mal, it used to be broadcast every Saturday morning and we would listen to that. And then generally after the one that was on the radio, we would put on one of Dad's albums. My father had a bunch of The Goons albums as well, so he absolutely adored those. Now, to kick off this conversation about making your own fun as a kid, we've got Carol Jackson, who is president of Friends of Tasman Island. And the reason she is that is she's a former lighthouse kid. G'day, Carol. How are you doing?
1: I'm fine, Joel.
0: Now, tell me about the places you grew up.
1: Well, I'm a lighthouse kid and there are still quite a few of us out there. Back in my childhood, Joel, there was no TV, no radio, no phone. We did have a phone between the lighthouse houses, but other than that, there were no devices at all for most of my childhood. So, it was pretty – we didn't realise that we were missing out. We were just, happy to be wild and free, really.
0: Now, lighthouse houses, where was this one that had more than one house?
1: Oh, every light station would have three houses because you needed three keepers to keep the lighthouse going and the station maintained. So three keepers and their families. So often there would be between four and up to 12 kids on one lighthouse station. And they're called keepers' quarters or keepers' cottages, but they were huge, grand old houses with long corridors and closed-in sunrooms and surrounded by wild country.
0: Now, what

0: lighthouses did you live at?
1: My dad's first and last posting was to Tasman Island, so the first 3 years of my childhood and the last 4 years of my childhood. And then we also spent 4 years at Eddiston Point, Larapuna on the east coast, and also Lowhead up at the mouth of the Tama River. So it started off very wild. By the time we were old enough not to be caged in on the front veranda, or while I was at Eddiston Point, I was often chained to the clothesline so I wouldn't run away. couldn't do that today.
0: Literally chained to the clothesline.
1: Oh, yes, chained to those old-fashioned post clotheslines. And my parents would watch me a few days later, and I taught myself to climb up the post, unhook the chain, run away, and then come back home and hook myself back up.
0: So the Great Escape was the first game you learned for yourself.
1: Yes, and because you were, you know, when kids run away or want to run away, well, if you live on a remote light station, you actually have to tell your parents you're running away. And there weren't many places to run away. So normally it was, you know, oh, well, come home when you're hungry or come back before it's dark. So running away took on a whole different meaning because, you know, besides the two other families, there was nowhere else to run to.
0: Could you run to the other family's house, or did that not work?
1: Oh, well, they would just tell on you. So.
0: Now, which was your favourite lighthouse house to be a part of? Was it Tasman Island or Eddiston Point or Lowhead?
1: Oh, that's a hard one now. But most of my memories are from Lowhead. Eddiston Point, my first memories. My brother trying to drown me in the gulch in our rowboat. But so most of my childhood memories were at Lowhead and then back on Tasman Island. So Lowhead is a lot less wild beaches, and so we could just roam free. You'd be let out at the beginning of the day and you didn't come home until night.
0: How was schooling handled while you were there?
1: Lowhead is near the local school at Georgetown, so I spent my high school years and primary at Georgetown High, so that was nice and handy for us, but still quite isolated. You know, you had to walk into town from the light station if you wanted to go to our Secret Six Club. But yes, you were talking about your childhood music. Well, we had to listen to Dad's Doris Day and Dean Martin records. That's about all we had. And very few books.
0: I had my parents being in musicals for my entire upbringing, so there was always them practicing songs from the musical in our house.
1: Fabulous.
0: So, yeah. You know, I would always be learning the words from The Wizard of Oz or No, No, Nanette or some other, you know, fun musical like that one. Now, why did your parents choose that life, Carol, of being lighthouse keepers?
1: They were married, had just started a family, and Dad was a baker and came home from the army and decided that, well, he said to get away from the in-laws, but yes, so he applied for a posting and, won a Guernsey. And he was in the lighthouse service for 25 years. So it's your whole childhood. You don't realise what a wonderful, amazing life it is. Mum always said we grew up with too much wind in our heads. So, it's you look back now and you just think, oh, you're surrounded by beauty, you're surrounded by water. You've got a playground that's just amazing. We had cubby houses in the wood piles. We had cubby houses in the trees. We had cubby houses in the rocks. A great most days out exploring Ganging up against other kids, that sort of stuff.
0: You're listening to 936 ABC Hobart and ABC Northern Tasmania. I'm your host of Afternoons, Joel Reinberger. With us is Carol Jackson, who is a former Lighthouse kid. And on Remember When today, we are talking about how you used to make your own fun. And I really want to hear your story. What was the game you invented?

0: What was the thing you built? What was the thing you did to keep yourself entertained on a day when there was nobody around? Let me know. 1-300-222-936. Give us a call today.
1: So, well, Joel, when it was too windy, we were not allowed out because it was too dangerous. The wind could lift a grown man. So we'd be, you know, banned from going outside. Every lighthouse house had huge hallways. So we invented indoor cricket before indoor cricket was a thing. So you would, you know, come around the side veranda, up the hallway, past the bathroom, into the main hallway. Everyone would have a posse outside a bedroom, and the wickets were at the other end of the hallway. As soon as the ball went past, you could jump out as a fielder, and we played many an hours of indoor cricket, and skittles was the other favourite one.
0: Did you have the classic rule of you had to catch it one-handed if it bounced off a wall?
1: Oh, yes, bounced off a wall, one hand. Oh, you must have had a big hallway as well.
0: I had, you know, two older brothers in particular who are really good cricketers, so there was a lot of cricket practice going on in our house on a rainy day, that is for sure.
1: Yeah.
0: Now, tell me about your cubbies. What would you build your cubbies from?
1: So at Low Head, we had wood delivered, you know, paid for. We didn't pay for it, so we'd get 10, 20 tons of wood, and we'd build these magnificent houses out of the wood with carpet and window wood, ledges made out of wood, and we could stay in there all day or hide if we wanted to. Or in the prickle bushes, we'd hollow out trees to make little cubby holes. In the rocks, we would just have a bedroom and a bathroom and a kitchen. And so, you know, wild imaginations, I suppose. Low Head was different in that there were tourists who would, you know, come out for a Sunday drive. And we used to make money by showing off, pretending we had bare feet. Well, we did have bare feet, but there would be boards hidden in the prickle bushes that rang along with the wind at an angle. So we'd make a big deal of look at our bare feet, and then we'd run up the prickle bushes and they'd be stunned. And
0: these kids with feet of stone.
1: Yes, and then we talked the lighthouse keepers into letting us show people over the lighthouse for two bob, which saved the keepers fuss and bother of talking to the public. So, yes, Low Head was a bit of a money spinner.
0: Oh, okay. Now, what would two bob buy you? Just give me an idea of how much pocket money you were earning for yourself. What would two bob buy you?
1: Two bob's like probably $2 now. Well, probably more, I don't know.
0: I mean, would it buy you a chocolate bar is probably the essential question.
1: Oh, easily. Oh, buy you a family size chocolate bar.
0: Well, that's like $8 now, $9. Okay.
1: Well, there
0: you go. That's a pretty good earner for a little kid particularly. So did you have rules about how far away you could go, or you're not allowed to go down those steps or things like that?
1: So our rule was we always had to see the lighthouse. So we could go as far as we liked as long as the lighthouse was in view.
0: So you could swim 10 miles out to sea.
1: Believe it or not, none of us could swim. So even though we were taught to fear the sea, we would play in it, you know, muck around in the waves. But no, none of us were swimmers. So we would just spend our days, you know, when you used to put coconut oil on your body and roll around in the and bake in the sun on the sand. But no, we had a great respect for the sea, so it was always lovely to be by and paddle in, but not to swim in.
0: Wow, I can't imagine that. I grew up in and out of the water, so I can't imagine being so afraid of it there. Ellie says, I was a wannabe horse girl. This is on a text, by the way, Carol. I was a wannabe horse girl, doomed to a life in the suburbs. If I wasn't reading, I was probably setting up jumps made from brooms on buckets and playing horses in the backyard.
1: Oh, yes. Kick the bucket. Have you heard of kick the bucket?
0: I've heard of people kicking the bucket, but it's not a pleasant thing.
1: It's like hide and seek. So you have a bucket and All the kids on the light station would come into one backyard and someone was it, and they'd kick the bucket

0: And then they would try and you would try and go and get the bucket and put it back without being tagged by the person who was it. So that was a great old one as well.
1: Okay. Did you have pets to keep you amused?
0: Well, everyone had a dog and a cat, but we also had skinks. That was our main form of pets. Little lizards, so always lots of skinks at lighthouse station, sandy soil. So yes, and on Tasman there were five different types, so it was good to have a variety of skinks to show off to your mates.
1: Were they ever actually friendly, or were they just always trying to run
0: Oh
1: away?
0: yeah, that's oh no, they just, well, yes, I suppose they did try to run away, but they're in abundance, so if they ran away, it didn't matter. You just go and find some more.
1: What about games as opposed to sports? Did you have any favorite games to play, like at night or on a windy
0: Yeah,
1: day?
0: so I learned how to cheat at cards before I could walk, I'm sure. So lots of card games, Canasta, Samba, Crib. Oh, I can't, they're the main ones I remember growing up on. Chinese checkers. Do you
1: Oh,
0: remember
1: yeah,
0: that game
1: yes, I
0: with the
1: do.
0: marbles?
1: That's on
0: Yes.
1: the star shape, and you've got
0: Yes,
1: to
0: the
1: get all your
0: star
1: checkers in
0: shape
1: the
0: book.
1: opposing triangle.
0: Exactly. Jigsaws. We used to get a big jigsaw every year for Christmas, and that was a favourite pastime as well. And yeah, oh, plating hot. As you said too, playing hide and seek when mum and dad would go to another keeper's house for, evening drinks or whatever, we'd turn all the lights off and they were big, scary houses. And then, my brother would come in breathing heavily and you'd give up and go, "Here I am, here I am."
1: Wow, even his
0: So,
1: breathing was scary.
0: that's right. Yeah, so I was thinking about it this morning and was just thinking, my goodness, I mean, I'm a bit addicted to my phone, but yes, it was just a totally different childhood. You were just out there and that freedom.
1: Did you consider doing the same thing yourself and becoming a lighthouse keeper yourself?
0: I did, Joel, and every year I applied, I would get a letter back saying, "Thank you for your application, but we can't employ you because you're a woman."
1: Ah, that must burn, Carol. That
0: Oh,
1: must burn.
0: that did burn. My boyfriends, I was at uni, a couple of my boyfriends got jobs as a relief keeper, big dollars, and here I was waitressing tables, even though, I knew more about it than they did. So, yes, and now, of course, there aren't any lighthouse keepers.
1: Oh, but there are, I think. There's
0: Caretakers.
1: caretakers.
0: Not lighthouse keepers,
1: That's true. That's
0: caretakers.
1: true. You know, the lighthouse keeps itself, really, doesn't it?
0: Yes, yeah.
1: Exactly right. Our guest has been Carol Jackson, a former lighthouse kid. It's so great to talk to you, Carol. Thank you so much.
0: My pleasure. My pleasure, Joel.
1: And I would
0: Bye.
1: still love to hear from you today about how you used to make your own fun. What were the games you invented? What were the things you used to do in the backyard or in the neighborhood to make your own fun when you were a little kid and you were bored? Please give me a call. Tell me all about it. 1-300-222-936 is my number.
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1: His kids nowadays have nary a chance to get bored, but boredom used to be something that used to really goad you into using your imagination, isn't it? What are the games you played? What were the things you did to have fun? How did you make your own fun? Give me a call, 1-300-222-936. Tell me about it today. The Uni Review is this satirical sketch show that happens every year in Tassie. The show starts on Friday at the Theatre Royal before heading up to Launceston and then to Devonport. And it's a rock and roll stadium spectacular. Our roving reporter Andy Gore met with the director down at Brook Street Pier where a protest was in full swing.
4: I'm just outside Brook Street Pier. There's a small protest that has broken out. About 15 or so people are here.

0: here with core flutes, some sort of anti-government protest happening down here. I thought I'd get down here to report on it. Christy Baker is the director involved in the Uni Review performance, which is happening on Friday. While they're getting hoots, some people think it's a genuine protest. Maybe it is. It's art imitating life, imitating art. Christy, good morning.
1: Good morning, Andy.
0: This is your first one that you've directed yourself.
1: That's correct. So first Uni Review I've directed, whilst it is my 16th review. It's the first time I've stepped up kind of into the director's chair, but it's been amazing so far.
0: Notched up 16 back-to-back.
1: I've had a couple of breaks, so that's been over 21 years. So I've had a couple of years off in between.
0: What's happening here? What are we seeing? I mean, we're seeing some angry voices.
1: So what we're looking at the moment down on the Brook Street Pier is a bunch of anti-stadium protesters. We have a show that is based around the building of the stadium. So we do like to represent both sides of one of the biggest debates that Tassie has seen in recent years. So we're having an anti-stadium protest this morning.
0: But it's yin and yang, right? So there's pro and anti, as there is within Tasmania itself. So you're reflecting that.
1: 100%. We try to represent the demographic as best we can.
0: Yeah, okay. And it's going to tour around, isn't it? It starts on Friday at Theatre Royal, then runs to the 23rd of May, then it goes to Launceston and then Devonport as well. So you're covering the whole state. Stadium.
1: Yeah, that's right. It's the first time that we've toured statewide since 1958. Ooh. So we normally will do Hobart and Launceston, but we have included the Northwest this year, which is really, really exciting, and we're getting some good feedback so far from up there.
0: All right. Okay, some of the cast members. We've got Frank, who's a cast member. Frank, how many times have you been a part of the Uni Review?
2: This is number 5 for me.
0: Come on.
2: Number 5 in a row.
0: Yeah, right. Do you remember, which was the first one you did, and what was the issue that was at play that year?
2: The first one I did was called Net Zero, and the issues there were around salmon farming was just becoming controversial. Net zero, as is still controversial now, was an issue. And we had a certain Premier, Mr. Gutwin, who decided to go off and do something a little bit more gentle on his body and mind about that time.
0: It's interesting, isn't it? Because they're like a document for the ages, all of these Uni Reviews. They started, Christy, when was the first Uni Review?
1: 1948.
0: I wonder what that was banging on about.
2: Yeah, I think that was called Smoke and Hot from memory. I don't know the exact theme. I suspect they were rough for their time, but perhaps not quite as rough as we've seen in some reviews, and some reviews have probably been rougher than we'll see this year. I think we've got a pretty good balance of just straight out comedy, a few little areas where we stretch the boundaries just a little bit, but it's really concentrating on being good, honest, political and social satire.
0: Okay, something for everybody. How many wigs will you be wearing during the performance, Frank?
2: Excellent question. Glad you asked. I believe I have about 5 wigs, including one very long beard.
3: That is an excellent measure.
2: Yeah,
3: the
2: microphone techs still haven't worked out how they're going to work with that.
0: So the logistics, sometimes there's a lot of tech involved in a fake beard.
2: Look, there can be. Getting the beard on is actually, not so much the issue, but sorting out microphones and getting diction right, making sure that the audience can actually hear through the beard can become an issue.
0: That'd be great on the microphone. Frank, your beard diction's not quite good enough at the moment. Can we work on it?
2: I will try very hard.
0: There's been Uni Review since, Christy, when was the first one?
1: 1948. Frank was probably sitting in the audience watching that first review, Frank, so you can probably give us a review of it, I reckon.
0: Your war baby.
2: Look, it's a little bit of a vague memory, but I believe I might have been sitting on mum's knee at least.
0: Okay, so you can grab a ticket now. Theatre Royal, 7th to the 23rd of May. Albert Hall in Launceston, 28th to the 30th. And then you're in Devonport. Where are you playing in Devonport?
1: At the Paranapple.
0: Paranapple from the 4th to the 6th of June.
1: That's correct.
0: More power to you.
4: Uni Review.
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7: The Uni Review, they know how to make some fuss and bother, don't they? 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

0: Creedence Clearwater Revival and Bad Moon Rising on 936 ABC Radio Hobart and ABC Northern Tasmania. Coming up on the program after the 2 o'clock ABC News, our film reviewer Tim Martin is with us having a look at The Devil Wears Prada 2. Of course, that comes out basically the same week as the Met Gala happens. We'll be talking about the Met Gala, why it's become the night of fashion for America. Six-figure cost to buying tickets to go to it. Absolutely amazing thing. We'll find out all about that and all about the Devil Wears Prada 2 after the news, which is on its way.
1: In your neighbourhood,
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0: Good afternoon, Guy Steiner with ABC News. Prominent Australian author Craig Silvey has pleaded guilty to child exploitation material charges. David Webber reports.
1: Appearing in the Fremantle Magistrates Court, Silvey pleaded guilty to distributing and possessing child exploitation material in January. The 43-year-old was facing four charges, including producing and distributing, and two counts of possessing child exploitation material. It was alleged Silvey produced child exploitation material in 2022. But that charge and a second possession charge have been dropped. Silvey is scheduled to appear in the District Court in July for a sentence mention on the charges of distributing and possessing that he's pleaded guilty to. His bail was continued.
0: Fears are growing of a full-scale return to hostilities in the Middle East after a day of Iran and the US trading fire in the Strait of Hormuz. The United Arab Emirates says Iran also launched cruise missiles and drones towards its oil facilities, causing a fire. The US Navy has meanwhile announced that it destroyed a number of Iranian fast boats, with Iranian media reporting that five civilians were killed while trying to deliver goods aboard a small boat. The Ballina Marine Rescue Base will be closed for 3 days after a boating accident left two of its members and a yachtsman dead. Two men aged 78 and 62, who were among six volunteer rescuers aboard the Ballina Marine Rescue vessel, died when it rolled over in treacherous seas on the Ballina Bar. The crew was responding to reports a yacht was in trouble at the southern breakwater. Marine Rescue New South Wales Commissioner Todd Andrews says the tragedy has rocked the rescue community.
2: The ones that are in hospital have varying injuries from minor to quite major, including broken bones, but that's only their physical injuries. I'm sure they've all got substantial mental, health injuries as well.
0: A poppy processor in northern Tasmania has introduced a one-off hardship payment for poppy growers in response to rising production costs. The two companies that contract alkaloid poppies in Tasmania have put forward grower contracts for next season, offering 4 and 5% increases on last season's price for some varieties. One of the companies, Extractus Bioscience, is also offering an additional 10% increase across all varieties as a hardship payment for the increase in fuel and fertiliser costs this season. Poppy Growers Tasmania Chief Executive Wayne Johnston told the Tasmanian Country Hour farmers will be weighing up the cost of growing poppies compared to other crops in their rotation.
3: Obviously, it's short of what Poppy Growers Tas would have liked to have achieved for the growers, with the cost of fuel, fertiliser, spraying, contracting, all things that require diesel. It's going to be a tougher year for poppy growers in general.
0: A national road safety body is calling on the federal government to raise the safety standards for large imported utes. Grace Whiteside reports.
4: National Transport Research Organisation Chief Executive Michael Caltabiano says the safety infrastructure along Australian roads isn't adequate for the growing popularity of big utes.
5: They're bigger, they're faster, they're heavier, and they're punching through road crash barriers.
4: ANCAP says there's been a 270% increase in large ute sales like Rams and Chevrolets since 2019. Chief Executive Carla Horveg says many are classed as commercial.
6: They're in a category of vehicle where less regulations apply.
4: The federal government says it continually reviews the standards to ensure the market is safe, secure and sustainable.
0: The head of Tasmania's Tourism Industry Council is welcoming progress on a new chocolate experience for the state's south. Glenorchy City Council has approved plans for a $150 million chocolate tourism development in Hobart's northern suburbs. The development is on land adjacent to the Cadbury factory at Claremont and would include a chocolate laboratory and lounge. It's due to be completed by September 2028 if the necessary funding can be raised. The Tourism Council's Chief Executive, Amy Hills, says unique attractions help keep the visitor economy strong.
7: We've heard about those fond stories that people right across the globe have about chocolate and about Cadbury. So we're hoping that we can get the message out and really ensure that this is another plank for people to visit Tasmania.
0: To Tasmania's weather, there's strong wind warnings for the central north, the east of Flinders Island, the southeast, southwest and central west coasts. For the state today, scattered showers about the west with isolated afternoon showers developing about the east. It's 16 in Burnie, 17 in Hobart, 18 in Devonport and 19 in Launceston.
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9: G'day, great to have your company today. Now, our last guest, Carol, was a former lighthouse kid, was talking about earning two bob by taking people up for a walk through the lighthouse there. And Donna has sent me through some information saying, Joel, two bob converted to 20 cents after the imperial change to metric. Okay, Donna, I have then plugged that into the Reserve Bank of Australia's inflation calculator. And it says 20 cents in 1968, which was the year of conversion, would last year have been worth $3.11. But they're talking about, you know, buying a whole family-sized block of chocolate. So maybe it was earlier that two bob was being earned and spent. Or maybe chocolate was just cheaper at the time there. On the chocolate front, George says, Joel, in the 60s, the biggest block of chocolate would have been a quarter pounder, or the now 100-gram equivalent. Now we have jumbo size, where people consume 400-gram blocks alone these days. Look, the standard family block of chocolate these days, 10, 15 years ago, it was 250 grams, but it's undergone pretty significant shrinkflation, and now it's down to 180 grams for the big brands, 180 grams for a family block of chocolate. It costs about $8 for a standard one, or 9, 10, 11 if you buy a slightly fancier brand. George continues, two bob would buy you most lollies, like Cobbers or Bullseyes or Lollygobble Bliss Bombs, at the rate of 4 for a cent, so 5 cents would last a few days. At primary school, a favourite game was British Bulldog, last kid standing affair, and some pride to survive, given it often involved 50 or more kids. Yeah, I remember that. I remember playing British Bulldog in the playground there. We want to hear about how you made your own fun when there was nothing else to do and nobody else around, just you and maybe your siblings. What did you do? My mum, Robin, has decided to join in that conversation. Hello there, Mum.
10: Good day, mate.
9: Now, what are you remembering in particular that we used to do to have fun?
10: Well, I'm thinking of myself and my younger sister.
9: Oh, okay. Back before our time. Tell us, what was going on?
10: Back in the early 50s, or the late 40s, really. Late 40s. Now, we were at Blackheath in the Blue Mountains, and it was a very windy place, but Mum had a very long clothesline. It wasn't one of those round and round. It just went forever on big sticks. And if you had one of those big sticks and it was leaning at an angle, it made a perfect tent top. So we used to go and get old blankets and old sheets, or ask Mum first, really, and then we'd put them over and make a tent, and then we'd go and find morning tea and have it in there and take the dogs and the doll and everything like that. And we sort of set up house in the tent as long as it stayed up. Every now and again, the wind would blow it down and we'd have to start again.
9: Yeah. Look, I remember doing that inside. You'd kind of have a blanket crossing between the back of the couch and the dining table, and you'd have encyclopedias weighing it down to hold it in place. And
10: yes.
9: That was always a fun way to spend a rainy day. And then you'd have fights about whose cubby it was and who was allowed in and who wasn't.
10: Yeah. Very, very. Olani had a sister, so there was no argument about who was coming in. It was us.
9: Everyone gets a go. Thank you, Mum.
10: Okay, love. Bye.
9: Jill in Bridport. Hello there, Jill. How are you doing?
11: I'm doing well, thank you. How are you?
9: I'm terrific. And how did you make your own fun?
11: In the 80s, I guess it was, the late 80s, we used to spend a lot of time on the Tama River with some friends. We all had different sorts of boats. There'd be yachts, pleasure craft, fishing boats, whatever. So in the afternoon, if the kids got bored, we played boat cricket. So you'd have one child with a cricket bat and a tennis ball on top of the cabin, and all the rest of the kids would be in the water. So you would bowl the ball up to the person on the rooftop, and then they would hit the ball, and then you would have to swim to get it. And the only way you could get your turn up on the roof was to actually catch the ball.
9: Ah, nice. Yeah, and you're exhausted after swimming around and treading water for an hour and trying to get a ball. You'd just be wrecked, wouldn't you?
11: Oh, it was a great way to get the kids to sleep early. And then when we needed to move the boats, we'd have one would start the engine and the other four or five would all be tied up to the other boat. So one boat would motor and there'd be a whole flotilla, like all moving en masse from one part of the Tama River to another.
9: Oh, that's
11: so it was
9: cute.
11: A great time. They used to also turn the dinghy upside down and the kids would dive up underneath the dinghy to the air pocket. And then that one would be on top of the dinghy and others would be under the water and they'd send tap messages to each other.
9: Tap messages? Oh, because everyone would know a code, would they?
11: Yes, yes. And then when it got dark, you used to get a big spotlight and put it over the edge of the boat and there'd be all sorts of little creatures, crustaceans, fish, whatever would come to the light. You catch them in a bucket, get up on the deck and then put them in glass jars and see what you'd caught.
9: Oh, sweet. I love that. I still do that with my son on occasion. Is if you're on a rocky shore, you go and look for crabs and things crawling under the rocks and fish in the little pools. There's endless joy to have by the seaside.
11: Oh, wonderful childhood.
9: Oh, thank you so much, Jill. That is fantastic. I love that. A group of people in boats entertaining their kids together. That just sounds like an absolute delight. I do remember playing classic catches. That was big. Where I did a lot of my growing up was by rivers. And so you'd go for a swim at the river. And so you'd have kind of the riverbank sloping down into the water. And you'd all be standing, I don't know, knee to thigh deep in the river. And you'd throw the tennis ball so it's just out of the person's reach. So they'd have to heave themselves out of the water and get the ball and come down with a kasplosh. Classic catches was an absolutely massive game in my childhood. Glenn on the Texas, Joel, growing up, we made kites, had billy carts, we made bows and arrows, balsa wood planes and gliders, slingshots. As we became teenagers, we had paper runs, so we delivered the daily papers and the SEM for a while on Saturday nights. We built tree houses and cubby houses. There were fish in the Derwent River and surrounding areas, so fishing was a big part of our lives. We had cycles and air rifles, could ride all over Hobart and explore the nearby bushland. The children of today sadly have no idea of the real world awaiting them out there, says Glenn. Wow, Glenn, it sounds like you also had an idyllic childhood.
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9: So Tim has been to the cinema where he might strike a pose on the red carpet for The Devil Wears Prada 2.
13: So I used to have your job. 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
14: But I did not hire you, and all I need to do is bide my time until you fail. Won't you take the train, dear?
16: Be on time. Just wait, I'm coming.
17: I'm going to make something of this job.
18: You could write a book.
17: The definitive Miranda Priestly expose.
19: My neck is hot.
20: Oh my God, just hide a feeling for once, please.
14: I just love my job.
9: Tim, were you born for the runway?
21: No, absolutely not.
9: Come on, hold up a hand for the Bald Brotherhood, Tim.
21: Oh, God. Well, I mean, if Stanley Tucci can do it, so can I, surely. Right?
9: That is exactly right.
21: Yeah.
9: Now, before we throw ourselves into The Devil Wears Prada 2, what did you do for fun when you were a kid? How did you make your own fun?
21: Well, I was usually that kid who was either reading or playing with Lego. Also, I really like building model planes. That was a huge hobby for me. So any spare time I had on a rainy day or I couldn't go outside and do anything else, I'd probably be doing that. Probably wasn't a terribly healthy thing to sit inside, like in a small room with terps
9: smelling glue
21: and everything else. Smelling glue and terps, yeah. But I think I turned out okay. I kind of killed too many essential brain cells. I managed okay so far. But yeah, I was very much an indoor kind of kid, but still, I guess, you know, ride my bike a lot and things like that. Yeah.
9: Look, I got to say, the Lego game we ended up playing quite a lot of was Smash Up, which is where you would each make a car and then you would one, two, three, and whip them at each other's car along a line of the linoleum and see whose car smashed last.
21: I think I remember playing a version of that. I don't think I called it that, but yeah, I think.
9: Eventually, unfortunately, I've started figuring out that the actual Lego is smashing up. It was actually damaging the plastic, so we had to put that game to one side. All right, Tim, The Devil Wears Prada 2. First, can we just have a brief appraisy of The Devil Wears Prada 1? Hello, hello. Tim, have we got you there? I'm just hearing a bunch of typing. I think something's going on there, and maybe we've had a bit of a switchover. We're meant to be talking to Tim Martin, our reviewer, but suddenly we've got just somebody somebody typing somewhere else. So we've had a funny connection problem happen. We'll be back to Tim in a moment to talk about The Devil Wears Prada 2.
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12: Joel Reinberger for Afternoons. 936 ABC Radio Hobart and ABC Northern Tasmania.
9: Now, we've had some fun with the switching here, where we've been switched over to listen to somebody else for some reason. We're still trying to get Tim Martin back to talk about The Devil Wears Prada 2. It's going to take us a minute or so to sort that out. In the meantime, we are still looking for your stories of how you used to make your own fun. Think back to your childhood and think about what you did to make your own fun when you did not have a device to make fun for you. Christina says, afternoon, Joel. Great afternoon, radio. Really enjoyed Carol's reminiscing. My memory of early childhood was the neighbourhood children. We all went to the local small primary school, climbing nearby trees and playing all sorts of games in and around the creek that ran behind our collective homes. The

0: Creek fed into the Derwent River. I don't remember any negatives. We all got on well and made up our own fun. My brother and I dragged a billy cart around our road and collected old newspapers. We took them up to the local grocery store once a week and were rewarded with a small bag of mixed lollies, says Christina. Thank you very much. How did you make your own fun? Were you a feral child? I was a bit of a feral child at times in my childhood. There was certainly enough river and creek and pond to go and explore around where I lived in Dubbo. Let me know how you made your own fun. I do believe we've got Tim Martin back on the radio. Hello, Tim. Have I got you
1: here? Hi. I'm not sure what I did there.
0: I think we had a switching incident here at our end, Tim. Not your fault at all. All right.
1: Oh, okay.
0: So Devil Wears Prada 1. Just give us like the, you know, one paragraph, Precy, of what happened in the previous movie.
1: So it was basically a tell-all experience of working in the office of a big fashion magazine. In 2006, the movie came out, starring Meryl Streep and Anne Hathaway. And Meryl Streep played the editor of a big glossy fashion magazine, Miranda Priestley, and she was a nightmare to work for. It was based on a book, a tell-all story of someone's experience of working for Vogue magazine. It was turned into a film. How's that?
0: Right, rightio. And is there any particular drama, or is it just girl works at magazine, boss is awful to her, hijinks ensue?
1: Yeah, pretty much. She's basically told it's her first job out of college. She wants to be a journalist. The best job she can get is basically being the assistant to the editor at the fashion magazine. She knows nothing about fashion, and she's just treated like absolute trash. Has to try and outlast the boss who's trying to get rid of her.
0: Okay, that is enough. All right, now, what is the basics of Devil Wears Prada 2?
1: So, set 20 years, obviously, down the line. So, Andy Sachs, who is played by Anne Hathaway, she's been a journalist. She left Runway Magazine and became a successful journalist. But she's suddenly found herself out of work. She and a large number of her colleagues are just abruptly fired from the newspaper that she works for because, well, the media landscape's a mess at the moment. And the movie is about that and the sort of downsizing that happens, the threats to that industry. So she's forced to go back to Runway Magazine, who are also struggling for the same reasons. And it's Andy's job to sort of reinvigorate the editorial department at Runway and manage a crisis for them that they've had. And Miranda Priestley, who was once this terrifying sort of empress of this magazine empire, is suffering the same issues that everybody else in print media is suffering at the moment. Your influence is waning, your budget is waning even faster. And they're all sort of struggling to find their feet in this new environment. So I guess it's very much about that, looking at the current media landscape now as opposed to how it was 20 years ago. Because, I mean, the original movie was that, you know, glimpse inside this strange world, big glossy magazine, at a time when they were at their golden age. And this is one just basically it's a critique of the state of the current media landscape. Picking it up 20 years later, how would these people cope if you threw them into the modern world, and how would they be doing right now?
0: And look, really, it is very much a character piece, isn't it? That's really what makes this tick.
1: Oh, yeah. Yeah, yeah. I mean, and it's as a movie, it's very glossy. There's even more product placement and fashion porn in this one than the first one. And you know, I felt like the plot was a little paint by numbers. It followed some really familiar beats, and it felt very similar to the first movie in, you know, structurally, I think, in a lot of ways. And it is just a reunion piece, really, just getting the band back together. But I think it's also a good companion piece. And it's interesting to take those characters that we saw in 2003 and, like I say, put them in a different environment and revisit them and how they've changed, how they've evolved. And it's this amazing cast. They definitely feel like the same people, but they do still feel like they've evolved. And I think there'd been a lot of criticism of how they'd really softened Miranda's character in this one, and I don't really agree that that's a problem. I think she's a victim of this same environment that all of her employees are, and she's not happy about that because she's used to being on top. And I think humanizing somebody like the editor in chief of this huge magazine, it's really important to sort of drive home what an existential threat all of these changes are to like all these creative industries and communications industries.

0: work.
1: Yeah, she was just wonderful, and it was kind of funny how she's, intended to be the villain of the story, right? But she became the most iconic character in it, and I think a really iconic character for Meryl Streep as well. It's one that she's struggling to shake off. What's really interesting about that, though, is that when they made the first movie, because the book that it's based on was a thinly veiled story of Anna Wintour, who's the editor in chief of Vogue, and what a notorious nightmare of a person she is to work for. And when the first movie was being made, most of these big fashion houses and magazines and New York hotels and locations didn't want to cooperate with the shoot because they were all terrified of Anna Wintour and they didn't want to be part of the project. They thought they'd be blacklisted by this incredibly powerful person. But as it turned out, Wintour wasn't fazed by it at all. She watched a private screening, pre-release, and she really liked it, but never told anybody. Presumably, she was very happy to stay quiet and let people continue to be frightened of her. But when this one came out, she actually spoke directly to Meryl Streep to sort of give it her blessing and say, I think she said something along the lines of, "I think you'll do a very good job. I trust you. This is great. I love it." But yeah, so this kind of has her blessing, which made it, I think, probably a lot easier for people to come on board with. But it also shows that even the way that they've portrayed this thinly veiled caricature of Anna Wintour, she's fine with it. She's like, "Yeah, if anything, you're not mean enough. This is what it's really like." And a lot of the insiders at the time who they were interviewing for the script were saying, "Yeah, this is great, but they're not bitchy enough. They've got to be meaner. They've got to be ruder. They've got to be nastier." And so if anything, they've pulled back a little bit to make it more palatable. So, and to still make all these characters entertaining and endearing as well, and including Miranda, like we see her unmasked briefly in the first movie, where we see this human behind the stone face, and it's a really powerful moment. But this one, it's basically all that, because she's this person who's feeling her influence and her power like slipping through her fingers in front of her and in front of her employees, and she's really struggling because it's her whole personality. And you see a lot of that struggle. And as much as she's the sort of ridiculously wealthy person who that, like, you wouldn't normally feel a lot of sympathy for, you do see that human side, and you see that there's still a human cost here, and that trickles onto a lot of other people around her and across the industry. And then you've also got somebody like Emily Blunt, who's returning to the same role as Emily, who's the first Emily of many Emilies in The Office. She's very funny, and she's got this, or she's almost set up to be the real villain of the story, but she's just too much fun. She's so funny, made up a lot of her own insults and her own lines, and she's just blisteringly mean. And yeah, I just absolutely, I could watch her all day. She's amazing in this. She's the funniest part of the whole story.
0: Okay, then. So, still plenty of enjoyment to be had in the world of high fashion. That is The Devil Wears Prada 2, getting the approval of our reviewer, Tim Martin. Thank you, Tim.
1: Thanks so much.
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0: We are asking you today about how you used to make your own fun when there wasn't technology and specific things to do. What did you get up to? Frank in Devonport, what adventures did you have as a kid?
7: Oh, well, Joel, I just remember I'm 85 years of age, but I can still remember as a kid. We used to, the typical of all things like collecting, catching frogs and tadpoles and all that sort of thing.
0: Oh, yeah.
7: But we used to go, and my mates Terry and Fred and I used to go to the Rivoli Theatre in Camberwell and watched Johnny Weissmuller, who was Tarzan at the time.
0: Oh, yes, the Australian swimmer who got the big job.
7: That's right. He was he was an American, but he won the Olympic titles and all. Anyway, so we used to watch him swing from vine to vine. So we went there. There was a steelyard not from where we lived, and there were these poplar trees that grew up through the steel, and they were about 10 metres tall, very thin. So we used to climb to the top of these trees and then swing them and then jump from tree to tree.
0: Oh, wow. How far were you going?
7: Oh, we would go right up to the top of the trees, you know, we're just like a whiplash and we just whip the back forward. We never fell. I mind if I see

0: one of my own kids do it, my God, they'll be in trouble. Hey, Johnny Weissmuller could do it. Why couldn't we?
1: That's exactly right. Now, look, I remember seeing him do his swinging around and doing that at the river. There was a rope hanging from a tree by the river and you'd swing out and see how far you could get into the water.
0: Oh, yeah, we used to do that down on the Yarra.
1: Absolutely. Good on you, Frank. Thank you kindly. Mark in Risdonvale, how are you doing?
2: Good, how are you doing?
1: I'm great, mate. And what was your adventure when you had nothing else to do as a kid?
2: So we did all that classic catches stuff. We'd down on that from trees, off roofs, all that stuff. But our main thing was we'd get on our bikes and go up the bush up behind Tranmere there and build a fort, you know, me and my friends. And then we'd wander, plan our day, and we'd wander down to the shop, and sometimes we mightn't pay for things.
1: Oh, no, Mark.
2: Shopkeeper, I know it's not right. I don't condone it.
1: Yeah, go and pay them back. Find them in their retirement home, Mark, and give them the 20 cents you owe them.
2: Yeah, all right then. And then we'd just go back to our little fort and eat our lollies and things, and Mum would say, where'd you get the lollies from? We'd say, oh, Richard's mum gave them to us. And then she'd find out and we'd get in trouble.
1: The flogging was waiting for you somewhere, wasn't it, Mark?
2: Give me a flogging, yep. And I was the leader of it, but I'd get out of most of it.
1: Mark in Risdonvale, great to hear from you. How did you make your own fun when you were little? Let me know. 1-300-222-936 is my number. Now, every year, ABC Classics do their Classic 100, where listeners vote for their top 100 tunes in a particular category. So they've done piano pieces and feel-good music and music of the screen and vocals and the music of France and Baroque tunes, etc. But today, I've just realised they've been pussyfooting around the edges of the big one, and this year they're finally committing to a really momentous vote. The Classic 100 this year is just the greatest classical music of all time. No mucking around, no sub-genres, of all time. So no more choosing from a small category. The field is wide open to everything ever. How will they even chop that list down to 100, let alone get to a top 10? ABC Classic presenter Genevieve Lang has her pitch for your vote. Hello, Genevieve.
3: Hi, Joel. Thank you so much for finally calling us out for pussyfooting around.
1: It is a big thing, though, because it always gives you a little bit of focus to say, you know, we're doing French music this year. We're doing Baroque music. It gives you a really lovely focus for people to think of, but this is everything. Why that decision?
3: Oh, we just have a really sadistic streak in the ABC Classic team, and we want to torture people with the tyranny of choice. I mean, I genuinely have been saying to people, start your voting process now, because you've got 3.5 weeks before votes close, and it will be a massive process of elimination. So I started putting together my list. I'm already up to 16. I can only vote for 10 pieces, and I haven't even got halfway through sort of perusing what the entries might be. So, yeah, look, I think we're just looking for, it's a snapshot in time, isn't it? The greatest of all time in 2026 won't be the greatest of all time. You know, like, we started this 25 years ago, and I'm confident that a different piece would have been voted in at number one if that had been the topic. And I think it's a reflection of where we're at, who we are, what we like in 2026. And if you want your piece to make it in, I mean, top 10, that would be amazing. Let's just say make it into the countdown at all, given the catalogue of works that's on offer. You have to be in it to participate, to see your pieces get played out over that June long weekend.
1: And it's so hard to compare them in some ways. Because, you know, you're comparing a Baroque lute solo to one of the great opera choruses.
3: That's exactly right. I was talking to my dad about this morning. He said, I'm not going to vote. I said, why not? He said, because I can't choose. It depends on my mood. And it's true. I think it could depend on your frame of mind, on time of day, what you prefer listening to, what your energy levels are. So you might have to devise your own sort of 10 subcategories. Well, what is my favourite piece to drift off to sleep to, for instance?
1: What is my favourite piece to rage against the machine to?
3: What is my favourite piece to get my pep in my step in the morning to? That kind of thing.
1: Yep.
3: And you just have to come at it from that direction, maybe.
1: Do you think classical listeners tend to listen in one kind of beloved genre or one kind of beloved composer, or do they listen more widely than that?
3: Look, I think they do listen more widely than that, but they will have their favourites. So, for instance, Baroque music, for some people, that is where classical music starts and ends. And and when I say ends, it was like it ended in 1750. It's a long time ago now.
1: Yeah, yeah. Not pointing any fingers, Julia Friedersdorf.
3: Yeah, that's right. Hello, Julia. Hello, Christopher. But for others, you know, my heart sits deeply in the Romantic era. So I adore the music of Mahler, for instance. But I'm not going to listen to only Mahler because I'd be emotionally wrung out by about 3 o'clock in the afternoon every single day. And I've got jobs to do. So, yeah, I think music listeners to classical music, they come from, you know, we welcome all comers and they listen to all parts. Newer listeners to classical music might have come through the doorway of film score, for instance. And for them, it's the Hans Zimmer's and the John Williams scores that, you know, captured their excitement and their imagination when they first went to the movies to see these great films, Inception and Star Wars and Jaws and the like. And so that's been their sort of point of entry into classical music. For others, it's when pop stars or, you know, Bridgerton releases a soundtrack that involves lots of pop music rescored for string quartet or something like that. And that's how they arrive in this big, warm, you know, pool of classical music. But because it is this year the ABC Classic 100 Greatest of All Time, all of those genres, all of those subcategories are there for you to choose.
1: See, for me, it would have to be Danny Elfman.
3: Ah, so, yes, because so, why? Tell me why.
1: Well, look, you know, probably to start with Batman. So, yes. So Danny Elfman has done the score for every Richard Burton, not Richard Burton, Burton film. Yep. Tim Burton film. Every Tim Burton film has Danny Elfman at the helm of it. So Batman and Edward Scissorhands and et cetera, et cetera, they're all him. He also did the theme to The Simpsons.
3: Did he really? I did not know that.
1: It's a piece of classical.
3: It absolutely is. I'm convinced that he took Bernstein's Candide Overture as a model for that because it's as madcap as The Simpsons.
1: Yeah. You know, he's done so much great movie music, and I just adore that because it feels like the movie it's in.
3: Yes.
1: And that is an absolute gift because sometimes to me, classical I find a bit abstract, but that I know exactly what it's about.
3: Yeah. Well, look, I think when orchestras first started playing music from films, just like purely in concerts, or maybe there's a screening of the movie and the orchestra is playing the soundtrack live, I think there was this sort of misplaced hope that that would translate into an audience for a Shostakovich symphony. Because, oh, yeah, I went to a classical concert and now I'm going to go hardcore. And actually, that hasn't really eventuated, but it doesn't matter because it's still people coming into an auditorium, coming into a concert hall, sitting down for a night's entertainment, music that feels exciting or familiar. And then they walk out of there and they say, hey, I heard the Tasmanian Symphony Orchestra last night. They were fantastic. And that's sort of the end of the story. That's great.
1: 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Genevieve Lang is with us from ABC Classics. She presents music class and lunchtime concerts on your radio there. And just a quick aside, the Reserve Bank has increased interest rates by 0.25%. So the new cash rate target is 4.35%, up from 4.1%. So this is the level they were at in February last year before they began kind of their rate-cutting cycle. So rates have been lifted 3 times this year, February, March and May. But economists are saying the Reserve Bank Board may now want to wait a while to see how things respond before it moves to change rates again. So, yes, the cash rate has gone up by 0.25 percentage points to 4.35%. Just so you know what else is going on in the world while we're talking to Genevieve Lang about the Classic 100 of this year. Now, you've sent me a whole bunch of bits of music, Genevieve.
3: I have. Well, that's my job.
1: And tell me where to go and what to play and why we're listening to them. Because, gee, there's some variety here. There's some incredible variety.
3: There is. So the place to go to join in this fun time of year for ABC Classic is abc.net.au/classic, and you'll see splashed right across the landing page is the link to the voting page. And I really want to encourage you to, like, approach it with confidence. So what we've done this year, we've grouped pieces of music into categories. Well, there's a category for film score. So if you really just want to vote for movie music, that's where you go. There's a group for women composers, because we would love to see, women have been overlooked over the centuries, and it's not that they didn't write great pieces, it's just that they, so societies didn't let them get an airing generally. So we've unearthed a lot of those pieces in the last 50 years, and now they're up there for consideration. We've also grouped it, what was the other category? I can't remember. Oh, Australian, if you want to fly the flag for Australian composers, then head to that category tab. My own pick, Joel, for the greatest of all time is what I'm framing as a modern classic. It was written in the last 15 years. It's by Australian composer Nigel Westlake and singer-songwriter Lior.
1: Yeah, this is interesting. It's really mixed styles within classical and drama. It's so dramatic.

0: Okay, then. So an Australian modern piece. Very beautiful.
1: I just give you a little bit of context to that piece, Joel? Because the reason I'm naming it my number one is because I think this is the piece that the world needs right now. It's called Compassion. It's a 6-movement song cycle for the beautiful voice there of Lior, infinitely flexible, unbelievable. And Nigel and Lior collaborated on this piece to set ancient texts from wisdom around the topic of compassion. And the texts are sung in Hebrew and Arabic. And if there was ever a time that we needed music that brought cultures together and spoke of compassion and kindness and understanding and curiosity, I think it's now. So that's why that's my number one pick.
0: Can we admire the wisdom of each other's culture? That is a thing that there is not enough of in the world. Okay, I'm presuming French for the next one?
1: Yes, so Lily Boulanger, she's one of those stories, what might have been. She died at the age of 24. She had chronic health problems her whole life. Her big sister Nadia was in fact one of the great teachers of composition in the last century. But Lily had this phenomenal talent, and this piece of A Spring Morning is from very late in her very short life, but it just demonstrates, I think, the translucence of French music and her ability to score for a full symphony orchestra.

0: Oh, that is glorious, isn't it? It really does give you that feeling of that spring day.
1: It's beautiful. It's beautiful. So one of the reasons I think people choose pieces for their top 10 in these ABC Classic countdowns is that something about the music connects back to an earlier part of their lives. Like the first time you heard Gustav Holst's The Planets, for instance, or yeah. Your grandma took you by the hand to see The Nutcracker at Christmas time, something like that. So for me, one of those pieces is Mendelssohn's Octet for Strings, and the reason being that I went to my very first Australian Youth Orchestra National Music Camp when I was about 15 years old. I didn't want to be there and I didn't know anybody. And there was a chamber music concert early on and 8 musicians across the stage launched into this piece. That it didn't hurt that the first violinist was a very handsome Australian Japanese boy. And I fell in love with Mendelssohn from that moment on.

0: There really is something about the fine motor control of a violinist that's very attractive, isn't there?
1: Yeah, that's exactly right. His technique was just hubba hubba.
0: I've got a message for you from Glenn.
1: Yes, Glenn.
0: Saying, please tell Genevieve, forget Mahler. There is only the best Mozart.
1: Oh, no, I could never abandon Mahler. Sorry, Glenn. He's my desert island composer.
0: All right, we've got time for two more. Two more? You've sent me like about eight different things,
1: I know.
0: Got time for two more. What are they going to be?
1: I think John Williams for sure, because this is, again, one of those film scores that really taps into some younger parts of ourselves. I mean, who doesn't want to be riding a bicycle that just then takes off and soars past the moon?

0: Perfectly cinematic as that is, isn't it? John Williams there is E.T.'s flying theme from the movie. And the final thing that you're going to wet our tongues with?
1: Well, this is, again, a real favourite of mine. And this is music that reaches into my soul and just kind of tears it asunder. Mahler's Resurrection Symphony.
0: Okay, then. And that is the very next one on the stack, so that's easy to find.

0: Genevieve, before we leave you alone, what did you do to make your own fun when you were a kid?
1: Growing up in Canberra in the 80s, summer was punishingly hot. We had a big sheet of plastic and a hose and a gently sloping lawn. And that was our homemade, improvised water slide. And, you know, Joel, it took me years to put together two and two with the water slide and then the little bruises that would appear on my ribs the next day from hurling myself down the lawn.
0: Would you do a little tiny bit of dish soap in it every now and then as well?
1: Do you know we didn't even think of that? I've seen it since. I'm like, oh, I should have done that. It's not too late.
0: For me, the damage was done hitting the grass at the other end.
1: Yeah. The muddy puddle by the end of the
0: day.
1: On
0: your front, just straight into the lawn and breaking down to nothing.
1: Totally.
0: You know, Jen, I also grew up in Canberra in the 80s.
1: Did you?
0: Yeah.
1: Well, we're going to have to take this conversation offline,
0: Joel.
1: Yeah,
0: you know, I'm 55 this year, so if you're around my
1: not
0: age
1: far
0: group,
1: off,
0: then we probably know people in common.
1: Well, let's go and talk about the Canberra Flying Fox.
0: Genevieve Lane, great to talk to you. Thank you.
1: Thank you so much.
0: Genevieve is from ABC Classics. The Classic 100 is open for you to vote in right now.
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5: 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Afternoons with Joel Reinberger.
0: So how did you make your own fun when you were little? Dan says, used to catch yabbies in the local dam or play backyard cricket. Oh, I used to love yabbying. There was just something great about catching those little creatures by their claws in a stocking full of meat, particularly because they were so delicious afterwards. Anthony North Hobart says, my sister and I used to play backyard test cricket. We'd improvise the stumps and use sticks, but we had so much fun doing that. Tim and Deloraine, g'day. How you doing?
6: Oh, good, thank you, Joel.
0: And how did you make your own fun when you were a little tacker?
6: Oh, many things. We had a long hay barn with an A-frame roof. And then when the bay was finished, we'd use binder twine that did the bales and then tie them, make swings. So you'd climb along the top of the barn under the apex bit and then about 2 feet apart, have about three or four swings. And down the bottom, you'd have a hessian bag with hay especially pushed into the corners and tied off at the top. And then so you'd have about three or four of those and you jump off the bay that the hay hasn't, a bit of hay has been taken out of, and you'd get right up to about horizontal and then swing out. And then the dad was, and the workmen were good, they'd go down to the other end of the barn. So we'd have the use of that and then work the hay off, feeding out to the stock gradually from the other end. So we'd have about 2 or 3 months on this end with our swings. And then you jump out and then sometimes you jump out at different times and different directions to sort of wind up. And you try not to have head-on crashes because they'd hurt. We'd have a few broken bales on the ground level for a soft landing. But then the last time we ever did this, we'd come back from, I think we're on Ben Lomond, I must have been about 10. And we came back down and went down and got on the swings, my sister and her friend or cousin and I, and the beam came out of the roof. and it hit me on the head and hit Manuela on the head and hit Wendy on the back. And I went down and I turned the light on in the dairy next door to see what we're doing. And, yeah, that was a bit of an injury, but we never did it again after that. And
0: wow. Wow. You broke the roof.
6: Yeah, the beam came out of the roof that the swings were hanging off and hit us. Luckily, it didn't kill us or do any more damage.
0: Oh, absolutely.
6: I think the flat part of the beam hit me on the head and I had a big lump on my head, but not the sort of corner of the beam. But the other thing we did, built these forts, and I was older than my brother, and they were two bale deep tunnels between three bale deep rooms, and then you'd have old fence rails for supporting the roof bales, and they were dark inside. So I saw my brother playing down there with his friend. So I snuck up the other end of the barn and got in the back entrance of one of the forts and did like a monster. And I tricked them and they all came to the front room. And when I came to the first room, I saw the last one of them bailing out and came up to the edge of the barn and laughed my head off, and they all went, "Oh, it was you." So young, I tricked them.
0: Yeah, look, no one wants to be stuck in a tunnel with an angry quoll or whatever the heck they thought you were, do they?
6: I didn't think I'd succeed, but I did because I was so young.
0: Well, look, I'm glad that your hay barn romps didn't get X-rated, Tim, because they always have the opportunity to do that in your teenage years. Good on you, mate. Thank you kindly. Wow, I love that. Farm life. What a joyous farm life. This texter says, "Joel, we used to swing off the trees in Lambert Park with ropes." And Dave from Newtown says, "As kids, we used to go ice flowing on the river at spring breakup time. My mum didn't know about this," says Dave. Dave, were you somewhere where the river was frozen and you were treading on the ice as it unfroze? Is that what we're talking about? That is sending a literal shiver down my spine. Oh, wow. I have to try and get hold of Dave so he can tell us about that one. Now, when I go through the weather at 3:30 in the afternoon, I mention the temperature in Tunnock because I want to give you an idea of what it's like in the Midlands. And Tunnock is one of the few places there with a Weather Bureau thermometer online so I can look it up. It's normally pretty cool in Tunnock, but it is going to be hotting up there in a couple of weeks' time as they celebrate their inaugural Cake Fest. Who can resist that as an invitation for a drive? For one weekend, we have all the cakes. Sue Scott is one of the organisers. Hello, Sue. How are you?
7: Hello, Joel. I'm pretty good, thanks.
0: And where did this wonderful idea come from to make Tunnock the cake central for Australia?
7: Australia? Oh, gosh. I heard about it somewhere else, somewhere in Tasmania, and I thought, oh, how hard could that be? So I thought, well, we've got a beautiful venue, our local hall down here in the little town, and a pretty keen committee, and we just ran with it. It's all coming together beautifully.
0: Wow. Now, how does it work? Lay out what people are going to do to enter and what's going to happen on the day for me.
7: Okay. Well, entries close this Saturday, and there are 20 classes that people can enter. A lot of just the usual things that people, well, used to make at home. Hopefully a lot of them still do. And entries will be accepted on the Friday the 22nd at the hall. And in the afternoon we've got 3 outside judges coming. I'm not sure whether I should tell you who they are. I've been keeping it quiet.
0: Well, that is up to you, Sue. Is it worth making a fuss now, or do you want to keep it quiet until you've got a big announcement?
7: Oh, well, I guess we could. One of them is an ex-cooking teacher from school, from Oatlands. She was a teacher for decades there, and she's now going to be a judge. And one from Port Arthur, and one from down that way as well. I'm not sure where she's from, but they've all had experience of this sort of thing, and we're keeping it very along simple lines, not making it too daunting for people to enter.
0: Yep.
7: Because it's the first time we've done it, and it's probably the first time a lot of people around here have entered anything like this. So we just want it to be fun and use it as a big fundraiser for the hall.
0: So you've got to elect yourself as being in it in the next few days, and then you drop the cake off on the Friday or the Saturday, or has it got to be the Friday?
7: No, on the Friday before judging that afternoon. And then on the Saturday, that's our big Cake Fest day. We're opening the doors at 10 o'clock for everyone to come in and see beautiful displays of cakes and other things, and historical stuff up on the stage, and morning tea, Devonshire tea, and we've got the local mayor coming to present prizes to everybody, and we've got a trophy organised for the top cook.
0: I understand that Tunnock has some pretty amazing local cooks.
7: Yes, I think so too. Around here, if there's a funeral wake to be organised, they just do that with their eyes closed. They're amazing what they come up with. And they all work together. It's a great community. But some of them are a bit daunted by by our simple rules for this competition, but they're helping in the kitchen and behind the scenes. So everybody will be involved.
0: Are you going to be submitting a cake, Sue?
7: Well, I checked this with the judges, and it's quite okay for anyone to enter. There's no conflict of interest because names aren't on the entries. It's just a number. So I've actually cooked my first orange cake today, and it was, let's just say, we ate some of it for lunch.
0: Is it okay, or do you think that you've got some adjustments to make in your cooking?
7: I've got some adjustments. It does taste all right, but it doesn't look quite right.
0: Okay, then. So still a little bit of work to do on that one. And on the big day, what's happening on the big day?
7: That's when we're open from 10 o'clock for people to come and have a look. Gold coin donation at the door. We've got a huge raffle organised. There'll be lots and lots of prizes. We've had so many donations and such great support from local businesses in Oatlands and even out at Levendale. There's a flour mill out there and he's been amazing.
0: I love that. Stone ground flour. Yeah. For your cakes to be one of the prizes there. That's such a lovely idea. All right, Sue, where can people find details if they're keen?
7: Well, we're not fancy enough to do things online, so they need to ring me or email me. Will I give you my email address?
0: We've got your phone number. If somebody wants your phone number, with your permission, we'll give it to them so they can get the details.
7: Yes, that'd be great.
0: Good on you, Sue. Lovely to hear from you. Thank you.
7: Thanks, Joe. Thank you.
0: Sue Scott from Tunnock, who are having Cake Fest. So you've got to get your paperwork in the next few days. You've got to do that fairly quick, smart. And then on the Friday, the 22nd, you've got to drop your cake in. So, you know, you might have to take that Friday off work if that is required so you can get yourself to Tunnock with your cake perfectly presented on the seat beside you there. Yeah.

0: The Ship Ship Song by Cher on 936 ABC Hobart and ABC Northern Tasmania. This is Afternoons with Joel Reinberger. We've got wonderful things coming up for you after the 3 o'clock ABC News. We're going to look at the Met Gala. We're going to meet a potter from Central Australia and Ian Moss and Troy Cassadaly are touring soon, having a chat with them.
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0: afternoon, Guy Stainer with ABC News. The Reserve Bank has increased official interest rates by a quarter of a percentage point. Alison Branley reports.
1: Interest rates have increased for the third time since the start of the year, bringing the cash rate to 4.35%. The Reserve Bank Board met over the past 2 days and voted 8-1 in favour of the rise. In minutes of the meeting, the bank noted conflict in the Middle East had led to fuel price rises, which was adding to inflation. Economists say the Reserve Bank Board may now wait a while to see how the economy responds before it moves rates again.
0: A court in Alice Springs has granted a lengthy adjournment in the case against Jefferson Lewis, the man accused of murdering 5-year-old Kumanjai little baby. As Dana Morse reports from Alice Springs, prosecutors requested the delay in order to compile an extensive brief of evidence.
2: The accused Jefferson Lewis was excused from attending. He had been scheduled to appear by a video link from Darwin here in Alice Springs, but that did not proceed. We're unsure why he was excused from attending at this point. There was supposed to be a live stream set up here because of the high levels of national interest in this case. But when it came time to log on to that stream, it was not working and nobody was able to view the proceedings outside of the courtroom.
0: Tasmanian firefighters seeking a better pay deal from the state government are planning to continue their industrial action for at least 10 days. The action launched today includes a ban on on-call arrangements and refusing to turn off fire alarms after it's been determined there is no fire. The United Firefighters Union is asking for a pay rise of about $20,000, which it says will bring firefighters in line with equivalent state service workers. Branch Secretary Lee Hills says about 400 firefighters are taking part in the industrial action.
3: Up to 10 days to start with. Our understanding is the government's bargaining representatives gone back to seek approval to put a starting position on the table. We're only doing it for a short period to ensure that members actually receive that starting point.
0: Government

0: Minister Eric Abetz previously said negotiations are continuing and asked firefighters to act in good faith. Premier Jeremy Rockliffe says a new system for releasing cabinet documents will be operating by the end of Parliament's winter break. State political reporter Josh Duggan has the story.
1: In March, the Parliament's lower house passed a motion requiring government to begin releasing cabinet submissions and briefing papers 30 days after a final decision on an issue is made. Today in Question Time, Independent Christy Johnston, who put forward that motion, asked for an update. Premier Jeremy Rockliffe indicated a new system is currently in the works.
2: We would like and make every endeavour to have this implemented by the winter recess.
1: State Parliament takes a break in mid-June before returning mid-August.
0: One Nation leader Pauline Hanson says she's still deciding whether to run for the House of Representatives at the next federal election. With support rising for the minor party, Barnaby Joyce has also said he's considering running for the lower house instead of a Senate seat. Senator Hanson says she's weighing up her options following the party's success in the South Australian election.
3: If I move to the lower house, you know, we're rising in the polls. It's something that needs to be taken into consideration, which I will be, and people have been encouraging me to actually look at running for a lower house seat. I'm not making any decisions on that, and I won't be locked into anything.
0: Tasmanian artist George Kennedy says it was an exciting surprise to be named a finalist at the prestigious Hadley's Art Prize for 2026. 27 finalists have today been announced for the annual Landscape Award, with the winner to be declared later this year in Hobart. Mr. Kennedy says he's only entered the Art Prize a handful of times and he assumed it was out of reach at this stage of his career. He said he was looking forward to telling his mum the good news.
4: I think I pretty much blacked out. Because I forgot all of the information that I was told over the phone, and I had to call back up multiple times. And it took pretty much everything in me not to run around telling people.
0: To Tasmania's weather, there are strong wind warnings for the central north, the east of Flinders Island, the southeast, southwest and central west coasts. For the state today, scattered showers about the west with isolated afternoon showers developing about the east. It's currently 16 degrees in Burnie, 17 in Devonport and 18 in Hobart and Launceston. Tomorrow, showers about the west extending to the north during the morning and to remaining districts in the afternoon.
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6: With Joel Reinberger.
7: G'day, how are you doing this afternoon? Just a reminder that the Reserve Bank has increased interest rates by 0.25 of a percentage point. So now at a cash rate of 4.35%, up from 4.1%. So we're back to the level we were at in February last year before they started doing a bunch of rate cutting. I'm sure you'll hear more about what that means a little later in the afternoon on the Drive program. Today we're asking you about how you made your own fun. Back in the days before you had endless entertainment at your fingertips on every device in the house, you can play video games in the fridge now if you want. How did you make your own fun? Sue in Moona remembers a game in detail. Says, we used to play Kick the Tin with five of us kids and other neighbourhood kids in our big old garden. It was creepings up, but at night, with the person who was it having to lie down in the woodshed at the top of the garden and search using a mirror propped up on the back fence. So they weren't allowed to turn around. They had to use the mirror. When they spotted someone coming, they'd yell out, and then there was a chase to the front yard to kick over a big old powdered milk tin. If they won, the other person was caught and had to be it. Lots of fun and craziness, says Sue in Moona. That's a great game. There's stealth in it, there's running in it, there's betrayal in it. I'm sure that you push other people over in front so they get caught, etc. There's the trick of having a mirror. That is so cool. And then, you know, are you running the right way when you're looking to the person backwards, you know, their reflection in the mirror? Are you running in the right direction to get to the can first? Great game. Great game, Sue. How did you make your own fun? Let me know. Give me a call, 1-300-222-936. Coming up this hour, Ian Moss and Troy Cassadaly are going to be touring. They're going to be coming to Tasmania in a few months' time. I'm going to catch up with those two gentlemen. We're also going to meet Judith Inkamala, who's one of the Hermannsburg Potters.

Hermannsburg is a tiny Aboriginal community in the middle of the desert, westward of Alice Springs. And they've got the famous little set of potters there. And the pots are fairly simple that they make, but the painting on them is spectacular. The colours, and it's local scenery, birds and wetlands and desert and visitors. They're really beautiful. So I went to meet one of those potters and have a chat with her. We'll catch up with her. Up next, however, the Met Gala. I'm sure you're seeing photos at the moment, if you're online in any way at all, of Beyoncé in a dress that looks like it's a skeleton made of diamonds. Yeah, she's at the Met Gala. If you want to spend six figures on a dress and then six figures for a ticket, you too can appear on the red carpet. We'll find out what it's all about in a moment. First, our 3 o'clock banger.

0: on ABC Northern Tasmania, where you're listening to Joel Reinberger on Afternoons. It is Fashion's Night of Nights, or in Australia, Day of Days. In New York, on the first Monday in May, there's a fundraising gala for the Metropolitan Museum of Art's Costume Institute. It is a who's who and what are they wearing, or who are they wearing more correctly. Here to run us through the ins and outs of this year's Met Gala is our resident pop culture expert, ABC social media producer Megan McDonald. Hello, Megan. How are you doing?
1: I'm good, Joel. How are you going?
0: Very well, thank you. Now, how big is the Met Gala? Give us an idea of where it sits in the world of fashion particularly.
1: Oh, I think it would have to be known as the fashion's biggest night for sure. It's a huge, huge event. It started in 1948 and now it's like probably the biggest event definitely in the US for like arts and culture and fashion and a lot of music and acting and all of those areas of pop culture coming together in the one place. So it's truly a spectacle. Definitely has its critics for how lavish it is and how much money it represents, especially in times like this, which has had interest rate go up today.
0: And it's raising money to preserve movie costumes?
1: Yes, it's the Costume Institute at the Metropolitan Museum of Art. So they do a fundraiser. So the gala is actually a fundraiser. And I was trying to verify it before I came in, but I think I saw this year they raised a whopping $31 million.
0: Now, how much is a ticket to go to the gala? Just if I would like to turn up in my Levi's and my AC/DC t-shirt, how much does the ticket cost?
1: Look, if you've got a spare Australian $139,000 for a ticket, you can go.
0: Okay.
1: Grab your ticket, grab your Levi's and go. if you've got a whole table, $350,000 USD.
0: Wow.
1: Starting at. Back in 1948, though, I found out the tickets were $1,000. So it was a little bit more reasonable back then.
0: But then again, $1,000 probably bought you then what $100,000 buys you now.
1: So. Exactly.
0: Wow. Okay then. So is it any coincidence that The Devil Wears Prada 2 comes out at the same time? A movie about thinly disguised Anna Wintour comes out just before her event?
1: That's nice of you to say thinly disguised, because I definitely think it's overtly obvious. No, I don't think that was a coincidence at all. I mean, I actually saw The Devil Wears Prada 2 on Sunday and they start the film, no spoilers, but with their version of the magazine and the film's runway, their gala happening, and I'm like, this is so tied into the fact that then we've got the Met on Monday.
0: Yeah.
1: Also, Vogue US has a new editor, Chloe Malley, and she's been heavily leaning into The Devil Wears Prada. So they're very smart. They know what they're doing, and I think there was a big lot of cross promotion going on. Plus, Anne Hathaway and Emily Blunt were both at the Met Gala.
0: Of course, as you would be. Now, there is some controversy around it this year.
1: Yes, there has been a bit of controversy. So Jeff Bezos and Lauren Bezos, obviously Jeff owns Amazon. They're like the big sponsors of this year's event, and that has not gone down well with a lot of people who are very critical of billionaires. And so there's been protests in the lead up to the event. I saw empty water bottles being handed out with signage saying, you know, just like Bezos employees, here's a empty water bottle, because I think there's allegations they don't get to have toilet breaks at Amazon. So things like very creative protesting. There was a scuffle actually when Julianne Moore was coming on to the carpet today. Just mere meters from the photographers and everything, there was some vision of it online, but it looks like they had a lot of security, a lot of police.
0: Oh, yes.
1: They were very prepared, yeah.
0: Okay, now what was the theme for the fancy dress this year? What was the theme for the costumes?
1: Fancy dress indeed. So the exhibition theme was costume art, and that was looking at like the sort of how artwork is represented through fashion, and then fashion is art was the dress codes to go alongside the exhibition. So that looked at attendees expecting to wear designs that treat clothing like sculptures and drawing inspiration from art history, dramatic shapes, bodies, that kind of thing. You saw a lot of breastplates, a lot of hand structures, a lot of like paintings on dresses.
0: There's this lady here, Emma Chamberlain, who
1: One of my favourites.
0: Heavily oil painted.
1: Apparently,
0: but
1: that
0: the makeup
1: took...
0: makes her look like she's dead.
1: Yeah, yeah, she's looking a little pale. But apparently, that piece took about 40 hours to paint and 4 days to dry because it was such thick paint.
0: Oh,
1: it's
0: an incredible piece of work. Like, yeah. Like that is the best representation, I reckon, of the theme.
1: Yes.
0: Like that's they've literally made art out of that costume, which is pretty.
1: I think that's been my favourite outfits from this.

0: this year are the ones that actually show that theme really well. Like even Beyonce was returning for the first time in 10 years and she literally had a crystal bone sculpture over the top of her skin.
1: So they've made a skeleton out of diamonds and then kind of pasted it to her essentially.
0: Yes.
1: It's quite amazing.
0: The mesh is doing the most.
1: And then, she's got a full body stocking underneath so that we can't see that parts of her are dimpled.
0: Yes. she's got feathers on, so it's fine. She's got diamonds and feathers.
1: Okay, now who's hit the mark? Who's been really good?
0: I think Emma Chamberlain, who we just spoke about. She was in Custom Mugler. She looked incredible. The rest of her dress had these like tasseled, kind of coloured tassels falling off her hands, like it was like paint dripping off her fingers. I loved also the model Paloma. She had an incredible dress where they had over 30 vintage dresses from eBay and they pulled them all together, like used different parts of them. And that was also hand-painted with added embellishments. Rihanna, she's like the queen of the Met Gala. She was in Custom Maison Margiela. She had this ornamental circular structure, like kind of looked like flowing liquid from her head to her hips. Yeah, you can see it there.
1: It's an incredible piece. It's hideous and hideous on her.
0: I love it so much, but I think I give her so much.
1: Like incredible, incredible artwork.
0: Yes.
1: But in terms of, is it flattering to the woman wearing it? No.
0: I think it's definitely an art piece on its own for sure.
1: Whereas ASAP Rocky, who is escorting her in there, he's looking fine.
0: He's looking amazing.
1: In his like beautiful pink overcoat and everything. He looks absolutely incredible.
0: Very fashionable man.
1: Yeah, very fashionable. and it's flattering on him. It's flattering on him again here. Now, Bad Bunny looks like he's about 68.
0: He has aged since the Super Bowl.
1: Yeah. Isn't he like 28?
0: He's really young. No. So a part of the exhibition theme was looking at different bodies. So like the older body, the naked body, the disabled body. It was all these iterations of the body. And very literally, he took this and he had amazing makeup artist called Mike Marino, who even down to his hands made him look like he's in his 80s. And it's actually like very authentic.
1: It's
0: he looks
1: really
0: like
1: well
0: him
1: done.
0: Old.
1: Really
0: yeah.
1: well done. Like, you know, if he could pop into any retirement home now and just settle right
0: benefits.
1: In for a game of canasta.
0: Yeah, literally. I wanted him to do that costume with his Super Bowl performance. That would have been a really great.
1: Now before we get to our least favourites, which we must, because really, this is an opportunity to be bitchy as heck.
0: Oh, I love the memes that come out about like who the person actually judging the Met Gala, and it's like a photo of you on the couch in your track pants and a top knot in. That's usually me. This is who's judging your Met Gala looks.
1: You are listening to 936 ABC Hobart at ABC Northern Tasmania. It's Afternoons with Joel Ryanberger. Megan McDonald is with us, who is our social media producer and therefore is right across the pop culture. And the Met Gala is all over all of the socials at the moment. So we're having a little look at the winners and losers at this global, incredible fashion event that's going on there. How many Aussies got to make it there?
0: It was quite a few Australians this year. We had, Nicole Kidman actually came with her daughter, Sunday Rose. And that was a bit of a trend. Beyonce brought her daughter, Blue Ivy. So Sunday, I think, is 17 and Blue is 14, both making their Met Gala debuts with their mothers. And we also had Troy Sivan, who looked amazing, but he was wearing jeans. Which took me aback.
1: Oh, dear.
0: I was like, Troy.
1: Did it work? Did he make it work somehow? Or was it just he looked hot in jeans?
0: He had big hair and he had this really cool jacket. And it was very ornamental. Like, I think it had a huge sort of like feather piece on one shoulder. So it was very over the top. So you can only just see the hint of the jeans. But I was still a little shocked he was wearing jeans. It's not the first time, but yeah. And we had other Australians too. There was the model, Adut Akesh. She's pregnant, so she had this beautiful lace, I think black lace, over her pregnant belly, but she just looked incredible as well. It was Naomi Watts, Miranda Kerr. We had Hugh Jackman there with his new partner, Sutton Foster. We also had Margot Robbie, but for me, like she's such a stunning actress, but I just thought her dress was very
1: her
0: boring.
1: Dress was a nice dress.
0: It was nice.
1: If she wore it to a ball in Hobart, you'd think she looks great.
0: Yeah, she could have worn it to a ball in Hobart.
1: But at the Met Gala, you look, come on.
0: Yeah.
1: Why don't you have a third limb? rim or a tail or you know, some sort of pyramid on your head to show the kind of the art theme
0: exactly.
1: that is meant to be going on
0: the Met Gala. It's the time to go

crazy. I think that's why I really loved a lot of these really artistic dresses like Emma Chamberlain's, because they actually went, you know, they took a chance, they took a risk, and there's so much of this exhibition and theme that's around, like, you know, paying homage to artwork. And a lot of these, I think if you're wearing something boring, it's probably not going to stand out. And there were a few boring dresses, actually. I think that's why I really loved a lot of these really artistic dresses like Emma Chamberlain's, because they actually went,

0: a kind of a nice black suit with like a spotted shirt, but then he takes off the suit coat.
1: He's got a blouse.
0: And it's kind of a, it is a blouse.
1: With a little tail.
0: With a little tail hanging out, and it's spotty and it's around his neck. And he's got the muscliest arms you ever have seen. Oh, who is this gentleman?
1: That is the wonderful Connor Story. He, you might have heard of Heated Rivalry. We actually had a reel come out of Leon talking about Heated Rivalry earlier this year. He's one of the standout stars. He's just like, he was like working at a restaurant at the start of like, I think last year, and now he's at the Met Gala. And he's, really inventive with his fashion. He's like definitely very creative. Like, it's definitely not the first time I've seen him in a blouse, and I don't think it's the last time I'll see him in a blouse. But
0: look, there's something about the juxtaposition between the incredible masculine body, like the big muscles he's sporting, and this kind of feminine lines of what he's wearing that really makes him pop, doesn't
1: these
0: it?
1: Soft fabrics, and there was a lot of like soft draping with a lot of like these traditional like masculine men. Like Joe Alwyn was wearing a very drapey sort of brown blouse with like a kind of gold belt, but there was a lot of that as well. And Connor Story's co-star, I think his name's Hudson Williams, he was wearing sort of like a matador costume with these crazy eye makeups. He had like an open shirt and really, really creative. But the two of them are like superstars at the moment. Like,
0: right. Who's done a fail? I'm going to elect Lena Dunham here.
1: Oh, no.
0: It was said best by some wag online, it looks like she's wearing the pelt of Elmo.
1: She's also looking way too much like Nicole Kidman's dress, because I think they're both wearing Chanel, so it's kind of like a bit of a faux pas to me that the designer would put two of those
0: out. You don't
1: want
0: to wear a similar dress to Nicole Kidman in the same room as Nicole Kidman. You're just going to look like a frump no matter who you are. Marilyn Monroe wearing the same dress, you're a frump now.
1: Yeah, exactly. No, I mean, there was definitely some weird ones. I find the Heidi Klum statue outfit, it is on brand. It's like on theme. It's definitely an homage to artwork, like sculpture. But
0: she kind of looks like the Statue of Liberty.
1: It's actually crazy. Like she had the same makeup artist as Bad Bunny. So it's very like authentic, looks very too real for me, to be honest. But I feel like she just loves Halloween so much, and it just felt like a bit of a gimmick. Like I don't think she's doing this for the actual credibility, but look, she definitely got a lot of press from it today.
0: Any other notable fails?
1: Oh, I do think the boring dresses really got me. I mean, I don't know. I'm still undecided on this one, but Katy Perry wore a helmet that kind of looked like an archery helmet, and it had a little silver like front, and then she could open it up and that's how she would see. And again, I was like, I kind of like it, but it just didn't seem that interesting to me.
0: Yeah. It's one of those things, the last thing you want to be at the Met Gala is boring.
1: Exactly. I think that's the thing.
0: You're like, not just there to look nice, you're there to look spectacular.
1: And and really avant-garde, and just like, it's the time to go crazy. It's not the Logies, Margot, you know? And she could have worn that to the Logies.
0: It's well worth having a look online, because it is a pretty amazing set of beautiful people in beautiful costumes. Megan McDonald, lovely to talk to you. Thank you kindly.
1: Pleasure. Thank you.
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0: We've been asking you today about how you used to go about making your own fun. Dennis from New Norfolk said, used to make our own fun by riding an old car bonnet down the hill. They made a great sled. You drag it up to the top of the hill and slide down. And Matt in Lonnie says, ahoy, Joel, father of two boys who grew up in the country here. They always had bikes and access to my shed. Therefore, we had years of jump making and digging. Not great for the paddocks, but excellent for the boys. I love that. The free range lifestyle, as someone who enjoyed it myself, I've got to say it's a great thing to give your children to be able to do that. Now, a Bet Gallery in Hobart launched

0: It's an exhibition on Friday of pottery made by Aboriginal artists in Hermannsburg. I wandered the exhibition, which was mostly these very large, sturdy pots, all hand-painted in vivid colours with local scenes. I met with one of the artists who showed me around her work.
1: Hello, g'day. My name's Judith Inkamala. I'm Hermannsburg potter. I come here for my exhibition. Other people to come and see my work. Or buy my things.
0: Where are you from?
1: I'm from Hermannsburg, west from Alice Springs.
0: What sort of place is Hermannsburg? How big is it?
1: It's a small community.
0: How did you learn pottery?
1: I learned with Naomi Sharpe and from other ladies. They called me to come to pottery to learn. And all the other ladies, they passed away. Only me, one left. I'm still teaching young senior artists.
0: Are there young potters coming through who want to learn to do what you do?
1: Some young people come to pottery and they work watching me and I'm teaching them. They learn from me.
0: What sort of things do you make?
1: I make different things. Water bird, any kind of bird, people traveling in the bush, making bush medicine. First, I make this one, water bird. Other side, down the creek, I saw. We always go there sometime, from long time I went there. When I was a little bit younger, and I saw, and still I got children. When I got five children, I always go there with my husband, with my partner. And we take kids for swimming. We take other side from Glen Ellen, not far near Mount Thunder.
0: So do you make the pot and do the painting?
1: Yeah, I make pot first, then I make painting, because I know Albert Namajera. When he was alive, when I was a schoolgirl, I was friend of her granddaughter, Jillian Namajera. We dig in one school from long time. We always go around, see all the artists making painting. That's why I learned. She learned too, with like a grandfather, Jillian Namajera. That's why we always watching all the artists, mixing all the colors, putting all the colors. Make all the mountains nice color. Long way, blue, little bit, sometimes they get color, orange.
0: We've got the sky at the top and then we've got mountains and then it comes down to the birds in the water. Is that what it's like where you live, the birds?
1: Yeah, because that mountain bit high and a little bit going down the river. And water was in the river, all the bird, tuck, and water bird, unjuara. We call them unjuara, this white one.
0: Why do you like birds so much?
1: Because I love paint the bird.
0: How long does it take you to paint a big pot like that one there?
1: Take a long time, might be 6 weeks or 7 weeks, fixing everything nice and straight. After painting, we put them in the kiln. And then when it's colder, we polish them. Thing get shiny.
0: Oh, so you have to hand polish them?
1: Not me, my manager. He put everything in the kiln, and when it's colder, polish them with green powder in water, and then polish them, make shiny.
0: Are you surprised that people in Hobart, so far away, yes, love what you do? Because these are mostly sold already.
1: Because I've been here 3 times.
0: What do you like about Tasmania?
1: Because I like Tasmania for send all my things for shows so people can see. Some people, they want my pot because I make everything nice.
0: Have you been to see our birds in Tasmania?
1: Sometimes I saw in the seaside. Sometimes we drive around. We saw different kind of bird near the sea, walking and in the bush, flying around.
0: Judith, lovely to talk to you. Thank you so much.
1: Thank you.
0: From Hermannsburg Potters, that is Judith Inkermala. And you can see that exhibition at Bett Gallery on Murray Street in Hobart.
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0: So, a low pressure centre north of Tassie passed to the east this morning, followed by a narrow ridge extending over the state. We've also got a cold front forecast across Tasmania tomorrow evening. In its wake, a cold southwesterly stream will prevail on Thursday and Friday, so getting cooler. Today, scattered showers about the west, isolated afternoon showers developing about the east, west to southwesterly winds tending northwesterly later. We've got a strong wind warning for central north coast, east of Flinders Island, southeast coast, southwest coast, and the central west coast. Current observations for Tasmania: in Burnie, it is 15 degrees. In Launceston, also 15 degrees. In Scottsdale, where we're going to be for postcode bingo on Monday next week, 16 degrees at the moment. At Strawn, it is currently 12 degrees. Over at St Helens, it is 18 degrees. And Hobart, it's currently 17 degrees. Looking ahead to tomorrow, showers about the west, extending to the north during the morning and to remaining districts during the afternoon and evening, so eventually raining everywhere. Northwesterly winds becoming fresh and gusty during the afternoon and evening, and then shifting west to southwesterly later. Burnie tomorrow, showers and 17 degrees. Launceston, rain and 18 degrees. Bishanoe, rain increasing and 20 degrees. Strawn, showers with wind easing and 15 degrees. Campbelltown, rain increasing and 17 degrees. And Hobart tomorrow, showers and 19 degrees. Looking a little bit further ahead to Thursday, early showers contracting to the west and far south during the day. Showers falling as snow to 600 metres during the morning. West to southwesterly winds, fresh at times about western and central parts.
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4: Traffic.
0: On the roads, it is a little busier than yesterday, the second day of term two, so things are kind of returning to normal. Maybe we're being a bit less careful. Hobart, just the usual slow spots. The Brookers are a bit slow heading out past Risdon Road, but otherwise it's flowing okay. Launceston, there are small delays heading into Wellington Street from the East Tamar Highway, but it's all clear in Launceston otherwise. Devonport and Burnie, nothing to report. So that's still very good news traffic-wise on a school afternoon. If that suddenly changes, you should suddenly text me. 0438 922 936 is the number to get hold of me and let me know what's going on the road in front of you.
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0: I did mention it a little bit earlier, but I'll say it again. Postcode bingo coming up on Monday is in Scottsdale and surrounds. And as always, we really appreciate your help with that. So who do you know who lives in Bluemont, Cuckoo, Forrester, Jetsonville, Kimona, Latina, Lyle, Nabala, Springfield, Tongana and Tullandina, and of course Scottsdale, West Scottsdale, etc. Who do you know that lives there? Who's a good chat? Who's a local character? Help me out. Send me a text with their details. We will chase them up. My number is 0438 922 936. Lindley from Kettering has given me a call about the Hermannsburg Potters that we're just talking to Judith from. Hello there, Lindley.
9: Good afternoon, Joel.
0: How are you doing?
9: Well, thank you. Well, thank you.
0: What's your story about Hermannsburg?
9: We had a school trip from Friends School in 1961, and we did go to Hermannsburg Mission Station, and we did build a pottery kiln while we were there. So I'm not saying it's the same one now, or it may have been their first one, but

0: The school trip, part of the exercise, as well as doing a garden tour with them, was building a pottery kiln.
1: Wow. What else do you remember about Hermannsburg and the people there?
0: Oh, no, lovely time. It was a great experience both ways. We were the ones that camped out in the bush, and we went into the mission station each day while we were travelling around the area down to Fink River, to Palm Valley, and the gorges around the place. And it was a great time. We didn't come across Albert, but we did come across his brother Keith Madeira and his family while we were wandering around the area.
1: You must be chuffed, Lindley, to hear that pottery is still ongoing there.
0: Yes, it did surprise me too. I did prick my ears up when I heard you announce that it was coming. And yes, our arts teacher that was with us, Mr. Simons, or we called him Artie Simons, was the instigator and the designer of the pottery kiln for them.
1: Great to hear from you, Lindley. Thank you kindly.
0: All the best, Giles.
1: Wow, what a story. Some Tasmanians helped to build that first kiln at Hermannsburg. What a lovely one. Now, I pre-recorded a chat with Ian Moss and Troy Cassadaly the other day as they are touring together. They've toured together before. They're doing it again. Now, the way these pre-recorded interviews work, the interviewees are in a little studio, often in our Sydney or Melbourne studios there. I go to my studio in Tassie and I get a very specific time limit. So for a popular pair like these guys, they might do a dozen interviews in an afternoon. So the timing is enforced. You know, you have 10 minutes with them. And literally, when your time runs out, the line goes dead. You can't speak to each other anymore. That's what usually happens, but not this time. This is the raw recording of that moment when our timing went completely sideways. Sorry. Gentlemen, our time is unfortunately up. Ian Moss and Troy Cassadaly, thank you so much.
2: Great to talk to you, Joel.
3: Thanks, Joel.
1: And yet I can still hear you. Can you still hear me?
2: Yeah, mate, don't bag us.
1: I was told 10 minutes. You've got, you know, 10 till 10 past 10. That's it. You're done. And yeah, it goes to someone else.
2: We now have 10 past 10. I think it's, yeah, I don't know. What's going on here? There's stuff everywhere. I've got more paperwork here than a bloke with diarrhea. Come on, you're from Tasmania. You know the one-liners, don't you? All the good ones come from Tassie.
1: We will catch up with Ian Moss and Troy Cassadaly in just a moment.

0: That's a sweet little song, isn't it? That's called Ho Hey by the Lumineers. We'll have Ian Moss and Troy Cassidaly in just a moment.
1: There's no doubt that country music is bigger than ever right now. Join me, Outback Tom, as I get you around the artists that are blazing a trail. 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
0: Two of Australia's greatest singer-songwriters, Ian Moss and Troy Cassidaly, are touring together later this year, coming to the Theatre Royal in Hobart in November. And they're here with you now. Hello, gentlemen. How are you?
3: Hello there, Mr. Reinberger.
4: G'day, Joel.
0: Now, you last toured together in 2022. Did it take 4 years to recover?
4: It was a long tour, I must say, but there was a lot of driving and a lot of great times, and we're looking forward to doing Mark 2, mate.
0: How did the two of you discover each other?
3: Oh, goes back, I just realised today, I thought it was only 15 years ago, but in fact it was 22 years ago. Troy was on the Central Coast here, just north of Sydney, recording, stepping out away from the country world and doing some blues and soul. I'll let Troy take the story from here.
4: Well, Don Walker was coming up to play some piano on this particular record for me, and he said, do you mind if I chuck Ian in and bring him up for a run? I said, yeah, no worries at all. So he brings him up, and I had the actual the talk back on with Nash Chambers, and I could hear Ian singing in the control room with him on this particular track, and I'm thinking, instead of sitting out there in the control room, why don't you get your bum in here and sing on this track? So he comes in, only just met 10, 15 minutes before and had a coffee. And next thing you know, he's featuring and killing it, you know. So that was my pivotal moment obviously our friendship started pretty strong.
3: Yeah, the track was an old Dan Penn song called Dark End of the Street. And, like I said before, I just thought, Troy's strictly country, and then I heard him singing the blues. Like, man, I said, I've got to get in on this.
0: did you find that you had a vocal blend straight away?
3: Yeah, I think, yeah, perfectly, yeah.
4: I was actually really surprised, Ian. You walked in, and, you know, he's obviously an amazing singer, so he just gelled straight away to the track that we were doing. And I looked at Nash and I went, I hope you're recording this.
0: It's still a bit of a way from there, doing a job in a studio, to actually playing together. When did you realise you had enough in common that the two of you could make a great show?
3: Well, I mean, that was the start of it. And then I heard Troy on electric at some stage, and he's a mean blues player as well as mean blues singer. And the rest was pretty easy because we both... Troy's lyrics are really important. The story, the backstory and everything is really important to Troy, and it's always been Don Walker instilled that in me from those early days of Cold Chisel where he wouldn't let a song go out unless every last syllable was perfect.
4: I think for me it was the fact that, you know, we're both mad guitar nerds as well, and so that sort of bonded us there. But then you bring that to stage, and Ian's got a great sense of humour, so it's really wonderful to, you know, every now and then we're having a bit of a laugh on stage as well. I think what people will see, Joel, is a couple of people that just love what they do, and it's not wasted on us, mate, going out there and playing live for people.
0: Yeah. I'm going to ask you both this question. What do you like about sharing the stage with the other person? Troy?
4: Well, I like the fact that I get to learn something new on guitar every night. I love it.
0: Ian, what about you?
3: Well, it's just great having that support and knowing we're in this together on an equal footing. It's the solo world, and being that the big just solo guy with a band behind you it can be fun, but it can be a bit lonely. It's just great supporting each other. And pushing each other along and getting the best you're doing your best to get the best out of each other.
4: Yeah, having someone to bounce off for me is really, really good. And I know I feel that sometimes doing my solo shows, you know, you really wish you had someone there to just to share the moment with, or also to bounce off as far as stories. And we'll get a chance to share some of these stories as well, Joel. And I think that's what people will see in Tassie, and hopefully they can come out and enjoy it. And I'm encouraging the Wolf Brothers to get their butts over and see this show too.
0: Do you find there's a bit of one-upmanship in your storytelling when you're together? Who can tell the wildest tale?
3: I don't know. It's generally, I like to think we're just firing off each other and saying things which inspires the other guy to think of something.
4: That's right.
3: Yeah.
4: It's probably more of a rapport thing, you know. There's like two people that are sort of throwing out a story and then someone else will interject. I think it became really natural after the first week out on the road. It was just a well-oiled machine. Like, there were certain things we'd say. Sometimes it was just spontaneity, you know, that would come out. And I think that's the most enjoyable part, is not knowing where the set's going to take you. But we've got a lot of songs to share together. A lot of them have stories you never get a chance to tell properly unless you're in this format. And I think that's what people will see down in Tassie.
0: You've had to learn a bunch of each other's work off by heart. Which of the other person's songs gives you the biggest thrill to play?
3: Oh, well, there's so many choices. I believe we're right into every last song of each other's for the show. But to cut straight to the chase, I always get a chill down my back with Shadows on the Hill.

0: Well, I remember listening to the Matchbook record years and years ago in my late teens, early 20s, and loving every minute of that. But there was a lyric at the beginning of Beautiful Thing that blew my mind, and I hadn't really heard it properly until Ian sang it acoustically, and it was just magical. And to have something like that, sort of, it's like a bit of an epiphany that when you hear the lyric properly, and without a whole band and all that stuff, and it's broken down, it's just, it gave the song a whole other dimension for me.
1: The Limousine one?
0: Yes.
1: Yeah, it's a bit.
0: Oh my God.
1: I've seen a girl of 12 sit and shoot herself higher than a national dream, just a spit away from the tires of a limousine.

0: When I heard it like that, it blew my mind. It was poetry.
1: You are listening to 936 ABC Radio Hobart and ABC Northern Tasmania. This is Afternoons with Joel Reinberger. With us are Ian Moss and Troy Cassadaly, who are touring the country together, and they're going to be in Tasmania in November. Have you done any actual songwriting together?
2: Yes, we have.
0: We've got a song on the... We're putting like together a little 10-track album to take away with us, and I think there's two songs that might be on, one song on there that we wrote together. South is on there.
2: Yeah. And coming up on this tour, we're keen to... There's too many good songs not to to take out again, of course, but we are looking at adding new tracks, and there's one on the My Rivers Run Dry album, and, of course, on Troy's released it as well, called Nullarbor Plain. Which is nice and up-tempo. So there's at least two.
1: So what's that like, the process of you writing a song together? Do you have similar styles of writing?
0: It's funny, Ian, sometimes writing on acoustics doesn't bring out the right thing for when you start. So when you came over to write Nullarbor Plain to home, I purposely set up two electric guitars. So it felt like that's what you were going to be playing on this particular track. And that's where we'd both driven the Nullarbor Plain. Not together, but separately quite a few times. And I tried to paint the picture of a really hot old Ford GTHO car, and I threw it to Ian. Ian had places he'd stopped.
2: Shaker, 351 Shaker.
0: So it was, it was really organic to be able to sit on two electric guitars, because that's a great world to write in too if you want to write something up-tempo.
1: Rightio. So you write with the guitar in hand. You're kind of noodling and throwing it out there.
2: Well, we've done the other method is for example, on the Rivers Run Dry album, I've got a song called I'm Going Back, which actually started formulating in my head around 2006, maybe as early as that, and I just couldn't seem to get it across the line. It was lying there moribund, the wrong side of the finishing line for years, and I'd been dying for Troy to take it and run, and I finally talked him into it in about 2019 or something, and he just came, he just slayed it, just came back with it. Like I say, in Don Walker's terms, every last syllable made sense.
0: Well, all I needed to do really on that song, Ian gave me the train, I just needed to put him on the train back to Alice Springs, really, that's all it was, And so the train had already arrived and it was already well built, but putting him in there and trying to imagine what it would be like going back home like that to an old love was such a great place to start.
1: What is the most spectacular place that the two of you have played? Because you go to a lot of really interesting country areas.
2: I'll tell you what was fantastic is I'm not sure if I'm pronouncing it right, Ullumbara Theatre in Bendigo.
0: Oh, Bendigo.
2: Which is a converted jail, which is also, a museum as well. And they've kept the, pretty heavy place. They've still got the gallows.
0: Was it the last place someone was executed, maybe in Victoria? I'm not sure whether that was the right thing, but there was the gallows there. You could see where people fell through. And it was an awe-inspiring place to play. It really was.
1: But well, what a mood to have when you come into a gig.
0: And it was one of the most up-tempo, bright gigs we've ever done. So it was like big juxtaposition from where we were playing. It should have been really dirgy and dark, but it was an awesome gig,
2: Yeah, I think we're on our best behaviour just because we ended up been locked up there.
0: That's right. But for me, some of the places that we get to play are always spectacular, but for me personally, it would be up there in a place called Owen Pelly in Arnhem Land. It's all the scenery where they shot a Crocodile Dundee. So as you drive in to Goombalanya itself, that's its traditional name, you go in there and then you play this show. But overlooking this beautiful big rock formation just outside the community, it's like that's a pretty big backdrop for me, that's for sure.
1: Now, you guys are selling VIP tickets, which gets you kind of a pre-show performance and a meet and greet. What's in the pre-show performance? What do the VIPs get that the rest of us don't?
2: Well, they get to enjoy the experience because it's partly first thing we're doing, we're doing sound checking, so they get to see that side of the world they'll probably never see, and see how much goes into it, how much preparation, how important it is to get everything sounding right, looking right. And then we like to do a handful of songs that we're not playing on the night, so they get those extra songs. And there's some of our personal favourites.
0: And people, they remember that stuff, Ian. I've had a lot of people that have been to these VIP things, and we used to laugh at it going, oh, VIP, you know, it costs you extra money to come in, but they carry those songs that weren't played in the show with them. And they say, oh, the highlight for me was hearing Ian play that old jazz standard ages ago when you did the VIP. And I think that's what people do remember about these experiences too. And they're a money can buy, I suppose, which is great.
1: So it's funny you call it that, because when I was young and broke, I used to go to the sound check and sit outside the bar in Canberra, the ANU bar, because they had incredible gigs there. And I often couldn't afford to get home afterwards. If I stayed late for a gig, I couldn't afford the taxi. So I would come at 5:30 and have a drink outside and listen to the sound check and get a little tiny taste of the gig for free.
0: Well, there you go.
2: The good old ANU, boy. Yeah, that's going back a bit.
1: Now, what do people want to ask the two of you when they come for a meet and greet?
2: Oh, what strings do you use? What plectrum do you use?
0: That's right. Yeah, they do
1: ask those things. That's guitar nerds coming in.
2: A couple. No, I don't know. Just more about the history of songs and how we got started.
0: And a lot of them ask, what's the first song you wrote and that sort of thing. And it really does test your memory out, you know. And I love the fact that they're there. They're obviously pretty super fans to be able to come along to a VIP, but they grab the photo and stuff like you would if we were signing after a show, which we don't do anymore. Because it's just too fatiguing for me to be able to go out there and do a second show talking, you know?
2: Yeah, that's the way it used to work. We'd sort of queue up afterwards, but it just makes for a long night. We end up being the last guys to leave. You know, you've got the janitor and the cleaner saying, can you guys turn the lights out when you leave and shut the door? Just chuck the key in the letterbox.
0: That's true.
1: Ian Moss and Troy Cassidale, thank you so much.
0: Great to talk to you, Joel.
2: Thanks, Joel.
1: And they'll be here later this year. The last text from you about making your own fun today. Carolyn says, we used to go visit our cousins as kids. It was very cold one winter. We found the local swimming pools had frozen. My older cousin decided we should all skate on the toddler pool in our gumboots, which we did. Great fun. Then my older cousin decided to skate on the adult pool. It couldn't hold his weight and he went through. We managed to get him out and made him run all the way home to get warm after his freezing dip, says Carolyn. Thank you. That is a great one. And Philip in the Northwest has sent me a name for postcode bingo, someone who's part of the Northeastern Boney Club and Scottsdale Show Society. Fantastic. Do appreciate that. Tomorrow on the program, we're going to find out about fish oil and omega-3s. How much do you need? How much is good for you? What is it for? Etc. Get the truth about that. For now, let's find out what Drive has in store for you on their show this afternoon.
3: Thanks, Joel. Kylie Baxter with you on Drive today. And I want to know if you've got fond memories. We're keeping up this theme. But fond memories of a community pool when you were young. Somewhere you learnt to swim, you went with friends perhaps, just found that sense of community. Well, there has been an ongoing fight in the Derwent Valley to reopen the Bushy Park pool. And for the advocates leading the battle, it was one they thought they'd won. But today, the Derwent Valley Council announced the pool is unable to reopen, despite the council late last year passing a motion saying it would reopen and that council would seek state government money to assist. You'll hear next from the mayor about the reasoning and also an advocate who says the fight is not over.
4: When our leaders speak,
5: acknowledgements to country are just an act of respect.
4: When you need to know,
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7: 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ABC Northern Tasmania.
8: Good afternoon, ABC News. I'm Alison Costello. Mortgage borrowers will be hit with their third interest rate rise this year following a meeting of the Reserve Bank. Alison Branley has more.
9: Australia's central bank has voted to increase official rates by 0.25% following their latest meeting. The change brings the cash rate to 4.35%. In its minutes, the bank said inflation picked up in the second half of last year, but conflict in the Middle East was driving up fuel prices and inflation in general. The RBA has diverged from other countries, including the US, where many central banks have left their rates on hold.
8: Legislation allowing Tasmanians to participate in the federal government's Help to Buy scheme has passed the state's lower house. The scheme allows first home buyers who are earning less than $90,000 a year to purchase a house with as little as a 2% deposit, while the federal government contributes up to 30% for existing homes or 40% for newly built. When the home is sold, the government takes that percentage of the sale unless the owner has repaid the government's equity. Each state needs to pass relevant legislation to allow the scheme to operate in their jurisdiction. It still needs to pass Tasmania's upper house to become law. The decision on the sale of Tasmania's largest farm has been delayed for a third time, the peak farming body saying it's not good enough. Mackenzie Archer has more.
10: The Foreign Investment Review Board has extended its review of the sale of Rushy Lagoon to British forestry investment firm Gresham House for a third time. The board was expected to make a decision on the sale of the 22,000-hectare property in the state's northeast several months ago. The state's peak farming body, Tas Farmers, continues to raise concerns about how the sale of the property is being financed and whether taxpayer funds have been committed through the Clean Energy Finance Corporation. It says it's increasingly difficult to understand why the review board is unable to make a timely decision.
8: A Tasmanian farmer says he's in survival mode as he deals with drought-like conditions. The Midlands town of Oatlands is currently on stage one water restrictions, with the Bureau of Meteorology forecasting the drier than average conditions to continue in the coming months. Farmer Brian Fish from nearby Interlaken told Tasmania's Country Hour he's cut herd sizes by half as the dry conditions persist well beyond summer.
11: Probably had less water in past times, but I don't think I've seen soil moisture as dry. We're down to 1,500 sheep and probably about 30 cattle left. Just like everybody else, we're just in survival mode.
8: At least 26 people have been killed after an explosion at a fireworks factory in central China. China correspondent Alison Horn has the details.
12: Chinese state media say the blast at a fireworks factory in Hunan province was reported on Monday evening local time. The explosion was so dangerous, authorities evacuated everyone within a 3-kilometre radius of the plant. Police investigating the cause of the blast have reportedly taken control measures against the person in charge of the fireworks company. Authorities say two gunpowder warehouses within the factory area continue to pose a high risk amid rescue efforts. Alison Horn, ABC News, Beijing.
8: An Israeli immigrant has told the Royal Commission on Anti-Semitism and Social Cohesion that Australia doesn't feel like a safe place and she's preparing to leave the country with her family. The inquiry has heard evidence from Dr. Tali Pinsky, who migrated to Australia with her husband and four children early last year to take up a job as an academic at Monash University. Dr. Pinsky told the hearing while she and her husband hold a permanent visa in Australia, they plan to go back to Israel at the end of the year after experiencing abuse for her Jewish and Israeli heritage.
13: We came knowing that there are problems, but we were hopeful that once the intensity of the war in Gaza diminishes, then hate will also decline, but we don't see that happening. So we don't feel Australia would be long-term welcoming and safe place for us.
8: Tasmania's weather. There's a strong wind warning for the central north, east of Flinders Island, the southeast, southwest and central west coast. Around the state, scattered showers about the west with isolated afternoon showers developing about the east. It's currently 15 degrees in Burnie, it's 17 in Devonport, it's 17 also in Hobart and it's 18 in Launceston. Tomorrow, showers about the west extending to the north during the morning and to the rest of the state during the afternoon. 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
3: No matter where you live in Tassie, I want you to join this conversation. 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I'm just thinking about pools like Queenstown's got a great little pool, Campbelltown, Huonville, Newbina. I want you to share your memories. What does it mean to you to have a pool in your town? 0438 922 936. In a minute, we're talking about the fight to reopen the Bushy Park pool in the Derwent Valley because it has hit a roadblock. 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
3: In Hobart, it's slow on the Brooker Highway to Risdon Road in both directions. We don't actually know why, but it's definitely slow. Launceston slow on the East Tamar into Wellington Street, Burnie and Devonport. Most of the time, moving well, and today, no exception. Anything to report, let me know. 1300 222 936. Now, I'd like to know, do you have fond memories of your community pool, wherever you live, either now or maybe from when you were young? I definitely remember growing up in WA. We have a suburb in Perth called Claremont as well, and it had an amazing pool. And I have so many great childhood memories of just day after day, mind you, in the pretty hot sun in WA, but really enjoying what that was to be with friends. Somewhere you might want to, tell me about somewhere you learnt to swim. Just found that sense of community that meant something to you. Well, there's been an ongoing fight, as you may know, in the Derwent Valley to reopen the Bushy Park pool. And for the advocates leading the battle, it was one they thought actually won. But today the Derwent Valley Council announced the pool is unable to reopen, despite the council late last year passing a motion saying that it would reopen and that council would actually seek state government money to assist. Let's catch up with Michelle Dracoulis, who's the mayor of the Derwent Valley and joins us on the Drive program today. Hi, Michelle.
23: Hi, Kylie.
3: So your council did pass a motion to reopen the pool last year, Mayor. Why have we seen this backflip?
23: So council did unanimously pass that motion. Councillors all wanted to see the pool reopen and the community definitely wanted to see the pool reopen. Now that it's been looked at what it would take to address the issues surrounding that pool, which councillors weren't fully aware of, it is not possible to open that facility again now that the full sort of workup has been done.
3: And so what were the issues that were identified that's made it not possible to reopen?
23: So the buildings don't have occupancy permits. They're beyond life. The pool itself was discharging directly into the river next door. The sewerage was beyond capacity and was also releasing into the river next door. And parking as well can't be offered now thanks to the security railings that have been put up with the new bridge, which is compliant with Australian safety standards. So there are a few more issues, but the breadth and scope of the issues means that it's just not something that we can do. And it's not about money. Certainly I was talking to the state government last year about some assistance and they were being quite positive. But the scale of the issues we're dealing with here, it's not something that we're going to be able to do. It's not just about practicality, it won't work on that footprint.
3: And Mayor, why was the site once fit for purpose but now it can't legally reopen? I think that's something that a lot of people are wondering. What's changed?
23: So when the pool was first built, it's a beautiful story. When the pool was first built, it was built by community and it was originally taking water out of the river that it's next door to, having it in the pool and then pumping it back in. Over the years, improvements were made, filtration was put in and it sort of kept up with the times to an extent. But nowadays, with compliance being what it is, it just is not fit for purpose. But for many, many, many years, it did serve that community faithfully and it was something that they created.
3: At 4:10, Michelle Dracoulis is the Mayor of the Derwent Valley, my guest on the program. Michelle, how's the community reacting to the news?
23: They're angry. They're disappointed. I'm not over the moon either. Not with the community, just with the fact that we've ended up here. We really didn't understand the sort of scale of the issue we were facing. Everyone I'm imagining across the state would be aware of the independent review we did into council in late 2024. That resulted in 2025 a ministerial PID and there were several structural failures in what we were doing as a council and we need to be compliant on every front now. And this, unfortunately, is another one of those spaces that we can't cut any corners on.
3: So would you say it's definitely the end? There's no turning back for the Bushy Park pool?
23: No, there's not.
3: And in the wake,
23: it won't be able to be reopened. I'm sorry, Kylie.
3: You sound genuinely sad about it. Mayor, in the wake of other mayors standing down because of social media abuse, also threats and toxic behaviour, how are you feeling given the clear anger about this announcement today?
23: I'm not feeling fantastic. I feel for people who are angry, I understand. But at the same time, I'm a person delivering a message. It's not a decision I've made. It's just the information I have, and I have to relay that. But it's me getting spray painted on the middle of the road, and certainly my kids have seen all of that today. So it's an interesting space, and it's not great. It's not great.
3: How do you look after yourself in times like these?
23: Make sure that I've got a cut-off point from the phone. If I'm going to stop answering messages, I'll generally put up a good night message because people do message 24/7. Get out and take photos and walk in the bush. I just try and be in natural places and do that with the family where I can.
3: I know you've been open in the past, and I've talked to you on one of our programs on the ABC about, you know, other aggressive things that have happened to you in your life. Is this a bit triggering when you get this kind of community behaviour when you've already been through a lot?
23: It's challenging, but I would go so far as to say that having probably a bit of a difficult start early in life has made me a little more resilient. It doesn't make it hurt any less, but I know I'm going to get up tomorrow and I'm just going to keep doing the best I can.
3: And what would you like to say to the community about the decision that's made today and some of this awful behaviour that's seen, spray painting on the road, aggressive posts on social media? Do you have any message to try and calm everybody down?
23: Council is definitely going to be doing something in Bushy Park. We're definitely be going to financing something for the community there. That'll be done with community consultation. They won't be left with nothing. But maybe, I suppose, the message I'd put out to anyone is just remember you're dealing with real people, and I can only work with the parameters I'm set. I'm not making this up. So please just remember I'm human.
3: Look, thank you for joining us on the program and, sharing your views on all of it.
23: Thank you, Kylie.
3: Michelle Dracoulis there, who is the mayor of the Derwent Valley, you know, clearly really feeling the toll of what's taken place, you know, the social media abuse, toxic behaviour, that sort of thing. So do keep in mind that, you know, like she said, they're just real people. Now, somebody else I wanted to chat to about this is Tamara Walton, who's an advocate for the Bushy Park swimming pool. She's been involved in every step of the process. So I thought we'd touch base. Tamara, thanks for coming on the program.
0: Thanks for having me, Kylie.
3: So what's your reaction to today's announcement that the pool can't legally reopen?
0: So, first off, I'd like to say I'm completely appalled by the sort of behaviour that Michelle and other councillors have been subjected to. I just, I just think that's, appalling. In terms of the pool itself, I think it's incredibly disappointing, and I personally feel very, very disappointed. I, think that, for many of us, we thought we were on a pathway forward, and that the issues that had been identified around parking and wastewater treatment were something that we could we were able to address through state government. And, I'm disappointed that the council hasn't been more proactive in actually talking about these things and having a better understanding of what the issues might be moving forward.
3: And apart from the extreme negativity that we have just heard about, broadly, how is the community feeling, those who have always loved having a pool in their local neighbourhood?
0: Yeah, so I think generally they're feeling quite sad and quite distressed because the pool plays a really critical part for the community and for the whole of the Upper Derwent Valley. As well as I've been contacted by so many people outside the Derwent Valley who've also said that they have a strong and abiding connection to the pool. I think there's a lot of sad and disappointed people out there.
3: And you've actually had meetings about the pool's future only recently, I understand. So were issues raised in these conversations?
0: Yes, that's right. I had a meeting with Michelle, with the mayor, and with the new CEO of the Derwent Valley Council. And certainly they advised that there were issues around parking, less around the wastewater treatment. That's been an existing issue for quite some time that the council has known about. And, you know, I suppose I'm disappointed that, you know, in a community and a state like ours, we can't come up with more clever and innovative ways of actually, you know, addressing these sorts of issues that mean that these critical, you know, pieces of infrastructure and pieces of community can't remain open. You know, really the whole issue came about was because the state government had a delay of over 1 year, which then meant that the pool fell outside having a planning permit and then needed to go through the whole process. And so I do think that, you know, for the community, it's been one blow after another in terms of you know, getting our voices heard and actually getting, you know, our community infrastructure and the pool, you know, back up and running.
3: Now, this might sound extremely simplistic, but couldn't the council consider building it in a slightly different location and just a new site, everything new and a fabulous pool for your region?
0: I think that would be an amazing thing to happen, but I do appreciate that, you know, the council is constrained financially. We don't have a huge rate basis, you know, in terms of the amount of people who live there. But I do think that that's something that, you know, should definitely be, you know, discussed in terms of providing facilities, community facilities, for the Upper Derwent Valley more generally, of which there is very, very few.
3: And in your mind, is it the end for the Bushy Park pool, or are you going to be taking the fight to a new level?
0: I'd like to. I will be speaking with our local members, and you know, as well as the planning minister. I plan to, you know, contact him, Felix Ellis, and just really try and dig down and understand: is it really the end, or are there alternative ways, as I said, clever and innovative ways that we can address the issue so that it can remain open and so that the community connection is maintained to this, you know, really important and historic facility.
3: Well, look, thanks for sharing your concerns, and we'll definitely follow this story as things unfold. Appreciate your time, Tamara.
0: Thanks for having me, Kylie.
3: Tamara Walton, advocate for the Bushy Park War Memorial Swimming Pool. It is 18 past four. Tracy Chapman. Maybe there'll be a revolution.

0: Tracy Chapman talking about a revolution. It's 21 past four. This texter, Nat in New Norfolk, says, Kylie, I'm so disappointed to hear about the decision to close the Bushy Park pool. I've got fantastic memories of spending every day in summer with siblings and friends at the New Norfolk pool when I was younger. Later in life, we'd take our kids to the Bushy Park pool for a barbecue birthday party or just a stinking hot Derwent Valley day dip. Nat says the pool was such a focal point for the whole valley. Also, she says, a safe place for people to swim. Thank you for sharing. If anybody else would like to share their memories of, you know, their local town and what the pool means to you. And also, if you live in the Derwent Valley, what the loss of the Bushy Park pool means as well. As I said, just gone 20 past four, and I don't know if you realise, but Tasmania's lower house of parliament returned to sitting today with a really big focus on the looming state budget. So one of those cost-cutting measures includes TAFE cuts, with Minister Felix Ellis today required to table documents detailing the full extent of the cuts planned for TasTAFE. Here is Ella Haddad, the leader for opposition business, and this is what she told Leon Compton earlier today on the Statewide Mornings program.
1: So last sitting week, we introduced a motion that was supported by the majority in the lower house for the minister simply to provide that information, what courses and will be affected, what campuses will be affected, and the number of jobs that will be cut. So today is the deadline for the minister to provide that information. He should be doing that. And if he doesn't, then he is actually disobeying an order of the house.
0: And we're going to find out the latest on all parliamentary matters. That's next on Drive.
2: 936 ABC Hobart and ABC Northern Tasmania with Kylie Baxter.
0: Yes, the lower house is back sitting this week, and it seems there is a very full agenda. Lucy McDonald is the ABC's state political reporter, and she joins us on the Drive program to bring you up to speed. Lucy, good afternoon.
3: Hey, Kylie.
0: So what was the focus in question time today?
3: Yeah, look, it's the last sitting week before the budget, and that's because we've got a break, which will be the budget.
2: Kylie Baxter.
0: Yes, the lower house is back sitting this week, and it seems there is a very full agenda.

0: particular was focused on the dismantling of state growth. As you might remember, it was announced back in as part of the State of the State in the beginning of March. The idea that that will be dismantled and turned into building Tasmania. And as part of that, well, we lose Homes Tasmania, but as part of that, 250 jobs are meant to go. So there's a lot of sort of questions around exactly how that would work and the plan. The Premier confirmed that, or no, not the Premier, I think it was the Treasurer confirmed that there would be no forced redundancies as part of that. So I guess we're thinking things like natural attrition. We know that the government will offer incentives for people to take redundancies, things like that. But point is, we still don't know which jobs, how to work. And it became clear as well, we still don't actually understand how building Tasmania will work. And that's because the government is still sort of figuring that one out, which some people, I guess, may find curious, given it was sort of announced as a full restructure.
1: It's definitely one of those topics that people love to comment on. I know in the past when we talked about the rebranding, you know, it was very emotive on the text line. If anyone has anything to share that I'll read out later, send me a message. Your thoughts on anything we're discussing, 0438 922 936.
0: Yeah, and then I guess the other issues that came up, of course, the gun caps. I think it was the Greens both times that sort of pushing on that, because of course the government still is resistant to putting caps on guns, and we all know that Labor's planning to move it forward, and I think you know, we're not sure yet if they'll have enough support. Either way, the actual gun changes haven't been introduced to Parliament yet. And then the other issue that often crops up, salmon, because of this course, there are still unanswered questions about the amount of fluorphenicol that was put in the water in that sort of November to March period. What we know is that no state authority actually knows how much was put in the water. That includes the NRE and the Environment Protection Authority.
1: You'd think somebody would know. Surely somebody has to report it.
0: Yeah, look, so the, I always mess this one, the Australian Pesticides and Veterinary Medicines Association, that's the regulator. They know, they have the full amount. That's obviously a federal body. And then, of course, the salmon companies know, and they're feeding that information to the EPA through individual reports. So we were told that essentially you wait for those individual reports to come out over time rather than getting that full amount.
1: Okay, that's definitely very interesting topics in Parliament and Question Time today. Now, were there any particularly memorable moments?
0: Yeah, well, on the topic of salmon, actually, something cropped up. So Peter George, independent for Franklin, asked the Premier a question around fluorphenicol. And the Premier, look, he likes to inject a little bit of humour sometimes, and he commented on the fact that Peter George's jacket today was salmon coloured, and he said, you know, can't help but notice you're wearing a pink salmon jacket. Are you showing your true colours? Are you supporting the industry all of a sudden? It's clear Mr. George didn't love that, because he can't respond in the moment, but he had to wait to all the end of question time and everything else, and he made a personal statement about his jacket.
2: Honourable Speaker, I refer to the comments at the beginning of question time by the Honourable Premier to my jacket, which he suggests is the colour of Tasmanian Atlantic salmon. Honourable Speaker, the colour of this jacket is the colour of native wild Atlantic salmon, whose very existence is under threat because of the activities of Norwegian and Scottish salmon farms. Honourable Speaker, if this jacket was the colour of Tasmanian Atlantic salmon in its natural state, it would be about the same colour as the Honourable Premier's suit, a very unpalatable grey.
1: Oh, there we go, having a little bit of a shot there. Interesting, never a dull moment. So what else can you tell us, Lucy McDonald, moving on from there, about the big one, and that's the $45 million in cuts to TasTAFE.
0: Yeah, so look, we're still waiting on that. We were thinking maybe we'd find out at the end of question time, because they get an opportunity to table documents then. But the minister hasn't done that yet. We do understand, we've been told by government spokespeople that he will be tabling those documents today. I expect that means on adjournment. So that's whenever Parliament sort of wraps up its business, you can do it then. Don't know if that's because they are still getting them or just because they've chosen to do them at the end of the day. Not sure. Anyway, look, they're going to comply with it. They've made that clear. So I guess we'll have the details for you tomorrow.
1: And the agenda for the rest of the parliamentary week?
0: Yeah, so a bit of a housing week for the government.

0: amendments. So they've actually already this afternoon passed in the lower house. It is the, Help to Buy. So it's basically the legislation that enables Tasmania to take part in the federal government's Help to Buy scheme. So that's if you're earning under $90,000 or $120,000 as a couple, you can have a 2% deposit for a house. The federal government will pay 30% for existing builds or up to 40% for new builds of the house. And then, of course, when you sell it, they take that back or you've paid them back. And then we've also got the controversial first home buyer. The controversial short stay levy. Very different.
1: Yes, it definitely was quite controversial. Over 1,000% increase.
0: This is different. Sorry.
1: You're not talking about the one that went up to $5,000 for.
0: No. Sorry. That's the council one, the Hobart City Council. This is that levy that the state government has proposed to put on. So the visitor pays basically. So you go stay and it's a 5% levy. So, and then that money pours back into their first home buyer scheme. Which was funding the stamp duty. So, but some don't want it at all. Labor doesn't want it at all. Others say, well, like, let's have this levy, but let's put it into social housing instead. And then the other housing bill is they are dealing with the safety modification. So if you're a renter, I don't have the full details, you can look into this, but if you're a renter, essentially, it will enable you to make safety modifications to your house. And it has to be really unreasonable, I believe, for the landlord to reject it. But I think the house still has to return in the condition it was in. So yeah, bit of housing week, and then Labor tomorrow in their time will be pushing to make Easter Sunday a public holiday, which I think they might have enough support in the lower house for.
1: What does everybody think about that idea? So that means extra penalty rates, Easter Sunday public holiday. Would you like that to be official in Tassie? I'd like to know. Send me a text or give me a call. Thanks, Lucy. That's fantastic. Appreciate you coming in and keeping us up to speed with things. 4:30, time to head to the newsroom. And Alison Costello is standing by. Ali, good afternoon.
2: Thanks, Kylie. Making news, the Federal Treasurer Jim Chalmers is pointing to the war in the Middle East as one of the key reasons for the latest interest rate hike. The Reserve Bank's lifted the cash rate to 4.35%, up from 4.1%, following an uptick in inflation. Legislation allowing Tasmanians to participate in the federal government's Help to Buy scheme has passed the state's lower house. The scheme allows first home buyers who are earning less than $90,000 a year to purchase a house with as little as a 2% deposit. Staff at the University of Tasmania are threatening further industrial action after about 250 workers walked off the job in Hobart today. The university's offered staff a pay rise of 9% over 3 years and a one-off payment of $1,000. The National Tertiary Education Union is pushing for a pay rise of 20% over 4 years. And Carlton Football Club set to be given a $75,000 fine over its handling of AFL player Elijah Hollands. The club, along with the AFL and the Players Association, have all been involved in the ongoing review of the Hollands incident, which saw him play while he was suffering from a mental health episode last month. And that's all for now, Kylie. I will be back at 5:00.
1: Thanks, Ali.
3: 936 ABC Hobart and ABC Northern Tasmania with Kylie Baxter.
1: Very soon, we are turning the clock back a few million years, maybe even 50 million or so, to a time when our oceans had giant marine creatures, including a finned octopus that reached up to 19 metres in length. You'll also hear about an amazing fossil, the jawbone of a giant octopus. Stick around. 28 to 5.

0: The Sunny Boys, alone with you, 24 to 5, and it's time now for a scientific deep dive, looking at the time when dinosaurs roamed the earth. What you might not know, though, is that our oceans were also full of giant creatures during this time. I'm talking about giant marine reptiles, also marine invertebrates like octopus, cuttlefish, and squid. It's quite fascinating. Zoe Keane is our ABC science communicator and joins me. Hey, Zoe.
1: G'day, Kylie.
0: Let's jump in the Doctor Who TARDIS and wind the clock back. I don't know, 50 million years, maybe more. Where are we headed?
1: Keep going back. So 50 million years ago, the only dinosaurs around are little birds. Well, big birds, actually. But birds have to keep going back to the Cretaceous. Now we've got dinosaurs. This is pre the big extinction. We're talking about 100 million to 72 million years ago. And then the TARDIS has, we need maybe some...
0: Is the TARDIS rocking?
1: It's rocking.
0: It's coming into land.
1: But... hopefully the TARDIS has like a wetsuit and some scuba gear because we've got to get in the water, and maybe a suit of armour with spikes on it to
0: keep us safe.
1: Keep us safe.
0: I want to come in and see it with you.
1: Yeah, so we're getting in around Japan and around Vancouver. These are where these fossils have been found, and it's research that's come out of the Hokkaido University in Japan. Incredible researchers there. And we look around and we see a giant Mosasaurus. So you might have seen those in the Jurassic Park franchise. Not the first one, but one of the other ones.
0: Describe the Mosasaurus. Taurus.
1: Big, scary marine reptile. Not the ones with the long necks. They're the plesiosaurs. This just looks like a big, chunky, teethy, scary, kind of like an orca almost, except we don't know what the colours were like. But
0: land
1: bigger.
0: And sea? Or just
1: this is just sea. Yep. So really scary. This was the, you know, predominant big, kind of like a whale that could kill you, but it was a reptile type thing. Imagine that, like not a shark, that type of thing. Plesiosaurs. There's sharks around too. Sharks have been around forever. They're older than trees, so they've been around. But what we didn't realize was part of this pretty scary ecosystem were octopuses that potentially were the biggest thing
0: that there. Killed even a Mosasaurus.
1: Well, maybe a baby Mosasaurus. They were bigger. They were a little bit bigger than the Mosasaurus. So maybe they would have outcompeted. Maybe they would have been chasing the same meal. So they're about 19 metres long, and that's not all the chunky bit. You know, you're an octopus, you've got your mantle, so that's the kind of heady section, and then you've got the arms of the octopus.
0: So from one end to the other.
1: One end to the other. And that's a lot bigger than a giant squid or a colossal squid today.
0: I would not like to see a 19-metre octopus if I was having a little swim off the coast of Tassie.
1: You know, it would give one pause, wouldn't it?
0: Like maybe there's still some out there and we just don't know.
1: Well, you know, I think that the reason that I think they're not out there is that they're so big and we would have seen evidence of them. So we do know about...
0: hiding.
1: Well, yes. It's kind of interesting, right? So one of the nicknames that's already come out for this, has only been announced very recently, one of the... nicknames for this new species that's been described is the Cretaceous Kraken because, of course, there's all these illustrations of krakens, which are octopus-type things bringing down ships. But really, there is no evidence of giant octopus around. Those krakens and those myths-making were probably giant squid and colossal squid, which were really scary. And,
0: yes.
1: You know, so that we've still got cool big things. And the largest animal that we know to have ever existed is still around today. That's the blue whale. So we've got cool big things now. But this was amazing. This was huge and a giant. Huge octopus in the time of dinosaurs. Absolutely bizarre.
0: And they found, not you personally, but a jawbone of this giant octopus. Well,
1: not,
0: is that right?
1: Not quite a jawbone. So octopuses are famously kind of boneless. So
0: they're beaky. They've got a beak.
1: They're beaky. That's right. That's what I'm getting to. So they don't have bones, but they do have a beak. And their beak is made out of keratin, which is pretty much like a soup. Up version of what we've got on our fingernails. It's chitin. Sorry, we've got keratin. They've got chitin. It's just like a hardcore, organic material.
0: Is it like a parrot's beak or something?
1: Very similar to a parrot's beak, and they look like parrot's beaks. And these are big, chunky beaks that they've found. They haven't found the beaks just, you know, flowing in the ocean or anything like that. What they've done is found these big chunks of sedimentary rock, so rock that have built up over time, and then done this bizarre kind of new way of finding fossils where they take one layer off at a time and analyze that tiny layer and then imagine if you had a cake, like a rainbow cake, and it had, you know, different colours in it, and then you take it layer by off, you could work out which bits were yellow, which bits were green, which bits were purple. And if you took photos of every layer and then put that through an AI, you could get an image of just the purple bits or just the yellow bits. So they've done that. And they've,
0: so they don't have the whole beak. They've been doing it in this layered
1: they've
0: technique.
1: Got this composite image, which gives you this incredible granularity of scale. It means that you can look at this without kind of chipping away at it. You see people in a fossil site and they're kind of chipping away at fossils. This means that you get incredible kind of precise view of the beak. So these beaks are whopping. They're absolutely
0: huge. How big
1: is
0: whopping? Like, I'm trying to imagine.
1: Well, I was like looking into the paper trying to find the kind of a nice analogy in
0: like
1: the journalism.
0: Me, would it be as big as me?
1: No, the beak was not as big as you. So the beak, if you've ever had a like a squid beak in your hand or something, it's quite small. This one, you would be holding it in your hand.
0: Right, okay.
1: If that makes sense.
0: I was visualising it. It was this like massive thing.
1: No, I was too. And yeah. It was, I think it was about 8 centimetres long. So,
0: and do they puncture into other animals to eat them? Is that what they use that beak for?
1: Yeah, but they've also got those 8 arms. So if you see an octopus tackling its prey now, it'll often tackle something that's quite large and it will use its arms as well as its beak to capture something. So the beak is pretty terrifying, but then it's got its suckers and it's got, you know, a whole machinery around it. So the beak is one part, but that was what they've used to kind of figure out how large this animal was. And there's always a bit of controversy and pushback in science. So we've got the beak and there are ways to estimate the size of an octopus from its beak. But because they're all jelly wobbly octopusy things, the beak is all that we've got. And we know that it's the shape of a type of octopus that's around today. And so they think that it is really closely related, maybe an ancestor or maybe a cousin of these octopus that live today. So by thinking about the shape of those octopus, and these are now just in the deep sea. So if you've ever looked at deep sea footage and seen a very cute looking dumpy octopus,

0: octopus with massive eyes. It might have been one of these ones. Mm. So by kind of understanding the biology of those octopuses and throwing a whole lot of algorithms at it that I don't understand, they've come up with some size estimates. But other researchers say, hold your horses, could have been smaller. It still would have been massive. Like, we're still talking big, but it can be hard to get perfect estimates with this type of thing. But the other thing that they've found from looking at the beak is kind of how it ate its food. And, you know, like, I'm right-handed, right? I don't know, you're left or right-handed?
1: I'm right-handed.
0: Right-handed. Yeah. So we're both right-handed. And being handed, so having a dominant side of your body, is something that is associated with having a complicated brain that can do a lot of stuff. So whether you're left-handed or right-handed, or dogs will have a dominant paw often. And this is something that there is evidence of in these beaks, that the wear pattern was on one side of the beak.
1: Okay, that's interesting.
0: So it looks like they were kind of like, you know, chewing on, you know, if you're ever chewing something hard and you're kind of putting it to one side of your mouth, it looks like that they were doing that, which would be evidence potentially of handedness. So,
1: and they also say they are incredibly smart. I mean, people who watched, is it Your Octopus Teacher?
0: Yeah.
1: And then, you know, they just say these animals are so incredible, with people who track that and will never eat them again after they've seen that. So, I mean, maybe they were of much higher intelligence.
0: Imagine that. Imagine being in an ocean where there were octopuses that were 19 metres long.
1: So, and smart.
0: Yeah. So if you go over, you know, to the Dune Kennedy, to the pool, and there's the top dive board is 10 metres. You would have to extend that almost by double if you wanted to hang this octopus from its arms.
1: Well, you put it that way. That's
0: it's so
1: incredible.
0: Big. And then think about how smart it could have been. And one of the things that is interesting with octopus intelligence now, they're so smart. They can figure things out. They can figure out puzzles. They have distinct personalities. There's octopus in New South Wales where the females have been shown getting annoyed at males and throwing rocks at them to make them go away. They're smart animals and, like, interesting creatures. But octopus today, most of them only live about a year. They don't live very long because
1: I didn't know that.
0: Yeah, they have this really, like, grow, like, live fast, die young strategy. And a lot of octopuses, pretty much all octopuses, are kind of orphans, right? So their mums will look after they'll have their eggs fertilised, and then they'll look after the eggs and make sure no one messes with them. And then by the end of that time, they kind of wear out and they have this really quick accelerated ageing. But if you're growing to the size of a bus, a very big bus, growing to, you know, nearly 20 metres,
1: Do you think they had that same short lifespan, if they were the 20 metres one? Because it would have taken a long time to get that big, surely.
0: It would have taken longer than a year, you'd think. But though, giant squid do grow very quickly. Mm. So they probably grew incredibly quickly as well. But to feed all that growth, then you have to be eating a lot and you have to be smart to be able to do that. So maybe they had a few years to learn a few tricks or two, which makes them even scarier. But
1: fascinating.
0: So cool, so cool. Very fun research.
1: My guest is ABC science communicator Zoe Keane, and we're talking about, well, one thing being an amazing fossil, which is of a giant octopus, and we'll talk a bit more about that. But also these, you know, creatures that lived between 70 and 100 million years ago, including a finned octopus that reached up to 19 metres, if you have just tuned in. Just imagine an octopus that big, twice the size, as Zoe just said, of the top diving board at the Dune Kennedy Aquatic Centre. If you've ever been up there, you'll know what I'm talking about. Now, Zoe, where is that fossil now?
0: Oh, gosh.
1: I wonder if it's in Japan with those researchers in Hokkaido, or if they're sharing it around the world.
0: Well, they're sharing the data, so the data's just been released. And I'm pretty sure the way that they do this new analysis with the fossils, I would have to double check.
1: I guess they don't have the literal fossil if they've got this special
0: 3D image. I think it's a destructive fossil way of looking at them. So I'd have to double check that, but I reckon it would be with those researchers, and they're collaborating with researchers in Vancouver in whatever way. But the data's available online.
1: And while we have you, I'm fairly sure that moths and butterflies have a very short lifespan as well. You're saying that an octopus only lasted around a year. There's a lot of animals that have short lifespans. I know a butterfly's not an animal, but you know what I mean.
0: Oh, it's an animal. Back yourself. You're there. You're there. And like a octopus, it's an invertebrate. So like an octopus, it's got no bones. Yeah, so they have very kind of lengths of life. And with a butterfly, it's super interesting because a caterpillar

0: turns into a butterfly. And often the caterpillar will have a far longer life than the butterfly, like that caterpillar section. So the caterpillar is its job, essentially. Job is maybe not the best way to put it, but its job is to eat and grow and eat and grow and eat and grow. And then when it becomes a butterfly, that's the sexy time. Mm. So that is the time to go and find a mate and, you know, exchange your genetic material. And you don't necessarily need a long time to do that. So there are some species of, invertebrates, some species of butterflies, dragonflies, that do this in a very short period of time.
1: And then it's all over.
0: Yeah, but there are others that have a longer amount of time to do that. So, you know, we've got migratory butterflies that will, you know, travel quite a long distance before they settle down and then, you know, do that genetic exchange business. So it's not always a super quick time, but having that very kind of live fast, die young life strategy is quite common. And I've looked at this for my book, not to spruik myself unplanned, but here we go, because it all goes into the question of why do we age and why do we age at different rates? So we age slower than our dogs, but we age faster than an elephant. But there are animals that are quite small. So like a bat could live for 40 years, but a mouse will only live for a year or two. So it's not all about size. And so
1: what animal lives the longest? I want to know that now. See, now I have you. I've got so many questions coming to mind. I also want to know why we don't have more butterflies in Tasmania.
0: Yeah.
1: I've got like 20 million questions.
0: Well, so there's some incredible sharks, like the Greenland shark will live, I think, about 500-600 years. And they know that by looking at this tiny structure within the eye, because it's really hard to age something that lives that long.
1: 600 years.
0: Yeah, so they're incredibly long-lived. And you can look at the history of the world through analysing just this tiny structure in their eye. You can actually see when atomic tests were done, you know, when the atomic age started, by looking at the structures in their eye. But an interesting thing with the Greenland shark research is that there are relatives of the Greenland shark that swim south of here, so south of Antarctica, that are also seemingly really long-lived, but they don't get as much love as the Greenland shark just because the kind of research has been focused on that more northern species. So, you know, we could have the record, but there's also some clams that live an incredibly long time. So there's this story of I can't remember the name of this particular clam, but it lived for, you know, an incredibly long time. And then researchers thought, I wonder how old this thing is. And they killed it to find out. And it was one of the oldest
1: animals
0: to have ever lived.
1: Yeah.
0: So,
1: and what about turtles? I'm going to wind my questions up because they could just go forever. But how long do turtles live, those big giant
0: turtles? Turtles can live for ages. They can live
1: hundreds
0: for
1: of years, can't they?
0: Yeah. I'm Google free right now, but I know that some
1: of
0: those
1: old
0: Galapagos tortoises, and that's not turtles, but some of those Galapagos tortoises have lived well over 100 years. And I know that turtles can live for decades and decades and decades, which is a really interesting thing and provides interesting questions about the evolution of aging.
1: And the next time we catch up, I want to know why we don't have more butterflies in Tasmania, those giant butterflies. Is it because...
0: The biggins.
1: Yes. Is it because of the fact that we don't have a warm enough climate?
0: Mm.
1: If it's warming, will we get more butterflies? I'm fascinated by butterflies. So let's talk about that one other day.
0: All right. Let's do
1: randomly.
0: That. Size of butterflies, and we do have big moths here, so why we get big moths but not big butterflies.
1: And not the coloured ones. Does anyone know the answer?
0: Yeah.
1: Join next time we chat. Thanks,
0: all
1: Zoe.
0: Right, catch you later.
1: Zoe Keane, our fabulous ABC science communicator and regular, well, you know, semi-regular on the Drive program. She sneaks onto other shows as well. The time now is 8 to 5 and we'll have a weather update coming shortly.

0: Arthur Conley, Sweet Soul Music. It's 5 to 5.
1: 93.6 ABC Radio Hobart and ABC Northern Tasmania. Now we're talking weather with Kylie Baxter.
0: Yes, we are indeed. And we're also talking weather with Morgan Papa, who's one of our regular forecasters with the Bureau. Hi, Morgan.
2: Hey, Kylie.
0: Give us the wrap for today.
2: Yeah, so we've really just got a westerly at the moment, and with some of the top temperatures that we did see in Hobart, 18.8, and in Launceston, 20 degrees. So still quite a warm day, but cooler than that out the door at the moment. And while there were some winds, especially for our peaks and some of our coastal areas, it does seem like we'll be increasing in winds into tomorrow. We'll start to feel some cooler temperatures over the coming days as well.
0: You know what? I walked out into the ABC courtyard earlier today and there was so many leaves. It was like they were almost 30 centimetres high, like piled into the corners, because it's, I think this kind of wind is just whiffing it all off the trees and everybody would be noticing that. So you're saying we've got more wind coming?
2: Yeah, absolutely. And this is sort of the first burst, you could say, of our cooler weather conditions. So it's really just allowing all of those leaves to fall. So while at the moment we are also seeing a drop in snow levels to about 800 metres late on Wednesday, and then some further areas on the Thursday where we have our coldest air. So with that, the marine wind warning does see the southwest coast with gale force winds on our Wednesday, and many places with the strong wind warning. But otherwise, even on the land, well, there's some places with some strong wind gusts. The other thing to keep in mind is we do have a bushwalkers weather alert. So we do have that snow coming down to about 700-800 metres Wednesday evening. So hazardous conditions are expected to occur in the Western and Central Plateau forecast district into Thursday morning as well.
0: Yes, we definitely don't want to see our really hardworking police and rescue teams having to go out in the bad conditions, because, you know, that's pretty treacherous when you're getting snow that low and really cold conditions. You know, you just want everyone to have an EPIRB, or maybe just don't go at all. It's, you know, one of those things. That's pretty intense weather, isn't it?
2: Very much so. I mean, you do not want to be out there even with all the best gear. And if you are an expert, you know, but look, for most people, just I think being indoors Wednesday evening into Thursday, waiting some of that wind to come down into the weekend is the best plan.
0: And anything that we've missed that we need to let people know about warnings wise, or have we covered it all, Morgan?
2: I think covered it all into tomorrow. Look, we do have some showers possible, but otherwise I think that's just our weather now. Cool and a bit windy and a bit showery.
0: Good on you. Thanks, Morgan. Cheers.
2: No worries.
0: Morgan Pumper, forecaster at the Bureau of Meteorology. I don't know if you were listening earlier. I was having a really great chat with ABC science reporter Zoe Keane about finned octopus that lived, you know, 70 to 100 million years ago. Some of them reached up to 19 metres in length. It was incredible. And this texter says, oh my God, Kylie, that was a fantastic talk with Zoe. Could have listened to the both of you for hours. Thanks for having her on. So fascinating. Oh, thank you for the lovely message. Yeah, she is always great to have a chat with. And I want to know next time we chat about butterflies. Why don't we have more butterflies in Tasmania? Just got big old moths, but yeah. No coloured butterflies. I don't know a lot about it, but I wanted to know about it. Anyhow, in more serious matters, coming up after five, the Invasive Species Council has slammed Tasmania's

0: draft threatened species strategy as a missed opportunity to stop extinctions. They say it fails to address biodiversity loss. So what would they like to see in an updated draft? You can have your say on this as well. Like, what concerns you? Are you seeing loss of habitat, that sort of thing? Maybe you live in an area where there's the giant endangered freshwater crayfish in the north of the state. Or you might be on Bruni and occasionally seeing swift parrots, but definitely not enough of them. Get in touch if you've got something to share. Also in the news, no one wanted the Reserve Bank to do it, but interest rates are up. Yes, they've gone up this afternoon. The new cash rate target is 4.35%, up from 4.1%. So what does it mean for you? How much is your mortgage going to go up? We're going to look at this. We're going to discuss inflation and just try and get a better understanding as to whether we're even likely to see additional interest rate rises in the coming months, because I guess it's not out of the question. We'll talk to an economist. We'll do that and so much more. In the meantime, right now, though, the 5 o'clock news.
1: In your neighbourhood,
2: we do believe that squatters have been using the residents.
1: Around the nation,
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1: Or across the globe.
4: It does appear the suspect was targeting members of the administration.
1: When the news unfolds,
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0: Good evening, ABC News. I'm Alison Costello. The Federal Treasurer is pointing to the war in the Middle East as one of the key reasons for the latest interest rate hike. The Reserve Bank has lifted the cash rate to 4.35%, up from 4.1% following an uptick in inflation. Jim Chalmers says this isn't the news mortgage holders wanted to hear.
1: Australians are already paying a hefty price for this war in the Middle East, and this decision will make things harder for people. Just because this was the decision that was widely expected and broadly anticipated won't make it any easier for millions of Australians with a mortgage.
0: The US and Iran have been trading fire in the Strait of Hormuz as fears mount of a full-scale return to hostilities. John O'Wakely has more.
2: US President Donald Trump says the US has struck seven Iranian fast boats in the Strait of Hormuz, but Iranian state media has rejected the claims. State media there is also citing unnamed military sources saying that the US targeted two civilian boats carrying goods to Iran, killing five passengers. The US has been striking boats in the Strait in an effort to help commercial ships pass through the waterway that Mr. Trump has called Project Freedom. The Iranian Foreign Minister Abbas Araghchi says events in the Strait of Hormuz show there's no military solution to what he's called a political crisis.
0: Tasmanian Premier Jeremy Rockliffe says a new system for releasing cabinet documents will be operating by the end of Parliament's winter break. Here's state political reporter Josh Duggan.
3: In March, the Parliament's lower house passed a motion requiring government to begin releasing cabinet submissions and briefing papers 30 days after a final decision on an issue is made. Today in Question Time, independent Christy Johnston, who put forward that motion, asked for an update. Premier Jeremy Rockliffe indicated a new system is currently in the works.
4: We would like and make every endeavour to have this implemented by the winter recess.
3: State Parliament takes a break in mid-June before returning mid-August.
0: Legislation allowing Tasmanians to participate in the federal government's Help to Buy scheme has passed the state's lower house. The scheme allows first home buyers who are earning less than $90,000 a year to buy a house with as little as a 2% deposit, while the federal government contributes up to 30% for existing homes or 40% for newly built. When the home is sold, the government takes that percentage of the sale unless the owner has repaid the government's equity. Staff at the University of Tasmania are threatening further industrial action after about 250 workers walked off the job in Hobart for 2 hours today. The university's offered staff a pay rise of 9% over 3 years and a one-off payment of $1,000. The National Tertiary Education Union is pushing for a pay rise of 20% over 4 years, which it says would better reflect inflation. Senior lecturer and union representative Dr. Ruth Barton says more industrial action in the pipeline if demands aren't met.
5: We will have more stop works and we won't do overtime and we won't attend meetings with management. All actions that are aimed at university management but still enable the students to participate in their classes.
0: The university says the 9% offer is appropriate in the Tasmanian context and that it's disappointing the union has made a decision to call strikes. The AFL has fined Carlton $75,000 over the handling of Elijah Holland's on-field mental health episode against Collingwood. The league has finalised its investigation into the incident where the 24-year-old Blues player remained on the field despite displaying erratic behaviour. He was hospitalised 5 days later. AFL CEO Andrew Dillon says the club should have spotted the signs earlier in the game.
6: We found that there were sufficient visual cues, performance data during the match and an understanding of Elijah's individual circumstances to indicate that he should have been removed from play earlier than he was.
0: To the weather, there's a strong wind warning for the central north coast, southeast and southwest coasts and central west coast. Tonight, showers about the west. Tomorrow, those showers about the west and north tending to rain extend statewide during the afternoon and evening. Showers falling as snow to 700 metres late tomorrow. Fresh and gusty northwesterly winds in the morning. Burnie, 16 tomorrow. It's currently 14 in Burnie. 18 the top for Devonport tomorrow, it's now 15. Launceston's expecting 20 tomorrow, it's now 17. And for Hobart, a top of 18 tomorrow, right now it's 16 degrees. ABC News.
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10: Hope your day's going well. How do you feel about efforts in Tasmania to protect our threatened species? Should more be done to address habitat loss? I mean, there are so many species under threat, including, I believe, the giant freshwater crayfish found in rivers and streams in the north of the state. And what about the swift parrot, also endangered? I'm not sure if that one sits on the critically endangered list or not. Maybe you can help me out. That conversation is coming up next on Drive.
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10: We're joined once again by Ema Waiminga on the Drive program today. How are the roads now that we've got all the schools back, Ema?
12: Good afternoon, Kylie. It's a little bit busier than it was last night. I guess that's expected at this point, particularly for a Tuesday, and as you say, with all the schools back. Currently in Hobart, if you're outbound on the Tasman Highway, just a little slow on the Western Shore at the moment, getting onto the Tasman Bridge. Once over the apex, conditions are good all the way through to Mornington and beyond. The inbound run looking pretty good at the moment, only very short delays getting into Davey Street, although Davey Street is quite slow all the way through to Barrack Street, and there are the usual delays for anyone heading through to the outlet. Inbound on the outlet is clear. Macquarie Street looking pretty quiet at the moment, and the feeder roads, a bit of a mixed bag. Only short delays in Barrack Street. Murray Street looking reasonable and Campbell Street just a little slow at the moment. If you're on the Brooker, the inbound run for the most part is looking good, although it is a little slow getting to the Domain Highway to turn on, and that is very slow all the way through to Queen's Walk. The outbound run, for the most part, well, let's say it's slow getting to Risdon Road. We're queued up to the Domain Highway at the moment, so some delays getting to Risdon Road. A little bit slow all the way through to the showgrounds and then past Duncan Street. Once past there, of course, conditions excellent all the way through to Granton. Looking at north, Launceston's looking reasonable. The East Tamar Highway is a little slow from Forster Street all the way through to York Street. Other than that, conditions are looking pretty good. In the northwest, the Bass Highway is somewhat slow getting past East Cam Drive. We are queued back well past the veggie shed at the moment, so fairly slow for those who are westbound. Other than that, the Bass Highway is looking clear and no issues in Burnie itself. And if you're in the Devonport area, the Bass Highway is clear, the port area is clear, and once again, the CBD is looking clear.
10: Thanks, Ema.
12: Thank you.
10: Ema Waiminga from State Roads there. If there's anything that we've missed or that has just happened, let me know, 1300 222 936. It is 5:08. The Invasive Species Council has slammed Tasmania's draft threatened species strategy as a missed opportunity to stop extinctions, saying it fails to address biodiversity loss and so many other things, including invasive species. Claire Bookless is the Invasive Species Council's Senior Policy Analyst and joins me on the program. Hi, Claire.
13: Hi, Kylie. Thanks for inviting us on.
10: What do you make of the draft strategy?
13: Well, look, Tasmania has nearly 700 threatened species, and we know that biodiversity is declining by every measure, and that this is being driven by major threats like invasive species and habitat clearing. And in this draft threatened species strategy that's just being released by the government, it's supposed to address this crisis and turn the ship around. But frankly, in its current form, it's a blueprint for failure. And this is because the strategy just doesn't meaningfully deal with threats like invasive species. And without significant changes, Tasmania's unique wildlife will continue to decline. So Madeleine Ogilvie, the Environment Minister, now has a real opportunity to strengthen this strategy and provide a foundation to reverse these declines.
10: Your colleague, Dr. Tiana Purtle from the Invasive Species Council, says there's a real irony at the heart of this. What is that irony?
13: Well, you know, as the name suggests, threatened species are threatened by certain processes. And as I said, invasive species, habitat clearing, adverse or inappropriate fire regimes, these are all threats to these species. And this is what is driving the declines. A threatened species strategy that just doesn't deal with threats is really a blueprint for failure. And what we really need is a clear strategy that actually has a clear threats focus, and that backs that up with threat abatement plans, measurable targets and funding and strong government leadership to drive the strategy forward.
10: Is the biggest issue habitat loss or is it a whole combination of things?
13: Well, we know with threats, many of these threats are overlapping, so it won't be any one single threat that drives a species to a extinction typically. So it might be a combination of habitat clearing and invasive species. And we know that you need to actually address all of the threats in order to really set up a species to reverse those declines. And so that's what's really important about this strategy, is to look at a landscape level. How can we actually reverse the declines that we're seeing in our threatened species?
10: And how about a cats as a problem in the landscape?
13: Look, we know cats are a real problem. They have caused many extinctions across Australia, and they are a real problem here in Tasmania. And we do need a real focus on these types of threats. I mean, there's many others. Luckily in Tasmania we don't have foxes, but we do have threats like deer that are really, they're changing the landscape.
10: That's and a huge problem now, isn't it?
13: Yeah, absolutely. So, you know, they're driving declines across a landscape. So it's not just one single threatened species that's at risk. They drive whole ecosystems to change. And that's what we really need to be addressing with this strategy.
10: And do you also look at you know, invasive species in the water? Because we're obviously seeing, you know, urchin, you know, the barren areas and, you know, things underwater. Or are you mainly focused just on land?
13: Yeah, absolutely. This strategy needs to deal with threats across the whole landscape, and that includes in our oceans and in our rivers. I mean, in our rivers, we've got trout that are threatening certain native fishes, and those are the things that we need to be addressing and looking at here in terms of a strategy that's going to reverse some of those declines that we're seeing.
10: Now, earlier I mentioned the giant freshwater crayfish and someone texted in, Tewksbury Dave, and says, I don't know why they say that the freshwater crayfish are endangered because there's heaps of them in the rivers and the dams up my way. Is the giant freshwater crayfish still endangered or has that changed?
13: My understanding is that it is still listed and it is still facing a number of threats, including from, you know, various invasive species and, you know, threats to our waterways, including changes in water flows and management. So, but we do need to look across the landscape and look at all of the threats and all of the species collectively in this strategy so that we're actually addressing some of the causes of all of the declines.
10: Now, you mentioned there was, I think you said 700 endangered species. So what are some of those that people would recognise, or the ones that you're really worried about? I mean, we clearly can't go through the whole list, but what are some at the top of the list?
13: Yeah, look, you know, there are 700 threatened species, so not all of them are endangered. But we do know that, you know, there are from the very well-known species like the swift parrot that are threatened by a combination of habitat loss and also the invasive native species, which is the sugar glider. But we also are looking at species that are a little less known, for example, feral deer are right now threatening the Myena cider gum, which is a tree of deep cultural significance to Aboriginal Australians, and it's currently listed as endangered. And that's exactly the kind of threat that this strategy should be looking to tackle.
10: So if you could change anything in the strategy, let's just say you are writing it, what would you like to see to ensure that it can drive real conservation outcomes?
13: Yeah, sure. What we'd really like to see is a clear threat-based framework that identifies and prioritises key threatening processes. We'd like to see a commitment to the delivery and implementation of threat abatement plans. The last strategy identified the key threats but didn't implement any threat abatement plans, and that was a real missed opportunity. We'd also like to see really clear, measurable, time-bound targets to track progress and to ensure that there's accountability and long-term sustained funding and clear government leadership.
10: Look, thank you for raising the issue on the DRIVE program. We appreciate your time.
13: Thanks so much for having me, Kylie.
10: Claire Bookless is the Invasive Species Council Senior Policy Analyst. If you'd like to share your thoughts, please do. Anthony in North Hobart says, thank God for Bonorong, a bit of a safety net for our wildlife. so much to this story. You too can have your say, 1300 222 936, or you can always text 0438 922 936. As you know, the Reserve Bank met today and interest rates have gone up. Someone's texted in. They say, Kylie, this is Ben in Dover. Hi, Ben. He says, Kylie, can you please play Bad Medicine by Bon Jovi in reference to the latest rate rise from the RBA? I'll see what I can do. Maybe, maybe not. But yeah, it's a good choice. Thanks, Ben. We're talking about that next on Drive.
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9: This is Drive with Kylie Baxter.
10: Cherie in the Huon Valley says, Kylie, thanks for the important discussion about the appalling threatened species strategy. It's disappointing to see the government spend so much money on paperwork that fails to give us good outcomes that protect the species and the places that we love. Thanks for your text, Cherie. Talking interest rates now, and yes, sadly, the Reserve Bank has increased interest rates by 0.25% following its monthly meeting this afternoon. The new cash rate target is 4.35%, up from 4.1%. So rates have actually risen three times this year. Some economists say the Reserve Bank Board may now want to just wait a while to see how the economy responds before it moves on rates again. Nikki Hutley is an independent economist and joins us on the program. Hi, Nikki.
16: Hey, Kylie.
10: So with the cost of living, not to mention fuel prices, I mean, how do you think households will cope with this latest interest rate rise?
16: Well, I think we can use the Reserve Bank Governor's own words and say it is a very tough time. You know, this is, I'll use her words again, not a great outcome for Australia. It's really tough, you know. Yes, inflation makes it tough for everybody. Interest rates add, you know, to that. Anyone who's in vulnerable employment, because unemployment's going to go up with higher rates as well. You know, there's just no silver lining in any of this. And yes, they have been very clear that they'll pause for a little while, but that's because they feel like they've dealt with what's happening on the domestic inflationary pressures before the war. Now we've got to see what happens with those second round effects and whether they need to go again. And in fact, their forecasts have further interest rate rises built in. So it's all a bit bleak.
10: And how is the economy right now? If you, you know, gave us a snapshot and looked at it broadly, what can you tell us?
16: Well, so far we're seeing that in response to higher petrol prices, people are, you know, if you're a tradie or you don't have public transport nearby, often, you know, you can't just not drive to work or drive your kids to their, you know, hockey practice or whatever it is that you're driving to. So people are having to spend more on petrol and they've got less to spend on other things. And that's exactly what we're seeing, that people are still spending money, but they're switching what they're spending on. With another rate rise, that obviously makes it tougher for people. And, you know, those who are on very low incomes are really struggling, obviously. But even those on moderate incomes, particularly those with a high mortgage, you know, will have to make decisions about where they cut spending further.
10: Now, I don't know what the average mortgage is in Tassie, but let's just say if you had a $300,000 mortgage, what's the increase with this latest rate rise? Or just give us a figure that people can relate to about how much it's got to go up, maybe per $100,000.
16: Yeah, so it's round about $15 a month per $100,000. It's sort of, it depends on, you know, obviously the term of the loan and who you're with and all of those sorts of things. But the average home loan across Australia is around about $600,000. It's probably not as much in Tassie. It's one of the more affordable places in Australia, or less unaffordable. But if you've got $600,000, that's about $90 a month extra. That's not, you know, that's something. So even if you get a little tax cut in next July, it's not really going to make much of a dent in that extra payment. For many people, though, Kylie, it's worth noting that a lot of people, when we had the rate cuts last year, mortgage holders, they didn't, significant portion of them, didn't change their mortgage repayments. So they were just paying extra. So for those people, it will be less of a, you know, they'll just not be paying off the extra capital. They won't have necessarily higher repayments. But for those who did take advantage of lower rates to spend on other things or just to save, you know, obviously that's gone.
10: At 18 past five, my guest is Nikki Hutley, independent economist. We're talking about the interest rate rise that we've found out about this afternoon. So in your opinion, are we likely or definitely going to see further rate rises in 2026?
16: I think it's really hard at this point to say that we are. The forecast, the official forecast, the market says, yes, we will, because they think that the flow through of prices will be enough from the higher energy prices through to more general prices will be enough that the RBA will be forced to raise rates at least twice, well, at least once and probably twice this year, on top of to get inflation back to the target band. And even then, it's only slowly. But that presupposes that the economy doesn't slow anymore from the shock. And if we get a worst case scenario, so the best case scenario, which the RBA's forecasts are based on, is that this all gets resolved fairly quickly. Oil prices come down well below $100 a barrel over the next few months. You know, that's US. They're already sitting at 113 as of today. So a lot of things have got to go right. That would take the growth rate down to just around 0.5% if things don't go right, if it goes to one of those bad case scenarios. That's an economy that's not really growing. That's unemployment well over 5%. That's, you know, it might not be a formal recession, but it will feel like one if that happens.
10: Now, the Treasurer, Jim Chalmers, was talking earlier about inflation, saying it's still a problem, of course. This is what he had to say.
1: We intend to play a helpful role, not a harmful role, in the fight against inflation. We know that there are inflationary pressures in our economy. We know that they are made worse by the war in the Middle East. We know that the end of that war and the recovery in the global economy is very uncertain, as the Reserve Bank has pointed out in their statement as well.
10: So if inflation is still a problem, what other levers can be pulled to help control inflation? Because realistically, I mean, how effective has raising interest rates actually been?
16: Well, so the Reserve Bank will tell you there's two things they're thinking about. One is the inflation that we had before the war broke out, and that was because the Australian economy doesn't have the capacity. If we grow at more than 2%, that sparks inflation. We just don't have the productive capacity. We don't have enough investment. We don't have enough spare capacity in the labour market to be able to grow. And because of that, they think that the three rate rises that we have are enough to deal with what was happening before the Middle East. Now the question is, what happens to prices from here? So there's two distinct parts to this inflation problem. One has kind of, they think, has been probably dealt with. The other one, there's still this huge amount of uncertainty as to how far it spreads into the economy and what that means, you know, in terms of what, how much can business pass on the rate rises, energy rises to the consumers, how much can people demand higher wage increases. And the governor says she expects quite a bit of that, and it's okay for it to happen once, but not okay for people to think that this is what should happen forever.
10: And of course, we have no idea what's going to happen in the Middle East. The very latest ABC News is saying that the US and Iran have been trading fire in the Strait of Hormuz as fears mount of a full-scale return to hostilities. I mean, we really don't have a lot of certainty, do we, going forward?
16: No, and in fact, Shane Wright from the Age always counts the number of mentions of uncertain in the RBA statement on monetary policy, and notes a 50% rise this quarter. And the governor herself pointed out it's a highly uncertain time. But what we do know from their forecasts is that if it's prolonged, if the oil price remains elevated. No, and in fact, Shane Wright from the Age always counts the number of mentions of

0: to be in. So, you know, a former Prime Minister once said, be alert, not alarmed. I'm both alert and pretty alarmed at this point in time, and we all should be. You know, just hope for the best, but prepare for things to not be so good. It's higher inflation, lower growth, higher unemployment. It's really hard to find the silver lining in all of this. That said, central banks have dealt with these sorts of shocks over the last 25 years, and they've done it well, as have our government or successive governments. And, you know, I think they'll do their best to get us out of the worst of this.
1: Really good to hear your perspective. Thank you for joining me on The Drive program.
0: Thanks, Carly.
1: That's Nikki Hutley, independent economist. Have your say. What do you think? 0438 922 936. If you would like more analysis on the RBA's decision, NAB's chief economist, Dr. Sally Old, will join the PM program after the news at 6, and we'll explore this in a lot more detail. Get in touch as well if you'd like to have your say. Moving on now to a totally different topic. This is quite an emotional one. Voluntary assisted dying being a legal treatment option in every state. So despite that, most of Australia's largest aged care providers either don't offer voluntary assisted dying access to residents, or their level of access is unclear, and most aged care providers don't give any information out about it. So we thought we need to explore, is that the case in Tasmania? Because a new report has been looking into it, and we'll discuss it next.
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5: 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Have your say. 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
1: If you are in residential aged care, or you know someone who is, and you decide that you want more information on voluntary assisted dying, you would assume it would be pretty straightforward, right? You'd be able to access that information. But a new report released by Go Gently Australia has found that many aged care providers are falling short in supporting older Australians making end-of-life choices. So what is driving the lack of access, and what is the situation here in Tasmania? Dr. Linda Swan is the CEO of Go Gentle and joins us this afternoon. Hi, Linda.
6: Hello, good afternoon.
1: So what did you find when you were looking into this?
6: Well, we really tried to look at this as if we were someone trying to pick an aged care provider or who lived in a facility and wanted to know about assisted dying. And you think, where would you go? You might have a look on their website. You might ask staff. You might call or leave a message on their contact numbers or their info at on their website. We contacted the CEOs. We tried everything reasonably we could to try and get a simple answer to the question, do you provide information on assisted dying? And do you allow access to assisted dying in your facilities? And unfortunately, around Australia, it's a pretty bad scorecard. So on average, only about 10% of providers have got good information and allow access for people in the care. So it gives you some idea of how difficult it is for people to access assisted dying in aged care facilities.
1: And what is driving this lack of access, either to information or the ability to actually, you know, proceed if eligible and go through voluntary assisted dying?
6: Well, there's a range of different reasons given to us. A lot of it is around the faith of a particular institution and a belief that they have the right to say, we don't believe in this and therefore our residents don't get access. And that's not right. That's in breach of the Aged Care Act. It's a clear breach of the legally binding statement of rights for people in aged care facilities. So whilst that's the position some people take, it doesn't mean that it's legal or it's right. So we're trying to highlight that, people are basically being not necessarily told the truth or not necessarily given the whole story about can they get access to voluntary assisted dying in aged care facilities.
1: At 28 past five, my guest is Dr. Linda Swan, who's the CEO of Go Gentle, and we're talking about voluntary assisted dying and access to information in aged care facilities. So how does Tasmania compare to other states? Are we better, worse, or pretty well just on par?
6: Well, the good news is you're better. So, you know, on average it was 10%. In Tasmania, it's about 30% of providers.

0: that
1: that's interesting. They're more progressive.
0: Yeah, so it's actually really, really good news on one hand for Tasmania. It's still pretty bad. Like, it's still not something to be incredibly proud of, that only 70% of people, essentially don't provide information. But on a national perspective, Tasmania notably better than others. And so it is an interesting question, why would this be? It often comes down to the culture of the leadership of these aged care facilities. And it would seem that in Tasmania, there you have more facilities that have an open and respectful attitude to people's choices at the end of life.
1: And what, let's just think about family members or people living in aged care. You know, what should they do if they want to make sure the home that they're in or their family member is in, and they want to, get that information? Could they go to management, or what do you recommend, or just like get it themselves from somewhere else?
0: I know, it's a really difficult question. That's why we put out the report, because it is virtually impossible. I mean, if you can't find the information on a website by calling the facility, by speaking to staff, I mean, how do you know? I think that what we have done as part of our report is produced a consumer tool which gives a really clear guide of the type of questions you should ask, clear guide about your rights and why you are completely within your rights to ask these questions and to expect that you will be able to access assisted dying in your home. And then also some places where you can raise complaints. So we do know that the Aged Care Safety and Quality Commission is very interested in this report. They are very concerned by the findings of the report. So I think that what would back up this report is complaints from people that actually gives that extra bit of evidence there is a problem. We get the complaints, people call us at Go Gentle, and that's why we really put this report together. We've heard from people directly around Australia that this is a problem. This is some evidence that it's a real problem, and now we're really calling on the regulators and government to do more to make sure aged care facilities really stand up to what they should be providing for older people.
1: And Linda, can people go to the Go Gently Australia website for direction?
0: Yes, the consumer tool that we've got as part of the report is a more focused guide to what next steps are. But people always can contact us at our contact on the Go Gentle website, and then we can direct them to the right place if needed.
1: Look, great to chat, and thank you for highlighting this important issue.
0: My pleasure.
1: That is Dr. Linda Swan there, CEO of Go Gentle Australia. It's 6:28.
2: She's gotten worse. Lots of anger.
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5: 936 ABC Hobart and ABC Northern Tasmania with Kylie Baxter.
1: Yes, it definitely feels like evening now. There's barely a little light left in the sky. Guy Stainer. Good evening.
6: Good evening.
1: I like the way you drop your voice. Good evening. Sad about interest rates and, just a bit of a blow. People don't really need that with the fuel prices at the moment.
6: Yes, but I'm sure there are some self-funded retirees.
1: Well, that is lovely for the self-funded retirees that are grinning.
6: Cheering on the Reserve Bank. Go, Michelle. Go, Michelle.
1: Yes, I think many others would not be feeling quite so happy. But, yes, you always get both sides of the story, don't you?
6: That's right.
1: The way it goes.
6: Winners and losers.
1: Yeah. Interest rates up a quarter of a percentage point today following the Reserve Bank meeting. Will that be part of your bulletin tonight?
6: Absolutely. Yeah. Well, it's the third straight interest rate rise, taking the cash rate to 4.35%. Interesting that it's right back where it was in February last year, so kind of where this whole cycle started. We'll have analysis from David Spears. We'll also be looking at the mooted changes to negative gearing and capital gains tax. It's also now being reported that there's likely to be a one-off tax windfall of somewhere between $200 and $300 to basically all wage earners. So
1: that's good. I'm happy about that then. I need to get my head around the capital gains. I'm definitely going to tune in for that story because there's a lot to this. So, I'll need to be brushing up and getting a better understanding by watching the bulletin at 7 tonight.
6: Yeah, it's a lot on detail at the moment, but it certainly looks like

0: there will be changes to negative gearing, which will probably involve grandfathering existing arrangements, but it would apply to new investment properties. And the capital gains tax, there's a 50% capital gains tax discount for assets that you've owned for more than a year. So there's talk of halving that discount, so people would still get a capital gains tax discount if they've, say, owned shares for more than a year that have appreciated in value or with the property as well.
1: But I definitely need to do a story on this. My brain is starting to feel blurry.
0: That was just my voice sending you to sleep.
1: No, it's just I feel like, you know, I should have had a finance degree, so I'll just get a finance expert on and they can explain it to everybody in the coming days.
0: Now, if you thought that was bad, a fresh drone and missile strikes in the Middle East seem to be even more threatening of the fragile truce that we've got there. A lot of activity going on in the Strait of Hormuz, that the UAE seems to have been targeted specifically with some of these strikes. Prominent Australian author Craig Silvey has pleaded guilty to possessing and distributing child exploitation material. We'll have the horrific boat deaths at Ballina.
1: Oh, that was such a sad story.
0: Yes, it's day two of public hearings in the Royal Commission into anti-Semitism. We'll also be looking at chocolate tourism in Tasmania. Were you someone that,
1: I'm old enough that I was able to go on the Cadbury's tour when they gave you little snacks. You couldn't dip your finger into the chocolate as you could once upon a time.
0: You wanted to be Augustus Gloop, did you?
1: Yes, yeah. But they definitely gave you loads of free samples and, yeah, I thought it was amazing. The white hairnets, not quite so amazing, but yes, the experience was definitely one to remember.
0: Well, I moved in 2018. I was very disappointed when I discovered that the chocolate tour didn't run anymore.
1: And I think it was one of the most popular things alongside going to Port Arthur in the whole state. So you can imagine if they open up a chocolate factory, it'll be huge for tourism.
0: And we'll have the glitz, glamour and, dare I say, the gaudy of the gala.
1: Oh, but we love it. I'm going to look at that for sure. Yeah, I saw Nicole Kidman's dress, the red one with the fluffy bits, and her daughter. I noticed those photos. But yes, I will be tuned in for that as well, as many others. But yeah, you know, you've got to have a bit of lighthearted fluff in the depressing
0: news. I did a quick scroll of some of the images on the computer trying to see if there was a gala for the gala, but I couldn't quite determine which one I thought was the gala.
1: You couldn't figure it out, yeah. Hey, a quick one. Glenn says, I don't know, how do you think the audience will react to this? Kylie, honestly, really, who's sad about interest rates going up? We want them to be 10 to 15%, says Glenn, because our term deposits have been underperforming for too long. What about all of the people who are struggling to pay their mortgage, Glenn? Have you considered them? Or is it just about you? I'm just asking. Does anybody else have a thought about Glenn's comment? 0438 922 936.
0: If you look at long-term averages of interest rates over about the last 20 years, I think where we're at the moment is still historically quite low. So, I'm not sure that Glenn's going to get his 10 to 15% that he's hoping for. But it was certainly common to have interest rates hovering around 7%.
1: Well, I certainly hope they don't go to 15% because I won't be feeling very happy myself. And I think that plenty of our audience share that feeling. So, yeah, but like, you know, if you are a self-funded retiree and your money's just going way up, then good luck. But it's not the case for everybody.
0: Yeah, I remember when you could get a term deposit at about 18%.
1: Yeah, wow, 18%.
0: Also, horrific times to be having a mortgage. But, of course, property prices were a lot less back then.
1: They were, and mortgages were probably considerably less. You had a smaller mortgage. Anyway, enough of that talk. Guy Stainer, thank you.
0: Toodle-pip.
1: Toodle-pip. 21 to 6. Tune in to Guy Stainer, 7 o'clock tonight. Find out about interest rates, everything going on in the Middle East. And I'll be honest with you, it's not looking that good if you tune in for the latest. And a few messages apart from the one who Glenn wants interest rates to go up. Who wants interest rates to go up? Obviously, Glenn and other self-funded retirees, but not everybody. David says, Kylie, in relation to your earlier discussion about the threatened species strategy, it misses the mark. Wind farms should be a threatening process that

needs stronger threatened flora and fauna controls. St Patrick's Plains Wind Farm in Central Highlands area has been approved, allowing 2,000 threatened birds to be killed each year, according to David, including 4 Tasmanian wedge-tailed eagles. That's David Say. Have yours as well. Get in touch. This is Coldplay.

0: That's Coldplay, A Sky Full of Stars at 17 to 6. I wonder if you've ever tried to diagnose a problem using Dr. Google. I mean, we all know this is a bad idea and it's not recommended, but I wonder if you've done it. What about medical AI? Some experts say that this area of artificial intelligence is actually moving faster than the checks needed to ensure patient safety. I'm going to talk about that next.
1: This is 936 ABC Hobart and ABC Northern Tasmania. You're with Kylie Baxter.
0: Yes, artificial intelligence. It's moving at a pace that most of us can't even imagine. A lot of sectors are reporting considerable job losses, while others say that AI is moving too fast to keep up with safety checks. Experts at Flinders University in Adelaide are warning that AI must be carefully evaluated and governed before it's widely adopted in healthcare, saying that rapid advances do not automatically translate into safe use for patients. Eric Cornelissa is a PhD candidate at the College of Medicine and Public Health at Flinders and joins me on the program. Hi, Eric.
2: Hi, thanks for having me on the program.
0: Now, we all know that new AI systems show pretty impressive capabilities, but how much should we rely, in your opinion, on this type of technology?
2: So in the Australian healthcare system, we're actually already using a lot of these AI tools. So this ranges from clinical decision support tools, patient support, assisting with administrative workloads. Probably to put that in more simpler terms for everyone is that includes image analysis around radiology and pathology, AI scribes to automatically generate notes, chatbots to help as educational tools or finding information, as well as AI robots that can actually help with aged care companionship. So we are actually already using some of these tools, but it is important to recognise that each hospital and clinic is actually quite unique in which tools they're using. And as a patient, it's good to be engaged on asking those questions as to whether any AI is being used in their care.
0: Did you say that they've got robots to keep people, to provide companionship for people in aged care? I didn't know that.
2: Yeah.
0: It seems like it seems like a weird thing when you think the very one thing that you'd want in aged care is a real human to connect to.
2: Yeah. I think a lot of the time we're not advocating for AI to replace the human element. We still think that the more safer and realistic model is actually collaboration between AI and the clinician. However, we still need to test how to best implement AI across different scenarios, such as aged care companionship.
0: Is it fair to say that strong results in controlled studies don't necessarily mean that these AI tools are ready for routine use in either hospitals or clinics?
2: Yeah, that's actually one of our main points. It's definitely something that we don't often see within, it's not reflected from a case to the real world scenario. A particular example of that was AI actually released GPT Health, which is promoted as a health information source for everyday consumers. And although this was developed with guidance from doctors, an independent group actually found that it didn't refuse tasks that it should have recognised as inappropriate, such as advising whether a person should go to ED or not based on their described symptoms. And actually in more than half of those scenarios, it got the advice wrong anyway. So even though it had, I think, 262 clinicians involved with its development, it still, in the real world, did something that they didn't expect.
0: Ah, that's interesting. I mean, surely, in most cases, physical examinations, listening to patients and real human analysis, you know, would always be better and would not be lost, I would hope, to artificial intelligence.
2: Yeah, so at this stage, I don't think many people are proposing that AI should completely replace clinicians. As you said, real medicine involves examining the patient, gathering patient information, understanding signs and symptoms, communicating, building trust. And also, I think the key thing is taking responsibility for their decisions. And that's something that's still being figured out across healthcare organisations across the national AI plan, as well as the clinicians themselves.
0: My guest, if you have just tuned in, is Eric Cornelissa, who's a PhD candidate at the College of Medicine and Public Health at Flinders University. And we're talking about the use of AI in medical settings. Do you think there needs to be some sort of framework created to better understand how these emerging AI tools can be safely integrated into everyday clinical practice?
2: Yeah, so there's already quite a few guidelines and regulatory processes happening at various different levels. So at the health service level, so hospitals or clinics, they're actually creating procedures on how AI tools should be introduced and monitored. And at that national level, the Australian government has been developing broader plans for AI in healthcare. And even

0: the Therapeutic Goods Administration has had a role in regulating some of these AI tools as medical devices. So there are a lot of people working on this, but I think what's taken everyone by surprise is just the speed, the scale, and complexity of AI.
1: Realistically, do you think that AI will be used way more in the future to support doctors?
0: I do, on a personal level. I mean, we recognize that AI is probably quite good at that real administrative workload. So when doctors are constantly writing all these notes, they're not able to connect or listen to the patient. They're sort of bogged down by the administrative side of things. Also, AI is very good at collapsing down large amounts of information and data. So there probably is a role there where AI will play, that AI will play. But I guess it's one of those things that there are so many different uses for AI, potential uses for AI, and I guess we're still figuring out how to best implement AI, evaluate AI, and then monitor AI. They're probably more of the key issues.
1: And is it also possible that advanced reasoning-based AI systems can actually work through a diagnostic scenario and in some cases exceed the performance of experienced doctors? Is that possible?
0: So that's actually recent research just out of America has demonstrated that AI can seemingly match the clinical reasoning of a doctor, at least in certain situations.
1: Interesting.
0: So they actually, yeah. There was an interesting statistic where at the initial ED triage level, AI got the diagnostic accuracy correct 67% of the time. So this is using real-world messy clinical information and data, as compared to two doctors who scored between 50 to 55%.
1: I don't know, I think I'd rather see the doctor personally, but look, it is such an interesting conversation and it's been great to chat with you on the program. Thank you for joining me, Eric.
0: Thank you very much.
1: Eric Cornelissa there, as I said, a PhD candidate at Flinders University. Right now it is 9 minutes to 6. I was about to give you a wrong time call there. Don't stress, everybody. I want to go to the movies now. Not literally, but I want to go... I do actually want to go literally, and I am going to this movie. I booked to take my mum on Mother's Day. This is one for the fashion lovers. Yes, and it's on the big screen at the moment. It's a hit film from 20 years ago, and there's finally a sequel. Do you know the one I'm talking about? It stars Meryl Streep and Anne Hathaway. They are back in the designer clothes. Michael Clarke is hitting the runway to tell you more about The Devil Wears Prada number 2.
2: Runway. It's not just a magazine. It's a global icon. A winding road that brings us back together again.
3: Hello.
2: Well, look what TJ Maxx dragged in.
3: Sorry. Who is this? Do you know her? Do I know her?
4: The Devil Wears Prada 2 returns audiences to the glitzy and cutthroat world of fashion. It's been 20 years since feared magazine editor Miranda Priestly strutted her stuff. Have the passing years mellowed this fashion titan? Anne Hathaway is back as journalist Andy Andrea Sachs. She's not having the best of times. Her investigative news magazine has just been given the chop and she's looking for work. Her rescue comes from a most unlikely suitor. Andy is headhunted by the aging billionaire owner of the fashion media empire that includes Runway magazine. She is to be the new features editor and help rehabilitate its image following a recent corporate scandal. The only problem is that this brings Andy back into a world ruled by Miranda Priestly, Meryl Streep, the imperious director of the magazine and someone Andy clashed with when she was a junior assistant 20 years ago. Also still at the magazine is Nigel Kipling, Stanley Tucci, Miranda's somewhat kinder assistant. Andy is not exactly welcomed back with open arms, and it's a struggle for her to turn things around at the magazine and produce features that people will actually read. But these are changing times in the media landscape.

0: Landscape, and this fashion imprint is now at the centre of a fierce war between tech bros and new media gurus. Also caught up in this mess is Andy's former friend at Runway, Emily Blunt, who left the magazine and now has serious designs on fashion domination for herself. Can Andy and Miranda work together to save Runway, or will their clashing styles and fashion tastes bring it all crashing down?
1: Am I having a hallucination?
2: Hi, Emily.
3: You also know her?
1: We were at Runway at the same time, Miranda.
3: Really? Where was I?

0: The Devil Wears Prada 2 is the sequel to the 2006 hit film based on the novel by Laura Weisberger. The core creative team has reassembled, with David Frankel back as director and Eileen Brosh McKenna returning as screenwriter, plus the four key actors are all back. The original was a phenomenon and has remained a cult hit with fans who love the elements of romantic comedy, not to mention the bitchy and glamorous world of fashion. It's taken 20 years. Has it been worth the wait? Fans will be delighted with this return to Runway Magazine. The filmmakers have kept their eye firmly on nostalgia and serve up lots of special moments that reunite everyone's favourites. There are stunning costumes, glamorous locations like Milan and the Hamptons, and the movie is littered with cameos from designers, models, pop stars and celebrities. The series is now its very own full-blown franchise. It is owning that brand. Think of it as superheroes for young women, with Miranda Priestley as iconic as Batman and Spider-Man. Miranda is certainly one of the highlights of this sequel. Perfectly realised by Meryl Streep, she's retained her power to terrify and intimidate, but also reveals a more vulnerable, dare we say, more human side to her personality. Streep commands every scene with her quiet power, and her withering put-downs are as enjoyable as ever. She's also nicely teamed once more with Stanley Tucci. There's real chemistry between these two actors, and they bring surprising depth to these supposedly shallow, fashion-obsessed individuals. The story is paper-thin and not as compelling as last time. It does have something to say, though, about the changing media world and the very real impacts that things like magazine closures have on workers. But ultimately, this is merely an excuse for fans to revisit these much-loved characters and immerse in the glitzy world of fashion once more. It seems as if this franchise is a long way off from going out of style. 3 stars out of 5.
1: What's funny is you've changed. You have. You're much more confident. Kept those eyebrows, though, didn't you?
2: The Devil Wears Prada 2. I wonder if you're going to be going to see that movie or it's like your worst nightmare. It'll be one or the other, I'd say. Helen Shield,
3: hello.
2: Will you be going to see The Devil Wears Prada? Is that the kind of movie you'd see?
3: A dear friend of mine did go and see it the day it came out. With a friend of hers. She enjoyed it. She said it's good.
2: I think it'll be fun. Yeah. I think you need something lighthearted in this day and age of all of the things going on. Can't we laugh at a silly movie? I want to go and see
3: A couple of hours of escapism now and then.
2: Yes, that definitely sounds like escapism. Mm. What are you helping us escape with today?
3: There will be not your average Mother's Day plans. I'm going to assume this mother and daughter have things pretty well worked out since they're playing on the same football side now.
2: Fantastic. Oh, that's a lovely connection,
3: isn't
2: it?
3: Gorgeous? It's a first for their club. And one of them is
2: And is there a Mother's Day game?
3: They've just had their first time running on together on the weekend just gone in Lauderdale. And I'll find out what the plans are for Mother's Day.
2: Fabulous.
3: Whether it involves some footy boots.
2: Yeah, nice. Mm. Mother and daughter in the same team.
3: Same team.
2: God, that's a particularly impressive that the mum's fit enough to play on the same team as the daughter. It's probably not going to happen around our house. What else have you got coming up?
3: The rest of us going, I hope they don't have to train on trampolines. Like, you know?
2: Totally, I know.
3: Yep. As well as that, there will be, somehow it's impressive athletic women tonight. There is a list of, let me count them, 4 people who have completed what is called the Peak Baggers list. So there's 158 on the Abels list of those mountains. The Peak Baggers has...
2: Oh, okay, yes. Now I'm with you.
3: Yes. Peak Baggers list has 481 peaks and 900 points.
2: Wow.
3: Somebody, if she got to...

0: successfully up Mount Rugby will be the youngest person and the first woman to be added to that list.
1: Impressive.
0: Right.
1: And just, wow, I'm just blown away by that because, yeah, all these, you've got all these overachievers on your program today. But it's good. It's great to see women really up there and enjoying their sport and enjoying their hiking. Mm. So fabulous, Helen
0: Shield.
1: If you
0: need to feel better about yourself, then I'll be around too, and that should help.
1: And Hadley's Art Prize, just quickly, you're going to have the finalists.
0: Yes, one of the five artists living here who've made the cut of the 27 finalists.
1: Fantastic. All of that coming up tonight. Make sure you're tuned in to Evenings with Helen Shield. And thank you for joining me, Kylie Baxter, on Drive today.
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3: If it's relevant to you,
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6: Good evening, ABC News. I'm Alison Costello. Reserve Bank Governor Michelle Bullock has defended the central bank's decision to raise interest rates for the third time this year. The official cash rate has risen by a quarter of a percentage point to 4.35%, effectively unwinding last year's cuts. Speaking at a press conference after today's decision, Ms. Bullock says conflict in the Middle East has forced up fuel prices and in turn businesses were raising the cost of their goods, driving up inflation.
7: Inflation hurts all Australians because it eats away at the purchasing power of our money. Now, I understand this is a really difficult time for households who are already facing higher fuel prices and other cost of living pressures, but we must get on top of inflation now so that it doesn't get away from us.
6: Overseas, the United States and Iran have launched fresh strikes sparked by US President Donald Trump's efforts to get stranded

0: between the U.S. and Iran, which has been holding now for nearly a month, really is at breaking point after we saw both sides launching shots against each other in the Strait of Hormuz. The U.S. says that it shot down 7 Iranian boats after Iran shot missiles and drones and small boats at U.S. ships in the Strait. And this comes after the U.S. launched what it called Project Freedom. So this was a project designed to escort ships through the Strait of Hormuz, which has now been closed for months since this war began.
1: The state opposition has used question time to scrutinise a $95,000 ambassadorship contract handed to the coach of the Tasmania Jack Jumpers. Here's state political reporter Josh Duggan.
2: Scott Roth has been awarded the funds to promote Tasmania's unique offerings through speaking engagements and mentorship. As the contract's value is under $100,000, it could be directly awarded to Mr. Roth without a competitive tender process. Labor leader Josh Willey has raised concerns about the spend, taking place while 250 jobs are being cut from state growth due to a department restructure.
3: Who signed off on the contract? And was it approved before or after the job cuts were announced?
2: Tourism Minister Jane Howlett told Parliament it was signed off on before the cuts were announced and that it's in line with appropriate procedures.
1: The Derwent Valley Mayor says her council hadn't realised the scale of issues with the Bushy Park War Memorial Pool when it guaranteed it would reopen. The pool was closed in 2023, but council had assured it was temporary. The council's now apologised, Mayor Michelle Dracoulis telling 936 ABC Hobart the pool can't reopen due to regulatory and planning issues.
4: The buildings don't have occupancy permits. They're beyond life. The pool itself was discharging directly into the river next door. The sewerage was

0: investigation into the handling of Elijah Holland's on-field mental health episode. The league's findings are that Holland should have been removed from Carlton's round six game against Collingwood earlier than he was, and that the club's lack of action brought the game into disrepute. AFL Chief Executive Andrew Dillon says the league is making a number of improvements in an effort to better respond to mental health concerns.
1: Whilst our physical injury protocols are strong and well understood, mental health presentations can be variable and are complex. That means we need to continue to strengthen and standardise how we respond on match day to acute mental health episodes.
0: To the weather now, there's a strong wind warning for the central north coast, southeast and southwest coasts, and the central west coast. Tonight, showers about the west. Tomorrow, showers about the west and north, extending to rain and then extending statewide during the afternoon and evening. Showers falling as snow to 700 metres late tomorrow. Fresh and gusty northwesterly winds in the morning. Burnie expecting 16 tomorrow. It's currently 13. Devonport, 18 tomorrow. Right now, also 13. Launceston, a top of 20 tomorrow. It's currently 15. And Hobart is expecting 18 tomorrow. Right now, it's 15 degrees. ABC News.
2: Good evening and welcome to PM. I'm Samantha Donovan, coming to you from the lands of the Wurundjeri people of the Kulin Nation in Melbourne. Tonight, the Reserve Bank Board puts the interest rate up for the third time this year. Also, the Royal Commission into Anti-Semitism hears that Jewish schools are having to pay huge security bills to protect their students. And what's the motivation for a string of arson attacks on Melbourne nightclubs?
3: You can't pump tens of billions of dollars into the criminal underworld and not expect them to use that money for other nefarious purposes.
2: In another blow to Australia,

0: experts.
1: This is a really difficult time for households who are already facing higher fuel prices and other cost of living pressures.
2: But the RBA Governor Michelle Bullock says it's necessary suffering.
1: We must get on top of inflation now so that it doesn't get away from us.
2: Raising the cash rate by a quarter of a percentage point to 4.35% is designed to reduce Australians' spending, lowering demand in our economy to match shortfalls in supply, some of which existed before the closure of the Strait of Hormuz, but that made everything worse.
1: The shock to oil and some other commodity prices has worsened the trade-off between inflation and growth.
2: It means the RBA is willing to let growth go down to about 1.3%, which the governor describes as pretty anemic. Asked whether the bank is risking tipping the economy into recession, Michelle Bullock was candid.
1: Yes, it's possible that we have given too much weight to the inflationary risks and we haven't given enough weight to the possibility that consumption will pull back quite a lot. At the moment, we think in our baseline scenario that that's not going to happen, that growth is going to be anemic, but the economy will still grow. But there's always that risk.
2: Responding to this afternoon's decisive 8-1 vote by the RBA board, the Treasurer Jim Chalmers acknowledged some of Australia's inflation problem is homegrown.
3: We have an inflation challenge in our economy which is made worse by the war in the Middle East.
2: He says that's why a responsible budget next Tuesday is so important.
3: We recognise that even though the budget is not the primary driver of prices in our economy or these interest rate decisions, we intend to play a helpful role, not a harmful role, in the fight against inflation.
2: The ABC has confirmed next week's federal budget will include changes to capital gains tax, negative gearing, and the taxation of trust funds, a trio of taxes to help young voters. The Australian newspaper is reporting that all taxpayers will get a $200 to $300 so-called earned income offset. But the Prime Minister, Anthony Albanese, has not confirmed that.
4: There's a whole lot of speculation out there in budgets, and that's what happens. Some of it right, some of it's wrong.
2: The Shadow Treasurer, Tim Wilson, has meanwhile accused the government of driving up inflation through spending.
5: This government has a consistent pattern of behaviour, which is to fuel inflation, then tax the inflation, then spend that inflation and keep the cycle going. And until they stop pouring debt petrol on the inflation fire, Australian households will continue to pay a high price.
2: But the Treasurer points out there's no reference to government spending in the Reserve Bank's monetary policy decision statement. As for household spending, figures released by the Australian Bureau of Statistics today show it rose 1.6% in March, driven mainly by fuel costs, but discretionary spending on goods and services was also up 0.6% month on month. But that's not the case for these Melbourne locals, who are tightening their purse strings to deal with rising costs.
6: Any shops I go, I have to look the price, like, you know, if they're on the sale, I can buy, yeah? If not, very hard with anything.
7: I've been cutting back on a lot of my insurances. I called around and I reduced the sort of cover that I had on a lot of them, which basically brought it back to what I was paying before, but to cover a lot less.
2: Some economists argue the RBA is overdoing it because the impact of the previous two rate hikes this year have yet to filter through to the economy. But Chief Economist with KPMG Australia, Dr. Brendan Rinn, disputes that, explaining that about two-thirds of Australian households are exposed to rate hikes either directly or very soon after.
8: Because the vast majority of Australians that have a mortgage have a variable rate mortgage, they get hit with the interest rate movement really quickly, and then what you see is a corresponding adjustment in spending behaviour by households fairly immediately as well.
2: After today's hike on a $600,000 mortgage over a 25-year period, Canstar estimates payments will go up by $91 a month.
9: That report from Rachel Hayter and Kimberly Price. Dr. Sally Auld is the chief economist at the National Australia Bank. She told me it's clear from the Reserve Bank governor's comments that the board is anxious about rising inflation.
10: So they're really facing into a compounding of two distinct dynamics. The first one was really a homegrown issue where we had aggregate demand

0: running ahead of aggregate supply. And so we had capacity pressures putting upward pressure on inflation. And so that meant that even before the Middle East conflict began, we had inflation that was too high and also expected to rise further. And then the second force or dynamic that has compounded that problem is the Middle East conflict, where clearly the price of oil has gone up. And we know that that will deliver what we call first round price impacts on headline inflation. But the bank, I think, is quite worried also about what we call second round price impacts. So this is where the prices of goods and services that might not be directly related to the price of fuel or diesel also start to go up. And so that's left them with an outlook for inflation where we now see underlying inflation running above the top of the target band well into 2027, and also a situation where business and household inflation expectations are lifting as well. And so I think they feel like that's a pretty challenging inflation situation to navigate, and actually will require growth in the broader economy to slow quite a bit over the course of this year. And I think that's why they felt like another rate rise was the right thing to do.
1: Why is inflation going up, though, when so many households seem to be reining in their spending as they deal with higher mortgage payments, higher fuel prices and other bills?
0: Well, it's interesting because I think some of the data is telling us that actually households so far through March and most of April, so the first couple of months of the conflict, are actually doing okay. And yes, we know and we can see from data released from the ABS earlier today that spending on fuel has gone up, and that's largely a price story. But we also observe that spending on discretionary goods and services is holding in okay too. And this is something we track pretty closely at NAB, and we use our own transactions data to have a look at exactly what households are doing. And basically it tells us that in level terms at least, discretionary spending hasn't gone up since the onset of the Middle East conflict, but nor has it gone down.
1: Just briefly, what are people still spending money on in terms of those treats, those discretionary items?
0: Cafes and restaurants, not so much accommodation or travel, but maybe perhaps the smaller things. So what we would call recreational services, like going to a movie. But it feels, for the time being at least, the household sector is managing the challenges around monthly cash flow reasonably well.
1: Dr. Aull, do you think the Reserve Bank Board made a mistake last year when it cut rates?
0: Look, I think everything is easy with hindsight, especially central banking. And so given everything we know now, it does appear that maybe, you know, in a world of full foresight, they might not have been so quick to cut rates in 2025. But I think it's fair to say that it wasn't just the Reserve Bank, you know, all private sector economists, including ourselves, were surprised at how quickly growth picked up in the back half of last year. And so I think that really changed the outlook for the inflation story. And so, like I said, you know, every decision they make is always one under pretty elevated levels of uncertainty. So it's easy to criticise with the benefit of hindsight. But I think given what they had in front of them at the time, it did feel like the right thing to do to maybe, you know, ease monetary policy modestly.
1: Do you think inflation is going to go up further?
0: Yes, we do. So we've got inflation peaking around the middle of the year. So that should be about 5% on the headline measure, a little bit less than 4% on the core measure. So in that sense, you know, the worst is yet to come on the inflation story. However, we do think, and this is contingent on the trajectory of the oil price, but we do think that inflation will come lower over the course of 2026. And hopefully by the middle of 2027 should settle down a little bit and be more consistent with the RBA's 2-3% target band.
1: Do you think, though, there'll be another rate rise at the next meeting of the Reserve Bank?
0: Look, at the moment, we don't have that in our forecast. I mean, we're giving that some pretty deep thought at the moment. But I do think everything we heard from the governor today, everything that we saw in the Reserve Bank statement today, sort of highlights that they are really worried about inflation. And I think that tells you that if rates are going to go in any direction in the next couple of months, you know, the risk is that they go higher.
1: Dr. Sally Auld is the chief economist at the National Australia Bank. A witness has told the Royal Commission on Anti-Semitism and Social Cohesion that there is, quote, a tax on Jewish identity. Jeremy Stowe Lindner, the principal of a Jewish college in Melbourne, was referring to the high cost of providing security at Jewish schools as anti-Semitism worsens. Mr. Stowe Lindner was one of 12 witnesses appearing before the commission on the second day of its public hearings in Sydney. Our reporter Barbara Miller was there. Barb, what did Mr. Stowe Lindner tell the commission about providing security at his college?
2: He told the commission about some abuse that the school and students at it had suffered, people yelling slurs out of cars as they drove past, students harassed essentially on public transport, of graffiti on the college, that's Bialik College in Melbourne. He said it got so bad that students could no longer go into the CBD in their uniforms, and that the school had taken measures to upgrade its security and its security systems, and that this cost was being put on parents. A security levy, he said, that had risen from the early 500s to the mid 800s in terms of dollars per child per year. And he said that he now thought of this as a tax on Jewish identity. And he had formed the opinion that state and federal governments should cover it.
3: I've come to the conclusion most recently that actually what we have normalized should not be normal. And the obligation to protect Australian citizens from other Australian citizens should not fall on those citizens themselves if there is an objective risk assessment that concludes they are at risk.
2: And Sam, he said that he gave an interview on this subject to a newspaper ahead of his appearance at the commission. And he said that the comments that came in were along the lines of, I'm sure they can afford it, very on brand, it's their choice to be paranoid. And he told the commission that these kind of comments, which he'd almost anticipated, that they play into anti-Semitic tropes about Jews and about money.
1: And Barb, the commission also heard more evidence from Jewish Australians of the abuse they suffer in their everyday lives. Can you tell us a bit more about that testimony?
2: Yeah, a number of people described being verbally abused while out in public. We heard from one man near Golan. He said he was walking home. It was a beautiful evening. He decided to walk. He was wearing his kippah, his Jewish head covering. And he said a man who was dressed in military-style clothing began shouting at him, calling him a dirty Jew, making Nazi salutes, and pretending to point a gun at him. He said he wanted to pursue this with police, but they said he should just drop the case. They said there was no audio of the threats. And at that time, this has since changed, making a Nazi salute wasn't illegal. And he said only a tourist came to his aid. That's something we've now heard from a number of witnesses, that they feel that other people don't get involved when they are being obviously abused in public places. For example, Kovi Panith was before the commission this afternoon. He said he was abused on a train, a man shouting anti-Semitic taunts at him, and he said no one came to support him.
4: And it just felt to me that this was normal now. This is how things occur, where in Australia, Jews get abused, and that's just the way how it is. And that's the part that was very, very upsetting to me, in that this is now normalised in society and quite acceptable.
5: And after that event, did you consider not wearing your kippah in public?
4: Yeah, so I had a conversation with my wife about that, and she said, look, maybe it's time for me not to be so visibly Jewish. And I absolutely refused to do that. I said, if we do that, we let the bastards win.
2: Now, Mr. Panith did, however, say that his children do now tone down outward signs of their Jewish identity in public. And again, we've heard similar statements over these past 2 days from a number of people who've come before the commission about concealing their identity. As one woman put it, we're just kind of quiet.
1: Barbara Miller reporting for us from the hearings of the Royal Commission on Anti-Semitism and Social Cohesion in Sydney. This is PM. I'm Samantha Donovan. You can hear all our programs live or later on ABC Listen. to Melbourne now, where a string of arson attacks on nightclubs and restaurants has police worried they're seeing a new wave of gang violence. About 18 businesses have been set on fire in inner suburbs like South Yarra, Paran and Southbank. Police say there's no clear motive for the attacks. Some industry groups, though, think organised crime figures are trying to pressure the venues into selling black market alcohol. David Sparks has more.
6: On Little Bourke Street in the heart of Melbourne, forensic investigators carry bagged evidence out of the nightclub La-Di-Da. This security guard, who's worked there for 6 years, says they had a feeling something was coming.
7: Yeah, weeks ago, the security boss got word that this was the next place to be attacked. I think it was like 2 or 3 weeks ago. And yeah, but it didn't end up happening. But we were waiting for it to eventually happen.
6: It's the latest in a series of arson attacks on hospitality venues in Melbourne, and there are still no clear answers about what's going on. Victoria Police has set up Operation Eclipse to investigate. First Constable Paul Hogan says the risk that someone will be hurt or killed is confronting.
8: Oh, it's terrifying. It's terrifying. And I would hope that these offenders would have some sort of understanding of what the results could be.
6: Bars, restaurants, strip clubs and one brothel have been hit so far. They're mainly in upmarket hospitality areas in South Yarra, Paran, Southbank, the CBD and South Melbourne. Yesterday morning, arsonists targeted Electric Bar in Paran, crashing a vehicle through the front of the building and dousing it with petrol. Police believe the offenders were disturbed before they could set the building alight. Also yesterday morning, police arrested four teenagers and one 20-year-old in possession of jerry cans full of fuel, just one block away from Electric Bar. Victoria's Attorney General is Sonia Kilkenny.
9: Organised crime syndicates who may be trying to intimidate Victorians is not going to be tolerated. And can I just, I want to acknowledge Victoria Police and their work. I know it's their highest priority in trying to disrupt this, and also to establish what is driving this.
6: In the absence of a confirmed motive, people are speculating about the attacks. One theory is that criminal gangs are trying to pressure law-abiding businesses into selling black market booze, but there's no evidence yet to back that up. Another theory is that the gangs are simply demanding some kind of extortionate tax. The ABC understands a number of businesses have been sent a threatening text message saying,
10: "Hello. If you got this message, we're after you, your family, your businesses, homes and souls. We will take it by force if you don't comply."
6: It brings to mind separate arson attacks in Melbourne over the past 2 years by traffickers of illicit tobacco. Associate Professor James Martin is a criminologist at Deakin University. He says it's not clear what, if any, links there are between the tobacco attacks and these latest incidents, but the use of arson is telling.
11: I think one of the dangers

0: now. And I think one of the dangers is that once organized crime groups realize that this is a very effective method, then they can start to think, okay, well, where else can we use this kind of tactic?
1: Associate Professor Martin says the theories about black market alcohol or extortion demands are both plausible, but far from solid. Whatever the motive, he says it's part of a bigger picture in which organised criminal gangs have been thriving, and now they're looking to diversify.
0: The illicit drugs trade has been growing in Australia for decades now, and as a result, we've got a drug industry valued between somewhere in $11 and $14 billion. And over the last 5 years, really in particular, we've seen a massive growth in the sale of illicit tobacco, which has added another $7 billion into the coffers of organised crime groups. This is a massive growth industry, you know, billions and billions, tens of billions of dollars going into the hands of organised crime groups who we know will use that money and reinvest it into weapons, into other criminal activities. So the policies that we've had to try and tackle these very large illicit markets have been failing for some time now. And as a result of that, we're really strengthening the hand of organised crime to engage in these kinds of activity.
1: In other words, if criminals have resources, they're going to use them.
0: You can't pump billions or, you know, tens of billions of dollars into the criminal underworld and not expect them to use that money for other nefarious purposes.
2: That's Associate Professor James Martin from Deakin University. David Sparks with that report. A teenager with several disabilities is suing the Australian government for discrimination. Sean Senbul Lynch was stranded in Vanuatu for days after the deadly 2024 earthquake. He and his family allege he was refused access to the Australian Defence Force flights that brought hundreds of other Australians home. The teenager and his lawyers say they're pursuing the case in the federal court to make sure no other disabled person is left behind in future emergencies. The ABC's National Disability Affairs reporter Naz Campanella has the story.
3: Sean Senbul Lynch was enjoying a long-awaited family trip in Vanuatu to visit his grandmother in 2024 when the ground began to shake.
4: I was wondering what was occurring at the time, but I was also wondering what natural disaster was it?
3: It was an earthquake of 7.3 magnitude that had hit the capital, Port Vila, causing deaths, damage and shutting the main airport to commercial flights. Sean lives with a vision impairment, cerebral palsy, and while he can walk, he does often use a wheelchair. The now 15-year-old, who is also a para-athlete, was hoping to board one of the evacuation flights home. His father, Liam Lynch, was in Australia at the time and says he repeatedly appealed to Australian government staff for help to evacuate his son. He says he was told by the Department of Foreign Affairs and Trade that the Australian Defence Force had said that the ADF had deemed the evacuation flights were not suitable for a wheelchair user. Mr. Lynch sought clarification about who could travel on evacuation flights.
5: They had no clue, no idea what to do with somebody in a wheelchair.
3: Sean is now taking the Australian government to the federal court alleging disability discrimination. He's being represented by senior solicitor Nicola Collegiri from the Justice and Equity Centre.
6: Sean was treated less favourably than people without disability when he was trying to access evacuation flights.
3: She says Sean was left in Vanuatu for 4 days when almost 700 other Australians and residents were brought home.
6: In our view, the Commonwealth Government did not properly assess whether adjustments could have been made in Sean's case to allow him access to and travel on the defence evacuation flights.
3: Sean and his legal team are hoping his case will trigger a review of the Australian Government's policies and procedures to ensure this doesn't happen to anyone else.
4: What should have happened should have been an in-person assessment of what they could see I could do rather than making assumptions of what I could do.
2: Sean Senbul-Lynch speaking to the ABC's National Disability Affairs reporter, Naz Campanella. And the ABC has contacted the Department of Foreign Affairs and Trade and the Defence Force for a response, but both say they can't comment on a matter before the courts.

Thanks very much for joining me for PM. I'm Samantha Donovan. Just a reminder, the podcast of the full program is available on ABC Listen. And we'll be back at the same time tomorrow. Good night.

0: Good evening, ABC News. I'm Alison Costello. Reserve Bank Governor Michelle Bullock has defended the central bank's decision to raise interest rates for the third time this year. The official cash rate has risen by a quarter of a percentage point to 4.35%, effectively unwinding last year's cuts. Speaking at a press conference after today's decision, Ms. Bullock says conflict in the Middle East has forced up fuel prices, and in turn businesses were raising the cost of their goods, driving up inflation.
1: Inflation hurts all Australians because it eats away at the purchasing power of our money. Now, I understand this is a really difficult time for households who are already facing higher fuel prices and other cost of living pressures, but we must get on top of inflation now so that it doesn't get away from us.
0: The United States and Iran have launched fresh strikes sparked by US President Donald Trump's efforts to get stranded ships out of the Strait of Hormuz. Correspondent Bridget Rollison has more from Jerusalem.
2: This ceasefire between the US and Iran, which has been holding now for nearly a month, really is at breaking point after we saw both sides launching shots against each other in the Strait of Hormuz. The US says that it shot down seven Iranian boats after Iran shot missiles and drones and small boats at US ships in the Strait. And this comes after the US launched what it called Project Freedom. So this was a project designed to escort ships through the Strait of Hormuz, which has now been closed for months since this war began.
0: The state opposition has used question time to scrutinise a $95,000 ambassadorship contract handed to the coach of the Tasmania Jack Jumpers. State political reporter Josh Duggan has more.
3: Scott Roth has been awarded the funds to promote Tasmania's unique offerings through speaking engagements and mentorship. As the contract's value is under $100,000, it could be directly awarded to Mr. Roth without a competitive tender process. Labor leader Josh Willey has raised concerns about the spend, taking place while 250 jobs are being cut from state growth due to a department restructure.
4: Who signed off on the contract? And was it approved before or after the job cuts were announced?
3: Tourism Minister Jane Howlett told Parliament it was signed off on before the cuts were announced and that it's in line with appropriate procedures.
0: An urban researcher says it's important vulnerable families aren't left behind in any future universal school lunch programs. The School Food Matters Lunch Scheme provides more than 21,000 free cooked meals to Tasmanian students each week. Its founder wants the program expanded nationwide, but says a co-payment model where parents pay about $5 per meal may be necessary. Macquarie University Senior Lecturer of Planning Miriam Williams supports an expansion but says different models should be considered.
5: It doesn't have to be just everyone pays $5. There could be a range of different options depending on the situation of different families. So it could be means tested. Some families could pay $5 or $10. Other families have it free and subsidised in order to roll it out.
0: The World Health Organization says two cases of the deadly hantavirus have been confirmed on a cruise ship with 150 people on board, including four Australians. A Dutch couple and a German died, and several others have fallen ill with symptoms of the deadly virus. The ship is currently being held in the Atlantic off the coast of Cape Verde, where authorities have requested it stay at sea as a precaution. The WHO says the risk to the wider public is low. The Carlton Football Club has been fined $75,000 following an investigation into its handling of AFL forward Elijah Hollands during a game at the MCG last month. Erin Marsica-Vetere has more.
6: It was the delay in removing Elijah Hollands from the field in the Round 6 match against Collingwood that the AFL determined brought the game into disrepute. The league finding Hollands' actions on field, lack of statistics during the game and history of mental health struggles should have seen the club act sooner. The $75,000 fine will be donated to mental health support organisation Headspace. Carlton has now accepted that it was at fault, but no individual will be held responsible.
0: To the weather, there's a strong wind warning for the central

0: North Coast, southeast and southwest coasts and central west coast. Showers about the west tonight. Tomorrow, showers about the west and north, tending to rain and extending statewide. 16 for Burnie tomorrow, 18 for Devonport, 20 the top for Launceston and Hobart, 18 tomorrow. ABC News.
1: Last night was the darkest night in marine rescue history.
2: The Ballina Bar on the New South Wales coast is known for treacherous, rough swells that can be incredibly dangerous for boaters. It's in these waters that a marine rescue has ended in tragedy. And despite assurances that freshwater crocs are much friendlier than salties, four people have been bitten by a suspected freshie at Lake Argyle in WA's far north. But that didn't deter hundreds from taking part in the lake's annual swim just a day later.
3: So we were aware it was a freshie. They actually saw freshies last year when they were swimming at the event. So if anything, I think it's proved maybe it gave them a bit of motivation to swim a bit faster.
2: I'm Alex Barwick and this is Australia Wide, coming to you from Arrernte Country in Mbantua, Alice Springs. We begin the program on the northern New South Wales coast, where a rescue effort has ended in disaster. Three people have died at Ballina after Marine Rescue New South Wales responded to reports of a yacht having difficulties. The Marine Rescue boat rolled as it crossed the Ballina Bar in rough conditions. Reporter Lachie McLeod has been down at Ballina Beach. Lachie, thanks for speaking to Australia Wide. Walk us through what has unfolded.
4: Good to talk. A fatal boating incident took place off the Ballina breakwater on Monday. Three people have been confirmed killed, with two male volunteer Ballina Marine rescue officers dead. At about 6:15pm on Monday, emergency services responded after reports a yacht appeared to be in difficulty off the South Ballina breakwall. It's been confirmed only one person was on board that yacht at the time of the accident, and that yacht did sink. Officers from the Richmond Police District attended that call and found a body of a man believed to be aged in his 50s on the sand nearby. Marine Rescue New South Wales sent out six crew members to respond to this incident. However, their vessel capsized while crossing the Ballina Bar in heavy conditions. The body of one crew member, aged 78, was recovered by Westpac Lifesaver helicopter, while a second, aged 62, was located on the sand. Four further crew members, aged 55, 75 and two aged 61, made it to shore on their own and were treated by New South Wales ambulance paramedics before being sent to Lismore Base Hospital, where they currently are recovering.
2: And do we know how they're doing?
4: Marine Rescue New South Wales said that they have a range of injuries, including one man that's suffered four broken ribs and a broken leg, but they seem to all be in a stable condition. I've spoken to people that know some of the people on board, and they've said they've messaged them saying that they're all right, but obviously they're recovering and coming to terms with what took place on Monday night.
2: Lachie, what is this part of the coast usually like, and were conditions especially challenging at that time?
4: The Ballina Bar is known to be a dangerous area for boaters. There's a lot of bars along the north coast, which in rough swell can be very treacherous for those boats. Yeah, over the weekend, there's been large swells hitting the coastline, and Monday night particularly, swells were big. When I was there throughout the morning, the swells were still very large, large waves breaking on the bar further out. The wall goes out for about 200 metres, and the white water was coming in and crashing near us, so conditions were still very strong. Police had to wait to be able to get in there and send divers in to have a look at the yacht that had sunk because the conditions were so harsh.
2: What have police had to say about this awful accident?
4: At a press conference, police said that around 5:40pm, a member of the public saw the yacht almost colliding with the Ballina breakwall. As I've mentioned, the Ballina 30 Marine rescue craft responded with six male crew members on board, and the swell was around 2.5 metres. The bar crossing low tide from the river into open ocean was incredibly challenging. Some of those members of the Marine rescue crew were trapped in the hull of the vessel, while others were ejected from the craft during the capsize. The yacht itself hit the breakwall and did break up. The male in his mid-50s recovered, is yet to be identified, and wasn't wearing a life jacket. Here's some of the press conference.
5: It was a very challenging rescue, and I say that six people went to save

0: the life of another yachtsman at sea. Unfortunately, their actions punching through that bar conditions, that vessel capsized. As a result of that capsize, some of the marine rescue crew were trapped in the hull, some were ejected from the vessel, and unfortunately, two lives have been lost.
1: Superintendent Joe McNulty of the New South Wales Police Marine Area Command speaking there. Lockie, you've also heard from Marine Rescue New South Wales. What did they have to say?
2: The Commissioner of Marine Rescue New South Wales said it was one of the darkest days in the history of the organisation. They were six volunteers on board that boat that risked their lives to go out and help this male on his yacht. They didn't give us much detail about the men that have survived and were injured, and I'm sure that will come at a later date. But they are just very much in shock and coming to terms with what happened. Here's the Commissioner from Marine Rescue New South Wales.
3: They launched with a single mission, to save lives on the water and to assist a disabled yacht in distress. Tragically, two of our volunteers lost their lives during the response. They were serving their local community, and they've made the ultimate sacrifice to help others. Our thoughts and deepest condolences are with the families and loved ones of the deceased, their fellow crew members, the brave radio operators that handled the difficult communications during the incident, the entire Marine Rescue New South Wales family, and the wider Ballina community during this incredibly difficult time.
1: New South Wales Marine Rescue Commissioner Todd Andrews speaking there. Lockie, thank you so much.
2: Thanks, Alex.
1: Reporter Lockie McLeod there, who's been down at Ballina Beach all day.
4: ABC Australia Wide.
1: A warning ahead of our next story. It may be distressing, so please feel free to rejoin me shortly, particularly if you've got little ones around. There's a heaviness in Alice Springs this week as the family of Kumanjai Little Baby and the town continues to process what the local mayor described as unthinkable trauma. The five-year-old disappeared from the old-timers Ilpurinya town camp in Alice Springs more than a week ago. And after one of the biggest searches ever mounted by Northern Territory Police, her body was found about 5 kilometres south of that camp last Thursday. Now, the man accused of murdering the five-year-old has been excused from his first court appearance after being charged over the weekend with one count of murder and two other charges that can't be disclosed for legal reasons. Reporter Elsie Lange was at the Alice Springs local court. Elsie, thanks for speaking to Australia Wide. Elsie, can you explain what was supposed to happen in court?
5: Today, Jefferson Lewis was expected to face the court via video link from Darwin after being airlifted there, after receiving extensive injuries prior to his arrest when he was found by members of the public and beaten. He was then flown to Darwin from Alice Springs Hospital, where he's currently being held in custody. He was expected to front the court today via video link, but was excused after a request from his legal aid lawyer.
1: So when you went down to court today, what actually unfolded?
5: We heard at court that, yes, the legal aid lawyers representing Jefferson requested that he not have to appear via video link throughout court proceedings. Earlier this morning, the courtroom was closed to the public and journalists as well to allow some time for the legal discussions between defence and the prosecution. The public and a large contingent of local and interstate media were granted access to the gallery after those private discussions, but no members of Kumanjai Little Baby's family were actually there. There was also a video link that was made available prior to the proceedings starting, but then that link broke, and so anyone in the country who wanted to tune in to this kind of territory-first scenario where you could tune in online wasn't able to. It was then decided that the matter would proceed despite the link not working, though Judge Anthony Hopkins did acknowledge at the beginning of his sort of talking to the courtroom that he acknowledged the people online. So I'm not sure what was going on there.
1: So what happened today is known as a mention in court. What does that actually mean?
5: That allows the defendant to make an appearance and be told what they're charged with, but also for the various parties to raise the matters that they'd like to and to kind of talk about what they will be bringing to court and the facts that they agree on about the case.
1: Elsie, were members of Kumanjai Little Baby's family at the courthouse today?
5: They were, but they arrived after the matter had finished being heard. We saw members of the family walking into the courthouse after we'd all exited courtroom two. The issue that I know this raises for the family is that they didn't feel that they even knew when it started today, according to Robin Granitz, who I spoke to this afternoon.
6: There was no one to represent.

0: present my family at the courthouse, not even the mum of a baby, the girl that we lost, not even the interpreters. There was no one there to interpret for our people.
1: Robin Granite speaking there, the grandfather of Kumanjayi Little Baby. What happens now?
2: Now there will be a brief of evidence handed back to the defence to kind of go over, and that's due on the 16th of July. So the next kind of dates in court aren't happening for another 3 months. And even then, on July 30th, Jefferson Lewis will not be required in the courtroom, even via video link.
1: And do we know why that's such a long period of time to wait until the next court appearance?
2: The prosecution said there was such a vast quantity of evidence, evidentiary material for them to go through in the lead up to the brief being provided.
1: And more broadly, Elsie, you and I have both lived in this town for a long time. You grew up here. There is a heaviness. How is this tragedy affecting the community that you live and report within?
2: You're right. There is a sense of heaviness kind of everywhere. The whole community were so hopeful. On the Thursday that we found out the terrible news, we were all reporting from on the field, watching hundreds of people make their way up the back of an escarpment to see what they could find. And, 75% of those people were people I'd grown up with. It's just a testament to how amazing this community is and how we come together. But now they're all holding each other in this grief and sending so much love to that family as they continue to grieve and ask for privacy too.
1: And we know there's going to be a community vigil on Thursday night in Alice Springs, but also vigils happening right around the country. Elsie, thank you so much. Alice Springs reporter Elsie Lange speaking there. And if this story has been distressing, you can contact Lifeline on 13 11 14 or 13 Yarn on 13 9276. We head to the town of Kununurra now, in Western Australia's far north. Four people were bitten by a suspected freshwater crocodile in a popular lake on Friday evening. It's led to one man being flown to a hospital in Perth with multiple non-life-threatening injuries. But seemingly this incident didn't deter hundreds of swimmers from taking part in a major swimming event in the same lake the very next day. Dunya Karagic has this story from the Kimberley.
3: Despite being home to 35,000 freshwater crocodiles, Lake Argyle in Western Australia's far north remains a popular swimming destination for tourists and locals. Also known as freshies, they're more timid and less aggressive than their saltwater counterparts. But on Friday evening, a man in his 60s was bitten by one while swimming in the Hicks Passage area of the lake. It's believed the same crocodile then bit three other people who tried to help him. But the incident didn't deter 400 swimmers from plunging into the same body of water the following day, with Kununurra seeing its largest Lake Argyle swim competition yet. Event manager Glenn Taylor says organisers acted straight away.
4: The community did fantastic around this. Later on Friday evening, we got news that in a certain area of the lake called Hicks Passage, there was an incident. And we sprung into action straight away because the safety of our swimmers is paramount. So we, on the fly, informed all the teams that would be going a different 20-kilometre course, not going near that area.
3: Mr. Taylor says not one swimmer pulled out of the competition.
4: Yeah, we didn't get one swimmer who had any concerns or expressed any concerns to us, and certainly no one that did not take part in the swim because of that news. So it went ahead absolutely smoothly, and we're very grateful for that.
3: Ultra swimmer Andy Donaldson, who only last week broke a world record by swimming 55 kilometres in less than 12 hours on the Ord River, was back in the water on Saturday, taking part in the 20-kilometre quad swim. He says he felt in safe hands.
5: I mean, it's always there in some corner of your mind. I think because we'd done the Ord River on Tuesday, it was more like business like usual. And we had the team out there, so many boats, a lot of water safety, so I felt like I was in very safe hands.
3: His teammate and local Ben Broadwith says he grew up swimming in the lake, and freshies didn't concern him.
6: Well, I grew up in Lake Argyle. I've been swimming in it since I was a baby. We don't have a pool at the moment in Kununurra, so we train in Lake Argyle. I've been training in Lake Argyle since 2011, every Sunday during the wet season. And with swimming, there's some, you know, there's a lot going on. So, you know, you've got to have a good head position, good body position, good catch, all this stuff.

0: going on, right? And with swimming in Lake Argyle for myself personally, all of that is at its best when I swim in the lake. It's just where I'm most comfortable. It's where my breathing is most relaxed. And yeah, it's a very safe body of water to swim in.
1: Coming first in the 20-kilometre quad race, a group of young men from Darwin broke a swim record on Saturday. Secretary of the Darwin Swim Club, Valerie Smith, jokes Friday's incident might have made them swim faster.
2: We're from the top end of Australia and used to crocs as well, so we were aware it was a freshie. They actually saw freshies last year when they were swimming at the event. So if anything, I think it's proved maybe it gave them a bit of motivation to swim a bit faster. They did adjust the course to avoid that area where that particular croc was. So the organisers were aware of it and have responded appropriately, I think. And you know, there's lots of crocs in Lake Argyle, freshwater ones. Usually they respect swimmers, and the guys up here know how to behave around crocs.
1: The man in his 60s was flown to Royal Perth Hospital with multiple non-life-threatening injuries and was in a stable condition. The Department of Biodiversity, Conservation and Attractions says it's begun surveying the area for crocodile activity and will continue to monitor the situation.
3: Reporter Dunya Karagic with that story. My name's Alex Barwick. You're listening to Australia Wide, and we stay in the north of WA for our next story, where fuel prices are impacting not only on the delivery of services, but also on cultural practices in remote communities. In the vast Pilbara and Kimberley regions, some residents are paying well over $3 a litre for diesel, and they say it's affecting their ability to participate in important cultural events like Sorry Business, which often involves driving hundreds of kilometres. Our reporter in Karratha, Mietta Adams, has this story.
4: 1,500 kilometres north of Perth in the town of Roebourne, Indjibundi woman Rachel Sampson is cutting back on driving.
5: Well, I just came here with my last bit of fuel. So it's on the needle, like it's almost on the red line. So I can just get here and back home again.
4: The price of diesel is around $3 a litre in the remote town. Rachel says the cost of fuel is impacting the community's ability to participate in important cultural practices, which often requires hundreds of kilometres of travel to other communities.
5: It chews up a lot of fuel, like, you know, it just chews up a lot of petrol. I guess a lot of people would miss that on funerals too, or cultural events, because of fuel. And I just find it's hard on all of us. If we can't make it, we can't make it.
4: Further north in the Kimberley at Pandanus Park Community, about 60 kilometres south of Derby, diesel costs around $4 a litre. The community's chairperson, Patricia Riley, says the cost of fuel means they're missing out on cultural events.
6: A lot of us still practice our culture, you know, going around country. We don't do that as much often now, after the fuel costs went up. But, yeah, that fuel cost is a big, huge thing. Some of us couldn't even make it to funerals, you know, because we don't have the dollars to fill our car up to the full tank to go to another community and then come back, knowing that we can come back, you know. You're filling up a car for $200. You're only filling up 50 litres for $200.
4: Further inland, the Western Desert community of Coonawarraji is also feeling the impacts of the fuel prices. Coonawarraji CEO Chris Flood says less tourists have been driving the popular outback Canning Stock route, which passes through the community.
7: It's tourism, which is a major part of Coonawarraji. You know, you only have a few months of the year. But the thing is, I'm saying is that the fuel price has gone up, so the store has to recover those costs from the transport, you know, so yeah, it's a bit of an issue there.
4: Meanwhile, ranger programs which employ Māori people are also being reconsidered due to the price of fuel. KJ General Manager Tim Schneider says if jobs get cut, people won't be able to afford essential items.
8: Our concern is that if we have to slow down the program significantly, then employment will drop with that slowdown, and people won't have, you know, money in their pocket to go and buy the essential items in the remote communities. At the moment, we're going into the burning time, which is a really key period for Māori looking after country. It's a restricted window that we can access country to do really key fuel reduction burns and protecting, you know, assets and cultural sites. So if that work slows down and we're unable to move around the country to do that work, then that could have a serious ramifications for the next fire season, because we haven't been able to do enough firework when we can.

0: Legal services are also winding back their work in remote communities. Aboriginal Family Legal Services CEO Karina Martin says workers are being asked to only travel to communities that can be reached using a single tank of fuel. She says that is increasing pressures on already isolated communities.
1: Basically, for the clients out in these regions, if they are going through DV, it reduces the ability for them to leave the community or escape the family violence. It can also increase isolation, especially in the remote communities, and financial pressures can escalate to violence. It would be creating barriers for people to accept support services.
2: Mieta Adams with that story from the Pilbara. And finally, on Australia-wide, we head to the southwest of New South Wales. Recruiting and keeping health workers in the regions is an ongoing challenge almost everywhere. Most regional centres have doctors and nurses flying in and out to make sure services keep running. But hospitals in regional New South Wales are trialling a new way to boost their workforce by appealing to teenagers who have an interest in becoming a nurse or doctor one day. The Southern Local Health District, which includes towns like Batemans Bay, Cooma, Bega, Goulburn and Queanbeyan, have introduced a traineeship program at some of their hospitals. Reporter Adrian Reardon met with one teenager who's giving it a go.
3: At just 16 years old, Olivia Marshman already knows how to use a blood pressure machine.
4: Where are you going to pop the temperature probe for me?
5: Under your tongue.
4: Under my tongue, yeah.
3: Olivia is in year 11, but one day a week, she's here at Southeast Regional Hospital in Bega. She's 3 months into her traineeship, and although she's still in high school, she's already helping patients.
6: Well, I've been doing observations of the patient, so like blood pressure, their oxygen saturations, and helping them to the toilet and showering them and, yeah, just making them feel a bit better. Doing things that are simple but helping them, I guess.
3: The hospital in Bega has taken Year 10 work experience students before, but they noticed a growing appetite among teenagers wanting more on-the-job experience before graduating high school. So they're now piloting a 2-year traineeship to meet that need.
4: Got the oxygen sats on my finger so we can test my oxygen levels.
6: Do you want to do that?
4: Yeah, you can do my temperature.
3: The hospital's director of nursing and midwifery, Sarah Little, says she hopes it will encourage more young people to consider a career in health, especially in regional areas, which often struggle to attract and retain nurses and doctors.
4: The program supports the learning with the students. They still go through school as they would be to complete their HSC, but they are a big part of our workforce. So they get paid to come to work. They work with us one day a week, giving them a bit of a snapshot of what we do and how we provide healthcare and what does it mean to be part of a healthcare system. It also gives them a bit of an inreach into what next steps are. So they get some experience and hopefully then they'll go through into university or further study, that they like to stay within a regional and rural community, and we're growing our workforce.
3: There are 3 trainees at Bega, but there's 5 more in Maruya and 5 across Bombala and Braidwood, with further positions planned for Queanbeyan and Goulburn. Along with the hospital placement, students must also study with TAFE, but by the end of the traineeship, participants will walk away with a Certificate 3 in Nursing and Allied Health. Ms. Little says that means they can jump straight into the workforce.
4: So at the end of it counts towards their HSC, they gain their certificate at the end of their course, their traineeship. They will have a skill then that they can continue to grow on, and they can work whilst they're maybe at uni or doing some other supported courses, and just get an entry into workforce in general.
7: Yeah, does that give you hope that there are keen teenagers out there that want to pursue a career in the healthcare industry when you do a program like this?
4: Oh, absolutely. I mean, even just since we've begun, we've received interest from others that have said, wow, this sounds really great and I would be interested in the future. The shining star here, though, is capturing these keen students right at the beginning of their journey, being able to showcase what we do, the privilege that we have in providing healthcare to our community, and fostering that enthusiasm that they have right from the start.
3: For Olivia, she hopes to eventually explore paediatrics.
6: Either a nurse or a doctor, but definitely with kids. Yep.

0: I love kids and children.
1: What makes you want to do it?
0: I want to make a positive impact in people's lives.
2: Reporter Adrian Reardon with that story. And that's Australia Wide for today. My name's Alex Barwick. Thanks for listening.

0: Good evening, ABC News. I'm Alison Costello. Mortgage borrowers will be hit with their third interest rate rise this year following a meeting of the Reserve Bank. Here's Alison Branley.
1: Australia's central bank has voted to increase official rates by 0.25% following their latest meeting. The change brings the cash rate to 4.35%. In its minutes, the bank said inflation picked up in the second half of last year, but conflict in the Middle East was driving up fuel prices and inflation in general. The RBA has diverged from other countries, including the US, where many central banks have left their rates on hold.
0: The Shadow Treasurer has dismissed Jim Chalmers' claims that public spending is not a factor in the decision to lift interest rates. The Treasurer says the war in the Middle East has pushed up fuel prices, which has worsened inflation. But Tim Wilson says while today's statement from the Reserve Bank doesn't reference government spending, the inflation issue predates the Iran war.
2: Well, the Reserve Bank outlined in its statement today that inflation was a problem for Australia in the second half of last year. The Iran conflict wasn't around in the second half of last year. Public spending continues to fuel the demand that is driving Australia's inflation pressure.
0: Staff at the University of Tasmania are threatening further industrial action after about 250 workers walked off the job in Hobart for 2 hours today. The university's offered staff a pay rise of 9% over 3 years and a one-off payment of $1,000. The National Tertiary Education Union is pushing for a pay rise of 20% over 4 years, which it says would better reflect inflation. Senior lecturer and union representative Dr. Ruth Barton says more industrial action is in the pipeline if demands aren't met.
3: We will have more stop works and we won't do overtime and we won't attend meetings with management. All actions that are aimed at university management but still enable the students to participate in their classes.
0: A Tasmanian farmer says he's in survival mode as he deals with drought-like conditions. The Midlands town of Oatlands is currently on stage one water restrictions, with the Bureau of Meteorology forecasting the drier-than-average conditions to continue in the coming months. Farmer Brian Fish from nearby Interlaken told Tasmania's Country Hour he's cut herd sizes by half as the dry conditions persist well beyond summer.
4: Probably had less water in past times, but I don't think I've seen soil moisture dry.
5: We're down to 1,500 sheep and probably about 30 cattle left.
4: Just like everybody else, we're just in survival mode.
0: Australian author Craig Sylvie has pleaded guilty to possessing and distributing child exploitation material. David Webber reports.
6: Craig Sylvie was charged with possessing and distributing child exploitation material in January. He was later charged with producing child exploitation material and a further count of possession. Those two charges have been discontinued. Sylvie appeared in the Fremantle Magistrates Court to plead guilty to one count of possessing and one count of distributing. Both offences involve images and occurred in January. Sylvie's bail was continued, but he had nothing to say to media waiting outside court. The 43-year-old is scheduled to appear in the District Court in July.
0: In basketball, Melbourne United head coach Dean Vickerman says now's the right time to leave the NBL club following a successful run over the past 9 seasons. The 54-year-old has led United to more wins than any other club, as well as a pair of championships in 2018 and 2021. While still contracted through until the end of the NBL 28th season, Vickerman's taken up an option in his deal, allowing him to explore international opportunities.
7: There was a window for me to go on and just see what was out there a little bit, and there was a lot of interest. We just felt it was one of these opportunities that felt kind of right for me. You know, I spent 9 years in New Zealand, I spent 9 years here, and now is an opportunity to try and succeed in another country as well.
0: To the weather, there's a strong wind warning for the central north coast, southeast and southwest coasts and central west coast. Tonight, showers about the west. Tomorrow, showers about the west and north, tending to rain and extending statewide during the afternoon and evening. Showers falling as snow to 700 metres late tomorrow. Fresh and gusty northwesterly winds tomorrow morning. Burnie, 16 the top tomorrow. Right now, 12. 18 for Devonport tomorrow. It's now 13. Launceston, 20. Tomorrow, now also 13, and Hobart expecting a top of 18 tomorrow. It's currently 14 degrees. 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It's 7:05.
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10: Settle into your evening with a quiz. I've stacked up some questions for you. I'll have the first one mere sentences from now. The nightly quiz. It's a thing after that news bulletin you just heard each night. I'm with you on evenings now. Federal budget on the radio next Tuesday night, though, so it might be a mini quiz before that then. But for tonight, the full-length, full-strength version from now through until the ABC News at 8, I've got general knowledge questions, a wide range of knowledge to be rewarded, like knowing a song or a cricket team. Knowing a vegetable might get you credit, you know? Knowing about a lighthouse in Lutruwita, there really are a couple of lighthouse questions this week. I went on a tangent. So I would love you to play. You ring up, we have a chat, and then I'll ask you the quiz question I'm up to. The one I'm up to now is this from the entertainment category. Which Fleetwood Mac song starts, "Listen to the wind blow, watch the sunrise"? Which Fleetwood Mac song starts, "Listen to the wind blow, watch the sunrise"? If you know the answer to that, let us play. For tonight, I call it May Play. Just has a different name each night because it can. 1-300-222-936. And the bonus question I'd like to ask you, which doesn't count for points, it's just to have a chat about. I'd like to know something you're terrible at, which we can celebrate together. It's a night for the underdogs, you know. I'm asking because Rick Goddard on 936 ABC Hobart Breakfast had Lauren Dykes on. She's the captain of the Brighton Robins, their best season, a best game of the season the other day went like this.
11: We knew, obviously, going into the Lauderdale match that they'd had a bit of a bad start to the season too. So we were hoping, you know, one of our goals for the game was to get a score on the board, and the girls did that. So that's all we can ask for.
12: And then you managed with your defence to restrict them to how many points?
11: I think they were 190 in the end. So one of the lowest scores. But, it wasn't over 200, which has been the last couple of weeks. So it was quite nice.
10: So, if somebody can celebrate getting one goal for really the first time ever, pretty much, what would you like me to celebrate? Which you're kind of terrible at, but we can cheer for you as an underdog in it tonight in the quiz. So, May Play, 1-300-222-936 to get through and be part of this on evenings. Let's get that quiz rolling after this.
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10: Evenings on ABC Radio. I am Helen Shield and this is Mandy in Gretna. Good evening to you.
15: Hello.
10: Hey, Mandy. Mandy, what is something you're not very good at?
15: A lot of things, really.
10: We've had a football side celebrating that they went from never getting a goal to getting one goal. So I'm cheering for the things that people, you know, is maybe not their strength.
15: I think my greatest achievement is my kids and grandkids and being around to see them because I nearly died 6.5 years ago.
10: Yeah, that is definitely worth celebrating, Mandy. My goodness, how did you pull through?
15: With my kids and my family by my side.
10: Right. Looked around at them and went, not going anywhere, thanks.
15: Yeah, too strong for anyone to take me out.
10: Come on! Right. Well, there's no such thing as losing for you. You've won on every front. The quiz can be gravy. I've got an entertainment question, Mandy. Which Fleetwood Mac song starts, "Listen to the wind blow, watch the sunrise"?
15: Chains?
10: It is The Chain. You get a yes from the that song of the Dirty Dancing soundtrack when you get one right tonight. If you get one wrong, it'll sound like this. So I think that's all I need to warn you about, Mandy. Well done. Yeah. But now that you've got that right, I'm going to ask you another question, if you don't mind.
15: Yeah.
10: Well, and how's your health these days, more importantly?
15: Yeah, good.
10: Well, great. Yeah. Words is your next category, Mandy and Gretna. Here it is. Which word can mean a type of security guard, a cricket delivery designed to rise up high at the batter, and an inclined rocking seat for a baby? Which word can mean a type of security guard?
15: Bouncer.
10: Yes! You got it, Mandy. Which one of them gave it away?
15: The inclined rocking seat.
10: Mm-hmm, mm-hmm. Put a few grandkids in those in your time?
15: Yes.
10: What have you managed to multitask doing while bouncing one of those with your foot or something?
15: Feeding other children and just keeping them entertained. Yeah.
10: In full octopus mode, like you've got eight arms on the go.
15: Yes.
10: Sport is your next category. Mandy and Gretna, well done. Two down so far in May play on 1300 222 936. You can get in line to play as well. You will need to be waiting behind Mandy, though, because as long as she keeps getting these right, I will keep asking her. Have you got a brains trust in the background as well?
15: No.
10: No?
15: My partner's here, but I didn't know I could ask.
10: Oh, yeah. I don't mind a brains trust. If you pretend you're thinking and you're putting things in a search engine, that's banned. But, no, I welcome a brains trust. You can get the whole gang in on this.
15: Well, sport would have to be one thing I'm not good at.
10: Wasn't making assumptions. I was just laying it out there in case you had some helpful faces standing around you. Hey, Mandy, which AFL club has made headlines this week for a leaked photo of a whiteboard in their club rooms with names and descriptions of players on the opposing team on it?
15: Oh, geez.
10: Just go whiteboard at the other person in the room and see if they come back with the team.
15: Have you heard of anything with the football? He's nodding his head, no. Or shaking his head.
10: Mm-hmm. No whiteboard. No whiteboard gate.
15: No. Look, Essendon, I don't know.
10: That's a fair and reasonable guess, frankly. That might have. That was who they'd written about on the whiteboard. So you have in no way embarrassed yourself with that one, Manny. But no, it was the people playing the Bombers. I need to know. That is a solid start to the quiz tonight. Thank you. You do get bonus points for having been the first player of the evening as well. Lovely to talk to you. 1300 222 936 is how you call in for May play. Game stays the same. Name changes. Game is always you ring up and have a chat with me. I will cheer for your underdog story tonight if there's something you're terrible at, which we can find some victory in together, then tell me about that, and then I'll hit you with the quiz question I'm up to. If you get it right, I'll ask you another one. If you get that right, I'll ask you another one. It keeps going in that fashion through until the last person with the correct answer before the news at 8 wins a prize. This is Evenings, 936, ABC Hobart, ABC Northern Tasmania. Tim is in Trevallon. Hello, Tim. Is there something you were terrible at that we should celebrate as an underdog story tonight?
16: Am I allowed to be good at everything, Helen?
10: Yeah. It means you're terrible at humility, Tim.
16: Touché. Touché.
10: We found it. It's the underdog story where Tim finds a moment of of grudgingly admitting perhaps that's not in his top five strengths.
16: It's so not the case. You've caught me on the hop. I thought I had no chance to be next up. And Mandy's rocked through a few.
10: She has.
16: And suddenly I'm on the hook.
10: You are. You are.
16: Mm. Mm.
10: Mm. Oh, fishing reference. You good at fishing?
16: Oh, look, everyone in my family loves fishing except for me.
10: Really?
16: It's a terrible place to be in, especially when it's your son and your nephews. Oh. You know, there's quality uncle and father-son time, which...
10: They're going, hey, I want to hang out with you, Tim. Let's go fishing. And you're like, great.
16: Yes. Do you know what I do love? The outdoors. So that works okay.
10: Yeah, that works. I went fishing last weekend with some friends. Mm. I just took the dog.
16: Yeah.
10: So they'd fish and I'd go off for a swim with him and then come back. Caught anything? Oh, yeah, you did. Well done. Oh, was it big enough to keep? No, you threw it back. Okay. Well, we're just going for a run up the beach that way. Yeah. Have you ever caught a fish?
16: Oh, yes, I have. Yeah, heaps of fish. Yes. Lucky enough to grow up with a family shack down at Old School Bishano. That was flathead fishing heaven in the 80s.
10: Yeah, that is fortunate indeed. Mm. How do you like it cooked?
16: Oh, pretty simple. Mum used to do a good crumb and a batter.
10: Yes.
16: Yeah, just the fillets, you know, barbecue, that sort of style, pan, you know, pretty simple. You can do it that way on the barbie. It works too.
10: Right. Mm. As long as there's some butter and heat, you can't go too far wrong, right?
16: Correct.
10: Okay, Tim. You've paid the ticket price of talking some rubbish with me for a minute, and I really appreciate that. It's my favourite bit. Here is your sport question. Which AFL club has made headlines this week for a leaked photo of a whiteboard in their club rooms with names and descriptions of players on the opposing team on it?
16: So this is where my humility goes out the window and say talking rubbish is one of my strong suits.
10: Hey, well, it works for me.
16: Knowing the answer to the quiz question is not.
10: Oh, damn.
16: No, maybe I should have said that at the start.
10: Well, hey, that's all right. But now we get to see if you get this wrong, your underdog story has come to a beautiful conclusion, you know, because you started out with no humility. And then I will humble you with one quiz question. And it's, we've got the hero's journey completed.
16: We do. I so love a hero's journey.
10: Yes.
16: I've been looking for mine, being so humble and all.
10: Right.
16: But now I've found it.
10: Amazing. Yeah. Do you want to just guess a team? It's not the Bombers.
16: Yeah, I'm just going to go with a picture I saw somewhere because I've been, you know, out of the media cycle and socials and stuff.
10: Oh, that sounds good.
16: It's all a bit overrated at the moment. But Vossi's face keeps popping up and there's whiteboards involved, which initially makes me think of Brisbane.
10: Good. See, and now you learnt the lesson of finding the moment of humility, but then you got the redemption arc as well, Tim. This just keeps on giving, this conversation.
16: Oh, I'm stunned, Helen.
10: You're right.
16: Because I was going to say Carlton. Gotcha.
10: Well, I'll just cut you off when you say the right answer, okay?
16: Good on you.
10: If you say the right answer and you try and keep going, I'll just play a sound effect over the top of you. That can be our arrangement.
16: It's working.
10: Done. This is Tim in Trevallon. If you'd like to be in line behind him to get involved in this quiz called May Play, then you ring 1-300-222-936. But he got that right, to nobody's surprise, more than his own. So I'm going to ask him another question. Tim, the oldest lighthouse in Lutruwita, Tasmania, is Iron Pot in Storm Bay, which has also become the first in Australia to run on what sort of power?
16: Yeah. Did I mention my connection to the news cycle?
10: It's not a brand new development.
16: It's not a brand. I don't rub my face in it. I've been humble enough. What's the present of humility?
10: Humbled? Is that the verb we need?
16: Yeah, that works.
10: Poor Tim. Have I put you off forever? You have to call again. The oldest lighthouse in Tasmania is Iron Pot in Storm Bay, which has also become, along the way in between, become the first in Australia to run on what sort of power?
16: Well, I'd really love to say wave motion, like generation, because it's a lighthouse and all.
10: Mm.
16: But I'm going to guess solar.
10: You got it, Tim.
16: How good would lighthouses be if they're all powered by the ocean? I mean, really.
10: I'm just imagining being on a boat going, a light is, it might be a little bit, the motion might be problematic. Oh, wait, is the lighthouse still, the waves are just capturing the power?
16: Yeah, the waves, yeah. Look up Scotland and wave generation power, Helen.
10: Okay.
16: That's my gift to you tonight.
10: All right. Thank you. Okay. I appreciate some homework. I'll write myself a note. Scotland wave power. Thanks. I'm here to learn things as well. Yeah, yeah.
16: Geez, I hope I've got that right.
10: Well, you've got everything else right in this conversation so far, Tim, so the odds are looking decent. There are various categories as we go on here. So far tonight, there's been entertainment, words, sport, and Tasmaniana. The next one in May play, the quiz for tonight on ABC Radio, Tim, is nature. You made a less daunted noise about nature than you did about sport.
16: Well, my wife and son and I walked up to Pelion Hut in the school holidays and climbed Mount Oakley and back.
10: Oh,
16: that was nature.
10: Yes. Is that going to help you with this question? Yeah, it might. It might.
16: No.
10: You could know this from science class or a song on Dot and the Kangaroo or even a Mr. Bungle tune. What is the common name for the Ornithorhynchus paradoxus?
16: It's a bird.
10: You could know this from science class or a song from Dot and the Kangaroo or even a Mr. Bungle tune. What is the common name for the Ornithorhynchus paradoxus?
16: I love Mr. Bungle and it's not ringing bells.
10: Mike Patton band, isn't
16: it? Yeah. Everything Mike Patton touches turns to gold.
10: That was the first ticket I paid money to go to a live show. It was Faith No More, Angel Dust Tour. My neck hurt for a week.
16: Well played. Mine was Midnight Oil.
10: Oh, come on.
16: Yeah, come on. Supported by the Hunters. That was okay.
10: Oh, yeah, that's all right too, I suppose.
16: Yep. Yeah. Ornithorhynchus paradoxus.
10: Yep.
16: It's confused. It's in a paradox.
10: Mm-hmm. Yes, it is in a paradox, Tim. That's some good critical analysis, that is.
16: But Ornithorhynchus, I'm just going with that.
10: Ornithorhynchus paradoxus.
16: Ornithorhynchus, confused bird. What's a stupid bird? Turkey.
10: That I respected, I enjoyed your analysis. You get part marks for showing you're working. I'm afraid it didn't get you quite to where you needed to go, but I hope it's inspired you to listen to some old Mr. Bungle albums tonight. Well done, Tim. Thank you. It's quite the emotional ride, that chat. So it's a nature question. If this is a question for you, I would love you to ring up and be part of May Play the Quiz tonight. I'll ask you something you're terrible at, and then we'll play. 1-300-222-936. What is it? Ornithorhynchus paradoxus is what I need the answer to. And if you can sing it from Dot and the Kangaroo, I'll give you a prize on the spot. 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
10: Evenings, 936 ABC Hobart and ABC Northern Tasmania. I'm Helen Shield. I would love you to get in on tonight's quiz. It's called May Play. I also take suggestions for what it should be called one night. Tonight's name, not my finest work, to be honest. I need you. What's a good name for a quiz one night? You can send it through to me anytime. I'll add it to my trusty suggestion box. Much better was last night's effort from Andrew in Burnie, where it was in honour of Star Wars Day. We'd love you to get in on tonight's quiz. It's called Mate Play. I also take suggestions for what it should be called one night. Tonight's name

0: Well, not quiz, there is no try. I just got lost in that, Andrew. I needed your help again. 1-300-222-936. Gav is in Slocombe, Maine, is the next one to call. Hello, Gav.
1: Hello. How are you doing?
0: Hello. I'm well, thanks, I think.
1: That's good.
0: It's gotten a little bit weird, but I think it's salvageable. How's your day been?
1: Not too bad, not too bad. A little bit of sunshine.
0: Is there something you're terrible at that I should cheer for your underdog story in?
1: Well, going on truth on form, it'd be the quiz, I'd imagine.
0: I think I'm terrible at it tonight. My goodness, Gav.
1: I'm also pretty ordinary at table tennis. I love ball sports,
0: yes,
1: all kinds.
0: Yes.
1: Yeah, and yeah, I don't know if it's just because I'm not holding my tongue right or something, but yeah, I'm poop.
0: Oh, people who can, like, really get the arm back and drive. Send those shots. I don't know how it's humanly possible to get in the way of a ball going that fast.
1: Yeah, you'd be fine with one of mine, I reckon.
0: We could do the nice friendly doink, doink, doink, doink. Yeah, that's
1: my sort of table tennis.
0: Same. And it's such an enjoyable way to hang out that way.
1: Yeah.
0: As opposed to the pew, pew. Ah, look. 21-0 again. Well done.
1: Yeah,
0: I would like to know about this ornithorhynchus creature tonight. You could know it from science class or a song from Dot and the Kangaroo, even a Mr. Bungle tune. What is this ornithorhynchus critter?
1: Geez, you got me with Dot and the Kangaroo. I had Dot and the Kangaroo when I was a kid.
0: Ornithorhynchus anatinus? I think, yeah.
1: The only thing I could think of is the kookaburra that eats a snake off Dot's chest. And so I'm going to have to go kookaburra, Helen.
0: It's a fair and reasonable guess. It's a fair and reasonable guess. I can't play that one tonight. Gav, always a pleasure to have you in for a quiz. Thank you for being part of it tonight. It is May Play. And what's this ornithorhynchus business about? 1-300-222-936. We'll get you through. I'd love you to be part of it. I'm Helen Shield. This is ABC Radio. There's a quiz each night after the ABC News at 7 through until the next update at 8. And there's a whole range of topics I cover each night. So I like to reward all different kinds of knowledge. I know. Entertainment. Local stuff. Sport. Words. General business you might have picked up along the way. 1-300-222-936 to get yourself in line to play tonight on evenings. All right, next up is Haydos in Underwood. Haydos, Haydos.
2: Haydos.
0: Haydos. Excellent. Is it Greek or a nickname?
2: Just shorten my name.
0: Did somebody officially christen you Haydos? Where did it come from?
2: No, not really. It's just been used. Yeah. Mm. Yeah, it's just been used. Mm-hmm. It's either that or Hank, one or the other.
0: Oh, I like Hank.
2: You like Hank?
0: Yeah, with no disrespect to Haydos. You don't meet a lot of Hanks, though.
2: No.
0: Have you met another one?
2: Yes, I have. A couple. Mm. Yeah.
0: Oh, there's Hank Petrusma, who's in property.
2: Yeah, there is.
0: If that's you, I just made it weird, didn't I?
2: That's not me.
0: Okay, all right.
2: Settle that one.
0: All right, this is Hank, not Petrusma. And good evening, Mr. Petrusma, if you have the radio on. But this is not you. This is Haydos on evenings. And he is stepping in on a nature question in May Play, the quiz tonight. You could know this from science class or a song, Dot and the Kangaroo, even a Mr. Bungle tune. What is a common name for this ornithorhynchus anatinus beast?
2: I'm completely having a go here, but is it platypus?
0: Yeah, it is. Yep. Cool. That's what I needed out of you. Thank you very much. Well done. Wasn't sure how long we're going to be doing some laps around the roundabout with that one. You've solved it.
2: It was just the ortho. What is it? The ortho and the other weird thing.
0: Yeah. I think in French it's l'ornithorhynque.
2: Yeah, that'll do.
0: Mm. Or sounds to that effect.
2: Mm-hmm.
0: Hank Haydos, Well done.

0: that means we have left the intersection and we're going to continue along the highway of Made Play the Quiz tonight on evenings. General knowledge is your next category, okay?
1: That's bad. Yep.
0: In colour printing, the abbreviation CMYK stands for cyan, magenta, yellow. What does a K stand for? This
1: Got
0: is
1: no idea.
0: A trick question.
1: I have no idea.
0: In colour printing, the abbreviation CMYK stands for cyan, magenta, yellow. And what does the K stand for? If you've been known to kick a photocopier for having run out of some colour.
1: I just absolutely kick printers and get very frustrated with them because I use them rarely at home. And then when you go to use it, everything's bogged up and horrible.
0: I got a bit testy at one at work today, I'll be honest. It was a set of headphones that just wouldn't talk to what I needed them to talk to. I got a bit testy, I'll be honest with you.
1: I'm with you, but I have absolutely no idea, sorry.
0: Mm. All right, do you want to just pick any colour?
1: I'm not even good with colours.
0: It's a colour you might need in printing, which is not cyan, magenta or yellow. What other colour might you need if you're printing?
1: Red.
0: Fair and reasonable guess. The magenta will get you close enough. It's a very vibrant pink. It's sort of taking care of that part of the colour wheel, but you do yourself no disservice. That is indeed a colour. And you have been an enjoyable contributor to tonight's quiz. Thank you. Hank Haydos, not real estate agent. Lovely to have you in. 1-300-222-936 to be part of May Play tonight. I'm Helen Shield. This is Evenings on ABC Radio. It's a thing now. Wherever you are in the country, if you put ABC Radio on of an evening, you get quizzed. But this isn't some generic thing. I write this especially for you to varying effect. But here's where we are. It's about colour printing. What's the K for in CMYK? Cyan, magenta, yellow. And what's the K? Joe is... Where are you, Joe?
2: I'm actually in Mackay, darling.
0: What are you doing in Mackay?
2: Oh, my dad's not very well. I'm with my sister and my stepmother, and I thought they needed a laugh.
0: Oh, good. What are you terrible at, Joe? Would they like to laugh at you... for me celebrating your underdog story tonight? Is there something you're not good at we should find the victory in?
2: Well, I can't even remember what I told Zoe, what I was terrible at, because there's many things. I'm terrible at, well, crocheting, because I just can't get it.
0: What has been your greatest success amid the sea of crochet failures?
2: I can't even do two lines.
0: What? You've done one line?
2: Yeah,
0: right.
2: Under mum's directions.
0: Right.
2: So,
0: so you can take directions with a crochet hook.
2: Yeah, but mum goes too fast. And it's like, and then we just laugh and I give up.
0: Oh, that's good. If you can take directions from your mum and it not turn into an argument, I feel like that's a victory.
2: Yes.
0: Do you...
2: I can knit, but I can't. And mum reckons knitting is harder than crocheting. And I'm like, well, nah, not on my watch.
0: Crocheting looks like magic to me.
2: I know. It's amazing, isn't it?
0: It's like somebody just, they've got a hook in one hand and a bit of yarn in the other, and suddenly this thing starts blooming in front of them like a wild fungus. Like it just, I don't quite understand.
2: No, I don't either. I do a bit of basket weaving. Apparently that's for the crazies.
0: I think I need to do a bit more basket weaving, just quietly.
2: Yeah, I can teach you.
0: Yeah, thanks. I think I need it, Joe. What's the weather in Mackay at the moment?
2: Sticky and hot.
0: Gross. So are you...
2: Not my weather.
0: No, are you envious that we're going to have snow down to 600 metres on Thursday?
3: You're not in Mackay now, you're in Proserpine.
2: Oh, sorry, I'm in Proserpine, near Mackay. Yeah, not

0: Not that jealous.
1: Yeah, all right. All right. I suppose you can, console yourself with Airlie Beach.
0: Yeah, we could. Yes, we'll swim with the stingers. Oh, the
1: Yeah.
0: stingers won't be there this time. Oh, no, I can swim at Airlie Beach now free.
1: Hey. Oh, good. I would like your help with a general knowledge question at this point in May play the quiz tonight on Evenings Joe. In colour printing, the abbreviation CMYK stands for cyan, magenta, yellow. And what does the K stand for?
0: I look better in black.
1: Yeah. You got it. Nailed it, Joe. I don't know if I look better in black. I just had two
0: I was
1: footballers in.
0: just—that's one of my favorite singers in the whole wide world, so I had to do that.
1: Oh, you're getting heckled by Gav on the text line. If you're using ABC Listen for your radio tonight, you can touch call or text within that. Otherwise, you can dial 1300 222 936 to get to and play in May play the quiz for tonight. Or if you are Joe's partner Gav, you can heckle on the text line on the other number. He would like to volunteer some other things you're terrible at, Joe.
0: Oh, really?
1: He says you're also very ordinary at directions.
0: Oh, he just wants to make me laugh.
1: Where did you send him recently? Something about north and south being a bit confusing?
0: I didn't see if he got sent anywhere, it'd be to the he knows where he's going. I don't.
1: Right.
0: If I no, probably because I've been to Airlie Beach before and I've been to Proserpine, but when we left Mackay, I thought we were going through Cannonvale, but we were going in the opposite direction. But it is what it is. It's a bit of fun in getting lost sometimes.
1: Oh, true story. That's where the good stories start.
0: Yeah, I remember years ago, not yet that long
1: Yeah.
0: ago, we went down to the Longley pub, a couple of girlfriends, and she put it in her GPS thing, those stupid things that get you lost. And
1: Yes.
0: we turned off and we pulled up at this place and it said, "You're at a dead end," and we're at a cemetery.
1: And you're the
0: We were
1: ultimate
0: going to
1: dead
0: the
1: end.
0: Longley
1: Boom,
0: International
1: boom.
0: Hotel.
1: Yeah, right.
0: That was funny.
1: Just roll a picnic out between the gravestones. Enjoy the pun.
0: No. There was no picnic. We needed to get to the Longley International Hotel to have a wine.
1: I see. Tasmaniana is your next category. This is Jo. She's in Mackay. You can play from anywhere. 1300 222 936. Next category is Tasmaniana, and here it is. I'm not bluffing when I tell you there's a lighthouse painted with red and white stripes in Tassie. In which city, Joe? I'm not bluffing when I tell you there's a lighthouse painted with red and white stripes here. In which city?
0: Oh, bluffing makes me think there's a hint there.
1: There is a hint there. Was it my subtle emphasis, which it's a city. That also narrows it down.
0: I'm just going to go Launceston.
1: I'm
0: But I
1: afraid.
0: think that.
1: It is wrong, but I hope you have a great time and get some vitamin D for the rest of us, because none of us are getting any between now and the end of the week. Might pick up a few milligrams on the weekend. Joe, thank you. 1300 222 936 to get through and be part of what for tonight is called May Play on Evenings. Annette in Ringarooma is through. G'day, Annette.
2: Yep, hello.
1: Hello. Annette, is there something I can cheer for you as an underdog story? What are you not very good at?
2: Entertainment questions in the quiz.
1: Right, let me see how soon one of those is coming up. Okay, it's
2: Too
1: next.
2: soon, I would imagine.
1: It is the next question. I'm sorry, I don't have better news for you than that.
2: Can you change? Can you just shut it down a
1: Just
2: little bit for
1: shove it
2: us?
1: down the. Oh, well, That's pretty funny. Yeah, see how you go with this one. Tasmaniana. This has nothing to do with entertainment. Unless lighthouses are your thing and you're very entertained by them, in which case I'm not bluffing when I tell you there's a lighthouse painted with red and white stripes in Tassie. In which city? It's not Launceston. Bluffing.
2: I reckon it would have to be Devonport.
1: Yeah. Nailed it.
2: I'm pretty sure the lighthouse at Lowhead's got red and white stripes as well, but that's obviously not a city.
1: That's right. The city was the helpful element there between that and the bluff. I was hoping. Does it kind of make you want to eat a candy cane when you think about long things painted in red and white stripes?
2: Oh, red and white, yeah.
1: Mm. Yeah. And then I have this little, Christmas. It'll be Christmas again. Before you know it. Moment.
2: I think the Devonport one, are the stripes vertical?
1: They are, yes.
2: Yeah, well, the other one's horizontal.
1: This is not your only opportunity.
2: Isn't every lighthouse is different in some way?
1: It's a good question. I don't know, Annette. Are there official differences between each lighthouse? Is that part of the lore of lighthouses?
2: Well, I think that's part of the navigation, isn't it, I think? I'm not real certain, but don't quote me, but I've got...
1: I'm interested. Right, because you get somewhere, it's, that one's got the spiral staircase around the outside and that one's the tallest at 114 and...
2: King Island, isn't it?
1: I'm putting it down on my homework page, Annette and Ringarooma. I've got to look up Scotland wave power and lighthouse differences. Done. Thanks very much. Okay, this is May Play. It's a quiz on evenings on 936 ABC Hobart and ABC Northern Tasmania. Annette is in Ringarooma, has just knocked over the Tasmaniana question. And the next category, I'm skipping entertainment for her and I'm going to sport. Which side beat Tasmania in the men's cricket one-day cup final at Belrive this year? Which state beat Tasmania in the men's cricket one-day cup final at Belrive this year?
2: Well, the Adelaide from South Australia.
1: I'm afraid it was not the South Australians what did it. Annette, thank you for being part of May Play, the quiz tonight on evenings on ABC Radio. Right, I'll have to remember to go back to the entertainment question. I will pledge to do that as soon as somebody knocks over which state beat Tassie in the men's cricket one-day cup final at Belrive this year. Were you sitting on the hill for it? This could be your moment. Relive the picnic. 1-300-222-936 gets you through to a quiz on evenings here. I'm Helen Shield. I'd love you to play, especially if you've never called a quiz before. You don't have to just, leave it to those people who ring up for quizzes and you just quietly mutter things at your listening device. You can also give me a call and I'll quiz you directly, as I'm about to with TJ and Ubina. G'day, TJ.
3: Hey, Helen. How are you?
1: I'm well. I'd like to find your underdog story tonight. What are you terrible at?
3: Currently, I did buy a clarinet and I'm attempting to teach myself to play that.
1: That made me weirdly happy that you're doing that. How's it going on the clarinet?
3: I've played it probably 20 years ago and said, enough of drumming for a bit and just pick something else up and make a noise. And it's not going too bad.
1: It's coming back to you. How's the lip tingle after 20 years and then you go back to...
3: You can do like 10 minutes and just go, I'm done. It's like the old lungs.
1: Well, how's the vibration in your face on a reed instrument? Does that take a bit of getting used to?
3: Yeah. If you play for like on and off for about an hour, then your lips are like you've had the worst salt and vinegar chips in your life.
1: Right. So they're more, it's more of a pucker than a plump. Like you don't look like you've gone and had some fillers.
3: No, it's just the tingles.
1: All right.
3: Yeah, and I think my other failure is probably taking care of my garden, like gardening, thistles, I don't know.
1: No, I'm pretty fixated on the clarinet now, though. Are you working on a song, or are you just working on making sound at the moment?
3: My ultimate dream before I leave this mortal coil would be to do the intro to what is it?
1: I don't know.
3: Rhapsody in Blue? Rhapsody in Blue?
1: Oh, Gershwin.
3: With that full trill going right up. Like, I used to fake it and thought, I'm pretty close, but, you know, you see excellent musicians doing it. It's like, you're nowhere near it. And it'll probably take the next 30 years to every day practicing, try and nail that.
1: I think it makes a statement that you went clarinet and not saxophone.
3: Licorice stick. Yeah.
1: I don't know. Feels a little highbrow, like you've gone with the distinguished cousin in the family. Haven't just gone, I'm going to play some sexy tunes on a sax. You've gone, you know what, I want some Gershwin on this instrument.
3: Bring on the challenges.
1: A sport question. Which state beat Tasmania in the men's cricket one day cup final at Belrive this year?
3: I think it is Western Australia.
1: It's not. I really wanted the chance to bust out some. This is what he's working on. As far as challenges you're setting yourself. That's an impressive one, TJ. Well done, you. When you're feeling up to it, you can grab the clarinet and demo how the Gershwin's coming along. When you're feeling happy with your progress, I will be ready and available to take your Gershwin demonstrations on evenings on ABC Radio. I'm Helen Shield. This is May Play, tonight's quiz, across all these various topics. Sport question now, then the entertainment question I nudged out of the way for this sport question. There is a words one behind that and some general knowledge. Is it your moment to step in? Were you at this match? I was trying to rally support for state cricket around this time. Come on, the Sheffield Shield, come on! Which side beat Tasmania in the men's cricket one day cup final at Belrive this year? Not SA, not WA. That does narrow it down. If it narrows it down sufficiently enough for you, then get in on this quiz. 1-300-222-936.
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1: There's always a moment in evenings where I go, oh, that was definitely the best bit of my day. And I think Jo's reaction to her partner Gav texting in a heckle while she was literally on the radio midway through the quiz, that's my peak so far. That's just glorious. What do you think about this sport question? Pick a state, any state. Well, pick a state that's not SA or WA, which does narrow it down. So it's also not a territory. It's clearly not Tasmania because it's a state which beat us in the men's cricket one day cup final at Belrive earlier this year. 1-300-222-936. I'm cheering for the underdogs. There's a footy side thrilled to have scored a goal. Just the one. They've gone down nil more times than they got points for that goal. But they're thrilled to have been able to cheer for that goal. And that's the spirit we're embracing tonight. Might be terrible at it, but I'll find the underdog story and celebrate with you in that thing tonight on evenings on ABC Radio. May play the quiz. 1-300-222-936. Or if you're using ABC Listen, then just touch the call option. If you're dialing, just be thankful that you don't have to put in that number on a rotary handset. Hey, rotary dial that one. 1-300-222. No, I thought about that for so long that I grabbed. 1-300-222-936. I'm sure there'd be people who went down because they were trying to call 000 and it just took so long they'd run out of time to get medical help on the old rotary phone. So be thankful for your touch screen and give me a call and be part of May Play. The final minutes, actually. This is a great time to jump in on the quiz because the last person to get a question right before the news at 8 wins a prize. I mean, the real prize is the prestige, but you never know what else you can pick up along the way. I've got a bit of a black eye at the moment because I wrestle with my dog every morning. That's how we start the day. We have a big smoochy wrestle. And look, I got him razzed up and then got my head in the way and I copped his big boxy noggin on my cheekbone. And I look pretty hardcore right now. So I sent a menacing video last night as a prize. Never know what you'll pick up for the win. If you're lucky, it's a tote bag with the ABC logo on it. You never have too many tote bags. Denise is in Crayfish Creek. Hello, Denise.
5: Hello, Helen.
1: Man, it's just such a magnificent part of the world.
5: It's beautiful.
1: I've camped. I've stayed in the treehouse.
5: Oh.
1: Yeah.
5: Over the road in the caravan park.
1: Oh, yeah, it's a good time. It's a good time. When did you last see a crayfish?
5: Oh, about a couple of years ago.
1: One of the big ones?
5: Yeah, oh yeah, very big.
1: Like the big ancient endangered ones. Have you seen the
5: lobsters?
1: Yeah.
5: Yeah, I seen one of them about 30 years ago.
1: Wow.
5: And they were big.
1: Not many of them getting around anymore.
5: No, no, they're protected now, the black ones.
1: Yes, they are. Sometimes a creature's deliciousness can be its undoing.
5: Yeah, it can be. It's very sweet, they were.
1: Let alone, you know, us messing up the habitats and stuff. But yes, sometimes tastiness can be unhelpful for a slow-growing, slow-breeding creature. Let me ask you, Denise, in beautiful Crayfish Creek, which – there's a sport question at the moment, by the way. Which side beat Tasmania in the Men's Cricket One Day Cup final at Belrive this year? It wasn't South Australia. It wasn't WA either. Who was it?
5: New South Wales.
1: Yeah. Were you watching?
5: No.
1: State cricket. It's the one day game. It's in a rebuilding phase, the one day game, isn't it?
5: I don't mind the one day games. I don't like the tests. They take too long.
1: What one about the T20? How do you feel about pyrotechnics?
5: Oh, yes, I do like them.
1: Mm-hmm, mm-hmm.
5: I like the T20s and nice and quick.
1: I'm going to get hate mail for you saying that about test cricket, by the way,
5: Denise. I know. Yeah. I know. They don't know my address, so I don't care.
1: Yeah. I had a colleague early in my time at the ABC, and I said something about, you know, test cricket, I don't understand a sport. We have to take a newspaper with you for entertainment, you know. And she was horrified. She genuinely looked at me with no sarcasm and said, "You work at the ABC and you're not into test cricket."
5: Yep.
1: I've been before and I got signatures in the outfield and it was lovely bonding time with me dad and the West Indies were in top form around that time. Yeah, I had to do some digging out of there, Denise. May I?
5: I reckon you would.
1: Can I ask you an entertainment question?
5: Oh, it all depends.
1: All right. And you're welcome to have a brains trust in the background as required. If there's anybody there pulling faces at you.
5: No. All right. No one.
1: Okay, Denise.

0: the first time youth radio station Triple J ran the Unearthed Music Competition, it was won by a band from Lismore, fronted by Phil Jamieson. What is that band?
1: From who? Phil Jamieson?
0: Phil Jamieson. He's still getting around. First time. So this is it's a 90s question.
1: Oh, well.
0: What were you doing in the 90s, Denise?
1: Oh, good grief. I can't even remember what I did yesterday.
0: Fair. Often people who are deep in the trenches of parenting, that window of time in music culture, they're like, sorry, it was nappies and sleep deprivation. It wasn't Triple J Unearthed.
1: No, I was past the nappy stage Okay.
0: You're just tearing your hair out over teenagers, is that what you're telling me?
1: Yeah, definitely.
0: Going out, tracking him down with a torch at 2 o'clock in the morning. I saw you run in there.
1: No, I waited till they got home and then had a go.
0: All right. I'll sick the crayfish on you.
1: Okay. Can I have the question again?
0: Yeah, you sure can. The first time youth radio station, the ABC's Triple J, ran the Unearthed Music Competition, it was won by a band from Lismore, fronted by Phil Jamieson. What is that band?
1: Okay.
0: And if you're yelling it loudly in the background and you want to jump in if Denise doesn't, grab this one, 1-300-222-936. There will not be a lot of time left for you to leap in. But this is still your moment, Denise. Have at it.
1: Okay. Honestly, I can't really think of it.
0: Well, could you please have a delightful remainder of your evening on my behalf and call and quiz again sometime, where I will try and avoid asking you 90s music questions, Denise. 1-300-222-936. If you, however, had long, greasy, bleached hair and an eyebrow ring around this time, then please pounce in and take this quiz home with your name on the trophy tonight. 1-300-222-936. Lee is in Lindisfarne. G'day, Lee.
2: Good evening. How are you today?
0: I'm well, thank you. What are you an underdog at? What's something you're terrible at, Lee?
2: Underdog, yeah. To be honest with you.
0: A jack of no trades?
2: A master of none, what's the word saying?
0: Oh, I go with jack of no trades, Lee.
2: Oh, hang on, I've lost you.
0: Oh, find me. We've got 2 minutes.
2: Greenspoon.
0: Yes. So Triple J was won by a band from Lismore, fronted by Phil Jamieson. That is indeed Greenspoon. You got it, Lee. You're in a good position to be the last person with a correct answer before the news at 8. But do you want one more? Just to flex?
2: If you've got one more, why
0: not?
2: Yeah,
0: I do. All right. It's a words question. What is the plural of phenomenon?
2: Phenomena.
0: Yes! And do you always feel like you're singing a song of the Muppets when you say that word? Liam Lindisfarne, you have swooped in and won the prize tonight. May I post you a very sensible ABC tote bag?
2: Yes, thank you very much.
0: Great. I would love that. I'll just give you dignified prize options tonight. Lee, I'll put you through to producer Isabel. You have won yourself the prize tonight. There will be another quiz tomorrow night after the ABC News at 7. On 936 ABC Hobart and ABC Northern Tasmania, right through until you get this next news update. G'day, I'm Helen Scheel. We'll roll on from here after you've caught up on the latest from the ABC newsroom at 8 o'clock.
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0: ABC News. Good evening. I'm Noni Edwards. A former assistant governor at the Reserve Bank says she isn't surprised the RBA chose to lift interest rates again. The cash rate has risen by a quarter of a percentage point to 4.35%, the third rate rise this year. The RBA says fuel-driven inflation linked to the Middle East conflict is adding to existing price pressures across the economy and that inflation is now likely to stay above target for longer. Westpac Chief Economist Lucy Ellis says the decision is in line with the bank's analysis of the state of the economy.
1: They have a very downbeat view of how fast Australia can grow. They saw that high inflation and they needed to get control of that. And at the same time, now we have this additional shock, which is also inflationary. And so they need to lean on that.
0: An Israeli immigrant has told the Royal Commission on Anti-Semitism and Social Cohesion Australia doesn't feel like a safe place and she's preparing to leave the country with her family. The inquiry has heard evidence from Dr. Tali Pinksy, who migrated to Australia with her husband and four children early last year to take up a job as an academic at Monash University. Dr. Pinksy told the hearing while she and her husband hold a permanent visa in Australia, they plan to go back to Israel at the end of the year after experiencing abuse for her Jewish and Israeli heritage.
2: We came knowing that there are problems, but we were hopeful that once the intensity of the war in Gaza diminishes, then hate will also decline, but we don't see that happening. So we don't feel Australia would be long-term welcoming and safe place for us.
0: The family of Kumanjai Little Baby have called for improved communication over the legal process for her alleged murderer, Jefferson Lewis. Mr. Lewis was excused from appearing in the first hearing of the criminal case against him today, while a public link to stream proceedings failed due to technical issues. The girl's kinship grandfather, Robin Japananka Granitz, says some members of his family arrived at court expecting Mr. Lewis to be there.
3: And that really upset my family, and they were in a very, very terrible feelings that it really hurt them. They weren't allowed to walk in. They didn't have any interpreters.
0: Heading overseas, Lebanon's health ministry says Israeli strikes have killed more than 100 people in less than a week. The deaths come despite a ceasefire which has officially been in place for more than 2 weeks. Monday was one of the deadliest recent days with 17 people, including two children, killed by the Israeli military. Israel insists it's targeting members of the Iran-allied militant group Hezbollah. Back home, experts are urging people to be cautious when sharing their location through a mobile phone. Location tracking apps have become a normal part of life, with many people now able to see where their friends and family are at all times. Maria Atienza Prieto is a research fellow at the Centre of Excellence for the Elimination of Violence Against Women at Griffith University. She says the apps can put people's lives at risk, and there's often little the legal system can do.
4: Users consent to share their location. This makes the issue very complex because if someone has shared the location and then regrets, it's very challenging for the legal system.
0: Doctors warn Australia's strong record on preventing smoking harm is at risk from illicit tobacco. Health bodies and tobacco giant Philip Morris have given evidence at a federal inquiry into illicit tobacco in Canberra. Australian Medical Association President Dr. Danielle McMullen says she's waiting on national data to confirm what doctors on the ground are already suspecting, that smoking is on the rise.
5: The vast majority of Australians still don't smoke, and let's support that to continue and make sure that people who want to quit have every opportunity to do so and aren't faced with, you know, cheap, easy availability of illicit tobacco on every street corner or easily available to order online.
0: The actions of police will be independently reviewed after a driver died during a pursuit in the Riverina. Officers had been chasing a car near Griffith in New South Wales when they say it crossed onto the other side of the road and collided head-on with another vehicle. The male driver died at the scene. The woman in the other car was seriously injured. To sport now, and West Tigers fullback Jareem Buller will stay at the club until at least the end of the 2030 NRL season after signing a new four-year contract. The 24-year-old Fiji international has played 64 games for the Tigers after making his debut in 2023. ABC News.
6: The forecast for Tasmania for Wednesday, showers about the west and north, tending to rain, extending statewide during the afternoon and evening. Showers falling as snow to 700 metres during the late evening, with northwesterly winds fresh and gusty at times during the morning. There's a bushwalkers weather alert for the western and central plateau forecast districts. For both Burnie and Launceston, showers with a top of 18 for Launceston and 17 for Burnie.
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12: In the Don't Try This at Home Kids department, or maybe more like in the Don't Think This is a Jaunt You Can Do for Instagram with No Training or Experience Kids files, the bushwalker who's about to be on is a wilderness paramedic and an ultramarathon runner. So well-equipped on all fronts for the feat she takes on. Last time she was on Evenings, she was just about to become the youngest person to fulfil a hiking challenge in this state, which only, I believe, four other people have done ever. Four. All guys, all having been at it for much longer than she has. And this is the kind of challenge she's taken on.
13: It's a very cool list. It started off maybe in about 1968 with only about six mountains, and that was back in the days where it would take you a couple of weeks just to get to Mount Anne, which you can do pretty much as a day walker if you want a very long day out in the wilderness today.
12: Do that in daylight saving.
13: Indeed. And since then, it's undergone a number of revisions, and it currently stands at about 481 mountains. And those mountains are allocated a number of points, anywhere between 1 to 10. There's only one peak that's worth 10 points. Kind of based on their level of fame or difficulty or somewhere in between.
12: Which one's worth 10 points?
13: Federation Peak.
12: Of course. And do you know how many people have ticked off every climb on this list?
13: Yes, I double-checked before I came on just so I wasn't telling any fibs. There are four people. One who completed an earlier version of the list in, I think, 2007, if I'm not mistaken. And then another three who have completed the latest edition of the list, which is slightly larger than that earlier edition.
12: Right, and they're all guys.
13: They are.
12: Has the list now been expanded to include one more, the youngest, the first woman? At that point, Becca had one mountain left, one peak left to bag before she had all 481 peaks and 900 points. Find out if she's done it after the turtles and happy together.

0: turtles happy together on evenings on 936 ABC Hobart and ABC Northern Tasmania, the Peak Baggers List. This has been my introduction to it. If you thought that people who climbed all 158 Abels, a nickname which has been given to peaks fitting certain criteria for bushwalkers, if that is not impressive enough for you that somebody would get through all 158 of those climbs, get ready for the Peak Baggers List. Only four people have completed it. 481 peaks, 900 points allotted. A staggering collection known as the Peak Baggers List. See if there is one more name on the very short roll call of those who've completed it in 30 seconds time.
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0: This is evenings on ABC Radio. In her first 11 years of bushwalking, this intrepid woman climbed all 158 Abels, the name given to Tasmanian mountains over 1,100 metres with a 150-metre drop-off to summit. But she was not done. Becca Lunnan set her focus on the Peak Baggers List. 481 peaks and 900 points. Before you fear for her safety or her sanity, she is a wilderness paramedic and an ultramarathon runner. And last we spoke, she had one peak left before she would become the youngest person and the first woman to complete the Peak Baggers List. Hello, Becca. Have you done it?
7: Yes, I have. And hello.
0: Mount Rugby. Yeah. Where is that for people who aren't familiar with it?
7: It's down in the southwest of the state. It sits on the northern edge of Bathurst Harbour.
0: So how did you get there for your final peak to climb?
7: There's a few ways, but I chose mostly for time constraints to fly into Melaleuca. And then for a little bit of fun and something different, we also took some pack rafts down, which gave us the flexibility of either pack rafting from Melaleuca to the track up to Mount Rugby, or walking part of the Port Davey track and then just pack rafting across the Bathurst Narrows to get to the track up Mount Rugby.
0: And which did you go for?
7: Ended up, the weather was good enough to be able to pack raft right from Melaleuca, which just broke things up a little bit and made it a bit more adventurous and fun.
0: So who went with you?
7: I had 10 really good friends and family who managed to be able to wrangle a few days out of their very busy lives. Some of them had just completed a walk around the Southwest Cape and so met us down there. And then others flew in with me. Some of them decided to walk and then we just ferried them across the Narrows with our pack rafts, and a number pack rafted from Melaleuca as well.
0: Are you saying people had walked in from Cockle Creek to Melaleuca to then walk to Mount Rugby with you?
7: They'd flown in earlier, but they'd done the south. There's a little circuit around the Southwest Cape. So over the course of like the week before, they'd been out bushwalking.
0: Right. Because yeah. 10 people can't fit on one flight to Melaleuca, I don't think.
7: No. There were a couple of planes that went in just with the half of us that flew in together.
0: What a mission.
7: Yeah. Yep. It
0: this
7: was pretty cool.
0: Quite a production.
7: Yeah.
0: And what was it like the day you woke up to set up?

0: It was exciting. I don't know about everybody else out there who has their own missions that they like to do or other bushwalkers that are out there, but for me, when it's summit day, there's just a sense of excitement because you know that it's going to happen that day. Even though you spend other days getting there, there's just something that's special about summit day. I was like a kid in a candy store. It was hard to wipe the smile off my face.
1: Did you sleep at Melaleuca for a night before you set off?
0: We actually pack rafted like 6 or 7 kilometres down from Melaleuca, well, up technically, to Clayton's Corner, which is a lovely little house that Wynne and Clyde Clayton built and lived in when they were down there about the time of Denny King. And I think the Friends of Melaleuca now maintain it and look after it. And so there's a number of beds there that bushwalkers can use, and it's absolutely stunning. It was a pure delight.
1: So still a stick in the bath for the little
0: Yes.
1: pygmy possums to be able to get out.
0: Yep.
1: Have you ever seen a pygmy possum there?
0: No.
1: Me either. I'm just going to get back and crouch in a corner of a room at Wynne and Clyde's house until a pygmy
0: Until one
1: possum
0: comes out.
1: sits on my shoulder the way it does in the pictures of Clyde. Okay. So this is Becca Lunnan on Evenings, 936 ABC Hobart and ABC Northern Tasmania. You were 480 peaks down. Before this day, you woke up at Clayton's Corner, ready to climb Mount Rugby. Were there any mixed emotions that it'd be over when you did this?
0: No. I knew that that particular bit would be over when that happened, but there was no sadness. There was no nothing negative. Just lots of fun, excitement, and celebration with a really good group of people.
1: And what was the weather like that day?
0: It was perfect. It was one of those days where the cloud hangs around and you're just forever hoping that you'll get little glimpses of a view as you go up. And it definitely hung around. It kept us waiting. We didn't see the top of Mount Rugby until 6 p.m. that night when we got back to the Melaleuca.
1: No!
0: I know.
1: So you climbed it, you got to the top and you saw nothing.
0: Oh, that's typical Tasmanian bushwalking weather.
1: It is. I don't think I've ever seen the view from Hart's Peak. I've been up that thing a few times.
0: Yep. Yep.
1: Is there a view?
0: There is a view.
1: Or is it just a cloud at the top?
0: Depends when you go.
1: So did all 10 of you make it up to this very unspectacular view at the summit?
0: We did. But it was still spectacular, even though there wasn't much of a view.
1: Right. What did you do at the top?
0: There was a lot of indecision about how we were all going to touch the top at the same time, because it is not a summit that will allow 10 people to touch the very tippy top at the same time, just with exposure and the way the rock slopes. Until one amongst the group was like, oh, just hurry up and touch it. And then everybody just started laughing and we just took it in turns to touch it.
1: Please tell me you went first.
0: I did go first. I don't think anyone else would have allowed me not to go first.
1: What did you think to yourself when you laid your hand on that rock?
0: I wasn't thinking. I think I was just being. Yeah.
1: Just beaming.
0: Yes.
1: And then you made it back down.
0: Yep.
1: What did you have for dinner?
0: Oh, I think I had one of my favourite Strive meals. It's a chicken broccoli pesto pasta thing. Yeah.
1: Had you celebratory rehydrated mashed potatoes and and it was on.
0: Yep.
1: Wow.
0: Followed by a dessert of Aurora as Melaleuca dishes up.
1: Wait, literally?
0: Literally. We were sitting down in one of the huts having a chat to a painter who was down there for 40 days and just listening to her story. And then one of the volunteers came in and they're like, hey, get outside, there's an aurora on.
1: No. Yeah. What sort of show did the Aurora Australis put on for you?
0: It was colour to the naked eye. It was not particularly dancey, not like the one that we had a little while ago where it was crazy, crazy. But it was just a perfect way to finish the day.
1: Right, you might not have got the view from the top, but you got a view from the bottom, all right.
0: That's it.
1: Oh, you couldn't script that as an ending to the Peak Baggers list.
0: Yeah.
1: So how does it become official? How do you officially get added to the 4 and now 5 people who've done this?
0: I think that's probably the beauty of it, is that it's not official and it's just, it's in amongst the folklore, the people know. The people that matter know.
1: A gentle person's agreement.
0: Yeah, I think so.
1: 481. Do you know anyone else who's done it? Have you met one of the other four?
0: I have walked with one of the other four, and I've had communication with one or two of the others. One I haven't had the pleasure of talking to or meeting or knowing anything about.
1: What do you say to each other about being in this tiny, remarkable club?
0: Oh, you know, we're all pretty understated. It's mostly, most of the conversation is about peaks that people still want to visit or walks that people want to go on.
1: Right. That's the problem with the Great Bushwalk.
0: Yeah.
1: You just spot five other ones you want to come back and do.
0: Yeah, or different ways of doing them.
1: Right. Mm. 481 peaks and 900 points down. Do you feel differently about yourself for having conquered that?
0: Yes and no. Not so much for like the achievement as stated, but I mean, it's been a journey of 15 odd years, and I've changed a lot in that time. And that journey has taught me a lot in regards to self-confidence, belief, who I am, who my tribe is, where I fit in the world, and who I want to be. So yes, very different from that perspective, but not because of the achievement per se, but the experience.
1: What's the deepest you've had to dig in yourself along these 481 peaks? Like, how tough has it been?
0: For me, the physical side of things, not that tough, although I understand that for some people it is, and it just depends where you're at and what you're doing. I think it's been more the mental game, particularly when life events haven't been great. So in the middle of that, I lost my partner at the time to a sudden cardiac arrest.
1: Oh my
0: so like
1: God.
0: Walking with that, walking through mum having a really big stroke, those have been the trickier, harder, deeper moments to get through than anything physical out there.
1: And what role has the natural world of Lutruwita, Tasmania played in holding you in that grief?
0: Oh, huge. You can go out there, you can be exactly how you feel, and there's no one there to judge, or there's no one there that you need to feel like you need to be a certain way to make them know that you're okay. You just are, and it doesn't matter, and you're held in that space. So yeah, walking was a really important thing for me to do to work through that grief.
1: Who you are when no one else is around. What an interesting, what a profound thing to discover about yourself.
0: Yeah.
1: When you're not performing for anybody else.
0: Yeah.
1: Just out there being, it's all just you and who you want to be for yourself when you turn up in all these places.
0: Yeah. And it doesn't matter who you were yesterday.
1: Wow. Do you feel like you've saved a lot of money on psychologist appointments by spending that time out up those mountains?
0: I do try and argue a lot that most of the money that I spend on adventuring and fun things like that is me hopefully not having to pay for a whole heap of doctors or psychologists in the future.
1: Yeah.
0: I don't know if that's a real thing or me just justifying.
1: Will there be a day you can claim those boots on your private health insurance?
0: I wish.
1: Gaiters on Medicare. Congratulations.
0: Thank you.
1: The fifth person to officially be on the Peak Baggers list.
0: Yep.
1: And what are your other achievements within that? First woman?
0: Yes, first woman, and most likely youngest as well.
1: And are you immediately setting yourself the next challenge?
0: There's always another adventure to be had.
1: What's next, Becca Lonnen?
0: Right at the moment, probably a bit in the trail running side of things. I'd like to see if I can run a 100 miler, which is going to turn out to be 231 kilometres of the Westmax Monster, hopefully next year.
1: Where's that?
0: That's across the Larapinta Trail. So I'm doing a shorter version of it, so 128 kilometres in 2 weeks' time, just to get the feelers out and hopefully qualify. And then next year, same time, I'll try the 231. Just to see if I can.
1: Right.
0: Yeah.
1: May as well figure it out.
0: Yep.
1: Thank you very much.
0: Thank you.
1: Amazing. Becca Lonnen, hiker, wilderness paramedic, ultra runner, and now the youngest person and the only woman so far to complete Tasmania's Peak Baggers list. This is Evenings on 936 ABC Hobart and ABC Northern Tasmania. Dido. This is Thank You.

Dido, thank you, on evenings on 936 ABC Hobart and ABC Northern Tasmania. My goodness, for freelancers, that can be feast and famine with getting paid, right? Not getting a regularly fortnightly income. Could be nothing for a block of time. Then one invoice gets paid. Yay! Woohoo! Then you've got to make that last till the next one without always knowing when that'll be. And that is how so many people in the arts live. Painters, you know, an exhibition might go well, but how many of those can you do in a year? Art prizes. So much work goes into so many artists creating a piece to enter, and only one person's getting a serious payday at the end. Maybe a handful. So what a significant thing for an artist to be in the running for a major prize, like the Hadley's Art Prize, one of the big two for prize money in Tasmania. Today, the finalists for that have been announced. Five painters living here have made the 27 in the running for the title. Meet one of them after Foreigner and Waiting for a Girl Like You on evenings on ABC Radio.

0: far enough.
1: Waiting for a Girl Like You on evenings on 936 ABC Hobart and ABC Northern Tasmania. I'm Helen Shield. I feel a bit tight in the chest thinking about what it must take to be in an art prize. Like the hours upon days upon weeks upon months to paint something, then to enter it, having no idea whether it'll even be in contention for you to get some kind of reward for that labour or for it to be hung to sell at the end. But today there is great relief for 27 artists who've had their names called as a finalist for the Hadley's Art Prize, and one of them is Tasmania's Grace Gladish. Hello, Grace.
2: Hi, Helen. How are you?
1: I'm well. How is it feeling to be in that number?
2: Pretty exciting, actually. Pretty good.
1: Have you entered before?
2: I think I've entered once before. I can't remember whether it's last year or the year before. Mm-hmm. I can't even remember what I entered.
1: Did you make the finals that time?
2: No, this is the first time I've been a finalist. So really, really nice. Yeah.
1: Is it the biggest art prize you've made the finals for?
2: I would say yes. Mm-hmm. Yes. Yeah. I've just recently found out I'm a finalist in a prize on the mainland as well, the National Works on Paper Prize. So that's nice. But this one is a bigger financial benefit if you win, I guess you could put it that way.
1: Yes. This is like you've earned an annual wage as an artist.
2: Yeah.
1: Although, did they tax your prize money as an artist?
2: They certainly do. They definitely do.
1: So you don't get taxed if you win the lotto, but you get taxed if you win an art prize.
2: You do, especially if you're a professional artist. They do see it as, you know, income earned, basically, according to my accountant. Thanks for that.
1: Hey, so you were born in Tassie. When did you move back, Grace?
2: 2009 it was.

0: Yeah, we moved from Brisbane, suburban Brisbane, and we bought a flower farm on the Tasman Peninsula.
1: That is a significant lifestyle change.
0: Yep.
1: What was the steepest learning curve about moving from the suburbs of Brisbane to a flower farm?
0: Oh, gosh, that's hard. There was a lot. When we bought the farm, I knew what a protea was, but I didn't know what a leucodendron was. So not a lot of proteas grow in Queensland where we were living. I knew they were special, and I really loved them. I think probably we'd never lived in the country, so it was, I've been a city girl up until then, and just really impactful, the landscape and the it almost has a personality, I think, it really blew my mind.
1: Yes, the intimacy when you get to know a patch of land, it really does feel very personal, doesn't it?
0: And you there's a sense that you're actually in partnership with it, that you're not in control of it. Like the landscape is a wild a thing in itself almost, and you're just managing bits of it or not managing as the case may be.
1: So, what role did the flowers play when you took over the farm? Were they income?
0: Look, I started out, my lovely neighbour, she was actually the lady who sold us the farm, and she told me which things were which, and I dutifully wrote notes and looked them up. I started out doing wholesale, but then had a daughter who she was born with a lot of medical problems, so I had to go over to Melbourne and have her. And when I came back, I thought, oh, the wholesale thing is not going to be. It just was too hit and miss and too much work, and so I ended up doing diversifying, having a huge range of flowers and doing weddings. So at one point it was our sole income.
1: Right. Were you already an artist then?
0: Look, I went to art school straight out of high school back in the day, and had lots of kids and kept trying to make art, but the flower farm nearly killed me. It was fantastic, and I learnt a lot business-wise having a flower farm, which has probably helped me as an artist. But when we sold the farm, it certainly freed me up to do a lot more of my own art practice.
1: You brought a bit of the art into the flowers with your wedding floristry, but then how much, even post flower farm, have botanicals stayed with you in your art?
0: Look, I mean, I live in Ferntree, and I've discovered that there's a lot of proteas that are native to Tasmania.
1: They're
0: So,
1: following you around now.
0: and it's funny, once you grow them, you kind of get to notice their growth structure and the way they grow. And so you can sort of pick them. You can see a plant, and go, oh, I reckon that's a protea. So that's kind of nice. But obviously, being a visual person, I think it was probably inevitable that I focused on plants. But the thing that really got me going was the alpine landscape, most easily available at the top of Kainani where I live. So it's the plant life in that area that really has been something that I've focused on.
1: Yeah, and have you for this entry?
0: So did a lot of just straight landscapes for the last few years, but then towards the end of last year and the beginning of this year, I started focusing more on making large works with botanicals. So, some of the really common flowers that you see, flowers and plants that you see on the top of Mount Wellington.
1: Which are anything but common, you...
0: Yeah, that's right. I mean, we say common because it's like people think, oh, it's just a ground cover. But yeah, they're not really common.
1: No.
0: Yeah.
1: I've creeped on your Instagram and there's a little of your work in progress on one piece, which you've called an explosion of alpine flora. And I love that.
0: Yep, that's it. That's actually, I think that might be the piece that's in the Hadley's Art Prize. Yeah.
1: Do you feel like you've found the perfect compromise between, being a city kid and being out getting to know the land on its terms? Have you found the sweet spot in between?
0: Yeah, I do. I feel really lucky. I think I probably hadn't found... I'd certainly... My artwork had always been quite autobiographical, really, but finding the landscape has been, as a main subject matter, has been a really important thing for me in terms of being able to express myself in a more poetic way, and I just love it. Yeah.
1: Right. That's quite fascinating. Is that like a writer and their first novel, their main character is always a version of themselves, and then from there they...
0: Maybe. Yeah, I don't know. Yeah. I think artists are always trying to find out who they are by what they explore. Well, that's my experience of it anyway. You're trying to find yourself, and then I think the work that really resonates with people has got that sort of universal human experience thing happening.
1: And that's always a stinking lesson in life, isn't it? You take yourself out of the middle of the picture and that's when you find where it gets good.
0: Yeah, that's right, yeah.
1: What's the timeline now for when you'll be at the launch and finding out who's won for Hadley's?
0: Yeah, well, they've got quite a long run-up, I think, because there's finalists from all over the country. So people are getting their work framed or whatever to the specifications that they have, and then freighting it, which can take some time sometimes with artwork to Tasmania. And then I think the show opens on the 31st of July and they announce the winners, the main winner. And then the show is from the 1st of August.
1: Yeah.
0: I can't remember how long it goes for, but yeah.
1: This is Grace Gladish on Evenings on 936 ABC Hobart and ABC Northern Tasmania. I'm Helen Cheel. Grace is one of the five Tasmanians named in the 27 finalists of this year's Hadley's Art Prize. And Grace, can I ask, I'm not familiar with the name Gladish, and I quite love it. Do you know the backstory of your name?
0: It's my husband's family's name. We like to just make jokes with it. It's kind of happy bowl. I think it's just plain old English. It sounds fancy, but it's just plain old English from what I know. Yeah.
1: Kind of happy. She's not glad.
0: Happy,
1: she's gladish.
0: Gladish, yeah. Mm. That'll do me. Mm.
1: Well, I mean, you've got a right to be for being a finalist in the Hadley's Art Prize, and you just have to drop the dish off the end and be glad if you if you win it on the 31st of July.
0: Yeah, yep.
1: Thank you.
0: I think I'd be probably a bit more than glad, but yep.
1: Thank you very much. Grace Gladish, Tassie finalist in the Hadley's Art Prize on Evenings on 936 ABC Hobart and ABC Northern Tasmania.
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1: I'm going to offer, I just chose between two things in my head. You know what I'm going to do? I feel like the Aussie Rules lovers, I kind of couldn't come through with the goods at the start of the show for true fans of the game. So I'm going to deliver a few minutes of proper, in-depth people of the sport before 9 tonight, okay? So if you've been

following there's an umpire in the AFL who's had a side project at Sportsbet. Does that combination pass the sniff test for you? It's been an unfolding saga in the AFL. One of the players is before the tribunal for saying, how much are they paying you to that umpire for a call he'd made? Now there's news about the umpire's future as well. Hear what's happened with that from people who absolutely can talk football before 9 tonight on Evenings. Macy Gray right now.

0: Macy Gray, I Try, on evenings on 936 ABC Hobart and ABC Northern Tasmania. There's an uncommon number of fit people who've been part of evenings tonight. I'm enjoying it. And one more has called in, because as far as the peak bagging experience goes, if you didn't hear this a little earlier, the latest person, the fifth ever, as far as it is known, to complete what's called the peak baggers list, which is 481 peaks representing 900 points. It's just the wildest challenge in local bushwalking. Somebody else who's been part of the peak bagging adventures is Tim in Bellerive.
1: This message has been transcribed. One moment.
0: Oh, intriguing. Tim, are you there with your weird...
2: I am indeed.
0: Oh, hello. That's an intriguing phone message along the way. Tim, what is your connection to the world of peak bagging?
2: Look, I arrived in Tasmania in 1994 and immediately joined a walking club, and it was something that everybody really enjoyed. And so

0: And I know all the people, the five people who've done all the peaks.
1: You know all of them.
0: In fact, number four, Kent, I did the last three with him. And we actually were joined by a little group of people for some champagne and hors d'oeuvres on top of Mount Lloyd.
1: Yes. See, that's what I was picturing at the top of, you know, the last mountain you'd be climbing. I was expecting there to be bubbles and treats, but no, there was just...
0: It was quite funny because after doing all these very, very difficult mountains in the wilderness, he picked this tiny little hill with a road up to the top and a fire tower. And the lady up there that was manning the fire tower joined us for our celebrations.
1: Yes. I suppose if you're going to drink at the end of a bushwalk, well, more importantly, if you're going to drink at the halfway point of a bushwalk, probably best it's a gentle hill. And what were the last three, Tim?
0: The last three were Mount Cullen near Strathgordon. Mm-hmm. So he shouted me a night at the motel there. We just finished a 9-day hike out in the wilderness. And then we called in at Ellendale the next morning and did Mount Brown. And then we met with the other people on the walk, came and joined us at Mount Lloyd for the final one in the afternoon and bought the goodies.
1: Beautiful. What do you love about bagging peaks?
0: Look, I mean, the experience of walking is what you do it for. So whether you're walking to a lake, a waterfall, a peak, it's all a wonderful experience. And in Tasmania, you just feel blessed because there's so much of everything here, and it can be a real wilderness experience. I've walked a lot on the mainland, and you might climb a higher mountain, but it might be just a forested sort of slope. Whereas in Tasmania, you have all that spectacle of rocks and tarns and colour. But it is also fun to sort of, particularly when I was a bit younger, ticking off the peaks and, looking at walks that were on offer by the clubs and thinking, yes, I can do that one. Particularly when you do a 9-day walk, it's nice when you can come back and you've climbed a few of them. But on the other hand, you've got to avoid making an obsession where you don't enjoy it because you're just striving all the time to bag peaks.
1: And isn't it a special friend who picks you up in a car at the end of a 9-day bushwalk? Because if they're prepared to sit with you in an enclosed space when you have been sweating it out for 9 days without a shower, that is a good friend.
0: Actually, there's two funny things. One, when I did the Prince of Wales range, I was with a gentleman who every night rang his wife on a satellite phone and lied to her. She obviously needed reassurance for him to continue bushwalking so he could tell her how easy it was. And we'd been climbing on ledges and losing the track and not finding water.
1: Oh, and so he'd call and say, yeah, it's all been flat. Gee, exactly. I've drunk too much water. I'm sloshing everywhere.
0: So when we met her at the end, it was kind of like, you know, keep this light. Don't tell her the truth. And another time we were going to do the Prince of Wales range and we couldn't cross the Denison River. So we had to rescue ourselves because we'd been dropped off by boats. So we had to walk all the way around the top of Lake Gordon through the spires and out through Lake Rona. And one of the guys with a satellite phone rang a friend. And so when we, at the end of our 9 days, he was there with whiskey, hot chocolate, biscuits and a car to take us back to back to civilization. So that was pretty special.
1: That's a good friend. I hope you're still friends with him.
0: He also bought ropes in case the Gordon River was in flood, and you know, because we'd already been blocked by the Denison River being in flood. So, yeah, it was very reassuring that somehow we were going to get back.
1: I bet there was a moment he thought about putting them around your waist and making you run behind the car.
0: And in a way, the Ables has sort of bought this subset. So the Ables is a more achievable list. So I meet a lot of people now who are ticking them off one by one. I lived in Scotland in 1990-91, so I was introduced to the Munros, which the Ables is based on.
1: Yes.
0: But I was there during winter, so a lot of our Munro bagging was with ice axes and crampons and very short window of time.
1: Yeah.
0: And there were days, I remember going to Loch Lomond and climbing two peaks in the day in the snow would have been good, but they wanted to get three to get more Munros, and the last one was exhausting.
1: Right. I don't enjoy that feeling of being hurried on a long and perilous bushwalk. That's terrifying. I mean, I'm not a bushwalker's boot lace. I've cried on every multi-day walk I've been on, I think, and fallen over at least once a day on all of them. Tim, knowing
0: I appreciate you liking some of my walks, so thank you for that,
1: Helen. Oh, they're wonderful. Of the five people who you have met who've got through all of the extraordinary collection that is the Peak Baggers list, what do you see they have in common?
0: They're just very calm and single-minded people and very determined when they set themselves a goal. A little bit obsessional, probably a little bit on the spectrum. but also all of them have been great facilitators of other people doing peaks. So they're very generous of climbing something again or doing something again. And they are wonderful repositories of knowledge. You know, in the bushwalking community, we know that those five people have incredible store of knowledge. Beck, of course, has her Rock Monkey blog, which gives you a lot of information about amazing walks.
1: Ooh.
0: And Paul, the second person to do the list, he's got a favourite saying, which is a day walking outside of Tasmania is a day wasted. He loves walking in Tassie.
1: No, that's absolutely been my experience. I've done a multi-day walk in the Blue Mountains and one in Wilson's Prom. And I liked Wilson's Prom only because it reminded me of Tasmania, and that's about as much as I enjoyed of it. You know, it's just better here.
0: It is good. I mean, I enjoy walking around Australia and around the world, but I'm always drawn back here. And I think what people, for example, from Europe love is the fact that it really is wild. There are not a lot of weeds out in the wilderness, which is what you get in Victoria, not a lot of forestry roads in places like the southwest. And, you know, you can walk for 9 days and not see any sign of civilization.
1: Yes.
0: And when you get there, some of the places are extraordinary. Remember camping on top of Greystone Bluff in the White Monolith Range, and there was a big flat area that you could have put 100 tents in, and it was perfectly grassy with a little stream and these lovely rocks around with caves and overhangs.
1: Oh.
0: And it was the most perfect campsite in the world, but very few people would have been there because it's an 8 day in and out walk, and no tracks except for the last little bit on the Port Davey track. So, but it was just fabulous. And again, it was two people on that Peak Baggers list who shared that with me, and they were waiting for us to have that thrill when we saw that place on day six. So yeah,
1: what a treasure to know it and be able to show it to people.
0: The only thing is these days there's a lot of encouragement not to say where
1: not to share, yeah.
0: Because of the Instagram effect of people, either going and ill-equipped or loving it to death. Yeah. So, you know, Lake Rona has been suffering from that with people seeing it on Instagram and thinking, oh, that looks nice. And it's, you know, it's not a simple 3 day walk, and there's a significant river crossing as well.
1: Yeah, it's been keeping the helicopter busy a bit, that one, I think.
0: Tim, yes, I saw a chap just in sand shoes and, you know, a day packing off.
1: That's always horrifying, isn't it? Thank you so much. I really appreciate those stories tonight. Tim in Bellerive knows all five of the people who've completed that Peak Bagger list. Names spoken in hushed, hallowed tones around this place. Evenings 936 ABC Hobart and ABC Northern Tasmania. It's dinner party rules. If you hear something and think, oh, that reminds me, give me a call, 1300 222 936. Snap the tongs and hit the grill after you've caught up on the latest ABC news at 9 o'clock.
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0: ABC News, good evening. I'm Noni Edwards. A former assistant governor at the Reserve Bank says she didn't expect Governor Michelle Bullock to give businesses the green light to pass on cost increases to consumers. The RBA has raised the cash rate to 4.35%. During a press conference, Ms. Bullock said it's reasonable for businesses to pass on increases at this time, but that she doesn't want consumers to then start expecting regular price hikes. Westpac chief economist Lucy Ellis says her comments likely hit a nerve for some struggling households.
1: There will be some firms who could wear a little bit of margin compression, at least for a while. And you know, I can understand if a lot of households listen to that press conference and ask themselves, well, could you have perhaps suggested that some firms do their best to keep their costs contained?
0: The Victorian Treasurer has handed down an election year budget targeting the hip pockets of voters and without a clear plan to tackle the state's eye-watering levels of debt. Costa Haritos reports.
2: Amid heightened global volatility and rising inflation, Treasurer Jacqueline Syme says today's budget places cost of living measures at the centre.
3: Government should not stand back. It should step in.
2: However, the budget papers also show the state's debt levels will climb to nearly $200 billion by the end of the decade. Opposition leader Jess Wilson says by that time, Victoria will be paying $32 million on interest each day.
4: That could fund police, ambos and kindergartens.
2: While the budget delivers major investments in health and education, some stakeholders have criticised the lack of support for the regions and housing.
0: WA author Craig Silvey will return to court in July after pleading guilty to child exploitation material charges today. David Webber has the details.
5: Craig Silvey pleaded guilty to distributing child exploitation material and possessing child exploitation material in January. Another charge of possessing child exploitation material was dropped, as was a charge of producing child exploitation material in 2022. Silvey had nothing to say to the media as he left court. His books were removed from shop shelves after he was charged in January. His books were also removed from recommended reading lists in schools. The charges Silvey has pleaded guilty to involve images. Bail was continued for Silvey. He's scheduled to appear in the district court for a sentence mention in July.
0: Looking abroad, Sudan's forces have blamed a drone attack that targeted Khartoum Airport on the United Arab Emirates and Ethiopia. Sudan has often accused the UAE of supporting Rapid Support Forces paramilitaries in the three-year-long civil war, a charge the Gulf state denies. A spokesperson for Sudan's army, Brigadier General Asim Awad Abdulwahad, says a serial number on one of the drones used in the strike showed it was owned by the UAE and launched from Ethiopia.
6: What Ethiopia and the UAE have done is direct aggression against Sudan and won't be met with silence. Our armed forces are fully prepared to deal with any threat in a way that preserves the dignity, sovereignty and security of the nation.
0: EU leaders have congratulated Armenia's Prime Minister for the work being done to move his country politically closer to the bloc, but was told more democratic reforms were needed. At the summit, European Commission President Ursula von der Leyen said the EU stood ready to aid Armenia to become a regional hub for global trade. The BBC's Rehan Dimitri has more.
7: Ursula von der Leyen said that given the current crisis in the Strait of Hormuz and the disruption of the Middle Eastern routes, the European Union is now paying a very particular interest towards the so-called Trans-Caspian Corridor, otherwise known as the Middle Corridor, that will connect China to Europe via Central Asia and the Caucasus bypassing Russia.
0: A New South Wales man is running from Sydney to Canberra to raise awareness of the dangers of abusing nitrous oxide. 21-year-old Sam Bramman entered a drug-induced psychosis after inhaling nitrous oxide or NANGs for 6 months. He's calling for tighter restrictions around the sale of NANGs amid growing concern about young people abusing it recreationally. Mr. Bramman says his addiction put him in a psychiatric ward.
8: And I was screaming. I had an iPhone charging cable as my belt. I was put on antipsychotic injections. Yeah, I was bedridden. Had zero motivation. I struggled to do daily things like get out of bed, brush my teeth, have a shower.
0: To sport, Carlton Football Club's been set to be given a $75,000 fine over its handling of AFL player Elijah Hollins. The club has been involved in the ongoing review of the Hollins incident, which saw him play while he was suffering from a mental health episode last month. You're up to date now with ABC News.
9: The forecast for Tasmania for Wednesday, showers about the west and north, tending to rain, extending statewide during the afternoon and evening. Showers falling as snow to 700 metres during the late evening, with northwesterly winds fresh and gusty at times during the morning. There's a bushwalkers weather alert for the western and central plateau forecast districts for both Burnie and Launceston, showers with a top of 18 for Launceston and 17 for Burnie.
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15: Barbecue, smoked meat, the passion among the enthusiasts of the grill. Do not underestimate it. I went camping with a small group of people once, stayed in a bush hut, rain tank, no power. One guy brought a smoker, about the size of a piano. He got that in the boot of his car and he set it up at the campsite and smoked meat and vegetables for dinner. They committed, the barbecue crew. Swing by the smoker in the next few minutes on Evenings on ABC Radio. After new music from Bachelor Girl teaming up with Jessica Mowboy. Does this treat me good? Don't.

0: new Australian music, Bachelor Girl featuring Jess Mowboy on evenings on 936 ABC Hobart and ABC Northern Tasmania. Things get so tasty on a Tuesday night and evenings. It's either a punning garden goddess called Curly or the heart and soul of cuisine that is Honeychild. So you're just guaranteed to be spoilt at this time on a Tuesday. Curly is in tonight. She has the tongs ready to go for grilling and smoking right after this.
1: Hi, it's Beck Pridham from ABC Rural. Larissa Smith and I will be at Agfest with the Country Hour this week, bringing you the sights, sounds and stories of the people who farm our state. 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
0: This is Evenings on ABC Radio. You can't barbecue without snapping the tongs twice, can you? I don't even know if grill plates work if you don't make that sound. So I need to do it to welcome Curly Haslam Coates, Vintage Tasmania and two-time Northern Food Ambassador of the Year, getting a grill on. Hello, Curly.
2: Hello, Helen. How are you?
0: Well, I brought props.
2: I love that. I love that you brought props.
0: They're very lame little tongs, but that's what we had. They don't let us have bigger, sharper things
2: work
0: than this. As long as you don't want to pick up anything bigger than, say, a ping pong ball.
2: Oh, that'll do.
0: That'll do.
2: Yeah. Because mm-hmm. Imagine, because obviously we're at the beautiful time of year that the chilies are ripening, we're getting to the ends of tomatoes,
0: oh.
2: People are getting their pumpkins out of the garden. But if you imagine smoking off some of your chilies before you turn it into something amazing.
0: Yes, please. Yes.
2: See, there we go.
0: Oh.
2: And, you know, your ping pong ball tongs,
0: yeah.
2: Perfect size.
0: Yeah, because you don't want to be touching that too much with your fingers and then them ending up in your eyes.
2: Oh, gosh, don't do that.
0: Yeah.
2: Can you imagine?
0: That's nobody's friend.
2: No, but it's a good story, I imagine.
0: I want to hear about your plans for your chilies.
2: Well, I was thinking about the other day, because I have a very good friend who... She grows excellent chilies, but she loves the chilies. She loves the spice.
0: Mm.
2: And I was just like, oh, I do enjoy making her chili sauce as well. And the Women's Weekly sweet chili sauce is a bomb.
0: I'm going to clap my tongs at all every time I get really excited. Yes.
2: Yeah. And we have our lovely Malaysian folks at the market
0: mm-hmm.
2: who this time of year often have their chilies and their figs. And, like, I haven't thought about combining them until the words came out of my mouth. And I just thought, oh, that might actually be quite...
0: Oh.
2: Because that bit of extra bit of sweetness, so you'd use less sugar in it.
0: Oh. I was just thinking of sambal and then the figs were on a separate plate, but no.
2: Yeah, I just kind of was like, oh. But my brain, I saw them the other day and I just thought, oh, I wonder what would happen if I smoked them and then made the recipe... with the vinegar and the sugar and all of the lovely garlic and everything. Because it's one of those wonderful recipes that, you know, it smashes together pretty quickly. And I just thought, oh, I wonder.
0: What a sweet chili sauce is like based on figs.
2: But also with the chilies. And smoking them. So it's like smoky, but it's sweet and it's spicy.
0: Have you done this?
2: No, but I think I should.
0: Yeah, I really think you should.
2: Yeah. And, you know, I think that's the joy of seasonal eating. I was listening, possibly to the Country Hour earlier, but I was listening to something earlier and, you know, talking about even if you go in with a list, if you're shopping with what's in season, often there is that kind of like, oh, that's amazing.
0: Mm-hmm.
2: And it sort of sends, you know, sends the plan slightly one way or the other. But, you know, pumpkins as well, that's a wonderful, I think, good staple.
0: Oh,
2: as well.
0: Yeah.
2: So good.
0: Roasted a half a butternut last week and had no trouble getting through that alone.
2: Yeah, well, that's the thing. It's easy. You could turn it into soup and then possibly put a little bit of that chilli sauce over the top.
0: Mm.
2: Maybe.
0: Mm.
2: That could be a good thing. But also I think the, you know, life's expensive at the moment. The other lovely thing about putting things on the grill and smoking them is it gives a different flavour profile to, you know, I call them the frequent flyers. You know, the ones that are on regular rotation in the kitchen, you know, particularly if you've got to feed a lot of people and you're on a budget, you know, sometimes it's like, oh, I don't know if I want to do this again. Just something simple like changing the cooking method slightly keeps it exciting. And even if you've got one of those, you know, again, be very sensible about this, you know, Taz Fire Service, keep an eye on the map and the alerts because it's been horribly dry this year.
0: Yes.
2: Yeah. You know, we don't want to be using the water that we've got, having to put out a fire that we didn't need to have.
0: Mm.
2: So, you know, safety never takes a day off. Be sensible, be thoughtful, be focused. But if you did maybe have a fire pit, that often they have a little grill on them.
0: Oh, yeah.
2: Again, you know, even if you're giving the kids just sausages and bread.
0: That, right. It's transformed by whatever the hell sauce you're putting on it.
2: Yeah, and also just that lovely smokiness and, you know, particularly getting them involved in the cooking process and the being part of it. Mm. You know, it's that lovely luxury of something that seems quite simple and it's easy, but it's, you know, it's there, you know, you've got to get people fed, get amongst it. And I think, you know, the favourite silver side as well, beloved by many.
0: Oh.
2: Same cut as pastrami.
0: Is it really?
2: Yes. And again, smoking's part of that once you've done all the salting and marinating and all that kind of stuff. So one of the finers of cold smoke.
0: Until it's shiny.
2: Yeah, but, you know, it's a slightly different cooking method when you're making pastrami at home. But again, that silver side, thin slices, sandwiches for all. So, you know, I'm a big fan of, you know, when things are tricky or if you want to just, you know, try and stretch things a bit more because you had to fill your car up the other day. You know, go seasonal and play with that cooking method. You know, same as, you know, whether it might be like the chicken thighs are cheap. Again, whether they get that marinated up with something, cooking it outside. Again, whether it's a piece of bread or a salad or some roast veggies or barbecued veggies that are in season. It's a really lovely way to, you know, do something that is a little bit different. And, you know, if you're a meal prepper sort, you know, of a Sunday, bit on the grill, pot of tea or a glass of wine or whatever tickles your fancy.
0: There's a lot to be said for if you do eat chicken and you get some discounted chicken thighs, like slapping those on an oven tray and just sprinkling whatever the hell you've got on them and cooking
2: them. You can get a lot done.
0: A lot done with really no effort at all, and they come up so beautifully.
2: Exactly, whether it ends up being a salad or a wrap. And again, often if you can find the less expensive elements to be, you know, the filler to bulk it up, you know, it's a delight. And actually, I made a yellow curry this evening, talking chicken thighs.
0: Yes.
2: And I put some lentils in. And again, if you want to sort of bulk it up, so, you know, the meat stretches a bit further, it's lovely because it sort of melts into the sauce. But it's a really good source of protein and fibre, and it'll make you feel full. And, yeah, you know, a couple of potatoes as well in there.
0: Did you use the orange lentils, the little...
2: Yes.
0: Yeah, right.
2: Yeah, because they do sort of disappear into it. They really do. It just gives a beautiful element to the sauce, I find. Mm. So, yeah, it's a really nice thing. And, again, if I did... I've only got a charcoal grill, and I actually have a little mini starter thing that you can use as a mini barbecue, which is, if you want a little quick turnaround, they are amazing. I think they're often called like a little camping charcoal barbecue.
0: Oh.
2: But they're fabulous. They're only little, but can you imagine, even if you went full vegetarian, a little bit of halloumi or something.
0: Oh, no sneezing at barbecued tofu.
2: Oh, exactly. Oh, delish.
0: Hot damn. Yeah, that's good. Eggplant on a barbecue, stunning.
2: Yep, seasonal.
0: Yeah.
2: Now's the time.
0: Yeah, Curly has some codes, by the way, of Vintage Tasmania, two-time Northern Food Ambassador of the Year, on evenings on 936 ABC Hobart and ABC Northern Tasmania, passing the tong test. They just don't make a satisfying noise when they're this small. I'm going to put them down in disgust.
2: Oh,
0: Curly.
2: That's sad. Well, because also this time of year, we're in that lovely space in between. You know me, I love a shoulder season because it forces one to get creative. And if you do have a garden or whatever, it's also the cutting back of, you know, maybe your herbs and everything before winter. And if you can preserve them in any way, shape or form, whether it's in oil or as a salt or butter or whatever, again, that's something you can wang in a marinade.
0: Can I tell you the level of supportive Isabel Howard is? She's back. She's been unwell and then she had a day's leave and she's back today. She just messaged me and said, should I search the barbecue outside for some tongs? Do you want me to check the kitchen? Oh, you've got some.
2: Yes, I went into the kitchen to find them.
0: Everybody, this is... Don't encourage me. I'll just keep doing this sort of rubbish. Look at you.
2: I've also got the massive ones.
0: Oh, yeah. That's the noise I was wanting.
2: Is that what you were hoping for?
0: Thank you.
2: I've also just seen as well the stainless steel skewers. So, again, if you're looking to stretch something, mince.
0: Oh, yeah.
2: Mince is cheap as, you know, give the kids one each and you can get a couple of cofters on there. And again, pita bread, a couple of other bits and pieces. You've not used much mince for them. Mm. And again, if you can, you know, bulk up that.
0: Right, breadcrumbs are your friend.
2: Whatever it is. And, you know, maybe a tablespoon of somebody's relish in there, you know, gives it a lovely flavour. But also yummy.
0: Fig and smoked chilli.
2: Yeah, look, we'll see how it goes, but it's a plan.
0: Right, so... You're going to need to report back in if I give you a 2-week window to experiment with your fig smoke chili business.
2: Absolutely.
0: Can you report back in next time?
2: Yes.
0: I will.
2: Yep. I'm at the market this weekend as ever before our AgFest. So, I'll get into it.
0: Oh, Curly. Okay.
2: Yes.
0: I'm going to ask you a couple of food questions, but then
2: bring it.
0: Kylie on Drive earlier today on the radio asked me if I planned to see Devil Wears Prada 2, and I made some non-committal noises, but I believe you have seen it.
2: Oh, it was so good. I thoroughly enjoyed it. Yes. Absolutely delightful, yes.
0: Right. How, on a scale of silly escapism, you know?
2: Oh, like an 8.
0: Right.
2: Yeah.
0: 8
2: really
0: cerulean
2: good and
0: jumpers
2: and...
0: out of 10.
2: Oh, glorious.
0: What is coming into season in your garden, Curly Hearts and Coats? What's going on? Have you got any cruciferous ones going?
2: Yeah, look, I'm not quite sure where they're at the moment, but they seem to be living their best lives. So we're not quite there yet. But one of my favourite things at the moment is I'm getting bags of passion fruit left on my doorstep.
0: What?
2: Because if you have a passion fruit or know somebody who has a passion fruit, honestly, I think it's like courgette / zucchinis.
0: And it's been warm enough that passion fruit knows it's alive.
2: Yeah, check in on your passion fruit friends.
0: Because do you like them more than your zucchini friends?
2: Yeah, I do. I love passion fruit.
0: Do you? What do you do with it? Oh, passion fruit butter? Passion fruit butter.
2: Like a curd?
0: Yeah.
2: Absolutely. And a slice. And I'm thinking I was given some carrots, actually. I love carrots because they'll go both ways. They'll go a summer and a winter. Mm-hmm. You know, they'll be back in effect for a lot of people in a couple of months. But apples are in season, so I've got some yummy cooking apples.
0: Yeah.
2: Do not sleep on the cooking apple. Honestly,
0: they are... I always cook with eating apples because I like the sweet ones.
2: I mean, like, fill your boots, but there are some sweet... but with good acidity, cooking apples as well. I can't remember what sort mine are, but they're kind of a purpley-blue skin.
0: Ooh.
2: Oh, I'll take pictures and I'll put it on the gram.
0: Yeah, that's a bit fancy.
2: Put it on the gram on the stories.
0: Did you inherit those or put them in?
2: Oh, no, neither. These are my friends.
0: Right.
2: They have some. Oh, that's some lovely golden delicious.
0: Mm.
2: And again, better than the shops.
0: I've had my
2: Swapsies.
0: First mutsu apples of the season.
2: Oh.
0: And they're just... stunning. Stunning.
2: Yum.
0: $1 million apples from Japan.
2: Maybe eat those whilst you make your carrot and apple cake. That's what I'm thinking.
0: Yeah.
2: But I was thinking about putting passion fruit in there with the cream cheese icing. Full seasonal.
0: Yeah. Yeah.
2: Mm-hmm.
0: And the nut farmers are having a tough time this year, so chuck some local...
2: Support each other.
0: Walnuts and... maybe some hazelnuts in there. You don't eat them, but I'm obsessed.
2: No, but get into it.
0: I just made some local hazelnut paste and chocolate chip biscuits.
2: Oh.
0: My contribution to the tough nut season cause.
2: Yeah, well, you know, like teamwork makes the dream work. We're hungry. They're farmers. I think we can make this work. Look after each other, our fellow Tasmanians, and then make delicious things.
0: I can't give it that as a strategy. Could you please clack your tongs at me one more time?
2: Oh, hang on.
0: Huzzah!
2: There you go.
0: Thank you very much.
2: Clickety-clack for you.
0: Curly has some coats on evenings. Of vintage Tasmania, two-time Northern Food Ambassador of the Year. Drops in every couple of weeks. We'll be back to report in on fig and smoked chilli as a sauce combo a fortnight from now. Here's Ice House. It's Electric Blue.

0: Ice House, Electric Blue. Whole album was a belter, wasn't it? Evenings, 936, ABC Hobart and ABC Northern Tasmania. I made a promise, then promptly forgot it and got sidetracked by somebody telling soulful stories about bushwalking. I promised that there would be some expert Aussie rules input into the program. I need to just step back and deliver on that, if I may. Conflict of interest, okay, right? There are a lot of jobs where if you do one thing for a living, there are certain other things you can't do. Because even if you're not letting it affect your judgment of that, it still might seem like you are. Might stop people trusting that you're impartial. If you're rescuing injured birds by day. And then you've got a side hustle, selling feather dusters. You know, they might not be connected, but the perception's not going to be great. And there's been discussion about an umpire in the AFL with a side project at Sportsbet and how a player has responded to that, and indeed how the wider community has responded as to whether that passes the sniff test. There's been a development, and in ABC AFL Daily's AFL Monday episode, Corbin Middlemass and Ben Cameron, who are the hosts of that podcast, with guest Mark Murphy, have taken it on.
1: There's been some news today, first of all, concerning the umpire who was at the centre of the Zach Butters umpire abuse allegations and tribunal hearing, and that was Nick Foote, who's been let go by the betting agency Sportsbet. So this was a little subplot to the tribunal hearing that that Nick Foote does some work for Sportsbet on a podcast as a racing analyst. Now, the Butters case was thrown out at an appeals board after he was originally given a fine at the tribunal. The AFL stood by

0: Foot's employment with the betting agency, but Sportsbet themselves say that they will no longer employ officials in any code, and as a result, his relationship with the betting agency ends. But somewhat surprisingly, it's not the governing body of Australian rules football that's called it for one of their officials. It comes from the betting partner themselves.
1: So I think when this story broke and we spoke about it, I was shocked probably by how hot the emotion was from the fans about, an official working at a betting agency on one of their programs. I guess the question now becomes is it a knock on the AFL that they've tick this off, but clearly Sportsbet themselves have decided they don't like the optics of it, having an official working for them as a betting agency, which is a partner of that game.
0: I assume so, yeah. Mm. It doesn't make the AFL look very good. That basically, they've sized it all up. They thought, yeah, there's no problem with it. And yet the betting agency, who's meant to be, you know, the dark arts of, you know, sports betting and everything else, have come back and essentially said, hey, we don't think it passes the pub test. We're going to do away with it.
2: So they're not going to employ anyone who's an official within any code.
0: Within any code.
2: So official, that's, or like...
0: Employ code. Officials, yep. In any code is what the wording was. So
1: yeah. Interesting. Well, so there's a few things on that. I mean, in the AFL, conflicts of interest don't exist, do they? Like people just walk between the raindrops with conflicts of interest in the AFL right throughout the history of our game. I think in other areas of life, what you see pretty broadly is people are not selected for roles or stand down from roles, recuse themselves from roles, however you wish to put it, on perceived conflicts of interest, which is probably what this is.
0: Off the SMS, Jesus, not a great look when Sportsbet beats you to the moral high ground. So it's
2: very good.
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3: Oh, Ben says Helen umpire Nick Foote is in fact from Tasmania. I didn't realise that. Thank you for the update. My football prowess knows very little. I'm working on it. Thank you. 0438 922 936. Oh, and John O'Hara had him on evenings. Everybody else is all over this. Thank goodness. It's a team effort sometimes. I am crunching together some weather information for you, including some of the Bureau of Meteorology's national announcement about a weather system on the way, which significantly involves us, spoiler alert, Wednesday night into Thursday, and snow. I'll catch you up on all of that and some extra local details to it after Talking Heads Road to Nowhere. Well, we're

0: Talking Heads, Road to Nowhere on evenings on 936 ABC Hobart and ABC Northern Tasmania. I'm Helen Shield. Wintry burst. That's how the Bureau of Meteorology has dubbed what's on the way a little earlier today. This is what Senior Meteorologist Jonathan Howe had to say in a national update.
1: Southeast Australia is set for a burst of wintry weather with rain, brisk winds and snow down to low levels in the coming days. This is all due to a cold front moving up from the Southern Ocean during Wednesday, and through the morning, showers will increase for parts of Western Tasmania. As that cold front sweeps over, rain will build across Southern Victoria as well as much of Tasmania. And behind the cold front, we do see a shift to very icy southerly winds that will bring a real chill to the air from Thursday and also into Friday. So having a look at Thursday, we see that cold front moving out towards the east and a low pressure system developing over the southern Tasman Sea. And further south, you will see small hail, including around the Melbourne area, and still very cold southwesterly winds pushing through. And those winds are forecast to intensify overnight Thursday and into Friday, particularly around the Bass Strait. And we will be issuing severe weather warnings for damaging winds. And those will cover parts of Tasmania, so do keep an eye on those warnings. Through the day, though, those weather systems move out over the Tasman Sea. Showers contract to southern coastal areas, but still cold southerly winds pushing through. And we will see conditions easing and clearing as we head in towards this weekend. So how much rainfall are we expecting? Well, out to Friday night, we can see most of the rainfall is forecast across southern Victoria and Western Tasmania. Western Tasmania could see areas of more than 50 millimetres of rainfall to Friday night. For elevated areas, most of this will actually fall as snow. Now, in terms of snow, as this cold front moves through on Wednesday night into Thursday, very cold air moving up from deep in the Southern Ocean, and the snow level will drop quite significantly. For Tasmania, snow is possible above about 500 metres. At this stage, we're not expecting blizzard conditions, but snow, ice and sleet can make travel conditions dangerous. So do keep across the latest forecasts over the coming days if you are in elevated parts of the country. Now, looking at some of the temperatures more broadly across the region, Thursday will be the coldest day for many people of the year so far, struggling to climb into the teens for many places, and for some areas, single digits are possible, particularly across elevated parts of the country. Now, heading into Friday, we do see some of that cold air pushing up into northern New South Wales. Temperatures gradually starting to rise across Tasmania. And then to Saturday, we gradually start to see the temperatures climbing yet again. And we are looking at a settled and milder weekend to come. So with the first burst of cold weather so far this year to impact much of southeastern Australia, do keep across the latest forecast and possible warnings over the next few days.
0: And here are some more specific local details. Tomorrow in the west and north, showers. And that'll become more like rain and be statewide in the afternoon and evening. Late evening, those showers will fall as snow to about 700 metres. And northwesterly winds. They'll be fresh and gusty sometimes tomorrow morning. And then they'll shift west to southwesterly by evening. Thursday, showers will start the day above 600 metres. It's looking like now they'll fall as snow. And if you're central or in the northeast, it will be a frosty start to Thursday. And then the showers will contract to the west and south over Thursday, and the snow line will lift to 1,000 metres. But west to southwesterly winds again, fresh at times about the western and central parts of the state. And then things will get milder on the weekend. But rug up in the meantime. A few places for tomorrow. Launceston showers 9 to 18. You might get 7 mils out of it though. On the east coast tomorrow, showers increasing 11 to 19 degrees. Again, could get 8 mils. That would be nice. In the Furneaux Islands, white mark showers and windy 11 to 17. Could get up to 10 mils of rain. Curry, rain, windy 12 to 18, you could get 15 mils if you play your cards right there. Northwest coast, Burnie showers 9 to 17, 2 to 7 mils, it looks like there. West, Strawn, rain and wind easing, 10 to 15 the range tomorrow, but you could get up to 25 mils. In the south, New Norfolk showers 9 to 17 degrees, 2 to 7 mils of rain. Expected. Huonville showers 9 to 17, 3 to 9 mils of rain. Even Hobart will get a sprinkle. Showers 11 to 19 and 1 to 5 mils of rain possible. There are some warnings. There's a bushwalkers weather alert for the west and the central plateau. So that kicks off tomorrow evening and into Thursday morning. Snow to around 700 metres on the way. So that's the west and the central plateau. And then marine wind warnings There's still a strong wind warning in place tonight for the central north, southeast, southwest and central west coast. Tomorrow there is a gale warning for the southwest coast and a strong wind warning for pretty much everywhere else. Everything coastal, plus the Derwent and Frederick Henry Bay and Norfolk Bay and Storm Bay. If you're going to be near water, it's going to be a strong wind connected to it tomorrow, pretty much. More details on the Bureau's website, bom.gov.au, if you need to click around a map and see some more specifics on that.
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0: Yeah, this is Evenings 936 ABC Hobart and ABC Northern Tasmania. John Gould is a name which has been linked to birds for a couple of hundred years now, very much including Tasmanian birds. And when a biologist and curator was in a museum's bond store looking at thousands of John's stuffed specimens, one of the names of his taxidermists kept jumping out at her, Jane. Jane Ward Tost. Who was this convention-defying woman in taxidermy in the 1800s? The answers to that were so good she's turned them into a book. And this has been part of the great time being had on Evenings while a major footy game was on last Thursday night. So if you didn't have the chance to hear about the Tassie connections to this remarkable bird stuffer of the 1800s, here are a few of the tales from that tonight after the Spice Girls Say You'll Be There.

0: Spice Girls say you'll be there. On evenings on 936 ABC Hobart and ABC Northern Tasmania, I'm Helen Shield, a trailblazing English woman in taxidermy who came to live in Tasmania and whose work has had huge influence on TMAG and on Australian museum collections. She has caught the attention of a contemporary biologist and museum curator, Jane Melville, who went to Taroona High, did a PhD in zoology here, used to trap lizards up Ben Lomond. And now Jane Melville is the author of a biography about that bird stuffer. For her love of birds, the extraordinary untold story of Australian naturalist and taxidermist Jane Ward Tost. And in researching it, Jane Melville has uncovered something no one seemingly had noticed about Jane Ward Tost's family connection to one of the greats of bird art and science of all time, John Gould. Here's what she found.
1: So that's actually really exciting. I uncovered new evidence about John Gould I haven't seen published anywhere. Her father was a renowned bird breeder and supplier of birds. And every book I've read, bit of information about John Gould said, because he was the son of a gardener, said he moved to London in about 1825 and started doing taxidermy work for the King, King George. But I uncovered evidence that Jane's eldest brother was his first business partner. And they advertised in the London

0: in directories as Golden Ward bird stuffers to the king. So
1: how did you come across that?
0: I looked up the trade directories. I don't know why people hadn't looked up the London trade directories. They advertised in the trade directories. And then when John Gould got his job at the Royal Society, the new Royal Society of London Museum, he got a job there. Their partnership ended, and that was actually announced in the Government Gazette, an official ending of their partnership. So there's quite a lot of evidence there if you look for it. So
1: was it exceptional that a young woman would develop skills in taxidermy?
0: Yes, I mean, it was their family trade, I think, because both her elder brothers were taxidermists. Her other elder brother actually went to the US with John Audubon, another very well-known name in birds, and helped collect birds in Florida. But it was unusual for women to become professional bird stuffers, as they are called then. So the term taxidermy didn't come in until about the 1850s. Before that, everyone was a bird stuffer.
1: I like that so much better.
0: It's very
1: bring back bird stuffer.
0: And so when you became a renowned bird stuffer and could open your own business, then you called yourself a naturalist. Like John Gould was a naturalist. Mm-hmm. That meant he was a chief bird stuffer that could employ others.
1: For women in the profession, what point could they get to? Versus.
0: So usually the women were employed on piecework rates, which means they were employed to do like little bits of work on individual birds. So it was called piece rate. So they weren't employed as professional bird stuffers generally. And that's where Jane was different. She built a career in a profession and ended up calling herself a naturalist, which meant she reached seniority in the profession.
1: And can you find any other women who did that before she did?
0: Not really. There was one woman called Sarah Bowditch who I actually used for my little quote at the beginning of the book, who actually, she wasn't a professional bird stuffer, but she bought the modern taxidermy techniques from Paris to England in the 1820s. She got trained by Cuvier at the Paris Natural History Museum and then wrote the first book on taxidermy in the English language. So she was pretty amazing, so...
1: You're part of that tradition now. This is museum curator, biologist and writer Jane Melville AM, who has just released For Her Love of Birds, the extraordinary untold story of Australian naturalist and taxidermist Jane Ward-Tost on evenings on ABC Radio. She married, she became a parent, but she still was able to keep stuffing.
0: She kept working, and she was basically the lead professional in that relationship. Her and her husband. Her husband was a Prussian pianoforte maker and cabinet maker. So he made a lot of the cabinetry for her displays. But it was her job that led the way for them as a couple, which was quite interesting.
1: Yeah. When things got tough, why did they make the decision to try their fortunes in this end of the world?
0: Well, she'd opened a business in Nottingham. They moved to Nottingham after working for John Gould. And I think it was tough going there. And then the Tasmanian government, then Van Diemen's Land, offered a bounty scheme for skilled workers to migrate to Tasmania. They were trying to attract convict transportation was coming to an end, and they wanted skilled workers to come over, so they would pay for their passage to Tasmania to work with people in Tasmania, Van Diemen's Land. So I think they took that opportunity, and perhaps they'd heard stories about it from John Gould.
1: Right.
0: Yeah.
1: She would have already been familiar with some of the wildlife.
0: Absolutely. She would have worked on it. So, yes.
1: And the timing of her move, how fortuitous was that given what was happening in that colony at the time?
0: Yes. So they left Liverpool in 1855 on their ship. And it was Van Diemen's Land. And in 1855, Queen Victoria approved the use of the name Tasmania. So Jane and her family left Liverpool to go to Van Diemen's Land. They ended up arriving on the 23rd of January 1856, and it had been named Tasmania since the 1st of January. So they were some of the first passengers that arrived in Tasmania. So.
1: And quite helpfully, around that time, the Royal Society of Tasmania was being formed.
0: Yes. So they had their museum up on the corner of Harrington Street and Macquarie Street,
1: mm-hmm.
0: actually where the Travel Lodge is now.
1: Nice.
0: Where I was staying last night.
1: Hey! Was that deliberate?
0: No, it was just random. So the museum booked me in there and it was like, oh, my God, that's so strange.
1: What are the odds?
0: Yeah. So they employed her on a, you know, not as an employee, but on each piece she did to do most of their taxidermy work for that museum. And that was starting in 1856. And then she did a lot of work for them because they got approval to build a new museum, which is now the original building for the Tasmanian Museum and Art Gallery. So she did a lot of the original taxidermy work for that. And the other thing they employed her to do was to do a huge case of Tasmanian birds, and Charles, her husband, made a hue and pine case for it, and that was sent by the government and the Royal Society to Crystal Palace in Sydenham in the UK for display. So,
1: are there things still on display in the Tasmanian Museum and Art Gallery which are her work?
0: Well, I came down last year to try and track down some of those old specimens because I can tell from reading the minute notes of the meetings of the Royal Society some of the specimens she prepared. But it's actually really challenging to track down some of those really old specimens in the museum collections just because the records weren't that good back then. They didn't kind of keep, you know, if someone just prepared a specimen, they didn't write down the exact details of where it came from, who prepared it, all those kind of details.
1: I'm thinking in 200 years, what are people going to want to know about this stuffed bird?
0: Yeah, exactly.
1: Jane Melville, museum curator, biologist, and now author, has just released For Her Love of Birds, The Extraordinary Untold Story of Australian Naturalist and Taxidermist Jane Ward Tost. And that is part of a conversation we were having last Thursday night while the footy was on. There are good times to be had. If you're not listening to the Dockers play the Hawks this Thursday night, which, look, have at it, they're playing in Perth. It will be on the radio on 936 ABC Radio Hobart and ABC Northern Tasmania. Or I'll be hanging out, maybe talking about birds. You can find me through a digital platform. ABC Listen is, you can find everything in there. Otherwise, Channel 25 on the TV, there'll be a regular evening program happening and a quiz with all the sport questions taken out probably. That'll still roll on. I'm Helen Shield. I'll be with you tomorrow evening as well. But at this point in the night, I need to get you over to Nightlife after you've caught up on the latest ABC News at 10.
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ABC News with Noni Edwards. The federal government has announced it is halting plans for a Melbourne to Brisbane inland rail. Spanning 1,600 kilometres, the project promised to deliver faster, more resilient freight, resulting in safer roads and less emissions. But tonight, the government's revealed funding for the inland rail will end at Parkes in New South Wales. Amid independent estimates, the cost of delivering the project in full now exceeds $45 billion. In a statement, the Minister for Infrastructure, Catherine King, said the government is taking sensible decisions to realign the future of inland rail and build a safe, efficient and reliable network for the future. Housing data analysts anticipate fewer investors will enter the Australian market following another cash rate hike by the Reserve Bank. The rate is now up 4.35%, the highest level since November 2023. Some businesses have already responded, including the Commonwealth Bank, which will increase home loan variability.

0: variable interest rates by 0.25% from May 15. Domain's Chief of Research and Economics, Nicola Powell, says this will have an impact on rental prices and vacancy rates.
1: It is going to be interesting to see if they have a grandfathered approach to those already in the housing market. But I think we're already starting to see some investors actually selling off their homes. And I think that is about creating a bit of a financial buffer, particularly now that we're in a rate hiking cycle.
0: The Federal Treasurer pointed out that today's Reserve Bank interest rate decision did not blame public spending for pushing up inflation. The cash rate's gone up again to 4.35%, the third rate hike this year. The opposition says inflation has risen because of government spending, but Jim Chalmers says the war in the Middle East is the biggest factor.
2: To those people who are pretending that the government's budget is the sole driver of prices in our economy or interest rate decisions, they weren't saying that last year when interest rates were cut three times. And so I think that's an important bit of perspective.
0: One Nation leader Pauline Hanson says she's still deciding whether to run for the House of Representatives in the next federal election. With support rising for the minor party, Barnaby Joyce has also said he's considering running for the lower house instead of a Senate seat. Senator Hanson says she's weighing up her options following the party's success in the South Australian election.
3: If I move to the lower house, you know, we're rising in the polls. It's something that needs to be taken into consideration, which I will be, and people have been encouraging me to actually look at running for a lower house seat. I'm not making any decisions on that, and I won't be locked into anything.
0: Leaders from the EU have congratulated Armenia's Prime Minister for moving his country politically closer to the bloc. However, Nikol Pashinyan was told more democratic reforms were needed. At a summit in Armenia's capital, Yerevan, the European Commission President Ursula von der Leyen said the Caucasus could become an important route connecting Europe to China, bypassing Russia.
4: Armenia can become a regional hub for new global trade routes, particularly in the crucial area of critical raw materials. And Europe is ready to support you. We're ready to help build the physical infrastructure. We're ready to invest in the local energy production and the energy links across the Black Sea.
0: Environmental activists say the federal government must invest in projects that can ensure the long-term use of electric vehicles. The government has announced changes to the fringe benefits tax exemption, which will see it only apply to EVs worth less than $75,000 from April next year. Australians can currently avoid the FBT if they're buying a vehicle under $91,000 through a novated lease. Chief Executive of the Climate Council, Amanda McKenzie, says the government should focus on aiding existing vehicles on Australian roads.
5: We already have a national plan to bring on more EVs, but there is a range of other things that the government could do. One is to increase the charging infrastructure across Australia. Obviously, we're a very big country. There's been a big increase in charging infrastructure, but there is far more that could be done.
0: In basketball, departing Melbourne United head coach Dean Vickermans expressed his love for the NBL club following the announcement he'll leave to explore opportunities overseas. Through nine seasons at the helm, the three-time coach of the year led United to two championships. Vickerman believes his successor is set up well for the future.
6: The coach that comes in, and he's got a little runway here, and he's got three import spots to really make this team his own. I think it's in a really good position to say, get everybody healthy. And that's something that we struggled with a little bit last year, to get everybody healthy, everybody playing their best basketball. This team can for a championship.
0: He departs the league with the seventh most coaching victories of all time and hasn't ruled out returning at some capacity down the track.
7: The forecast for Tasmania for Wednesday, showers about the west and north, tending to rain, extending statewide during the afternoon and evening. Showers falling as snow to 700 metres during the late evening, with northwesterly winds fresh and gusty at times during the morning. There's a bushwalkers weather alert for the western and central plateau forecast districts. For both Burnie and Launceston, showers with a top of 18 for Launceston and 17 for Burnie.
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2: Yes, well, hello and how are you? 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First hour of the program at 6 past 10, 6 past 8 in WA, South Australia and the Territory. It's 24 to 10. We're right through the Pacific courtesy of Radio Australia. So it's midnight in Tuvalu and Kiribati, 1 a.m. in Tonga, 11 in Honiara and Port Vila, and 10 o'clock in Port Moresby, wherever you are. It should be good picking us up everywhere without any problems. There could be some issues in Port Lincoln and Perth, but that's not till after midnight WA time and after 1 a.m. South Australian time. So I'll let you know about those a bit later on, but otherwise you should be picking us up loud and clear. Finance with Nick Bruning in the first hour, so give us a call. Nick can answer your questions, as you know, on any matter of personal finance. He can give you advice as well. 1-300-800-222 is the number. 1-300-800-222. Line's free. You'll get through. Grab one. There's usually a bit of demand for Nick's very level-headed advice. And with today's rise in interest rates, boy, do we need something and some good news. We'll try and bring you some good news tonight because, quite frankly, in this terrible world of ours at the moment, there is precious little of it. Pete Hegseth, the Defence Secretary in the United States, is at a live press conference now, banging on about what's going on in the war, but there doesn't seem to be any substantive departure of American policy. If there's anything out of that, we'll let you know and bring it to you, of course, live tonight. All right, coming up tonight in the program, as I said, Nick Bruning first up. If you're listening, by the way, on through the Listen app, you can use that too to grab our podcasts as well. We had a very informative chat last night about eyes, in particular macular disease. Ophthalmologist Professor Alex Hunya joined us. Here's a little of it.
3: The macula's very important, obviously. I'm a little bit biased, but I think it's the most important part of the eye. So I'm old enough to understand the analogy that the retina at the back of the eye is like the film in a camera. So the macula is the very central part of that. And as you said before, it's essential for that detailed central sight. So reading, doing close-up things that people like to do, needlework, that sort of thing, but also for driving. So loss of macular vision can mean a really major loss of independence for people if they lose their reading and driving vision.
2: 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So grab it through the ABC Listen app. You can stream it through the website, of course, abc.net.au/nightlife. Nick Bruning's next up. Nick's going to talk, or he can take questions on superannuation, investing, retirement strategies, estate planning, pensions, tax, all that. He's also going to talk about granny flats. How viable an accommodation option might they be for you? Could you build a granny flat in the backyard, go and live there, kids can live in the front, and you can really annoy them? Is that how it works? Anyway, well, Nick will take your calls. 1-300-800-222 is the number. You can text on 0467-922-702. Second hour of the program, Mark Kenny, Director of the Australian Studies Institute for the Nightlife News Breakdown, discussing obviously the rates decision today, also the tussle between the parties in the run-up to what is probably one of the most watched by-elections in recent memory, the Farrer by-election. On this Saturday, can One Nation succeed in winning for the first time or doing something that they've never done before, which is to win a lower house seat? So we'll talk some more about that. Michael Adams is in. Always love Michael's stories. He's got a great yarn tonight about the British sailor from James Cook's visit to the East Coast back in 1770, who died and was buried at the landing place in Botany Bay. Probably gave his name to the area that surrounds that place at the moment. So we'll talk some more about him. And Peter Marks on tech and the ever more nefarious and labyrinthine ways that companies track your data. And you. I know. We'll play the Mighty Challenge, of course. Issues of the day. Well, we should get your experiences of granny flat life too. Have you done it? Have you lived in one as a grandparent, just a tenant? Maybe you're living in one right now. How's it all working out? Also, one poll's picked The Castle as the best Australian film of all time, but not the film critics, who have their noses in the air about it. I wonder what's your take on all of that. We'll have a chat about that a bit later on as well. So plenty to do. We've got lots of time to do it. 1-300-800-222 is my number. You can text me 0467 922702 if you would like to be part of the program. I would love to hear from you.
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2: All right, finances. Well, the Reserve Bank today didn't help matters by raising interest rates. Nick Bruning is an independent financial advisor. We talk to him regularly. He is independent and is not tied to anybody, so he can give genuinely independent advice and can give you personal advice as well. 1-300-800-222, any aspects of super, investments, pensions, benefits, all of that. Nick, good evening to you. Welcome back.
4: Hello, Phil. Good to be back.
2: Yes. No, it's great to have you back too. Well, interest rate decision today, yes. Well, no surprises, I guess, in a way. But, you know, depressing.
4: Oh, look, it's tough. No question about it. And we're kind of back to where we were this time last year.
2: All of the gains from last year's cuts gone.
4: Yeah. Just basically out the window. It's really interesting. There was a study done by the Institute of Health and Welfare, which is a Commonwealth Government department, report last year in October, which spoke about mortgage stress. And look, the sort of the going figure is if you're spending more than 30% of your income on accommodation, whether it be rental or through mortgages and those sorts of things, then you're kind of moving into the area of mortgage stress. It used to be about 25%, but it's now about 30%. This research showed that, this is back in October, mind you, before we've seen the last three rate rises, 47% of Australians were under mortgage stress already. I mean, that's phenomenal. Nearly half of the people that had a loan were stressed already. And here we are with three rate rises since, and you just wonder what percentage are now really feeling the pain. And you know, hopefully we won't see another rate rise for a while. As Michelle Bullock said today, they'll probably wait a few months to see the effects of that. Plus, of course, the supply shock on oil prices and stuff. So maybe we'll be let off two rate rises, but certainly the market's thinking there'll be another rate rise at least before the end of the year. And certainly talk of any reductions are way off the agenda now. So,
2: What can you do? Do you know anything about it, Nick? I mean, if you ask, I mean, just in terms of managing money, it's if you're a stressed borrower. I mean, I think the average size mortgage is approaching $1 million these days, isn't it?
4: Yeah, obviously it depends on where you live in the country, but it is. You know, $800,000 is a pretty standard mortgage for many first home buyers. Look, I know everyone sort of says, you should look at your expenses. There is actually help out there that's really valuable. And we've mentioned it in the past when times have been tough. The National Debt Helpline, which is on 1-800-007-007, 1-800-007-007. Now, what they will do is they will connect you through with financial counsellors. And you might be thinking, the financial counsellors aren't going to help me. Well, they actually know a whole lot of stuff that you and I don't know anything about, Phil. And that's including the law with respect to managing debt with your lenders. Most lenders operate under a code of conduct which requires them to deal with people that are finding it stressful and come up with some sort of resolution. Now, obviously, once it's sorted out, you kind of have to stick to the deal that you've made. But, you know, they know all sorts of little tricks and tips about negotiating, and they'll actually go in and negotiate with the lenders on your behalf. So it's a completely free service. It's not, you know, hand over half your pay and they'll look after it. It's literally a free service. And as I say, you connect through the National Debt Helpline. If you really don't know where to start, I reckon that's a great starting point for anyone that's in real strife at the moment. And sort of the signs that things are starting to get a bit out of whack is probably if you're in a situation where you're using a credit card to pay for pretty much every bill and you're kind of maxing it out, and then you move to another credit card and you know, that's a really obvious sign that things are getting out of control. Similarly, if you're moving some bills that you used to perhaps be able to pay as a lump sum, things like insurance costs, stuff like that, if you're now having to move everything to monthly, that's also a sign. So sitting down with someone that knows the tricks might, you know, might put you in a position where you can start to really sharpen the pencils and cut out this and do this and that, and find yourself that that it's perhaps not as traumatic as you first thought. And as I say, these people know the rules and they can use them on your behalf.
2: I'm just thinking back to the COVID period when, you know, things were pretty grim for a lot of people. Really grim, actually. The banks actually kind of stayed their hand and were accommodating to people.
4: Oh, yeah. Hey, look, the banks don't want
2: to... They don't really want you to default.
4: Absolutely not. No.
2: If you approach them and say, look, you know, I've got some problems here, they may well be amenable, mightn't they?
4: They kind of have to be. The law says that code of credit conduct, I should say, absolutely mandates them to sort of negotiate some sort of arrangement with you. But you're right. I mean, the last thing the banks want is to have those impairment charges which they put on their balance books actually come to fruition. They'd much rather work with you. Look, you're not going to get out of paying the debt off, but they can certainly do things about the interest rate that's being charged and all those sorts of things. So, you know, they're not going to wipe off the debt altogether, but they'll certainly give you a decent holiday or lower the repayments or whatever so that you can hang on until things turn around. And that's the other thing to remember. These things inevitably do turn around. Hopefully it's a relatively short period, but, you know, it's not helped by the uncertainty coming out of the Middle East, Phil. No one really knows what's going to happen there. So it's a case of kind of batting down the hatches and be careful. But, you know, and we're starting to see that reflected in spending around the country. I speak to people in business all over the place, people that run restaurants and bars or whatever, saying that they're noticing a real downturn now in the last, you know, month or so in business. So that'll be the next thing, is hopefully we don't see a substantial rise in unemployment because that makes things even worse. One thing about, having debts, if you've got a job, you can kind of often manage it. But if you don't have a job, that makes it really tough.
2: Exactly right. Finance with Nick Bruning in this hour, 1-300-800-222. Gary from Adelaide, thank you for your criticism of my time-telling abilities, which I admit you're entirely correct. If it's 6 minutes past the hour in Australia, he says, it must be 6 minutes past the hour in Pacific Islands too. Don't mislead them. No, a fair point, Gary. All I would offer in defence is that time moves more slowly in the Pacific.
4: Mr. Clark.
2: In a good way. All right. Christine in WA. Nick, I'm looking at sidestepping the super tax. I'm 73 with 544,000 in super. The tax component's 126,000. The rest is tax-free. Is it too late to try and dodge the death tax? I don't know what Christine's talking about here.
4: Yeah, no, not sure. Sorry, what was Christine's age? I didn't...
2: 73.
4: No, Christine's fine. Okay, so this super death tax is when we look at our superannuation statement, there's generally two components. There's what's called a tax-free component and a taxable component. Now, most of us never take much notice of it because if we're taking money out and we've turned 60, there's no tax when it's paid to us as individuals. It's completely tax-free. But when you pass and the proceeds of your superannuation are paid to your loved ones, then the taxable component is taxed at 15%. And there's this really neat trick where you can take money out of superannuation and re-inject it straight away is what we call a non-concessional contribution. And it's literally, Phil, take the money out, stick it back in, because when you put it back in, you put it in as what we call the non-concessional contribution. You can actually put in up to $360,000 this year if you haven't made use of this thing called bring forward rules. And that will basically increase the tax-free part by the 360 grand. It's a very convoluted way of explaining that you can save, we did the sums, about $65,000 in tax if you work it properly. And it's literally a process that you do. You need to do it before you're 75. And that's why I asked Christine's age, because it's 73. She can still take the money out and put it back in. Once you hit your 75th birthday, well, in fact, 75th and 28 days, that facility is no longer available to you. So you need to do it before you hit 75.
2: Okay.
4: There you go.
2: 1-300-800-222 is my number. Margie Lou from Melbourne. Hi, Margie Lou.
5: Hello there. I would like to ask Nick, what is the asset threshold to get a part pension, even if it was like $20 a week, so that I would qualify for reductions on rates and stuff? I have some of my mother's estate in the bank account, and I have a bit of a lump sum super that's sitting there that I don't touch, and then an income stream in the super, and I have a share portfolio that I inherited from my grandmother, and because there's a lot of CBA shares in there, it's really high in on paper.
4: Yeah.
5: So I'm wondering, what's the threshold before I can qualify?
4: So, Magaloo, are you a single lady?
5: Yep.
4: And do you own your own home?
5: Yes.
4: Okay. So the upper cutoff threshold for a single person is $722,000. And that's assuming they, that's if they own their own home. If you're a non-homeowner, that threshold is $258,000 higher at $980,000. So in your case, it would be $722,000. Now, it's going to be the actual value of those assets that you mentioned, your shares, your superannuation, bank accounts, all that kind of stuff. Bear in mind, though, that fixed assets like your contents, cars and stuff, we use pretty much the scrap value of those assets. So while you may well have your contents insured for $100,000 or something like that, Centrelink will generally accept a value of, say, $10,000, because if by the time you get a second-hand dealer and they sort of take out the stuff they don't want and this and that, you end up with a lot less than you thought. So $10,000 is about the going price for your contents and bits and pieces. The other thing to note is that the way the pension system works is you don't actually get only a dollar or two. It's a bit of a quirk in the system, but basically the fortnightly pension payment, which is currently $1,200.90, includes what's called a base pension and these things called supplements. And there's supplements for telephone allowances and supplements for pharmaceutical and other bits and pieces. Those supplements are basically worth $46.60. And a quirk in the system means that Centrelink won't pay you just a part pension. They must pay you the full supplement, so you don't get a part supplement. In other words, the very least you would qualify for is $46.60. And as you've alluded to, that would also get you the pension concession card, which is the one that gives you all the discounts. Now, the final point is that if you're over that $722,000 figure, the other concession card that you could look at is a thing called the Commonwealth Seniors Health Card. Now, that card doesn't consider your assets at all. It simply looks at your income with respect to taxable income from investments, and it's a very convoluted calculation with things called account-based pensions. But the bottom line there is that if you're a single person, you can have income of up to $101,000 a year and qualify for that pension, that Commonwealth Seniors Health Card. And that'll get you discounts on pills and bits and pieces. And depending on where you live in Australia, there might be other discounts that follow with that. But so there's a few things there, but the long-winded answer to your question, $722,000, but I think there'd be a lot of other people interested in the other stuff too.
2: Okay.
5: Thank you.
2: Thanks, Margaret Lou. Bye-bye. 1-300-800-222. Evening from China, says Andrew. Listening in, a question regarding super. I'm getting nervous about my super and the impact upon this from the war. My super seems to be slowing down with the stock market slowing up. I'm 50 and I'm planning well, but I'm reading I need over $1 million. That's a lot.
4: Well,
2: best wishes, Andrew. You can come to the rescue here.
4: I can. He's playing my song. Yes. Well, look, let's talk about the super and what to do with it at the moment. Look, when we have these tumultuous times, there's a natural tendency to flight to safety and move all the money out of the share market and put it into cash and all the rest of it. And as I've said a million times on your show, Phil, now's not the time to do it, because what you're doing is you are crystallising losses. What we do know is that eventually this turmoil will calm down. People will go back to normality and start to, you know, go back to the pubs and buy the things at the shops and do all that sort of stuff, and up will go the profits, and again, up will go the share prices. So the time to be making those sorts of changes is actually when the markets are very buoyant and things are looking rosy, not when things are looking down and doomful as they are at the moment. So I'd probably sit tight for now. At 50 years of age, you've got a bit of time to work out exactly how things will play out, and certainly, you know, retirement, whatever age it is for you, whether it's 60, 65, 67, there'll be times between 50 and that, whatever age that is, that you can make those sorts of changes and perhaps move it to a more safer environment overall. We don't even actually know what our texters' assets are in, Phil. So, you know, that said, someone that's getting into their late 50s, 60s, I'd like to think they'd have a reasonably conservative mix of mix of things. Now, as to the $1 million myth, as I call it, look, in China...
2: I think you might have written a book about this.
4: Yeah, well, Phil, thank Thank you so much. I might plug it. Let me just say that what most people conveniently don't tell you about is the fact that the Australian retirement income system is ranked number 5 in the world because of its sustainability and how good it is. Mm. And we're talking about how the age pension works hand in glove with our savings and investments and stuff. Even if you're overseas, even if you're domiciled in China, if you're an Australian resident, you may qualify for a pension overseas. Yes, I have written a book, Phil, called Don't Panic, Why You Can Retire Well with Less Than You Think. It's still available. But look, it really does break it down and explain to some people how, look, with even with modest amounts in savings, you can have a pretty comfortable retirement. We use a figure of $300,000 generating an income of more than $61,000 a year, tax-free for life, indexed using low-risk investments. And that's simply because a great part of that $61,000 would be coming from the Centrelink system. And it's just

0: you know, there's not many books out there that kind of explain how Centrelink works, but, you know, we like to think ours is one of them. So anyway, that's something to look at. But by all means, make those changes to super when things are looking a little healthier than they are at the moment.
1: Yeah. Stuart says, Nick, my question is, do I have enough to retire? I'm 56, lost my job recently, not working. I've got 1.7 million in super.
0: Wow. Yeah.
1: Okay. My wife's not working.
0: Just, you know, there's not many books out there that kind of explain how Centrelink works, but, you know, we like to think ours is one of them. So anyway, that's

0: interested in your thoughts.
1: Well, $1.7 million, and again, that's a tidy sum. And, you know, you put it into something reasonably safe, you can expect a return of 6 or 7%. You know, 7% or so is going to be generating that kind of money anyway. You'd probably be in a situation where, again, you don't need to take risk. You can use a reasonably conservative portfolio of investments. And at that age, you can't, how old is he? 50?
2: He's 57.
1: 57. So you can't technically
2: 56.
1: So you can't access the super until he gets to 60. So we're talking about that next three or four years or so. Because you could potentially access super under hardship provisions, but that gets very technical and messy. You'd need to be on Centrelink support income benefits for 26 weeks as a minimum. So it all gets a bit technical. So yeah, if it's all in super, then it really is going to be a challenge, and you would probably have to look for some employment income between now and 60. But once you get to 60, things will lighten up a bit because you would potentially be able to access all of your super at that point, and it would be all tax free.
2: Thank you. Jackie says, I'm 66, hoping to retire next year. I'm confused about whether I should put my $400,000 in super into pension mode, and what are the benefits of doing so? She's 66. I'm still working full-time and will be for at least another year.
1: Right. Well, so the whole idea of moving money into pension phase, so just for everyone's benefit, when we're working and we're building our money up in superannuation accumulation phase, the upside of it is that it's only taxed at 15%. So compared to our normal tax rates, which most people are paying at least, 16 or 30 or 40 or whatever, 15% is a pretty good rate of tax. Once we get to retirement, we don't have that employment income anymore, then even 15% tax looks a bit miserable. So what most of us do is we convert our superannuation lump sum into a retirement income stream, a pension fund, and that pays us an amount per annum based on the account balance. Now, the upside of that is that there's no tax payable whatsoever. At 66, Jackie's not going to be paying any tax anyway. So if she was in pension phase, there'd be no tax on the earnings. How she would notice that would be a slightly higher rate of return on her money that's in the super environment, because there'd be no tax coming out. But the downside of it is that she's compelled to take out 5% of the account balance every year. Now, again, if you're working, you sort of think, well, what's the point of that? And I could kind of ask the question as well. If you're finding that you've got more than enough coming in already, then you probably don't need the extra income. You might consider a trick called transition to retirement, where you sort of take money out of super and then you put it back in and claim a tax deduction for that. That's something you could look at. Might save you a little bit of tax. But it kind of is an overly complicated way of doing things. But it sounds to me that if you're doing okay, there's no compulsion that you have to convert it into a pension. You can leave it in accumulation phase for as long as you want. Wait until you retire and then perhaps make the move.
2: Mm. Okay. Anna says, I missed the name of the book.
1: Ah.
2: Are you related to Anna or something?
1: Arnie Anna. No, Anna. Don't panic retirement.com.au is the easiest way to get to it. Don't panic retirement, all one word. And you'll find it there.
2: Don'tpanicretirement.com.au.
1: Yep.
2: Okay. Let's get to some further calls too. Spiro from Perth. G'day, Spiro.
3: How are you?
2: Not bad.
1: Hey, Spiro.
3: Well, I just wanted to let Nick know that the bank's helping me because I'm going through financial hardship over the last couple of months.
2: Mm-hmm.
1: Yeah.
3: And I just thought I'd let him know that they do help you, but they've put me on 6 months probation, and I haven't got much super because I worked for myself for pretty much 20 years and I never paid super for myself.
2: Mm-hmm.
3: But I do have a little bit of super. So what I wanted to know was, what should I do? I've rented out my little apartment just for the sake of it because I couldn't really afford to pay for it on my pension. So yeah. I get my pension and my rent money from my unit.
1: Yeah.
3: So how am I supposed to adjust the income? So when comes tax time, how do I do it? Well, do I pay the tax in a lump sum or shall I pay it every week?
1: So what will happen, Spiro? And do you know that you will be paying tax? Are you certain about that?
3: Well, I think it's just over $23,000 or $24,000 a year plus my pension, which is roughly the same. So it's around, I figured it out around $51,000 a year.
1: Right. Okay. Yep. Fair enough. Okay. Well, look, it's probably going to be easier for you if you do. You can actually set it up with Centrelink where they deduct tax for you out of your pension payment along the way.

0: What happens is that when you end up doing your tax return, and if you, well, it sounds like you will owe the tax man money, you'll absolutely have to pay that tax bill. The problem you've got that is if it's sort of done that way, they'll probably put you on what we call a PAYG system, pay as you go, and that's going to require you to make payments anyway next year. It's sort of a bit messy, to be honest, and in some respects, the easier way to go about it is to have some tax taken out of your income now so that when it comes time to do your tax, you've already got a bit of a credit built up in there. Does that make sense?
1: Yeah, I did. Yeah. I did that last year, but I was working for the HCWA in Perth here,
0: yeah.
1: And I was working for them, and I did my tax, and they said that I earned too much money because I got my pension,
0: yeah.
1: And then I declared my income, so they took out the tax and the pension, but I still had to pay tax at the end of the year. So
0: yeah, that wasn't enough.
1: I'm just getting a little bit worried because I decided to rent the unit out because.
0: Yeah,
1: because I'm better off doing it that way.
0: Yeah, no, that all makes sense. Yeah, well, look, but then obviously, well, I don't know, obviously, but the interest that you're now paying on the debt because you've got the income coming from the unit that becomes tax deductible, so that's going to reduce the effect of the income with respect to the rent that you're receiving. Spiro, do you do your own tax, or do you actually get someone to help you a bit?
1: Well. Like I said before, I get the local company here to do my tax every year. They've been doing it for the last 20 years.
0: Yeah,
1: same girl did my tax for 11 years, and I never had a. They got all my records
2: all right.
1: there.
2: Okay.
1: So.
2: All right. Okay.
0: Well, what I do, Spiro, I'd actually go and have a bit of a chat with them about making sure you've got sufficient tax coming out of your income now, with your changed circumstances. The other thing I was going to mention is that for people with relatively modest incomes, you can certainly use their HELP program, which is offered by the ATO, the Australian Tax Office themselves. These are for people with modest incomes where they have tax volunteers. That'll help you sort of do your tax returns and things like that. So you might want to look that up, tax volunteer program, and they can put you in touch with volunteers in your area, which might be able to assist you with some of that tax stuff too. Yep.
2: Righty. Thanks, Spiro. Thank you for the call. Good luck with it as well. Jane from Homebush says, the book Don't Panic's great, and I'm not related to the author. Oh, well, you are paper.
0: Cousin Jane.
2: Cousin Jane. That's right. All righty. John from Epping. Let's move on. G'day, John. G'day, John.
3: Hi there. We've got three young children, and their grandmother left them some money in a will. Mm-hmm. And I'm trying to work out the best way to, and they won't be able to access it for many years. I'm trying to find the best way to manage it because I don't want it impacting us because we will then not get childcare subsidy and other things.
0: Sure.
3: But we can't access the money either. So we're going to be impacted if we hold it. I'm trying to work out the best way to put it away for their future.
0: So when you say young children, how old are they?
3: 5 and 7.
0: Yeah, okay, cool. So we're talking about some sort of investment that might run until they're 18, become adults. Is that the sort of thing you're looking at?
3: Yeah,
0: okay.
3: Yeah.
0: So, look, there's a couple of ways in doing it, and probably the easiest way, if you're looking at a long-term investment, it would be suitable for using some growth assets like shares and that kind of stuff. You can absolutely, even online, set up an account via an online broker or other financial institution where basically you become the trustee for the kids' trust. We call it a bare trust arrangement. So basically what happens is you're responsible for the operation of the investment because you're over 18, the kids can't do it, providing you derive no benefit yourself directly from it. So we're saying that you don't take any franking credits, you never withdraw any money from it, it's just left for the kids to accumulate and you don't touch it, then it won't affect your tax. And basically, once you get to 18 years of age, you can transfer it to the kiddies free of capital gains tax and all that kind of stuff, right? So they become the tax-paying entity, if you like. In fact, you can even get a tax file number for the kids. And they can be set up as a sort of a standalone, separate trust arrangement, which doesn't impact your finances. But as I say, if you touch it, then all bets are off and basically it's deemed to be your money. But that's probably the easiest way to do it. You can do it with a bank account, you can do it with share trading account, any of those sorts of investments are set up that way. And usually what happens, it'll be your name and it'll be, as trustee for on behalf of, Junior John or whatever the child's name is.
3: Okay. Mm. And you called it a bear trust, did you?
0: Yeah, well, that's the loose term around it. But if you mention what you're trying to do to, an online broker or a share broker or something like that, they'll know instantly what you're on about and set it up for you.
3: Great. Thank you. Very helpful.
2: Thank you, John. Thank you. Bye-bye. Lance from Geraldton. Hi, Lance. Sorry, you've been waiting on there. Appreciate that.

0: That's okay, Phil and Nick. Just very quickly before I ask my main question, if I talk to a few mates and so on, I usually say to them, well, look, if you want to retire and you want to cruise the world in a QE2, you need that amount. Caravan, you need that amount. If you're just quite happy to walk down to the local, you need that amount. Now, it's nice and simple. Now the question I do have for Nick is, back in the late 80s, when my wife and I were paying our house off, it got up to 19% interest.
1: Mm-hmm.
0: Now, I'm hoping it never gets that far, but what was the conditions back then to get it to 19%? And the way things are going, do you think, Nick, it may end up that way again? I hope not. I'll hang up and listen to you.
1: Okay. Thanks, Lance.
2: Yeah, well, it was particularly tumultuous time. It was sort of on the back of the 87 share market crash. The world was going to hell in a handbasket. We had roaring inflation going everywhere and central banks all over the place were trying to control those inflationary figures by raising interest rates when it got to 19%. Interestingly enough, and you hear about the boomers sort of whinging about the 19%. Even at 19%, the percentage of income going towards housing back then, Phil, was still below 30%. It's extraordinary, but it was actually better off at 19% than some of the kids are paying now at 6% because of the level of the debts. The amount of debt is that much greater than it was relative to back in the late 80s and so on. So I don't think it'll get to that, but that, the reason for that is, Lance, is that it doesn't need to go much higher for people to be in real financial trouble. And, a 0.25% rate rise translating to, an $800,000 mortgage, $152 a month or whatever the figure is just huge. And remember that mortgage payments are made with after-tax dollars. So, working out over a year, that's going to be, $1,600 a year after tax that you have to earn. If you're already on the edge, that makes it really, really tough. And you're not going to be able to go to the boss and suddenly say, I want a pay rise of that magnitude and get it.
1: Mm. Yep. All right. 1-300-800-222. Yvonne from Minyup in Victoria. Hi, Yvonne.
3: Hi, Phil and Nick. I'm a single woman. I'm 59 years old and I bought my house with my superannuation.
1: Mm-hmm. Mm-hmm.
3: Now, I'm never going to be able to work again, so I don't have any superannuation for my retirement. Mm-hmm. So what? And I do volunteer work, which is not paid voluntary work. So, and I suffer mental health issues. So what can I do?
2: Okay. So, Yvonne, have you explored things like the disability support pension? Are you getting any Commonwealth Government income support?
3: Well, the disability pension is, they've knocked me back so many times because I'm still able-bodied to do work.
2: Yep.
3: But my doctor has classified me as to not work.
2: Okay. All right. Well, I mean, presumably you're aware of the appeals process and that. So the other option that you've got is to look at the job seeker benefit, which is job seeker is the what we would call the dole, I guess, for a single over 55. Once you've gone on that benefit for 9 months, it goes to $882.50. Now, there will be some mutual obligation requirements under that. It's pretty

0: Yeah, okay. Yep, okay. So, and how long have you been on that for?
1: Well, for 20 something years.
0: Oh, okay. All right. Okay. Well, then you'll almost certainly be on the maximum rate, which I mentioned was that 880-250 amount. Look, it's really tough, and I understand that at least by owning your own home, you're in a position that you don't have to pay as much as perhaps people that are renting. One of the things that you might explore into the future, and it really is something that kind of I'd like to see sort of deferred a bit if you can, and that is if you do need extra money, you potentially have access to the Home Equity Access Scheme at a point in the future. That's if you like a reverse mortgage where Centrelink can provide money to you up to an amount which is equivalent to 150% of the rate of age pension. Unlike a commercial reverse mortgage where they're paying or charging something like, well, probably now 10% per year, Centrelink charge a very modest rate of 3.95%. So that's something potentially that you can look at in the future. I think at this stage and this age, that option's not available to you, but it's something that you can look at down the track. Look, I know, Yvonne, it's really tough. It's all good for me to say, get a bit of part-time work or something. If it's just not possible, it's just not possible. I feel for you, but it's just a case of doing the best you can. Yeah.
2: All right. Thanks for that. If you would like to ask a question, 1-300-800-222.
3: Nightlife with Philip Clark. On ABC Radio.
2: Nick Bruning's with us, independent financial advisor. If you've got a question, 1-300-800-222 is the number. Uncle Gavin says, Phil and Nick, could you tell me the difference between an account-based pension and a transition to retirement? And what's
0: sure.
2: And what's the better?
0: Okay. So, Gavin, a transition to retirement account-based pension is a form of account-based pension. And an account-based pension is simply the reverse of super. So instead of putting money in on a regular basis, we start drawing money out on a regular basis. An account-based pension, which is a normal one at retirement, requires you to take out a certain percentage per annum based on your age. So, for example, if you start an account-based pension and you're under 65 years of age, you must take out 4% of the account balance as measured on the 1st of July every year per annum. Once you get to 65, you've got to take out 5%. When you get to 75, you've got to take out 6%, and so on and so on and so on. The reason we like them is that once you're over 60, you pay no tax on any withdrawal, so that's a good thing. And similarly, once you're retired and in a transition in a normal account-based pension, there's no tax on the earnings. The transition to retirement arrangement is when you've hit 60, you're still at work and you want to start drawing on your pension or on your super, and you can. So what you do is you convert your lump sum amount into a transition to retirement account-based pension. It behaves a lot like a normal account-based pension. So you've got that minimum amount, like 4% if you're under 65 and 5% if you're under 75 and so on and so on. But you're tax-free on the withdrawals, certainly, but the earnings aren't tax-free. They're still taxed at 15%. So they're not quite as generous as a normal full-on account-based pension. When we use them, we love them because they allow us to smack the mortgage

0: super, but it just speeds up something, particularly now with interest rates rising yet again today, Phil. Getting rid of those non-tax deductible debts as quickly as possible is an absolute gold strategy to follow, and transition to retirement is just one of the ways of doing it.
1: Yeah. All righty. Belinda from Wangaratta. Hi, Belinda.
2: Good evening, Nick and Phil. I have a quick question, or a couple. I was a sole trader, and I paid just over $5,000 extra in my tax about 3 years ago now. I paid it with a debit card. The debit card expired, and the expiry date changed. So tax office wouldn't give me back my money. So that's been sitting there for 3 years. Last year, I got a debt of $4,000, which I haven't done my tax yet, naughty me. I'm just inquiring whether they'll take my debt out of that $5,000, or will they expect me to set it up as a PAYG?
0: No, I would think they'd take it out of the $4,000. I'm a bit perplexed about not giving you the money back. I'm not sure about that. But basically what happens is, how you pay a debt and how you get it back or whatever is kind of in the minutiae of things. The ATO are actually running a tax account for you, Belinda, and it shows the debits and the credits. And if you do you do your own tax, or do you do it through an accountant?
2: No. At that time I was doing it through an accountant, although I was paying tax in.
0: Yeah, fair enough.
2: I have tried everything to get that $5,000 back, but they said that they had legislation change because people were using it for money laundering. So that's why they wouldn't give it back.
0: Okay. Well, I'm not quite sure what's going on here, but look, I would perhaps contact the ATO directly on that 132861 number and ask them to send you out a statement of your tax account, which will basically show what credits and debits are there. Beyond that, I'm a little puzzled about this payment arrangement. Like I say, if you nominate a particular account that you're using, that would be it. I'm just also concerned that you're not dealing directly with the ATO. Perhaps it's some intermediary going on there. I'm not quite sure what's happening there, but it doesn't sound right.
2: I've directly with the ATO.
0: Okay, we'll get a tax statement, then you'll know exactly what credits you've got sitting there, and we can go from there.
1: Okay. All right, Belinda. Thank

0: one thing that's absolutely guaranteed is the amount you have to pay the bank, right? So that thing, all it seems to go up and down a bit sometimes, but it's a definite amount you're due each month. The thing about your superannuation, well, no one really knows what it's going to generate over the next couple of years. So when we compare the risk versus the return, you're better off clearing up the mortgage. And one of the things, as I've said to an earlier caller, is that you know, when you get to retirement, if it's non-beneficial debt, get rid of the stuff, because you're basically paying 6-7% per annum to the bank, which is basically boosting their profits and not helping you one little bit. So just think of it in terms of money saved is money earned by paying off the mortgage as quick as you can. As I said to, I think, Belinda before, or someone, that, you know, potentially you do have access at the Home Equity Access Scheme if you do need some money in the future. That's the Centrelink reverse mortgage, effectively, charging 3.95%, which is a hell of a lot less than your current mortgages. So potentially that's a source of funds if you really do need it into the future. So I'd look at that. And Johnny, you're over 65, or what age are you?
1: 61, sorry.
0: And, yeah, 61, yeah.
1: Yeah, I can't access Centrelink at all.
0: Okay,
1: I'm tied up with DVA.
0: Okay, so you're receiving a DVA benefit, income support payment, or not?
1: Yes, I am, yeah.
0: Yeah, okay, all right. Well, so that's basically the same as a Centrelink pension anyway. Yeah, look, I'd be inclined to get rid of that debt, my friend, and know that you're not paying, you know, 6-7% towards your big four banks' profits.
2: All right, John.
0: That's a good feeling, Phil, when you know you're not contributing to the profit.
2: Oh, that's true, yes. text line, it's Ting from Thornlea. I've got two kids. Their grandparents would like to pass their house to them directly.
0: Yep.
2: It's part of their will. Is there any tax impact on us?
0: None whatsoever.
2: No.
0: So as far as your estate's concerned, you can absolutely set things up so that you bypass the next generation. There's nothing that compels you to do that. That it goes to the, you know, to your direct kids.
2: Can just leave the house.
0: Go to anyone you like. Yeah. You might want to get some advice on that. It just depends a little bit on you know, potential claims of. Sometimes people claim against an estate because they think that they've been hard done by. So you might want to get a bit of advice on the structure of the will and the wording of the will to cover that. But nonetheless, there's no problem with that. It's actually the most efficient way, Phil, of passing assets on to your kids and loved ones. A lot of people talk about gifting and doing all that sort of stuff. The problem with any strategy while you're alive is that it generally triggers capital gains tax and stamp duty and all sorts of costs. If you do it via the will, then all that stuff's generally avoided. And, you know, it's a very clean and efficient way of transferring your assets to your loved ones. So,
2: Roslyn from Perth. G'day, Ros.
3: Hi, how are you?
2: Well, thanks.
3: I just want to find out, I have an opportunity where some money is being bequeathed to me through a death in the family.
2: Mm-hmm.
3: And I wanted to find out, I still have a mortgage. I'm only 59 and I work 4 days a week. I want to suggest what I should do. I have a chance to pay the mortgage off. Would that be of benefit to me? I'm getting mixed answers. People are saying you shouldn't pay all your mortgage off.
0: Look, sometimes people like to have the facility available, Rosalind, if they think they might need money into the future. So it's a case of looking at the overall picture, if you like. My preference would be to see the mortgage knocked off. So would the inheritance clean up the mortgage completely, and would you have a little bit left over after that?
3: Yes, I would. And it's a fixed mortgage. I've paid off the variable due to my husband recently died. So
0: okay, sorry to hear that. So when does the fixed mortgage come out?
3: The fixed mortgage will be finished in August next year.
0: Okay, and is it at a lower rate than at the moment, than current rates? Well, it probably would be significantly less. It's higher, is it?
3: It's 6.39.
0: Okay. Look, it's worth having a talk to the lender. Believe it or not, as these rates have been going up, you might find that current penalties may no longer apply. It's a case of them saying, well, look, if we got Rosalind to repay the debt, we could reuse that money and lend it to someone else and get a higher rate of return on it. Do you follow that logic? So
3: yes.
0: As rates go up, then there's more of an incentive for the bank to let you out of that that fixed mortgage. So I'd certainly explore it. And a bit like our earlier caller, money saved is money earned. So if you did knock off the mortgage, you get your title deeds back, and that's

0: good. What it also does, of course, is that it frees up the income that you are currently using to service the mortgage for you to do something else with. And there would be absolutely nothing to stop you salary sacrificing or paying that money into super to top that up. So that would knock off two birds with one stone. You'd be building up your reserves for retirement, and you'd also be getting a decent tax break along the way. So there's a couple of things worth exploring. But I'd certainly have a chat to the lender, particularly with today's rate rise. Then that might be one of our few winners, Phil, that come out of this. Yeah. People on a fixed mortgage who might be able to get out of it sooner than they thought. But yeah, my preference would be to get rid of the mortgage, and then with that spare cash flow, perhaps look at topping up your super a bit.
1: Okay.
2: Yes. All right. Thank you very much.
1: Thanks, Roslyn. Okay. Bye-bye. And Brian from Kensington. G'day, Brian.
3: Bill and Nick.
0: Hey, Brian.
3: Look, recently there's been a suggestion with the upcoming budget that trusts are going to be taxed.
0: Mm.
3: Now, I have a family trust that I set up about 5 years ago. I'm 86. My wife is 83. She will be the beneficiary of that trust, and my five children will be in the will equal beneficiaries of that. Would this impending, perhaps not, tax on trust affect what I've got now in place?
0: Well, the problem is, Brian, it's all speculation at the moment. And while I've seen similar stories about, you know, potential taxes on trust income and stuff like that, I do caution anyone that's sort of reading this stuff to wait until budget night. Even with the talk of changes to capital gains tax and negative gearing and all those sorts of things, there's so many variables. Will they grandfather it? Won't they grandfather it? What's the implementation date? Is it before the next election or is it as of budget night? There's so many variables that just need to be answered before you can give a definitive answer. But look, if it's a case of trusts being taxed, then what it does is it removes the relative attractiveness of vehicles and things like that. And I often say to people that when you actually weigh up the so-called tax benefit and the costs of running these things, you really have to ask the question, look, am I actually saving money out of this, or am I actually making money for the advisor or the accountant that's recommended it to me? So I think, you know, it's a very qualified answer, but it's basically saying, I don't know. I think we need to wait to see exactly what's in the budget. And secondly, too, and as we've seen in the past, a lot of these great ideas that appear on budget night don't necessarily make it through the parliament. So it could be subject to that as well. So, yep, it's a crazy time of year every year this time, Brian, when, you know, the budget speculation's out and about. But all you can do is say, wait until budget night and see what see what the facts are. Yeah.
3: Matter of wait and see.
0: Yeah, okay, absolutely.
1: Thanks, Brian. Yep. Bye-bye. Robin says, by the way, Phil, I keep hearing this term grandfathering. What does it mean?
0: Okay, so what it means is that there's a rule change, but anyone that's working on the old rules when the rules change are stuck on the old rules, if that makes sense. So it's like grandfathering a rule. So, for example, if there was a change to the superannuation system, generally it might be as of an effective date. If you're in the system prior to that date, then you'll be operating under those same rules ad infinitum forever. But anyone after that date that joins the super fund will be subject to the new rules. So that's what grandfathering refers to. It's a way of making the system more fair, but equally it's a way of making the system bloody complicated, and thank goodness for that, because otherwise I'd be out of a job, Phil.
1: Yeah, exactly. All right, Robin, where are we? They don't say who they are. Good evening. I'm 59, and after a divorce, I've got 300K in my super and a mortgage of 300K.
0: Mm.
1: What's my best path when I turn 60 in January?
0: Yep, that's the old story. Knocking off the mortgage. Yeah, again, if you are employed, a 59-year-old, 60 years of age, in order to access the super, though, you need to satisfy a condition of release, which is ceasing employment since turning 60. Just because you turn 60 doesn't mean you can rip your super out. It could be as easy as starting a part-time job and finishing a part-time job. You don't have to stop your main work in order to access your super, but you do need to cease some employment since turning 60. Once you've done that, you could knock off the mortgage, $300,000 with the $300,000. That would then free up those mortgage repayments, which at that rate would be a considerable amount per month. That money could then go into super, again, tax effectively, using it as a tax deduction. You'd probably save tax and build up your retirement nest egg at the same time.
1: Yep. All right. I was going to talk to you about granny flats too, but we had so many inquiries.
0: Next time.
1: let's talk about granny flats next time.
0: Really interesting. It's a way around the gifting rules. It's very clever.
1: Oh, okay. Mm. Well, let's talk about it next time because I was wanting to get there, but gee, we have had so many inquiries.
0: Probably feels so many kids asking about it, is it or not?
1: I've got this idea of moving into a granny flat in the back, and I can really annoy the kids. Shut that music up.
0: Yeah, yeah.
1: Turn the lights out. There's a light on in the front room. Turn it off.
0: Be a nightmare. Oh, dear.
1: If my 90-year-old mum gave me $40 to buy a camper van, do I have to pay tax? No, you don't. See, this is just...
0: I want to know where you can get a camper van for $40.
1: Well, actually, given how many people bought them during COVID, I don't know. I haven't looked at the market.
0: I thought that. No, Phil, I thought that too. I thought I could get a cheap caravan, but it wasn't the case.
1: Is that not the case?
0: No, everyone wants to do... No, they're all zooming around Australia. They're great, except now they have to spend more on fuel than on the caravan, but...
1: How everyone bought one during COVID.
0: Yeah. I know. I thought the same.
1: I thought they'd be on the market big time. Okay.
0: Yeah, I did too. But four wheel drives as well. I missed out on both accounts.
1: Okay. Interesting. Mm. All righty. Nick, terrific as always.
0: Thanks, Phil.
1: Thank you.
0: Good fun.
1: Always great fun. Nick Bruning has been our guest independent financial advisor. Nick's website is Don't Panic Retirement, one word. Don'tpanicretirement.com.au. And you can find details about his book there. Don't Panic Retirement, one word, .com.au. All right, Nick, we'll get you back down the track.
0: Cheers, Phil.
1: Good on you. Bye-bye. Nick Bruning will join us again in a few weeks' time. I hope that was helpful for you. Sorry if we didn't get a chance to answer every question. Coming up after the break, Nightlife News Breakdown. We've got another edition of Michael Adams' Forgotten History too, straight after the news.
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9: Hello, this is ABC News with David Rowlands. Some housing data analysts are concerned about the pipeline of new housing supply in the wake of a fresh rate hike from the Reserve Bank. The cash rate rose by a quarter of a percentage point to 4.35%. Just last month, the Productivity Commission Chair, Danielle Wood, said housing affordability cannot be ignored, with the federal government unable to meet its 1.2 million new homes target. Domain's Chief of Research and Economics, Nicola Powell, says the new hike complicates things for developers.
10: You've not only got higher borrowing costs, you've also got renewed inflation pressures, supply chain issues. We've got the aim of 1.2 million homes over a five-year period. And the expectation is we may see 800,000 of those actually being built. But I think with these renewed pressures, it might even be lower than that.
9: US Defence Secretary Pete Hegseth says that a US operation to protect commercial ships from Iran in the Strait of Hormuz is temporary and not a sign that Washington is looking for a fight. US President Donald Trump launched the operation called Project Freedom to reopen the strait, with Washington saying they've successfully escorted two US-flagged commercial vessels through the Gulf, which Iran denies. Hegseth says once Project Freedom is completed, it will be up to the rest of the world to keep the strait open.
11: To our partners, allies, and the rest of the world, this is a temporary mission for us. As I've said before, the world needs this waterway a lot more than we do. We're stabilizing the situation so commerce can flow again, but we expect the world to step up. At the appropriate time and soon, we will hand responsibility back to you.
9: The family of Kumanjai Little Baby have called for improved communication over the legal process for her alleged murderer, Jefferson Lewis. Mr. Lewis was excused from appearing in the first hearing of the criminal case against him today, while a public link to stream proceedings failed due to tech issues. The girl's kinship grandfather, Robin Japananka Granitz, says some members of his family arrived at court expecting Lewis to be there.
12: And that really upset my family, and they were in a very, very terrible feelings that it really hurt them. They weren't allowed to walk in. They didn't have any interpreters.
9: Rail commuters in southeast Queensland are being warned that travel disruptions may worsen if union pay negotiations drag on further. State political reporter Alex Brewster explains.
13: Queensland Rail says union industrial action has forced them to slash hundreds of services each weekday, amounting to a 20% cut. Many lines have today seen carriages crammed and commuters left waiting on platforms unable to board. Unions, including the Rail, Tram and Bus Union, knocked back an 8% pay rise over 3 years last week and will head to the Fair Work Commission with the government on Thursday. Queensland Rail has warned it will need to assess what services it can provide if there is further industrial action.
9: The chief executive of the Canberra Institute of Technology maintains she was told by TAFE New South Wales not to disclose that she was the subject of a misconduct investigation after a statement to the contrary by her former employer. Declan Gooch has more.
14: An ACT Legislative Assembly inquiry found Margot McNeill misled the board of CIT by not disclosing a finding of misconduct relating to her employment at TAFE. Dr. McNeill was appointed to the role at CIT in June last year. She told the inquiry she'd sought to disclose the investigation to CIT during the recruitment process, but had been advised on multiple occasions by TAFE that she wasn't allowed to. In a statement this afternoon, TAFE says it never specifically directed her not to reveal the existence of the investigation, an assertion Dr. McNeill has rejected in a subsequent statement, saying it's inconsistent with what she was told directly and in writing.
9: A Victorian court has heard claims that former AFL player Nicky Winmar was defending himself on the night he allegedly assaulted a woman. Anna McGuinness reports.
15: A contested hearing in the Bendigo Magistrates Court continued today after Mr. Winmar pleaded not guilty to charges including unlawful assault. During cross-examination, his barrister suggested to the woman she was the one who lost control and threw punches at Mr. Winmar. The barrister told the woman police had observed a cut to Mr. Winmar's face on the night in May last year, and that she'd made false allegations to the court to make the incident sound as bad as possible. The woman denied the accusations and said she did not make contact with Mr. Winmar's face.
16: The forecast for Tasmania for Wednesday, showers about the west and north, tending to rain, extending statewide during the afternoon and evening. Showers falling as snow to 700 metres during the late evening, with northwesterly winds fresh and gusty at times during the morning. There's a Bushwalkers weather alert for the western and central plateau forecast districts. For both Burnie and Launceston, showers with a top of 18 for Launceston and 17 for Burnie.
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2: Yes, it is indeed. And how are you, Philip Clark, with you? Okay, we are right across the country and through the Pacific as well. It's 6 past 11, 6 past 9 in WA. In South Australia and the Northern Territory, it's 24 to 11. Good to be with you. Well, as you just heard in the news, US Defence Secretary Pete Hegseth has given a press conference in the Pentagon briefing room outlining the new initiative by Donald Trump for the Strait of Hormuz called Project Freedom. In the interest of all of us, we want this thing to end, don't we? Well, Pete Hegseth outlined the plans for vessels that have been stuck, saying the US is not looking for a fight.
3: Well, as you know, President Trump has directed U.S. Central Command to restart the free flow of commerce through the Strait of Hormuz under the umbrella of Project Freedom. To be clear, this operation is separate and distinct from Operation Epic Fury. Project Freedom is defensive in nature, focused in scope, and temporary in duration, with one mission: protecting innocent commercial shipping from Iranian aggression. American forces won't need to enter Iranian waters or airspace. It's not necessary. We're not looking for a fight, but Iran also cannot be allowed to block innocent countries and their goods from an international waterway. CENTCOM, along with partner nations, is in active communication with hundreds of ships, shipping companies, and insurers. All of these ships from all around the world want to get out of the Iranian trap that they have been stuck inside. As a direct gift from the United States to the world, we have established a powerful red, white, and blue dome over the strait. American destroyers are on station, supported by hundreds of fighter jets, helicopters, drones, and surveillance aircraft, providing 24/7 overwatch for peaceful commercial vessels.
2: That's Pete Hegseth, the U.S. Defense Secretary, speaking in the Pentagon just a short time ago. Despite the fact that there have been a U.S. attacks on Iranian fast boats, and Iran has attacked the UAE and its oil facilities, Secretary Hegseth says the ceasefire is not over despite these attacks.
3: No, the ceasefire is not over. Ultimately, this is a separate and distinct project, and we expected there would be some churn at the beginning, which happened. And we said we would defend and defend aggressively, and we absolutely have. Iran knows that. And ultimately, the president's going to make a decision whether anything were to escalate into a violation of a ceasefire. But certainly we would urge Iran to be prudent in the actions that they take to keep that underneath this threshold. This is about the straits. This is about freedom of navigation. This is about international waterways. This is about free flow of commerce, all the things that happened before. And only Iran is contesting. So right now the ceasefire certainly holds, but we're going to be watching very, very closely.
2: Hands together that it does hold and we get some resolution on this thing. All right, that's the latest live news from the Pentagon. All right, let's kick off this hour. We've got plenty on. Let's kick it off with the Nightlife News Breakdown.
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2: Time for Nightlife News Breakdown. Well, budget's the talk of the day. For most people, the focus will be their household budget, of course, which is now to be squeezed even tighter with another rate rise. Following a two-day meeting, the Reserve Bank today announced it would raise the official cash rate by a further 25 basis points, taking it to 4.35%. Look, there was probably no surprise here, given the figures, but for an average borrower with a $600,000 mortgage, the three consecutive hikes since February will together add more than $270 a month in interest repayments, wiping out all the gains of last year's cuts. 8 of the 9 board members voted for the increase, the board claiming inflation was too high at 4.6%, well above its target range of 2 to 3%. The RBA Governor, Michelle Bullock, was blunt when describing why the rise was necessary.
4: We must get on top of inflation now so that it doesn't get away from us.
2: And she went on.
4: Already we've seen a sharp increase in fuel and related commodity prices, and this is already feeding through to inflation. The recent increases in interest rates will have no impact on this. What these increases do, however, is help to contain the domestic inflationary pressures after the inflation due to oil and related commodity prices eases.
2: Well, the opposition's arguing it's not just the Middle East war that's seen inflation worsen, but that government spending is the prime culprit. Shadow Treasurer Tim Wilson says, while today's statement from the Reserve Bank doesn't reference government spending, the inflation issue predates the Iran war.
5: Well, the Reserve Bank outlined in its statement today that inflation was a problem for Australia in the second half of last year. The Iran conflict wasn't around in the second half of last year. Public spending continues to fuel the demand that is driving Australia's inflation pressure.
2: Well, the Treasurer, of course, disagrees on the impact of government spending, also referencing the situation last year.
6: To those people who are pretending that the government's budget is the sole driver of prices in our economy or interest rate decisions, they weren't saying that last year when interest rates were cut three times. And so I think that's an important bit of perspective.
2: Joining us tonight for Nightlife News Breakdown is Mark Kenny, Canberra Times political analyst and a professor at the ANU's Australian Studies Institute. Mark also hosts the Democracy Sausage podcast. Mark, good evening to you. Welcome back.
7: Thanks, Philip. Good to be here.
2: Yeah, no, it's a, well, you know, no consumer's going to welcome this. A tough decision. Might be the RBA be reacting in too tough a manner.
7: Well, I guess that remains to be seen. I think the consensus that I can pick up, that we can all pick up from market economists, is that there is possibly one, possibly two more interest rate rises. That seems to be some sort of vote of confidence or consensus of orthodoxy around what the Reserve Bank is doing now. What I think is less remarked upon, I mean, one, I personally think that this is you know, potentially disastrous. And I wonder, I very seriously wonder, and I think we have grounds for this, whether the bank knows what it's doing. It is undoing, let us not forget, as we just heard then, rate rises that were only dialed in last year. And
2: you mean rate cuts in last year? Yeah.
7: Sorry, rate cuts, yes, quite right, that were only dialed in last year and which either were wrong or were material in a process of allowing inflation to sort of take hold again. Now, there's been a sort of a subtext about, you know, whether too much government spending has played a role here, and there'll be political arguments about that, but the bank itself obviously had decided inflation was under control and was, you know, loosening monetary policy, and now we find it in a fairly steep corrective measure. Now, if the argument is that the conflict in the Middle East isn't the key driver of this, then I think you'd have to say that either the rate cuts last year or government spending or a combination of both have helped a situation in which inflation was starting to get out of control, at least as far as the bank was concerned, even before this Middle Eastern war got underway.
2: Yeah, she seems to be painting a picture of bleak times ahead. The wording she used was a shock completely out of our control.
7: Yeah, well, I suppose, and the government's doing this as well. I noticed Treasurer Jim Chalmers today was saying that Australians had no choice in the matter of this war, but it is, what did he use the term, absolutely pummeling the Australian economy and making life difficult. So I think there's a unity ticket between the bank and the government in terms of, you know, the extent of the shock now. I heard someone describe it today, an economist, as the worst economic calamity that we've had in 50 years. I don't know where that person was during the global financial crisis, but maybe they argue it is worse, and maybe if it goes for long enough, it will be.
2: Yeah, because, I mean, after all, I mean, the rate rises, they're going to do nothing for inflation. I mean, inflation is being caused by, you know, this massive rise in fuel prices. What's this interest rate going to do, people? I mean, what can people do about rising fuel prices? They can hardly buy less. People don't buy it as a discretionary purchase.
7: Well, they could buy a bit less, perhaps, but you're right. It's largely sort of factored into people's lives. It's a fixed expense that they have at the moment, and it is costing them more. It's not elastic in that sense, where you can just sort of, you know, sort of weed it out of your weekly expenditure. Although I must admit, if you know, for me, I have been able to, because I ride a Vespa and it costs $7 a tank to fill up.
2: Yeah, I know. This is not practical for a lot of people. I mean,
7: no, I grant you that. But yeah, it's an astonishing sort of situation, this, because when you think about it, and this is kind of just a sort of a lay person's perspective on this, What do you do when you tighten monetary policy? You're basically making the cost of housing, the cost of borrowing money higher. You're reducing the amount of money that is there for discretionary purchasing in the rest of the economy, and thus cooling economic growth. Well, the same process actually happens with an external shock like this when petrol and diesel go steeply up. People have less money for other things. Now, you might say, yes, but that then factors into price rises of a whole range of other goods, and that is true. But it's also presumably temporary. We don't know how long it's going to go on for. But we often hear this term in economic commentary in the role of the bank, where we say the bank attempts to look through certain variables. Mm. Now, I don't understand why they are not looking through this variable a bit more and assessing the extent to which it itself is having a depressing effect on activity in the economy, just like a high interest rate does. And when you put the two things together, going back to your original question, is this too much? And my instinct is it may well be.
2: Yep. All right. Looking to the federal budget, Prime Minister Anthony Albanese was out spruiking the merits of what's planned this morning.
8: People will see that this is a budget that I will be really proud of, full of Labor values, full of a commitment to strengthen opportunity in Australia, and consistent with the values that we have.
2: Prime Minister talking Labor values. I mean, it looks as though if they do change rules on CGT discounts, that's capital gains tax and negative gearing, it will be a broken promise. Although, I don't know how much that matters. What do you think, Mark?
7: It depends, doesn't it? I think there's a sort of a new principle in politics that was established last term, and that was that the government had a rock-solid commitment to those Stage 3 tax cuts as they were designed by the previous government. It had gone to the election in 2022, arguing that, with no ifs or buts. Yeah. And then when it came time to deliver them, it decided it was going to break that promise. It was going to do so up front. Sort of honest about it and say, yes, we are breaking this promise and we're doing so because we're going to make this tax cut much more equitable. We're going to deliver the same amount of money but across the economy, and low and middle income earners are going to get a much bigger share of it. It created a whole lot of winners and I think basically suffered no negative political result as a function of that decision. That, I suspect, is the principle that is driving this as well. Yes, they had said they wouldn't touch these things. Now they are touching them, but they're touching them. We haven't seen the details of it yet, but they're making changes, which I think they are going to argue are going to improve intergenerational equality. They're going to reduce the sort of competition for housing investment, because taking some investors out of it and sort of allowing first home buyers a better crack at auctions and so forth. And therefore, there's a policy advantage for this, and it's bigger than whether or not you are breaking a promise.
2: Yeah, I guess we'll see. One area of cutting to government expenditure is imminent, the scaling back of an electric vehicle tax exemption. Some electric cars that are leased through salary sacrifice arrangements are currently exempt from the FBT, the fringe benefits tax. But from April next year, the carve-out will only apply to cars worth less than $75,000. Energy Minister Chris Bowen says, it's a sensible decision.
9: This is very sensible. It's a save for the budget, but it keeps that support going and encourages Australians to keep making the choices they want to make for cheaper, cleaner cars. And we can only do this because our new vehicle efficiency standard has brought so many more affordable vehicles into Australia.
2: What do you think, Mark? Sensible or not?
7: It sounds sensible to me. I understand why this subsidy was there originally. I could understand the sort of public policy objectives here of electrifying the car fleet. Obviously it's worked quite well. I think at the time it came in, there was like one in 10 cars was electric being purchased, and now it's one in four and on the up. So I think, there's a policy objective here that is achieved by it, but it's obviously being used by people to buy very high-end vehicles. I mean, paying $75,000 for a car to me is...
2: I'm sorry, yeah.
7: utterly astonishing. That is a lot of money, and if we are providing a subsidy on top of that, then it sounds to me like it needs it needs treatment and needs it quite drastically. So if this is going to be phased out, but it's still going to encourage people to get cheaper electric vehicles, which there are many, many more of in the marketplace now. There are many more options for consumers if they're looking to go electric for cars that are much cheaper than $75,000. So it sounds to me like a pretty sound move and perhaps one that should have been done some time ago.
2: Yeah. All right. Look, this Saturday, the Farah by-election on, Chris, one of the most watched by-elections for a while, I imagine. Labor's not running. The Nats are running, the Libs are running, there's an independent, and there is the One Nation candidate. And on this basis, it does look as though the One Nation candidate's got a good chance of winning based on the fact that he's going to receive the preferences of the coalition. How are you seeing what the polling's showing?
7: Yeah, well, that is what I'm seeing. Everything that we have seen in terms of the polls that are done in the electorate suggests that we have a two-party preferred system, and the two candidates that will be ahead on primary vote will be Michelle Millthorpe, the community independent, some Climate 200 money behind her, not a huge amount, but nonetheless, that's one of the things that people always say, who got about 20% of the vote against Susan Lee, primary vote last time, so she did quite well for an independent. It'll be between her and this guy David Farley, who is the recently selected One Nation candidate in that seat. Now, what that means is that the Libs and the Nats, who have held the seat between them since 1949, it's a jewel of the coalition. It used to be held by Tim Fisher and subsequently for the last 25 years by Susan Lee. And they're not even in the race. You know, they're not even in serious contention here. But they have made that decision to advise their constituents to send their preferences to One Nation, not to Michelle Millthorpe. And I think that puts him in a fairly strong position. And so it's going to be between those two, really. It's going to be, I think what we're going to see is a question of what the support is for Lib Nats, the two candidates, because they're both running, what their voters do. Do they stick to the ticket? And interesting there, I think, will be what women do in the electorate, because it's been put to me by one or two people who have been watching it closely that women may decide they're going to vote for Michelle Millthorpe rather than the bloke David, what's his name?
2: Farley.
7: Farley, that's it, yes. And so it's going to be, kind of that's where it seems to be the interest in this, but there's no real chance of the coalition coming up with it.
2: No. This whole preference thing is interesting, isn't it? Because I heard the opposition leader, Angus Taylor, saying, oh, well, you know, it's the best of all possible worlds because we don't want to preference the independent. Did they have any other options, do you think?
7: Well, I think they did. I mean, the independent is a centrist independent. I can't understand why they couldn't have either left the ticket open.
2: They could have left the ticket open and say, "Well, we're not allocating preferences."
7: Yeah, they could have done that, or they could have decided, like John Howard did, and like I think even Tony Abbott did it, Malcolm Turnbull did it. You know, they could have been opposed in principle to One Nation on the basis that they regarded as an odious party which does not deserve the support of the mainstream parties. That is, that it has policies which are so far objectionable to the Libnats that they wouldn't support it. But those times have changed, apparently, and it's now a situation where not only are they worried about how that looks, but they're looking to ride whatever it is happening that's seen the One Nation support suddenly surge.
2: All right. Speaking of One Nation, there is some speculation, Mark, that Mark Kenny's my guest. He's leading the news breakdown tonight. Speculation that Pauline Hanson might possibly move from the safety of the Senate to the House of Reps. She said she's still deciding whether to run for the House of Reps in the next federal election. Because if David Farley gets elected on Saturday, it'll be their first elected representative in the lower house. I mean, Barnaby Joyce is there, but that's just because he swapped parties. Barnaby Joyce said he's also considering running for the lower house instead of a Senate seat, which was the plan. Senator Hanson says she's weighing up her options.
10: If I move to the lower house, you know, we're rising in the polls. It's something that needs to be taken into consideration, which I will be, and people have been encouraging me to actually look at running for a lower house seat. I'm not making any decisions on that, and I won't be locked into anything.
2: Is she brave enough to do that? Or might that be the beginning of the end?
7: Well, I think it might be the beginning of the end, at least for her. It is interesting when you think about what was going through Barnaby Joyce's mind when he was coaxed away from the party that he'd lived in his whole life, that he was committed to, that he'd been leader of and everything else. What was in his mind when he jumped ship and went to One Nation? And, you know, Pauline Hanson's older than him. He obviously likes, you know, being the leader. He felt he was being sidelined within the Nats, and he jumped ship to One Nation. At that time I was trying to work that out, and one of the theories in my mind was that he was making an assessment that she wouldn't be there indefinitely, that this party was on the rise, and that he would then become its leader. Well, if she tries to move to the lower house, that could be the way by which that happens. Mind you, he's talking about it as well. Presumably he would continue to run as the candidate in New England, but

0: are running as a One Nation candidate in the same electorate just looked like it was far too risky, that there was no real prospect that One Nation could seize the seat off the Nats. I think things have changed quite dramatically. Their One Nation's voters continue to burgeon, and all kinds of new possibilities are emerging in people's minds. The question will be, how solid is this? We had that South Australian election where we saw that not only was One Nation support strong in opinion polls, but it actually showed up in ballot boxes as well. Because of South Australia and Malinowskis and so forth, it didn't result in, a huge number of seats, but they did get some gains. And I think as we were just discussing, there's a very real prospect of that happening in Farah as well. So they might get ahead of themselves and decide to do this, or indeed they might get ahead of themselves and turn out to be right and start making serious inroads into the House of Reps. But, the notion of Pauline Hanson as Prime Minister, I think, is still a long way off.
1: Yes, that's probably quite some way off. All right, Mark, terrific to talk, as always. Appreciate your time. Thank you.
0: Thanks a lot, Philip. Cheers.
1: Cheers. Mark Kenny is the Canberra Times political analyst and a professor at the ANU's Australian Studies Institute.
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1: Yes, thank you, Robin. The Farah election, by-election, the main swing here is in the new demographics, different people, different agendas that nobody's got a handle on. It's a different time. Be interesting to see the outcome. It will be. My texter says Labor could have run a candidate, but they're too gutless. Well, yeah, mate, that would waste money, I suspect, because there's no way that Labor would win Farah. I wouldn't have thought in the circumstances, mind you. I suppose if they've got supporters there, it does give them someone to vote for. Anyway, look, it'll be a most watched by-election this coming Saturday. I think just not for political nerds, but for everybody. All righty, let's chat with Michael Adams. Always love Michael's sessions on what happened in history years ago in this week.
2: Nightlife history.
1: This week, back in 1770, Captain James Cook and the crew of his ship, the Endeavour, had their feet firmly on land at Kurnell in Botany Bay. They stayed for 8 days to collect supplies, study plants. They also interacted with the local Gwil people of the Darawal Eora Nation. When they departed, however, they left behind one of their crew members. That was Forby Sutherland, who died on May the 1st. He was the very first Brit buried down under. So who was he? Where was his grave? And is Sydney Sutherlandshire named after him? To tell us more about this and other events from this time of the year throughout our history, we're joined once again by Michael Adams, creator and host of the Forgotten Australia podcast. Michael, good evening to you. Welcome back.
4: Thank you, Phil, for having me.
1: Great to have you with us. So, Cook and his crew's contact with the local Indigenous people was not exactly harmonious, was it? There was a shot fired almost straight away.
4: It wasn't great, yeah. Reading back over the log that Cook kept, the journal that he kept, you can see they might have had the right intentions. They thought that they could make contact and communicate. When that didn't work, however, and they thought that, the Indigenous men on the shore there were threatening them, Cook let go with a musket shot between the two men and then fired again and actually wounded one of the men.
1: Yeah.
4: And so things got off to a pretty poor start. And the next day, Cook tried again and said, there were 16 or 18 Aboriginal people on land, and they didn't seem to want anything to do with us. They just wanted us gone. It's like, not hard to see why.
1: Hmm.
4: It didn't get off to a great start, but it was going even worse aboard for one man, Forby Sutherland.
1: So who was he and what happened to him?
4: So Forbes was his actual christened given name, Forbes, but he was called Forby by Cook in the journal.
1: Hmm.
4: Forby Sutherland was baptised in December 1736 in Stromness in Scotland's Orkney Islands. I looked into his ancestry and it seemed that his grandfather had actually been Lord Thomas Russell Sutherland. So there'd been some sort of aristocratic lineage there, but by the time Forby entered the world, they were ordinary folk. He apparently worked as a farmhand, where he learned to be a butcher and a poulterer. And then his employer sort of liked him and sent him to school for sailors. And that was how he found his way onto the crew of the Endeavour.

0: So Forby was about 32 when Endeavour departed England at the end of August in 1768. Now, Cook was, of course, on a three-year mission. The public bit was to observe the transit of Venus from Tahiti. Nice work if you can get it.
1: Mm-hmm.
0: The secret mission, though, that would only be revealed after Cook unsealed his orders, was to scout for Terra Australis, and if found, claim the southern land for Britain. So it was a long voyage, and of course you want to have a good larder, so Cook had plenty of chooks aboard. Now, this was Forby's skill. He was a poulterer, so he would look after the chickens. He'd make them, you know, ready for the table and
1: all
0: so forth.
1: All right.
0: He was a lucky plucker, old Forby. look, you know, you see...
1: I'm just thinking of the highly specialised jobs on board that ship.
0: I know, right? You don't sort of think about that, but you don't want to be eating just hard tack for 3 years. It'd be terrible for your digestive system. So they've got their chickens aboard, and you can see in September, like, you know, not long after they've left, Cook writes in his journal, he's not happy because they've gone through a storm from Plymouth to Madeira and a dozen of the birds have been washed overboard. So maybe, you know, Forby at this point thought, oh, beauty, I can just kick back and soak up the sun for the next 3 years.
1: Mm.
0: But unfortunately for him, they'd be picking up poultry whenever they, you know, made land on their voyage. And not only that, but young botanist Joseph Banks, he loved nothing better than shooting birds. So there's actually a February 1769 journal entry from Cook where he writes about being off the Cape Horn and the weather, quote, the weather was such as to admit Mr. Banks to row around the ship in a lighterman skiff shooting birds. So Banks didn't even have to be ashore to be blowing birds out of the sky, and anything that was, you know, a game bird, when he brought it back to the ship, was made table ready by Forby Sutherland.
1: Forby Sutherland, okay.
0: Yeah. So unfortunately for this point, at this point,
1: he got
0: around
1: a,
0: about
1: did he get a bad
0: round,
1: did he get a bad bird or something?
0: Oh, he got more than that. He got stowaways. He got stowaways in the form of tuberculosis bacteria. And that apparently started to make itself known around about the time that they rounded Cape Horn. So that's February 1769. So he was suffering from consumption, getting crooker and crooker as he wrangled Cook's chooks. Try saying that three times fast. So they got to the east coast of Australia on the 19th of April, 1770. That was when the Endeavour's crew spotted East Gippsland. 10 days later, they were at Camay, which is, you know, what Cook would call Stingray Bay first and then Botany Bay. Cook observed the indigenous people ashore. They had their attempt at parley. That did not work. Cook fired the shots. It was all going very badly. I do wonder how much of this Forby knew, because the man was then at his last gasp. Cook recorded in his journal on the 2nd of May. It was actually in Cook's journal. It was on the 1st of May because Cook still had his journal set to Northern Hemisphere time. Anyway, he wrote on the 2nd of May, quote, last night, Forby Sutherland, seaman, departed this life, and in the AM, his body was buried ashore at the watering place, which occasioned my calling the south point of this bay after his name.
1: Oh, so he's
0: Forby was the first Brit buried down under.
1: So he's buried at the landing place, is he?
0: He is buried somewhere there. Now, this was the big question. Like, it wasn't like Cook, you know, and his mates got off, found a piece of sandstone, carved it out, inscribed it.
1: This was at Kurnell. There's a landing spot at Kurnell where Cook.
0: That's right.
1: Came ashore, but
0: much later, put a memorial there saying this is where they think Forby was buried, because it was actually at the watering place. So, a source of water, obviously not sufficient water in 1788. But true to his promise, Cook marked Point Sutherland on the map, and that was the map that Arthur Phillip used in 1788. But the actual location of the grave was a mystery. So in 1823, the poet Baron Field wrote a sonnet about the landing, and he actually claimed that Forby being buried on Australian soil was more important to the British Empire than raising the flag. It was, you know, putting one of your own in the ground.
1: Has his grave ever been discovered?
0: No, well, this is it. This is it. 1869, poet Henry Kendall wrote a poem called Sutherland's Grave, sort of, you know, saying the actual reader is put in the position of wandering around that spot, wondering where it is. In August of 1923, a local librarian claimed he knew where it was and wanted to dig it up, but the local officials didn't dig his digging plan. That didn't happen. There was no excavation. So in April 1933, they put up a memorial stone where he was believed to have been buried.
1: Okay.
0: There was an account in the mid-1800s of a farmer digging a fence post and finding a skull there, which he believed had been Forby. So it's still kind of a mystery, really.
1: Interesting. And that presumably is where we get the Sutherland Shire from, is it?
0: Kind of, yeah. Most historians say, yes, that's the most likely explanation. There was also an account that it was called Southerland, and then the spelling became Sutherland later.
1: Oh, okay.
0: But most historians do say that, yes, it came from poor old Forby.
1: All right, to some other events from this time of the year. In 1826, 200 years ago, it was a bad week for bushrangers.
0: It was indeed, particularly if you had a taste for the other white meat. This was a stellar lineup in Hobart at the gallows there. Over 2 days, they hanged 11 men, most of them bushrangers. I think there was one murderer. And every sort of, you know, festival needs its headliners. So on the first day, there was not only Matthew Brady, gentleman bushranger, but up there on the stage, there was also Thomas Jeffrey, cannibal bushranger. Yeah. So Matthew Brady was a firm fan favourite. I mean, he was a gallant, gallivanting rogue. There was a petition to free him. Thomas Jeffrey, not so much. This chap had been born in 1791 or thereabouts in Bristol. He was the son of a butcher. That's what we call foreshadowing. He received a good education, went to sea, claimed that he'd been cruelly used as a boy on a ship. You know, there's very strong potential that he was, you know, sexually, emotionally, violently abused, and that sort of, you know, turned him into a wrong'un. By the time he was in his 20s, he seemed to be a sociopath. He was stealing from everybody around him, including his family. He joined a gang of armed robbers operating in southern England. One of their stick-ups left a man dead, but Thomas and his mates managed to beat the rap on that one. Nevertheless, in 1817, he got done for burglary and was sent out to Australia for life. In 1820, north of Newcastle, he was in a group of seven convicts who legged it. Only five were caught in Parramatta. Later, he would say that he and his mates had eaten the other two. If that was true, it made him a serial cannibal. He didn't confess it at the time, so who knows? In any event, he continued to be trouble in New South Wales. He was sent down to Launceston. There he became a flogger, and he really dug his work a lot, and he also became the watch house keeper and used his position to commit more crimes. The dude was really quite the creep. In any event, in December 1825, Thomas Jeffrey and three fellow convicts escaped Launceston, and they bashed it into the Tasmanian bush, sticking up various people.
1: Mm-hmm.
0: On Christmas Day, they committed their first murder. They shot a workman on a farm. That was one of the convicts named Edward Russell who pulled the trigger on that fellow. 6 days later, they raided a house and took a bunch of hostages, including the owner of the house, John Tibbs, his wife, Elizabeth, and their five-month-old baby. They did more robberies, added more captives. This loose unit, Edward Russell, the story went, ran out of patience, decided he was going to shoot Mr. Tibbs, shot him, fatally wounded him, and they shot another captive named Isaac Beachy. So, who would also die later of his wounds. So that was three murders. Really horribly here, Thomas Jeffrey and or Edward Russell dashed the baby against a tree, killing the child. Then Thomas Jeffrey sexually assaulted Mrs. Tibbs. He let her go. She went back to Launceston, raised the alarm. So they were really being hunted through the bush now. They had to stay away from farms so they couldn't get food. So after a few hungry and exhausted days, Thomas Jeffrey supposedly proposed this solution to his two mates. If you like, the first man that falls asleep shall be shot and become food for the other two. So it's kind of like Hunger Games meets Nightmare on Elm Street. Whatever you do, don't go to sleep. Edward Russell did. John Perry shot him in the head, and Thomas Jeffrey and John Perry ate him up. So some really grim stuff here.
1: Yeah.
0: I know, right? On the 22nd of January, Thomas Jeffrey was caught. The people of Launceston turned out to jeer at him. A few weeks later, Matthew Brady was caught. They were all then sent to Hobart where they would go to trial, be found guilty.
1: They were dispatched.
0: They were dispatched, all Thomas Jeffrey and Matthew Brady, both on the 4th of May, so 200 years ago this week. And Thomas Jeffrey and Matthew Brady actually had to share a cell at one point, and Matthew Brady was not happy about this.
1: He was not happy about that.
0: As you wouldn't be. You wouldn't want to go to sleep.
1: All right, to 1865, this week was also not so good for another bushranger, Ben Hall.
0: Yeah, poor old Ben Hall. I mean, Matthew Brady and Thomas Jeffrey, remarkably enough, have not had a movie made about them. There's been plenty about Ben Hall. And that's kind of got something to do with the way he went out. I mean, he was ambushed this week in 1865 by 8 troopers, and they fired about 30 shots. Now, reading the inquest, there is a question as to whether he was actually legally being shot at, you know, whether he wasn't given fair warning and so forth. That aside, the testimony from 2 of the troopers about what they did was just extraordinary. I mean, Ben Hall is saying, "I am wounded, I am dying." Then the man fired again and he immediately rolled over. He threw out his feet convulsively once or twice and said, "I am dying, I am dying," which is really interesting because the surgeon doing the autopsy said he had at least 2 bullets through his brain. So how he was saying anything at all is quite the mystery. In any event, he went down. The troopers believe that, you know, most of the 30 bullets had hit him. And Ben Hall, of course, you know, got the grave, got the poems, got the memorial, got the movies and everything else.
1: Mm. All right. And just finally, to 1912, the first stage show version of On Our Selection was put on, written by Steel Rudd, of course, a beloved classic. But there were some plot changes added to this production.
0: So Bert Bailey, the sort of theatrical manager, actor, had bought the rights and had written a play that added a murderer. It turned the character, Steel Rudd's character of Cranky Jack, from just sort of this backwoods, back blocks character who was, you know, mysterious but harmless enough, into a killer. And weirdly enough, Bert Bailey's big success had just been with the play and then the silent film The Squatter's Daughter, which had featured none other than Ben Hall. So Bushranger pictures were hugely successful. There was a big appetite for this sort of criminality, and Bushranger pics were actually banned in 1912. So to make On Our Selection all that more enticing, Bert Bailey turned Cranky Jack into this killer who's a sort of psycho strangler, and that motivates

0: Of course, you know, at the end, Cranky Jack is, you know, revealed to be the killer, and is the reason for his crime is that he's been wronged many years ago by this absolute cad. So yeah,
1: there we go.
0: On our selection, Dad and Dave becomes this killer thriller, and it was actually that version that then was made into a talkie film in 1932, and then as recently as 1995, the plot was dragged out once more again with Cranky Jack as the killer. This time, Cranky Jack was played by Robert Menzies, grandson of the Prime Minister. There you go.
1: Michael, always fascinating. Love the links you make and the stuff you uncover. Michael Adams is the creator and host of the Forgotten Australia podcast. Thanks, Michael.
0: Thank you.
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1: Yeah. It's fascinated by highways and byways of history, hey? Michael and Kate from Mount Kola. Yes, I entirely agree. We shouldn't have referred to Captain Cook as Captain Cook when he came here in 1770 because he was only Lieutenant Cook at the time. That is completely correct. He didn't become captain until later. Jane from Darlinghurst, I'm glad you enjoy those stories from Michael Adams. So do we. Big companies are spying on you. I know, maybe you knew that, but the ways they do it are getting spookier and spookier. Let's talk to Peter Marks.
3: Nightlife Tech. Nightlife Tech.
1: Wonder whether he caught four corners last night. It focused on the use of tasers by New South Wales police. But, of course, police right across Australia have embraced tasers over the past two decades. The program looked at the safety aspect of the weapons. People are still dying from being tasered, even though they're meant to be non-lethal. But there's also growing concerns about the possibility of hackers being able to monitor tasers, allowing, it said, criminals to track the whereabouts of police officers in real time, which might be a problem. Nightlife's tech expert, Peter Marks, software developer and technology commentator from Access Informatics, saw the program and is with us now. Peter, good evening to you. Welcome back to Nightlife.
4: Thanks, Philip. Good to be with you.
1: How would a taser be trackable anyway?
4: Well, what this show was saying, I mean, I think the claim that they made, the core claim that police could be tracked, is an overreach. To me, that implies that someone can remotely see, maybe on a map, where they are, where the police are, and that is not the case. The way it's being done in this case by so-called hackers, and it's hardly hacking, is that Bluetooth devices, and apparently the cameras and the tasers both have Bluetooth in them, they advertise themselves, and it's usually meant so that you can connect to them. I mean, examples you might have come across are connecting a pair of headphones to your phone or a wireless mouse to your computer. But Bluetooth is designed to be a short-range radio system. You don't want your mouse to be visible down the street. Right. It's on this 2.4 gigahertz band, which is so high in frequency that it's a bit like light. It doesn't tend to go through things. So, look, the security flaw, if you want to call it that, is that each Bluetooth device has a unique identifier called the MAC, which is Media Access Control. These are allocated to different manufacturers and they have device IDs. And the hacker in the story has figured out the MAC addresses used by Axon. Mm-hmm. So if you're in the room with a taser or a body camera, you'll see it come up in Bluetooth and you can say, well, this person has got a taser. But, you know, being alerted that a police officer is within 20 metres of you is hardly what I would call tracking their location.
1: No, they would be standing in front of you.
4: Well, that's right. You're more likely to be talking to them. The story at one point mentions 400 metres range. I think that would be extremely unlikely. Look, it's conceivable, Philip, that maybe if you're anticipating being raided, you might get an alert that someone's right behind your door. And there are lots of apps around that track Bluetooth and display them. I've got devices here that show me all the Bluetooth devices. And, you know, there's about 10 of them normally in a room. Some of the things like smart lights and things like that have Bluetooth in them. But this idea that somehow you can find remote locations, I just think is ridiculous. Maybe there's apps that see that you've seen an Axon device and then share your location with other people, but it would not be a problem unless it was used in an organised sort of way.
1: Yeah. So is there a problem that needs to be addressed?
4: Well, yeah, I think there is. It's not tracking the police. Bluetooth devices, I think, are a bit too chatty. They should really only be advertising when you want them to, like when you're pairing or something, like setting up something new. As I said, I see quite a few devices around just advertising all the time. There are some devices that are meant to do this. There's things called air

0: tags and similar trackers, which do actually beacon, and that's a desirable feature. That's what you want them for. But Axon have said that although they do have a stealth mode, they can't actually make their devices totally invisible because the hardware built into the Bluetooth hardware is basically can't be changed by them. The other thing is that the MAC addresses are fixed in these devices, so you know it's an Axon device, and that's something that perhaps should be changed.
1: Yeah. Apple took advice on this some years ago. What

0: randomization. It came to Android 10 in 2020, and it's the same issue, this device identification from Bluetooth. It's also present in Wi-Fi devices, and yes, it is a privacy issue for us, for individuals. What was discovered was that people were carrying smartphones and they were being tracked as they walked around shopping centres, even if you were not using the shop's app or connected to the shopping centre's Wi-Fi service. And because they had lots of little Wi-Fi cells, they could track where you are. So what they were doing is they were actually identifying people and tracking which aisles they were in and whether they paused. And they would use that data, collecting huge amounts of data, to target advertising because they could infer that you were actually interested in what it was you were looking at.
1: Really? I mean, they can figure out who we are by just walking around a shopping centre.
0: Well, not directly, but there are ways. These digital marketers are very clever. The trick is called fingerprinting. Now, this is where you are uniquely identified using a combination of attributes of your device, your browser, the apps you have installed, and your IP address. Mm-hmm. They build up a profile of you as a unique person, even though they don't know who you are at that point. And then one day, because they've identified you, one day you do log into something. So you might go to the store's website, or you might log into an app or something or other, and bingo, they can connect up that anonymous fingerprint profile where they've got all sorts of information about where you walked and everything, and they can then attach it to you. So they use fingerprint techniques that I would not imagine. I mean, they do things like they read the exact screen size of your device, how charged your battery is, so it'll go down gradually over time, how full your storage is, and of course your external internet address, which isn't a good one because it's shared with everyone in your workplace or your home. This kind of spying, I'm afraid, Philip, is widespread.
1: All right. Now, speaking of fingerprinting and spying, the very popular workplace website called LinkedIn, it's a social media site, has been accused of spying on visitors too. What's LinkedIn doing?
0: Yeah, it's a very popular, I mean, I call it a social media site, but it's focused on your work life. You put your resume up there. It's actually owned by Microsoft these days. So you publish your work history, you leave references for people, you can recruit staff through it, and that's probably their main way of making money, or you try to get a job by looking through it. If you're logged in, of course, it goes without saying that they know who you are and watch everything you do. But it turns out that if you visit LinkedIn using the Chrome web browser, technical folks have noticed a huge string of strange error messages in the log. And I've had a look at this myself and found it to be true. They just get hundreds of error messages there. What it turns out they're doing is they're scanning for installed Chrome web browser plugins. And they talk to each one. They try to talk to each one of hundreds of them, and that's what gives the error when they're not there.
1: What can they learn from that, though?
0: Well, quite a lot. It's been found that they're scanning for 200 products that either compete with their service. Some are used by employers, so they know what your employer is using, competition to them. If you're job hunting, there are some job search extensions that you might have plugged in. So LinkedIn will know that you're maybe looking for a new job, perhaps before your employer even knows. The scan also chillingly reveals things like religious beliefs, political opinions, disabilities. And of course,
1: how would they know that?
0: Well, there's certain plugins that people will use if they're a Muslim. I guess they alert you to it's time for prayer and things like that. Okay. Yeah. So there's also neurodivergent users. So even though you're not logged in, using these fingerprinting techniques can reveal all sorts of information back to them that is, as I said, tied to you when you do log in.
1: Dare I ask, but what are they doing with the data?
0: Well,
1: asking a question to which you know the answer, but go on.
0: Yeah, I know. I mean, they obviously know more about us than we even dream that they would. And we do know that websites track all sorts of behavior, you know, where the mouse goes, where you pause, how quickly you scroll, things like that. And they can obviously use it to, you know, target you better on their platform. What's of more concern is that LinkedIn not only uses the data internally, but they provide it to data brokers, including an American-Israeli cybersecurity firm. They have 1 billion users, and they obviously sweep up all of that data. But even if you're not logged in, they are getting your information.
1: Is there anything we can do about this? I mean, apart from just going off... Oh, I mean, obviously going off the grid, but is there anything else, I mean, in practical sense you can do about it?
0: Well, I mean, I think Apple has made a good attempt at this. They look for trackers, and I mentioned it doesn't work in Safari, it does work in Chrome.

0: Apple, of course, is not trying to make money out of advertising, whereas Google is. So it, you know, Google is not going to be the one that stops this sort of behavior, whereas Apple, I think, does. So maybe use Safari if you can, rather than Chrome. Although, having said that, Chrome's the most popular browser and most things work in it. I think the takeout of all this is that we are being spied on at any time when we use electronic devices and in ways we would not even imagine. It's chilling.
1: ChatGPT, which is the first AI tool that a lot of people came to encounter, is it true that ChatGPT has become obsessed with goblins?
0: Well, it turns out it is true. Large language models, they come with a thing called a pre-prompt that tailors the way they answer your question. So it's like a little bit of instruction before the question that you've asked. And generally, it's about being helpful and not being rude. And anyway, someone last week noticed that the most recent ChatGPT models has the following prompt: never talk about goblins, gremlins, raccoons, trolls, ogres, pigeons, or other animals or creatures unless it is absolutely and unambiguously relevant to the user's query. This is very strange.
1: Really?
0: So for a few days, we're all scratching our heads going, what on earth is this about? Anyway, OpenAI, the company that makes ChatGPT, has now put up a post on their website called Where the Goblins Came From. And they say that starting from ChatGPT 5.1, our models began developing a strange habit. They increasingly mentioned goblins, gremlins, and other creatures in their metaphors. So when they're explaining something to people. So unlike other bugs that show up after they've made a change, this one crept in subtly over time. And, you know, they say, well, look, a little goblin mentioned in an answer is pretty harmless, maybe even charming. But they found that they kept multiplying. It's really weird.
1: But how did that happen? Oh, because this is the way the model works, does it? There's a
0: Well,
1: reference
0: yeah.
1: once and then it gets sampled and
0: They
1: then it
0: get imp
1: grows.
0: they get improved. So they have a thing called positive reinforcement. It's actually a technique in artificial intelligence called reinforcement learning, and it's a very powerful way that models are improved and why they get better month after month. Well, it seems that the GPT models were being rewarded for being nerdy and playful, and those two things seem, you know, although they seemed like a good thing, it turns out that these attributes prompted it to mention goblins, and of course, as it was rewarded, they multiplied. They actually retired the nerdy personality in March after launching 5.4, and they have removed the goblin, you know, signal. But because it was already in the earlier models, basically it carried on for a little while. But look, Philip, I think, you know, after all of this, our widespread use of large language models, it's just beginning. You know, we're just 3 or 4 years in. There's much to learn and much to surprise us. I think goblins are the least of our worries.
1: Sounds so. It certainly sounds so. Thank you, Peter. Excellent. Peter Marks is
0: Thanks.
1: a software developer and technology commentator for Access, from Access Informatics.
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3: on ABC Radio.
1: Yeah, I know. It's a bother. It's a worry, isn't it? I don't know the way around this at all. Clive from Berwick says, Phil, you can feed them BS. You know, or maybe. Leckenborough says, Phil, you and Mark laughed at the prospect of Pauline Hanson becoming Prime Minister of Australia someday. Don't forget the Simpsons episode years and years ago, which foretold the election of Donald J. Trump. It was preposterous then too. Is that right? Did the Simpsons do that years ago, did they? What, you mean not recently, but years and years and years ago? All right, okay. I didn't know that. Thank you, Lake. And I think we laughed at the prospect of Pauline Hanson becoming PM. We thought it was most unlikely. But as you say, Lake, yes. What did Yogi Berra say? Predictions are tough, especially about the future. All right, 1-300-800-222 is the number. If you'd like to call, we're about to play the Mighty Challenge. Grab a line, 1-300-800-222. 25 questions in 5 categories. If you can answer question 25, then you will be a winner. All right, have a crack at it. 5 categories, 25 questions, 1-300-800-222. The lines are free. If you give me a call, you can be set and waiting. We'll commence battle straight after the news.
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8: News with David Rollins. US Defence Secretary Pete Hegseth says the ceasefire with Iran is still in effect, despite the exchange of fire in the Gulf a day earlier. The US military says it sank six Iranian boats, as well as intercepting cruise missiles and drones, after President Donald Trump sent the Navy to escort stranded tankers through the Strait of Hormuz in a campaign that he's called Project Freedom. Several merchant ships in the Gulf reported explosions or fires, and an oil port in the United Arab Emirates was set ablaze. Hegseth, however, insists that America is in control of the strait.
9: Two U.S. commercial ships, along with American destroyers, have already safely transited the strait, showing the lane is clear. We know the Iranians are embarrassed by this fact. They said they control the strait. They do not.
8: Reserve Bank Governor Michelle Bullock says high inflation is a key factor in the board's decision to lift interest rates for the third time this year. The RBA has raised the cash rate by a quarter of a percentage point to 4.35%. Headline inflation came in at an annual rate of 4.6% last week on the back of higher fuel prices caused by the Middle East war. Ms. Bullock says she understands the pain facing households, but the bank needs to act now in order to stop inflation getting away from them.
10: Already we've seen a sharp increase in fuel and related commodity prices, and this is already feeding through to inflation. The recent increases in interest rates will have no impact on this. What these increases do, however, is help to contain the domestic inflationary pressures after the inflation due to oil and related commodity prices eases.
8: The federal government has halted plans for the Melbourne to Brisbane Inland Rail amid concerns it could cost more than $45 billion to complete. Patricia Tiano has the details.
11: Spanning 1,600 kilometres, the project promised to deliver faster, more resilient freight, resulting in safer roads and less emissions. However, the government is axing funding for the corridor beyond the regional New South Wales town of Parkes. The estimated cost of completing the project now exceeds $45 billion, more than three times the current budget allocation. Infrastructure Minister Catherine King says the government is taking sensible decisions to realign the project to build a safe, efficient and reliable network. Construction between the Victorian town of Beveridge and Parkes will be completed by the end of next year.
8: Climate advocates are urging the federal government to introduce new incentives encouraging electric vehicle uptake. Australians can currently avoid the fringe benefits tax if they buy an EV under $91,000 through a novated lease. However, from April next year, it will only apply to EVs worth less than $75,000, which the government says will encourage manufacturers to create cheaper options. Chief Executive of the Climate Council, Amanda McKenzie, says the changes could be detrimental to the environment.
12: We will need other policies to come into place to continue to incentivise. And of course, that's partly because we're very exposed to volatile petrol prices in Australia because we're reliant on foreign oil. But also it's due to the amount of pollution from our vehicles. It's one of the biggest sectors for pollution.
8: A prominent Jewish community leader has told the Royal Commission on Anti-Semitism and Social Cohesion that Australia's image as a safe haven for Jewish people has been trashed in recent years. Gavin Coote has more.
13: Vic Arledef, who led the New South Wales Jewish Board of Deputies for 17 years and is currently on the board of SBS, has told the inquiry prior to the October 7 Hamas attacks, anti-Semitism was at the margins of Australian society. Now, he's testified, it forms part of the ecosystem and has damaged the nation's reputation as a safe place for Jewish people.
14: That image has been trashed, and I'm confident that I speak for most Jewish Australians when I say that we fear the next Bondi.
13: Dr. Arledef told the inquiry many are questioning if they have a long-term future in Australia.
8: In sport, Fremantle AFL coach Justin Longmuir has rejected suggestions the Dockers still have to prove they can compete against the AFL's best teams, heading into Thursday's showdown with fellow top two contender Hawthorn. Fremantle is yet to beat a top six side, and five of its seven wins have come against teams in the bottom eight. Longmuir says Thursday's match is not about proving a point to anyone.
15: Last year, we played our best footy against the better sides, so I don't feel like we need to go out there and prove anyone anything. It'll just be another indicator of where our footy's at.
16: The forecast for Tasmania for Wednesday, showers about the west and north, tending to rain, extending statewide during the afternoon and evening. Showers falling as snow to 700 metres during the late evening, with northwesterly winds fresh and gusty at times during the morning. There's a bushwalkers weather alert for the western and central plateau forecast districts. For both Burnie and Launceston, showers with a top of 18 for Launceston and 17 for Burnie.
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0: Yeah, hello, and how are you? Philip Clark with you on ABC Radio. This is Nightlife, and into the third hour of the program. 6 past midnight, it's 6 past 10 in WA, it's 24 to midnight in the Territory and Northern Territory, courtesy of Radio Australia. We're right through the Pacific too. 6 past midnight in Port Moresby and 6 past 3 a.m. in Tonga and Samoa. All right, I hope you're happy, well, and getting us loud and clear wherever you are. We're right across the country on broadcast. Of course, you can get us on the TV channel 25, also the ABC Listen app. By the way, after midnight in per WA time, Perth is going to lose your 102.5 signal, but that's not for a couple of hours. And also in WA, in South Australia, Port Lincoln will, after 1 o'clock, but that's not for an hour and a half, you will lose your AM signal too in Port Lincoln. All right. Rest of it should be fine though, right at wherever you are. So you should be getting us loud and clear. We've got the Mighty Challenge next. 1-300-800-222 is the number if you'd like to call. yes, thanks. I was quoting Yogi Berra just before the news. It's tough to make predictions, especially about the future. Thank you. Thank you, Pete. He's also texted in Yogi's other great one, the future's not what it used to be. Yes, indeed. All right, we've got the Mighty Challenge, 25 questions, 5 categories, answer question 25 and you win. All right, we'll get straight into that. Issues of the day in the last hour of the program too. Gee, there's plenty around, isn't there, in this gloomy world at the moment. We'll try and cheer. We're trying to cheer everyone up. What's your take on the best Aussie film ever? A newspaper poll saw the public vote go to The Castle as the best Aussie flick, although the critics have their nose in the air about this and don't agree. I wonder what you think about all that. They went for Samson and Delilah. Have you seen that? The Warwick Thornton movie. Anyway, we might talk about that. Also, are you living in a granny flat? Are you considering building one, or do you think it's a good idea? And how's it all going if you have moved out the back and let the kids have the run of the main house or whatever? How's the whole thing going? Let's talk about that in the last hour of the program as well. So we've got things on. If you would like to have a crack at the Mighty Challenge, the numbers are there. Is everyone sitting ready? Because if you are, so am I.
1: The Mighty Challenge.
0: Yes, 25 questions in 5 categories. Our categories tonight are category number 1, rub-a-dub-dub. Rub-a-dub-dub. Category number 2, geography. Category number 3, the universe. Category number 4, cameras and photography. And category number 5, studies. All right, rub-a-dub-dub, geography, the universe, cameras and photography, studies. Stuart from Victor Harbour is going to kick us off. Hello, Stuart.
2: Oh, Phil, g'day. How you doing?
0: Not bad. What do you like here?
2: Oh, I like the geography things, mate. G'day to Pearl and Chris and Omario, dog walker, and Chris from Pasadena.
0: There you go.
2: Hey, I'll get some advice. Smash your phones and crack at the transistor radio.
0: There you go. Thank you.
2: I don't know. Have you got a phone, Phil?
0: Have I got a phone? Of course I've got a phone.
2: I haven't got one.
0: Okay.
2: I was wondering if it's everyone just smash them.
0: How are you talking to me right now?
2: Oh, I'm on a landline.
0: Oh, yeah, that's fine. Geography. Geography.
2: Yeah.
0: Question number 1.
2: Here we go.
0: What's the only Asian country that the equator passes through?
2: Truth. Let me think, mate. All right, just getting down a bit.
0: What's the only Asian country that the equator passes through?
2: It goes through. I'm thinking, I could be wrong here, Phil, but. Oh, right. Yeah, I'm thinking. Hang on. Oh, I'd go. Just hang on, Phil. We've got Singapore. It's just down below Singapore. I'm going to go Indonesia, Phil.
0: Correct. Yes, it is. Correct. Indonesia is the only Asian country that the equator goes through. All right. Question number 2. We're in geography.
2: I've got 10 to go.
0: On which continent would you find the Queen Maud and Queen Elizabeth mountain ranges?
2: I think it's in Antarctica.
0: Is that your answer?
2: Yeah.
0: Correct. Yes, it is.
2: What are they called, Phil?
0: Queen Maud and Queen Elizabeth Mountain Rangers.
2: Which one was Maud?
0: I do not know who Queen Maud was.
2: No, I was just pretty mortal.
0: Maud's one of those names that have gone out of fashion, isn't it?
2: It has, yeah. I just never heard of a Queen Maud.
0: You and me either.
2: No. Well, now right. I have.
0: Can someone...
2: Well, I have heard of the Queen Elizabeth down there, yeah.
0: Yeah. Ray in the Bay had Antarctica. Adrian, too. Annette from Perth had Indonesia. Yes. Maud was the Queen of Norway from 1905 to 1938 as the wife of King Haakon the VII. Oh, that would be in honour of Raoul de Munson, I suppose, for being first to get to the South Pole.
2: First to get to the South Pole, yeah, of course. Mm. Just before Scott, wasn't he? Well, Scott died.
0: Yeah.
2: Got terrible.
0: Queen Maud was a British princess by birth.
2: All right.
0: She was the youngest daughter of... she was the youngest daughter of Edward the VII.
2: It's true.
0: Okay. Well, she was married off to the King of Norway.
2: They certainly get around, don't they?
0: Those European royal families. Yeah, so she was the youngest daughter of King Edward the VII. So she's married off to Haakon the VII, the Queen of Norway.
2: I like Haakon the VII. That sounds good.
0: Well, you know what? We've done our best with Mary, haven't we? You know, young woman from Sandy Bay and Tassie becomes the Queen of Denmark.
2: That's sort of fairy tale stuff, really, isn't it?
0: It is. Question number three.
2: Yep.
0: We're staying with geography.
2: Yeah, give it a go.
0: Okay. Which Australian city was hit by a 5.6 magnitude earthquake on the 28th of December, 1989?
2: That's Newcastle, I think. Newcastle.
0: Correct. Yes, it was. It was Newcastle.
3: Tonight, the people of Newcastle are in shock. At 10:29 this morning, an earthquake measuring 5.5 on the Richter scale rocked the steel city, killing at least 9 people and injuring more than 100. The local workers' club has been declared a disaster area.
4: It just shook and everything just caved in. Poker machines going down everywhere.
3: Floors and walls collapsed. A crowd playing bingo would normally have been on the ground floor, but for some reason, today they decided to play upstairs, a decision that probably saved their lives.
0: Yeah, indeed. It was quite shocking. All right, question number four.
2: Mother nature, eh?
0: Geography.
2: Yeah, think of it, Phil.
0: Which variant of Chinese is the de facto standard language for daily communication in Hong Kong, Macau and Guangdong?
2: I think it's Cantonese, Phil.
0: Correct. Yes, it is. Cantonese.
2: I was there. I was in China in 1984 for 6 months.
0: Oh, yeah.
2: You
0: were there for 6 months?
2: Yeah. I was just travelling around because that's when you could go to 26 cities without, you're allowed to go to 26 designated cities. It was fairly restricted, Phil, 1984. There's nothing to do with George Orwell either. But it had to be, I was backpacking and I went from Shanghai.
0: Oh, I see, you were backpacking, okay.
2: Shanghai and out towards I went out to Da Tong and around Luoyang, and you saw the terracotta soldiers in Xi'an.
0: Oh,
2: went right out towards Mongolia. It was the further I got out, it was just...
0: You're saying you had a train pass or something that meant you could go to 26 cities?
2: Yeah, I just catch trains. You couldn't get off at certain places, that's what I'm saying. Yeah, but it was still quite interesting, it wasn't...
0: What year was this, Stuart?
2: 1984.
0: Oh, okay, because I remember going to China in 1988, and it was...

0: It was all still pretty new then, wasn't it? Travelling around China was not simple.
1: Oh, yeah, it was pretty novel still.
0: Yeah.
1: Were you there in that? Were you there? Do you remember going to Shanghai, Phil, and you remember the Bund?
0: Yeah, I do.
1: And the skyline was like something out of the 1930s, Superman movie.
0: It was.
1: There was no high-rise. It was just It was just like stuck in time 70 years ago.
0: Yeah, yeah. If you sat on the Bund and looked across the other side of the river, when I was there, there was nothing except paddy fields.
1: No.
0: And now it's, you know,
1: it's massive. I can't see anymore, but I imagine in the last 30 years it's just skyrocketed, 35 years.
0: Yeah, yeah.
1: Massive economy.
0: Oh, well, that would have been a great adventure.
1: Did you enjoy your trip there, did you?
0: I did, yes. I had a great time.
1: Yeah.
0: Question number five. Okay, hey, this would be a clean sweep of geography, if you like.
1: Good. I've been a bit rusty the last 20 years.
0: Question number five, geography.
1: Yeah, go for it.
0: Which South American country is home to the most Italians living outside Italy?
1: Oh, no. Now, which South American country is home to the most Italians? Goodness me, Phil, what a question. I've got a guess. I suppose about 13 of them. Well, the biggest one's Brazil. I'm not saying that, but I'll just... the biggest one's Brazil. Phil, I'm going to go Venezuela.
0: That's not a bad answer, actually, because there's lots of Italians in Venezuela. That's not right, no.
1: Okay, mate.
0: That's not a bad guess in a way, because there are a lot of... I don't know why, but there are a lot of Italians in Venezuela.
1: I was just thinking of Venezuela. I don't know why, but are there a lot there, are there? There are.
0: I
1: wonder why.
0: I do not know. Thank you, Stewie. That's a good effort. Good on you.
1: See you, Phil.
0: See you, mate. Bye. Four on the trot. Yes. Phil, can anybody help me? What happened to Rod Quinn? No, Rod's around. Rod is around. Don't worry. He's fit and well. I talked to him the other day. 1-300-800-222 is the number. Sean in Adelaide. Hi, Sean.
2: Hi, Phil.
0: We're up to question number five. Which South American country is home to the most Italians living outside Italy?
2: Okay, I don't have any insight, but I'm thinking Argentina for some reason.
0: Correct. Yeah, that is. Yeah, it's Argentina. Heaps of Italians in Argentina. Lots of them, of course, came after the war. Very good. All right, well, that's it for geography, largely thanks to the work of Stewie from Victor Harbour.
2: Yeah, very much.
0: 1-300-800-222 is the number. Ian from Mount Gravatt says, news comment, why build more railways when a train needs unions to approve the function of for patron? I don't know what that's saying. Although I did hear the news report. Did you hear that news report tonight that they said that they abandoned the inland freight train line they were building? It was meant to go from Victoria up to Brisbane, and they've abandoned it after Parks because it was going to cost $45 billion to finish. Dear oh dear. Question number six. What do you want to do here, Sean? You've got to choose the universe, rubber dub dub, cameras and photography, studies.
2: Let's see what rubber dub dub is.
0: Rubber dub dub is what we're after. Okay. Which Sesame Street character sings the song Rubber Ducky?
2: That is Ernie.
0: It is. It is Ernie indeed.
3: Rubber Ducky, you're the one. You make bath time lots of fun. Rubber Ducky, I'm awfully fond of you. Bo, bo, bo-dee-o. Rubber Ducky, joy of joys. When I squeeze you, you make noise. Rubber Ducky, you're my very best friend, it's true.
0: Come on, tell me you haven't had a bath and sung that song, Josh Sean.
2: I definitely have.
0: 100%. Yeah, you can't not. I did it with both my girls when I was giving them a bath. That's right. Question number seven. Rubber dub dub. staying here?
2: Yes.
0: Okay. Drive My Car is the opening track of which 1965 album?
2: Gee, I am stumped here.
0: Okay. All right, Sean, we'll leave it. Thank you. Let's move on. Paul from Essendon. Hello, Paul.
4: Hello, Phil.
0: Question number 7. Rubber Dub Dub. Drive My Car is the opening track of which 1965 album?
4: I wish you'd given me the rubber ducky question, but
0: I'll play the song again for you if you want.
4: I'll go with The Cars.
0: Not The Cars. No, I see why you're going there, but no. Thanks, Paul. See ya. No, not correct. Jeff from Jalorup. Hello, Jeff.
5: Evening, Philip.
0: Question number 7. Yeah. Rub-a-dub-dub. Drive My Car is the opening track of which 1965 album?
5: Yeah, it's a very good question, Philip. Rub-a-dub-dub. I'm trying to think of rub-a-dub-dub and let's just go Beatles and how about Revolver?
0: Not Revolver. No. Okay. Sorry, Jeff.
5: Bye.
0: See you, mate. Bye-bye. 1-300-800-222. One of the Trevs, this one from Surfers, is on the line. G'day, Trev.
6: Oh, hello, Philip.
0: Question number 7. Rub-a-dub-dub.
6: Rub-a-dub-dub. It'll be...
0: Drive My Car is the opening track of which 1965 album?
6: Baby, you can drive my car. It'll be not Revolver, the one before it. Rubber Soul.
0: Correct. Yes, it was. Rubber Dub Dub is the...
6: I had it in my head, but it's
0: Rubber Dub Dub was the clue, obviously.

0: Yes, all right.
1: Yes.
0: One of my texters says what Revolver was after they discovered drugs. Was it? Was it?
1: Look, who knows? Who knows? Not a policeman.
0: I say. Hello.
1: Hello. Mr. Lennon.
0: Mr. McCartney. What's that in your pocket?
1: Tokyo Airport. Yes. Mm.
0: What's that in that plastic bag? I'll have a look at that piece of tin foil. Righto. Question number 8.
1: Whoa. Hello.
0: Hello.
1: Question.
0: Okay, we're in Rubber Dub Dub, so you can move if you like.
1: Oh, I'd like to move to the universe because that could include anything from the number of protein molecules in my dog's dinner to the horse head.
0: Question number 8, the universe. Which Australian woman was crowned Miss Universe in 2004?
1: Was she a penthouse person? No. Oh, I'm sorry, I shouldn't have said that out loud. No, I'm sorry. Look, I'm almost proud to know I don't know this.
0: Thank you, Trevor. Bye-bye. See you later. And the answer is no, she wasn't, by the way. Graham from Wanneroo. Hello, Graham.
2: Oh, evening. Hi.
0: Hi. Question number 9, the universe. Which Australian woman was crowned Miss Universe in 2004?
2: I think I can see her, but I can't think of her name. I just one comment before I go. Mm-hmm. Didn't Yogi Berra say, if you come to a fork in the road, take it?
0: That's right.
2: Well, that might have been Yogi Berra.
0: Oh, I can't remember. Yogi Berra. Who was Yogi Berra? He was the coach of the Yankees or something, wasn't he, I think?
2: Was he? I didn't know that.
0: He was a baseball coach.
2: He was a philosopher.
0: he was. The future ain't what it used to be. This is like deja vu all over again. That's right. If you don't know where you're going, you'll end up someplace else. That's good. That's good too.
2: Brilliant. Yeah, great stuff.
0: Yes, well, he was a philosopher. I think he was a sports coach. All righty. You don't know the answer to this question?
2: No, I don't know.
0: Thanks, Graham. See you.
2: Okay.
0: Bye-bye. Okie doke. Linda Queensland has got the answer. Here, Jane from Mount Gambier. No. Revolver was after they discovered drugs, the Beatles. Dr. Robert is about their dentist who spiked them with LSD at dinner. Oh, is that right? Okay. Dive from Mandra has got the right answer here. Good. Yes, Jennifer from North Ryde. Good. What about Mike from Oak? Oh, hang on, Mike. I'll come to you next. Alistair from Winchelsea. G'day, Alistair.
3: Oh, g'day, Phil. Yeah, Yogi Berra saying's fantastic. He says that his wife asked him, where do you want to be buried? He said, surprise me.
0: That's right. There is a whole heap, but I should get them up. Yeah, there's a whole.
3: Oh yeah, they're available. Yeah, and you said about some place like a nightclub or something. You said nobody goes there anymore. It's too crowded.

0: task of risking out
1: the universe, rubber dub dub, cameras and photography studies.
0: Cameras and photography, Phil. Mm-hmm. I'm 50 years as a photographer, amateur.
1: Is that right? Okay.
0: This year. Yeah, talented amateur, I suppose. Yeah.
1: All those years. Right. See, how many old cameras have you got? I mean, you've got the old box camera, then you would have had the film camera, then you would have had to buy a digital camera, and now these days all you need is an iPhone.
0: Well, the first thing I bought was a Praktika, and the mirror used to get jammed up every month or so on those. It was a Praktika. It was an East German camera.
1: I know.
0: Yeah, but I got some great photos with it. I had a Zeiss lens, I think. It's one of the cheaper range Zeiss lenses. It was very, very good.
1: Question number nine, cameras and photography. Which camera company is named for a thin plastic sheet used to coat sunglasses and other optical devices?
0: Probably Polaroid.
1: Correct. Yeah, Polaroid. All right, question number 10. If you're a photographer, these might be a bit easy for you.
0: Well, let's hope so. Well, yeah, as I say, interested in the thing, but it was a while. The next thing I bought was a Nikon camera in England, a Nikon FG, which is sort of a mid-range single-lens reflex, but excellent photos of that.
1: Yeah, I remember when I first got my first single-lens reflex camera, I thought I was, the king of the heap. But, of course, now it's in the cupboard and never used, of course.
0: What brand was it, Phil?
1: It was a Canon.
0: Yeah, they were kind of very, very gimmicky Canon at the start.
1: Hey, steady.
0: But then
1: Question number 10. We're in cameras and photography.
0: Yeah.
1: In photography, what's the opposite of portrait?
0: Landscape.
1: Correct. A landscape aspect rather than a portrait aspect. All right, question number 11, cameras and photography. Prince Chepessa from Tenterfield says Alistair needs a Bex and a good lie down. Yeah, he does.
0: Yeah, I'm a little bit, I actually have been in the neck phase for the last week, so they're probably right. Yeah, I've got bipolar and so I have actually been manic.
1: Oh, okay.
0: So, that's interesting. I should point that out, but I don't think Bex and the lie down is a treatment for manic depression.
1: I don't think Bex probably helps. Bipolar. Lozzie and Huntley in Victoria says, Phil, who are you quoting? Oh, we're quoting Yogi Berra. I'm sure he's a sports coach, wasn't he? He had many, many funny sayings. Question number 11. We're in cameras and photography, Alistair.
0: Yes, Phil. That's...
1: Down in the Garden was the 1996 debut book of baby photographs from which Australian photographer?
0: It's not Ken Duncan, is it? That's the only one I can think of.
1: No, it's not Ken
0: I'm
1: Duncan.
0: I'm not familiar with that work, yeah.
1: No, not Ken Duncan. Thanks, Alistair.
0: That's all right, Phil.
1: All the best. See you, mate.
0: Thank you.
1: Bye. 1-300-800-222. Amanda from Newcastle had landscape. Jane of Allera, good. Jeff the truckie, single lens reflex. Yes, they were. The SLR cameras, they were the ants pants, weren't they? Until they weren't. Ian from Dover. G'day, Ian.
2: Good morning.
1: Hey, send a bottle of beer down to Arthur?
2: For his birthday?
1: Yeah, he reckons he was 80 yesterday.
2: Yeah, he was. Oh. I wasn't going to divulge that piece of information. That's private.
1: No, he told me. Yes.
2: I know. Yeah, I was sort of half listening last night. Phone wasn't working, so I couldn't ring in and have a cheer. I did have a beer with him on Sunday afternoon.
1: Oh, okay. Well, that's good. As long as someone had a beer with him.
2: There was 30, 40 people there.
1: Oh, good. Okay. Big 80, that's pretty cool.
2: Yeah, he read out his criminal history, that was all good.
1: Yeah.
2: Well, actually somebody else read that out.
1: That's right. His parole reports.
2: yeah.
1: thank you, Annette from Gables. Yes, Yogi Berra was a player, a coach and a manager of baseball. Okay, question number 11. We're in cameras and photography. Down in the Garden was the 1996 debut book of baby photographs from which Australian photographer?
2: Ah, yes.

0: heard about it, seen it. I can see things like that. No, I cannot remember. I believe it was a woman. Beautiful photographs. Good morning.
1: Morning. Thanks, Ian. See ya.
0: See ya.
1: Bye. Robin says, Phil, happy birthday to me. 66. Oh, happy birthday to you. Baroni from Adelaide's got the right answer. Babs in Ringwood. Yes, that's correct as well. Annie in Belconnen. That is correct. What about Matt from Reservoir?
2: Hey, Phil, how you going?
1: Yeah, good. Good. Question number 11, cameras and photography. Down in the Garden was the 1996 debut book of baby photographs from which Australian photographer?
2: It's an informed guess, but it's only a guess. But I didn't think she was Australian. It would be Anne Geddes.
1: Correct. It is.
2: She was everywhere.
1: Yes, she was. It was everywhere at the time, wasn't it? There were cute photographs of babies in all sorts of things.
2: Yes. Much hackneyed by the end there, though.
1: Much hackneyed by the end. Well, they were much copied, weren't they? Yeah, no, there was one of those books, that's right, that sort of everyone had at a certain time in the mid-90s. All right, question number 12. We're in cameras and photography, but you could move to
2: fancy myself as a reasonable photographer, so I do dabble, Phil. So
1: oh, you dabble.
2: Let's embarrass myself.
1: Oh, are you a developer of your own photos, that sort of thing, Matt, or just a...
2: I am. Love analog. Yeah, it was my first screen.
1: You still do it?
2: Yeah, no, I do. I got back in. I hadn't touched it for yonks, but I got back into it a couple of years ago.
1: Okay. So you've got a little dark room?
2: I've got a laundry that's full of crap and maybe the cause of some domestic tension from time to time.
1: Oh, okay.
2: But of course, the joke about film stuff is it's a bit like hi-fi stuff, you know. The great fear is that you'll die suddenly and your wife will sell your stuff for what you told her you paid for it.
1: That's right. Oh, dear. Yes,
2: it's
1: that's right.
2: A motorbike problem too, isn't it?
1: It's a motorbike problem, definitely. It's definitely a motorbike problem. Question number 12. We're in cameras and photography. In digital photography.
2: I know. Yeah.
1: Which word is an abbreviation of picture element?
2: Picture element. A pixel?
1: Correct. Oh. Yes, a pixel. A picture element is a pixel. A pixel. All right, question number 13. There's one left in cameras and photography, if you like.
2: Let's press on.
1: Published in 1934, The Surgeon's Photograph.
2: Oh, God.
1: Purportedly depicts which creature?
2: Oh, it has to be the Loch Ness Monster is the only thing I could think of.
1: Correct, yes.
2: Oh.
1: One of those dodgy photographs of the Loch Ness Monster. That's right.
2: I feel like the pre-Photoshop dark arts.
1: Yeah, that's right. That's right. It's not just Photoshop might be able to make things look like anything, but back in the day, in the dark room, you could fix things up, Matt.
2: Yeah, I'm sure I was never very good at that, but that's okay.
1: Rubber dub dub. The universe studies are what's left. We're up to question 14.
2: Has anyone asked, have any of those been answered yet? I dialed in late, so I...
1: Rubber Dub Dub's had some questions answered. The universe has had some questions answered. No one's had a crack at studies yet. No one's had a crack at studies.
2: I don't care. They all sound like I'll bomb out on the next one anyway, so... the rubber dub dub sounds bizarre.
1: Rubber dub dub. Question number 14. Which process did Charles Goodyear accidentally invent by combining rubber and sulfur over a stove?
2: Vulcanization?
1: Correct. Oh. Yes. Charles Goodyear invented vulcanized rubber. by accident. There you go. And I don't want to opine any more about vulcanization, Matt, because my knowledge is really confined to the word, I think. That's about it.
2: I've reached the limits of my vulcanizing experience.
1: All right. Dodging and burning with the darkroom black arts before Photoshop. Oh, okay.
2: Yeah, but they could do also double exposure and a whole bunch of other fancy things you could. I've done a bit of dodgy.
1: Photoshop's a lot better though, isn't it? I mean, you know how in Photoshop you can get rid of people out of the photo.
2: Yeah, but I don't do anything with digital other than on the iPhone, but I do mess around a lot with actual film, like analog.
1: Yeah.
2: And I find I take better photos. I think because I've got to be, it slows me down. I've got to be more deliberate and think about it. Whereas I feel like for me anyway, digital, yeah.
1: Mm.
2: So I don't know. I very rarely Photoshopped, or Lightroom is one of the other things that sort of is also.
1: What was that? Photoshop. Which one?
2: Lightroom. It's called Lightroom.
1: Oh, that's another application, is it?
2: Yeah, that's kind of the one that most serious photographers use. They keep their archives and everything in it. So it's kind of like a newer, better version of Photoshop.
1: What's the one that Princess Catherine used to fix up her family portraits?
2: Oh, look, something. I reckon one of those 99-cent apps probably from the App Store.
1: Jane from Mudgee says you can put teeth back into people's heads. Oh, on Photoshop, yeah.
2: Without giving too much away, there was in fact in the office today a bit of a discussion about our corporate photos.
1: Oh yeah,
2: and I had my one taken recently. It's look, no one likes this. You know, it's one of those things highly subjective. But I didn't like mine. But one of my colleagues complained that the photographer had lengthened one of his teeth.
1: Like one of his teeth.
2: Yeah, there's nothing wrong with his teeth, but one for some reason ended up longer than the other. So whatever the guy had been doing. Was a little bit. Everyone looks just slightly slightly wonky. Mm. It's kind of funny.
1: It's funny with people's photographs, isn't it? Almost no one likes their photograph. It's in the radio business here, as we know, whenever we record people, put people in the studio who haven't been in here before. Everyone says, "I don't sound like that. That's terrible. What is that? Yeah. Is that my voice? What?"
2: Everyone hates their voice. But, well, photography is interesting. It's funny. Like I quite. Like doing a bit of street photography or candid sort of portrait. And generally sometimes you'll take a good one, but people get a little bit funny and then you go, "Can I take your photo?" And they say, "Oh yeah." And that's always the least good photo when people are posing, because they never, you know, do weird things
1: when they're posing
2: without understanding what they look like. Yeah. Anyway.
1: Graham in Bruny Island says, "I once said to a girl at the camera shop, 'Let's go into the dark room and see what develops.'" Oh, Graham.
2: That's an oldie, but
1: Graham, that's an oldie. That's an oldie, but yeah. No, that's not up to standard, Graham.
2: He needs to do better.

0: soft paint. Okay. Question number 15.
1: They are hard up for a quid, so they're probably not upgraded for a while.
0: You never know how tough things can be in the royal household. I mean, you know, just ask Fergie, for example. I mean, things get really tight at times.
1: Again, that sometimes you really have to rely on the kindness of your financial advisors, I suppose.
0: Yeah, you do. Yeah.
1: The rough end of the lens lately. As I saw somebody comment on one of the socials the other day, why is it the Poms that only manage to get those really terrible photos through the front of the cop car? You never see anyone else doing that.
0: Yeah, no, they're good, aren't they? Well, you see, he shouldn't have looked. He shouldn't have tried to lie down. That was the problem, wasn't it?
1: Oh, yeah, that was the problem. That's where it started. I mean, that was the problem. It was the lying. In fact, it probably was the lying down.
0: This is the hapless prince. But this is the hapless former Prince Andrew we're talking about. Yeah,
1: of course, Mountbatten, Windsor, or digging up. But I think it was the lying down, Phil, that might have been the problem all the way back.
0: Yeah. All right, question 15. We're in rubber dub dub. Are we staying here?
1: Yeah. Let's.
0: How many contract bridge do you need to win in a row to score a fast rubber?
1: Sorry, can you translate? Can you say that again?
0: We're in a category called rubber dub. Rubber dub.
1: You what?
0: Rubber dub dub. How many contract bridge do you need to win in a row to score a fast rubber?
1: Wait, this must be about bridge, presumably. This is bad news for 9.
0: No. But I think you knew that, and I knew that too. Thanks, Matt.
1: Thanks.
0: See you. Bye. Matt from Reservoir. Martin in Darlinghurst says, what do you get when you cross a magician and a photographer? Hocus focus. Oh, yeah. you would have thought they would have learned about tinted windows by now, says Pat from The Point. Yes, that's true. 1-300-800-222 is the number. Karen from Altona. Hello, Karen. No, we can't find Karen. All right, let's try Mike from Oak Park. G'day, Mike.
2: G'day, Phil. How are you doing?
0: Thanks for waiting on there. Appreciate that.
2: Now you've stirred back some memories from my exposure to the Newcastle earthquake, which we had a gig there that night where
0: you were in a band, were you?
2: Well, I was there as production manager for the show.
0: Oh, okay.
2: Which was Split Enz and Crowded House, both on the same bill.
0: Oh, okay.
2: Yeah, and the amazing thing is that one person from our entourage lost his life, which was John O'Shaughnessy, driver.
0: Yeah.
2: But the front of the building was left standing upright, and even 2 hours after the event, I was talking to one of the venue people, and I had to ask, can we still do a gig tonight? Because it looked solid, the front of the building, the facade. But we were lucky. Well, yeah, not much luck involved, unfortunately.
0: No, I'm sorry to hear that, Mike. It must, it was just a terrible time. I was in a backyard miles away from Newcastle, but I felt it. I was in a suburb of Sydney at the time, and I felt it there. Yeah.
2: If we had been an hour later loading in, we would have lost probably a dozen or so crew.
0: Yeah.
2: And if it had been that night, we would have had 2,500 kids jumping up and down inside.
0: Yeah.
2: So who knows what might have happened. Anyway,
0: tell me, how many contract bridge do you need to win in a row to score a fast rubber?
2: I wouldn't have a clue. I was hoping I would get one for studies and I could skite about having recently completed my law degree.
0: Hey, good on you, Mike.
2: Hey, yeah.
0: On you, Mike.
2: Anyway, that's that. So
0: Shingle out in the front letterbox. Right?
2: That's the one.
0: See you, Mike. Well done.
2: Okay,
0: well done. Cheers. 1-300-800-222 is the number. Is this a chat show or a quiz? Says my texter. Well, I guess sometimes it's a bit of both, isn't it? 1-300-800-222. Prince Oppressor from Tenderfield. Poor old Fergie will need a GoFundMe on Facebook these days. Amanda from Newcastle says, Newcastle Art Gallery is seismically safe for earthquakes these days. Go there. Yes, I highly recommend it. It's

0: Magnificent gallery, actually. Lines are free. Grab one. Ian from Warimba. Hello, Ian.
1: Hello, Phil. How are you?
0: Good. Yes, no, I'm very well. But we're stuck on this contract bridge question. Yeah, we really kind of need a bridge player, I suppose. Rubber dub dub. How many contract bridge do you need to win in a row to score a fast rubber?
1: Well, before I go any further, this stopping of the railway line, I remember they stopped the railway line at Bondi Junction because they said it was going to cost too much to continue. And now they wish they had it. But I reckon it's six.
0: It's not six, no.
1: Oh, bugger.
0: Right. See you, Ian. Bye. Come on, contract bridge players, help us out. 1-300-800-222. You will get straight through if you can tell me how many contract bridge do you need to win in a row to score a fast rubber? Okay? Who plays bridge? Who can tell me this? 1-300-800-222. Paul from Eden Hills. The Bill Withers joke is an old one, Paul. We've got high standards here. Jody. Hello, Jody.
2: Hi.
0: How many contract bridge do you need to win in a row to score a fast rubber?
2: Well, I'm just going to have a guess and say six.
0: No, we've had a guess of six, so you can have another guess.
2: 12?
0: Not 12, no. No, sorry, Jody. Bye-bye. Who plays bridge? Who can tell us? 1-300-800-222. Shani, are you a bridge player?
3: No, I'm not a bridge player.
0: I looked it up on Google.
3: I read
0: that. Oh, no. We don't want you to do that, Shani. We don't want you to do that. Let's not do that. That's not the spirit of the show. Spiro is in Perth. Does Spiro play bridge? Grant from Summer Hill, by the way, says as a former press photographer, if you dial up the flash to a higher level, you can still penetrate the darkest of tinted windows. So if you think you're getting out of it that way, then forget it. Katie on the Gold Coast.
4: Hi,
0: Katie.
4: Former press photographer.
0: Hey. Hi, Katie. Just drop that radio for us, will you? How many contract bridge do you need to win in the row to score a fast rubber?
4: I'm going to guess 13.
0: Not 13, no. Not 13. Sorry. No, it's not 13. Spiro. Hi, Spiro. Are you a bridge player?
5: It's 8.
0: Well, no, it's not 8. No.
5: Oh, I thought it was 8.
0: Sorry, mate. No, it's not 8. Ron from Cabramatta. G'day, Ron.
6: Yeah, mate.
0: What is it?
6: I don't know. I'm surprised there's still some people around that still play bridge, but I'll give a crack at 4.
0: No, it's not 4, but you're getting closer. You're getting closer. When you say that, I think bridge is still very popular, isn't it? I think it is. I think it's still very popular. And it's one of those games that if you love it, that if you like bridge, I mean, people are fanatical about it. Jeff from Safety Bay. Hi, Jeff.
7: Yeah, greetings. Has 3 been said, Philip?
0: We've had four.
7: I've got 3. No, I've got 3.
0: We're getting closer. Thanks, Jeff. See ya. Bye bye. Adrian from Nutter Wadding. G'day, Adrian.
8: G'day, Phil. How are you?
0: This might get you there. How many do we need to win in a row to score a fast rubber?
8: Is it 5?
0: No, it's not 5.
8: Good night.
0: See ya. Bye bye. Amanda from Newcastle says a bridge playing is huge. Yeah, no, I think it is. I certainly know people who play bridge. Robin from Ballarat. Hello, Robin.
9: Hi, how are you going?
0: What are we after?
9: My mum taught me to play cards a very long time ago, Canasta and all those games. And we had touch on bridge. And would it be 2 rubbers?
0: 2. 2 is correct. Thank you. Yes, indeed. I learned to play one.
9: It's not in memory, but that we played a lot more canasta than. Yeah. I think she taught me canasta more than bridge back in the day.
0: Yeah, yeah. I learned bridge once, and I don't know, I couldn't really get into it. But I think it really involved, there was a lot of pressure on you to remember cards. That was Although I did enjoy 500, and that, but that
9: was... Oh, the trumps are good if you get that, Jack.
0: Oh, yeah. Only if you get that, Jack, Robin. Question number 16. We're in, we have got one left in rub-a-dub-dub, if you like, or we could move to the Universal Studies.
9: All right, I'll just keep with that. I haven't got a lot of the questions tonight. That was the one I got. We'll go with that.
0: Staying with rub-a-dub-dub. Tom in Bangkok says, do they play bridge in West Africa, Phil? It's an in-joke for the night lovers. Grant says everyone that plays bridge went to sleep after the 7 o'clock news. Oh, harsh, Grant. Very harsh. All right, Robin, question number 16. Last one in rub-a-dub-dub. The primary source of natural rubber is the rubber tree, which is native to which continent?
9: My first thought is South Africa. I don't know. That's just what popped in my mind. So.
0: Not South Africa, Robin.
9: I'm sorry.
0: Thanks. Thanks for helping us out on the bridge question anyway. Heather from Nil. Hello, Heather.
10: Good evening. I think it's South America.
0: Correct, it is. It's South America. The rubber tree is native to...
10: And it's amazing I get anything right because the blooming cat woke me up.
0: Oh, the cat?
10: He turns the radio on.
0: How can a cat wake anybody up? What?
10: Tom's taken to turning the radio on.
0: Hang on, how does a cat turn the radio on?
10: Oh, there's this knob on the top of the old soft radio that you just slide across.
0: And the cat does that?
10: Yeah.
0: That's a pretty smart cat. That's a pretty smart cat.
10: I don't know that it's that smart personally, but anyway.
0: In the circumstances, I get your view. Question number 17, all right? We've got the choice of the Universal Studies.
10: The Universal Studies.
0: The universe or studies?
10: I'll go with studies.
0: Studies. According to a report from Princeton University, which farm animals are most likely to be struck and killed by lightning?
10: Cows.
0: Correct. Cows. Yes. Question number 18, studies. According to BBC Science, sporting teams wearing what colour shirts are statistically the most successful?
10: White.
0: Not correct. Thank you. Thank you, Heather. See you.
10: Yeah, thank you for Tom too. Thank you very much.
0: See you, bye. Yes. Andrew says, that's an alarming cat. Oh, nice. All right, 1-300-800-222. Alarming cat. I like that. Annette from Perth had cows. Good. Maria has got the right answer here. Aaron from Cairns. Hi, Aaron.
11: Hey there.
0: Question 18, we're up to studies. According to BBC Science, sporting teams wearing what colour shirts are statistically the most successful?
11: Red.
0: Correct. Yes.
11: Yay.
0: Red shirts.
11: First question ever answered correctly.
0: The first one, hey. How about that? So it must be why Man United's so successful, are they? Maybe. Question number 19, studies or the universe, up to you.
11: Universe. I'll go universe.
0: The universe. Question number 19. Quote, words are flowing out like endless rain into a paper cup. Are the opening lyrics of which 1969 song?
11: Endless flowing words to a paper cup. Is that correct? Yeah, no, I'm not. That's not the answer. But I'll just take a guess. Elvis Presley.
0: No, it's not Elvis Presley. Cameron from South Perth. G'day, Cameron.
12: Good evening or good morning.
0: Morning.
12: You're talking about Fergie. There was a news item on today that she's staying at some resort at $2,000 a day.
0: Really?
12: So she's doing it tough. You've got to feel sorry for her.
0: Someone's paying for it. I don't know. Can't be Andrew. Well, I mean, because it's interesting where he gets a quid from these days either, too. Question number 19, we're in the universe. Quote, words are flowing out like endless rain into a paper cup, are the opening lyrics of which 1969 song?
12: Universal Soldier.
0: Not Universal Soldier. No.
12: Good try.
0: Thanks, bye. No. Jim in Campbelltown, that's nice, correct. Daniel from Deveson. G'day, Daniel.
13: No, I'm going to leave you with that one, mate. No idea.
0: No idea, okay. All right, thank you anyway. Gary from Tintinara. G'day, Gary.
14: How you going this morning?
0: Morning. Quote, words are flowing out like endless rain into a paper cup. The opening lyrics of?
14: No, I don't know, Rocket Man. Sorry, can't
0: help you. No worries. No, it's not Rocket Man. All right, who is going to help us out here? We're up to question number 19. Prince Chapessa from Tenterfield, yes, but that's not the name of the song. David from Pyramid Hill, that is correct. Vanessa from Cadens, no, that is not correct. Wayne from Mildura says, Phil, the trouble with 500 is you get three good players and one good euchre player, and though similar, they're very different. Yes. Well, they are similar, aren't they? Paul from Chad says, by the way, that cat is switched on. The alarm cat, the alarming cat. All right, I'll tell you what, we're up to question number 19. 1, 2, 3, 4, 5, 6, 7 questions left. We'll take answers to these after the news and then get into our issues of the day too. Plenty to talk about there as well. All right, don't go away. If you'd like to have a crack, 1-300-800-222 is the number.
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0: ABC News with David Rollins. US Defence Secretary Pete Hegseth has insisted that America retains control of the Strait of Hormuz, despite an exchange of fire with Iranian boats a day earlier. The US military says it sank six small Iranian boats that had attack ships it was escorting through the strait. Meantime, the United Arab Emirates reported it had come under missile and drone fire from Iran, with a major petroleum complex ablaze. Hegseth claims the US has complete control of the critical shipping route.
1: We have established a powerful red, white, and blue dome over the strait. American destroyers are on station, supported by hundreds of fighter jets, helicopters, drones, and surveillance aircraft, providing 24/7 overwatch for peaceful commercial vessels, except Iran's, of course.
0: Meantime, the United Arab Emirates says it's actively engaging with a missile and drone attack from Iran. The UAE's defence ministry says sounds heard in parts of the Gulf country are related to the interception of ballistic missiles, cruise missiles and drones. The UAE had earlier said it came under attack from Iran a day before as the US moves to reopen the Strait of Hormuz. The Federal Treasurer is pointing to the war in the Middle East as one of the key reasons for the latest interest rate hike. The Reserve Bank has lifted the cash rate to 4.35%, up from 4.1% following an uptick in inflation. Jim Chalmers says this isn't the news that mortgage holders wanted to hear.
2: Australians are already paying a hefty price for this war in the Middle East, and this decision will make things harder for people. Just because this was the decision that was widely expected and broadly anticipated won't make it any easier for millions of Australians with a mortgage.
0: Plans for Inland Rail, Australia's largest freight rail infrastructure project, have been shelved by the federal government ahead of the budget on May 12. Patricia Tiano has the story.
3: The 1,600-kilometre-long Melbourne to Brisbane Inland Rail promised to deliver faster, more resilient freight, resulting in safer roads and less emissions. However, the federal government says funding for the project will end at parks in New South Wales. Amid independent estimates, the cost of completing it now exceeds $45 billion. Construction between the Victorian town of Beveridge and parks will finish by the end of next year. Through the reallocation of $1.75 billion in previously announced off-budget funding, Infrastructure Minister Catherine King says her team will now work to reorient the project to create a reliable network in the future.
0: A major credit ratings agency says the Victorian government will need to exercise restraint in its election spending if it wants to maintain its credit score. The state government has a double A rating with credit agency S&P Global. While the outlook is stable, analyst Rebecca Hervarton says that Victoria is the most indebted state in Australia and the government must be disciplined.
4: In today's budget, we saw a few announcements. If there were to be further spending initiatives ahead of the 2026 election later this year, that could cause us to have a review of the rating if they were considerable.
0: Western Australian author Craig Silvey has pleaded guilty to possessing and distributing child exploitation material. David Webber reports.
5: Craig Silvey was charged with possessing and distributing child exploitation material in January. He was later charged with producing child exploitation material and a further count of possession. Those two charges have been discontinued. Silvey appeared in the Fremantle Magistrates Court to plead guilty to one count of possessing and one count of distributing. Both offences involve images and occurred in January. Silvey's bail was continued, but he had nothing to say to media waiting outside court. The 43-year-old is scheduled to appear in the District Court in July.
0: The World Health Organization says they believe a hantavirus outbreak aboard a cruise ship that's seen three people die did not originate on the vessel. The WHO says it's working with Spanish authorities to take the ship to the Canary Islands to be disinfected and assess those on the ship who have not contracted the virus. Four Australians are among the 150 people aboard the cruise ship, which is currently being held near Cape Verde. The organisation's Director of Epidemic and Pandemic Preparedness, Dr. Maria van Kerkhove, says the virus was likely brought aboard by a passenger.
6: This was an expedition boat, and many of the people on board were doing bird watching. They were doing, you know, a lot of things with wildlife. So our assumption is they were infected off the boat and then joined the cruise.
0: ABC News.
7: The forecast for Tasmania for Wednesday, showers about the west and north, tending to rain, extending statewide during the afternoon and evening. Showers falling as snow to 700 metres during the late evening, with northwesterly winds fresh and gusty at times during the morning. There's a bushwalkers weather alert for the western and central plateau forecast districts. For both Burnie and Launceston, showers with a top of 18 for Launceston and 17 for Burnie.
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Yes, well, hello and how are you? Philip Clark with you on ABC Radio. This is Nightlife and we are right across the country into the last hour of the program. How are you? I hope you're well. It's 6 past 1, 6 past 11 in WA, in South Australia in the Territory, 24 to 1. Hi, everyone, right through the Pacific, courtesy of Radio Australia as well. By the way, in South Australia from 1 a.m., that's in 20 minutes or so's time. In Port Lincoln, you might lose your AM signal because of transmitter repairs just till 3:30 a.m. And from midnight till 5 a.m. in Perth, you'll lose your FM signal, 102.5, which is the main transmission source for us in Perth, I know, but that's for transmitter maintenance. 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But check out the ABC Listen, which is a great way to do it. All right, we've got to finish up the challenge and then issues of the day. What's your take on the best Aussie flick ever? There's a newspaper poll which saw the public vote. I'm not surprised. Voted for The Castle as the best Australian flick ever, but critics are a bit sniffy about it, it seems. They want Samson and Delilah, the Warwick Thornton movie.

0: Is the public's taste in the movie business what counts, or should they be told by critics that they're dreaming? Also, granny flats, do you live in one? Are you considering building one, or what's the experience been like? All right. 1-300-800-222 is the number. But first up, we have to finish up a small thing called
1: The Mighty Challenge.
0: Yes, where we were sitting on question number 19. Paul from Paul's on the road. G'day, Paul.
2: There you go, I'm Phil.
0: Yeah, not bad. Not bad. We were sitting on question 19, and the category was the universe. Quote, words are flowing out like endless rain into a paper cup. Are the opening lyrics of which 1969 song?
2: Yeah, I didn't know the answer before the news and still don't know it, Phil, but...
0: Oh, no.
2: Look, I'll have a guess at Purple Rain.
0: Oh, yeah. Okay, yeah. No, it's not Purple Rain, Paul. Good song.
2: No worries.
0: Good Thanks, song. Phil. See you, mate. Bye-bye. Yeah, no, good song, but not correct. Sandy from South Perth. G'day, Sandy.
3: G'day. How you going?
0: Pretty good. What are we after here?
3: The Beatles Across the Universe,
0: oh,
3: I think.
0: Oh, yes, it is.

0: Yes, across the universe. All right, question number 20, Sandy. We are in a category called the universe, although you could move to studies if you want.
1: Let's see how I go.
0: Staying with the universe?
1: Yes, please.
0: What's the title of the third novel in Douglas Adams' Hitchhiker's Guide to the Galaxy trilogy?
1: Restaurant at the End of the Universe.
0: Not correct, no.
1: Oh, bugger.
0: Sorry.
1: Something like that.
0: See you, Sandy. Bye-bye. Oh, bugger indeed. Tony from Essendon. Hello, Tony.
2: G'day, Phil. Wouldn't have a clue. I knew across the universe.
0: Okay.
2: Yeah, stuck on this one.
0: See you, mate. Bye-bye. Thank you anyway. Short and sweet. Christine from Ivanhoe. Hi, Christine.
3: Hi, how are you?
0: Pretty good. What's the title of the third novel in Douglas Adams' Hitchhiker's Guide to the Galaxy trilogy? We're in a category called The Universe.
3: I'm sorry, I don't know.
0: No good? No good? All righty. Thank you anyway. Appreciate that. Joe from Ridgehaven. G'day, Joe.
4: G'day. Would it be your life? Universe and everything?
0: Correct. Yes. The Life, the Universe and Everything was the title of the third novel in Douglas Adams' Hitchhiker's Guide to the Galaxy trilogy.
5: Deep thought. Do you have an
6: answer for you? Yes, but you're not going to like it.
5: Doesn't matter. We must know it.
6: All right. The answer to the ultimate question of life, the universe and everything is... Forty-two. Yes, I thought it over quite thoroughly. It is, it's 42.
5: Rabbit!
6: It would have been simpler, of course, to have known what the actual question was.
5: But it was the question. The ultimate question. Of everything.
6: That's not a question. Only when you know the question will you know what the answer means.
0: Dear. All right, we've got five left. Do you want to continue in the universe or you can move to studies, Joe?
4: Stay with the universe.
0: Which bodybuilder and actor won the Mr. Universe competition in 1968 when he was only 20?
4: Arnold Schwarzenegger.
0: Correct, Arnie. Yes. Question 22, last one in the universe, if you like.
4: Yep.
0: The universe in a nutshell was a 2001 book by which physicist?
4: Hawkins.
0: Correct. Stephen Hawking.
7: From the outside, you can't tell what is inside a black hole. You can throw television sets, diamond rings, or even your work.

0: first enemies into a black hole, and all the black hole will remember is the total mass and this angular momentum, an electric charge. Quantum mechanics implies that the whole of space is filled with pairs of virtual particles and antiparticles that are constantly materializing in pairs, and then coming together again and annihilating each other.
1: Did you get that, Joe?
2: Yeah, I understood that perfectly.
1: Good on you. Good on you. There won't be a written examination, so don't worry about a thing. Frank from Mount Evelyn had Stephen Hawking. Lorella had Arnie Schwarzenegger. Annette from Perth said, what? Fair enough. All right, we've got three left. They're all in studies, Joe.
2: All right.
1: Orology is the study of which natural geographic features?
2: Orology. Let me think. Rings a bell. Mountains.
1: Mountains is correct. Yes, it is. Orology is the study of mountains. Two left. Question number 24. Studies. What is the title of the first Sherlock Holmes novel?
2: I'm just thinking whether it was just called Sherlock Holmes. Hound of the Baskervilles.
1: Not correct, Joe. But thank you. Thanks anyway.
2: All right, thanks.
1: See you, Joe. Joe's a good player. Wally from Glenfield. Hello, Wally.
3: Gee, he stole my answer.
1: No good.
3: And I was going to say, Phil, that I thought that I'd landed in a black hole then, just for a second. and I also wanted to say that John Lennon sounded funny on the phone.
1: Right.
3: and I really enjoyed your quips before talking about Yogi Berra.
1: Yes, you're funny.
3: With Alistair.
1: He's a funny man.
3: You should get Alistair back on and tell more of those funny funnies. That was fantastic.
1: Good on you. Thanks, Wally. See ya, bye. We'll move on. Danny from Bellingen. G'day, Danny. Hello, Danny. Have we got you? Hello, Danny. I'll come back to you in a second. Jim from Seaford. G'day, Jim.
4: Good morning, Phil.
1: Morning. Question number 24. What is the title of the first Sherlock Holmes novel?
4: The only one I know is The Hound of the Baskerville Dwell, but I'll just say Sherlock Holmes.
1: Not Sherlock Holmes, no. All righty, thank you. We're in a category called studies. All right, studies. Charlie from Mount Druitt. G'day, Charlie.
5: Phil, good to be with you, mate.
1: Likewise, Charlie.
5: Could I just, I know you don't answer questions, can I just ask you a quick one?
1: Mm-hmm.
5: If you could change any rule in Aussie rules, what would it be?
1: The one that prevents my team from winning, Charlie.
5: That's not a rule.
1: I'd probably get rid of the 50-meter rule.
5: What the 666 thing?
1: No. In Aussie rules, you said. No, the 50-meter penalty. I think it's too much.
5: Oh yeah, 50 meters, yeah. Mm. I think I might have mentioned this to you before. Sorry.
1: That's all right.
5: To keep you waiting.
1: Question 24. We're in studies. What is the title of the first Sherlock Holmes novel, Charlie?
5: Is it A Study in Scarlet?
1: Correct. Yes. Very good. A Study in Scarlet.
5: Here we go.
1: Question 25, and to win, Charlie, studies. Areology is the scientific study of which planet?
5: Areology
1: is the scientific study of which planet?
5: I don't really know, but I'll just go the Earth.
1: Oh, no, it's not the Earth. Sorry, Charlie.
5: All right, mate.
1: Sorry, mate. Thank you. No, it's not the Earth. Anybody want to help out here? Areology is the scientific study of which planet we're on. Question 25. You win if you can answer this question. 1-300-800-222. Lines are free. Harvey from Glen Iris, by the way, had a study of scarlet. a study in scarlet too. Harry in the Bay had a study in scarlets. Jim in Campbelltown, a study in scarlet. Jane from Homebush. Lorella had a study. It's Baroni from Adelaide too. Had a study in scarlet. Areology is the scientific study of which planet? Hmm? Rod's first through on the road. G'day, Rod.
6: G'day, Phil.
1: What do you reckon?
6: What's the question?
1: Areology. Areology is the scientific study of which planet?
6: Good grief. We had this the other night.
1: Areology.
6: Yeah.
1: It's not Earth. We know that because that's what Charlie picked.
6: Yes, I know it's not Earth. I'm going to go for the old-fashioned Greek and Roman god pairing, and I'm going to say Mars.
1: Very good, Rod. And well nutted out, too. That's the road you needed to go down.
6: I saw that question the other night. I thought it was on this quiz, but it wasn't. It was actually on one of the quizzes on TV.
1: Oh, okay.
6: And I was watching it with my significant other.
1: Uh-huh.
6: And she said, oh, you're very clever knowing that. And I said, well, Ares was the Greek god and Mars was the Roman god.
1: That's right. So
6: it's not hard to figure it out.
1: You must have a lot of respect in your own domain, Rod, by the sound of it.
6: No, I just happened to get one question right at the right time.
1: I'm only joking. well done. That is extremely good and good work. Rod, we'll get
6: I did a Bradbury again.
1: You did a Bradbury again. That's good. Good on you, mate. We'll get this out to you. I'll put you on hold and we'll get some details. On your rod. Thanks. Rod's on the road is the winner tonight. Thank you to everybody who had a crack tonight. Yes, no, good fun. Joan from Geelong says, I bet that annoying cat time's nearly up. Bet he's clocked up most of his nine lives. Ha-ha, nice. Michael in Brisbane says, if you had to change a rule, I'd change that ridiculous rule where you can run over the outline but hold the ball inside the line. If your feet are out, then by extension, the ball is out. Simple. Yeah, that's a bit dodgy too. I agree with that. I agree with that. There are some odd rules. I was asked about rules in AFL. There are odd rules in all sorts of sports, I suspect, as well. But I think the 50-metre rule in AFL is overdone. 1-300-800-222 is the number. Issues of the day coming up. There's plenty to talk about. You might have some thoughts yourself. I wonder what your take on the best Aussie flick ever is. I see a newspaper poll saw the public vote go to The Castle. Not surprised. Although the critics are a bit sniffy and they wanted Samson and Delilah. Yeah, okay. Well, that's a good movie too. And also, by the way, have you built a granny flat in your backyard and how's it going? And would you consider doing so? And what's the experience been like? 1-300-800-222 is the number. A couple of things I'd want to have a chat about. You might have some others as well. Give me a call. Here's Deborah Conway.

0: Yes, the vastly talented Deborah Conway. It's only the beginning. All right, 1-300-800-222. Issues of the day.
1: Issue of the day.
0: Yes, is The Castle really the best Australian film of all time? Very possibly.
2: Dad, 450.
3: For jousting sticks? Tell him he's dreaming.
4: How much is a jousting stick worth, Dad?
3: Oh, it couldn't be more than 250. Depending on the condition.
0: Dear. In our issue of the day, what's your take on the best Aussie flick? One newspaper poll saw the public vote go to 1997's The Castle as the best Australian flick. I'm not surprised, although the critics have their nose in the air about this, because that nod went to, the critics went to Samson and Delilah, the Warwick Thornton film from 2009. There was some agreement on the second best Australian film, Gallipoli, but then things got very divergent after that. The public vote was in favour of films up such as Muriel's Wedding, Strictly Ballroom and The Dish. But film critics, given the same task, went for Picnic at Hanging Rock. Come on, Picnic at Hanging Rock surely must be one of those boring films ever made, isn't it? Wake in Fright and Mad Max in their top five instead. Well, that's fair enough. The Castle didn't even crack the critics' top 20. So who got it right and why? I wonder. Who do you think you would pick? In the public vote, The Castle, Gallipoli, Muriel's Wedding, Strictly Ballroom and The Dish were the top five. Critics' choice, Samson and Delilah, Gallipoli, Picnic at Hanging Rock. I do not know how that film possibly gets into any list. Wake in Fright and Mad Max. Yeah, well, the first Mad Max, of course, brilliant. 1-300-800-222 is the number. What do you think? Also, the issue of granny flats. We were going to talk about them earlier as an investment proposition too. I wonder what your experiences of granny flat life have been. If you've got one in your backyard, is it a good little earner, as they say? Or maybe you live in one. Or maybe you're a parent who's decided that the kids can have the house and you'll move into a granny flat in the back and drive the kids mad from that, hey? 1-300-800-222 is the number. Wilma's in Brisbane. G'day, Wilma.
5: Oh, good morning, Philip.
0: Hi. Are you living in one, or want to build one, or what, Wilma?
5: No. My husband and I ended up, we're in Maroochydore in a retirement village.
0: Yeah.
5: And he got very ill, and I was travelling all the way back to PA Hospital with

0: and he thought this is a good time to sell. And he got $1.2 million for it, only paid $300,000 for it. And my home was worth a lot more than that. There was 99 square meters and a ranch-style home.
1: But hang on, Wilma, hang on. Who sold what? Where are you living now?
0: I am renting. I am on my own renting.
1: Oh, okay.
0: I always own my own home.
1: Okay, so what you're saying is you got dudded on this.
0: Pardon?
1: What you're saying is that you got dudded on this, did you?
0: Did I ever?
1: Hmm. Okay.
0: And I'm 88 years of age at the moment, and we were there 22 years. Mm. I went to a solicitor because my husband had passed away. He passed away 16 years ago.
1: Oh, okay.
0: And went to a solicitor and he said, well, you never had your name on the deed or title or anything of the land, and there is just nothing you can do about it.
1: Mm.
0: So I'm advising all these dear old people or whoever is going to do that, to always get something in writing through a solicitor or get their name on their deed or property.
1: Yeah. Fair enough. All right, Wilma, I'm sorry to hear that story, but that's probably very sensible and sober advice, I would think, too.
0: It is. It is.
1: Thanks, Wilma.
0: It's not nice talking to you,
1: yeah,
0: Philip.
1: You too, Wilma. Thank you. I'm sorry that it ended up that way too. 1-300-800-222 is the number. You might have a better story than that. John in Cairns, films. Yes, John?
2: Yeah, you got me?
1: Yeah, got you, John. Yeah.
2: Oh, I'm really sad to hear that story.
1: Yeah, no, that's no good at all, is it? That's no good.
2: Terrible.
1: That's not what you want. That's not what you want in a circumstance like that. I thought Wilma was going to say, well, we're there for 21 years. It's been brilliant. But, I mean, anyway, yeah.
2: Anyway, my story is, I've just about lost the plot. But anyway, because that upset me so much. But anyway.
1: Now, films. We were talking about the top 10 Australian films, yes. The public voted for The Castle. The critics didn't even put The Castle in the top 20.
2: Yeah, now you got me back on track. Now, the best Australian movie I've ever seen was, the best, one of my favourites is Love Actually, but it's not an Australian movie. And the other one is Crocodile Dundee.
1: Yeah.
2: That was so Australian.
1: Yeah. Yeah, it's. I think Crocodile Dundee. I think it still has the record as the highest grossing movie ever.
2: Yes, that's what I heard last too.
1: Yeah,
2: it's brilliant. Anyway, that's about all I can say. I think it was a brilliant movie. Yeah.
1: No, thanks, mate. I'm not surprised. I think it still does have that. As to why, I'm not entirely sure. It strikes a bone. It's a bit like The Castle strikes a chord, isn't it? Stuart from Victor Harbour. G'day, Stuart.
3: Good. How are you?
1: Yeah, good. What are you ringing me about movies for? You can't.
3: Oh, yeah, absolutely. I just reckon one of my favourites is Sunday Too Far Away with Jack Thompson.
1: Oh, with Jack Thompson, yeah.
3: What a great movie. And the original Mad Max is great. And Wake and Fright is one of the most bleakest movies I've ever seen. It's very good, though.
1: Just trying to think who wrote the book. It was a book, wasn't it?
3: Yeah, it was.
1: No, who was it? Kenneth?
3: I don't really know, but I did remember. Well, I would have known once, but not now.
1: Yeah.
3: Did you see the movie, Phil?
1: I did years ago, but it's pretty black and bleak movie. Yeah,
3: it is. It's really.
1: It's a story about a school teacher who goes out to the bush and
3: he loses all his dough. He gets holidays, doesn't lose dough, he wants to get out.
1: Yeah.
3: You're new to the cover, are you?
1: And
3: it's
1: what happens to him. And it's not none of it's very positive or optimistic.
3: But what's the credentials, Phil? Seriously, to become a critic, do you need a certificate, a university degree or what?
1: No, is the answer to that.
3: Yeah, well they're just a bunch of what do they know?
1: Oh, well, it's a
3: fair.
1: Tell them they're dreaming. Thank you, Stuart. I mean, maybe that's it. Yes. Well, the critics had Samson and Delilah, number one, Gallipoli, Picnic at Hanging Rock, Wake in Fright, number four, Mad Max, number five, Strictly Ballroom, number six, Animal Kingdom, number seven, Chopper. So, people vote for... They love Animal Kingdom. Animal Kingdom seemed to me like very much

0: like the TV series Blue Murder, I always thought. You might have a view about it. 1-300-800-222 is the number. Then the critics have got Chopper in at number 8. Really? Then The Piano at number 9 and Rabbit Proof Fence. Well, the piano's pretty good. Rabbit Proof Fence is pretty good. Whereas the public voting had The Castle at number 1, and that wasn't even in the top 20 for the critics. Gallipoli at number 2, Muriel's Wedding at number 3. Strictly Ballroom number 4, that was great. The Dish, of course, number 5, great movie. Adventures of Priscilla, Queen of the Desert at number 6. Picnic at Hanging Rock at number 7. I do not know how this movie gets into either list. Lantana, Rabbit Proof Fence and Mad Max. 1-300-800-222. Bob from Greenacre. G'day, Bob.
1: G'day, Phil.
0: Hi.
1: I've got a mate. Breaker Morant was the movie that I liked the most.
0: Oh, yeah. Okay. Why did you like that, Bob?
1: Well, my grandfather's brother was in the Bushveld Carabineers.
0: Oh, was he? Okay.
1: He hated Breaker. Breaker was supposed to have knocked off a lot of horses.
0: Yeah.
1: He was a crazy cattle duffer as well. So,
0: well, he was a criminal too, wasn't he?
1: Yeah.
0: I mean, he's a war criminal.
1: Yes.
0: And you know, I'm not saying people deserve to be shot, but this idea that he was some sort of hero is not right, is it?
1: They claim that he shot a German priest.
0: Mm.
1: Was spying for the Boer. You can't really do that.
0: Mm.
1: You know, the other thing too was one of my mates, Steve's, got the car in Mad Max, you know, the first car.
0: Oh, yeah. Well, out of the first movie.
1: Yeah, it's a beauty. Yeah.
0: He's actually got it. What, he's actually got the actual thing?
1: He owns it.
0: Oh,
1: he,
0: wow.
1: He bought, owns it. And he pulls it out every year or so and has a look at it and drives it up the street and back again.
0: So it's still drivable.
1: Yes.
0: Oh,
1: yeah.
0: Oh, how about that?
1: And I wanted to pull you up a bit on that Captain Cook. Now, when Jimmy Cook took off, he was a lieutenant, all right.
0: He was.
1: When you're the captain, when you're in charge of a vessel, the Endeavour Bark,
0: you are the
1: captain of the ship, and that's your title. When he left England, that he was the captain of the Endeavour Bark.
0: And yeah, that's true. So on board ship, he would have been addressed as captain.
1: Yeah,
0: But his naval rank, of course, was lieutenant. He wasn't his naval rank wasn't captain, was it?
1: Oh, he was a lieutenant. But the moment you hop on your ship and are in charge of a vessel, you're the captain of the ship.
0: Yeah.
1: And that was the official term to refer to him as.
0: Yeah.
1: Well, I worked with a lot of mariners, and they were quite pedantic on on things. You know, they're quite funny fellas. They're kind of radical type blokes, but. Followed rules, you know.
0: No, they're very. I know people get very tell you about the rules, Bob. They do.
1: Yeah.
0: I think
1: that's it, Phil.
0: Good on you. Thanks. Oh, thanks.
1: I know. I had one other, Phil.
0: Yeah. Go on.
1: Did I tell you the New York Yankees, the baseball team? I don't know why I remember it.
0: Oh, this is because when we're talking about Yogi Berra.
1: Yeah. Yeah.
0: Was he? He was coach of the Yankees, wasn't he?
1: Yes, he was.
0: Yeah.
1: And I don't know why I remember that one. I'm not a big fan of baseball, but I must have seen an old movie or something.
0: Yeah.
1: I'm pretty sure I'm right there.
0: He had all these great sayings. A nickel isn't worth a dime today.
1: Yeah.
0: The future ain't what it used to be. And, predictions are tough, especially about the future. I love that one.
1: I like those. That'd keep me interested for a couple of weeks.
0: There's one about another player. He says, if you can't imitate him, don't copy him.
1: Yes.
0: That's quite good too. Yeah.
1: It is. It is.
0: Yeah.
1: Thanks very much.
0: Thanks, Bob. See you. 1-300-800-222 is the number. We're talking about the best Aussie films of all time based on these lists. The critics list and the public list are quite different. You could defend Picnic at Hanging Rock for me if you want. That comes in at number 3 on the critics and number 7 on the public voting list. As I say, I do not know why. Charlie from Mount Druid. G'day, Charlie.
2: Hello, Phil, again.
0: Hello.
2: I can't understand who these critics are, because I certainly have The Castle and Crocodile Dundee, and one of the ones that I always get a kick off of, it's an old one, They're a Weird Mob.
0: Oh, gee, that's an old movie. Is that?
2: Yeah.
0: What was the book? Nino Carlotta, wasn't it?
2: Yeah. But I always crack up when I watch that. Can I also go back to why I asked you about that rule change?
0: Yeah, go on.
2: Because I can understand why, if the ball hits the post and comes back into play, It should be still in play because it hasn't gone over the line.
0: Oh, I see, yeah. Whereas if it hits the post, it's a point, yeah.
2: And it would make it more interesting because everyone's, anticipating, all right, if it comes back into play, we have to react. And

0: anticipating, all right, if it comes back into play, we have to react. And it hasn't actually passed the line, which the ball has to do.
1: Yeah, fair enough. Fair enough, Charlie.
0: But they're a weird mob. It's a cracker.
1: There you go. All right, mate, thank you. They're a weird mob. Okay, we're talking about the best Aussie movies. There was a newspaper poll which saw the public vote go to The Castle as the best Australian film of all time. So quotable, isn't it? But the critics, of course, got very sniffy about The Castle and didn't even put it in their top 20. And they were voting for Warwick Thornton's 2009 film Samson and Delilah, which is a great film, I think, too. It's terrific. Although the critics blotted their copybook, in my view, by putting Picnic at Hanging Rock at number 3. My texter says, where are we? Oh, here we go. Yeah, Principessa. I'm on your page, Principessa. Principessa from Tenterfield says, Phil, I agree wholeheartedly. Picnic at Hanging Rock is the most boring, pathetic movie ever. And as for Wake and Fright, it's so bleak and despairing. It's like Bad Boy Bubby. Only Aussie filmmakers can achieve such creepy vibes. Wally from Glenfield. G'day, Wally.
2: Yeah, hi, Phil. How are you?
1: You're pretty good. Not bad.
2: Yeah. I wanted to say that I thought that Walkabout, I watched it a few times recently, and being that it was made in 1971, I found that you have to watch it and then watch it again and then watch it again, and you pick up sort of different things, and it's got it tells people who are not from Australia something really. Really important and really Australian.
1: I agree. Which film are you talking? Were you thinking of a film here, Wally? Or
2: I'm talking about Walkabout with David Galpilil.
1: Oh yeah. Okay.
2: And the teenage girl and the little boy who got lost in the outback after the father committed suicide and. It's just a wonderful movie.
1: Yeah. Okay. All right. Walkabout. Okay. There's a vote from Wally. Thank you, mate.
2: Cheers.
1: 1-300-800-222. Bobsled says I enjoyed The Castle too, but it's the Packers Prize of film. Oh, I see. Okay. The Packers Prize is a prize awarded by the staff who receive paintings in the Archibald Prize, and they award a prize. Which is never the same prize as who actually wins the competition. Helen in Melbourne says, I love Death in Brunswick and Travelling North. Yeah, Travelling North was good. That's Travelling North's off the David Williamson play, isn't it? I agree about Picnic at Hanging Rock. Yeah, look, I mean, I agree about, I think the sound, that haunting soundtrack, Jodie in Canberra says Picnic at Hanging Rock's great. That haunting soundtrack, brilliant. Well, yeah, I agree about the sound. I think the... what is it? The Pan Pipes, isn't it? I agree. That's pretty cool. But the film itself is really dull, don't you reckon? Chez in Enmore says Animal Kingdom scared the life out of me. It relaunched Jackie Weaver's career. Yeah, I know it did. I mean, I don't know. It just seemed to me to have a lot of resemblance to the, you know, did you just see the TV series? Oh, because it wasn't shown everywhere around the country, was it? Blue Murder. Which was a brilliant TV series about true crime in Melbourne. And I don't know, Animal Kingdom seemed to have a lot of similarities to that to me. You might disagree. 1-300-800-222. Lines are free. We're talking about best Aussie movies ever. Caroline?
3: Yes, I saw The Shirley, but I can't remember much about it, but I was impressed at the time.
1: Okay, The Shirley. Now,
3: yes.
1: I don't think I've seen it, actually, no. No, actually, but a number of people on the text line here saying, agreeing with you, Caroline.
3: Yes.
1: All right, a vote. Thank you.
3: Okay, then.
1: Thank you. A vote for The Shirley. The Castle, definitely best Aussie film, but The Sound of Music is and always will be my absolutely favourite movie, says Joan from Geelong, closely followed by Love Actually. All three are utterly addictive. Yeah, I watched The Sound of Music again recently. I know what you mean. It's terrific. Andrew from Adelaide. G'day, Andrew.
4: How are you?
1: Pretty good.
4: I've been thinking, I'm amazed that no one's picked up Malcolm.

0: Oh, yeah.
1: The film about the inventing of all the guys, all the actors' names now, but
0: that's right. Just remind me of it again.
1: Famous Australian actors. The guy's like a little loner hobbyist, and
0: didn't he have the little toy train that went out to the letterbox and
1: yep, correct.
0: And got the mail from the letterbox.
1: Making a little run around things and ended up robbing banks. Two people moved off. Jeez, I've totally forgotten the actors' names now, but
0: that's right.
1: Famous Australian actors in there.
0: That's right too, yeah.
1: A brilliant movie. I've watched it over and over again.
0: Yeah.
1: Colin Friels, and he always played the tough guy.
0: Wasn't Brian Brown, was
1: Brian
0: it?
1: Brian Brown.
0: There you go, yeah.
1: Yeah, so excellent cast. So.
0: All if it's a good Australian movie, it's generally got Brian Brown in it, in my view.
1: Yeah, that's right. Yeah. And it's all filmed in Brunswick and all that. Yeah, that's right.
0: I really do remember that. That's the little toy train that went out.
1: Yeah, and he invented the whole thing. That, you know, the young lad comes up with all the ideas and Anyway, good fun movie. And, the other guy that's talking about the rule change with the ball coming back off the post, I can't agree with it more. Mm. And I can't agree with it more having the ball, if it hits the post, going through one side or the other. It's red straight off from there.
0: Yeah.
1: But, yes, anyway.
0: I know. For your own sanity, Andrew, I know for my own sanity, I've had to... You know, lessen my involvement in these debates.
1: Yeah.
0: See you, mate.
1: Good on you.
0: Bye-bye. Yes. John Hargroves, Colin Friels and John Hargroves. Thanks, Jim, in Campbelltown, was in Malcolm. Nino Colotta was the pen name for John O'Grady. Yes, that's correct, Wayne from Mildura. Thank you. Yeah, John Hargroves was in Malcolm. Quite a few texters helping us out here. And for Miss Wish says, The Cars That Ate Paris. Oh, yeah, that was a great movie. The Cars That Ate Paris. Love that. Charmaine from Paralawi. G'day, Charmaine.
2: Hello. I'd like to agree with the caller that really liked Walkabout. I'd put that on number one of my list.
0: Mm-hmm.
2: I absolutely loved that movie. Beautiful Australian countryside. I loved the indigenous aspect of it. And there was only basically four people in there, David Goupil.
0: Yep. David Goupil, yeah.
2: Yes. John Million, he was the father.
0: Yep.
2: That he didn't last very long in there. He, what the other caller said, what happened to him. And the two children, the older sister and the younger sister.
0: Oh yeah.
2: Anyway, the woman that was in it, they had to censor it a bit. They had to cut out her swimming in water holes and things, but not with nothing on, which was probably the sign of the times.
0: Mm-hmm.
2: I've read interviews with her, and she said that the actual movie. It really affected her deeply.
0: Yeah.
2: Just being in the wilderness and being part of the Aboriginal culture, being free as a bird just wandering around in this absolutely gorgeous country and coming back to real life right at the end.
0: Yeah.
2: And the final scene, it really sticks in your mind.
0: Yeah.
2: You know, she was looking back at these beautiful times she had wandering around free, and the very end of it, she was just chopping up meat, looking at a brick wall outside her window.
0: Right. Okay.
2: And it was really, really confronting, and I agree with that man. The more you watch it, the more you get something out of it. And whether it's because you've grown up and you've got on with your life and you see it from a different point of view, but it's really, really
0: Walkabout. Okay.
2: Walkabout. Okay. Very, very. I don't know how old it is.
0: I wonder where you can see it these days.
2: Well, it comes on from time to time.
0: Okay. I don't know whether it's on one of the streamers. Might be worth a look. All right, Charmaine, thank you. And thanks for the tip. please consider There a Web Mob as a classic Australian movie. Yeah, it would be. Paul from Planland says 10 Canoes is a great first Australian movie. Yeah, I've never seen that. And every time there's lists, actually, it seems to make those lists, doesn't it? Pete's in Bega. G'day, Pete.
3: Hello.
0: Hi.
3: Hello. I couldn't quite hear then.
0: No, that's all right, Pete. You're on.
3: Oh, sorry. Yeah, yeah. Thanks, Phil.
0: No worries.
3: I'll be brief.
0: No, you don't have to be, but go on.
3: I don't like lists where you have just one best, because with most of my interests, you know, there's half a dozen or more, so I'll restrict it to about four.
0: Yeah.
3: But I reckon some that haven't been mentioned yet, one of the best Aussie films was Kenny. the waste disposal man, for want of a better
0: word. That is one of the funniest movies. It is.
3: Yes.
0: If you, everybody, if you haven't seen Kenny, it is extremely funny. Who's in it? What's his name?
3: Shane Jacobson.
0: Yeah.
3: That's right. And the interesting thing was his actual father and his brother had cameo roles in it too. Yeah, so it was right, almost like right. a family affair.
0: I think that scene where he's, because he's a dunny cleaner.
3: That's right. Yeah.
0: That scene where he arrives at his brother's place, who's a smart Melbourne barrister, and he's late for his brother's party, and he arrives in his dunny cleaning clothes the door, has to be seen. It's hilarious.
3: that segues quite well into my next one, because I like humour.
0: Mm.
3: Is the and it's one that went under the radar a bit, was The Man Who Sued God.
0: Oh, yeah, that's with Billy Connolly, isn't it?
3: Billy Connolly, yes, yeah. But I might be a little bit biased now, because I'm in Eden, and that was filmed in, or some of it was filmed in Bermagui.
0: That's right, that's
3: in
0: right.
3: New South Wales. But that was also very funny. It's that typical sort of, you know, Aussie larrikin sort of humour.
0: Mm-hmm.
3: And then you had the Club, which was another
0: play off the David Williamson play.
3: Yes,
0: yep.
3: Yeah, yeah. Mm-hmm. And I'll finish up with two that, one slightly different. Oh, three. Actually, I've got a little bit of dementia going on, but it's okay.
0: That's all right, Pete.
3: Enjoy myself.
0: You're sounding all right to me.
3: The our classic Aussie Christmas film is Crackers.
0: Oh, yeah.
3: Which also had an overseas star, but the rest were all Aussies. It was Warren Mitchell with a very dysfunctional family getting together at Christmas time for three generations. And, like, you know, you just about wet yourself watching it. It's so funny.
0: On you, Pete. Thanks for that.
3: All right. Thanks for that.
0: Nice thoughts. Good on you. Bye-bye.
3: Good night, Phil.
0: See ya. Yeah, nice thoughts. Thanks, Glenn. Glenn from Penrith, who's a regular competitor in the Mighty Challenge, says that Walkabout is currently available on Channel 414 on Foxtel Aussie Classics. Okay. That's if you're subscribed to Foxtel, I suppose. I mean, and not everyone does that, but if you were a subscriber to Foxtel, you can get Walkabout on channel 414. Bucky had David Williamson's The Club and Don's Party. Mad Dog Morgan with Dennis Hopper, says Chipper from King Island. Elizabeth says the movie The Dressmakers with Kate Winslet, Liam Hemsworth and Judy Davis, worth some mention, surely. Yeah, I don't know about that Dressmaker. I watched it. Yeah. Some people liked it. I couldn't get going on it, but anyway. Australia made its first movie, The Story of the Kelly Gang, back in 1906. That's true, yes. I love Brand New Day with Ernie Dingo. Hmm. And also, hang on, here we go. Walkabout is streaming on SBS On Demand, actually. So there you go. Walkabout is streaming on SBS On Demand. And Wayne from Mildura says that as an impressionable youngster, I really enjoyed The Year My Voice Broke and Puberty Blues. Yeah, Puberty Blues is a beauty. That was a cracker. Speaking of cracker, Annie says, what about Cracker Jack? Oh, yes. The Lawn Bowls movie. That was fun too. Yeah, nice work, everyone, and good fun. Lists, hey. But the critics wouldn't put The Castle in their top 20, whereas in the public vote, The Castle was number one.
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0: My Brilliant Career with Judy Davis. Yes, that was pretty good too. All righty, we've got news coming up. Here's Little Heroes.

0: Little Heroes and One Perfect Day. No, we haven't made a list of the top 10 Aussie songs yet, but it's only the beginning and One Perfect Day would be up there, says Bren. Francis is going to take you through the night after this. G'day, Francis. Hello, have I got you? There you go.
1: Hello. How are you, Philip? Are you well?
0: Yeah, no, good. Really good. What's up?
1: Now, today on the program, if you've ever been to see your hairdresser or your barber and you've unloaded your sorrows and worries on them, then they're your psychologist by proxy. So we're going to talk about that and how that is actually a real burden on those workers and how they deal with it. There's a whole sort of bit
0: good
1: of work
0: stuff.
1: Being done on that at
0: no,
1: the moment.
0: It's a good. It's a snip. Good on you, Francis. Enjoy.
1: See you, mate.
0: We'll talk tomorrow.
2: In your neighbourhood,
3: we will still continue to assert our cultural law
2: around the nation.
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7: ABC News with David Rowlands. The federal government has announced it is halting plans for Melbourne to Brisbane inland rail. Spanning 1,600 kilometres, the project promised to deliver faster, more resilient freight, resulting in safer roads and less emissions. However, the government's revealed funding for the inland rail will end at parks in New South Wales. Amid independent estimates, the cost of delivering the project in full now exceeds $45 billion. In a statement, Minister for Infrastructure Catherine King said the government is taking sensible decisions to realign the future of inland rail and build a safe, efficient and reliable network for the future. The Shadow Treasurer has dismissed Jim Chalmers' claims that public spending is not a factor in the decision to lift interest rates. The Treasurer says the war in the Middle East has pushed up fuel prices, which has worsened inflation. Tim Wilson says that while the statement from the Reserve Bank does not reference government spending, the inflation issue predates the Iran war.
8: Well, the Reserve Bank outlined in its statement today that inflation was a problem for Australia in the second half of last year. The Iran conflict wasn't around in the second half of last year. Public spending continues to fuel the demand that is driving Australia's inflation pressure.
7: US Defence Secretary Pete Hegseth says the ceasefire with Iran remains in place despite renewed hostilities in the past day. It comes as the UAE reports a second successive day of missile and drone strikes from Iran and a day after the US military said it sank six small Iranian boats. Dubbed Project Freedom, the operation is seeing US naval ships protect boats stranded in the Strait of Hormuz from transiting through it. Hegseth has argued the operation is separate to the terms of the ceasefire, and the truce holds as a result.
9: No, the ceasefire is not over. Ultimately, this is a separate and distinct project, and we expected there would be some churn at the beginning, which happened. And we said we would defend and defend aggressively, and we absolutely have. Iran knows that.
7: The Federal Health Minister has warned his colleagues to abide by rules governing their dealings with big tobacco companies following an inquiry at Parliament House in Canberra. Representatives from Philip Morris International were allowed to give private evidence to a Liberal-led Senate inquiry, despite concerns from Greens and Labor committee members. Their evidence will be published, but the representatives' names will be redacted to protect their identities. Mark Butler says there are international conventions which recommend limiting tobacco companies from discussions about health policy.
10: I am a little concerned about these reports that I've heard. I only reminded my colleagues in recent days about those obligations that we all have as public officials. And again, I urge colleagues to abide by those obligations.
7: The Royal Commission into Anti-Semitism and Social Cohesion has heard calls for systemic funding for Jewish schools to help cover the cost of extra security. Gavin Coote has more on this story.
11: The inquiry has heard evidence from Jeremy Stowe Lindner, who's the principal of Bialik College, a Jewish school in Melbourne. He told the commission the school has experienced an avalanche of anti-Semitism in recent years and that parents are now paying $800 a year in security fees.
12: I have an obligation to support my institution, the children, and to challenge what is in reality a tax on Jewish identity, because that is a tax on Jews to keep themselves safe that they need to pay.
11: Mr. Stowe Lindner has suggested the government should provide funding to help cover security costs.
7: At least 9 miners have been killed in an explosion at a coal mine in central Colombia. Local officials say there were 15 workers inside the mine, about 80 kilometres north of the capital Bogota, when the explosion occurred. The 6 surviving miners have all received injuries as a result, but are all said to be recovering in hospital. The Carlton Football Club has been fined $75,000 following an investigation into their handling of AFL forward Elijah Hollins during a game at the MCG last month. Erin Marsico-Vetera has more.
13: It was the delay in removing Elijah Hollins from the field in the Round 6 match against Collingwood that the AFL determined brought the game into disrepute. The league finding Hollins' actions on field, lack of statistics during the game and history of mental health struggles should have seen the club act sooner. The $75,000 fine will be donated to mental health support organisation Headspace. Carlton has now accepted that it was at fault, but no individual will be held responsible.
14: The forecast for Tasmania for Wednesday, showers about the west and north, tending to rain, extending statewide during the afternoon and evening. Showers falling as snow to 700 metres during the late evening, with northwesterly winds fresh and gusty at times during the morning. There's a bushwalkers weather alert for the western and central plateau forecast districts. For both Burnie and Launceston, showers with a top of 18 for Launceston and 17 for Burnie.
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1: Well, hello. Welcome to your Wednesday morning here on ABC Radio Overnights. Francis Leach with you. Hope you're well. And, hump day, Wednesday. Glad to be here. Filling in for Trevor, who's having a bit of a break. It's currently 6 minutes past two. It's 24 to two both in South Australia and the Northern Territory. And it's 6 after midnight in the West. Plenty coming up this morning, including Jeff Jenkins, our good friend, who's going to be playing some new music for us. Always good to keep up with what's new in the world of music. And Jeff will play a couple of tracks for us and have a chat. So look forward to that. And if you are somebody, well, I think it's approximate because you're awake already. If you're somebody who, like me, occasionally gets into that pattern where you wake up at 3 a.m. and you're bolt upright. I mean, you just bang, you're there. And you've got the world on your mind and you're brain's racing, you can't get back to sleep, and it becomes a pattern. Well, we're going to speak to someone today who might be able to give us some tips on how to cope and how to deal with that, get better at not having that happen to you all the time, because it can get pretty annoying. So we'll do that, but right now it's time for the four quiz. That's right, give us a call. 1-300-800-222. 1-300-800-222 is the number to call to play, or you can SMS through. We love your text messages as well. 0437-774-774. The idea is that there are four topics that you get to choose from, three questions in each. And if you answer three correct, you'll go into the win bin. We'll pick out a winner at the end of the competition. So give us a call, 1-300-800-222, to play the four quiz on this Wednesday morning. We'll get to that after we spend a bit of time with Fleetwood Mac.

0: ABC Radio Overnight's Rhiannon, a song that launched a million children called Rhiannon around 1977, 1978. Women of a certain age called Rhiannon. Parents definitely had Fleetwood Mac Rumours in their record collection. And I don't know if you've caught the Met Gala on your TV or on the internet over the last 24 hours or so. Most of it was fantastic nonsense. But there was a really tender moment in the performance last night when Stevie Nicks got together with young Sabrina Carpenter and performed Fleetwood Mac's Landslide as part of the Met Gala. And, yeah, that was pretty special. Okay, time to play the full quiz.
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0: Thanks for joining us, filling in for Trev for the next few weeks. The number is 1300 800 222 to play. We take your messages via SMS as well, 0437 774 774. Four topics, three questions in each, and we sort of eliminate the questions as we go along. So you might lose a category. That's part of the fun of it. But if you answer three in a row, you'll go into our win bin. We'll pick a winner out at the end and have a prize for you. Let's get straight into it. Head to Frankston in Melbourne on the peninsula and say hello, Justin.
2: G'day, Francis. How are you, mate?
0: I'm good, mate. How's Frankston this morning?
2: Freezing cold.
0: I hope you're rugged up. Are you inside?
2: Yeah. I'm actually inside. I've just got back from a long fishing trip.
0: Oh, okay. Tell me where'd you go?
2: I went to Snapper Point in Mornington.
0: Are you out there in your own vessel?
2: No, I was with a mate. I caught a few snapper in that, but I caught another bluefish as well too.
0: Oh, nice. Good eating. Excellent. Great stuff. Okay, let's tell you what the categories are because you have first on the line, so you get first pick of the bunch. So we've got three questions about great European cities. Three questions about classic cartoons. Were you a classic cartoon kid watch on television? Did you spend a lot of time?
2: Definitely.
0: That might be a strong suite. Three questions on one-hit wonders from the back in the day. And three science questions as well, maybe science as you think. So what are you going to start with, Justin?
2: Let's go one-hit wonders.
0: Okay. All right. Let's go one-hit wonders. What can I do for you? Okay. I'm going to play this. So have a listen to this 1980 English rock band who had a massive hit with this song, and you've got to be able to tell me what it is.

0: Justin. Who am I talking about here? You know, the band and the song.
1: I know the song is Turning Japanese.
0: That's correct.
1: And I'm thinking, is it The Vapors?
0: It is The Vapors, Turning Japanese by The Vapors. One Hit Wonders from their album, their long forgotten album that nobody's listened to in about 30, 40 years, called New Clear Days.
1: I've actually got that album.
0: You've got the album. You're the guy that bought it. Well done. Well, you've nailed that one first up. Well done. So you've got one down. Now, you can't go back to the same category. You've got to go to a different category for question number two for you. What do you want to do? Do you want to do classic cartoons, great European cities, or do you want to do science?
1: Let's go to cartoons.
0: Okay. All right. Let's go to cartoons. Let me see what question I can drag up for you on cartoons. All right. Here we go. Can you tell me, in Scooby-Doo, what is the name of the van that that gang of meddling kids drive around in?
1: The Mystery Van.
0: Oh, I can't give it to you. You're very close, but no. Good on you, Justin. We'll catch you again soon.
1: Mate.
0: Thanks, mate. Let's talk to Pete in Sydney. How are you, Pete?
2: G'day. I thought Justin was going to get it then.
0: Do you know what it is? In Scooby-Doo, what is the name of the van that the gang of those meddling kids, if it wasn't for you meddling kids, they were driving around in?
2: Well, it's the Mystery Machine.
0: It is the Mystery Machine.
3: You had to stay and see Star, Dog Ranger of the North Woods, twice. It's coming from the bushes. Go see what it is, Scooby. Don't worry. I'm right behind you.
0: Thanks a lot. Were you a Scooby-Doo fan, Pete?
2: No, not really. I did know that answer. But also, just a bit of trivia, machine is the Persian word for car, for automobile. So
0: there you go. I've learned something new today. Thank you very much.
2: That's nothing to do with Scooby-Doo, but anyway.
0: Yeah, that's great. Okay, so you can go to One Hit Wonders, Great European Cities, or Science for your second question.
2: Well, I'll try One Hit Wonders if I can go there.
0: You can go there for sure. We've got two more of these in the category. So have a listen to this. I'm going to take you back to 1969, and you've got to be able to tell me the name of the song and also the band that created. Have a listen.

0: Do you know the song? Do you know the band, Peter?
1: Yes, I also know the story behind the mispronounced word in the first line.
0: Okay, well, give me the whole box and dice. The name of the band and the song?
1: Shocking Blue.
0: Yep, from Dutch band, yes.
1: And it's Venus.
0: Yep.
1: And in the first line, the singer sings, "A Godness on a Mountaintop." And the reason she sings "A Godness on a Mountaintop" is because they translated it from Dutch to English, and the translation was wrong.
0: Well, it turned out okay for Venus and for Shocking Blue. Number one, both here in Australia, USA and France, and then, of course, covered by Bananarama in the 80s, and hopefully they got a good payday from that as
1: true.
0: Well. Well done, Peter. You've answered two questions in a row. You've got your third question to go into our win bin here on ABC Radio Overnight. So you can go Great European Cities or Science. What do you want to do?
1: I'll go Science.
0: Okay, Science it is for you. All right, here's a question for you. What is the name of the theory that explains the origin of the universe?
1: The Big Bang Theory?
0: It is the Big Bang Theory. Well done, Peter. You have peeled off three correct answers. So you go into our win bin. Thanks for playing with us here on the Four Quiz.
1: No problem at all.
0: We'll make sure that we get your details and you'll go into the win bin and we'll see whether you are our winner for this evening. 1-300-800-222 is our number to play as we say hello to Louise in Box Hill. Good morning, Louise. Welcome to ABC Overnights.
2: Hi, how are you?
0: I'm well. What's keeping you up this morning?
2: Oh, just one of those can't sleep nights, so I'll be listening to your segment later.
0: Yes, you're in the right place at the right time because we're going to be talking about that with Dr. Talaa Mutkiarian, who's the Assistant Professor of Mental Health at the University of Warwick in the UK, who's done research into why people wake up in the middle of the night with worry of the world on their shoulders. So let's take your mind off all of that for the time being. You can go to any of our categories for your first question. We've still got something in every one of them. One Hit Wonders, classic cartoons, science, or great European cities, Louise?
2: One Hit Wonders.
0: You want to go to One Hit Wonders as well. Okay. I've got another piece of audio for you to listen to. The year was 1990 when this song became a worldwide hit. You've got to name the group and name the song. Have a listen. Do you know the name of the band? Do you know the song, Louise?
2: I think it's Unbelievable EMF.
0: You are correct. Well done. And that closes out our One Hit Wonders category today. Well done. Where would you like to go for question number two for you?
2: Is it European cities, the other one?
0: Science, great European cities or classic cartoons?
2: I'll go European cities.
0: European cities it is for you. Okay. Question number two for you. If you're wandering around Las Ramblas towards a still unfinished basilica that was designed by the artist Gaudi, which city are you in?
2: Barcelona.
0: You are in Barcelona. That is correct. Two from two for you. The Basilica del Sagrada Familia in Barcelona is Anthony Gaudi's unfinished masterpiece. It's a renowned UNESCO World Heritage Site. Have you actually seen it yourself, Louise?
2: I've been there, yeah.
0: It's supposed to actually be finished. It was supposed to be finished this year. But that's not going to happen. It was started, the construction began in 1882, and we're still waiting for it to get done, but it was slated to finish this year. So on it goes. Well done to you. Two from two. So you've got classic cartoons or science to see if you can also join Pete in the win bin. What do you want to do?
2: So no more cities.

0: Useless?
1: No, you can't go back to the same category. That's part of the fun. You've got to you've got to move to the next category.
0: I'll go cartoons.
1: Cartoons, okay. Can you tell me what instrument did Lisa Simpson play? What was she famous for playing, Lisa Simpson?
0: Was it the saxophone?
1: It was the saxophone. Well done. You've done it too. Three from three from her mentor, Bleeding Gums Murphy, who great hero and a mentor, Bleeding Gums Murphy. Well done, Lisa. We'll get your details, and we're going to have a bit of a draw at the end of the four quiz this morning, and we'll pull a winner out of the hat, and you might be that person. Give us a call if you want to play. Still got plenty of questions left. 1-300-800-222 is the number to call. 1-300-800-222. We'll take more of your calls and play more of the quiz after this.
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1: Four quiz after we hear from Bic Runga here on ABC Overnights. There's a ghost in your bed. Francis here for Trevor for the next couple of weeks. Give us a call 1300 800 222 to play the four quiz.

Kiwi singer-songwriter Dick Runga there. Bring a nice sort of 60s feel to that track, The Ghost in Your Bed. 1-300-800-222 is the number to play the four quiz, and also send through your messages on SMS 0437-774-774. Plenty of people on the SMS. There are so many shocking Blue fans out there that were right on top of the answer to that one. Thank you from Sandra in Perth, who got that right, as well as we got to Harry in Byron Bay. It's amazing how many of you were into that one. We also got Chris in the Blue Mountains, who was correct about that as well. And thank you to Fergus in Oxley, who understood the mystery machine. He knew exactly what that was. He's obviously somebody who was spending a lot of time, like myself, in front of the TV as a kid. Someone's telling me that the building in Barcelona is finished. They've finally finished the Basilica. Okay, I've got to check that out, find out if that's the case, because if it has finished on time, that would be an achievement. Let's get back to the four quiz now. As we said, four topics. One of them's already gone. The One Hit Wonders has been run and done for today. So that means Karen's got three.

0: three different categories to choose from. Good morning, Karen. How are you?
1: Good morning. Good morning.
0: In Altona Meadows in Melbourne, how's it been?
1: In a fair.
0: What do you want to do? What would you like to play? Would you like to play Great European Cities? Classic. We've still got a classic cartoon question for you. And there's a couple of science questions that remain as well.
1: I haven't got it, science.
0: Okay, science it is for you. Did you watch a lot of television as a child?
1: No.
0: You didn't. Maybe you will remember this anyway. So take a listen to this next bit of audio and tell me the name of the legendary scientist who was a favourite on Australian TV in the 60s, 70s and 80s. Have a listen.
2: Consider the following. I have a tin can with some water in it, under which I have put a burner, so that the water has now been boiling for a time, as evidenced by the water vapor seen here condensed, and we call it steam. This is fantastic. Fantastic. Let me show it to you another way. Here I have another tin can. There it is. There it is. There it is. The push of the air. Staggering to witness. Staggering.
0: I mean, he sounds like Frank Costanza, right?
1: Professor Julius Sumner Miller.
0: Professor Julius Sumner Miller is right. What else was he famous for?
1: Oh, I don't know. I just know that he was on television.
0: Do you remember that the ads that he used to do for a particular chocolate company? Why is it so? A glass and a half. Yes, that was him. Professor Julius Sumner Miller. Well done. Okay, so we still got, that's your first question down. European cities?
1: I'll try that one.
0: You want to have a go there?
1: Mm-hmm.
0: Okay, here we go. Which city is home, Karen, to the Brandenburg Gate?
1: I think it's in Germany. I'm just trying to think where.
0: I need an answer. Where would you be if you were standing near the Brandenburg Gate?
1: I'm not sure. I'll just say Hamburg.
0: It's not Hamburg. But thanks for playing. Talk to you again very, very soon. 1-300-800-222 is the number to call. And, yes, Harry in the Bay, Julius Sumner Miller is right. Thank you for sending your SMS through. Sarah's in Alphington this morning. Hi, Sarah. That's in Melbourne as well. Hi, Sarah.
3: Good morning.
0: How are you?
3: Yeah, pretty good.
0: Excellent. Where would you be if you were standing beneath the Brandenburg Gate?
3: Well, it sounds like, I don't know. Like, are we talking city or country?
0: Yeah, great European city. A great European city.
3: Okay. Berlin?
0: Berlin is correct. Well done. Yay. Berlin. It's an amazing structure. It sort of sits on the Unter den Linden in the middle of Berlin. And famously, of course, when Berlin was separated by the Berlin Wall, it sat just on the eastern side of the wall. So if you were walking up the Unter den Linden, which is the main thoroughfare through Berlin, you could see it, but you couldn't go to it. It was sort of stuck there on the eastern side of the border. But now you can. And you can.
3: When you remember that, when the Berlin Wall came down, that was, I mean, I don't know how old you are, but.
0: Yeah, I do remember it, Sarah. I remember it well. I was 21 at the time. Amazing days.
3: Yeah.
0: Or are you?

0: First, okay. Then,
1: yeah.
0: Thanks for being a good player. So we've got to go now to a classic cartoon for you or a science question?
1: Cartoons.
0: Cartoons it is. You're right after my own heart here with this. Okay, in the Jetsons, were you a Jetsons watcher?
1: Yes.
0: Okay, well, if you're a Jetsons watcher, you might get this one. What is the name of George Jetson's grumbly, mean old boss?
1: Ooh, now you're stretching it. Come on. Because I can sing the song, which no one wants to hear, but it had all the every character in it.
0: Yeah.
1: But I don't think it had his boss in it.
0: His boss was a mean old geezer who made his life pretty tough. But George was a bit of a slacker too, so maybe it was a bit of give and go. He was busy being
1: I think I might have to bow out.
0: Good
1: this
0: on you.
1: Stage.
0: Thank you, okay. Sarah. Thanks for giving us a call. And we'll talk to you again soon. 1-300-800-222 to play the four quiz as we go to Neil. Heather, good morning.
2: Well, this is going to be a quick one.
0: Yep.
2: We never got the Jetsons in the country.
0: What?
2: No, deprived.
0: Oh, wow.
2: Deprived
0: what were you watching? What were you watching?
2: Oh, we had a lot of MASH and Lassie and
0: Hippie. I forgot about Lassie. And yes. It was the era of the dog as a star of a TV show. Did you ever watch The Littlest Hobo?
2: No, we never got that.
0: That was a great show. That was one of my favourite shows, starring a dog, where this wonderful wise old dog would wander into a town, get involved with somebody local, help them out with the problem, solve it, and then just wander off again into the sunset.
2: Yeah, no, we never got things like that or Mr. Ed or...
0: Mr. Ed. You didn't miss much with Mr. Ed.
2: What were those funny little characters that were spacemen? I think Virgil was one character. We never got them.
0: No, that's what YouTube's your friend. If you want to go back and have a look at the Jetsons, you'd be doing yourself a favour, I'd suggest, Heather.
2: Well, I'll have a wild guess and I'll say Mr. Black.
0: Not Mr. Black, but thank you for calling. Please call again
2: soon.
0: Great
2: to hear you. Bye.
0: Thank you. 1-300-800-222. Few people on the SMS have got it right. Thank you, Jeff in Coromel. He's sent through the right answer. Can't give that away just yet, Jeff, but you are quick on the mark there for that. Charlie's in Mount Druitt in Sydney. Hello, Charlie.
3: Hello, Zeb. How are you?
0: I'm well, mate. Do you know who George Jetson's boss was in the Jetsons?
3: Mr. Smithers.
0: No. Mr. Smithers was the 2IC at the nuclear plant in Springfield with Mr. Burns. But he wasn't Mr. Smithers. Thanks for calling. Let's speak with Trevor in Croydon Park this morning. Hello, Trev.
4: Oh, hi, Francis. Yeah, memories of Julius Sumner Miller.
0: Yes.
4: Why is it so?
0: Exactly. He was a fascinating character. He sort of ended up on Australian television kind of by accident. He'd been working in the States and got invited out here to do some television in 1963, and people were just taken by his approach to things. And he would come back regularly, as we know, and continue to do his thing here, which was amazing. But he became a bit of an icon in the 60s, 70s and 80s. He made science fun.
4: Yeah, absolutely.
0: The Jetsons. What is the name of George Jetson's boss?
4: This is where I visit his brief. I'll just say Ziggy Stardust.
0: That would be fascinating. I'd love that idea. Thank you. Okay. Thank you. You've made my morning by mentioning Ziggy Stardust, Trevor. Thank you. It's the overnights here on ABC Radio. We're playing the four quiz. Let's stay in Sydney with Owen. Hello, Owen.
5: Hello, Dancer.
0: Do you know the answer to our classic cartoons question?
5: Oh, I can see his face. He was played by, Mel Blanc, wasn't he?
0: Yes, that's right. Yep. It was a Hanna-Barbera cartoon. So remember there was that sort of, there were different sort of cartoon production houses. And Hanna-Barbera was one that produced the Jetsons. I'm pretty sure they did. They did Snagglepuss and a few things like that. Top Cat, I think, might have been Hanna-Barbera as well. But do you know the answer? I'm going to have to let you go.
5: No. I don't know that. I can tell you a funny story about Mel Blanc.
0: Quickly, if you can, yes.
5: Yeah, well, you know, I think he's involved in an accident or something and went into a coma or some catatonic state, and his doctor tried everything to revive him.

0: that he couldn't get him to respond. And finally, in desperation, he spoke to him one of his lines from the Bugs Bunny thing, and Noel Gallagher responded, "What's up, Doc?"
1: That's a long walk to that joke, Owen. Thank you for your call. 1-300-800-222 is the number to call to play. 0437-774-774 if you want to send through your answers. Eric has sent through an SMS. The Thunderbirds was the show Heather was referring to. Of course, Virgil and in Thunderbird 2. Thank you, Eric, for sending that through. Let's head to WA. Sam and Harvey. Hello, Sam.
2: Good morning. How are you?
1: I'm well. We've got a classic cartoons question. We want to know the Jetsons, the name of George Jetson's boss.
2: Can I switch categories or not?
1: No, we need to. Once we've asked the question, we need the answer to the question before we move on. Can you help me?
2: What was your question again, please?
1: In the Jetsons, the famous cartoon, the Jetsons family, what is the name of George Jetson's boss?
2: Sorry, I wouldn't have a clue.
1: Oh, mate. Well, call again next time and play the quiz again soon as we go to Greenacre and say hello to Bob. Hello, Bob.
3: Francis, I won't hold you up, mate. I've got a quandary. I do not know it. I've had a blank.
1: Fair enough.
3: I know that so well. And Thunderbirds are go.
1: Indeed. Love the Thunderbirds. Indeed. Thank you, Bob. And we'll talk to you again soon. 1-300-800-222 if you know, if you're a kid in the 70s and the 80s, the Jetsons would have been on your TV screens. Dino, first-time caller in St Kilda, right near my home. Hello, Dino.
4: Morning, Francis. Loving your work, mate. Great to hear you on the radio.
1: Thank you, my friend. Now, do you know the answer to our question?
4: Oh, dear, the Flintstones, I know, but I can't remember.
1: You were a Jetsons man.
4: Oh, yeah, I did. I watched it, but I just can't. I know the wife where... You know, she'd have the fake face on to face all
1: Judy.
4: All the phone calls.
1: That's right. Good to hear you, my friend. We'll talk again soon.
4: Okay, thanks, Francis.
1: 1-300-222-774. Sorry, get that right. 1-300-800-222 is the number to play if you want to join in on the ABC Radio Overnight's 4 quiz. And we're trying to find someone who can answer this question for me about the Jetsons. Peter in Eden, far eastern Victoria, on the border, far eastern Victoria, New South Wales. Hello, Pete.
5: G'day, mate. How are you?
1: I'm good. Do you know the answer here?
5: I think I do, but actually, just being pedantic, I must correct you. We're actually in New South Wales,
1: yes.
5: But we're near the border.
1: There you go. Beautiful part of the world.
5: I think from memory, it's going back a bit. I think it was Cosmo Spacely.
1: It was indeed. Mr. Spacely.
6: And now, fellow employees, I would like to read you my latest company bulletin. It's titled, 101 Ways to Goof Off at the Office and Still Collect Overtime.
7: Jetson! What are you doing?
6: Goofing off, sir!
7: Report to my office.
6: Hey, yes, sir.
1: There is Mr. Spacely giving George Jetson a bit of a clip across the ear for being a bit lazy there, Pete.
5: Yeah, no worries, yeah.
1: Okay, you've answered one. There's still a couple of questions to go to finish out the quiz. We've got a science question left, and we've got a question about a great European city left as well. So if you get those two, you go into our win bin as well. So which one do you want? Do you want the science question first or the question about a great European city?
5: Oh, I think I'll give the science a go, mate.
1: Okay, here it is. What is the name of the process by which plants make their own food using sunlight?
5: I think it's...
1: What is the name of the process by which plants make their own food using sunlight?
5: It's to do with chlorophyll, but that's not the actual word. Mental blank, chlorophyllation, but that's not it.
1: No, it's not, mate. But look, thank you for giving us a call. And we'll play the quiz again soon.
5: No worries, see ya.
1: Thanks for your call. 1-300-800-222 is the number to call if you want to play. A couple of SMSs coming through as well. Hi, Francis, Mr. Spacely, Sprockets, great to hear you on the radio again. Thank you. I used to love me on Triple J. That was a long time ago, Trish, but I appreciate that you remember that. And we've got an SMS through from Mike, who's in Minneapolis, the beautiful city of Minneapolis in the United States. Back to the movies, they mentioned of Priscilla, Queen of the Desert. Oh, that was for Philip earlier. But yes, Priscilla, Queen of the Desert, I think on that list was in the top 10, mate. And thank you for listening to the ABC over there in Minnesota. Well, let's speak now to Daniel, who's in southern Tasmania. Hello, Daniel.
8: How you going, mate?
1: Do you know the answer to our science question? What is the name of the process by which plants make their own food using sunlight?
8: Photosynthesis?
9: It is photosynthesis. Well done. Well done to you. What are you doing this morning, mate?
8: No, not much. I need you hanging around.
9: Fair enough. Well, I'm glad you can spend some time with us on ABC Radio overnight. So you've got the final quiz question for the morning to close this out in grand style. Here it is. It's got to be about great European cities. This is the last question that's left. Here it is. You're in a European capital that was once two separate cities. It's divided by a river. And on one side, it's really hilly. The other is flat. And it was later united into one city. And there's a huge European river that flows through the middle of it. Which European city are you in? It's been in the news a lot lately, actually.
8: Would it be Iran?
9: No, it's not, mate. But thank you for calling.
8: Cheers, mate.
9: Let's say hi to Gail in Wollongong. Hello, Gail.
10: Good morning.
9: How are you this morning?
10: Not too bad, thanks.
9: Excellent. So do you know which city we're in? Beautiful place, a European capital that was once two separate cities divided by a very large, one of the biggest rivers in Europe. And on one side of the city is hilly, the other is flat, and there's a whole bunch of bridges that united the two cities, and now it's just one city.
10: Berlin?
9: Not Berlin. Thank you for playing, though.
10: Right.
9: Let's speak to Ray, who's out there on the road this morning. He's driving. Where are you driving to, Ray?
11: I'm on to Rockhampton, mate.
9: How's it going out there this morning?
11: Oh, so far so good. Nice and quiet. That's good.
9: Excellent. That's why we wanted to keep it. Do you know which city we're in?
11: Well, I'm going to have a guess. You said it's been in the news recently, so I'm thinking it might be Hungary.
9: It is Hungary. What's the name of the city in Hungary?
11: Oh, no, I don't know.
9: You're right. You've got the right country, but you've got to tell me the name of the... It is the it's a Hungarian capital. Can you do it for me, Ray?
11: Auschwitz or something? Yeah, I don't know.
9: Good on you, mate. Safe driving. And thanks for giving us a call. Angela is on the Gold Coast. Hi, Angela.
12: Hi.
9: Do you know what city we're in? A European capital that was once two separate cities, divided by a river. One side of it's rather hilly, the other's flat. Later they united to become one city. Where are we?
12: I think it's the Danube River.
9: Yep.
12: Between Budapest.
9: It is Budapest. Well done, Angela.
12: Yeah.
9: Congratulations and thanks for being on the quiz. What are you doing this morning?
12: Oh, my goodness, I'm getting ready to start a morning shift.
9: What sort of work do you do?
12: Oh, I'm in medical.
9: Well, I wish you all the best out there working, keeping people safe and healthy, and thank you for your work.
12: Yeah, no, my pleasure.
9: Okay, mate. Thank you for playing. We'll come back in a moment and tell you who the winner is out, because I think we had two or three people who managed to get three questions off in a row, which puts them in the win bin. So we'll do that after we hear from Split Enz.

Sublime from Split Ends with the Time and Tide album, 1982, I think it was. 6 months in a leaky boat, which is strangely banned in UK at the time. BBC Radio decided it could not play 6 months in a leaky boat. And the reason why? The Falklands War. It was considered to be persona non grata because of the Falklands War. Hey, Split Ends are actually touring again. It's a 50th anniversary sort of shindig. It starts next week in Melbourne. They're doing a couple of shows in Melbourne. Then off to Brisbane. They're also performing in Adelaide and Perth as well, I think, just looking at it. Sydney, of course, too. So if you're into the Ends, it might be your last chance to catch them. And actually, it's been so long since they performed. So I'm really excited to be going along and having a look and seeing how they go. It'll be something very, very special. 1-300-800-222 is the number to call if you want to have a chat. Coming up in a moment, we're going to be talking with Dr. Talaa Mukhtarian about that habit people get into, waking up in the middle of the night and then simply having their mind racing at a million miles an hour with a whole bunch of stuff that you can't do anything about at 2 o'clock in the morning, but you can't stop thinking about. And then it becomes a pattern and it starts to disrupt how you're living, your life, your mental health, all that sort of stuff. So Dr. Talaa is going to talk to us. They're an assistant professor in mental health at the University of Warwick in the UK. We'll talk about that. Maybe it can help you out a little bit if that's what's happening to you. Peter, give us a call back, who was our first person on the quiz today to reel off three consecutive answers. You're our winner. We'll have a prize for you to come your way. We'll get to Dr. Mukhtarian in just a moment. But first, something that I love to hear at this time of the morning. If I'm awake, it's the sort of song that just makes me feel breathe out with Neil Young, The Needle and the Damage Done. ABC Radio Overnights. Good morning.

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2: 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Thank you.
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0: Francis Leach here, sitting in for Trev, who's having a couple of weeks off. And I'll be with you for all of May. So it's been fun so far this week. Hope you've been enjoying the program, and always happy to take your calls on 1300 800 222 or your SMS through on 0437 774 774. Love to do that. Now, if you're like me, you might go through a period of time where all you do is wake up at the same point every morning or evening, and suddenly your mind is going through the gears like an absolute steam train, and you can't go back to sleep, or you find yourself feeling anxious, and it becomes a pattern, and it's not good. And if you can break it, it'd be really handy to do so, because it starts to impact all the rest of your well-being. Well, there are strategies to do that, and we're here to learn a little bit about how you do that with somebody who's done the work and the research into why it happens and what we can do about it. Dr. Tara Mukhtarin is with us from the Medical School of Warwick University in the UK, Assistant Professor in Mental Health. Tara, welcome to ABC Overnights. How are you?
3: Yeah, very good. Thank you. Thanks for having me.
0: This is perfect for you because we have an audience of people who are up very early in the morning, many of them probably living through the experience that you've been researching.
3: Yeah, yeah.
0: So what is it that happens to people when they start to develop this pattern of behaviour where they're waking up and suddenly they are, you know, trapped inside a whole bunch of thoughts that they'd rather be without?
3: Yeah, well, I suppose probably worth saying that there are some medical reasons why people might be going through. So obviously what I'll be talking about kind of discounts all of that, or if some people are going through menopause, for example, you know, I'll be talking kind of more general, in general terms, why most people could be waking up around kind of early hours of the night. And I'd like to start by probably also saying that it's actually extremely common. So I know a lot of people probably saying, oh, this is a problem I'm going through, I'm kind of the only person. But it's a very normal process that most humans actually go through. What often happens is that we don't remember it happening. So because it's sort of a brief period of time that we wake up, we just drift back into sleep and we just don't remember it in the morning. And so, yeah, there's multiple reasons. First of all, our sleep is kind of not in one unbroken or uninterrupted block. So we cycle through multiple stages of sleep, and that kind of spans from lighter sleep stages and deeper sleep stages, including one that is called rapid eye movement, and that's kind of when we do most of our dreaming. So what happens is towards at the end of each cycle, we go through these cycles multiple times throughout the night, the sleep is kind of a bit lighter at the end. So at the end of each of these light cycles, it's very normal to potentially wake up, but like I said, kind of drift back to sleep.
0: So when you do wake up and you can't go back to sleep, is there a physiological reason why? Have you identified certain patterns of I guess people's state of being that means that they are sort of more prone to it?
3: Yeah, so I suppose there's a couple of things, I suppose, behaviorally or lifestyle related that people might be engaging in during the day that might impact then waking up in the middle of the night and also kind of, kind of struggling going back to sleep. So caffeine, for example, is one of those reasons. So if we drink caffeine sort of any later than 3 p.m. in the afternoon, it's very likely that some of its effect will still remain in our system.
0: 3 p.m. in the afternoon?
3: That's quite early, isn't it?
0: So I can't go out to my local Italian cafe at night and have a nice bowl of pasta and a coffee. That's a bad idea, which is what I've been doing my entire life.
3: Yeah, exactly. So it's obviously, so in terms of kind of recommendation, the ideal is that you know, we don't drink coffee after 3 p.m. Obviously, it will depend on what is someone's normal kind of bedtime, but it does have a 6-hour kind of shelf life in a way, so it's likely that some of it will still be in our system by like 9, 10 p.m. in the evening.
0: Is tea the same thing, Dr. Tara? Is it the same issue if you have a cup of tea?
3: So Tea does obviously, well, caffeinated tea, herbal tea is obviously completely fine. Caffeinated tea does work in the same way. It is ever so slightly lighter in caffeine. Obviously, it will depend on the dosage of coffee that you have as well. But I would say black tea or green tea, which does have caffeine in it, will probably act in a similar way.
0: How much of a factor is stress? So if you've had an intense day, maybe there's been some conflict at work or you've left something unresolved, you haven't finished the project you wanted to do, how important is that in trying to mitigate against, you know, your sleep and being okay when you go to bed?
3: Yeah, I mean, it is quite important. And in fact, so normally what happens is as our body kind of starts to get ready to wake up in the mornings, our cortisol level, which is our kind of stress hormones, start rising around kind of 4, 5, 6 a.m. in the morning. So the 3 a.m. kind of wake up, it does often coincide with our body getting kind of ready to produce more cortisol. So if you're already kind of inherently stressed, it's likely that when you are waking up at 3 a.m., your body is even more stressed and therefore your cortisol levels are even higher. We wake up at 3 a.m. We've kind of got this alertness almost mode on, racing thoughts, increased kind of mental activity. It will be very difficult to almost fall back to sleep. So again, as a recommendation, we often kind of ask people to almost allocate like a worry, what we call it kind of in quotation marks, kind of worry time in the daytime, where you have like a dedicated time where you think about your stresses, your worries, try to as much as possible deal with them. So you take away almost that happening in the middle of the night.
0: So you do it earlier, get it out the way. That's a great idea to be able to do that. People have got different got some coping strategies. Hayden has sent us a text message on 0437 774 774. This is what he says, Dr. Talar. When I wake up in the wee small hours and my mind starts racing, I go to a 24-hour gym for an hour and then I go back home and go to bed. I always go back to sleep. So is exercise an option?
3: That's actually an interesting kind of experience. So generally speaking, exercise increases your body temperature. So what we often recommend is not to exercise rigorously, kind of too close to your bedtime, because you do want your body temperature to kind of start dipping, and that will be the ideal environment for you to sleep in. And so it's an interesting experience that person has, because I would say it might kind of contradict and go the other extreme and make it more difficult to fall asleep. So I'd say in terms of what people can do and ideally kind of recommend it when they do wake up is engage in very low kind of stimulating activities, like perhaps, you know, listening to like calming music or reading a book. Definitely nothing in extreme light as well. And I suspect probably going to the gym does expose them to a lot of high intensity light. So I'm glad that strategy works with a person. But it's a bit of a controversial example, I think.
0: Sometimes other people just have a way of getting it done and getting through it.
3: Yeah.
0: Look, it's great to talk to you. And I hope it's been helpful for some of our people who are up into the morning and wondering about how they can get their sleep patterns back to something that looks like a normal routine. It's very difficult.
3: Yeah, thank you for having me.
0: We might actually get you to come on after the news, actually, Dr. Talar, and maybe take some calls from people if you want to come back.
3: Yeah, that should be fine. Where would it be, in about an hour or?
0: Probably the next, I reckon we'd probably be in the next 5 minutes or so. Can we give you 5 minutes and
3: okay.
0: then we'll have you back on. Because I'm sure people.

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1: ABC News with David Rowlands. US Defence Secretary Pete Hegseth says that a US operation to protect commercial ships from Iran in the Strait of Hormuz is temporary and not a sign that Washington is looking for a fight. US President Donald Trump launched the operation called Project Freedom to reopen the strait, with Washington saying they've successfully escorted two US-flagged commercial vessels through the Gulf, which Iran denies. Hegseth says once Project Freedom is completed, it will be up to the rest of the world to keep the strait open.
2: To our partners, allies, and the rest of the world, this is a temporary mission for us. As I've said before, the world needs this waterway a lot more than we do. We're stabilizing the situation so commerce can flow again, but we expect the world to step up. At the appropriate time and soon, we will hand responsibility back to you.
1: Reserve Bank Governor Michelle Bullock has defended the central bank's decision to raise interest rates for the third time this year. The official cash rate has risen by a quarter of a percentage point to 4.35%, effectively unwinding last year's cuts. Speaking at a press conference after yesterday's decision, Ms. Bullock says conflict in the Middle East has forced up fuel prices and in turn businesses were raising the cost of their goods, thereby driving up inflation.
3: Inflation hurts all Australians because it eats away at the purchasing power of our money. Now, I understand this is a really difficult time for households who are already facing higher fuel prices and other cost of living pressures, but we must get on top of inflation now so that it doesn't get away from us.
1: An analyst has described Victoria's state budget as a pre-election budget that suggests the government is not too worried about the state's financial situation. While the budget has returned to surplus this year and promised a $1 billion operating surplus next financial year, the state's debts continue to grow, with net debt forecast to reach $199 billion by the end of the decade. RMIT Emeritus Professor David Haywood says Victoria's Labor government has consistently prioritised infrastructure spending despite surging debts.
4: It very much is a pre-election budget, and yes, this is true to form. This is a government that if they get more money, you know what they do? They spend it. And it's not going to go into piggy bank. It's not going to be put aside for a rainy day. It's going to be spent.
1: The federal government has halted plans for the Melbourne to Brisbane inland rail amid concerns it could cost more than $45 billion to complete. Patricia Tiano has the story.
5: Spanning 1,600 kilometres, the project promised to deliver faster, more resilient freight, resulting in safer roads and less emissions. However, the government is axing funding for the corridor beyond the regional New South Wales town of Parkes. The estimated cost of completing the project now exceeds $45 billion, more than three times the current budget allocation. Infrastructure Minister Catherine King says the government is taking sensible decisions to realign the project to build a safe, efficient and reliable network. Construction between the Victorian town of Beveridge and Parkes will be completed by the end of next year.
1: Western Australia's Premier Roger Cook has conceded the state's greenhouse gas emissions may continue to rise. His comments come after the ABC revealed the Cook government is planning to walk away from their interim emissions reduction targets. WA and the Northern Territory are the only jurisdictions without interim targets. Internal documents seen by the ABC show the WA government is planning to replace its 2023 climate change bill, which included the targets. The new legislation will include targets for renewable energy generation, green exports and carbon capture and storage. Mr. Cook says WA will help the rest of the world decarbonise.
6: But it may mean that Western Australia's emissions increase relative to the rest of Australia because of the important role that we'll play in the global push to decarbonisation.
1: Australians are being urged to get the flu jab ahead of the winter season. The country's flu season typically peaks between June and September, and people tend to have the highest level of protection around 3 or 4 months post-vaccination. This year, Australian children can opt for a nasal spray vaccine for influenza instead of an injection. Professor Patrick Redding from the Doherty Institute says now is the perfect time to get the shot.
7: What you want the vaccine to do is lift your levels of immunity and kind of keep you protected over the winter season. Now is a really good time. It takes a couple of weeks for your body to make a really good immune response to the vaccine, but then that elevated immune response will kind of last you over the winter season.
1: ABC News.
0: The forecast for Tasmania for Wednesday, showers about the west and north, tending to rain, extending statewide during the afternoon and evening. Showers falling as snow to 700 metres during the late evening, with northwesterly winds fresh and gusty at times during the morning. There's a bushwalkers weather alert for the western and central plateau forecast districts for both Burnie and Launceston, showers with a top of 18 for Launceston and 17 for Burnie.
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11: Good morning. Hope you're well this morning. Here for Trev, who's having a bit of a break, will be with you for the next couple of weeks. 1300 800 222 is our number, and you can SMS through as well on 0437 774 774. We're talking with Dr. Talaa Mukhtarian, Assistant Professor in Mental Health at the University of Warwick in the UK, about the 3 a.m. dilemma, when your sleep pattern goes completely wobbly and you find yourself waking up and often in a pattern regularly at the same time, and then having intrusive thoughts or just, you know, being anxious and not being able to get back to sleep. The mind versus the body as the primary reason for being unable to sleep. Who wins the battle and how do we get better at doing it? If you've got any questions for Dr. Mukhtarian, give us a call, 1300 800 222 1300 800 222. Maybe some strategies that you might be able to use and implement in order to get better at dealing with your sleeplessness. Though, hey, as it's pointed out here from Heath, if we take Dr. Tarian's advice, we might run out of callers because everyone's going to go back to sleep. So this is a self-defeating exercise for me, but because I'm a good citizen, Dr. Tarian, I'm trying to help people.
12: That's a fair point. But yeah, I'm hoping maybe it's not bad after all. If we don't get any questions, means everyone's gone back to sleep.
11: I've got some questions for you myself. And one of them is the issue about age and how that plays into it. So, you know, the sort of the, I guess the folk wisdom is that as we age, we sleep less, and that we've just got to get used to the idea that we're going to wake up in the middle of the night, or we're going to wake up at 5 a.m. It's become, you know, just what you have to deal with. Is there any science that backs that up?
12: Yes, absolutely. So our sleep needs do kind of change across the lifespan. And that's not just about quantity. It's actually about the structure of sleep also changing with age. And so obviously, you know, for babies or kind of on, up to adolescence, it's much longer periods of time. And then in adults kind of 18 to 64, it does kind of start gradually decreasing. The other thing I would say is there's a lot of individual differences in kind of sleep needs people have, which is why it's quite important always to say, you know, the average recommended sleep duration is 8 hours, or 7 to 9 hours, kind of averaging 8 hours. But there's a lot of people who are completely fine with about sort of 6.5, 7 hours, and some needing a lot longer. In terms of kind of with age patterns changing, I think so the research generally also does show that earlier sleep and kind of earlier wake up times, so almost becoming like a morning lark, is quite typically seen as we age. Which is, again, sort of a normal process and part of aging, I suppose.
11: How does it play in also with the circadian rhythms? Can you explain what that is and why that's an issue? Because, say, for instance, people such as myself and others who are night workers, you know, we work a full day, but our sleep pattern, it's a lot harder to establish if you're trying to sleep during the daytime when there's daylight, even if you have blackout curtains. So what is going on with that?
12: Yeah. Oh, I forgot you're a shift worker, of course, because you're working at 3 a.m. now.
11: Exactamundo. Yeah.
12: So basically, circadian rhythm, we kind of can explain it as our kind of internal 24-hour clock that we have. So it's usually in sync with kind of daylight and nighttime, but obviously it's out of sync for shift workers or those who have irregular sort of sleeping patterns. In terms of kind of advice, I suppose, the one of the recommendations we kind of give people, even those who don't work shifts, is to have consistent sleep and wake schedules. Obviously, that's ever so slightly different for shift workers, but we would still be recommending that trying to sync that with the patterns of shift is quite important. So perhaps if the longer kind of sleeping duration can be stretched over the same sort of 8 to 10 hours around the shifts, then that would be kind of the best thing you can do for your circadian rhythm, so it doesn't get confused from day to day about the changes you're going through.
11: So that's about that routine becomes really important.
12: Exactly, exactly.
11: We've got an SMS from Paul, who's in Esperance in beautiful West Australia, saying you're supposed to be keeping truck drivers awake. So we're hoping to help you out, Paul, when you get to your destination. That's the point, is so you can get some sleep when you get there, mate. That's what we're trying to help you out with. But you stay focused on the road and safe driving out there. 1300 800 222 is the number if you want to give us a call, or your SMS on 0437 774 774. Dr. Talaa Mukhtarian is with us, expert when it comes to sleep and sleep patterns and what we can do. When we see nursing mothers, for instance, having sleep schools, trying to train their infants to be able to sleep, is that something grown-ups can do? Not necessarily go to a sleep school, but is there an actual sort of like process you can put yourself through in a clinical sense to try to get back to sleeping properly?
12: There is actually, we don't typically call it sleep school, but so there's a kind of behavioral intervention that we often use called cognitive behavioral therapy for insomnia. So we often kind of, implement that in cases where insomnia has become sort of a clinical level. So that kind of goes beyond just the normal sleep hygiene recommendations. So, you know, don't use your phone in bed, keeping kind of the regular sleep-wake schedule. So part of kind of cognitive behavioral therapy for insomnia, which is the clinical intervention or sleep school, as you say, there are three kind of important recommendations we often implement. So one of them is what we call sleep restriction. So what often happens is when people are unable to sleep, they start just having extended periods of time in their bed. They're just kind of tossing and turning around. And what the brain does in that moment is it starts associating being awake with your bed and bedroom environment.
11: So if you are feeling that way, don't fight it. Get up and get out of there.
12: Exactly. So the recommendation is the first thing is don't check the clock immediately, because it's very likely that that's going to make you more alert and anxious. So try to kind of fall back to sleep without making yourself more awake. But if roughly in about 15 to 20 minutes, it's not working, the ideal situation is to get out of bed, get out of your bed environment, and try and do something quite calming and relaxing, and only going back to sleep when you're actually feeling sleepy again.
11: Lots of messages flying through on our SMS this morning for you, Dr. Mukhtarian. Here's one I want to put to you as well. I do pet house sitting and generally sleep well. This has come through for you to have think about. But there is one house I sit at 2 to 3 times a year, and I always wake up between 4:30 a.m. and 5 a.m. and struggle to get back to sleep. There's nothing different, but this one place, it happens all the time. So is it the environment that's causing that?
12: I mean, it could very much be. So in terms of environment, so lighting, room temperature, they play quite important kind of role in maintaining a good sleep and good quality of sleep. And obviously, I don't quite know what factors kind of differentiate that one environment from other ones, but I would say temperature, comfort of bed as well, the clothing they wear, you know, the bed sheets they use, they do all play a role.
11: 1-300-800-222, if you want to call on Dr. Talaa Mukhtarian from the University of Warwick in the UK, can we help you with your sleep issues? And it's fascinating to talk about this. I'm enjoying your questions coming through on the SMS as well. This one is from Ray, who's a teacher and a writer. He's sent through a text message saying, can you explain the relationship of cortisol production with sleep issues and waking up at 3 a.m? First, explain us what cortisol is and what its role is and how it impacts on sleep.
12: I probably can't go into too much detail. I am a psychologist by background, not yep. So no, I don't, I don't quite know the specifics kind of from a biological point of view. But just in terms of kind of how it affects on our behavior. So as I was explaining earlier, as we start getting ready to wake up in the mornings, our body by default starts producing cortisol, which is our stress hormone. So that's kind of the natural process. So basically, if our body's kind of more preconditioned to produce more cortisol because we are feeling more stressed, it's very likely that as soon as you are waking up around 4 a.m. and your mind automatically starts thinking about stressful things, that cortisol is going to completely spike suddenly and therefore sort of making it more difficult to fall back to sleep.
11: Another message on the text machine saying that morning sipping a chamomile tea and extra blanket, listening to music then goes, that does the trick, helps someone get back to sleep. Yeah. So those little routines, if you repeat them as well, does the routine become associated with going back to sleep?
12: Absolutely. Absolutely. I mean, one of the other things in terms of routine we often recommend is, apart from going to bed at the same time every night, having some kind of downtime routine before kind of going to bed. So whether that's, I don't know, like some kind of relaxation exercise, breathing exercise, you know, having chamomile tea, journaling, nothing, again, too stimulating, but basically that tricks almost your brain when you do it consistently every day into, tricks your brain into thinking, okay, we're kind of getting ready to sleep now, starts kind of, put you in that mood. And by the time you go to bed, you are definitely kind of more more calm, ready to sleep.
11: It's a form of brain training. Jimmy has texted through as well from Lane Cove in Sydney. He wants to know, is this a modern phenomenon? Is it more prevalent now than it's ever been? Has there been some quantitative studies on just how much this has become a modern problem because of our interaction with technology or the stress of work-life balance? What do we know about that?
12: Yeah, that's a really very, very good question, actually, and quite kind of relevant. I would say the answer is yes. I mean, with modern technology, the kind of more excessive use of smartphones and kind of blue lights, exposure to lights, it is definitely, you know, lights does play a big role in impacting on our sleep. So that's kind of one thing. Work-life balance, certainly another aspect. Certainly after COVID and kind of working from home, I think has blurred the boundaries of having that separation and again, kind of mixing the sleep environment. You know, a lot of people just take the laptop and open them in bed, try and work, answer emails in the middle of the night or even from the phone. Certainly all factors that would very negatively impact on our sleep.
11: Debrilla's also sent a text message on the SMS 0437774774. Dr. Mukhtarian, Debrilla talks about Sammy Davis Jr., who famously only slept 4 or 5 hours a night. So hearing different experts say we need at least 8 hours a night could be putting more stress on people thinking that if they're not getting enough sleep, then they're not doing the right thing. What do you think of the idea of those people who claim, oh, look, I get by in 5 hours, I'm fine? Is it physically possible to do that?
12: I would say, first of all, I think that, the 8 hour kind of the average recommended hours of sleep is obviously just the guidance. But it is important to kind of caveat that there are individual differences in how much sleep people need and feel kind of refreshed and, you know, have good quality of sleep. So I'd say I think keeping that 8 hour as a rigid benchmark is probably not very helpful. So I agree with the message and kind of listening almost to your body and just following what works for you and not really comparing yourself to other people, I think is probably what should happen. I'm sure, again, I'm not very familiar with, for example, athletes' sleep needs or kind of other, you know, not just the kind of general public, let's say. So I think, probably in comparing our sleep needs to athletes or other people is probably not the best way.
11: 1-300-800-222 is the number to call. It's ABC Overnights. Francis Leach here for Trevor Chappell, who's having a couple of weeks rest. He's sleeping okay. I'm pretty sure he's doing just fine right now after doing this program for a number of years. Jane has called us. I think Jane's in Adelaide. And she's got a question for you about technology and I guess, you know, our electronic infrastructure in cities affecting our sleep. Hi, Jane.
13: Oh, hi. I'm just wondering what your listeners think about switching off their devices at night, including the routers, because I think at the end of the day, our sleep is interrupted by exposure to electromagnetic frequencies.
11: Well, that's an interesting question. Let's ask Dr. Mukhtarian about that. Has there been research into living in an environment where there is a lot of you're surrounded by electronic gadgets and infrastructure and, you know, appliances? Our houses are full of them. Is that a factor in our sleep?
12: I actually don't know about the electromagnetic kind of effect on sleep. The kind of only research I've been involved in or I'm aware of is more about the use of kind of smartphones and TV, but that does actually come down to the lights, so the kind of blue light, and also the behavioral kind of impact of, you know, let's say scrolling, doom scrolling on your phone in the middle of the night, that kind of stuff. So unfortunately, I'm not the best person to answer that specific question.
11: Fair enough. One of the other great sort of folk

0: laws is that if you have sex, if you're engaged in sexual activity before sleep, that actually helps you sleep.
1: So one of the things actually, as part of, I was talking earlier about the behavioral, one of the behavioral intervention we use for people with insomnia, cognitive behavioral therapy, one of the three actually recommendation is that your bed or bedroom environment is only used for two purposes. One is intimacy and the other one is sleep. So it is actually kind of, I'm not too familiar with the research, but that it is of the two things, sex or intimacy is definitely one of the things that is okay almost to be doing in that bed environment. There's no research indicating that it gets in the way of kind of not being able to sleep or have a good quality of sleep.
0: So take the television out of your bedroom. And
1: absolutely.
0: Spend more time with your partner.

0: for us, Dr. Mukhtarian. He's in Western Australia. He's just dealing with some workplace anxiety at the moment. He says it's affecting his sleep. Any tips to calm him down and get back to sleep if he does have an episode in the middle of the night?
1: Yeah, really sorry to hear about that, but I can't imagine, yeah, work stress kind of getting in the way of things. I would say probably kind of other than following the normal sleep hygiene recommendations, you know, the standard, you know, going to bed at the same time every day, trying to wake up at the same time every day. Avoiding napping is definitely one of the key things I always preach. You know, the idea of catching on sleep can do actually more harm than good.
0: Are you telling me the thing that I love most in the world, my afternoon nap, is doing me harm?
1: I would say for shift workers, there are some exceptions, so that no napping advice is generally for people who don't work shifts.
0: It's one of the great experiences that you can enjoy, is to sort of like, I've got nothing on, I've got an hour, I can just kind of lay my head down on a pillow. Love it.
1: Yeah. Well, the problem is it does get in the way of not kind of nighttime or whenever your longest stretch of sleep will be, because it takes away from the sleep pressure that's building up. So if you do very frequently nap, again, after sort of 3, 4 p.m. in the afternoon, it's very likely that it's going to get in the way of your nighttime sleep.
0: But if I go for my nap, if I look the sort of Mediterranean approach and have a siesta, am I okay? I'm trying to make sure I can keep doing this.
1: Yeah. Just to go back to the question about the kind of dealing with work stress, I think it is quite important to try and address any stressful triggers or situations that you are experiencing during the day. And one of the things I was mentioning again earlier is kind of have a dedicated kind of worry time. The audience, I couldn't catch the name of the person who had the question, but they kind of look for something called the worry tree. It's just like an online, they can find an online, a picture of it. It basically just asks a couple of kind of sequential questions about what is it that they're stressing about, what kind of feelings they're going through. And if they can have a dedicated time in the middle of the day, so not obviously close to bedtime, going through that, it almost like, yeah, gives the brain that allowance, the time to think about the worry, to try and deal with it in a sort of compassionate way, and hopefully get it out of the way so it doesn't surface again in the middle of the night.
0: Dr. Mukhtarian, it's been

0: Trevor Chappell on this Wednesday morning. Thanks for being with me. I'll be with you for the next couple of weeks. Coming up soon, Jeff Jenkins is going to join us. Jeff is a regular with Trev talking about new music. He's got a couple of new tracks he wants to play for us. We'll hear from him in just a little while.
1: Afternoons with Joel.
2: If you can't get to Agfest, don't worry, we're bringing it to you. All the characters and creatures of this giant agricultural show this Friday.
1: Joel Reinberger for Afternoons on ABC Northern Tasmania.

Even When I'm Sleeping, kind of appropriate really for this morning, by Leonardo's Bride here on ABC Radio Overnights. Thanks for your text messages. Keep them coming in. I'm enjoying the conversation we're having this morning from Chipper. He's on King Island. Love King Island. Great place. He says a few ciggies and a couple of beers helps him sleep like a baby. Not sure that that's recommended medical advice, Chipper. Maybe on King Island you can get away with that. I don't know. I'm not going to try that myself. I hope you're well. And you're up with us this morning, so obviously you didn't have enough to drink last night to get to bed.

Is that it? Maybe too many cigarettes has kept you up. Maybe that's the problem. Anyway, Jeff Jenkins is going to join us in just a moment to go through a couple of new tracks, a couple of beauties too. One from an Australian artist, country singer, and one from a songwriter who made her name in the 90s with a one-hit wonder band. We did one-hit wonders earlier in our four quiz. This particular songwriter had one hit, a massive monster hit with her band, split the band up, and has spent

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1: It's ABC Overnights, Francis Leach, sitting here for Trevor Chappell. Trev, having a bit of a rest. I'm here for the rest of the month. And I know on a Wednesday morning, Trev loves to catch up with this gentleman, a great man of Australian music. Jeff Jenkins is here with new music for us on ABC Overnights. Hello, Jeffrey. How are you? Good to talk again.
2: Fantastic to chat with you, Francis. It's been a long time. And it's great to catch up.
1: Look, there's so much going on in the world of music, it must be hard to sort of navigate your way through the many streams and byways that you can find to get to what you want. But you've picked out a couple of tracks for us this morning, two really interesting women who've been making some new music that we should check out. Let's start with Linda Perry. Now, Linda is a songwriter extraordinaire, isn't she? She's written some of the biggest hits over the last 20 years. Many people wouldn't know her songwriting. They'll know the artist who sing her songs, except they'll know her from the Four Non Blondes and that massive hit she had in the 90s.
2: Yeah, that's when we got to know Linda Perry. They were one of the great one-hit wonders of the 90s. You were probably at Triple J back then. And it was a great song called What's Up and that unforgettable chorus, Hey, What's Going On? I'm sure it's now running through people's heads. It hit number two on the Australian charts in 1993. And the Four Non Blondes album, Bigger, Better, Faster, More, which was a great title, sold 6 million copies worldwide, and then they broke up. It was kind of crazy. Linda Perry put out a solo album in 1996, and I was lucky enough to have lunch with her when she came to Australia to promote it, and she was really great company, a super smart rock star, but that album absolutely flopped. And then Linda Perry, as you alluded to, focused on writing songs for other people.
1: And she's had a string of hits. Like, it just turned out to be the best career move forever for her, really, hasn't it? The people that she's worked with, Christina Aguilera, Gwen Stefani, Pink, Adele, Alicia Keys. And when we are talking, you know, the top shelf of female artists in particular.
2: Yeah, just a great pop songwriter, Linda Perry. She wrote Get the Party Started for Pink. Everyone would know that song. She's worked with Dolly Parton even. She's really, really versatile. But she's now done another solo album. It's called Let It Die Here. There's also a Linda Perry documentary on her life and career, which has been really fascinating. That's called Let It Die Here as well. I'm not sure where that's going to pop up in Australia, but no doubt it will soon be on one of the streaming.

0: services. So yeah, a lot going on. But as you said, she worked with Christina Aguilera and wrote this incredible song. And most people probably wouldn't know it's a Linda Perry song. She wrote it. She was going to record it herself. Then she was going to give it to Pink. But she started working with Christina Aguilera. And she just, for a demo of the song, got her to sing this song and just went, wow. And of course, it became a signature song for Christina Aguilera. Number one hit in Australia in 2003. Became an absolute anthem because it's all about self-esteem and imperfection and about being vulnerable and insecure. Also a real go-to song for all, everyone auditioning for all those singing shows on TV.
1: Absolutely. It's fascinating with a songwriter such as Linda that the idea, particularly if you're a recording artist on your own, do you give the song or do you keep it? I think, is it John... Lando, the Bruce Springsteen's manager, used to tell him, "Don't give that. Don't you can't give that song. Don't give that song
0: don't
1: to Patti Smith.
0: Give the night away to Patti Smith. Yeah, exactly.
1: Well, or, I think Springsteen wanted to give Hungry Heart to the Ramones as well.
0: The Ramones. Yeah, it's crazy, isn't it? That Bruce has given away career defining songs to other artists like Fire to the Pointer Sisters as well. So it is quite extraordinary. And for Linda Perry, this actually caused a bit of a rift in her relationship with Pink because Pink really wanted to record this song, but then it ended up with Christina Aguilera. I should shut up and we should play the song because, of course, people are probably going, what is that song? But it was beautiful. And now Linda Perry has finally recorded it herself. So let's check it out.

0: She was inducted into the Songwriters Hall of Fame in 2015. Linda Perry there. And we are speaking with Jeff Jenkins, who's taking us through a couple of tracks of new music for us on ABC Radio overnight. That was beautiful from Linda Perry. And her voice is she's changed a little bit since she was singing with the Four Non-Blondes. But remarkable, Jeff, that this is only her second solo album, considering the first one dropped, as you said, in 1996. So she's waited 30 years.
1: Yeah, and when you've, I guess, had a songwriting career as big as she has had, no need to make your own record. But I'm really pleased she has made another solo record. Of course, that song is just a modern pop classic, but there's a lot of other songs on this record as well, which is really strong. It's called Let It Die Here. As I said, there's a documentary. And she's also put the band back together, Francis. There will be a new Four Non-Blondes album later this year. Their first album in 34 years. It's kind of nuts, but cool.
0: Good on her. Excellent work. Okay, let's listen to another great female artist that you've chosen for us today, Rachel Fahim. So if you're a fan of country rock here in Australia, you probably know Rachel's work. But, Jeff, tell us more about who she is and how she goes about it.
1: Yeah, she's a city girl who's singing country music, and country music is certainly having a moment right now. It's just phenomenal. Rachel Fahim grew up in Sydney, and her life changed when she heard Kacey Chambers singing Not Pretty Enough, which is a great song. And then her auntie gave her a copy of Kacey's Barricades and Brick Walls album. And I think Rachel was only six at the time, but she said, "That's what I want to do with my life." And so it's all worked out really, really well for her. In 2017, she won the Star Maker Award at Tamworth, and that's a really prestigious award. Keith Urban's won it, Becky Cole, Lee Kernighan, Gina Jeffries. So a great start to her career. So it's taken a little while for her to release her debut album, which has finally arrived now. It's called Who You Are. And Rachel Fahim recorded in LA and Nashville and Sydney. And the title comes from a lyric in one of the songs where she sings, "Graffiti your name on the walls of my broken heart so that I don't forget who you are." And I think she is a really good songwriter herself. This is a really exciting record. Lots of pop hits on this record. Does contain a lot of Love Gone Wrong songs.
0: Oh, it's great country music tradition. It has to, isn't it?
1: Exactly. It wouldn't be a country album if it didn't have the Love Gone Wrong songs. But the song I want to play for us this morning is actually a Love Gone Right song. So it really does stand out on the record. And it's getting a lot of play on country radio stations across the nation. So here is Rachel Fahim. The song is called Deep End.
0: Great to chat, Jeff. Let's catch up again next week.
1: Thanks, Francis.

Oh, it's got hit written all over it, hasn't it? Rachel Fahim from her new album, Who You Are. And Jeff Jenkins selected that song for us in our new music segment this morning. It's called Deep End. Francis Leach with you here on ABC Radio Overnights. Just keeping an eye across the news. No, I'd love to talk to you about this, but it's been on my mind. And I'd love you to give me a call, 1-300-800-2022 or 222, 1-300-800-222 or 0437-774-774 if you want to send through an SMS. This tragic story about this cruise ship off the coast of South Africa, which has had a suspected outbreak of the rare but deadly hantavirus, which has taken the lives of three people and made a bunch of other people on board this ship sick. And, of course, the boat itself is marooned off the coast because health authorities are still trying to work out the etymology of the disease and track where it came from, how it got on board the boat, if it's a new strain of the disease, if it's possibly already been transmitted elsewhere. So they are stuck there, right? They are having the holiday from hell. It is my nightmare holiday to be trapped on a boat anywhere, let alone with a killer virus. The idea of going on a cruise, not for me. Not for me at all. So I'd love to hear from you. 1-300-800-222. Give us a call. If you're a cruise fan and you've had a great cruise or you go back, I know people who go back and back and back. They absolutely love it. It's their idea of the best time that you can have. It's the best fun for them that money can buy. Okay. Everyone's got to do their own thing. I'm not here to yuck your yum. If that's your thing, all good. But the big but is, imagine being stuck on that boat. You can't go anywhere. You're stuck with people you didn't choose to be with. And it could get really sick. So not for me. But also, if you've had a holiday from hell where something or everything has gone completely wrong, let me know. 1-300-800-222 is the number if you want to talk to us about it. 1-300-800-222 or send through your SMS on 0437-774-774. Are you a cruise fan? Is that your thing? Do you go? Where do you go to? Who do you go with? Or holidays from hell. This is the worst holiday that you could possibly have, but if you've had an experience where your proposed best time ever turned into a nightmare, I'd love to hear from you. Give us a call or send us an SMS and we'll talk to you after we hear from Blind Melon. Love this track from the mid-90s. This is No Rain. ABC Radio Overnight.

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0: Talk about holidays from hell. We're hearing about the Henta virus contaminating that ship off the coast of South Africa. People stuck on board. In all seriousness, people dying. It sounds truly horrific. And I am with you, Melanie, who's texted through on 0437 774 774. Good morning, she says. Oh, my God, I would rather pull my own toenails out than go on a cruise. I agree. We are on Team Landlubber, you and me together, Melanie, in Leighton. Truly my worst nightmare. David is on the phone. He's given us a call. He's on the road. I think he's driving this morning, and I think he's got a nightmarish story from the high seas as well. I maybe didn't even get to the high seas, David. Hello, how are you?
2: Not too bad. Yeah, we were in Miami during COVID. We had two cruises to go on, back to back. First cruise got cancelled. Okay, all right, what about the second cruise? Nope, that got cancelled. All right, fair enough. We'll fly to Vegas, which we were going to do anyway after the cruises. Get into Vegas on the Tuesday morning, said to my wife, we hired a car. Said to my wife, right, I want to go to the Shelby Copper place. I want to go to the Harley shop and a couple other places. Tuesday night, down at the bar at the hotel, and the barman says, I won't be here for a couple of weeks. What do you mean? Oh, I didn't hear it. They shut Vegas. So I was there at the time that they completely shut Vegas. So I missed out on all of that. We'll drive from Vegas. We had a look around anyway, to the, just some of the small local shops, but casinos completely empty.
0: How weird was it, David, to be in Las Vegas when it was closed?
2: First time ever. First time ever and since, you know, in Vegas. So, you know, gondola rides, no one on there. They were completely empty. So we get to, we drive from Vegas to LA to catch a flight. I think it was 4 or 5 days later. Get down to the Air New Zealand. Yep. Flying to New Zealand back to Melbourne. We're only putting New Zealand people on the plane. What do you mean? Immigration wouldn't let us go through New Zealand because of the COVID. We eventually got on the plane, but yeah, it's just, well, it was one of the other good thing about it is I've never driven from LA, from Vegas to LA, which was pretty good, but it was kind of a waste.
0: And the other side of all of that, David, is you're paying for the privilege of all of that stuff happening to you. I shouldn't laugh, but you've got to laugh or cry, don't you?
2: Well, when I say to people, oh yeah, I went to Vegas, it was fantastic, it was closed. What do you mean closed? I said, well, it was completely closed. You know, Paris, and the other hotels. Yeah.
0: They turned off the lights. They turned the lights off in Vegas.
2: Yeah, well, they had the lights going, but you couldn't get in through the hotels or casinos. There was no one on the machines.
0: You poor thing. I hope you've had a better holiday since then, mate. Thanks for giving us a call, David, with a holiday from hell in Las Vegas. As we say hi to Bob in Greenacre. Bob, you used to work for P&O, one of the big cruise liners. How are you?
3: Not too bad, thanks. Look, I worked in Sydney and most of the vessels came in the summer season, which is the sailing season. They'd come from Europe. You'd have the bigger vessels. The big vessels used to pull up at Circular Quay. Because they couldn't get under the harbour bridge, and the rest would go under the bridge to White Bay, which is at Balmain. But I used to work on it as did a little bit of security work on it, but mainly security from the wharf side.
0: And what was it like for those who were on board, particularly for people working on those ships, you know, who were actually crewing them? We think about the passengers in this circumstance, but the crews also, they're stuck out there trying to look after people.
3: For the last 3 or 4 months, there's been a terrible uprising of the people that work below decks. There's quite a few people that work below decks from the third world, and they haven't got enough water, their toilets aren't working, and they complain to the Maritime Union when they get there and they put a stoppage on it and then they rush and get them fixed. But when I was putting provisions on board the vessel, you go on the go through the gun ports and you're loading up and unloading, and there's always one or two lead-covered coffins.
0: Ugh, okay.
3: There's a lot of older people on cruises.
0: And that makes sense. Yeah, good on you, Bob. Thanks for sharing with us your experience there of somebody who's worked on. I think Hunter in Cairns has also done similar stuff. G'day, Hunter. How are you going?
4: Hey, good morning.
0: You've worked on those cargo ships as well and cruise ships.
4: Yeah. The thing about cruise ships is, can you imagine the number of crew who work for the passengers? Nearly the equal number.
0: Yeah.
4: You know? And they all come from different backgrounds, different hygiene standards from their parent countries. And what is required is a thorough inspection every once in a while. That never happens because cruise ships have a very fast turnaround.
0: So they've got to get in, get out, clean them, or at least cosmetically clean them so they look kind of clean. But if you really did the hard dive and it's not really doing it, is that what you're saying?
4: No, it's the inspector, the shore-based inspector who comes to inspect, you know, the quarantine inspector. He doesn't have enough time to go through the ship properly. That is what is required, because me and you cannot really understand how to inspect the ship for hygiene. It's a very special skill.
0: And it's really important they get it right too, because of, as we've seen, if an illness breaks out, it can spread very quickly in an environment where people are close quarters for very long periods of time. Thanks for your call. Thanks to everybody who caught up and shared that with us. Open line coming up after the news. So we'll have more of your calls on 1300 800 222. 1300 800 222. What's got on your goat this week or over the last 24 hours? We'll do that after this news time.
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8: Hello, this is ABC News with David Rollins. President Donald Trump says the US is making tremendous deals with Iran and that it knows what not to do if it wants to avoid a resumption of fighting in the Middle East war. His comments come as US military leaders say a ceasefire remains in effect after Iran was blamed for new attacks in the Strait of Hormuz and against the United Arab Emirates. The UAE says it's come under attack again for a second consecutive day. Asked by journalists about what might constitute a breach of the truce, President Trump claimed that Tehran knows what to do.
9: They know what not to do, more importantly, actually. And, you know, they fired them in little boats with pea shooters, you know, the pea shooters, little boat with little, you know why? Because they don't have any boats anymore. Their Navy is comprised of, they call them little boats. Right?
8: Romania's pro-European coalition has collapsed after a no-confidence motion was successful against the Prime Minister less than a year after he was sworn in. The no-confidence vote was a blow to Ilia Bolojan, who came to power with the aim of ending one of Romania's worst political crises in its post-communist history. Romania has faced a long period of instability after the annulment of a presidential election in December 2024. It's unclear what will happen next in the country. The Federal Treasurer has pointed out that the Reserve Bank's interest rate decision yesterday did not blame public spending for pushing up inflation. The cash rate has gone up again to 4.35%, the third rate hike this year. The opposition says inflation has risen because of government spending, but Jim Chalmers says the war in the Middle East is the biggest factor.
10: To those people who are pretending that the government's budget is the sole driver of prices in our economy or interest rate decisions, they weren't saying that last year when interest rates were cut three times. And so I think that's an important bit of perspective.
8: The World Health Organization says it believes human-to-human transmission of the hantavirus may have taken place on the Dutch cruise ship where three passengers have died. Four Australians are aboard, but are currently believed to be well. The BBC's Jim Reid has more on this story.
11: Around 150 people are still on board the MV Hondius as it's held in the Atlantic. Most passengers are from Spain, the US and the UK. Hantavirus is normally spread by contact with rodent droppings, but the WHO now believes some human-to-human transmission, which is rare, may have taken place on the ship itself. Two passengers have tested positive for the virus, including a woman from the Netherlands who has died, with another five suspected cases under review. The WHO says plans are underway to airlift two Dutch nationals from the boat who may also have been infected.
8: A fresh measles alert has been issued for Sydney after a person with the virus visited a number of locations. New South Wales health officials have listed several potential exposure sites on their website, which include a shopping centre in Leichhardt, a brewery in Marrickville, and a sports field in Epping. Anyone who may have crossed paths with the infectious case is being urged to watch for symptoms. Western Australian author Craig Silvey has pleaded guilty to possessing and distributing child exploitation material. David Webber reports.
12: Craig Silvey was charged with possessing and distributing child exploitation material in January. He was later charged with producing child exploitation material and a further count of possession. Those two charges have been discontinued. Silvey appeared in the Fremantle Magistrates Court to plead guilty to one count of possessing and one count of distributing. Both offences involve images and occurred in January. Silvey's bail was continued, but he had nothing to say to media waiting outside court. The 43-year-old is scheduled to appear in the District Court in July.
8: At least one of former Queensland Premier Anastasia Palaszczuk's upcoming book tour events has been postponed as her partner prepares to defend allegations of rape. Lottie Twyford reports.
13: Ms. Palaszczuk was due to speak at an event on the Fraser Coast on Thursday as part of the promotion of her new memoir, The Politics of Being Me. But in a post on social media, Fraser Coast Libraries now says this has been postponed and urges people to watch the website for further updates. Late last week, Ms. Palaszczuk's partner, Dr. Reza Adib, was charged with three counts of rape, two of deprivation of liberty and one of sexual assault. Police allege the offences occurred at a Gold Coast address in late March and involved a woman in her 30s. Lawyers for Dr. Adib say he's shocked by the allegations, maintains his innocence and will vigorously defend the charges.
14: The forecast for Tasmania for Wednesday, showers about the west and north, tending to rain, extending statewide during the afternoon and evening. Showers falling as snow to 700 metres during the late evening, with northwesterly winds fresh and gusty at times during the morning. There's a bushwalkers weather alert for the western and central plateau forecast districts. For both Burnie and Launceston, showers with a top of 18 for Launceston and 17 for Burnie.
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2: 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Francis Leach here. Trev's having a holiday. We can keep talking about your holidays from hell because they're important to share with people. If you've been to Las Vegas when it was closed down, that's a fairly unique experience. I can tell a similar sort of story about COVID as well. I was down on the sort of the beautiful southern coast of Western Australia, down near Augusta, staying on a lovely place called Hamlin Bay near Margaret River, a little caravan down there. And it was just after COVID in Victoria. WA had been open for ages. They barely had any sort of lockdowns at all. My wife and I driving back up the freeway to catch up with family and friends in Perth. And wouldn't you know it, just as we were hitting the outskirts of Mandurah, which is a sort of outer suburb of Perth, wasn't back in the day. It was a lovely little seaside town with a beautiful estuary. It still is, but now it's a suburb. We got word that the Premier, Mark McGowan, was going to call a snap lockdown because there had been some COVID outbreaks in the city, one of the very few. And so what are we to do? Well, we could have gone back to Margaret River, but accommodation was going to be difficult. So we drove on to Perth where we were going to be staying. And we were staying with a friend of ours who, at that time, was running the Perth Zoo. Now, when you run the Perth Zoo, you live in the Perth Zoo. There's a house and you're actually inside the zoo itself. So we spent... This wasn't a bad experience. It was just odd. We spent 3 days living in the zoo and there was no guests. There was nobody else. It was just me, the resident family, my wife and I just wandering around the zoo. And the animals were a little bit freaked out because, of course, they're so used to human sort of contact and interaction. So we had the full show. So the big cats would come racing up to the glass because they hadn't seen anyone in it all day. It was very strange, very special, but unforgettably weird to be the only person in the zoo. So if you've got a story like that, love to hear from you. It's the open line as well. If there's something else on your mind that you want to talk about, of course, interest rates once again going up yesterday, which is putting pressure enormously on people. If that's impacting you, give us a call, 1300 800 222, 1300 800 222. And on a lighter note, are you somebody who regrets the tattoo that you got? Interesting to hear Cameron Ling, who is a very, very fine footballer for the Geelong Football Club in the AFL, talking about his tattoo regret after getting a tattoo to commemorate one of his premiership successes and now thinks, maybe I shouldn't have done that. Are you living with tattoo regret? Give us a call, 1300 800 222 or 0437 774 774. It's the open line. We'll do that after we head to Newcastle and catch up with the mighty Screaming Jets.

0: The Screaming Jets, Oz Rock Royalty there. And better here on ABC Overnights.
1: Have your say on the Overnights Open Line. 1300 800 222.
0: Francis Leach here with you. Open line, give us a call. We're talking, what if you want to talk about? We are discussing holidays from hell and also cruise ships. If you've been on them or you avoid them like the plague, 1300 800 222 is the number to call, or SMS 0437 774 774 is the number to call. And a couple of the issues on the open line, if you want to discuss them. One of them yesterday, once again, another interest rate rise as Australia comes to terms with the problems caused by the war in the Middle East and the sharp rise in fuel prices, which is driving up inflation in Australia. Michelle Bullock is the Reserve Bank Governor. She spoke about the reasons why we're facing another rise in our rates.
2: Already we've seen a sharp increase in fuel and related commodity prices, and this is already feeding through to inflation. The recent increases in interest rates will have no impact on this. What these increases do, however, is help to contain the domestic inflationary pressures after the inflation due to oil and related commodity prices eases. Now, I understand this is a really difficult time for households who are already facing higher fuel prices and other cost of living pressures, but we must get on top of inflation now so that it doesn't get away from us.
0: Michelle Bullock there, Reserve Bank Governor, talking about the reasons why the interest rates had to rise yesterday. I'd love to hear from you, though. 1-300-800-222. How is it impacting you personally, your family, and the decisions you have to make about what you spend your money on, how you manage to, you know, make ends meet at the end of the week, and what it's doing to you and your family in terms of your well-being in a time when everything is expensive and interest rates are on the rise. 1300 800 222 or 0437 774 774. Let's speak with Josh in Ballina in New South Wales, talking about holidays and it all going wrong. Josh, how are you?
3: Yeah, good, thanks, Francis. How are you, mate?
0: I'm well. Have you had one of those sorts of holidays you'd rather forget?
3: Mate, no, sort of. You know, look, it had its mixed moments. So, you know, you take your good with your bad. But I went down to see my daughters that had moved to Melbourne. I'm in far north coast, New South Wales. Went down, booked day three of the Ashes. only to get, you know, totally destroyed. We had like six of the family all going there. It was big reunion sort of family tradition. I'd always take my daughters to the cricket, so missed out on that one. That was sort of pretty tragic. That broke my heart. I'm still bleeding about that.
0: Yeah, absolutely. I had other friends who were visiting me in Melbourne coming down for day three. We had tickets like you. They came down. All we could do was take them to the pub. There was no cricket.
3: Yeah,
0: this was this summer.
3: Yeah, we went fishing at St Kilda, so that was,
0: you know. Not sure that's a great substitute for a day at the
3: end. It was a little different. But then, on the way, so I left actually, ironically, on New Year's Eve this year to go back, and I arrived in Sydney at about, I don't know, 4 o'clock, 5 o'clock in the morning, and had like a day to kill. So I walked around Sydney, and it was a ghost town. So you'd like, because everybody had finished their New Year's, and all there was lots of Kiwis cleaning up the city for us. And but it was, I had the, like, walking down Pitt Street and George Street, and there's no traffic. It was like, how surreal is this? You know, like, this was just, it was Sydney shut down, but it very soon, like, switched back on, you know. But, for about 5 hours, the city was, it felt like I had the whole city to myself.
0: Wherever you went, people weren't, it sounds like, for the entire suburb, Josh.
3: No, I was walking past all the ritzy restaurants, feeling really good in my, you know, trackies and, you know, travel gear, you know, with backpack on. I was like, wow, got the whole city to
0: yourself. The city to yourself. Good on you, Josh. I hope your next holiday is a bit more successful and things come together.
3: Yeah, it was a mixed bag, but I'm still dirty about that Ashes.
0: Yeah.
3: It was like,
0: that was rubbish. Absolute rubbish.
3: Crush me for life, that one.
0: Well, I hope we see you back at the MCG soon for another Ashes test. Good on you, Josh. 1-300-800-222 is the number to call, or 0437-774-774 on the open line. A message from John in Williamstown in Melbourne. Cruising to me is like being on a big petri dish. No thanks. Yeah, I'm kind of in that boat. Pun intended. I'm not going to say no pun intended. There was a pun intended. I'm going to own it. I'm going to lean into it, as they say these days. Paul is in Brisbane this morning. Hello, Paul.
4: Yeah, good morning. Yeah, I've got an interesting story. I was travelling around Australia in my XC panel van with a girlfriend, and we were on Mindle Beach in Darwin.
0: Beautiful place.
4: Oh, it's beautiful. This is back like in 88, 87. And all the backpackers, all the combi vans, all got moved on every week with the rangers. They cleared everybody out. But I got a job with the circus. The circus came into town. And they said, yeah, right, you'll park your panel van in between two of these trucks. And we did, because we're in the cordoned off area, away from the rangers. We parked the van up in between these two trucks. Me and my girlfriend went up into town, up into Darwin, had a couple of beers and went back to bed. And then with the back doors open, with a towel over it for a bit of privacy. And at 3 o'clock in the morning, they'd parked us. The circus guys had parked us in between the lions and the elephants.
0: I shouldn't laugh, but you've been had.
4: Yeah. And at 3 o'clock in the morning, it was like an earthquake. And they're all roaring and talking to each other. And me and my girlfriend were laid in bed in the back of an XC panel van. I'm from Leeds. I'm a Leeds United fan. We're laid in bed. We're hanging on to the ceiling thinking, what the hell? And in the morning, I had to get up at like 9 or 8 o'clock and go to work. And they came round and knocked on the van, and he said, "How did you sleep?" And I said, "You bastard!" he did, and he said, "Welcome to the circus."
0: And what was your job at the circus, Paul?
4: I can't remember the name of the circus. It was up in Darwin.
0: But what was your role in the circus? What were you?
4: It was just setting up and setting down, putting chairs up and putting chairs down for shows in the morning and in the afternoon. Do you know what I mean?
0: Well, that's a story to remember Darwin by, no doubt about it. And we thank you for your call.
4: Yeah, thank you for answering my call. Australia is a wonderful country, and go Leeds United.
0: Yeah, well, I'm looking out for Arsenal this morning. We take on Atletico Madrid in the second leg of the semi final of the Champions League, which starts in about 40 minutes. So I'm a bit nervous, Paul, but I'm really excited. I think the Gunners might get to the final.
4: I think that Arsenal have got the Premiership this year.
0: I hope so. I truly do.
4: I hope so as well. Yes.
0: Thank you,
4: and
0: Paul.
4: And Leeds United stay up and West Ham go down.
0: Good on you, Paul. 1-300-800-222 is the number to call. 0437-774-774 is our text line as well. The other story that we're talking about, besides holidays from hell, and if you've got something you want to talk about in relation to interest rates, was Cameron Ling talking about his regret about his premiership tattoo. Now, Cameron Ling captained the Geelong Football Club incredibly successfully, played in, I think, 3 premierships with the Cats. And it, like, is the tradition, you go and get the tattoo to commemorate the victory. But Cameron has had a rethink.
5: It's tiny. It's a little GFC with, it's got the years 07 and 09 because it was after 09, with my number at the top, tiny little number 45. Mm. I immediately regretted it. I didn't like it. I didn't want it. And of course, with tattoos, they are very, very permanent. And so I never even bothered to get the 2011 addition to it.
0: Mm.
5: And ever since that day, I've wanted to get rid of it.
0: There you go. He's got tattoo regret. Have you got tattoo regret? Have you maybe got yourself inked up on a holiday? Maybe you went somewhere, had a good time, thought, what the hell? I'm going to go see the tattooist, get something to remember the trip by. And you got home and went, oh, doesn't look too flash. Or maybe, you know, 10 years down the line, you go, it doesn't really work for me anymore. Have you had tattoo regret? Give us a call, 1-300-800-222 or 0437-774-774. What's that Dr. Seuss book? The Sneetches with the stars upon thars. And they go in one end and they have the stars attached and then there's another business at the other end at the Sneetches where they take them off.
6: Sort of. Get excited, Tasmania.
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0: More of your calls in a moment after we hear from the Zombies.

Oh, not that. From 1968, UK outfit Zombies. Rod Argent was the songwriter and the keyboard player. He just goes hog wild mad there on the Hammond organ there. And Time of the Season. It's ABC Radio Overnights. We're talking with you this morning, 1-300-800-222 or 0437-774-774 if you want to text through your messages. And not everybody is like me. Not everybody wants to say cruising, because Brian in Cairns has texted through and says, I love cruising. Done many and just recently returned from cruising into the Arctic Circle atop of Norway. Pure bliss. Unpacked once and enjoy. Cruising again in September in the Mediterranean. Cannot wait. Fair enough. Not going to yuck your yum, as I said, if that's your thing. Just not for me. But look, is it a sign of getting old when you start looking at those ads, though? On telly, and you go, I could do the river cruise. I reckon I could do that. You know, up the Danube or, you know, somewhere like that, the Seine. Because you can, you know, I can see land and I know I can get off. And if it got really bad, I could swim to shore. These are all the things that I want to factor into my trip. But I'm glad, Brian, it works out for you. Also got a text message from Adam. There are many actors who get a tattoo after winning an Oscar, Kate Blanchett included. But the tattoo is done with a type of invisible ink that can only be seen under ultraviolet light. Okay, so I'm trying to get my head around why you would get an invisible tattoo. Because does that mean you have to have an ultraviolet light in your house to see your tattoo? Or basically, what's the point? If you're going to have a tattoo, own it. It's kind of like saying, I want the tattoo, but I don't want anyone to see it. I'm not sure I get that, Adam. But, you know, I watched the Met Gala last night, or bits of it. I didn't get that either. So that is me. And what Kate Blanchett wants to do, she can do, because she's a goddess. And so, you know, what do I know? 1-300-800-222 is the number. In a moment, we're going to be talking about teaching, because anyone who's had a great teacher in their life will know it can be a life-changing experience. And so we need more of those. I'll tell you my story about my teacher that set me on my way. You might have one as well. Dr. Rachel White is Senior Lecturer, Learning Environments and Pedagogy in the School of Education at the Western Sydney University. He's going to talk to us about the research that's currently been done on the traits required to find and be a really good teacher. So we'll do that with Rachel in just a moment. Oh, I like this too. George Benson. What a guitarist this guy is. Give me the night.

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1: This is Overnights with Francis Leach.
0: Hope your morning's been a good one. Have you had a great teacher? A teacher that changed your life? Somebody who made a significant difference to who you became, the sort of work you did, where you lived, how you thought about the world? What if you have? You're very lucky because not everybody has that experience, but that's something that our next two guests are doing their best to change by doing research into how we understand what makes a great teacher and how we can have more of them. Dr. Rachel White, Senior Lecturer at the School for Education in Western Sydney University, joins us. Good morning, Dr. Rachel. How are you?
2: Morning, Francis. I'm doing well on this fine morning.
0: And Professor Alison Simpson from the Sydney School of Education and Social Work as well. Hello, Professor Simpson. How are you?
3: Morning, Francis. Very well, thank you.
0: Let me start with you. How do you go about underpinning some sort of understanding of what constitutes a great teacher? Because you'd have to have some, so I guess, something to measure it against. So what are we measuring against to achieve greatness? Are you there,
3: Alison? It's hard to tell whether you is Rachel or Alison then.
0: Oh, yeah, sorry, to Alison, sorry. Yeah, to start with you,
3: thank
0: Alison.
3: Thank you very much. Cheers. Yeah. We're a duo. We're a double act. How we go about defining the idea of teacher quality? Was your question,
0: that's
3: sorry?
0: Basically right. What are the tenets or the benchmarks that you're looking for?
3: Fantastic, thank you. Well, this is part of what we had to do when we first started this research, where we were responding to a situation where people kept grumbling about teacher quality, but actually nobody had a sense of what they were talking about. So we set out to find out, and from the research, from stakeholders, from teachers, from students, from all manner of people, what they perceive teacher quality to be. So what we wanted to do was come up with an evidence base to have a common vocabulary for people to talk about. And we ended up with four different categories, which for us have helped us with the definition of teacher quality. I'm going to throw to Rachel to add to that. Thanks, Rachel.
2: So we started this project in 2021. I joined the project a bit later, so Alison was the lead there working with New South Wales Department of Education. And it was basically a project sort of looking at what Alison talked about. So looking at, okay, we keep sort of talking about teacher quality, but, you know,

0: What does that actually mean, and what is already out there in the research and the literature about teaching and education, you know, that we can talk about for when we say what is teacher quality? And so that's sort of where we started, was looking at what is already out there. You know, when we say teacher quality, what are we talking about? And then we used what we found from that research to then talk with people, talk with teachers in New South Wales, teachers and educational leaders, about what does teacher quality mean to them, and what do they think are the essential parts of being a teacher.
1: And what did you find? What are some of those things that are key pillars there, Dr. White?
0: So there was, like, when we did the literature search and looked at the other research, we actually found quite a lot of different teacher qualities, up to about 50 different individual qualities, which we sort of grouped into four different groups. And then through our discussions...
1: Can you go and tell us what they are, some of those things? It's really important that we get an understanding of those qualities. What are we talking about?
0: Well, we're talking about...
2: Can I leap in there, Rachel?
0: Sorry?
2: Can I jump in?
0: Yeah, sure, definitely.
2: Thanks. So we wanted people to understand that teaching, and very much this sense that teaching is what gets measured all the time, and our policy really was beginning to say, okay, well, are we measuring what we value, or value what we measure? And we wanted to measure what we value, and the things we really value, France is getting cutting to the core, things like intellectual qualities, like curiosity, decision-making, problem-solving, things like interpersonal aspects where teachers show that they're great communicators, that they collaborative and build relationships, and qualities such as affective quality, so empathy, having respect for difference, and then the intrapersonal quality, so patience, persistence, self-confidence, self-discipline, and that mix of all those different kind of qualities. We don't expect all teachers to have exactly the same amounts of them. We know they will develop them over time, or start off with some already, such as really, really critical ones that initial teacher education encourages, such as critical reflection.
1: But Professor Simpson, within teacher training, are those things core to what people learn, or do you have to come to the job as a vocation with those things, like, you know, the ability to be empathetic, to reflect, to have that sort of strength of character before you be trained as a teacher?
2: This is the very interesting thing, Francis, and I'll speak first and then Rachel add on. Thanks, that's how we work best. We can't assume that our young people, and some have come from other careers, will come with all those qualities. And at the same time, it's not actually embedded into the professional standards, these expectations, because the mandated professional standards that we have look at teaching qualities, knowing content, knowing how to teach, which are critical. But they don't list things such as curiosity. They do list things such as communication. So what we have to do in initial teacher education is change that conversation, turn it around to thinking, okay, it's not just what you know and how you go about teaching, but who you are as you stand in the classroom working with young people. How do you connect with them? How do you emote the kind of individual that cares about learning? Rachel, do you want to add?
0: Yeah, so in terms of developing those qualities, there's definitely opportunities all throughout a teacher's degree when they're learning to become a teacher to develop a lot of those qualities, you know, especially in things like communication, in reflection, in problem solving, in learning about how to work with lots of different students and people and sort of understand and celebrate their diversity. But then after initial teacher education, it's also then important to think about how our schools and educational leaders then nurturing and mentoring and working with those young people that come into the profession to continue to develop those qualities and to develop those in ways that are really relevant and important for the different teaching contexts that they find themselves in.
1: Dr. Rachel White is Senior Lecturer at the Western Sydney Uni in the School of Education. Professor Alison Simpson is from the Sydney School of Education and Social Work. Talking about the qualities of great teachers and the research they've done, love to hear from you too. 1300 800 222 or SMS 0437 774 774. Have you had a great teacher in your life? Someone who basically encapsulates all the qualities that our two guests are talking about and have maybe had an incredible impact on your life. I know I did. I had a teacher in Year 8 by the name of John Kilner, who I'm still eternally grateful to, who understood that I was probably a little bit lost, a little bit lazy, but also understood that I loved reading, but I'd never really been exposed to a library. I grew up in a town and a place where there weren't books in the house. People didn't read books. We didn't have a local library. When I did start going to the library, I used to have to catch the train three stops down to get to the library. So he brought me some books. He brought me Catch 22 and a couple of other books that I read, and it just changed my world. And he encouraged me to read, and he encouraged me to ask questions about the books as well. In his own time, outside of class time, he would just talk to me about, have you read this? Do you want to read it? Here it is. And, you know, it basically changed my life significantly. And I'm here doing what I do today because he opened my mind to the capacity to read and articulate, talk and think. And that was just one teacher in 1 year of my schooling that absolutely revolutionised the way that I thought and the way that I was able to believe in my own ability to critically think and to, you know, see the world in a completely different way, Professor Simpson. I mean, that's surely the best thing that you could hope for from a teacher.
2: Agree, completely agree. It's vital that teachers have the capacity to be able to see the students in front of them as individuals. I love your story, Frances, because I'm an ex-teacher librarian, so I care very much about inspiring children to read and love reading. But it's so important that as part of their learning or their studying with us in their degrees, and then when they get up to schools, as Rachel said, this development of a professional attitude in young teachers and working with their older colleagues, that it's a relational profession. It's not just about student achievement. Student achievement is critical. We must support student learning, but understanding that each individual in front of you is important in their own way, and working, as Rachel said, the importance of understanding work in the local context. It makes teaching a far more complex profession than I think people understand.
1: Doctor, I can ask you about the hard question in relation to giving teachers the opportunity to become the kind of teachers that you're mentioning, because the teaching environment is difficult. The demands on teachers are significant, maybe more than they've ever been, and the pay and conditions are also not what they should be, given the value of what the work delivers in terms of, you know, helping people, young people, become good adults and great citizens and have good lives. But we're talking about teachers who don't get paid a lot, working really hard, doing an important job, and probably there's a lot of churn. Teachers coming through the system, not staying for very long to develop the sort of skills you talk about, and then schools having to go back to square one with new teachers again, so that sort of skill set and that sort of capacity is never really built within the school itself.
0: You've sort of raised quite a lot of different really complex issues, which is hard to sort of summarise in one kind of succinct answer. They're definitely all sort of issues that we in initial teacher education and educational research are aware of, and of course teachers in schools are aware of as well. And these are all things that we are trying to manage and trying to work through and in our own different ways. I think that the looking at sort of one of the aims of our research into teacher quality was to kind of not necessarily to distract or to downplay the significance of all of those issues, but to provide a different kind of narrative about teaching and teachers to help support and advocate for the profession. To sort of give that different narrative of, yes, these are different issues that we're working through and are very complex, but also there are also people who are doing these jobs, and these people are fabulous. And they're fabulous in lots of different ways. And there are ways that research, like the research that we do, that can articulate those different ways that, you know, can produce teachers like the person that you talked about, Frances. And that can be one of, it's not the way, but it's one of the ways that we can help particularly young teachers to feel valued and to understand that they have a lot that they can contribute to the students and the schools that they're working in.
1: Dr. White, Professor Simpson, thanks for talking to us today.
0: Thanks so much.
2: You're welcome.
1: Dr. Rachel White, who's from the School of Education at Western Sydney Uni, and Professor Alison Simpson there from the Sydney School of Education and Social Work, talking about their research into what makes a great teacher and how we can have more of them. But give us a call. I'd love to hear from you if you had that teaching experience or having a teacher in your life that made a massive difference. You remember 40 years on from when you were in the classroom, like I do. 1-300-800-222, 1-300-800-222, or 0437-774-774 if you want to send through your text message. Or maybe you are a teacher. Maybe you're that person who's trying to do that job in a way that actually has that sort of impact on the young people who are in your classroom. Just how difficult is it as a teacher in this day and age to be the kind of teacher that you really want to be? Give us a call, 1-300-800-222 or SMS 0437-774-774.

0: pretty sure JP Woe wasn't from Pasadena, but more like Newcastle or somewhere like that. The great JP Woe, John Paul Young and Pasadena here on ABC Radio Overnights. Francis Leach here for Trev. 1-300-800-222 is the number to call. What makes a great teacher? Have you had one that made a huge difference in your life and made you become the person you are today? In Castlemaine, in central Victoria. Great town, Castlemaine. Peter, good morning.
1: Good morning, Francis. How are you?
0: I'm well. A music teacher was the person for you.
1: That's right. She was an elderly music teacher, but really passionate, of course, what she taught.
0: What did she teach you? Was it piano? Were you
1: piano,
0: a piano?
1: Piano. Both theory and classical practical. Did the Stedford, got us involved with the Stedfords in Gunnedah, it was, where I was learning.
0: That's a long way from Castlemaine, that's for sure.
1: That's right, yeah.
0: And do you still play the piano today, Peter?
1: Well, I did. I actually was encouraged later in life to get into professional playing, so I did a teaching training career in Rockhampton, and then at my graduation, a friend said, how would you like to throw your gear in the car and come around Australia? So I basically got thrown into doing gigs and did that for about 15, 20 years.
0: So your teacher, who you had as a child, basically set you on a course for life?
1: Yeah, pretty much, although she didn't really agree probably with the music that I ended up playing. I did about six years of classical training, which sort of gave me that good grounding. But and she was just a really amazing teacher. I always respected her, and just gave me the tools to. Of course, I just wanted to get out and play all this Elton John music that I was listening to.
0: Is that what you were doing, rolling around the country playing honky tonk piano, Elton John style?
1: Well, piano and guitar. I always wanted to just play a guitar, but I got sort of pushed into learning piano. But I did gigs on both instruments, yeah, and I still do, actually. I still play.
0: There you go. A lifelong experience. Good on you, Peter. Thanks for sharing with us. Let's go to Edward in Hawthorne in Melbourne as well. Good morning, Edward.
2: Well, good morning to you. Thank you.
0: You're a teacher, were you?
2: Yes, I was a teacher, and I also was a music teacher, like the gentleman just before me. And I just wanted to say that from a teacher's point of view, the most important thing is to get support from the school itself so that they know what you're doing and they know how they can, make it better for you. And some schools just don't do that, and you're left high and dry, and it's pretty miserable.
0: Would you be a teacher these days if you had your chance again?
2: Yes. If I had one of those schools that was very supportive, I would. Yes.
0: And did you have that opportunity to, maybe send someone on their path or their life and journey in life with a good connection with them as a teacher and a mentor?
2: Well, I would hope so, but I can't really say for sure. Except for one of my own children. She has gone ahead and had a good career with teaching herself.
0: It's in the family.
2: Yeah.
0: Excellent. Good of you to share that story with us, Edward. Thanks for that. Let's speak to Paul in Freshwater this morning on ABC Radio Overnights. Hello, Paul.
3: Good morning, Francis. Francis, I had a teacher in year 11 and 12, a maths teacher, who stimulated me into going into the highest level. These days it's four-unit maths, and but he was a brilliant teacher, and I got an incredible pass in maths in the HSC, and it let me then go on to do economics and commerce, and I'm now an accountant, and I've been an accountant for 38 years, and I put it down to this brilliant teacher that I had in year 11 and 12. He just made maths so fun. And was just a great teacher. Mind you, if you ask me, Francis, what one and one is, I'd still have to get out the calculator, I think.
0: But it's great, isn't it, when you maybe discover a passion or a talent you didn't know you had because a teacher has led you there and they open a door to an experience, you go, oh, this is for me.
3: Yeah, it's definitely, Francis. And, I look back and I've just been so blessed that, you know, I've done something that I absolutely love. And this teacher, he was inspirational.
0: Did you ever get the chance to share that with him?
3: I did. We had an old boys reunion at the school, and I just had a good chin wag with him,
0: and
3: I did actually say that to him. Yeah.
0: Oh, that would have made his day, no doubt about it. That's a life's worth right there. Good on you, Paul. Thanks for sharing your story with us.
3: Thank you. And you're doing a great job, too.
0: Thank you, my friend. I appreciate that. I'm having a lot of fun doing it, too. Thank you for your kind words. It's coming up to news time. Kate Mead to join us after the news to have a look at the big stories of the day. Find out what's been happening overnight, what's going to be the news today. We'll take more of your calls as well on 1300 800 222. Some new music now from a contemporary artist who I love. Her name is Peggy Goo, and this is called Starry Night.

0: South Korean artist Peggy Goo, DJ, performer, songwriter, and Starry Night. Kate Mead joining us in a moment to go through the news of the day and talk about how Australians are reacting to the latest rise in interest rates, obviously impacting people very significantly in a time when costs are going through the roof. I want to talk to you about that and take your calls as well on 1-300-800-222 or 0437-774-774 if you want to send us an SMS. But right now, it's news time.
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0: ABC News with David Rowlands. Iran's military command says it has not carried out attacks against the United Arab Emirates in recent days, but warns of a crushing response if any action is carried out by the Gulf country against it. Nick Parmeter has the story.
1: The UAE has been subject to a second day of what it claims are missile and drone attacks from Iran after 4 weeks of relative calm since the US announced a ceasefire. Iran's Joint Military Command denies the attacks but warns the UAE it will deliver a crushing response should it decide to strike against it. The Gulf country also says one of its major petroleum complexes was hit a day earlier, causing a massive fire. Meantime, Iranian state television reports the regime has set up a new mechanism to manage the transit of vessels through the Strait of Hormuz.
0: Russian attacks on Ukraine have killed at least 22 people in a single day in one of the most intense series of strikes in recent months. 12 people were killed in a single hit on the city of Zaporizhia. It comes as both Russia and Ukraine have each announced unilateral ceasefires, with no sign yet that either side is willing to accept the others. Economists say it's unlikely that Australia will head into a recession in the near future. That says the Reserve Bank raises the cash rate to 4.35%, returning to the level of February 2025 before the RBA began its rate-cutting cycle last year. It comes a week before the Albanese government delivers its federal budget on May the 12th. Deputy Chief Economist at AMP, Diana Mussina, says Australia is in a good position despite its current challenges.
2: The fact that we have inflation means that we have spending growth that's quite elevated. We have high government spending that's adding to growth in the economy, but also to those inflationary pressures. And we have a very strong labour market. The unemployment rate remains still near a 50-year low. So I think that our starting position is so strong, it's hard to see a significant downturn.
0: Plans for inland rail, Australia's largest freight rail infrastructure project, have been shelved by the federal government ahead of the budget. Patricia Tiano has the details.
3: The 1,600-kilometre-long Melbourne to Brisbane inland rail promised to deliver faster, more resilient freight, resulting in safer roads and less emissions. However, the federal government says funding for the project will end at parks in New South Wales. Amid independent estimates, the cost of completing it now exceeds $45 billion. Construction between the Victorian town of Beveridge and parks will finish by the end of next year. Through the reallocation of $1.75 billion in previously announced off-budget funding, Infrastructure Minister Catherine King says her team will now work to reorient the project to create a reliable network in the future.
0: Authorities say they're not ruling out further arrests after charging 10 men over their alleged involvement in an organised crime syndicate. Lauren Smith has more.
4: The Australian Federal Police and WA detectives say a recent operation targeting drug trafficking and money laundering resulted in a major seizure. AFP Detective Acting Inspector Dave Blockley says over 3 months, more than 120 kilograms of illicit drugs and $1.1 million in cash were intercepted in WA.
5: And it does represent a significant seizure.
4: It's alleged the men are a part of a national syndicate. The 10 men arrested face a total of 39 charges and their court cases are ongoing.
0: Romania's pro-European coalition has collapsed after a no-confidence motion was successful against the Prime Minister less than a year after he was sworn in. With more on this, here's the BBC's Anbarasan Etherajan.
6: The no-confidence vote has further deepened political turmoil in Romania, a member of the EU and NATO bordering Ukraine. The current coalition came to power 10 months ago, but the Social Democrats have repeatedly clashed with Ilie Bolojan as his austerity measures to reduce the budget deficit have hit their voters. President Nicoșo Dan will now work to see if the coalition can be rebuilt under another prime minister. Ahead of the vote, he conceded that the coming weeks could be difficult, but gave assurances Romania will retain its pro-EU stance.
0: And two people are on life support in Fiji's main hospital after a gas explosion at a restaurant in the capital Suva. Local news outlets are reporting that seven others are also being treated for burns after a gas bottle exploded in the kitchen of the Zam Zam restaurant. Despite the injuries, the restaurant itself appears to have been largely unscathed. Police and workplace health and safety officials are investigating.
7: We'll be right back. The forecast for Tasmania for Wednesday, showers about the west and north, tending to rain, extending statewide during the afternoon and evening. Showers falling as snow to 700 metres during the late evening, with northwesterly winds fresh and gusty at times during the morning. There's a bushwalkers weather alert for the western and central plateau forecast districts. For both Burnie and Launceston, showers with a top of 18 for Launceston and 17 for Burnie.
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10: Good morning. Welcome to Wednesday. Here for Trevor Chappell for the next few weeks. And hope you're well on this Wednesday morning. Coming up soon, Kate Mead, ABC reporter, to talk to us about the news of the day, interest rates and how they're impacting you. We'd love your stories about how you're managing it, what adjustments you've had to make, and just how difficult that is. We'll talk about that, and we're also going to talk about the world's first mobile wildlife hospital. So that's all with Kate coming up in just a moment. But Fiona Clark from Vantage Point Asset Management is here to give us a look at the markets as we head into another day of trading. Hello, Fiona. How are you? Welcome to the program with us this morning.
11: Good morning.
10: What are we looking at today? How did things close? And is it likely to start up today?
11: Well, we're having a great looks like we're going to have a great day today. We've seen more records in the US markets over the night. The NASDAQ hitting another record high with some strength generally broadly across the market. So in terms of the key numbers as we stand at the moment, we've got the NASDAQ, as I mentioned, a key high. It's up 1.1%. That's 276 points. The Dow Jones is up 0.8%. That's 371 points to 49,313. We're almost at that 50,000 point. And the S&P 500, the broad index, is up 0.9% to or 68 points. Now, the key drivers, a bit of buy the dip kind of approach and some broad strength in some of the tech companies, particularly the AI companies and chips. So we've got Intel, for example, surging after reports that Apple's going to use it in its main process for its devices. We've also got, in terms of the sort of Middle East issues, a positive response to news that the ceasefire with Iran is intact. That's from the US, and that's led to some lower oil prices, which has stabilised markets. And there's been some earnings reports which have been generally quite positive in the US. So all of that has led to the strength. Now, turning to European markets, the Stock 600 has closed up 0.7%, but the UK market down 1.4%. Germany's closed up 1.7%, so big gains there, and the French market up 1.1%. Now, in terms of commodity prices, I did mention that the oil price was a bit weaker overnight on the sort of easing of concerns about the Middle East tensions. So down 3.9%, $4.19 to $102.23. That's for the WTI price. The spot gold price is up 0.8%. That's $37 to $4,560 an ounce. And iron ore is up 0.1% to $108.50 a tonne. Now, I did mention that that all looks like we're going to have a positive day today. So the futures at the moment are up 51 points. So looks like we're going to open quite a bit stronger this morning. And in terms of things that we're going to have today to look out for, we do have a bit of data in China, services PMI number. In company news, we've got some results from Amcor. We've got an AGM from Rio, but it does look like it's going to be a positive day. And finally, in terms of the Aussie dollar, it's actually at the moment a little bit stronger, up 0.3%. That's 71.86 US cents. It's trading at 53.05 pence, 61.43 euro cents, and 113.47 Japanese yen.
10: Thank you, Fiona. Now, we're going to catch up with Kate Mead in a moment. Kate's going to be talking about the fact, did you know that we're still distributing phone books in this country?
11: Wow. Okay. There you go. Phone books. Yep. Am I in it? I don't even know. I don't even have a phone. Mine's on a mobile. So how do they deal with this?
10: Are they listing our mobile numbers in there? I don't know, but we're going to talk to Kate about it. But it's so old school. I'm just wondering if there's something old school that you still do. If you're not using a phone book, you must be doing something else.
11: Well, I guess anything that sort of requires something in paper or a book in front of you is probably old school. Whether it's, you know, I still use a cookbook. I got a cookbook out the other day to talk about one of my favourite recipes, and my kids looked at me like, using a paper, but I don't know. I mean, I still think cookbooks are common. There's always the street directories. And if I've got
10: a street directory?
11: A street directory. My daughter actually has just bought a car, and she was, if you think a street directory is old school, she even thought using Google Maps on your phone was old school, because most of the newer cars have the sort of navigation screen on the dashboard. And so it didn't have one of those. So she was like, I'm going to have to use Google Maps on my phone, Mum. And I looked at her and went, okay, you're really.
10: She's not going to page, you know, map 57 coordinates 6 F to find the street she's going to.
11: That's exactly right. She has absolutely no idea.
10: Good on you, Fiona. We'll talk to you soon.
11: Thanks.
10: Fiona Clark, Vantage Point Asset Management, with the markets today here on ABC Radio Overnights.
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10: This ABC reporter with the news that's making the day today, this Wednesday. Good morning, Kate. How are you?
16: Good morning, Francis. And the tip of our tongues is interest rates and that announcement yesterday that there was a rise to 4.3%. This is as our nation is grappling with inflation. Looking ahead, because that's what we do, the RBA will be assessing whether or not a fourth one comes in July. But today you will hear about the reactions and how people are going. And I've got two reactions for you that have stayed with me while I was looking at this yesterday. This is from Andy. He said, things keep going up and up and up. Trying to consistently realign things is too much. No matter what you do, it's never enough. Just keep paying for more. I can't cope anymore.
10: That sums up a way a lot of people are feeling at the moment with the stress of interest rate rises and the cost of, you know, basic goods and services they usually need to just get through their weekly routine.
16: It's a common story. But then, Francis, I have this from Bruce. Probably selfish, but I'm a long-term self-funded retiree. As seen on the graph, the interest rates have dropped steadily to near zero in 2020 for 2 years. My long-term bank investments were pretty much reduced for many years. I'm now seeing a return on what I'd call an average over 20 years. Us oldies in my boat are not complaining too much. In saying that, my mortgage rates through the 70s and 80s hit double figures at times. So it's... We're feeling and seeing, you know, these double-edged swords. And I always like to say, when these start to hit you in whatever way, that National Debt Helpline is 1-800-007-007.
10: The other thing that emerges there, Kate, is that intergenerational piece as well. So the Treasurer's going to stand up and deliver his budget next week and has been talking consistently about dealing with the intergenerational wealth gap and opportunity gap, which is becoming a real issue. Younger people not being able to afford to get into the property market or be able to deal with the cost of living, even to rent. And at the same time, people who are retiring enjoying the benefits of interest rates growing. So there's that real tension there. And we did hear Michelle Bullock yesterday, the Reserve Bank governor, talking to the Treasurer, basically in the press conference, saying if the government decides to add more cost of living relief measures, that's money in the pocket for people to spend, it will only add to inflationary pressures. So Dr. Jim Chalmers in a bit of a bind in how he's going to go about framing his budget, which will try to keep interest rates moderating as much as possible, but at the same time offering people something that's going to take a bit of the financial pressure off.
16: And you're reminding me, because I was out on the street talking to someone and they said to me, never in my life did I care about politics, but now it affects me every single day. And I thought, wow, you know, that's, you know, you could meander around the world and not care who was in and who was out and what was happening. But tip of people's tongues today will be how you're going with this interest rate rise, and you'll hear it on your local radio.
10: And we'd like to hear from you too, 1300 800 222, 1300 800 222, if it's impacting you directly either way, whether you are renting and your rent's going to go up, or you have got a mortgage and your house is going to cost you more to pay off and you've got to make choices about how you're going to use your money, well, give us a call. Share us your story, and you can SMS to 0437 774 774. Kate Mead, ABC reporter, with us to go through the news that's making the headlines today. Something very different when it comes to looking after our animals. a mobile wildlife hospital visiting Sydney.
16: Let me tell you about Matilda. Matilda is the world's first mobile wildlife hospital, and it's visiting Sydney. It's a part of a national deployment responding to Australia's growing wildlife emergencies. Now, Matilda, she's pretty flash. She is equipped with all the equipment that is required. It's a licensed veterinary hospital on wheels, and it will provide frontline treatment to wildlife impacted by habitat loss, road trauma and extreme weather conditions. And anyone around Australia that has faced fires, floods, cyclones, you name it, any type of natural disaster, the wildlife comes up. What are we doing about our animals? And so Matilda, she's in Sydney. We may not hear a frontline news, but you'll be starting to hear about Matilda.
10: Glad that it's Jessie's there. Now, we're going to take calls on this because this fascinates me, that phone books are still being distributed to homes around Australia. Look, I have not seen a phone book for so long.
16: And me neither. It really has had me thinking. Now, this story is coming out of Ballarat and Warrnambool, southwest regional Victoria. And the story basically is talking about that phone books are still being delivered to homes around Australia. Now, I don't know if one has arrived at my door, but I haven't seen it. But curious, you know, like who is still using them? So reporters down there have been talking to the company behind the making of them, and the company has said that these people are still using them 100%, but the days are numbered. It's like a closing of a chapter when I hear those things. Like, well, how long? Are we supposed to keep one just out of like, here, great-grandchildren, look what we used to use.
10: Put in a time capsule. It could be dug up in 50 years' time.
16: With your number highlighted.
10: Landlines are now pretty much redundant, and they are, how many digits are they now? They're eight digits?
16: Eight digits. Yeah.
10: When they used to be five digits. You know, when you had a phone number that some people probably remember when they had to call the local switchboard. And got put through.
16: Do you know my concern is with those phone numbers is I can still remember my home number and my best friend's home number and maybe about three or four other for businesses or things that I had to call. I could not remember a phone number for anything now.
10: I know. It's scary.
16: I know my husband's, but I don't even know my children's phone numbers off by heart. That's like bad mum territory now.
10: 1-300-800-222. Phone books are old school. What other old school things do you still do? If you do, let us know. If you use a Melways, like we heard earlier in the program, if that's still your thing, or Melways is the Melbourne version of an old map book to get you around town.
16: Oh,
10: for me, I still have a pocket knife. Is that old school? I carry a pocket knife. And I have to remember every time I go somewhere on a plane.
16: Like the airport.
10: I've got to take it out. Because it's so handy to just do whatever needs to
16: honestly,
10: be done.
16: Honestly, though, when are you going to need it? Honestly.
10: I'm going to need it the one time I don't have it. Without a doubt.
16: You sound like, I'm sorry,
10: I've gone through so many Swiss Army knives at the airport. You know what the board must look like at Melbourne Airport? They must just have a bin full of red knives.
16: They've all got mine. Museum worth.
10: And vinyl records. I still have a record player.
16: Do you know what? My children think I'm a bit old-fashioned, but I still print photos. And I say, you'll thank me later. A couple of times a year, I go through the phone, everything's taken on phone, and I still print them and put them in their little boxes. They think it's ridiculous. Like, they'll be online forever. And I was like, what if you forget the password? I can't even remember the password. Printing photos.
10: 1-300-800-222. If you want to give us your version of what old school thing is still very much in your life. And interest rates, on a more serious note, keen to talk to you about how that's impacting you. Steve is in Kiama on New South Wales, beautiful south coast. He's been waiting to have a chat. Hello, Steve.
13: Yeah, hi. Good morning, guys. Yeah, look, a couple of points. Old school stuff. Still have a Teletext, great backup to have all your spare numbers hanging nearby in case your device fails.
10: Okay, you need to stop and slow down and remind people what a Teletext is because I don't even remember what that is.
16: No, you do.
10: I don't.
16: If you didn't get your finger out of the way, it'd snap you, wouldn't it, Steve?
13: That's right. There's always excitement trying to find someone's number.
10: Is it like a Rolodex?
13: You just slide down to the alphabet where the person's number would be, hit the button, it'd pop open and there would be everyone under the letter D.
10: Wow. Oh, yeah. Now
16: and you can write them in.
10: Yes.
13: And you can still buy them. I bought one just recently.
16: No. People are still making them.
10: You still write by hand? That's old school, isn't it?
13: I don't use it all the time. But the other point was the increase of mortgage rates.

0: little bit easier.
1: Next meeting is coming into June. I'm just seeing if I've got a date there. I think we June 16. I think we should send Steve in just as some practical advice. What do you think?
2: Yeah. Good on you, Steve.
0: Well, I had a mortgage back in the 80s, and look, we started off at 12.5, ended up at 18.5. But that's not like today. That's only like a 20% increase, where people have taken mortgages out at 2.5%. And now they're paying 7%.
2: Yeah.
0: You know, that's huge increase.
1: Yeah,
0: so I think it's harder for people today than it was back in the 80s.
2: And the price of housing is now, you know, 6 to 7 times the average income on an annual basis for a household, which is, you know, getting into serious mortgage stress territory. Good on you, Steve. Thanks for your call. Anne is in Ballarat this morning with us on ABC Radio Overnight. Hello, Anne.
3: Oh, good morning. How are you?
2: Well. Old school? How are you going old school?
3: Oh, good. Look. Well, I was listening to the issue about the phone books being delivered, and I was surprised last week when my phone book arrived. So I thought, oh, this is interesting. It's such a skinny little one. Remember the phone books that we used to get? They were huge volumes.
2: You get two volumes, A to K and L to Z.
3: Yes, that's right. But anyway, I thought, well, I'll look up my number just to see if I'm in it. I wasn't even in it.
1: Do you have a home line, or like a landline?
3: Yeah, I do. I have a home line.
1: That's outrageous. Yeah.
3: So I thought, I don't know, I'm probably not the only person in Ballarat that may have been missed like that, but I thought, if we're getting a phone book, I don't know what the criteria is that you are in it, but I do have a home number and I'm not even there.
2: I feel slighted. You've been left out.
1: I'm outraged for you too.
3: That's right.
2: Good on you, Anne. Have a great day there in Ballarat.
3: You too. Okay, bye.
2: Thanks for your call. A couple of text messages coming through as well. Hard copy maps definitely can see more of surrounds and get a sense of direction. Would use the yellow pages. Not white anymore, but yellow pages are so pathetic these days. Bit like Anne, not everything's in there. Hard copy maps. Remember when you travelled and you had the London L to Z?
1: They give me, I get nervous thinking about it. I'm sorry, Francis, but I was one of those people that would pull them out in the car and have to pull over and then turn them upside down so I could see. And then I would have highlighted all the roads I needed to go and turn up. Oh my, I just don't know how we lived, Francis. How did we survive on these things? We had to really use our brains.
2: Pure luck and chance, I think, is your answer, Kate Mead. Kate Mead, ABC reporter, is with us.

0: in concert in Tassie on the 19th of May. 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
1: It's Wednesday morning. Francis Leach here for Trevor. Kate Mead from ABC News is with us as well. And just an interesting yarn that's popped up on the radar for us too is that the Australian Institute of Marine Science have unveiled and mapped more than 1,000 previously uncharted coral reefs in northern Australia, all without setting a foot on a boat or even leaving their offices. Now, they weren't doing it old school then, were they? They've actually done it differently. Dr. Eric Lowry is with us, Knowledge Systems Manager with the Australian Institute of Marine Science. Good morning, Dr. Lowry. How are you going?
2: Good morning, Francis.
1: How do you map coral reefs in such a, you know, important and sort of difficult terrain without even going there?
2: Well, the key is to use satellites, essentially. We used the Sentinel-2 satellite, which is a European one, and we collected over 10 years of imagery of each location and then combined hundreds of images together to create a clear view of the marine environment, which was really challenging because the water across northern Australia is quite murky.
1: And what did you discover from mapping these coral reefs? Was there a pattern or a trend or some, you know, some data that emerged that gave us a picture of basically, firstly, their health and well-being and what it means for the marine environment?
2: Well, we found that the majority of the many thousands of reefs that we found were actually all along the coastline. There was lots of really close fringing reefs, and those fringing reefs are sort of dotted periodically all along the coastline, and we found the most reefs were through the Kimberleys. Unfortunately, we can't actually tell from looking just at the satellite imagery what the state of those reefs are. So our job was to basically identify them and show that there's a reef here and a reef here and a reef here and try to work out whether they were coral reefs or rocky reefs.
3: And is this part of like the part two now then, sending people out? This is an enormous project, 10 years worth. Is it now sending people out to do the visual exploring on the ground?

0: in any sort of environmental management setting. So, for example, if there's any developments across northern Australia that might affect the marine environment, we wanted to make sure that everyone knew where these features were because they're biological hotspots. And so you don't want that to be discovered in any late in the process of any new proposal.
1: So that's a really good point. When you say biological hotspots, they're places where marine life gather and are sustained in huge numbers. And if we don't know about them and we destroy them, then that's the impact on that marine ecosystem.
0: Yeah, and they're quite vital for, like, for example, fisheries. They're parts of the life cycle, and you get much wider effects. They affect the whole marine ecosystems, even though they're just small locations.
2: Have any of the locals, I'm always interested about the community consultation part in projects like this. Would they have known that there were these hotspots, these spots here? I know you did mention uncharted waters, but what do the locals know about their waterways?
0: I would say that most locals would know about the reefs in their locations, particularly if you're someone that's going out on the ocean in your local patch. You get to know your backyard quite well. So we're not saying that we've discovered these reefs. We've basically merely mapped them so that everyone can understand the full picture. And I fully expect that most local areas know what's going on. My actual key goal was to get the maps good enough that a local would look at it and go, oh, that's okay. You know, because I fully expect that locals to know more about their patch than what I can tell from a
2: That's
0: satellite.
2: amazing. Yeah.
1: Can anyone check this information out if they are interested in marine biology or you know, coral reefs?
0: Yes. Yeah, all of these maps are available online through the AIMS website. And yeah, you can go have a look at them and make them. And you can use the data itself if you're that way inclined.
1: Good on you, Dr. Laurie. Thanks for talking to us today.
0: Thank you very much.
1: Dr. Eric Laurie there, Knowledge Systems Manager at the Australian Institute of Marine Sciences, www.aims.gov.au. They've just released a whole data set around the literally hundreds of reefs they've managed to, 1,000 reefs, in fact, uncharted coral reefs in northern Australia that they've done the mapping on and now have a good handle on what's in our waters off our coast.
2: What an extraordinary project. Incredible, 10 years.
1: 1300 800 222. Kate Mead is with us as well. Kate, we're going to be talking old school after the news. Here's one from Mitch. Have you ever called the talking clock? Do you remember dialing the talking clock?
2: No, but I remember the voice of it. No, and it didn't it only just wrap up a couple of years ago? Wasn't it still available?
1: But the talking clock's no longer with us.
2: No, I don't. No, I'm. Oh, well, I better not speak ill of.
1: Might still be there.
2: I think it's gone.
1: We'll find out. Give us a call. It's time for the news.
3: In your neighbourhood,
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8: ABC News. Good morning, I'm Simon Lauder. The United Arab Emirates says it's come under attack by drones and missiles from Iran for the second day in a row. Bridget Rollison reports from Jerusalem.
9: The Emirati Defence Ministry called on the public to remain calm after it said Iran launched missiles into the UAE for a second day in a row. The attacks marked the first strikes on countries in the Gulf since a fragile ceasefire came into effect nearly 4 weeks ago. On Monday, the UAE said it intercepted 15 Iranian missiles and 4 drones. In one of those attacks, Abu Dhabi said an oil port in Fujairah was set on fire, injuring 3 Indian nationals. The UAE has cancelled flights following the attacks.
8: Iran's Joint Military Command denies it's carried out attacks against the UAE, but warns of a crushing response should it strike against it. The World Health Organization says it suspects there may have been rare human-to-human transmission in a deadly outbreak of the rodent-borne hantavirus.

0: and usually spread from rats via their feces, saliva or urine. It can cause severe respiratory illness with a high fatality rate of up to 50%. The World Health Organization says it has been informed that there are no rats on board and that the first people who got sick were likely infected before they boarded the luxury cruise.
1: The welfare group says the Reserve Bank's decision to increase interest rates puts even greater financial stress on people with low incomes. The RBA yesterday raised the cash rate by a quarter of a percentage point to 4.35%. The chief executive of the ACT Council of Social Service, Devon Bowles, says people receiving support from Canberra's emergency food relief providers are increasingly distressed by financial pressures.
2: What I'm starting to hear is that sometimes people are coming angry and feeling like the social contract has been broken, because these are people who have played by what they thought were the rules. They've been in full employment maybe their whole lives.
1: The federal government will spend $74 million to set up a counter-terrorism online centre to target online terrorists who try to radicalise young people. The centre would be led by the AFP and ASIO to identify and deter online extremism, including on gaming platforms and in chat rooms. De-radicalisation expert Peter Lowe says the funding should be matched with support programs for at-risk youth.
3: If we do identify people, what's our intervention? What are the options to support people who are pre-crime but still possibly risky to the community if their trajectory continues?
1: The New South Wales Health Minister Ryan Park says a new national task force will examine every possible solution to reducing the number of aged care patients left languishing in public hospitals. The New South Wales government is leading the task force alongside the Commonwealth, while also establishing a Productivity and Equality Commission review into older patients stranded in hospital. In February, there were 3,100 aged care patients medically fit for discharge but stuck in hospital because they had nowhere suitable to go. Mr. Park says the task force and inquiry will be led by experts.
4: To make sure that we are looking at every possible solution we can to try and reduce the numbers of people who are getting stuck in our state's hospitals.
1: The federal government has announced it's halting plans for a Melbourne to Brisbane inland rail. Spanning 1,600 kilometres, the project promised to deliver faster, more resilient freight, resulting in safer roads and less emissions. But the government's revealed funding for the inland rail will end at Parkes, New South Wales, amid independent estimates the cost of delivering the project in full now exceeds $45 billion. A multi-agency search operation is underway this morning for a man believed to be inside a submerged car in the Royal National Park in Sydney South. Emergency services were called to Audley Weir in the park around 1:15 a.m. to report a car had gone into the water with two people inside. The driver, a 20-year-old man, was able to get out of the vehicle, but his passenger, a man to believed to be aged in his 20s, became trapped. Road closures are in place and police have established a crime scene. ABC News.
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8: Good morning. Welcome to Wednesday. What's your Wednesday shaping up like? I'd love to know. I hear there's going to be snow about. We need to find out. There's meant to be snow on the way. So that cold winter is finally starting to kick in. Or is it? We'll find out. So wild cockatoos, you might remember, decimated my crop this year, my apple crop. And new research is showing that the birds are pretty smart at teaching each other about what food is safe to eat. Clever, hey? Also, legs crossed, ankles tucked, perched to one side. Are our favourite sitting habits actually doing us harm? Or is it a bit of a myth? I'm definitely a wriggle sitter, if that's a thing. I'm going to make that a thing. That's a thing now. Also, AgFest, it's kicking off tomorrow. And we've got another double pass to give away this morning, right here, right now. All you need to do is text us what you love about AgFest. So just text us that to 0467 922 917. That's 0467 922 917. Don't forget to add your name onto the text and you'll go in the draw to win the tickets, a double pass to AgFest. How great would that be? So we will announce the winner before the end of the show this morning. So let's get to the weather. We have showers about the west and north, tending to rain and extending statewide during the afternoon and evening. Showers are falling as snow to 700 metres. I told you, I felt it in my waters. It's during the late evening. Northwesterly winds fresh and gusty at times during the morning, shifting west to southwesterly by the evening. So the temperatures today, it's going to be 17 in Burnie, 16 in Deloraine, 17 in Devonport, Stanley 17 degrees, 17 in Smithton, Ulverston 17. Oh, they're all 17. Wynyard the same as well. Launceston, though, will be 18. We've got Ben Lomond. See, it's getting down to 7 in Ben Lomond. Yeah, winter's finally kicking in, I think. I can feel it. Bridport, though, 17 as well. Lyawini is going to be 11 today. Queenstown 14, Waratah 11, Oatlands 17, St Helens 19, and Hobart will be 19 degrees today. So we do have some wind warnings as well. We have a gale wind warning for the southwest coast, also strong wind warning for the Derwent Estuary, Frederick Henry Bay and Norfolk Bay, Storm Bay, far northwest coast, central north coast, Banks Strait and Franklin Sound, east of Flinders Island, upper east coast, lower east coast, south east coast and central west coast. There is warnings for tomorrow as well. Another gale warning for the far northwest coast. Also another strong wind warning for the central north coast, Banks Strait and Franklin Sound. East of Flinders Island, upper east coast, lower east coast, south east coast, south west coast and central west coast. What are the temperatures now? It is currently 13 in Launceston, 14 in Devonport, same as Burnie, 12 in Scottsdale, 13 in Wynyard and Smithton, King Island and Flinders, they're both 15. Strawn is 13 degrees, St Helens 14, and finally Lyawini 6 degrees. Let's get

0: Bit of Huey Lewis there and the news to get your day started right? It's 22 to 6.
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2: 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Thank you.
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0: What a great price. I wouldn't mind some Guy Sebastian tickets. He's such an incredible singer. And yes, it is snowing. So I was speaking before about I thought I saw something online about snow. And yes, according to the Bureau, snow could fall as low as 600 metres across Tasmania tomorrow. Coldest blast of autumn is sweeping the state. So that's happening tomorrow, but I think we've got a cold front coming in tonight. So definitely time to pull out those UGG boots. Coming up, overnight news with David. Yay!
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0: bit of loving each day there. Ronan Keating for the win, for an early morning win. It's 14 to 6 and we're coming up to my favourite time of the morning.
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0: It's David.
3: It's hump day.
0: It is hump day. Overnight news with David. Welcome to the program, David.
3: Good morning, Sunny. Yes, it is morning. It's good evening.
0: Hey, that's my professional voice.
3: We're going to Agfest.
0: We are going to Agfest. Saturday morning we'll be there.
3: I've dug out my dirty blunnies. Gossip in the office was if I take them there, I can apparently, I don't know if this is true, so you might be able to tell me if it is true, I can go somewhere and they can clean them up for me. They are a mess.
0: Yes, yes, they can. They polish your blunnies.
3: I can't wait. They are such a state. They have got a job on their hands, if that is true.
0: I reckon they are built. This is, if there's any state to get your blunstones cleaned, I reckon Tassie's the state. They would have seen beyond, I'm sure, what your boots can bring them.
3: Yeah, so that's going to be Saturday morning. We're going to be there Saturday morning.
0: We are.
3: The A-team of ABC Radio,
0: that's it, yeah.
3: They're going to be there tomorrow and Friday. We followed the rear. They were getting to the end of the list of people to go.
0: Yes, that's it. Well, you know, you say the A-team, we are the only team right now in the North.
3: So Country are going to be there. I believe Joe's going to be there with Afternoons.
0: That's right.
3: So you'll get to meet some of your favourite people. And then,
0: all the Agfest greats.
3: Yeah, and then me and Sunny on Saturday from 9 o'clock, apparently.
0: Possibly as axolotls, possibly not.
3: But you can join us. Or you could join the A-team, 0467-922-917. We've got a double pass to give away. You just need to tell us, send us your name and tell us why you love Agfest.
0: Yeah, exactly. It's that easy. It's that easy. And you'll go in the wizard drawer thingy and we'll whiz it up and a winner will be spat out before 8.
3: Brilliant. Now, if you're in Canberra, you could come to Agfest because guess what, Sunny? The first ever direct flights between Launceston and Canberra start today. Link Airways will operate 4 return services per week between the two cities. 60,000 visitors from the ACT and surrounding regions visited Tassie last year, and support for the service was provided by the Tasmanian Government's Aviation Attraction Fund in partnership with Canberra and Launceston airports.
0: I mean, I love it. I think it's great. Launceston should become an international airport. That's just my opinion. But, yeah, more flights, that's great. And I like Canberra. Do you like Canberra?
3: I've been a couple of times. I need to get to know it well. I don't know it that well, but it's great for art and culture.
0: Yes, they've got an incredible science place there. Questacon is just fun city, and the surprisingly great food. They've got a really fantastic little street there with lots of really good eats, which I was surprised by last time I went to Canberra, because going when I was younger, I remember Canberra as bleak, really freezing cold.
3: So a summer destination then?
0: No, I think with the food and the galleries, it's an all-round destination. But yeah, connect us up with Canberra. What else has been in the news?
3: Well, some worrying news if you're heading to Sydney. A fresh measles alert has been issued for the city after a person with the virus visited a number of locations in the city. New South Wales health officials say several potential exposure sites, including a shopping centre, a brewery and a sports field, have been identified. And it's the 46th infection recorded in the state since January. So another reminder that, you know, getting that sort of vaccination.
0: The vaccines work.
3: I think they do. Now, Sunny, you like your art.
0: I love my art. This is my little moment.
3: Well, it's the time of year for the 61st Venice Biennale, which began yesterday under grey clouds and rain showers, as once again political tensions and protests dominated proceedings. It's one of the world's biggest arts events. Have you ever been?
0: You know, it's, you know, being an artsy person, it's absolutely on my rock star bucket list. I have taken part, I used to work at the Art Gallery of New South Wales, and so they had a biennale that happened, and of course I used to take part in that. And it's exciting for me. That's when all my greatest superstars come in and I get to meet, you know, I get to fangirl all the big artists that come in and set up their works.
3: Yeah, well, the festival in Venice, it's already been seen the resignation of the festival's jury over the participation of Israel and Russia. Tensions were evident as Ukrainian artists stood by a truck that had just brought a statue of an origami deer from the war-ravaged Eastern Front, and they placed it just metres away from the Russian pavilion where participants danced to house music played by an Argentinian DJ. And I understand that the Russian pavilion is only open to the media.
0: Ah, right.
3: So not accessible for everyone.
0: Right. Yep.
3: But yeah, these events, they're a catalyst for these kind of tensions.
0: And look, art, whether you like it or not, and especially contemporary art, is about creating these conversations.
3: Yeah. Well, let's move on to sport.
0: Yes. Oh, let's do it.
3: We love this conversation.
0: We love this.
3: Hawthorn captain James Sicily Luke set to return ahead of tomorrow's night's AFL clash against Fremantle in Perth. Sicily injured his ankle in the team's draw against Collingwood last week, but the defender is expected to make the trip west. Hawthorn has won just one of its last eight games against the Dockers, dating back to 2020. Now, Sonny, how do you think you would be at raising a newborn hippo?
0: Look, I did dream of that when little Moodang 2024 viral hippo went nuts. Look, they take chunks out of you once they get a bit bigger, don't they?
3: Oh, well,
0: so maybe not.
3: They do sound like they could be a handful. But a week-old hippo calf named Bumpy has been found orphaned at a wildlife reserve in Kenya. After his first night at a Nairobi nursery, he was found curled up against a keeper named Simon on a mattress on the floor. And until Bumpy is strong enough for a river, he has his own shallow pool to wallow in by day. One of the keepers said, "He is full on in the nicest possible way." Kind of like you.
0: I know, it's a little bit like me. And I was thinking, when I get my emotional moments, I need a little Bumpy that I could curl up with in a mattress under the desk here.
3: There's some great pictures in the papers. I showed you the photos this morning. You loved them.
0: Oh, ultra cuteness. And did he get a helicopter ride?
3: He did, yes. He had to be moved from the place that he was found to the reserve that's caring for him. So he went in a helicopter and sat on a keeper's lap.
0: That's just total heart melting. So sweet. I've got a toothache. Goodness.
3: Was it a bumpy ride?
0: Oh, I love that. Love it. Good on you, David. Thank you.
3: See ya.
0: See ya. We've got a lot more coming up after the news, but let's get into a bit more music first.

0: magic there. You Can Do Magic by America. Taking us back to 1982, that song. Did you know that those guys, Dan Peek and Jerry Beckley, they met as sons of a US Air Force personnel? How funny is that? You're at one of those bases, you hook up, you go, let's start a band. I love it.
1: Guy Montgomery is back with a new assistant.
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3: What is the job?
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0: The texts are coming in thick and fast for AgFest. I am loving it. There's been some great comments here from you, and I love that you're remembering to pop your name on them as well to ensure that you go into the draw. We need your name because we're using that for our spinny thingy, competition-y thingy, wheelie thingy. That's it. That's it. Keep it professional, David. The wheel. Not words that I'm randomly making up on the spot. We've got a couple of great texts here. I love watching the working dogs in action rounding up the sheep. Me too, Luke. Love it. And I love everything at AgFest. Thanks, Laurie. The Wildlife Trust, Sheldrick Wildlife Trust, I hope I said that right, a very heartwarming post. Okay. Oh, it's the hippo. Yes. I know I keep going back to Little Moodang, but no, it's about Bumpy this morning. We've got a lot more coming up for you after the news. We've got local news. We also have Rural Report coming up as well this morning. But before then, or now, it's time for the news.

0: Good morning, Meg Whitfield with ABC News. The United States says countries around the world, including Australia, will soon be expected to assist in opening the Strait of Hormuz. America's editor, John Lyons, has more.
1: While the US has managed to escort two US flagships through the strait, an estimated 2,000 vessels remain stranded due to the danger posed by travelling through the crucial waterway. US Secretary of Defence Pete Hegseth says the US is setting the conditions for other countries around the world who rely on the strait for the supply of oil to become engaged.
2: We hope Australia would step up, just like we hope Europe steps up, but we're not waiting for them to do so. We're looking to set the conditions to hand to them.
1: Insurance companies are reluctant to grant permission for ships to move through the strait, given danger from missiles and drones.
0: The state government has revised down its target for the number of public service jobs it wants to cut by around 1,000. State political reporter Josh Duggan has more.
3: Last October, Treasurer Erica Betts told reporters the state government wanted to cut about 2,800 public sector jobs. That was based off reaching the same number of state servants per 100,000 people as the state had in 2022. The government says due to population growth, the target is now to reduce the state service by just 1,800 full-time equivalents. At the end of December 2025, there were 29,500 state servants, meaning the government wants to cut about 6% of them.
0: A bill allowing police to clamp or confiscate a vehicle based on CCTV, phone or dashcam footage has passed Tasmania's lower house. Currently, police are only able to act if they've made direct observations of the behaviour. The bill also creates a new road rage offence, increasing penalties for hooning, and makes it easier for seized vehicles to be forfeited to the Crown. Minister for Police, Fire and Emergency Management, Felix Ellis, told Parliament the legislation will bring Tasmania into line with other jurisdictions.
4: This bill sends a very clear message that those who commit road rage and hooning, that it is completely unacceptable. We continue to remain committed to this policy and we're delivering on it. We're looking to ensure that there are significant consequences for those who put people and property in danger.
0: Canberra Airport today adds an 11th domestic destination with the commencement of direct flights between the capital and Launceston. Link Airways will operate 4 return services per week between Canberra and the northern Tasmanian city. 60,000 visitors from the ACT and surrounding regions visited Tasmania last year. Support for the service was provided by the Tasmanian Government's Aviation Attraction Fund in partnership with Canberra and Launceston airports. The federal government will spend $74 million to set up a counter-terrorism online centre to target online terrorists who try to radicalise young people. The centre would be led by the AFP and ASIO and to identify and deter online extremism, including on gaming platforms and in chat rooms. De-radicalisation expert Peter Lowe says the funding should be matched with support programs for at-risk youth.
5: If we do identify people, what's our intervention? What are the options to support people who are pre-crime but still possibly risky to the community if their trajectory continues?
0: A community on the New South Wales North Coast is mourning the loss of 2 marine rescue volunteers who died in a boating accident earlier this week. Rhiannon Solomon Marin reports.
6: 6 crew members were on board the marine rescue vessel that set off in treacherous waters off Ballina on Monday night. They were heading towards a yacht which ran into trouble off the southern breakwall when the rescue boat rolled. Local volunteers, 62-year-old Frank Pitch and 78-year-old Bill Ewan, were killed along with the man on the yacht. New South Wales Emergency Services Minister Jihad Dib has honoured the courage of the rescuers who made the ultimate sacrifice. He says it's a difficult time for fellow marine rescue crew along with the broader Ballina community.
0: To Tasmania's weather now, there's a gale warning for the southwest coast, a strong wind warning for much of the state's coastal waters, and a bushwalkers alert for snow as low as 500 metres tonight and Thursday morning in the western and central plateau districts. Today, showers about the western north tending to rain and extending statewide during the afternoon and evening. Burnie and Devonport, 17 and showers. Launceston, 18 and showers, and Hobart, 19 and showers.
7: Good morning. Welcome to AM. I'm Melissa Clark in Canberra, coming to you from Ngunnawal country and acknowledging other custodians. The Pentagon has sought to play down the spate of attacks between the US and Iran in the Strait of Hormuz over the last 24 hours. The attacks are testing the tenuous four-week ceasefire, which the US insists remains intact. Our America's editor, John Lyons, is in Washington. He joined me a short time ago. John, the US Defense Secretary Pete Hegseth has given an update this morning. What did we learn?
1: Well, we learned that the US is still insisting that the April the 8th ceasefire between Iran on one hand and Israel and the US on the other is still in place. Now, this is despite the fact that there has been some firing between the US and Iran in the recent days and obviously the chaos in the whole Strait of Hormuz and the fact that President Trump has begun this new policy called Project Freedom, where the US Navy is trying to bring some ships through the strait, US flag ships. Two of them reportedly have been able to navigate that strait, but there's still 2,000 or so that are stranded. But the Americans are saying that the ceasefire remains in place, albeit a fragile one. Let's listen to what Secretary Hegseth said a short time ago.
2: No, the ceasefire is not over. Ultimately, this is a separate and distinct project, and we expected there would be some churn at the beginning, which happened. And we said we would defend aggressively, and we absolutely have. Iran knows that.
7: John, it certainly seems like opportunities for diplomacy are evaporating. What's your assessment of how likely it is that we could see the US and Israel really engage in a concerted new round of attacks on Iran?
1: I think there's a real danger that there could be a resumption of full-blown hostilities. Clearly, the signals are not good, and clearly the Iranians are digging in with that control of the Strait of Hormuz as much as the Americans might be able to get a couple of ships through here and there. The global energy economy is essentially being choked off, large parts of it. However, there are back channels going on. We've seen from previous conflicts between the US and Iran that there are always back channels going on in this situation. There are always members of the American administration talking to certain people in Iran. They tend not to publicise that. They certainly never reveal who they're talking to. But we've seen from past experience that there are back channels with people in Iran. And as much as anything, this is a story of divisions inside Iran as well. The Islamic Revolutionary Guard Corps remains essentially in control of Iran, but within that IRGC, there are different factions. There's the more hardline faction who want to continue the war, and there are also others, more from the political rather than the military background, who want an end to this war because they can see the devastation that it has and could cause Iran if it continues.
7: John Lyons in Washington there. Back home, necessary pain is how the Reserve Bank governor is describing the latest interest rate rise. For many households with mortgages and loans facing higher repayments, there will be stress and worry. Annie Guest reports.
8: After buying their Brisbane home a few years ago, 40-year-old Gregory Mason and his partner kept repayments unchanged, even when rates dropped.
9: We're lucky enough to be in a position where we can manage a little bit of interest rates. But as interest rates keep going up, we'll be spending less on the rest of the economy. We don't go out a lot, but we go out less. If we want to buy something, we second guess, do we really need it now?
8: Gregory Mason works as a sustainability consultant in the building industry.
9: As interest rates go up, the cost of borrowing for property developers goes up. If people stop wanting to design buildings, I might also have other issues besides just the mortgage.
10: Like not enough work?
9: I think we'll manage, but yeah, the smaller companies can definitely see having some issues.
8: Higher construction costs are among the inflationary drivers influencing the rate rise, which Master Builders Australia says will in turn make conditions harder. ANZ Bank economist Madeline Dunk says it's among the most affected industries.
11: Retail is another one that may find it more challenging because when interest rates go up, we tend to see that they'll pull back on discretionary retail spending.
10: what proportion of mortgage holders will be placed under severe strain or unable to meet the higher repayments?
11: It's challenging because we don't get a lot of data on that, but what we've seen from the RBA, from their financial stability review, for example, is that most households are in a reasonably good position to handle these higher rates.
10: For Australians with a $600,000 mortgage, the RBA's 0.25% rise will mean almost $100 more a month in repayments. Madeline Dunk says while higher petrol and food prices will also hit incomes, the RBA was already concerned about inflation before the Iran war.
11: It's very clear that they felt demand has been exceeding supply in the Australian economy, and then you add on top of that the oil price shock, and they're quite concerned around inflation expectations.
10: Matt Grudnoff is an economist with the Australia Institute.
12: This was the wrong decision from the RBA. Inflation caused by a supply shock is temporary. Allow it to wash through the economy.
10: That's not how the RBA Governor, Michelle Bullock, sees it.
13: What we're trying to guard against is that once those new price levels are achieved, that people don't think, oh, well, it's normal for things to go up by 4 or 5%. We'll just continue to do that. That's the challenge.
14: The Reserve Bank Governor, Michelle Bullock, there ending Annie Guest's report. The federal government will spend $74 million over the next 2 years to set up a national counter-terrorism online centre in an effort to curb youth radicalisation. The announcement comes in the wake of the Royal Commission into Anti-Semitism's interim report, which noted a significant decline in funding for counter-terrorism in the years before the Bondi terror attack. Political reporter Sarah Tomevska has more.
15: According to Australian Federal Police data, youth radicalisation is on the rise. In the last 5 years, 25 children aged between 12 and 17 have been charged with Commonwealth terror-related offences. Peter Lowe is the former director of Countering Violent Extremism for Juveniles in the New South Wales Department of Justice. She says detecting online threats is just the first step.
5: If we do identify people, what's our intervention? We also need to understand that young person and their life if we want to try and manage risk.
15: She points to the case of alleged Bondi terrorist Naveed Akram, who came to the attention of ASIO as a teenager due to his links with IS sympathisers in 2019. But a six-month investigation concluded he posed no threat.
5: But that changed over time, and it's just impossible for intelligence agencies to monitor everyone who's ever posed a risk. What didn't happen was there was no other intervention involved in supporting Naveed to change that risk profile. And so without intervention, risk usually doesn't change on its own.
15: The federal government will spend $74 million over 2 years to set up a counter-terrorism online centre led by ASIO and the AFP to fight against youth radicalisation. That includes monitoring high-risk online spaces like gaming and private chat rooms and covert engagement. Labor's announcement comes days after the Royal Commission into Anti-Semitism found counter-terrorism funding has significantly dropped in the last 5 years, despite overall funding for national intelligence agencies rising by 30%. Former Home Affairs boss Mike Pezzullo argues those figures aren't entirely accurate because they take into account non-intelligence spending.
16: I think at the moment there's a false impression left in people's minds. I can tell you, Sarah, the Home Affairs Department does not spend $7.3 billion on intelligence. I can absolutely assure you. That is the entire departmental budget.
15: The Royal Commission's interim report found no legal or regulatory gaps that might have prevented the Bondi attack, but could not yet conclude if there were failures to identify or act on intelligence in the lead-up to it. Dr. Levi West is an expert in counter-terrorism.
17: One of the most important things about responding to terrorism and, you know, managing counter-terrorism is not overreacting to single incidents. And so, yes, it's tragic and it warrants us to look very carefully at how we do all of these things, but we simply can't stop every single incident of terrorism.
14: Counter-terrorism expert Dr. Levi West, ending that report by Sarah Tomevska. Briefly in finance, just looking at the Australian dollar, it's higher, buying 71.8 US cents. And that's Early AM. I'm Melissa Clark. It's a quarter past six.
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20: Good morning. Welcome to Breakfast. If you've just woken up or if you've been travelling along with us for the last half hour, welcome back. Let's look at the current temps. It's currently 13 in Launceston, 15 in Devonport, 14 in Burnie. Scottsdale, it's 12. Wynyard is 13 degrees. Where are we? Smithton, 13 also. King Island, 15, along with Flinders. Strawn is 13. St Helens is 14. And Lyawini bringing up the back with just 6 degrees. Definitely got the Ugg boots out there, I reckon. Just a quick shout out to Leslie. We got your beautiful photo yesterday of the apple cake that you made, which is Alice Zlavsky's recipe that we were chatting about earlier in the week. Just wanted to let you know, David and I saw that photo and the cake looked incredible. Was it as good? Did it taste as good as it looked? But thank you for the photo. Really appreciated that. Everyone who made that apple cake, if you got a photo of it, send it through to us. We would love to see these cakes. Now, coming up, we have AgFest tickets, a double pass that we're giving away this morning on the program. All you have to do is text us what you love the most about AgFest. So just text us 0467 922 917. That's 0467 922 917. What do you love the most about AgFest? And put your name on it. Don't forget to pop your name in and you could be in the draw to win these tickets. We've got rural coming up for you. We've got local news. It's all happening this morning.

0: That was Rein Me In There by Sam Fender and Olivia Dean. It is 20 past six. Coming up, AgFest is kicking off tomorrow. We're going to hear from one of the local schools that will be there to dish up bacon and egg rolls with a healthy side of agricultural teaching.
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1: If it's relevant to
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0: A trip to the Hagley Farm School, it's a rite of passage for most children here across northern Tasmania. From watching sheep give birth to churning butter, my colleagues here at AVC have many vivid memories of their trips there. And the farm school will be at AgFest to showcase the work of their field study centre. They're also rolling out their food truck to raise funds for the school. Liam Fox is an advanced skills teacher at the school. Good morning, Liam.
7: Good morning. How are you?
0: I'm good. Are you ready for AgFest? It's kicking off tomorrow.
7: Yes, absolutely. Our team's been on site getting ready over the last couple of days. Moving the enormous food van is probably the biggest and daunting task, getting that to fit on the site plots. So, yeah, no, we're ready to go. Really excited.
0: So can you take us across what you're going to be doing at the festival?
7: Yeah, so I guess for your listeners out there, we've got our primary school association have run the food van for many, many years, and that's raising funds for our primary school. So we've got about 350 students at our primary school, and the funds that are raised this year are looking to upgrade some of our playground equipment that's a little bit dated. So that's really exciting. And then I guess the second half is it's the Ag Learning Centre, which is one of five field study centres around the state, which is where I spend most of my time. Which sees nearly 5,000 visiting school students from across the state each year.
0: Yeah, it's a lot, isn't it? That's why, you know, when we mentioned it in the office, so many people had all these stories that they remembered by going there. So how important is the Field Study Centre in educating young Tasmanians about agriculture?
7: Oh, it's super important. I can cast my mind back to primary school, and I can still see where I sat on the trailer on the tractor ride many, many years ago. So, for a lot of students, it's their first experience on a farm, or it might be their only experience on a farm. So, being able to get up close and personal with livestock, that's certainly a highlight for many students around the state. And being a camp facility as well, it allows us to be truly a statewide facility. So we have schools from Hobart as far as Smithton that come yearly.

0: and they spend, some schools nearly spend a week with us.
1: And these kids who arrive, what do they discover when they spend the day with you guys?
0: Yeah, so we've got two programs that we run. We've got kindergarten to year six, which is named Kids to Farms. So that's really discovery, looking about what's on a farm. So for kindergarten students, it's going and looking and finding out, yeah, what are the noises, what are the smells, what do they think's on the farm? As we get up into year sort of five and six, we start to get them a little bit more hands-on and involved with what happens on the farm. So we do shearing demonstrations at the right time of year. Our favourite is definitely the milking demonstration. So we have strawberry. She doesn't give strawberry milk, unfortunately. That'd be a hit. But she comes into our dairy demonstration and get to get up close and personal and have a touch.
1: And get her in a strawberry patch, bit of strawberry in the milk that way.
0: That would be good. And our high school students, it's really more around looking at the career pathways. So again, they're very hands on with what we do, and then looking at where can they go to from here. So if they're thinking, yes, agriculture is a career for me, what's the training that they could do, whether it's going on through 11 and 12 in DCIP itself, or it might be going to TASTAFE and maybe to the university as well.
1: Yeah, and here in northern Tasmania, there's so many agricultural paths they can go down, can't they? So this food truck, finally I've got to ask you, good menu choice on that one.
0: Yeah, absolutely. You can't go, my favourite, the bacon and egg roll. There'll be a line, so you need to get there. Yeah. Get there nice and early. So that's on 6th Avenue this year. So it's right near the four-wheel drive demonstration track.
1: Oh, fantastic. Can't wait. We might see you there. Thanks.
0: You definitely will.
1: Yeah, thanks, Liam. And enjoy all the setting up and getting into it tomorrow.
0: Thank you. Thank you very much. Have a great week.
1: That's Liam there, Liam Fox, agricultural teacher at the Hagley Farm School. They're going to be there from tomorrow. So, yeah, how exciting. It all kicks off tomorrow. You can get those tickets that are in the draw this morning. So 0467 922 917. What do you love about AgFest? That's all you've got to do. Oh, and your name. Don't forget that.

0: Coming up, we've got the Rural Report with Fiona Breen. We're going to be talking wool growers and a delegation in Singapore showing off Tasmanian produce that has just wrapped up. But before then, we've got local news with Mackenzie Hurd.
1: Good morning, ABC Local News for Northern Tasmania. I'm Mac Hurd, coming to you from Burnie. The state government has revised down its target for the number of public service jobs it wants to cut by around 1,000. State political reporter Josh Duggan reports.
2: Last October, Treasurer Erica Betts told reporters the state government wanted to cut about 2,800 public sector jobs. That was based off reaching the same number of state servants per 100,000 people as the state had in 2022. The government says due to population growth, the target is now to reduce the state service by just 1,800 full-time equivalents. At the end of December 2025, there were 29,500 state servants, meaning the government wants to cut about 6% of them.
1: Documents tabled in Parliament show more than 40 jobs will be impacted under planned cuts to TasTAFE. Sophie Jaggers has the details.
3: The state government was ordered to table in Parliament the details of its planned cuts, including which courses will be affected and the number of jobs set to be slashed. The documents tabled last night show 44 jobs will be impacted, including 27 teaching positions. A further 12 roles are under consideration pending consultation with staff. Assets it's considering selling include a property currently leased to Lady Gowrie Childcare Centre in Launceston and vacant land.

0: Tasmania last year. Support for the service was provided by the Tasmanian Government's Aviation Attraction Fund in partnership with Canberra and Launceston airports. A bill allowing police to clamp or confiscate a vehicle based on CCTV, phone or dashcam footage has passed Tasmania's lower house. Currently, police are only able to act if they've made direct observations of the behaviour. The bill also creates a new road rage offence, increases penalties for hooning, and makes it easier for seized vehicles to be forfeited to the Crown. Police Minister Felix Ellis told Parliament the legislation will bring Tasmania into line with other jurisdictions.
1: This bill sends a very clear message that those who commit road rage and hooning, that it is completely unacceptable. We continue to remain committed to this policy and we're delivering on it. We're looking to ensure that there are significant consequences for those who put people and property in danger.
0: The federal government will spend $74 million to set up a counter-terrorism online centre to target online terrorists who try to radicalise young people. The centre would be led by the AFP and ASIO to identify and deter online extremism, including on gaming platforms and in chat rooms. De-radicalisation expert Peter Lowe says the funding should be matched with support programs for at-risk youth.
2: If we do identify people, what's our intervention? What are options to support people who are pre-crime but still possibly risky to the community if their trajectory continues?
0: The Tasmanian Prison Service says it's working to reduce the number of lockdowns occurring in the Risdon prison complex following a spike last month. Monty Jacker reports.
3: Last year, staff shortages led to more than 6,000 lockdowns in Tasmanian prisons, during which many prisoners were unable to contact their families or receive visitors. A spokesperson for the prison service says there were then additional lockdowns in April this year. National Justice Project Principal Solicitor Emma Hearn says excessive lockdowns impact the mental health of prisoners and their rehabilitation prospects.
4: There shouldn't be additional punishment based on our government's failings to adequately manage their budgets and their workforce.
3: 11 new correctional officers began working in Tasmania's prisons this week.
0: Now to Tasmania's weather. There's a gale warning for the southwest coast and a strong wind warning for all remaining coastal waters. For the state, showers about the western north, tending to rain and extending statewide during the afternoon and evening. Showers falling as snow to 700 metres during the late evening. In Burnie and Devonport, showers a top of 17. Launceston, showers a top of 18. 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
6: Hello, Sunny, and hello, listeners. Well, today we've got a really interesting story about wool growers who've secured a 10-year contract with the company Icebreaker to supply them.
7: That'll just provide some, you know, similar surety for some 19 micron wool that we produce that'll be, you know, direct to Icebreaker, which is, yeah, a price that'll be very competitive with the market and also, yeah, give us some surety to work towards supplying that. And
6: yeah, but before that, Sonny, we're going to head to Singapore, and a delegation showing off Tasmanian produce has just wrapped up in Singapore. Over just 4 days, more than 80,000 attendees walked through the doors of the Food Hospitality Asia area and got a snapshot of what this island state has to offer. Beck Pridham spoke to Honey Fidden, Tasmania's Singapore-based international trade advocate, about how the event went and what opportunity exists in the Singapore market.
8: It was really continuing to work on putting Tasmania on the map in not just Singapore, but in Southeast Asia, across trade, investment, education, tourism, advanced manufacturing and defence. It was a really busy week in Singapore because there was Food Hospitality Asia, also known as FHA, and it was also Maritime Week. And so during this mission, we had 11 Tasmanian food and beverage businesses that were showcased at FHA, and that gave them direct access to buyers, distributors, retailers, not just here in Singapore, but the region as well as internationally. And there's a real clear reason why they run FHA here in Singapore, and it's because Singapore imports over 90%.

0: 50% of its food, which works really well for us because it's a natural fit for premium Tasmanian products. And then importantly, what we did is we brought that all to life with also running other activations. So we did a Taste of Tasmania activation with Little Farms, who are one of Singapore's leading premium grocers, known for their high quality imported produce. And with us having the activation there, it was a good chance for consumers to actually taste and experience the products. So overall, it was about building relationships and turning that into real commercial outcomes for Tasmanian businesses.
1: Were you able to strike any deals with Tassie producers?
0: We've already seen some good outcomes, but trade missions are not just about deals being made on a day or on the day. It's about building relationships that turn into real results over time. But we have seen some really good commercial outcomes already. But we did also see strong buyer interest at FHA, and several of the businesses are already now in active conversations, follow-up discussions. And I did listen to you covering about one of our Tasmanian lamb exporters securing a new export order into Singapore following the mission. So that's exactly the kind of results that these missions are designed to help deliver. And participating in shows like FHA, where there was 80,000 attendees coming through the doors in just 4 days, helps share our Tasmanian brand to the world.
1: Can you walk us through some of the Tasmanian produce that was there on show? Like, what sort of industries are we talking about?
0: We had 11 Tasmanian food and beverage businesses that were supported at FHA, and the products included premium Tasmanian cheese, honey, whiskey, dairy, condiments, lamb, quail, cider, and beer.
1: Why is Singapore an important market? You said before that it imports about 90% of its product, but more broadly in the region, why is it an important market for Tasmania to be tapping into?
0: Singapore's important because it's a launching pad into Southeast Asia. English is widely spoken, and it's consistently ranked and considered one of the easiest places in the world to do business. And with its high efficient logistics and distribution networks, it's a great place to start exporting and then expanding out into the region via here as a hub. Many buyers in Singapore don't just service Singapore, they use it as the hub because it's just such an easy way to do business here. And for Tasmanian exporters, success in Singapore can then lead into wider regional access. So it's often sort of used as a stepping stone.
1: And how's conflict in the Middle East affecting trade and what you're doing and what you're seeing?
0: The global conflict definitely creates uncertainty around supply chains, energy, freight, and Trade Tasmania has actively been working with exporters to help them diversify some of their export markets to avoid the impact of some of the issues in the Middle East, for instance. And as you covered with the lamb, exporting of the lamb, having an opportunity for, that sort of export deal to be in the process where we can then sort of diversify and move things to a different country or expand in a different country works really well.
1: Where do you see the Tasmania and Singapore trade relationship going in the future?
0: It's such a strong relationship, and Tasmania's exports to Singapore grew by nearly 21% in the year to January. So that's showing strong and growing demand. And that growth reflects Singapore consumers. They're valuing quality, the sustainability, and it just aligns really well for what they're looking for and what we can produce in Tasmania.
2: And that was Bec Pridham chatting to Honey Fitton about a recent trade delegation in Singapore.
3: I love her name, Honey Fitton. It's 19
2: Honey Fitton,
3: to 7.
2: Isn't that beautiful?
3: It's beautiful.
2: Now, wool growers in the Southern Midlands have secured a 10-year contract to supply global apparel brand Icebreaker. The partnership has been facilitated by Zenterra Wool Company and is the first of its kind for Tassie. Chris Headlam from the property Rathani is said it provides financial security to invest in the farm.
4: I think Zenterra and particularly the

0: growers of this wolf and the ZQ program have been sort of probing what was New Zealand Merino, which is now Zinterra, about longer-term contracts. So some of the growers have probably been more progressive in asking the question over the last few years. Yeah, what was there some longer-term contracts similar to what's been offered in New Zealand for some time now?
1: So they wanted a bit of parity with their New Zealand counterparts, in essence.
0: I think so. Yeah, I certainly was thinking the same thing when I visited New Zealand probably 10 or 15 years ago to look at what they were actually doing with Icebreaker and New Zealand Merino. Just off our own back, we went to New Zealand to investigate. And talking to some of the growers then, they were on these 10-year contracts. And I was thinking, wow, that's pretty cool to have that surety for a percentage of your clip for so long. And, yeah, that sort of arrangement.
1: What sort of contract have you been on?
0: For us, since 2020, we've signed up to New Zealand Merino and the ZQ program, or ZQRX. And we've just been on three-year rolling contracts. So we'd do the 3 years with them and then reassess after those 3 years. So I've had two lots of them to date. Yeah, it's just given us a bit of surety in the income for some of our wool, which meets the specifications. Not all of the wool that we produce goes into the program. Obviously, there's things that fall outside of their requirements, but it's given us, yeah, some longer term, you know, budgeting figures and also just some production metrics for us to change some of the things that we do with our flock.
1: 10-year contract, what does that give you now?
0: That'll give us, yeah, surety for the 10 years. It's a rolling 10 years. So I suppose they drop a year off and keep adding a year on. And that'll just provide some, you know, similar surety for some 19 micron wool that we produce that'll be, you know, direct to Icebreaker, which is, yeah, a price that'll be very competitive with the market and also, yeah, give us some surety to work towards, yeah, supplying that and getting rewarded for what we do.
1: What percentage of that clip will that be?
0: For us, it's going to be around, when we get back to pre-production, as we've been in some dry times the last few years, it'll probably be around just under half, I suppose. Yeah, somewhere in that 40 to 50%, somewhere in that mark. So, yeah, it's going to be a moving target as the season progresses. But, you know, once we get back rolling again with production and continue to get some better times of growth in our area, we'll, it'll be around that 50%, maybe some years more, but it'll just depend on how the wool tests up.
1: And with the contracts that you have previously signed, what are the additional benefits that aren't necessarily have a monetary value? What have they brought the farm?
0: Things like exposure to the brand partners and further up the supply chain. And that's been really cool to be part of that and have people come and visit from Icebreaker or from New Zealand Merino to the farm and see what we're doing, what sheep we're producing, what environment we're working in, just access to other growers as well, I suppose, in that sort of family of ZQ network. There's been a good group discussion and also another pilot group set up about along the lines of holistic management and how we sort of manage our properties and what things we've been doing to improve or what's working and what isn't working.
1: So that work that you've been doing with the Tasland Conservancy and Bush Heritage Australia, the extra effort that you've gone to carefully manage those grasslands, has that helped to sell some of this wool?
0: I think, yeah, it's all part of the story, Larissa, what we're doing with our land that we're looking after, how we manage the grazing and how we've been sort of, or Claire's been pushing a lot of tree planting and fencing off waterways, all sort of leads into that space of supplying the wool tells the grower's story, essentially.
2: And that was wool grower Chris Headland from Rathani at Woodbury in the Southern Midlands, speaking to Larissa Smith about a new 10-year contract with a global outdoor apparel brand specialising in merino wool.
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2: And we've got Matthew Thomas. Hi, Matthew.
5: Hello, how are you?
2: Very good, thank you. Now tell me, what's it been like overnight?
5: Well, we've seen some northwesterly winds overnight ahead of an approaching cold front. We've seen some showers mainly into the west of the state and, you know, I mean, Mount Reid's up to 17 millimetres, as is its tendency. But generally, most of the shower activity has been about the west of the state. A little bit in the last hour, pushing onto the northern slopes of the northeast ranges. So we're going to start to see that shower activity begin to increase through the north during the morning. But most of the rainfall will be as the front itself does across the state, and we're looking at timings of that happening more into the afternoon or early evening about the north. So I think while we will see some sort of coastal showers, and particularly about the northeast ranges where it's sort of onshore flow with a northwesterly stream, the shower activity will really pick up in the afternoon, just as that front does approach, and most of the shower activity with the crossing of that front, bringing a cooler southwesterly stream behind it. We will see the snow level lower down to around 700 metres around the west by this evening, and getting down through tomorrow morning to around 500 metres about the west and over the central plateau, and then rising through the day tomorrow. Tomorrow is going to be a relatively cool day. Today we're looking at temperatures 18 degrees for Launceston, and we'll see those showers increasing into the afternoon. We're looking probably at around sort of 2 to 5 millimetres generally across the north, 5 to 10 millimetres about the ranges or the northwest. Devonport, we're looking at around 17 degrees with those showers increasing during the afternoon and easing late. Likewise, 17 degrees for Burnie with those showers. For Strawn, we're looking at showers through the day, wind easing 16 degrees. St Helens, showers developing and 19 degrees. Scottsdale, showers through the day, 15 degrees. Temperatures coming back quite significantly tomorrow. We're looking at either sort of 12 or 13 for most locations through the north. But with the southwesterly stream, we'll just see a light shower or two pushing through. So I'd be surprised if most locations around the north were to get more than half a millimetre out of those showers. And then a ridge of high pressure dominating the weather really for the next week as it slowly moves from the Bight out to the Tasman Sea. In terms of the coastal waters, what we're looking at, we've got northwesterly winds 20 to 30 knots about most waters, but reaching up to 35 knots about the southwest during the morning. The wind's shifting west to southwesterly at 20 to 30 knots during the afternoon and evening as that cold front does push through. Around the west, we've got a west to southwesterly swell of 3 to 4 metres. Through the north, there's two swells. There's a westerly below 1 metre and a northeasterly below 1 metre. And about the east, the dominant swell is a northeasterly of 1 to 2 metres. But there's a southerly of half to 1.5 metres pushing up the upper east coast. The wave rider buoy at Cape Sorel shows a significant wave of 3.4 metres, a maximum wave of 5.3 metres, a 14-second period. The wave rider buoy on the east coast at Maria Island is around 1.8 metres with a significant wave at the moment.
2: Matthew Thomas, thanks very much.
5: No worries. Bye, Fiona.
2: And Sunny, that's it for the Rural Report today. We have got Beck Pridham at lunchtime today, but I did want to just point to the ABC News Tasmania page where you can see a story. It's about what we talked about earlier this week on the Rural Report about saving a bit of money and growing your own veggies. So I point people to that.
3: I love it. I love it. I'm all about that. I think that's such a good idea to do. And even if you just live in an apartment, you can still grow something, can't you, on
2: exactly.
3: the balcony?
2: Yeah. And we're all thinking about it now after that interest rate hike.
3: We certainly are. Oh, it's a dirty word, that one.
2: Thanks,
3: Fiona.
2: Funny.
3: Bye. Okay, so coming up, we are turning the clock back a few million years to a time when our oceans had giant marine creatures, including, get this, a finned octopus that reached up to 19 metres in length. Can you picture it?

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0: Time for a scientific little deep dive now, looking at a time when dinosaurs roamed the Earth. What you might know is that our oceans were also full of really giant creatures during this time as well. I'm talking about giant marine reptiles and marine invertebrates like octopus, cuttlefish, squid. Zoe Keane, ABC Science Communicator, spoke to Kylie Baxter yesterday on 936 ABC Hobart and ABC Northern Tasmania.
3: Yeah, so we're getting in around Japan and around Vancouver. These are where these fossils have been found, and it's research that's come out of the Hokkaido University in Japan. Incredible researchers there. And we look around and we see a giant Mosasaurus. So you might have seen those in the Jurassic Park franchise. Not the first one, but one of the other ones.
4: Describe the Mosasaurus.
3: Big, scary marine reptile, not the ones with the long necks, they're the plesiosaurs. This just looks like a big, chunky, teethy, scary, kind of like an orca almost, except we don't know what the colours were like. But
4: land
3: bigger.
4: And sea? Or just
3: but this is just sea, yeah. So really scary. This was the, you know, predominant big, kind of like a whale that could kill you, but it was a reptile type thing. Imagine that, like not a shark, not that type of thing. Plesiosaurs, there's sharks around too. Sharks have been around forever. They're older than trees, so they've been around. But what we didn't realise was part of this pretty scary ecosystem were octopuses that potentially were the biggest thing
4: that
3: there.
4: Killed even a Mosasaurus.
3: Well, maybe a baby Mosasaurus. They were bigger. They were a little bit bigger than the Mosasaurus. So maybe they would have outcompeted. Maybe they would have been chasing the same meal. So they're about 19 metres long. And that's not all the chunky bit, you know.

0: One end to the other.
1: One end to the other. And that's a lot bigger than a giant squid or a colossal squid today.
0: I would not like to see a 19-metre octopus.
2: That was Carly Baxter there with Zoe Keane, ABC science communicator, talking about giant octopuses. Carly will be back this afternoon from 4 o'clock. We're going to step it up now. Bit of AC/DC for you. You're on Breakfast.

for you. It's almost time for the news, but don't forget to text us 0467 922 917 for your chance to get a double pass to Agfest starting tomorrow. So you'll find out by the end of the show if you win it.

0: the news at 7, Australia's income support safety net under increasing pressure. A national task force to address hospital bed block and details revealed on pending TASTAFE cuts. Good morning, I'm Meg Whitfield. Australia's income support safety net is under growing pressure, with more than 8 million people now relying on some form of assistance. National Work reporter Bronwyn Herbert has more.
1: A new report commissioned by the life insurance industry shows demand has risen across all 11 income support systems, from sick leave and workers' compensation to welfare, super and life insurance over the past decade. Mental ill health now makes up around a third of claims. Christine Cupid from the Council of Australian Life Insurers says there's now 8.5 million Australians requiring support.
2: The entire safety net's under pressure.
1: Life insurers warn the system was never designed to carry this many people and say earlier, better coordinated support is urgently needed to keep Australians working.
0: A new national task force will be set up to reduce the number of aged care patients left languishing in public hospitals. The New South Wales government is leading the task force alongside the Commonwealth, while also establishing a Productivity and Equality Commission review into older patients stranded in hospital. In February, there were 3,100 aged care patients medically fit for discharge, but stuck in hospital because they had nowhere suitable to go.

0: New South Wales Health Minister Ryan Park says the task force and inquiry will look at every possible solution to the problem.
1: To make sure that we're getting treatment and care for them in a more appropriate setting in the community, and to free up these beds so that the increase in demand for hospital services that every state and territory is dealing with right now can be met.
0: Documents tabled in State Parliament show more than 40 jobs will be impacted under planned cuts to TasTAFE. Madeline Rojan has the details.
2: The state government was ordered to table details of the planned cuts in Parliament, including which courses will be affected and the number of jobs set to be slashed. The documents tabled last night show 44 jobs will be impacted, including 19 permanent teaching positions and some management and assistant roles. Assets being considered for sale include a property currently leased to Lady Gowrie Childcare Centre in Launceston and vacant land in Devonport. TasTAFE has confirmed it needs to find $45 million in cuts over 4 years.
0: Labor leader Josh Willey says the cuts will frighten Tasmanians hoping to build a career in the state. The state government has revised down its target for the number of public service jobs it wants to cut by around 1,000. State political reporter Josh Duggan has the details.
3: Last October, Treasurer Erica Betts told reporters the state government wanted to cut about 2,800 public sector jobs. That was based off reaching the same number of state servants per 100,000 people as the state had in 2022. The government says due to population growth, the target is now to reduce the state service by just 1,800 full-time equivalents. At the end of December 2025, there were 29,500 state servants, meaning the government wants to cut about 6% of them.
0: South Australia's Premier, Peter Malinauskas, has told SA Parliament that money is the problem with ongoing negotiations with Nearstar and its parent company, Trafigura. A $135 million assistance package for Nearstar smelters in Port Pirie and Hobart ran out last week. A new deal is being negotiated between the company and the South Australian, Tasmanian and federal governments. Responding to a question from the opposition leader, Ashton Hearn, Mr. Malinauskas said all sides are committed to completing a feasibility study into large-scale critical mineral and metal manufacturing.
4: We are all lined up with that. The problem is money. When I say the problem, the point of difference is money. Naturally, Nearstar want governments to pay. Naturally, governments want Nearstar to pay. The truth is we both have to make a contribution, and that is what we are negotiating as we speak.
0: The federal government has halted plans for the Melbourne to Brisbane Inland Rail amid concerns the project could cost more than $45 billion to complete. Political reporter Lexi Junowick has the details.
5: Spanning 1,600 kilometres, Inland Rail promised to deliver faster, more resilient freight, resulting in safer roads and less emissions. But the government has revealed funding for the project will end at Parkes in regional New South Wales. In a statement, Minister for Infrastructure Catherine King says the government is taking sensible decisions to realign the future of Inland Rail and build a safe, efficient and reliable network for the future. Construction between Beveridge in Victoria and Parkes will be completed by the end of next year through the reallocation of $1.75 billion in previously announced off-budget funding.
0: Internationally now, and the US Secretary of State is accusing Iran of committing economic arson in the Strait of Hormuz, while insisting America is in the midst of a defensive operation. Dubbed Project Freedom, the operation is seeing US naval ships protect boats stranded in the strait attempting to transit it. Marco Rubio says 10 civilian sailors have died due to the ongoing conflict. Mr. Rubio says the US's new operation is defensive, despite Iran saying it controls it.
6: There's no shooting unless we're shot at first. We're not attacking them. We're not. But if they're attacking us or they're attacking a ship, you need to respond to that. You're not going to let some fast boat come up on a ship and shoot it up. We're going to respond to it, and we've been successful at it. I don't know what the exact number is, but I know a number of those fast boats have now been targeted.
0: The World Health Organization says it suspects human-to-human transmission between a Dutch couple who died from the rare Hunter virus after falling ill on a luxury cruise. Correspondent Catherine Diss reports around 150 people are stuck on board, including four Australians.
7: Hunter virus is usually spread from rats via their feces, saliva or urine, but it is rarely transmitted from human to human. The World Health Organization says it believes the Dutch couple aboard the cruise, which left Argentina in late March, could have both become ill because they were in close contact and suspects they were most likely infected before boarding the ship. A German national has also died and another four people have since fallen ill. The ship is currently sitting off the Cape Verde Islands west of Africa and is due to travel to Spain next, but authorities there are yet to decide if they'll accept the vessel.
0: Romania's government has collapsed after a successful no-confidence vote toppled the sitting Prime Minister. Here's Europe correspondent Elias Kluwer.
8: Romania's Prime Minister Ili Bolojan has been trying to reduce the country's huge debt by introducing sweeping austerity measures to save money. But the cost-cutting has angered the ruling coalition's largest party, who, despite being socialists, teamed up with far-right MPs to pass a no-confidence motion in the PM. It means Mr. Bolojan, a pro-EU progressive, will have to act as the interim PM before standing down once Parliament approves a new government. Romania has one of the weakest economies in the European Union, and its political system has been marred by allegations of Russian interference.
0: Now with sport, here's Mark Adenol.
9: Carlton has been fined $75,000 by the AFL following an investigation into the handling of Elijah Holland's on-field mental health episode. The league has found Holland should have been removed from the Blues Round 6 game against Collingwood earlier than he was, and that the club's lack of action brought the game into disrepute. AFL Chief Executive Andrew Dillon says the league is making a number of improvements in an effort to better respond to mental health concerns.
10: Whilst our physical injury protocols are strong and well understood, mental health presentations can be variable and are complex. That means we need to continue to strengthen and standardise how we respond on match day to acute mental health episodes.
9: The fine will be donated to mental health support organisation Headspace. Melbourne United National Basketball League coach Dean Vickerman says now is the right time to leave the club following a successful run over the past nine seasons. The 54-year-old was in charge for the club's championships in 2018 and 2021. And Mitchell Starc's Delhi Capitals have lost to the Chennai Super Kings by 8 wickets in cricket's Indian Premier League.
0: Looking ahead at Tasmania's weather now, there's a gale warning in place for the southwest coast, a strong wind warning for much of the state's coastal waters, and a bushwalkers alert for snow as low as 500 metres tonight and Thursday morning in the western and central plateau districts. Today, showers about the west and north tending to rain and extending statewide during the afternoon and evening. Northwesterly winds fresh and gusty at times during the morning, shifting west to southwesterly by evening. In Burnie and Devonport, a top of 17 degrees and showers. Launceston, a top of 18 degrees and also showers. And in Hobart, showers as well with a top of 19 degrees.
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13: Good morning. Welcome to ABC Northern Breakfast. If you've just joined us or if you've been here all along, welcome back. Love having you here with us. Now, this is your last chance this hour to get your text in if you want to win that double pass to AgFest. So just text us 0467 922 917. Give us your name and just tell us what you love the most about AgFest. We've had heaps of texts coming in, which is exciting. I like to take grandsons. It's a good day out. Thanks, Troy. AgFest, it's got to be the squishy mud. It is known for the squishy mud, isn't it? Wouldn't it be fun in your wellies? Absolutely, Patrick. Also, AgFest tickets, everything in one place, lots of variety and great food. That's absolutely true. All of it is true. So keep your texts coming in, 0467 922 917. Now, you'll remember, because I've been banging on about it a little bit, wild cockies decimated my apple crop this year. Not happy. A new research is showing that the birds are pretty smart at teaching each other about what food is safe to eat. And also, legs crossed, ankles tucked, perched to one side. Are these some of your favourite sitting habits? They're mine. I'm definitely a squirmer in the chair. Is it fine or is it actually doing you harm? We're going to find that out if it's a myth or if it is fact. Yes, you're going to find out next.

0: Boom Crash Opera there. This is the best thing. 1989, that song. Can you believe that? That's crazy, isn't it? It's 7:15.
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0: So you've probably been told at some point, don't sit with your legs crossed. It's bad for your posture or even your circulation. But how much of that is actually true? Experts are saying it's not that simple. So what should we be doing when it comes to sitting? And are our everyday habits quietly causing discomfort without us even realising? Maybe we should ask a doctor, and I have one right here with me. Good morning, Dr. Liz Kirk.
5: Good morning.
0: So sitting with your legs crossed. Now, I am terrible for this. I will sit with one leg under me or the other leg on a chair all the time. So is it actually bad for us or has it been overblown?
5: Well, one of the things they're realising is that the new research is showing that we were always told that it was going to give you varicose veins or it was going to be bad for your knees or, you know, all those things. And it shows that it's not the amount of sitting so much or your posture. It's about listening to your body and knowing what's hurting it. So sitting with your legs crossed might be comfortable for you, but it's not about the position itself. It's about sustained posture. So holding one posture for too long. And in the good old days when we used to carry our wallet in our back pocket, and now, of course, it's your phone, sitting with that in your back pocket slightly puts your back out of alignment, which can lead to that ongoing back pain. And it's the same with sitting in one position for too long. It's that sustained sitting, that's the problem. And I'm with you. I like to sit on a dining chair with both legs crossed because that's what's comfortable to me. And as long as you're not damaging your knees, it's another thing to think about what's comfortable for you.
0: So I tend to sit, I'll either have my right leg under me or I'll swap over and have my left. So you're saying it's okay, it'll become a problem if we're just in that one position too long. Is that right?
5: That's right. It's getting locked in one position. We know now that it's movements that's important. Movement is very important for your body and for your brain. So if you're getting tingling in your toes, you know you've been sitting there too long in that one position.
0: Now, we've heard about our posture since childhood. What's the real picture on this?
5: The big one now is this down head posture that you see everybody with their heads in their phone looking down at their postures, which is causing a lot of neck problems. And using laptops, which we've all jumped onto laptops, using them flat on the work surface is causing this big chook neck posture, which actually puts a lot of pressure on the vertebrae and causes this new tech neck syndrome where you're getting all stiff and sore in the neck, you're finding it hard to turn your neck. And people are getting headaches and strain around their neck and shoulders. So that's to me is now the big problem with this jump to laptops and what we're talking about with computer-based work. And that long-term chook neck position where you're looking forward at your screen when you have your laptop flat on the work surface, that can actually restrict the blood flow to your brain. So it's also you're starting to feel fuzzy-headed and tired, and that ongoing restriction can also be a risk for early dementia. So your right posture is everything and movement is everything, making sure that you release that tension, you keep taking those breaks and you reset and relax.
0: So you mentioned changing positions frequently, which I'm actually just constantly doing all day, but I do have a desk job. What else can those of us who have got desk jobs be considering?
5: Oh, that's a great question. And there's actually some lovely levels that you can take to make sure that you're taking care of yourself. So when you're sitting, even if you're concentrating on something, just rolling your ankles or doing some leg lifts helps keep your metabolism up, to keep your energy up. When you're just doing your social, like doing your emails and something that doesn't need a lot of concentration, try standing up and doing them while you're standing so you can move around. If you're having to really lock down and concentrate on your work, then by all means, have a kind of quiet reminder to make sure that you're not sitting there for hours. So I often, if ever I take a drink from my water bottle, I'll make sure that I stand up and do a little jiggle while I do that, and then sit down again. And of course, doing your stretches and your relaxation exercises. But the big one, of course, is making sure that you're increasing your daily activity. So getting back to doing your 10,000 steps, being aware of increasing our walking and getting out into the sunshine and, you know, relaxing and being social and adding music in, like dancing and being in social groups. Gardening is really important, fantastic ways to reduce that stress of constantly being locked into screens.
0: Some great tips there. I started rolling my ankles as soon as you mentioned it. Now, you mentioned the chook neck. What other things should we be concerned about?
5: The big jump to using laptops was absolutely necessary, and managers did a fantastic job of getting their agents, their staff set up quickly. But the research shows that laptops should never be used flat on the work surface for more than 2 hours a day. So the big one for me is making sure that you're using a laptop stand to make sure that the screen is at the right height, and using an external keyboard and mouse. And that also saves a lot of back pain and neck pain. So good for the overuse injuries that we're finding as well with small keyboards and mouse pads and things like that.
0: Fantastic advice there. Thank you so much. Really appreciate your time this morning, Liz.
5: Thank you.
0: That was Dr. Liz Kirk there talking about the myths and realities of sitting crossing our legs. Are you twirling your ankles right now at your chair? Have you ever pitched up at the Black River Campground at Pegg's Beach near Stanley? It's about to have some serious money spent on it. That's next.
4: She's gotten worse. Lots of anger.
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8: Waking up with Sunshine Wood.
0: So if you've ever spent time at Black River Campground at Pegg's Beach near Stanley, you'll know it's a stunning spot on the northwest coast and a favourite with locals and visitors. But the facilities there, they have been described as basic. Well, it's about to get an upgrade with a $750,000 investment. Ben Hill is the ranger in charge for the Northwest at Department of Natural Resources and Environment, and he joins me now. Good morning, Ben.
9: Good morning, Sunny. How are you going today?
0: Good. So can you tell us more about the location of the campsite for those who haven't been and why it's so special?
9: Yeah, the campsite is located off Bass Highway at Black River between Stanley and Rocky Cape. And the campground's a nice bush camping site that's sort of bordered by the Black River and Pegg's Beach on the coast. So it's quite a nice bush camping site, and the project is about making the Black River campground safer, more accessible and comfortable for visitors.
0: So, yeah, I've heard it is a pretty basic site. I haven't been there, but people are raving about it here. So is it okay if you have a motorhome or a caravan to get in there?
9: It is. It's sort of, I suppose it was built years ago, so when cars and caravans were all much smaller. So this is what this project is about, is it making it more suitable for those larger vehicles.
0: $750,000 has been allocated to improve the site. What will the cash be used for?
9: The cash will be used for, it's building three new toilets. So they will be disabled access toilets, and clearly delineating individual campsites, resurfacing the internal roads. The road in there is about a bit over a kilometre and a half long, and it had gone back down to that sort of really coarse rock road base. So it's resurfacing of those roads and putting in some internal traffic calming measures just to slow traffic down through the campsite.
0: I love that you're putting in all abilities access. Now, why now?
9: So this is part of the government's Spirit Preparedness Fund. So the fund is preparing Tasmania for increased visitor numbers with the new Spirits of Tasmania vessel. So it's ensuring destinations like Black River are ready to welcome more visitors comfortably and safely.
0: And are you anticipating a significant rise in visitor numbers when the new Spirits begin sailing? I believe it's October is the penciled month, isn't it, for it?
9: Yeah, we do. I suppose it's a greater capacity, and we're sort of trying to make these areas, these regional areas, I don't know, gain along with everything else. So that's a beautiful campsite, so it'll make it even better, well, without changing the sort of the bush camping natural appeal of the site.
0: Yeah, every time I get on those Spirits, there's always a lot of caravans, so I know a lot of people come down for camping here. We are heading into winter, so is the site, it is going to be quieter, I'm assuming, over winter, but will it stay open while these works are being carried out?
9: It does stay open. So normally at the end of April, we close the coastal side of the campground anyway, so it goes back to half capacity, but it's still open for visitors the rest of the normal campsite. It'll just be expect to experience some delays with the roadworks going on and also with toilets construction crews there, but still accessible, and you can still have that beautiful bush camping experience regardless of the works going on.
0: Oh, I love a winter camp. I'm all about, you know, putting on all your layers of clothing and a nice big roaring fire. It's exciting camping in winter. Thank you so much for your time this morning, Ben. I really appreciate it.
9: No, my pleasure. Good to speak to you.
0: That was Ben Hill, ranger in charge of the Northwest there. Have you been camping at that site, at Black River Campground, Pegg's Beach? Have you been camping there? I'd love to hear if you have. Just text us, 0467 922 917. Now, speaking of texting, we're getting a lot of texts for AgFest. This is your last chance. We're actually going to announce the winner in the next half hour. So if you're keen for this double pass, our last double pass to give away for AgFest, you just have to send us a text and say what you love about AgFest, what your favourite things are. Mine are definitely anything to do with the animals, obviously. Just text us with your name, 0467 922 917, and you will go in the draw and we'll find out who's going to win in the next half hour. Also, David and I are going to be there Saturday morning. So if you're around, come and say hi. We've got some little gifty things to give away. We usually have a jelly bean guessing competition thing. I don't know if that's happening this year, but that's what we've had the last couple of years. I do have a little dog story. So my first year, 2 years ago at AgFest, I got to pup sit one of the muster dogs. Oh, my goodness. This dog was the cutest thing. Kelpie dog, I think. Yeah, Kelpie. Anyway, we happen to be right next to a couple of sheep in a pen, and I'm looking after this pup, and oh my God, he was pulling on the lead so hard to get to these sheep. They know their job. They absolutely know their job. I'll just, some of the texts we've got that have come in, we've got, I like seeing the sheep and I'm going to the ABC stand at AgFest because I'm a kid. And my mum loves the ABC, so she puts it on every morning and I have to listen to it. Good on you, Isaac. That's probably how my ABC radio journey started out, being forced to listen to it with my folks in the car, and then I just stuck with it. Hi, ABC Radio. It's been a very, very long time since I have been to AgFest. Last time it was very wet and enjoyable to walk around. This time it looks like it's going to be fine and more enjoyable to have a look around. When I started hearing about AgFest, it was definitely make sure you've got your boots. You definitely want boots because it is a muddy few days. But the last couple of years I've gone, it hasn't been muddy at all. So, yeah, I don't know what's going on there. Anyway.
10: Yes, the footy's back for AFL season 2026. 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
0: Oh, that was the wrong one. Just been playing some of the cockatoos. Oh, well, you'll hear more about that later. Coming up, we are talking cockatoos, speaking of that. But before that, it's coming up time for the local news with Mackenzie Hurd.
11: Good morning. ABC Local News for Northern Tasmania. I'm Mac Hurd, coming to you from Burnie. Documents tabled in Parliament show more than 40 jobs will be impacted under planned cuts to TasTAFE. Madeline Rojan has the details.
12: The state government was ordered to table details of the planned cuts in Parliament, including which courses will be affected and the number of jobs set to be slashed. The documents tabled last night show 44 jobs will be impacted, including 19 permanent teaching positions and some management and assistant roles. Assets being considered for sale include a property currently leased to Lady Gowrie Childcare Centre in Launceston and vacant land in Devonport. TasTAFE has confirmed it needs to find $45 million in cuts over 4 years.
11: Labor leader Josh Willey says the cuts will frighten Tasmanians hoping to build a career in the state. The Community and Public Sector Union says the government's dismantling of the State Growth Department has been badly handled. The state government announced in March that it would dismantle the department and replace it with Building Tasmania. The restructure includes 250 job losses, but it's still unclear where the jobs will come from or how it will unfold. The union's Natalie Jones says the government has committed to no forced redundancies, but is critical of its handling of the move.
13: The government need to communicate a plan with its workforce. What's clear is that these decisions have been made without input from senior public sector workers. So there's no plan, there's no decisions. We're all just waiting.
11: The first ever direct flights between Launceston and Canberra begin today. Link Airways will operate 4 return services per week between the two cities. 60,000 visitors from the ACT and surrounding regions visited Tasmania last year. Support for the service was provided by the Tasmanian Government's Aviation Attraction Fund in partnership with Canberra and Launceston airports. A new road rage offence could soon become law in Tasmania. Alison Costello has more.
14: The Police Offences Amendment Bill has just passed Tasmania.

0: Minister Felix Ellis told Parliament the legislation will bring Tasmania into line with other jurisdictions.
1: The Tasmanian Prison Service says it is working to reduce the number of lockdowns occurring in the Risdon prison complex, following a spike last month. Monty Jacka reports.
2: Last year, staff shortages led to more than 6,000 lockdowns in Tasmanian prisons, during which many prisoners were unable to contact their families or receive visitors. A spokesperson for the prison service says there were then additional lockdowns in April this year. National Justice Project Principal Solicitor Emma Hearn says excessive lockdowns impact the mental health of prisoners and their rehabilitation prospects.
3: There shouldn't be additional punishment based on our government's failings to adequately manage their budgets and their workforce.
2: 11 new correctional officers began working in Tasmania's prisons this week.
1: Small Australian designers say they can't keep up with the volume of copies of their products coming from online sellers overseas. Liana Walker reports.
4: Small business owners say they're still finding duplicates of their designs being sold by Chinese fast fashion giant Shein. The company is among multiple businesses in a legal battle with Saboskirt, a Queensland company which alleges their copyright and intellectual property was infringed. Another fashion designer, Claudia Bozinska, says she's concerned about the damage to her brand's reputation.
5: If there are people that were considering purchasing my products, they would start doubting the authenticity of my products.
4: Designers say having a copied item removed from sale can take hours. Shein says it takes appropriate action when an IP violation is confirmed.
1: Tasmania's weather. There's a gale warning for the southwest coast and a strong wind warning for most remaining coastal waters. For the state, showers about the west and north, tending to rain and extending statewide during the afternoon and evening. Showers falling as snow to 700 metres during the late evening. In Burnie and Devonport, showers in the top of 17. Launceston, showers and the top of 18. 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
7: Welcome back to Breakfast and your last chance to get AgFest double pass that we've got to give away this morning for you. Don't forget, you just text us what you love about AgFest, your favourite things. Think of the animals, think of the comps, think of all the great food. Text us 0467 922 917 and you'll be in a chance to win. We have had a huge amount of entries. Huge! There's a cute one here that I really liked. My favourite thing about AgFest is meeting ABC presenters, the people who keep me company every day while I work on the farm. Love my ABC. Stop it, Sonia. No, don't. I love it. Yeah, we love meeting you guys too. We love being there. We have so much fun every time we get to come along. And there's going to be ABC people from Hobart, from up here every day. So it's a really exciting couple of days. Tomorrow, it all kicks off. Now, you got a little taste of the yellow-tailed black cockatoos? That's what you're going to hear about next. Coming up behind closed doors on Tasmania's west coast, it's one of Queenstown's most iconic homes. For a limited time, you can finally explore spaces rarely shared with the public before. And wild cockatoos decimated my apple crop this year. I'm still sore about it. New research, though, is showing that these birds are pretty smart at teaching each other about what food is safe to eat. That's next.

0: 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It's 20 to 8.
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5: Waking up with Sunshine Wood.
0: Hang on 1 second. Here we go. Yeah, this year I've had an ongoing battle with this particular cockatoo. Sounds gorgeous though, doesn't it? You can't be mad when they sound this incredible. Anyway, yes, there's black cockatoos at my place in northern Tasmania. I love it, but they completely stripped my apple trees bare within a day. Research published this week has revealed that wild cockatoos watch each other and they learn what foods are safe to eat. Dr. Lucy Applin is with the Research School of Biology at ANU in Canberra, and she joins me now. Good morning, Lucy.
6: Good morning.
0: This research, it was based on the behaviour of wild sulphur-crested cockatoos. What were you looking to investigate?
6: Well, so, yeah, what we're interested in is trying to understand how animals like cockatoos might be adjusting their behaviour to adapt to novel environments like cities. And obviously, novel exotic plants are a big part of that because we plant them throughout our cities, and these are food items that these animals have never encountered before. So we wanted to know how they might be achieving knowledge about these new foods in order to expand their repertoire in these new environments.
0: So what did you do in the experiment to see if birds actually watch others before eating?
6: So what we did was we went to central Sydney to three neighbouring roosting groups of sulphur-crested cockatoos, and we trained one bird in each of two groups to eat a new food, which was an almond dyed a new colour. And we tested beforehand that they were absolutely going to avoid this food if they weren't trained on how to eat it. And then we had the third group as a control, so there was no bird that had been trained. And then after that, we basically put bird feeders out with these coloured almonds, and we saw whether the birds took it up.
0: And do birds use social information to shape their behaviour?
6: Well, that's exactly what we found. So we found that the behaviour spread really rapidly. So in only just over a week, over 300 birds had started to eat these new foods only in the sites where they had a demonstrator bird. And because we had mapped the social networks of this population, we were able to show that that behaviour was spreading from social network ties. So it was going through this social network of cockatoos. And actually, we had very little evidence that any bird was just trying the new food through trial and error. They were all adopting it through close observation of their flock mates.
0: So is the bird behaviour similar to patterns that we see in humans?
6: It is, yeah. Humans also really spread knowledge very rapidly through their social networks and rely on those social networks ties to acquire that new information. And that's particularly the case with new food. And so one of the interesting kind of side notes we found in the study was that the younger cockatoos, the juvenile cockatoos, were really conformist. So they would only eat the colour of almond they saw the majority of their flock mates eat, which anyone who's got a young child trying to convince them to eat broccoli, that might be quite reminiscent of human behaviour as well.
0: We know these birds are smart. Do you think this behaviour is similar to other cockatoo species, such as the black ones that totally decimated my apples?
6: Yeah, we do. We assume that's the case. So we tested it in the sulphur crested because they're such a sort of fantastic case study of a big, smart, adaptable social animal in our cities. But we are lucky enough in Australia to have lots of these big, smart, adaptable birds in our cities. And the black cockatoos, I think it's quite likely to be the same sort of process happening. And it's a really interesting time because in many cities around Australia, the black cockatoos are currently moving in. So they're in the process of deciding that cities are a nice place to live and settling down in them. And part of that process is expanding their repertoire to deal with the new food types in the cities, like your apple tree, I'm sorry to say.
0: I mean, I've always called them gangsters. They hang out in gangs, but they are very social, and so I guess this is how this communication is going through them so quickly, right?
6: That's exactly right. So we have these broader patterns, which have been found from comparative studies that, especially in birds, but also in other animals, there's two things which really advantage animals if they're trying to live in the city. One is brain size, so being smart, and the other one is being social. And so this study really shows how those two things work together to sort of hyperboost their ability to rapidly adapt. And when you think about what we found in this study, it actually suggests that, say, a local council decided to implement a new street tree, over a matter of weeks, that information, once somebody had discovered that food was edible, could spread through animal communities and they could start to eat that new food.
0: That is fascinating, Lucy. Thank you so much. Really appreciate your time this morning.
6: Thank you. It's been great.
0: That was Dr. Lucy Alpin. She's with the Research School of Biology at the ANU in Canberra.
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7: Hi, Melissa Clark here. It promised to bring an economic boom to regional Australia. So why is the federal government putting the brakes on inland rail between Melbourne and Brisbane? The Infrastructure Minister, Catherine King, is my guest. The latest rate hike puts the squeeze on households, and the United States keeps up the pressure on Australia to join its efforts to reopen the Strait of Hormuz.
8: No, the ceasefire is not over. We hope Australia would step up, just like we hope Europe steps up, but we're not waiting for them to do so. We're looking to set the conditions to hand to them.
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0: It's a grand residence that is steeped in history, craftsmanship and stories that are rarely shared with the public. Pengana is opening its doors from today for a special series of guided tours as part of the Australian Heritage Festival. Visitors will be invited into spaces that are not usually accessible to the public. It's a very rare chance to experience the layers of history behind one of the West Coast's most significant properties and to support its preservation into the future. I'm speaking to Karen Nixon, who is the owner of Pengana. Good morning, Karen.
12: Good morning. Now, I'm not actually the owner of Pengana. I'm the owner of the business. The National Trust owns the house.
0: Right. Thank you for clarifying that. Really appreciate it. So you're the owner of the business that, and the, yes, National Trust owns the property. Okay, so it's such an iconic property. How and when did it come into your hands?
12: Well, we go back to 10, 11 years ago when we had decided to move from the mainland here, and a bed and breakfast was really what we were looking for. And we were originally dismissed this one because it was leasehold, not freehold. And then we sort of started to think about that it might be a better option for us. We wouldn't put all our eggs in one basket. It had a story, whereas all of the other properties we were looking at were just big houses. So we took the rose-coloured glasses off and looked at it in a different way. And as soon as I walked in the door, I said to Steve, this is it.
0: Yeah, I can just imagine a house like that. So for those who don't know, can you tell us just a little bit about the house's history?
12: Certainly. It was built in 1898 by the Mount Lyell Mine Railway Company, and it was built for the general manager, the first general manager, who was Robert Stitch, who built it and lived in it until his death in 1922. And because it was owned by the house, the mine. His wife needed to move on to make room for the next general manager. So that's how it's continued. And the house has had 11 general managers live here up until the Mount Lyell Mining Company sort of quit the lease at the mine in 1995, at which time the house was actually given to the people of Queenstown. So then it was, well, what do we do with it? Who will look after it? And so the deed was passed on to National Trust, but the West Coast Heritage Committee looked after the house, so they actually had to sort of determine what it was going to become. And one of their members moved into the house to keep it safe while that process happened. And they were actually the ones who came up with the concept that it would make a good guest house. So that couple, the Holtons, still live here in Queenstown. They stayed 7.5 years. They built a business, and that's how it sort of developed, as the concept still remains, that the business is sold and you enter into a commercial lease with National Trust. So we're actually the fourth owners of the business, and we're now in our 11th year, and we've actually the longest owners of the business now.
0: So the tours are starting today. They offer access to spaces not usually open. Which spaces are going to be available?
12: Well, we can't take guests sort of upstairs when we've got paying guests here. We have to protect their privacy and their confidentiality and so forth. So they will come through the front door. We'll take them into the ballroom, where we've put together a curated exhibition, which we did in 2023 to acknowledge 125 years birthday of the house, which tells the whole story of the house. And we will just show them some public areas on the ground floor.
0: Fantastic. So the tickets are limited. How can we get them?
12: There is an online purchase sort of via National Trust.
0: Wonderful. Thank you so much, Karen. Really appreciate your time this morning.
12: Well, thank you. Thank you for taking the time to talk to us. Much appreciated.
0: That was Karen Nixon there, the owner of Pengana. So if you want to know more about those tickets, you can just have a look at Pengana's website online there. Coming up, the winner of today's double pass for AgFest.

That's Eddie Bricknell there in the New Bohemians with What I Am. Pretty groovy tune, hey. We had so many people texting in. We had Sean, Sally White, Malcolm from Launceston, Max from Devonport, Wendy, St. Helens, Sonia, just to name a few. But it's time to find out who the winner is. And the winner is Chantel, who said, I'm hoping to take my daughter Saturday to AgFest. We love attending AgFest because of the buzz as soon as you walk in, the smell of food, fresh air and country life. Congratulations, Chantel. You have got yourself a double pass to AgFest, which is opening tomorrow, and we will be there on Saturday. David and I are going to be there in the morning. So come along and say hi. We would love to say hi to you. We did miss our catch up with Leon this morning, but I can tell you what's coming up on mornings. They're going to be discussing the short stay levy that Hobart City Council are considering. A massive hike on fees is proposed on new applications. Also, more information on mobile phone upgrades on the West Coast. Michael Patterson, the Telstra General Manager for Tasmanian and South Australia, will have all the details on that. And Dr. Matt Killingsworth is going to be in to discuss the latest matters of state. So that's ABC Mornings from 8:30 with Leon Compton here on ABC Northern Tasmania. We don't really have time for a song. I'm going to give us just a

thank all of you for playing along with us. We love it. And there's been some great texts. I think, was it Potholes who sent in a fantastic text about the campsite? That, what a stunning view. Here we are, Snap of the Nut from Black River's campsite. Phantom, that photo of the water there is absolutely stunning. Also, a couple of little cheer squad texts that I've gotten over the last few weeks that we've been sitting in these seats, just cheering me on as I'm sitting in Kim's very big shoes. Just a little bit of disco up until the news.

0: Good morning, Meg Whitfield with ABC News. The Treasurer is promising next week's federal budget will take inflation seriously. The Reserve Bank has hiked interest rates for the third time this year, warning Australia must get on top of inflation now before it gets much worse. Governor Michelle Bullock also warns extra federal and state government spending could make it harder to tame inflation. But Jim Chalmers says the budget won't include major stimulus spending.
1: We know that you are paying a hefty price for this war in the Middle East, and this decision on interest rates will make things harder. And that's why this budget will be a really responsible budget, which takes the inflation challenge seriously, because we know that people are under pressure.
0: The federal government will spend $74 million over 2 years to set up a counter-terrorism online centre to combat rising youth radicalisation. Political reporter Sarah Temevska has more.
2: The Counter-Terrorism Online Centre would be led by the AFP and ASIO to identify online risks, including on gaming platforms and in private chat groups. Former Director of Countering Violent Extremism for Juveniles in the New South Wales Department of Justice, Peter Lowe, says it's part of the solution.
3: And then if we do identify people, what's our intervention? What are options?
2: The funding comes after the Royal Commission into Anti-Semitism's interim report noted a significant decline in counter-terrorism funding in the 5 years prior to the Bondi terror attack.
0: America's top diplomat says the objectives of Operation Epic Fury have concluded and the offensive stage of the war with Iran is over. The aim of US President Donald Trump's campaign was to rid Iran of its ballistic missiles, navy, and any lingering ambitions to develop a nuclear weapon. A ceasefire has been in place for several weeks, and the US military is now trying to help guide stranded ships out of the Strait of Hormuz, which has led to intensified Iranian strikes. US Secretary of State Marco Rubio insists no country can be allowed to control an international waterway.
4: The Operation Epic Fury is concluded. We achieved the objectives of that operation. We're not cheering for an additional situation to occur. We would prefer the path of peace.
0: Back locally now, and documents tabled in Parliament show more than 40 jobs will be impacted under planned cuts to TASTAFE. The state government was ordered to table the details of its planned cuts in Parliament, including which courses will be affected and the number of jobs set to be slashed. The documents show 44 jobs will be impacted, including more than 20 teaching positions. A further 12 roles are under consideration, pending consultation with staff. Assets it's considering selling include a property currently leased to Lady Gowrie Childcare Centre in Launceston and vacant land in Devonport. A national human rights law firm says cutting off contact between prisoners and their families impacts mental health and hurts rehabilitation prospects. Tasmanian Prison Service says there were additional lockdowns in the state's Risdon prison complex last month. Imposed as a result of staff shortages, lockdowns result in many Tasmanian prisoners being unable to contact their loved ones or receive visitors. National Justice Project Principal Solicitor Emma Hearn says it's not fair for prisoners to receive an extra punishment for things out of their control.
5: We shouldn't have a system where we lock someone up and throw away the key. There's still people that need to be able to live a life inside of prison, attend courses, be rehabilitated, because that is ultimately the best outcome for the rest of society.
0: A spokesperson for the Tasmania Prison Service says it's working to ensure lockdowns occur.

0: as infrequently as possible. And the first ever direct flights between Canberra and Launceston begin today. Link Airways will operate 4 return services per week between the two cities. 60,000 visitors from the ACT and surrounding regions visited Tasmania last year. Launceston is now Canberra Airport's 11th domestic destination. To Tasmania's weather, there's a gale warning for the southwest coast, a strong wind warning for much of the state's coastal waters, and a bushworkers alert for snow as low as 500 metres tonight and Thursday morning in the western and central plateau districts. Today, showers about the western north, tending to rain and extending statewide in the afternoon and evening. Burnie and Devonport, a top of 17 degrees and showers. Launceston, 18 degrees and showers, and Hobart also showers with a top of 19 degrees.
1: Good morning, welcome to AM. I'm Melissa Clark in Canberra, coming to you from Ngunnawal country and acknowledging other custodians. On today's program, the latest rate hike puts the squeeze on households. And the United States keeps up the pressure on Australia to join its effort to reopen the Strait of Hormuz.
2: No, the ceasefire is not over.
3: We hope Australia would step up, just like we hope Europe steps up, but we're not waiting for them to do so. We're looking to set the conditions to hand to them.
1: But first, the ambitious plan to have a major freight rail corridor stretching from Melbourne to Brisbane is all but dead, with the federal government walking away from the Inland Rail project. With costs now forecast to exceed $45 billion and timing blowing out to 2037, the government has pulled the pin. In next week's budget, some money will be redirected to track upgrades, but plans north of Parkes are on ice indefinitely. The Minister for Infrastructure, Transport, Regional Development and Local Government joined me earlier. Catherine King, thank you very much for speaking to AM this morning.
4: Good to be with you.
1: Can you tell me why the government is walking away from the vision of inland rail?
4: Well, as you'd be aware, when we came to government, we inherited a project that had been started without having any of the planning work done, any idea about where it was going to start and finish, and it was frankly underfunded. The first thing the board of the ARTC network, who was building Inland Rail at the time, said when they came to see me is this is going to need a lot more money. And when I asked how much, they couldn't tell me, which is a pretty dire position for an infrastructure minister to be in with an infrastructure project. So we did the hard work. We got Kerry Schott to come in and again do a really big piece of work as to how we could actually deliver this freight project. What she said to us is that she couldn't be confident, but she felt it would cost possibly another $31 billion, but we needed to do the work to find out how much that actually was going to be. We've now done that work. We've had independent actuarials come in and have a look at it. They've told us to finish it, it will cost an additional $45 billion. What freight operators are telling us is that if where you want to put investment at the moment is actually in the existing freight network to get inland rail to Parkes, which is what we've been doing. So basically this project, from the start, from when we came into office, we've been having to manage, frankly, what has been a bit of a mess, and we're now making the decision to prioritise getting it to Parkes, preserving the corridor beyond that, and the intermodal terminals beyond that.
1: I'll come to that in a moment.
4: Resilience.
1: I'll come to that in a moment. But as you say, there was a reassessment when the Albanese government was elected. And in 2023, you did have an overhaul following that review by Kerry Schott. You changed the governance and how it would be delivered. So why couldn't you proceed from that point forward or make the decision then not to go ahead? What's gone wrong over the subsequent 2 years?
4: Well, two things we said is we'd always said we'd prioritise building it to Parkes, so we've really got on with that, and then do no regrets work beyond that, start getting the planning work, starting to get all of the work underway to get an idea about how much it was actually going to cost so we could make a decision about what to do next. Now that work's been done and we're making that decision that we'll preserve the corridor, we'll get that gazetted, we'll continue to do the planning work, we'll continue to preserve the intermodal hubs around Parkes, Parks, Gowrie and Ebenezer and work our way through the land of that. But really, in terms of commitments of additional money for construction, we're prioritising going to Parks, but also reinvesting some of that money in the existing 150-year-old rail network, which has been failing and is pretty important to get freight more freight moving across the country.
1: So that will be all south of Parks. Does this mean Queenslanders just have to accept that there will be more and more freight on the roads in the future? Is that what they're being left with?
4: No, not at all. Obviously, there is already an existing north-south freight network, but the problem we've got, which is owned by the government, the Australian Rail Track Corporation owns that asset, it's been failing. It's 150 years old. It's had no to minimal investment for a long time now. We've seen Broken Hill was out more recently.
1: But even with the redirection that you are talking about now, that will go to areas south of Parks. So we're not going to see the vision that had been put in place that would go through regional Queensland and through to Brisbane. So the future, we're talking over the next couple of decades, there's not going to be greater capacity for freight to get off the roads, is there?
4: There'll be improved capacity in the existing network. What we also announced is a $55 million program to actually look at and try and incentivise getting more freight onto that existing network. But I want the existing network to work. It has been down a number of days, whether it's been from floods, whether it's been from signalling failures and a range of things in terms of that network. So reprioritising some of the money that would have gone south from Parks into the existing network, including through Queensland, we think is a smart decision to do to get more freight onto rail, to improve the resilience of the existing network. And that's really what the government has made the decision to do.
1: Is the government going to put more funding into Victoria's suburban rail loop in this budget?
4: Well, again, the Prime Minister's already announced that we will be putting more money into the suburban rail loop. That's already been announced in terms of the quantum of that. It is a separate decision to inland rail. I think I understand the National Party would like to conflate the two. They are separate decisions about investing in projects in states and territories. The other problem
1: we have... The public might reasonably look at investments in the suburban rail loop and the Prime Minister's more recent announcement about Newcastle to Sydney high-speed rail and wonder if passenger rail is being prioritised over the needs of improving the freight network.
4: Well, in terms of improving the freight network, this government is the government that's invested more in freight rail than any of its predecessors. And in particular, this announcement we're making today already builds on $1 billion we've invested in freight already. So we've got a $2.8 billion investment in improving the 150-year-old Australian rail track network. Getting inland rail to Parks actually allows us to be able to go from Melbourne to Perth, double stacked, obviously, through to Parks. That's a good efficiency to bring in place. Also gets us down to Newcastle into the Port of Botany and starts to get some return on the investment. To find an additional $45 billion would have seen substantial money diverted away from a range of projects in order to actually fund that as well.
1: Catherine King, thank you very much for speaking with AM this morning.
4: Really good to be with you, Mel.
1: And Catherine King is the Minister for Infrastructure, Transport, Regional Development and Local Government. Necessary pain is how the Reserve Bank Governor is describing the latest interest rate rise. For many households with mortgages and loans facing higher repayments, there will be stress and worry. Annie Guest reports.
5: After buying their Brisbane home a few years ago, 40-year-old Gregory Mason and his partner kept repayments unchanged, even when rates dropped.
6: But as interest rates keep going up, we'll be spending less on the rest of the economy. We don't go out a lot, but we go out less. If we want to buy something, we second guess, oh, do we really need it now?
5: Gregory Mason works as a sustainability consultant in the building industry.
6: As interest rates go up, the cost of borrowing for property developers goes up. If people stop wanting to design buildings, I might also have other issues besides just the mortgage.
7: Like not enough work.
6: I think we'll manage, but yeah, the smaller companies can definitely see having some issues.
5: Higher construction costs are among the inflationary drivers influencing the rate rise, which Master Builders Australia says will in turn make conditions harder. ANZ Bank economist Madeline Dunk says it's among the most affected industries.
8: Retail is another one that may find it more challenging because when interest rates go up, we tend to see that they'll pull back on discretionary retail spending.
5: What proportion of mortgage holders will be placed under severe strain or unable to meet the higher repayments?
8: It's challenging because we don't get a lot of data on that, but what we've seen from the RBA, from their financial stability review, for example, is that most households are in a reasonably good position to handle these higher rates.
5: For Australians with a $600,000 mortgage, the RBA's 0.25% rise will mean almost $100 more a month in repayments. Madeline Dunk says while higher petrol and food prices will also hit incomes, the RBA was already concerned about inflation before the Iran war.
8: It's very clear that they felt demand has been exceeding supply in the Australian economy, and then you add on top of that the oil price shock, and they're quite concerned around inflation expectations.
5: Matt Grudnoff is an economist with the Australia Institute.
9: This was the wrong decision from the RBA. Inflation caused by a supply shock is temporary. Allow it to wash through the economy.
5: That's not how the RBA Governor, Michelle Bullock, sees it.
10: What we're trying to guard against is that once those new price levels are achieved, that people don't think, oh, well, it's normal for things to go up by 4 or 5%. We'll just continue to do that. That's the challenge.
1: The RBA Governor Michelle Bullock ending Annie Guest's report. The Coalition says the level of federal government spending is fuelling inflation and is calling for spending restraint in next week's budget. The Deputy Opposition Leader joined me earlier. Jane Hume, does the Coalition support the Reserve Bank's decision to hike rates again?
11: Let's be clear, the Reserve Bank is an independent body with one job, and that's to bring inflation back down to that band between 2 and 3%. And the Reserve Bank has specifically said that one of the reasons why inflation has been too high for too long is because government spending has pushed inflation higher, and that means that their job is that much harder. They have
1: it's to pointed to government spending from the federal and state governments, but the Reserve Bank governors also said that the oil shock we're experiencing has complicated things immensely. So it's not only government spending that's pushing up inflation here, is it?
11: Well, I know that that's exactly what Jim Chalmers said, but the second sentence of the Statement of Monetary Policy said that inflation was too high prior to the oil shock from the Middle East crisis. That's because our economy is weak. When our economy is weak, it means that we are more susceptible to international shocks. That's Labor's economy.
1: Michelle Bullock has described interest rate settings now as being a bit restrictive. Is that, in your view, the right setting for monetary policy right now? Should we be trying to put the brakes on the economy?
11: Well, let's be clear, a bit restrictive. Australia is one of the few major advanced economies that's actually increasing rates right now. In fact, we have the highest cash rate of any major advanced economy, and that's because we have the highest inflation in the developed world.
1: Do you think she's underselling it a bit? Do you think she's underselling it a bit by saying a bit restrictive?
11: Well, we know that there are going to be families out there that are really doing it tough now. This interest rate rise may well be the straw that breaks the camel's back for many Australian families.
1: The budget is likely to wind back tax concessions on capital gains and negative gearing, maybe trusts, potentially giving some income earners more of their tax back. We don't know the details yet. We'll find out next week when the budget's handed down. But as a general principle, is there space to consider some kind of trade-off that the Coalition might be willing to consider supporting when it comes to broader changes to the tax system?
11: Let's be clear, Anthony Albanese and Jim Chalmers explicitly ruled out these tax changes only 12 months ago. In fact, Jim Chalmers said that he hasn't seen any evidence that changing capital gains tax or negative gearing will have any impact on housing supply. So it's up to the government to explain how it's going to build a single new house or how these changes will lower the cost of housing for ordinary Australians. And particularly,
1: is that the principle,
11: how it's going to ensure that rents won't go up.
1: Is that the principle the Coalition is taking when it will look at the budget, what it will deliver on housing? Is that the benchmark that you'll use for assessing the policies?
11: Mel, if you tax something more, you get less of it. If the aim of these taxes is to make the housing system more affordable and more accessible, demonstrate how that is going to happen. Because otherwise, this is simply a tax grab, a cash grab from ordinary Australians. We've already seen a tax on superannuation. These were things that were explicitly ruled out by the government prior to an election that they've implemented afterwards. They have lied to the Australian public.
1: One thing we do know that's in the budget is that the government is shelving the Melbourne to Brisbane inland rail projects, or at least any parts of it that are north of Parkes. They're pointing to a series of independence review that say there just wasn't enough work done when this project was first launched by the coalition government, and that its costs and processes were never feasible. Was it undercooked from the beginning?
11: This is clearly a betrayal of the regions. I was out in West Henty the other day at GrainCorp. They were telling us how much they rely on projects like this to increase productivity, to get our agricultural products to ports and to markets. At the same time, of course, they will increase expenditure on, you know, Victorian projects like the Suburban Rail Loop, something that had no business case in the past, that was put together on the back of a napkin, and we now see there's been extraordinary corruption from the CFMEU on those sites. Now, clearly, the government would like this infrastructure money to go to CFMEU sites rather than productive capacity in the regions.
1: Senator Hume, thank you very much for speaking to AM this morning.
11: Great to be with you, Mel.
1: And Jane Hume is the Deputy Opposition Leader. You're listening to AM, where it's 19 minutes past 8. The Pentagon has sought to play down the spate of attacks between the US and Iran in the Strait of Hormuz over the last 24 hours. The attacks are testing the tenuous four-week ceasefire, which the US insists remains intact. Our America's editor, John Lyons, is in Washington. He joined me a short time ago. John, the US Defence Secretary Pete Hegseth has given an update this morning. What did we learn?
12: Well, we learned that the US is still insisting that the April the 8th ceasefire between Iran on one hand and Israel and the US on the other is still in place. Now, this is despite the fact that there has been some firing between the US and Iran in the recent days, and obviously the chaos in the whole Strait of Hormuz, and the fact that President Trump has begun this new policy called Project Freedom, where the US Navy is trying to bring some ships through the strait, US flag ships. Two of them reportedly have been able to navigate that strait, but there's still 2,000 or so that are stranded. But the Americans are saying that the ceasefire remains in place, albeit a fragile one. Let's listen to what Secretary Hegseth said a short time ago.
2: No, the ceasefire is not over. Ultimately, this is a separate and distinct project. And we expected there would be some churn at the beginning, which happened. And we said we would defend and defend aggressively, and we absolutely have. Iran knows that.
1: There's still the tussle over the Strait of Hormuz that will ultimately continue to draw in other countries and the interests of the world, given its impact on the global economy. It seems Pete Hegseth is throwing around Australia's name amongst other countries when talking about how to manage the strait. Can you take me through what the US is thinking here?
12: Yes, what Secretary Hegseth has said is that the US is simply preparing the groundwork for other countries to be able to come in and to essentially ensure that that strait remains open, if it can be opened, or help it to become open. The US argument is that, in fact, we don't use that strait as much as countries like China or South Korea or Australia, and he specifically mentioned Australia in his comments recently. Let's have a listen to what US Defense Secretary Hegseth said.
2: We hope South Korea would step up, just like we hope Japan would step up, just like we hope Australia would step up, just like we hope Europe steps up, but we're not waiting for them to do so. We're looking to set the conditions to hand to them.
1: That's the US Defense Secretary Pete Hegseth, and before him, our America's editor, John Lyons, in Washington. The federal government will spend $74 million over the next 2 years to set up a national counter-terrorism online centre in an effort to curb youth radicalisation. The announcement comes in the wake of the Royal Commission into Anti-Semitism's interim report, which noted a significant decline in funding for counter-terrorism in the years before the Bondi terror attack. Political reporter Sarah Tomevska has more.
13: According to Australian Federal Police data, youth radicalisation is on the rise. In the last 5 years, 25 children aged between 12 and 17 have been charged with Commonwealth terror-related offences. Peter Lowe is the former director of Countering Violent Extremism for Juveniles in the New South Wales Department of Justice. She says detecting online threats is just the first step.
14: If we do identify people, what's our intervention? We also need to understand that young person and their life if we want to try and manage risk.
13: She points to the case of alleged Bondi terrorist Naveed Akram, who came to the attention of ASIO as a teenager due to his links with IS sympathisers in 2019. But a six-month investigation concluded he posed no threat.
14: But that changed over time, and it's just impossible for intelligence agencies to monitor everyone who's ever posed a risk. What didn't happen was there was no other intervention involved in supporting Naveed to change that risk profile. And so without intervention, risk usually doesn't change on its own.
13: The federal government will spend $74 million over 2 years to set up a counter-terrorism online centre led by ASIO and the AFP to fight against youth radicalisation. That includes monitoring high-risk online spaces like gaming and private chat rooms and covert engagement. Former Home Affairs boss Mike Pizzullo says it's a welcome move, but hopes AI can also help.
15: What you want is a tool or a suite of tools powered by AI that can both detect, then triage, and then automatically classify, according to rules that you set, the most dangerous or the most serious threats.
13: Labor's announcement comes days after the Royal Commission into Anti-Semitism found counter-terrorism funding has significantly dropped in the last 5 years, despite overall funding for national intelligence agencies rising by 30%. Mike Pizzullo says those figures aren't entirely accurate, as they also take into account non-intelligence spending.
15: I think at the moment there's a false impression left in people's minds. I can tell you, Sarah, the Home Affairs Department does not spend $7.3 billion on intelligence. I can absolutely assure you. That is the entire departmental budget.
13: The Royal Commission's interim report found no legal or regulatory gaps that might have prevented the Bondi attack, but could not yet conclude if there were failures to identify or act on intelligence in the lead-up to it. Dr. Levi West is an expert in counter-terrorism.
16: One of the most important things about responding to terrorism and, you know, managing counter-terrorism is not overreacting to single incidents. And so, yes, it's tragic and it warrants us to look very carefully at how we do all of these things, but we simply can't stop every single incident of terrorism.
1: Counter-terrorism expert Dr. Levi West, ending that report by Sarah Temevska. Jewish community leaders say they hope the Royal Commission on Anti-Semitism and Social Cohesion will help the public understand the human impact of discrimination and hatred. The inquiry enters its third day of hearings today and has so far heard evidence of people abusing Jewish Australians in public, online and in schools. Isabel Masali reports.
17: As the president of the National Council of Jewish Women Australia, Linda Ben-Menashe is already familiar with many of the stories being told at the Royal Commission, but she says it's been moving to see individuals explain how anti-Semitism affects their lives.
18: Real people talking about real lives and real behavioural impacts and emotional impacts on them. That's what's affected me the most.
17: Public hearings began this week for the Royal Commission into Anti-Semitism that's been set up in response to the Bondi Beach terror attack. Linda Ben-Menashe will appear herself on Thursday and has been listening to several people give evidence. One person who stood out is Jeremy Stowe Lindner, the principal of a Jewish college in Melbourne.
18: Talking about the horrendous amount of school security that's been necessary for our Jewish schools for so long, and him saying that actually, A, it's abnormal, B, it's not on us to protect ourselves from them anymore. It's actually on Australia to protect all Australians, including Jewish Australians, from these threats.
17: It's an issue that's been raised by Independent MP Allegra Spender, whose electorate covers Sydney's eastern suburbs.
19: When a part of the community is not safe purely because of their ethnic origin or religion, I think it is absolutely up to the state to do everything they can to ensure that safety.
17: In December last year, the federal government announced an extra $100 million for improving security at Jewish community sites, including schools and synagogues. And earlier this year, new federal hate speech laws passed Parliament. Allegra Spender believes the laws could do with more work.
19: There are different standards in different states, you know, different criminal versus civil laws. You know, I hope that the Royal Commission looks at this with some care because I think we should have a national approach.
17: Dr. Colin Rubenstein says the evidence is just a glimpse at the abuse experienced by Jewish Australians. He's the Executive Director of the Australia, Israel and Jewish Affairs Council.
20: This state of affairs and the broader anti-Semitism that's part of in society is coming to light. It's being put on the agenda by the Royal Commission. I think it's doing a very important service, but I think it should wake up the broader public.
17: He believes overwhelmingly the public rejects this hatred and wants to see standards of safety and protection available to everyone.
20: In this sense, hopefully, what we're seeing play out in the Commission so far and the witnesses giving their personal experiences, but going forward and addressing the causes of this surge of anti-Semitism and hopefully some specific recommendations that can get Australia back at least to the state of affairs that we've known and expect in the multicultural, democratic, fair-go Australia.
17: The first round of public hearings runs until May 15.
1: Isabel Massali with that report. And that's AM for today. I'm Melissa Clark. Thank you for your company this morning. It's now 8:30.
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23: Well, happy Wednesday to you wherever you're tuning in. Right around Tasmania. I want to talk to you this morning about short stay accommodation and its rise and rise in our suburbs and holiday communities around the state. Can I ask you a question? What is, in like when you think about it, what is the housing in your suburb for? And think about where you're listening to us this morning, where you woke up. What is the housing in your suburb for? I mean, you live in a place that's evolved over 20, 50, 150 years. Think of all of the things that have gone into making where you live a place to live. What's the housing in a tourist town for? If you're tuning in Bishanos, St Helens, Boat Harbour, Swansea, Port Arthur this morning, what is the housing in your town for? I mean, it used to be that if visitors came to town, they'd stay in hotels, motels, caravan parks, and if you had a shack, you'd stay there, and there'd be the odd holiday rental. What about now? Is your suburb changing from a place to live into an investment hub relying on holiday makers to profit? Increasingly, over the past decade in Tasmania, as has been happening around Australia and the world, investors have been moving into popular suburbs and rural regional communities and buying houses, not for people to live in, but for people to holiday in. For a night, for a weekend, for a festival, for the big game. And investment returns have been way higher than what you'd get if you owned that place as a long-term rental. So there's the incentive to invest. And the tax breaks, let's not forget them, help you outcompete anyone planning to live permanently in the same house. You get tax breaks, they don't. But what does that mean for your local school? When a family home becomes a holiday rental, how does your suburb change? And think about the positives when it comes to that. It's great as an investment class. It's great for the tourism industry, and you can tell that by how enthusiastically they've been critical in submissions on the government.

0: spend on new first home buyer housing, to what extent will that do anything to change the story? It's the story we're starting with this morning. It's in front of Parliament today, and we're diving into it. I'd love to know what you think. 1300 222 936 is the number. Meg Whitfield's in the newsroom with headlines. We'll get into it after Meg and traffic. Meg, good morning to you.
1: Good morning, Leon. Making news today, the Treasurer is promising next week's federal budget will take inflation seriously. The Reserve Bank has hiked interest rates for the third time this year, warning Australia must get on top of inflation now before it gets worse. Governor Michelle Bullock also warns extra government spending could make inflation harder to tame. Jim Chalmers says the budget won't include major stimulus spending. A new national task force will be set up to reduce the number of aged care patients left languishing in public hospitals. The New South Wales government is leading the task force alongside the Commonwealth, while also establishing a Productivity and Equality Commission review into older patients stranded in hospital. In February, there were 3,100 aged care patients medically fit for discharge, but unable to leave due to a lack of a suitable place to go. And America's top diplomat says the objectives of Operation Epic Fury have concluded and the offensive stage of the war with Iran is over. A ceasefire has been in place for several weeks and the US military is now trying to help guide stranded ships out of the Strait of Hormuz, which has led to intensified Iranian strikes. US Secretary of State Marco Rubio insists no country can be allowed to control an international waterway. There'll be more news at 9 o'clock.
0: Thank you for that, Meg. Meg Whitfield in the newsroom with headlines this morning. We'll have a look at your traffic in a tick. No major issues, but quite busy on the road. That's what we can see statewide this morning. We'll get to that in a tick. But I do need to launch a Guy Sebastian double pass giveaway for this morning. We started off quite hard. We made it a little easier yesterday. And some of you said, Leon, I've been researching Guy Sebastian. I know his blood type because you were preparing yourself to compete for a double pass this Wednesday to see Guy Sebastian in a couple of weeks' time, Tuesday, in Hobart. I'm going to make it super simple this morning, and the lines are open now. You just need to text me the word choir to 0438 922 936, and you'll be in the draw. And then when I play the song choir later on today, we will use a random number generator to pull someone out of the hat. All you've got to do is answer the phone when we call. Choir, 0438 922 936. Text me the word C-H-O-I-R, choir, and you'll be in the draw to win a double pass to see Guy Sebastian on Tuesday, the 19th of May.
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3: Traffic.
0: Okay, look, things were challenging yesterday. I think they're a bit milder today. Let's have a squeeze statewide. Quite busy on the networks as at a statewide level. For Hobart, outbound from the CBD, the Tasman's heavy getting onto the bridge. Interesting. Inbound, queuing around Warrane and slow all the way into town. Inbound, Southern Outlet getting slow. That's Dunearn's into South Hobart this morning. And the Brooker expecting queuing around Berrydale until Cornelian Bay. Launceston this morning, a bit busy inbound. That's the East Tamar into the CBD. Devonport looking good, and Burnie, the Bass Highway, busy in both directions from the East Cam Road area until about Old Cam Road. That's what we've got. If it changes, we'll let you know, and I'd love you to get involved. 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
0: What's the housing in your suburb for, in your regional community? There are pluses and minuses when it comes to short stay accommodation and its rise and rise. So what, if anything, will a proposed 5% levy on short stay when it involves full houses, what, if anything, will that do to improve the story, whether that's taking money off short stay users to help first home buyers get into the market, or whether that's sending a price signal to short stay operators, hey, maybe this place could go back to being a permanent home for a family, for an older person, for a group of uni students, for some kids on the tools who want to pack five people in there to rent. Would that be an outcome, do you think, of a 5% increase on what it'll cost to use short stay in Tasmania? if this bill passes. Let's talk about it this morning. 1300 222 936.

0: is the number. Justine Brooks runs the Ulverston River Edge accommodation and has made a submission to the government and thinking about this bill. Justine, good morning to you.
1: Good morning, Leon. How are you?
0: I'm well, thank you, Justine. Great to talk to you this morning. Justine, do you want to see this 5% levy on short stay pass, or have you got deeper questions about how it's going to work?
1: Yeah, well, I was listening to your intro then, and I actually agree. I think that houses that come out of the residential market for the purpose of short-term accommodation should have it applied. I think they should contribute back into the housing policy, but I don't think it should apply to established accommodation businesses that have been built or put into place with permits in place from the council specifically for visitor accommodation.
0: And so, Justine,
1: what our property is.
0: Yeah. So you run, have you designed the accommodation that you operate as a short stay opportunity?
1: We personally didn't. We bought it off Val and Tony Foster. They did. They built it with a permit from council, which she applied for visitor accommodation. That's right. Yeah. And we bought it as a going concern, the building and the business.
0: Are you concerned that under the government proposal as it stands at the moment that you might get caught up in having to apply a 5% levy to the people that come stay with you?
1: Yes, it's a genuine concern of ours and some of the other organisations that run similar businesses that we speak with. Look, we're not opposed to the government pursuing housing affordability measures. I actually support that wholeheartedly. I just think that they needed to be very specific about the properties that they were intending to target. And if that the list of exclusions is longer than the actual, it would have been quicker for them to just say, we're targeting houses that were pulled out of the residential market, which is what it should have just said.
0: Right. So is it quite long and confusing when you look at the exclusions included in this bill?
1: Yeah, it is. Yeah,
0: Justine,
1: hotels, motels, inns, hostels. Sorry.
0: What would it mean for you if this did apply to you and you had to put a 5% levy on your accommodation as a business person in the state?
1: Well, we both have our own jobs as well, because we could not possibly live off this as a income, because we're already paying GST, finances, include mortgage costs, wages, superannuation, the taxes, the insurance has gone through the roof, linen and laundry, it just keeps, utilities, all those things come out of it. We're already paying a massive amount to the channel managers, so the booking organisations that bring in the bookings. And I actually think the government aren't looking big enough. I think there's a better solution here that would actually really significantly help fund housing in Australia, across Australia.
0: And what is that solution, Justine? I've got time for a big idea. Throw one at me.
1: Yeah, great. Thanks for the platform. I actually think the government, and Dick Smith tried to do this some years ago, the government need to maybe invest or have an organisation that actually sets up the booking platform so that costs that that say booking.com take up, that so their interest or their bite of the cherry stays within Australia, because at the moment there's over $1 billion going out of the country to international booking agencies, booking.com, Expedia, Stays, Airbnb, all of them. None of them are Australian based, and so they take up to 20% of the booking already. So if Tasmania takes another 5%, that's quarter of the income for a night's rate, and in Tasmania it's much lower than, say, Melbourne and Sydney. I think that's where the money can be saved and kept in Australia to fund a housing program.
0: That is an interesting perspective. Justine, thanks for sharing it this morning. I'm in beautiful Ulverston, 936 ABC Hobart, ABC Northern Tasmania. You can join us too. My question this morning, a 5% levy on all short-stay accommodation, where the focus is places that have been turned over from homes or could be used as full homes, on everybody that stays in short stay. Do you think that's a good idea? What do you think it will achieve? If it just achieves more money for the state government to invest in first home buyers, is that enough? 1300 222 936. Love to know what you think this morning. Christy Lewis is in Port Hewitt and owns a business there that's involved in the short stay sector, Old Orchard Farm. Christy, good morning to you.
2: Hi, Leon. How are you doing?
0: How are things in Port Ewan this morning, Christy?
2: Oh, yes, slow start to the day, but I see some blue sky behind the clouds and the sun will be through soon. It's a nice sunrise.
0: Your perspective, please, on a 5% proposed short stay levy in favour, yay or nay?
2: Nay.
0: And why the nay from your view, Christy?
2: Well, like your previous guest, we were...

0: we have a small cabin. It's 45 square meters. It's less than 25 meters from our house, and we built ours ourselves, and it was approved by the council as visitor accommodation. So this is not something that would ever be a house for a family. And we built it so that we could diversify our income. We have a small market garden where we grow vegetables following like organic and regenerative principles and sell them into our community. And so it was diversifying our income, but also it works well with our farm. So it's a unique opportunity for guests to come and see how vegetables are grown, taste what real vegetables taste like,
1: But I suppose
0: and
1: the
0: share
1: wider
0: what we
1: point
0: love
1: is,
0: about the Huon Valley.
1: while it was
0: But
1: never your
0: why
1: intention,
0: no?
1: yeah. So, if, while it was never your intention that that could alternatively be a full-time family or residential home, it might be seen that way under this proposal. That's your concern.
0: Yeah, we are absolutely caught by this proposal as it stands now. And I don't see how it helps housing supply. The way the bill is written and catching operators like us, this does not increase housing supply. And the government didn't do any analysis of the impact of the bill on housing supply. It hasn't thought about the difference between regions like Port Huon and the cities like Hobart and Launceston. So the government said that operators won't pay the tax, visitors, mainlanders, international guests will pay the tax. But in reality, we don't have strong enough demand to just say, oh, the price is higher. So we will have to absorb at least part of the tax over time. And the other
1: Christy,
0: thing is it puts
1: yeah.
0: us at a competitive disadvantage with B&Bs because they'll be exempt, but we provide breakfast. It's almost in our home. It's less than 20 metres from our home. They're exempt from the tax and we're not.
1: Christy, we've got to keep moving, but I really appreciate you sharing your perspective on that this morning. What happens as it gets debated, what people should think about in Parliament. Of course, it's in front of the lower house at the moment being discussed there, and we'll then need to move through the upper house, 936 ABC Hobart, ABC North Tas. That's Christy from Port Huon, built a place, a small place next to her house, worried, in fact, convinced it'll be caught up if this bill passes. Patrick's in Launceston. G'day, Patrick.
2: Good morning.
1: Now, Patrick, you own short stay accommodation. And you support the levy?
2: I do support the levy for a number of reasons. One of them, of course, we're going to have to have some level of confidence, and that's the only concern I've got, that the money will go back to that social housing component of the budgets. But putting that aside, let's just assume that does happen. There's a lot of other things happening around the world where Airbnb, short-term accommodation is considered to be a problem, and they're putting a lot of punitive measures. The 5% is considered to be the way, the lower end of all of that. And like I said, if it's done properly, I think it can be good. I charge very, very fair prices in my Airbnbs. If I put them up a little bit, I'm sure I'll still continue to operate all year round as I am just now with both local accommodation and visitors.
1: Patrick, appreciate you sharing that view this morning. 1300 222 936 is the number. The government has in front of the parliament at the moment a proposal, add 5% to what people using short stay accommodation, where it's a house that's been turned over to permanent short stay use, and potentially other places could get caught up in this, as you heard with one of our earlier callers. Would that help? Would that be a good thing? Do you support it? 1300 222 936 is the number. If you'd like to get in touch, Helen Burnett's been watching this closely. She's the independent member for Clark. She'll join us in just a tick with her view on this. Louise Bloomfield, Hobart City Council. Councillor, good morning to you.
3: Hello, how are you?
1: Would you be supporting Louise Bloomfield if you were having this in front of you in Parliament, a 5% levy on all short stay where it looks something, you know, where it walks like, quacks like, sounds like what could be a long-term rental?
3: I think that we've got the wrong end of the stick, to be honest. Remember, I'm also a tax agent, so I'm going to speak a little bit from that end as well. And that is that we kind of forget that I think that the product itself, the properties, have priced themselves out of this market predominantly. forcing people to look at alternatives, being short stay, to actually be able to accommodate the expense. And the reason I say that is because if you look at just the primary expense, the biggest expense of a rental property is always the interest on the mortgage. Now that, over the number of years, it used to be about $7,000 or $8,000 a year. Now I am seeing people paying up to $30,000 a year in interest alone, and they've got to recoup that. Because negative gearing, which effectively, for those who don't know what that means, it's actually you're deliberately making a loss on a business. So you're basically not charging enough rent to cover your outgoings. So your mortgage payments, insurance and all those costs actually are far higher than what the rent is for a rental property. Now you can only cover so much loss each year, and with the interest rates going up yet again, you know, how much can you cover? Can you cover $100 a week loss, $200, $300, $400, $500? And then, and how much can you charge in rent? And that's already sky high.
1: Louise, so I think it's an interesting point. Yeah. Somehow we've arrived at this place, though, where landlords expect the rent to cover the cost of owning the property. And I feel like we've moved past the idea that the game is capital growth. Somehow now, though, rents are going up because I deserve to have the rent cover all of the costs that go with this property. When in fact, you know, ultimately people should be investing on that basis for capital growth. But that seems to be sort of forgotten in the argument now. Is that fair to say?
3: I don't see that very commonly. There is still a fair few negative gearing out there. And the expectation is that they will get a tax benefit at their tax return, because what happens with negative gearing is that you get a bigger tax refund. So, the other thing is too, short stay is no way known passive income. There's a lot of work involved to run one. A lot of people have tried it and realised how much work it is. They can't do it. They've got to pay people. Suddenly their return is the same as rental anyway. What's the difference?
1: Well, I mean, one might hope, depending on where you are in Tasmania, some people will be hoping that that leads to more places going back to being permanent accommodation, and others will keep investing for the positives that come for parts of the community as well from places being short stay. Up next, Helen Burnett, independent member for Clark, been watching it closely and will join us to share her thoughts. Stay with us.
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1: Oh, Matt, thank you for getting in touch, actually. Matt, this is an interesting point. If you're listening in sort of the agri-tourism space, Matt the Orchardist, a couple of years ago, the state government poured money into a program encouraging farmers to develop agritourism accommodation to diversify their income. Now they're smacking them with a tax. They should make up their minds what they want, says Matt the Orchardist this morning. Thank you, Matt. Helen Burnett's been following this story. She's the independent member for Clark. She will be heading into Parliament today, with this likely might be back on the agenda. Helen Burnett, good morning to you.
7: Good morning, Leon.
1: The question for people just tuning in, a 5% levy on short stay accommodation, where it's not just a room in your house where you're sharing the same roof for the night, but anything that looks like it might otherwise be permanent accommodation for a family, for a couple, for uni students, for whatever. Helen Burnett, will you vote for this 5% levy?
7: Look, I will be supporting it, but I might just add that I will be moving some amendments to try and get greater transparency and data. There is a lot of information that is missing around what the government collects in relation to this. And we know that short stay eats into our housing market. We've got one of the tightest housing markets in the world, particularly in Hobart and Greater Hobart. And whatever can be done to address some of those issues, I think is a step in the right direction.
1: What's missing when it comes to data collection?
7: Well, look, there's a persistent gap in the data, which makes it very difficult for local government and even state governments, if they were willing to plan and curb short stay accommodation and the impacts on the housing market. But the information is out of date. So the last set recorded was in September of 2024. So it's very hard for organisations and for local councils and even the state government to plan properly. And there's a lot of discrepancies in the data, like the data is way out. So it really makes a mockery of the collection and the information that really should be setting policy and setting guidelines for councils. And certainly when I was on Hobart City Council, we tried and tried to rein in short stay and the impacts in our neighbourhoods.
1: I think I remember as a council, you were wrestling with it, grappling with it, talking about it, and then it turned out in the end, you didn't have any power to do almost anything when it came to short stay accommodation. This was the debate from a couple of years ago. Obviously, they've pivoted now to trying to charge a significant amount, $5,000, for a change of use permit. But that was the vibe, right, of the conversation, Helen Burnett, a couple of years back.
7: Yeah, I listed them in Parliament yesterday. There are so many ways that the council has tried, but has been absolutely frustrated by a state government that hasn't been willing to change the planning laws around short stay. And it really has an impact, and it has an impact on our ridiculously tight vacancy rate in rentals across our city.
1: Helen Burnett, always good to chat. Thank you.
7: Thank you.
1: In Parliament today, Helen Burnett, Independent Member for Clark. You can join us too. Your take? There are benefits that come with short stay accommodation, and there are negatives. What do you think? 1-300-222-936. A 5%. Levy on short stay accommodation where it looks like it's coming from what could be a home. You heard one of our listeners earlier. It was Christy from down the Huon, Port Huon, talking about the fact that she knocked up her, it sounded like a partner as well, together. And they knocked up a place 20 metres from their house. It was never intended as a permanent residence, but it might look like one. And they could be hit with that tax. Is that fair? What's the game of the tax anyway? Is it to reduce the amount of short stay, or is it just to create an opportunity to generate more revenue that could be spent on building new houses? Scott lives up in the northwest, and in fact is Scott Rankin, a regular on the program. Scott, good morning to you.
8: Good day, Leon.
1: How do you see the story, Scott?
8: I think we just need to show a little bit of caution because it can't necessarily be one size fits all. There are people who have second houses and places to respond to the housing crisis itself and to provide short stay for families and young people and who may be struggling, and the government's not keeping up there. So if you're suddenly going to hit those people who are quietly trying to help with a 5% tax, then we're going to lose some of that community goodwill and people who are doing good work.
1: Mm. Yeah, it's part of the story. Scott, always good to chat. Scott Rankin, 936 ABC Hobart, ABC North Taz. Hey, coming up for you after news at 9 o'clock. If you're listening to us on the West Coast or the sort of northern part of the West Coast, so getting up through Tuller and sort of on the roads that wind up towards the south of Burnie over towards Marawar, you'll have been having problems with your telecommunications over months, for some of you over years. And now Telstra, I believe, are at a point where they've got a pitch to make to the federal government to give them the money to do the work that'll make your phones better. Remember, a few weeks back, we spoke to a big tourism operator on the West Coast who said their FPOS won't work, and so they're continually apologising to customers and maybe having to even offer them complimentary stuff because it's been hard to bill them using their card. We're going to catch up with Telstra. If you've got a question, a comment, love to hear from you. Michael Patterson, Regional General Manager for Telstra, will join us after news at 9 o'clock this morning. Also, I'd love you to tell me what it looks and feels like to be a ref and umpire at the moment in local sport. If you're out in the middle, you're holding a whistle and you're adjudicating in soccer, in netball, in basketball, in footy, what's it like as a lot of our new seasons kick off for the winter months? Have you had a go at it and walked away? Are you on the sidelines and worried about the sort of shade that's being thrown at people that are just offering their time to adjudicate on our games? Love to know what you're seeing, feeling, hearing at the moment. We thought we'd talk about it this morning. That's after news at 9 o'clock. Stay with us because I'd love your input. Also this morning, I've got a double pass to give away to see Guy Sebastian. That's on the 19th of May, and it couldn't be easier. You just need to text me the word choir to 0438 922 936. 0438 922 936. We'll do a random draw after news, or a little bit later on this morning. Alison's from Agritourism Taz. G'day, Alison.
9: Hello, how are you?
1: I just need your 30-second perspective, if that's okay, on this story. Sure. Are you supporting this? You might have heard some of our previous callers who are on farms or on properties and trying to do short stay.
9: That's right. And from an agritourism perspective, there are so many variables when it comes

0: down to accommodation types on farm. And we actually think at Agritourism Tasmania that the short stay levy disproportionately impacts those people running short stays, farm stays on their farms.
1: Alison, thank you for the 30-second perspective. Appreciate you sharing it. Nice work.
0: Thanks very much. Bye.
1: From Agritourism Tas, you can join us too. Let's keep the conversation going after news. It's 9 o'clock.
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0: Good morning, Meg Whitfield with ABC News. Treasurer Jim Chalmers says the budget won't include a heap of extra stimulus spending, but he's not ruling out a new tax offset. Evelyn Manfield reports.
1: In hiking interest rates for the third time this year, the Reserve Bank has warned Australia must get on top of inflation now before it gets even worse. Governor Michelle Bullock also warned extra government spending would make it harder to control. But Jim Chalmers is pushing back against what he calls a hypothetical, insisting Tuesday's federal budget will take inflation seriously.
2: There won't be a heap of extra stimulus spending in the budget.
1: News Corp reports the budget will feature a new $200 to $300 tax offset for workers, but the government is refusing to say if that's true.
0: Australia's income support safety net is under growing pressure, with more than 8 million people now relying on some form of assistance. National Work reporter Bronwyn Herbert has more.
3: A new report commissioned by the life insurance industry shows demand has risen across all 11 income support systems, from sick leave and workers' compensation to welfare, super and life insurance over the past decade. Mental ill health now makes up around a third of claims. Christine Cupid from the Council of Australian Life Insurers says there's now 8.5 million Australians requiring support.
4: The entire safety net's under pressure.
3: Life insurers warn the system was never designed to carry this many people and say earlier, better coordinated support is urgently needed to keep Australians working.
0: The Royal Commission on Antisemitism and Social Cohesion will today hear from more Jewish community members about the rise in the number of threats and abuse. Gavin Coote reports.
5: The inquiry yesterday heard from victims of anti-Semitic attacks and abuse, including from an Israeli immigrant who testified she was planning to leave Australia because it no longer felt safe for Jewish people. It also heard calls for the government to provide funding for Jewish schools that have had to ramp up security measures due to a rise in threats. Jeremy Stowe Lindner, the principal of independent Melbourne Jewish school, Bialik College, told the inquiry parents are now paying $800 a year in security fees. Today's hearing will call more witnesses who have a lived experience of anti-Semitism.
0: The Community and Public Sector Union says the government's dismantling of the State Growth Department has been poorly handled. The state government announced in March that it would dismantle the department and replace it with Building Tasmania. The restructure includes 250 job losses, but it's still unclear where the jobs will come from or how it will unfold. The union's Natalie Jones says the government has committed to no forced redundancies, but is critical of its handling of the move.
6: The government need to communicate a plan with its workforce. What's clear is that these decisions have been made without input from senior public sector workers. So there's no plan, there's no decisions. We're all just waiting.
0: South Australian Premier Peter Malinauskas has told Parliament a new deal with Nyrstar hasn't been reached yet because both sides want the other to pay more. Workers at the Port Pirie and Hobart smelters remain uncertain about their futures. A $135 million assistance package ran out last week. A new deal is being negotiated between Nyrstar, its parent company Trafigura, and the South Australian, Tasmanian and federal governments. Responding to a question from the opposition leader, Ashton Hearn, Mr. Malinauskas said Nyrstar wants governments to pay and governments want Nyrstar to pay.
7: The reason why we have not reached a resolution at the time we would have liked is frankly about money, right? We are talking about substantial amounts of money.
0: The first ever direct flights between Canberra and Launceston begin today. Link Airways will operate 4 return services per week between the two cities. 60,000 visitors from the ACT and surrounding regions visited Tasmania last year. Launceston is now Canberra Airport's 11th domestic destination. To Tasmania's weather now, there's a gale warning for the southwest coast, a strong wind warning for much of the state's coastal waters, and a bushwalkers alert for snow as low as 500 metres tonight and Thursday morning in the western and central plateau districts. Today, showers about the west and north, tending to rain and extending statewide during the afternoon and evening. Northwesterly winds fresh and gusty at times. In Burnie and Devonport, a top of 17 degrees and showers. Launceston, 18 degrees and showers. And in Hobart, a top of 19 degrees today and also showers. 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
13: We are absolutely caught by this proposal as it stands now, and I don't see how it helps housing supply.
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14: You are indeed. A 5% levy on short stay, where it's a place that might otherwise have been a home, a full house. Do you think it's a good idea? The government talking about it in Parliament want to bring in a 5% levy on everybody that rents one of those short stays. What do you think? Will it help? I mean, what is the actual purpose of it? Is it going to be a price signal to go to a hotel? A price signal maybe for people that run short stay? Hey, why don't you rent this out permanently? Help with the housing crisis? Will it work? Well, of course, the stated purpose is to find more money that'll be invested into first home buyers' opportunities. 1300 222 936. Questions coming in for Telstra. Michael Patterson will join us, the Regional General Manager for Telstra, in just a moment. Cherie from the Huon Valley says, re-short stay, people should get some perspective. It's only 5%. Thank you, Cherie, for getting in touch this morning. Wayne's got a Telstra question from Opossum Bay. And Chris has a question too. 1300 222 936 is the number. We'll talk phone reception, particularly on the West Coast, but you might have a question for your part of Tasmania. That's coming up in a moment. And if you text me the word choir, C-H-O-I-R, to 0438 922 936, we will put you automatically in a random draw that we will do later to win a double pass to see Guy Sebastian on the 19th, Tuesday the 19th, Derwent Entertainment Centre. Our previous two winners are from, you know, away from Hobart, and they're already planning to take the Wednesday off, bring a partner, come to town. I'll see you there. That's coming up in just a moment. Jody's in Tasmania's beautiful northwest. G'day, Jody.
15: Hi, Leon. How are you?
14: I'm well, Jody. Tell me your story. This 5% levy that would apply to all short stay, where it might look like something people could live in permanently. Do you support it, yay or no?
15: No, definitely not in its current form. And I think, getting back to some of the other callers, it's really unclear what the purpose of the levy is. So, and I think there's a real lack of understanding amongst our politicians about how short stay is actually working in regional Tasmania, and the fact that a lot of short stay accommodation is not a house. It is a building, a dome, a glamping tent, a tiny house that will never be able to be rented out. Mm-hmm. Most of us, like, I'm very similar to Christy. I'm running my accommodation as a business alongside my farm. Once again, I participated in the program that the government incentivised for agritourism.
14: Oh, so this was where to get people on properties to try
15: Correct.
14: And bring more people to your place
15: Correct.
14: To stay?
15: Yes, and to improve experiences, to create immersive experiences on farm in our accommodation, that type of thing. And that was funded by the government. And now we're being told, well, you know, it just seems to be a lack of understanding. And the Deputy Premier, Guy Barnett, actually came out to my farm. He met with myself and the CEO of our regional tourism group. And it just hasn't translated into any understanding. I think what's concerning to me is I recently just went onto my local Kentish Council council agendas. And what I saw was basically a house in the main street, prominent location, next to the supermarket, shops, post office, had a planning application in since the levy for short stay accommodation. So my concern is the politicians who are hoping this will be the best outcome for housing that they can get under the current political situation. Like, this is a clear demonstration. And Patrick said himself, he's an investor. He's got Airbnbs, as he calls them. 5% is not a disincentive for these investors because they're only looking at a small return. It's not their business. It's not their livelihood. It's just some crumbs on the side.
14: Yep.
15: For people like myself and Christy, I've just got an email saying my gas is going up because of, you know, the Middle East situation.
14: Yep.
15: Insurance for us, public liability, all this kind of stuff is going through the roof. And as the Alveston lady said, we already send 20% of our bookings that people book on platforms overseas. So I think a lot of agritourism operators, and I've been speaking to a lot over the last few days, are feeling really under the pressure, and we're just not being heard by government.
14: Jodie, I really appreciate you sharing that perspective this morning.
15: Yep.
14: Thanks for getting in touch.
15: Thanks, Leon.
14: That's Jodie, Northwest Tasmania, 936 ABC Hobart, ABC North Tas. That's her perspective. You can share yours, 0438 922 936.
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14: Leon with you this morning. Great to have your company. We've been talking short stay, but I know lots of you will be thinking about matters much closer to home. What about your access to reliable phone services, whether that's just for you as a human living on the West Coast, or is it for you as somebody trying to run a business, get information in and out, get phone communications from where you're holding an FPOS machine into your central processing terminal so that you can pay bills? I was talking to, who did we talk to? People at the IGA, people at the local railway, short stay tourism operators on the West Coast, all expressing frustrations. They want better service. And last time we spoke to our next guest, he said, Leon, we're trying to work with the government at the moment to get that funded. When it's funded, it'll happen. What do you want to know about things on the West Coast at the moment? Michael Patterson, Regional General Manager for Tasmania and South Australia with Telstra. Good to talk to you again.
17: Good morning, Leon.
14: Michael, what is the latest? You told us last time you've got a plan to improve services. You need the feds to fund it and then it can happen. What's the latest, please?
17: Yeah, I think we're in the same position at the moment, Leon. But in addition to that, though, we've done a lot of work with the West Coast community. We're there about a month ago talking about connectivity literacy, talking about all the options to the residents. Obviously, there are other options. There's a mobile network, there's a fixed wireless network, there's a fibre network through NBN. So, and there's also Starlink opportunities as well. But from our perspective, we've done a lot of work on the Northwest. Our focus is absolutely the West Coast. And we've been visited recently. I've taken one of our executives from the CEO's leadership team, our chief financial officer, to meet with stakeholders, to understand their concerns, and also recommit to Telstra wanting to be part of the solution as well.
14: So based on what you have learned and what you've shown the senior leadership team, I mean, how serious are the challenges that locals in the west, northwest of Tasmania are facing trying to get a decent phone service for personal use or for business?
17: Well, some of the issues are congestion is the main issue. We've had a couple of faults as well. We've had one at Queenstown that was multiple days, a bit of radio equipment, and unfortunately weather impacted our access. And also at Zeehan, we've had a fault to do with some of the transmission equipment, which it's quite reliable, but unfortunately on this occasion it did go down. And that's exacerbating, obviously, everybody's experiences. Typically, people can make and receive calls. Access to data is the big issue. And that's what we're building a solution for. We have met recently, only last week, with the federal member for Braddon,
14: Anne Urquhart.
17: Yep. And she's also working within her government to unlock the rules and the funding so we can get this process underway.
14: Did she give you any indication that this year's federal budget will include that money for the West Coast?
17: No, I don't think we get into that level of detail, but their earlier advice was that they planned for the funding to be available, you know, kind of by mid-year. So we're anticipating in the next 2 or 3 months the funding will become available. We can assess the envelope, we can assess the rules, we can put our solution in. In addition to that...
14: I'm sorry, just for one moment, and my guest this morning is the head of Telstra regionally, Michael Patterson. Michael, if you get the money you're looking for, how long will it take? I mean, all our audience cares about is how long will it take for things to get better for when they're busy, for when it's busy in that part of the state. If you get the money, when will it be fixed?
17: That's a great question. I think it would take about 18 months to complete the project, but we'll begin straight away. If we can unlock the transmission component, that is the first step to it, and that will enable all the other upgrades to happen.
14: 936 ABC Hobart, ABC North Tas. My guest this morning, Michael Patterson, Regional General Manager for Tasmania with Telstra. Every time we talk, we say, oh, geez, look at the response. We should get you back in the studio for talkback. We'd still love to do that. Michael, while we've got you there, Wayne from Opossum Bay has been in touch. When will sufficient infrastructure be installed to allow for a Telstra signal on the South Arm Highway? On Arm Hill, Optus and Vodafone have a tower, but there's no Telstra tower. Do you know that area? Have you got a response?
17: Yeah, no, we've got towers all around the area, not maybe on that particular site, but there's many towers around it. We'd love to know the specific details of the customer. So if we can get his address, we can do some due diligence. We have experts in the state. You know, some of our best mobile network engineers live in Tasmania. And they're all very passionate. So if you don't mind grabbing those details, we can go back directly to the customer.
14: We can do that. Another question, why is Telstra transferring small and medium businesses over to prepay? Ask Graham. In Beauty Point, there's an assumption in that. Is Telstra transferring small and medium businesses over to prepay?
17: Not to my knowledge, Leon. Again, I'd love to know a bit more about that question from the questioner. So it's not our intention to move people to prepaid. Postpaid, there are many, many benefits of postpaid. The benefit of postpaid is that if you've got the right handset and you're outside of mobile signal, you can get access to satellite to mobile technology, meaning you can do an SMS outside of the mobile network. And in the near future, you'll be able to do some data work. And then a bit further down the track, you'll be able to access voice calls off a satellite, low Earth orbit satellite, on a postpaid plan, not on a prepaid plan. So it seems to me, I'm not sure whether information got provided to the customer, but we'd happily talk to him directly.
14: I suspect that if we had you in the studio, it would go off. So we'll extend the invitation again, Michael. We'll follow up with you and see if you can come back and talk to us on just general matters from our audience around Tasmania. Thanks for the chat this morning. Michael Patterson, Regional General Manager for Tasmania with Telstra, 936 ABC Hobart, ABC North Tas.
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14: Yeah, Tim's got a question. Will Telstra be upgrading services in Oatlands for this year's Bullock Festival? The last couple of years, the network goes down, the FPOS fails because it sounds like there's so many people on the system at one time when it's particularly busy. Good on you, Tim. Thank you for that. Oh, Caleb. G'day. Caleb texts from Queenstown this morning. Read Telstra. The phone reception of 4G is not fit for purpose, says Caleb. Many times I've gone to pay for meals. I can't. Because of outages, can't withdraw cash from the ATM, they're not working. Mainlanders come here to work and have to wait 1 to 2 months for NBN installations and have to rely on 4G that doesn't work. And Caleb goes on, I can confirm after 6 to 7pm, it slows to a halt every night. And that's from Caleb this morning. You can join us too, 1300 222 936. Well, we're a few rounds into local football season, local netball's really getting up ahead of steam. Basketball, always popular. The winter seasons are underway now. What have I missed? Basketball, football.

football, netball, soccer. It's all going on. What's the experience like for our umpires, our refs? We know we've been doing lots of work to try and raise awareness of bad behaviour, but I'm not sure things are getting better. They could be getting worse. Let's talk to some refs and maybe talk to you about what we can all do to make things as easy as possible for our umps, for our refs around Tasmania. Can you share your story of what you're seeing? Are you happy with the behaviour of your crowds when it comes to your officials? Tell me about it. This is Teddy Swims on 936 ABC Hobart, ABC Northern Tas.

0: Teddy Swims, new music, Mr. Know It All, 936 ABC Hobart, ABC Northern Tasmania. Leon with you this morning. I don't know about you, I'll be spending a fair bit of time on the sidelines of kids' sport on the weekend. The seasons for winter sport really starting to hot up. Basketball's always on the go. But for footy, for soccer, for netball, at our low levels, our suburban levels, at the highest levels, it's all going on at the moment. What's the experience like for refs, for umpires this year? We've talked a lot about the need to improve behaviour, treatment of umpires. Is that happening? Is that what you're seeing at the moment? Is that what you're experiencing if you get out and hold a whistle on the weekend? Are we getting better at looking after our umpires, in making more people want to referee our games, young and old, around Tasmania? Let's say good day to a couple of people who have assembled. And let's be clear, this is a story for every sport that has referees, but a couple of people have said, yeah, we'll talk to you this morning. Matthew Rhodes is a Tasmanian football blogger, talks to us this morning. G'day, Matthew.
1: Good morning, Leon.
0: I appreciate you talking with us. Do you know we were talking about this story in the office?

0: yesterday, and then my phone must have been listening because on Facebook, your blog popped up for the first time and it was interesting to see what you're saying about it. Nice to have you with us.
1: No problems at all.
0: Let's say good day to Jess Fox, or rather John Fox, who's a senior umpire and general manager at the Southern Tasmanian Netball Association, former umpire convener. John, good morning to you.
2: Good morning, Leon. How are you?
0: John, we talk about it a lot. Let's start with you. Are we getting better at the way that we treat our umpires, our refs in Tasmania, or is there still a fair bit of work to be done?
2: Look, I would say in netball, we're probably edging the other way to poorer behaviour. We're still managing to keep it under wraps. Netball has a reasonably good culture, but you get very clearly the attitude that I've paid my money to get in so I can say what I like to the 14-year-old umpire who's standing on the side of the court 2 metres away. But as far as keeping a lid on it, I think we do a reasonably good job of that.
0: It must be horrible for that person. I mean, they could be young, they could be old. They're getting paid a little bit. What are you seeing in terms of the work that needs to be done to convince people to keep reffing if that's been their experience?
2: We certainly find that it's quite intimidating for them when they're like a 12, 13, 14-year-old, which makes up 50% of our umpiring cohort, the teenagers, for them to get out and stand on the side of a court where everybody has an opinion about a decision in their daughter's 13 and under Division 4 game. The way we support them is by having umpire coaches that are wandering around the courts. We have signage. We have campaigns where we're trying to upsell the umpire, so celebrating their successes. We don't have 100% success because ultimately that kid has to stand there and take what's coming at them. I was actually struck by something my phone must have been listening to because I read Matthew's blog, something about clubs owning their sidelines, and I think that's an amazing insight into what needs to happen.
0: Let's talk about that. Matthew Rhodes, Tasmania football blogger, been doing that for the past 11 years, obviously knows soccer from junior level right through to the highest. Matthew, tell us about an article where you really push the idea that if it's your club, you need to take responsibility for what's happening on the sidelines and indeed what your team's doing out on the pitch.
1: Yeah, it's a great question. It's something that clubs are getting better at and doing, but it is something clubs need to reinforce. The example comes from the coaches in lots of cases and the club administration. So if we can, you know, tighten up that and set the example, it does fiddle down to the lower levels as well. But it's about taking responsibility for your actions, really.
0: So I'll start with the question I asked John Fox from Netball. Are things getting better or worse on our sidelines and indeed from player behaviour towards our refs?
1: Look, I think the players on a whole are pretty good. I will say that. But I think the behaviour of some of the supporters is not improved and it is becoming a problem. And it's a real turn-off. Why would you want to be a referee or an official when you cop that?
0: Oh, and you talk, I think, about the experience of what it's like being a parent. Watching your kid cop that on the sidelines as well. Hey, listen, let's throw it over to our audience this morning, 1300 222 936. What are you seeing when it comes to behaviour towards you if you're a ref, an umpire? What are you seeing at the moment? Is it getting better? I mean, there's all those signs up now. Wherever I go, don't be that parent. I think every code's got those signs and they're quite arresting on the boundary line. Are we getting better? Or are things going backwards? Matthew Rhodes, Tasmanian football blogger, John Fox from Netball is our guest, or are our guests this morning. What do you want to say? 1300 222 936 is the number. 1300 222 936. Give me a call. John, for you, the answers. What is your message to our parent, our supporter, who's going to be standing on the sidelines this weekend?
2: I think it is. Have a sense of perspective about what you're watching. You're watching a kid's sport and they should be celebrated for being out there. And this is not the umpires, the actual players, celebrated for being out there, having fun, getting to enjoy their sport. But unfortunately, and I think this is what probably Matthew's seeing in soccer too, and it spreads through our culture, there's a real focus on the result. And from there, the focus becomes on each decision. So parents are getting very wound up in whether that was footwork. Should it have been called? Rather than is my kid having fun out?

0: there? Are they enjoying their sport? Is it a great team environment? Can I celebrate what's happening? And I think what my message would be is, yeah, step back and take some perspective on it, and maybe come and join the ranks of our umpires, because we will support people.
1: Yeah, if it's that easy, why don't you have a go? Matthew, to you, I mean, off the back of your article about this and the reaction, what's your advice to Tasmanians who'll be on the sidelines or maybe having a kick this weekend?
2: I'd just like to reinforce what John said. Just have a perspective on what's going on and enjoy the moment with your children or your relations who are playing it, and make it fun, make it not about the result. And I think that's something that John touched on, that the result seems to become more important than actually kids having fun. That's what should be the emphasis, for, especially junior players.
1: To both of you, thanks for being part of Mornings. Hey, Matthew, your blog, what's the address if people want to go find it?
2: It's just on Facebook, Tassie Football Central.
1: To both of you, have a great weekend. John, thank you.
0: Thanks, Leon.
1: And Matthew, thanks to you. 936 ABC Hobart, ABC Northern Tasmania. Leon with you. Wherever you're tuning in, great to have your company this morning. Love your experience, please. What's it like on the sidelines at your local sport? Are we getting better? Are things going the other direction? What's it like as a ref, as an umpire at the moment? Tell me about it. 1-300-222-936. And don't forget, if you've just tuned in, if you text me the word choir, it's all you've got to do. Well, there's two things you've got to do, but thing one, text me the word choir, 0438-922-936. You text the word choir to that number and you will go in the draw to win a double pass to see Guy Sebastian on Tuesday, the 19th of May. But here's the other thing. We're going to randomly generate a number, and currently we've got, geez, only 172 texts. Oh, no, because you know, every time we've clicked. Maybe we've got about 300 texts, sorry. Whenever we click on a text, it goes backwards. So 350 texts this morning. I think we can do better than that. You text me the word choir to 0438-922-936, and you will automatically go in the draw to win a double pass to see Guy Sebastian. But when we call you, and it's obviously got to be in the next hour and a half, you need to answer the phone and say hello. That's all you got to do. Text me the word choir, C-H-O-I-R, to 0438-922-936. And we'll draw somebody to win a double pass to see Guy Sebastian in a couple of weeks' time. Right now, let's get off to news headlines. Lots going on nationally, internationally, locally. Meg Whitfield's got all the details. Meg, good morning to you.
3: Good morning, Leon. Making news today. Premier Jeremy Rockliffe has announced Tasmania's new governor will be Caroline Wells. Ms Wells has received formal approval from His Majesty King Charles to become the 30th governor of Tasmania, replacing the Honourable Barbara Baker after her five-year term ends in June. Ms Wells is a former nurse and current chair of the Royal Flying Doctor Service in Tasmania. Spain has confirmed that it will receive the cruise ship stricken with Hunter virus infections in the Canary Islands. Three passengers have died and at least four people have been sick in what health officials say is an outbreak of the rodent spread illness. The Dutch-flagged MV Hondius set sail from Argentina with around 150 people on board, including four Australians, and is currently anchored near Cape Verde off Africa's west coast. Health officials there say they stand ready to evacuate several infected passengers. An Australian tennis player, Talia Gibson, has overcome a second set lapse to go through to the second round of the Italian Open in Rome. The 21-year-old claimed the first set against Italy's Martina Trevisan 6-4, then lost the second set 6-love before taking the third set 6-3. There'll be more news at 10 o'clock.
1: Thank you for that. Meg Whitfield, newsroom with headlines this morning. 0438-922-936, text me the word choir and you'll order.

inspiring story. Interesting to hear your tales. Later this half hour, the head of Tourism Tasmania will be along. Canberra to Launceston flights are being announced. Canberra to Launceston, let's think about that. Direct flights. So you'll be able to get to the nation's capital. So that'll be nice for our politicians, those minders, for anybody wanting to lobby the federal government. What sort of a tourism draw card will it be for you heading that way or coming back the other way? Canberrans thinking, yeah, Tassie, let's go. I wonder how popular it'll be. We'll dive into it a little bit later this half hour. Andy Gall has been along as well. Andy's been out at a recycling centre this morning. I've got an hypothesis that the Devonport recycling station there that's in the car park out the back of Woolworths is the busiest recycling centre in Tasmania. Does anyone want to go with that and back that up? Like the times that I was there a couple of weeks ago, there were always people there. There were four little chutes to put your stuff through and people were always there. Like it was crazy, busy. From dawn to dark. Is that the busiest recycling spot in Tasmania? Is it always busy where you go to recycle your stuff? We're 12 months in. We've got some more details. We'll talk about it with Andy Gall. Up next on Mornings.

Yeah, a little crush. Jennifer Page, 936 ABC Hobart, ABC Northern Tasmania. What are you doing, Leon? Hanging around a recycling station from dawn to dusk, says LS this morning. LS, something like that. While we're caravanning over the school holidays, we got connected to the Devonport Woolworths car park recycling station. It was the first time I had ever recycled. The kids were addicted.

0: from second one. And so every can, they were walking around the campground, checking people's cans and bottles, shaking them as they were half full or quarter full, just opened, and say, can I have that when you're done with it? We got Recycle Mania. But every time, and this was a lot, that we were at the recycling station, there were people sort of part of it, you know, one, two, three, or all four of the little chutes were engaged at any given time. It was busy. My argument is it's the busiest. Am I right? Which is busier? Andy Gall's been out at a recycling station this morning. He is our station reporter. Andy, good morning to you.
1: Yeah, good morning, Leon. I was down at Queen's Walk Recycling Point. That's in Newtown. And Beck, who was the truck driver, she was just leaving with a load of the plastic bottles that she'd emptied. And she said, I said, oh, is this the busiest one in the south of the state? She goes, no, Kingston. Kingston's the busiest
0: really?
1: One.
0: Where's the Kingston one? I'm trying to think of Kingston. Where is the one in Kingston? Can somebody help us, please? There'll be a map. There'll be an app.
1: $11 million, though, has been recouped from this recycling program.
0: So $11 million times 10 equals 110 million bottles and cans?
1: On the wall.
0: Did I get that right?
1: 110 million bottles of cans on the wall. You shoot one down. Yeah, there is a lot of that. So yeah, I think you might got that right.
0: 0438 922 936. Where is the busiest? Hello. Devonport Recycling Centre. This is from a listener. I spoke to one of the truck drivers who collect all the recycling and take it to Launceston. It apparently has two truck visits a day to collect cans and bottles, or it'll overflow and shut down. The driver confirmed it is the busiest one in Tassie. Boom shaka! High five.
1: Yeah, well done.
0: This could be the first time one of my hypotheses has ever actually come true.
1: It's a good one.
0: Wow, where's that fanfare?
1: On your
0: Can I play one for
1: well?
0: Me? Hang on, I need that. Oh, hang on, there we go. So this isn't for the winner of the prize.
1: No.
0: God, I come in here all the time with hypotheses, Andy, and I run them on air. Do they pay off? No, but today maybe.
1: It's a hypothesis high point.
0: I'm just walking around the studio now. I'm just sort of shaking my head like a breeze is blowing.
1: Ticker tape falling from the ceiling. Wow.
0: Oh, thank you, everybody. I'd like to thank the Academy.
1: What a morning.
0: I'd like to thank my family.
1: Yeah.
0: I have an hypothesis that it might have just come off.
1: Well, you can also find, you would be able to find out which person in Tasmania has donated. Has recycled the most bottles because everybody gets registered, right? I think as far as I'm all,
0: no, we're unregistered. Okay. We just press receipt button and then a little receipt pops out and you don't give it any details at all. Look, here's mine for $4.90 from Woolworths in Devonport. $4.90, but I just pressed a button and it popped out.
1: Okay.
0: It didn't need to know anything about me. Could people... No, it'd be bad economics. So I was thinking, could we launder money? I mean, obviously, Andy and I are involved in criminal enterprise at a high level, but we're always looking for ways to launder money.
1: Because I thought that the person who's been the most prolific in recycling these plastic bottles could then have their own image in a sculpture made out of plastic bottles. And you go, look at that. In the first year of the scheme, that person recycled X amount of bottles.
0: Yeah.
1: When I was down at the Queen's Walk one in Newtown, there was a guy there who was an Uber driver and he pulled over and he said, yeah, for about a week of picking up people, a lot of them have got plastic water bottles. They tend to leave them in the car.
0: And he just collects those.
1: Recycling all of those as well.
0: I suppose if you were one of Tasmania's biggest families or individuals that did recycling, you would have an account and you'd just like swipe a little. But as a tax-free, like let's be honest about what's going on here. There is no tracing of this. If you can make $100 a week, like that's a significant amount of income. Yeah. You collect 1,000 bottles, $100 a week, go straight to the soupy, convert it to cash, you're off and racing.
1: Well, can I dampen your ardour when it comes to recycling? Because I spoke to another guy called Michael who was down there this morning and he told me, he said, look, mate, I used to, but listen to this. It's 2 kilometres from my house to the recycling site that I recycle the plastic bottles. I drive an old Holden V8. Now, that's a thirsty vehicle and it's getting thirstier with the price of fuel. So he says, how many plastic bottles do I need to take down that 2 kilometre journey in my Holden V8? Before I break even.
0: Good point. So, you don't want the economics to sort of go against you. You burn more in fuel then you gain. Yeah. 0438 922 936. My hypothesis, it appears, according to a texter, has paid off, that the Devonport Recycling Centre in the car park at the back of Woolies and Coles are conjoined, but you get a Woolies receipt. At the back of Woolies and Coles there is the busiest in the state. We need, can we get the boss of Taz Recycle on the radio at some point? I want to know the busiest. Might be a today, might be a tomorrow thing. We'll see how we go. 0438 922 936. Just bear in mind, we do pay 22 cents ish to get 10 cents back per bottle. This is a very expensive system to run and operate, says Chris this morning.
1: Also, there's charities involved. I think guide dogs get some money from it each time as well. There's some charities that you can assign some of the recycling money to if that's what you'd like to do. So there's lots of ways of doing it.
0: Kingston Town, apparently, is where the Kingston, the Kingston Recycling Centre is. Andy, is it, and I come to you for, you know, obviously relationship advice, we would be good at as a team, but just suburban life advice. Is it ethical for me or my children to go through the neighbour's recycling bins on recycling morning or night when the bins go out often? Is it okay for us to go through and fetch discarded bottles, cans, anything with a deposit on it from those bins in the neighbourhood?
1: Only if you're going onto somebody else's property.
0: When it's out the front of the house, if it's on the footpath.
1: Oh, that's interesting, isn't it?
0: Is that okay?
1: But you'd be like, you just lower. It's a bit awkward to see the Compton children being lowered into a bin.
0: Yeah, that's how it works. Or one of them could lower the other. Yeah, one of them could lower the other one in.
1: Yeah.
0: Maybe I could dress them as urchins.
1: Straightened times in the Compton household.
0: Yeah, like some Dickensian scene of children.
1: Yeah, that was an interesting one. Can you go in? When is it? Is that public? Is that accessible to the public if your bin is then on the roadside?
0: If you've put your recycling bin out on the footpath, to the extent that not everyone has recycling bins, but if your recycling bin's out on the footpath, is it okay if somebody, is that now a public space? Mm. Can somebody go into your bin, grab bottles, cans to claim for recycling? Is that okay for you if it happens?
1: The moral
0: discuss. 0438 922 936. Andy, you've been at the recycling depot this morning. What have you learned?
1: Well, I went along and I bumped into a few people and I asked them, have you been benefiting or have you been engaged in the plastic bottle recycling scheme as it's its first birthday today?
0: Oh, on Mornings Around Tasmania. Let's see what Andy learned.
2: Yes, we have. We have been recycling plastic bottles. We've got a bin in there and my daughter takes them to the recycling units and gets her, what is it, 5 cents, 10 cents a bottle?
1: 10 cents.
2: 10 cents a bottle. So, yep.
1: Has she been telling you it's 5 cents?
2: She has. So there you go. She's making a good profit.
1: What about yourself? Have you done it?
3: I have not, but I have been collecting for my little nephew who has been taking them down to the collection points. So he's profiting.
1: It's a side hustle for kids now.
3: Right. It's amazing. He's loving it. All of 6 years old.
1: The plastic bottle recycling scheme is a year old today. Have you used it?
4: Me, myself, no. But we collect it for my parents-in-law and they do it for us.
1: What? So they're kind of plastic bottle mules. They carry it all to the recycling for you.
4: Yes, they even provided us with a little bin that we just collect and they come around every week and take it for us.
1: It's like apron strings. Do they give you the full 10 cents or do you give them like 2 cents for their efforts?
4: No, they keep the money because they look after our kids once a week. So
1: the story here is we fund our childcare through plastic bottle recycling.
4: Maybe, perhaps. Not intentionally.
0: That's Andy Gore this morning out in the wild and talking to you as you donate. My hypothesis, Devonport, busiest one in the state. What do you think? 0438 922 936. G'day, Leon. I have hypotheses that I make up all the time with a very low hit rate of being correct. My wife calls them Joshisms. Maybe we need a Leonism alert on unsubstantiated facts. Thank you, Josh, in Harrah this morning. Appreciate it. 0438 922 936. Why not approach your neighbours and ask them, says Craig in Carlton River. Donna says, of course it's okay for kids to go into the neighbours' bins when they're out on the footpath to look for recycling. As long as they leave the bin as they found it, the problem is rubbish flying down the street. Possums do the same thing, says Donna this morning. 0438 922 936. Oh, and a listener says this morning, the police are legally entitled to retrieve items once the bins are out in the street, as it's considered a public space.
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0: Leon with you this morning. It does still blow my mind that wine bottles are not included in the recycling scheme, but that's just what it is. 0438 922 936 is the number. Hey, coming up for you in a moment, the boss of Tourism Tasmania, Canberra to Launceston, flights at last. At last? Between Canberra and Launceston. Is this going to be a business thing for us? Or is this going to be a tourism thing? Is this Tasmanians who'll be flying to the national capital and thinking, I want to see what's on at the National Portrait Gallery? Or will this be Canberrans or people from regional New South Wales will say, this is a great chance to get into Tassie? I wonder. We'll talk about it with the boss of Tourism Tasmania. That's coming up for you in just a moment. Leon Compton with you this morning. And just a reminder, if you text me the word choir, C-H-O-I-R, I'll automatically put you in the draw to win a double pass to see Guy Sebastian on Tuesday, the 19th of May. You'll just need to answer the phone when we call, when we play the song choir a little bit later on today. Sarah Kingston-Clark, CEO of Tourism Tasmania. Sarah, good morning to you.
9: Good morning, Leon.
0: Canberra to Launceston. How popular are we expecting this service to be?
9: Well, you know, it doesn't necessarily sound like the most popular route, but it is actually pretty big for Tasmania to get that Canberra-Launceston direct flight. So we're excited to see, you know, business travellers as well as tourists travelling to Tassie and Launceston more importantly.
0: Is it a case of build it and they will come? Like, what happens with these routes? Do you find that once they exist, it opens people's minds to the possibility either to go to Canberra or to come to Launceston and start their trip in Tassie in the north?
9: Yeah, well, it's a little bit of both because we actually see around 60,000 visitors each year from the ACT Canberra surrounding region already. So people are travelling already. But then once they see this direct flight, then it's obviously a lot easier for them to do it. So they will look at Tasmania as an opportunity where they may have only looked at, Queensland as a direct flight before.
0: How popular or how important is it that people get a direct flight? Do you think there's a natural disincentive if people have to stop over in, where would you stop over? Probably Melbourne to get into Launceston. Do people go, nah, we won't do that. We'll go somewhere else.
9: We definitely see that direct flights open up an audience even more. So people definitely consider that change, airport change, to be a little bit of friction or a barrier when they're booking their travel. So we definitely see it being a positive. And we've got direct flights from Hobart to Canberra at the moment. So having Launceston direct just means that we're really opening that north part of the state.
0: When does it come into play? I'm mindful sometimes it's easy to get caught up in the whole, because every year some flights start over, you know, the lead up to summer and then end as we approach winter. You can get caught up in that if you don't ask the right questions. Sarah Kingston-Clark, boss of Tourism Tasmania, when will these flights start? Is there a risk they'll sort of just rise and fall with the seasons?
9: Well, today is your lucky day because they start today. They're four times a week, so Sunday, Monday, Wednesday and Friday, and they're actually year-round. So sometimes we see some of these new direct flights only be a few months of the year, but this one is actually year-round. So we've got 14,000 seats annually between Launceston and Canberra.
0: And which airline's putting these flights on?
9: So it's an airline called Link Airways, and they do code share with Virgin. So it is a regional carrier, but they're connected in with that Virgin network.
0: 936 ABC Hobart, ABC Northern Tasmania, the boss of Tourism Tasmania, is our guest this morning. More widely, Sarah, we spoke last, I think, around the fuel story and what, if anything, that could mean for Tasmania and tourism trends. How is that evolving at the moment?
9: Yeah, it's a great question, Leon. I mean, obviously, we're all feeling the impacts of the fuel prices increasing. And, you know, we do have a bit more supply certainty at the moment, which is making people feel a bit more comfortable about booking their holidays. We're coming off a really strong base. We had our best record summer ever. But we are seeing those forward bookings just slightly down when we're looking year on year. So we need to do everything we can to make sure people know that, you know, travelling to Tasmania is a great option. Some people may divert their international trips and travel locally. And so at Tourism Tasmania, we're really focused on ensuring that we've got some really strong airfares and competitive pricing in market with our partnerships, as well as our off-season campaign being out there inspiring Australians to come down for the cooler months.
0: Sarah, it's now, what, 4 weeks since TT Line announced they were adding a 15% fuel levy to what they charge passengers on the Spirit. Do we know if that's having a dampening impact on their patronage?
9: Well, I think the Spirit of Tasmania definitely saw some cancellations when the fuel in prices increased with people self-driving. But they are still seeing some consistent bookings come in, and we're partnering really strongly with them because getting people travelling on the Spirit is really important for our regional towns, because they'll bring their own car and obviously come and visit those regional areas. So, yes, we're seeing prices increase from airlines to the Spirit, but we are still seeing some consistent bookings come in.
0: And just a final question for you, and it's into the politics of the day. Jack Jumpers coach Scott Roth has been given $95,000 in addition to his salary with the Jack Jumpers to promote Tasmania. Did that $95,000 come out of your budget, Sarah Kingston-Clark?
9: No, that was a partnership with the Department of State Growth, and you know, obviously Scott is a very loved ambassador for Tasmania. So you know, word of mouth is really important. So we definitely hope that he will spread the Tassie love.
0: He would hope to, but it's possible that you'll have people cut out of your department as part of budget costs. Like, do you feel that Scott Roth can generate more than $95,000 worth of value in promoting Tasmania?
9: Well, I couldn't talk to that contract specifically because it's not in my department, but I will say that it's important that we continue to invest in how Tasmania is positioned and really sharing Tasmania's voice and brand across the world. So, you know, at Tourism Tasmania, we do that with our marketing budget. It is really important to keep being out there in such a competitive market.
0: Sarah, good to talk to you this morning. Today's the day that Launceston to Canberra flights start. Get ready to welcome some more Canberrans to town. Sarah, thanks for the chat.
9: Thanks, Leon.
0: CEO of Tourism Tasmania. You can join us too. This is Mornings. 1300 222 936 is the number if you want to get in touch. If you've got a story to share, text, call, email. After news at 10 o'clock, Dr. Matt Killingsworth will be in. We'll talk international affairs. Just the United States saying the end of the offensive phase, the attacking phase of the war against Iran is over. I wonder what that means. I wonder if it'll change how Iran sees itself in this place. I will talk about it coming up after news with Dr. Matt Killingsworth. And just a reminder, if you text me the word choir, you'll go in the draw to win a double pass to see Guy Sebastian, 0438 922 936.

0: It's Kim Wilde, Kids in America, 936 ABC Radio Hobart, ABC North Taz. It was my first album ever at my place. It could have been the music. It could have been the crush. That is Kim Wilde. After news, we'll talk international affairs with Dr. Matt Killingsworth. Lots going on in the world. He'll take us there. And lots of you texting in the word choir. We'll have a double pass to give away to see Guy Sebastian.
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